0: and you're ready to go. You say, Brother Rick, are you really telling the truth? That is the promise of God. The problem is people have not renewed their mind to the truth. People have wrongly believed that Psalm 90, verse 10, applies to all of us, where God was speaking to a disgruntled, disobedient generation of Israeli people. And God was saying to the Jews, I'm going to limit your life to 70 or 80 years because he didn't want them to walk around in misery in the wilderness forever. So God said, I'm going to put a cap on their age. But when the younger generation after them went into the land of promise, they lived much, much longer than 70 or 80 years. They lived until they were satisfied. So don't believe the wrong verse. You got to know who Psalm 90 verse 10 is speaking to and why God said it. That's not a verse for you. God was speaking to the disgruntled Jews, and in his mercy, he was putting a cap on their life because they were so miserable and so disobedient. That's not a verse for you to claim, but that's the verse which I heard when I was growing up in church, that God promises us 70, and if you're lucky, maybe 80 years. So when people hit about 60, they begin to think old. They begin to look old. I remember looking at my grandmother Renner thinking she is so old, and she was just 60 years old. But people back in those days really thought old, and they began to look old, and they began to behave old, and they all lived to be about 70 or maybe 80 years. But today, people are living longer because people are renewing their mind to the fact that they can live much longer and fuller lives. But Psalm 91, verse 16 promises we can live until we are satisfied. But the blessings of long life is promised throughout Scripture. And yesterday, I gave you very important verses that promise long life to those who love God, to those who walk faithfully, and to those who obey the Word of God. But today, I want to tell you again that new studies show. And you say, Brother Rick, you've already told us this in yesterday's program. I'm going to tell you every day of this series because I really want this to get down deep inside you. And new scientific studies show that the most productive age is from 60 to 70 years. Now, that's a different way of thinking. The most productive age is from 60 to 70 years. The second most productive age is from 70 to 80 years of life, which means when you're 70 to 80, you're in the second most productive season of your life. The third most productive stage of life is between 50 and 60 years. And it's interesting that when people are in their 50s and 60s, they're usually thinking about retirement. That is not a time to start thinking about retirement. It's good for you to prepare financially for your future. But according to these statistics, you're going to hit your peak somewhere between your 60s and your 70s. And in fact, when you're between 60 and 70, you're in the best mental stage of your life. And when you're between 70 and 80, you're in the second best mental stage of your life. But wait, there's more. The average age of Nobel Prize winners is their late 60s and early 70s. What if they surrendered and quit working earlier in life? They would have missed their best years. The average age of presidents of large corporations is in their 60s. The average age of the pastors of the 100 largest churches in the world is 71. Think of how many pastors retire earlier and they miss their best years. The average age of the 100 largest churches in the world, the pastors, are 71. The average age of popes, when they become popes, age 78. Wow. And the best years of your life, according to all these statistics, are between 60 and 80 years. And I want to say that at age 60, you begin to reach your potential, and it continues into your 80s. Now, if you're over 60 years, you should embrace that by faith and declare, wow, the best is yet to come. My friends, we're told in Mark chapter 9 that we receive what we believe. So we need to make sure we're believing the right thing. And I say the first 30 years of our life is our time to learn. The second 30 years of our life is our time to do. It's time to work. And the last 30 years of our life is the moment where we're to impart to others and help others, which means we ought to shoot for about 90 years. But age makes us better, and it gives us more time for growth. And it is a grave mistake for older people to believe they're irrelevant due to their age. What a lie of the devil. You finally know what you're doing. You've lived all your life. You have wisdom. You understand what's right, what's wrong. And now you're telling yourself that you're irrelevant due to age. And it is so tragic that people move off the playing field and sit on the sidelines before they reach the age that holds the greatest anointing and the greatest revelation and the greatest season of productivity for their life. And we're told in Psalm 84, verse 7, that God's plan is for us to go from strength to strength, not from strength to weakness, not from strength to sickness, not from strength to being feeble. God's greatest plan for us, according to Psalm 84, verse 7, is to go from strength to strength. And finally, in our time, people are beginning to change the way they think about age. Part of this is due to diet. Part of this is due to cosmetic surgery. Part of this is just different because people are living longer and they're changing the way they think. They want to be relevant much longer. But finally, the perspective of age is beginning to change. And as a result, many people really are living longer lives. They really are. All around us today is a cloud of contemporary witnesses who've long run races and who are still running strong and serving robustly into years way beyond what others consider to be the norm. I even look around me at some of the fellow preachers and people on TV, and my goodness, some of them are really getting older. And guess what? They're robust. They are vibrant. I think about Brother Copeland. Brother Copeland can run circles around people. That man is so robust. And I could make a very, very long list. And what an example they are to us. And today we're surrounded by examples, contemporary examples of people that are living longer, vibrant, and robust lives, and they're setting the standard for the rest of us. I say amen. I say thank you to every one of them for the example which they are giving us. And because of their remarkable examples, we are now seeing that it really is possible to live a long and strong race and become more valuable and usable to the very end of our life with God's grace upon us. So don't buy into the lie. It is a lie that God only promised you 70 and maybe, if you're lucky, 80 years of life. And the truth is, if you aim only for 70 or 80 years, that's probably what you'll get. But if you shoot for a longer life, maybe 90 or 100 and 120 years, you'll come a lot closer to it. So your aim, my friend, is very, very important. You need to stay spiritually vibrant, physically fit, engaged in God-given relationships, and on track with God's Word and God's Spirit. All of these factors are vital for longevity. And remember, Mark 9:23 says, all things are possible to him that believeth. So you need to make sure you're believing the right thing. If you believe for a short life, that's probably what you'll have. If you believe for a long life until you're satisfied, you'll come a lot closer to it. But my friends, this is so very important that we also take care of ourselves. You know, that's a big factor. If you don't eat right, if you don't move, you're going to become immobile. You've got to take care of yourself. And we're told in Mark 12, verse 30, Jesus quoting the Old Testament, "Thou shalt love the Lord thy God with all thy heart." So your heart's got to be in good shape. "With all thy soul," that's your mind. "With all thy mind," that, so here you have your mind and your spirit, "and all thy strength," that is your body. You've got to take care of your whole being if you're going to live a long life. But let's look at the example of Enoch, because Enoch lived a very long life and really hit his peak at age 365. So let's go to Genesis chapter 5, verse 18, where the name Enoch first shows up in the Bible. And it says, "Jared lived 162 years and begat Enoch," that was his son. The name Enoch means to teach or to correct, and we know that during Enoch's time, he tried to bring a correction to a generation that was really experiencing very dark, nefarious activities. But when you come to Genesis chapter 5, verse 21, it tells us more about Enoch. It says, "And Enoch lived 65 years and begat Methuselah." So he was 65 years old when his son Methuselah was born. And the name Methuselah also had a prophetic meaning. It means when he dies, it will come. And it meant that his name declared that when he died, that's when judgment would come. God had told that to Enoch. But as long as Methuselah lived, judgment would be restrained. But again, the longevity of Methuselah's life demonstrated God's forbearance and not wish to judge the human race. But the Bible goes on to tell us in Genesis chapter 5, verses 22 to 24, "And Enoch walked with God, and after he begat Methuselah, he lived another 300 years, and begat sons and daughters, and all the days of Enoch were 365 years." So he lived 365 years. And then the Bible importantly tells us, "And Enoch walked with God." Now, wait a minute. You remember what we saw in yesterday's program? If you obey the word of God, if you walk faithfully, you will prolong your days. Well, this verse says, "He walked with God and was not, for God took him." Walking with God prolonged his days, but not only that, at the age of 365 years, he experienced something no one else had ever experienced. It says God took him. What happened to Enoch? Well, in Genesis 5, verse 24, we have the first recorded rapture in the Bible. People who today mock the idea of a rapture don't know Scripture, because the first rapture that took place in Scripture occurred in the life of Enoch when God literally raptured him, or God caught him away into heaven. And in fact, Enoch never died. He is still alive to this day, which means even though his son Methuselah lived to be 969 years and then died, Enoch never died. So he's the longest man to ever live. He is still in heaven in his physical body, about 5,000 years old. But when you come to Hebrews 11, verse 5, it tells us about a wake-up moment in Enoch's life. It says, "By faith Enoch was translated that he should not see death, and was not found because God had translated him. For before his translation, he had this testimony that he pleased God." But notice the word translation shows up three times in this verse. He was translated that he should not see death, and was not found because God had translated him. For before his translation, he had this testimony that he pleased God. Well, in all three instances, the word translation means to translate or to transfer. He was literally translated or transferred from the earth realm into the heavenly realm. And the Bible says he was not found. The word "not" in Greek is the word "ouk," the most emphatic form of the word "no." The word "found," the Greek word "heurisko," which means a discovery made after a very long process of researching, which means when the Bible says Enoch was not found, they were searching, they were looking, they were investigating, they emphatically could not find him. He disappeared because God took him. He was translated, and the Bible says that before he had this testimony, the word "before," the Greek word "pro," which means before or earlier, and it implies Enoch had a word from God earlier in his life that he would never taste death. And Enoch had stood on that word from God. God spoke to him. And he waited and waited and waited and waited and waited. He may have wondered, will this ever come to pass? But he walked with God. He stayed in faith. And finally, at the age of 365 years, that word came to pass in his life. And this verse also implies that Enoch may have suffered some verbal abuse from people who laughed at him for believing he would never taste death. The word "testimony" in verse 5 describes a testimony in a court of law. It's where we get the word for a martyr, which is one who suffers unjustly for what he believes, and it implies that Enoch may have suffered skepticism from those who heard him declare that he would never die. They may have even laughed at him, but the verse says he pleased God. Wow. Methuselah, his son, lived to be 969 years, then he died in the flesh. But as I said, Enoch is much older because he was transferred. He was translated into heaven. The word that God promised him at a younger age was only fulfilled when he hit 365 years. And Enoch holds the record for the longest life ever lived. He is still alive in his physical body in heaven, over 5,000 years old. And Enoch's role in Scripture is so profound that the Jews identify him as the first prophet in Scripture. And in fact, he was so in sync with the Spirit of God that he could see into the future and actually saw the coming of Jesus, which is described in Jude, verse 14 and 15, which says, "And Enoch also, the seventh from Adam, prophesied of these, saying, Behold, the Lord cometh with 10,000 of his saints to execute judgment upon all and to convince all that are ungodly among them of all their ungodly deeds which they have ungodly committed and all their hard speeches which ungodly sinners have spoken against him." Which means Enoch was so in sync with God by the age of 365 that he could see nearly 5,000 years into the future, to the end of the age, to this time frame that is directly in front of us when Jesus is going to come with 10,000s of his saints. But think about it. He didn't really hit his peak till he was 365. He didn't even give birth to Methuselah with his wife until he was 65. He lived another 300 years after that, and those next 300 years were the most godly, profitable, productive years of his life. God used him to try to bring correction to a generation. And finally, at the age of 365 years old, God's promise to him was fulfilled that he would never taste of death, and God took him. Now, what in the world does this have to do with you? It tells me that if you will align yourself with the Word of God and stand by it and refuse to move into retreat, if you'll continue forward in faith, a great reward is still ahead of you. It doesn't matter how old you are. So, if God has made a promise to you that has not been fulfilled, yet you're getting older, it's not time for you to give up. It's time for you to stay in faith and say, "God, I'm not checking out. I'm not leaving this planet until I have seen the fulfillment of your promise to me." You need to press in and believe God is going to keep his promise to you, and the best season is in front of you. I'll be back in just a moment, and I'm going to pray for you.
1: The Lord promises to satisfy us with long life and salvation, so we can rest assured aging is not something to dread. If you're not satisfied with your life is not over. 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
0: Hey, this is Rick Renner, and I am in Tulsa, and look who's with me. This is part of our Tulsa staff. Around the whole world, we have about 300 employees that work in this ministry, and that is amazing to me. Just look what the Lord has done, and we're reaching people all over the world in our various offices, but this is the Tulsa team, and they are heroes, and they work every day in this building to minister to you by sending you resources, taking your calls, praying for you. And we're praying people, aren't we?
2: Yes.
0: We really are praying people. But God gave us this facility,
2: And we're trying to pay it off. And now we've already paid off 87%. We call it the Ministry Expansion Project because once we're finished paying this debt off, it's going to free finances so we can take the trusted teaching of the Bible even further to the ends of the earth. And that's our call. And if you're already a member of the giving team to help us retire the debt on this building, I just want to say thank you, and we all say thank you to you. And if you're not a part of the giving team yet, I invite you today to join our giving team to help us retire the debt. It's really not about retiring the debt, it's about releasing finances so we can take the trusted teaching of the Bible to more people that are crying out for it. So thank you for being a part of the team, and please pray about joining our ministry team to retire the debt on this facility.

0: Today we have seen that Enoch hit his peak when he was 365 years old. That's when he became the most productive. He had the greatest revelation, the greatest experience with God. And my friend, I'm telling you, God has revelation. He has insight. He has anointing for you in your future. And if you die too early, you'll never reach what God has for you. And if God's made a promise to you that's not been fulfilled yet, don't give up just because you've gotten a little older. It's time for you to press in and say, hey, I'm not leaving planet Earth until I have received the manifestation of what God has promised me. Amen. And be sure to order the series called How to Flourish in Your Senior Years and the study guide that goes with it. And be sure to also order the book called A Life Ablaze. You can order all these things by going online or give us a call. And please, please let us know how to pray for you, because we're waiting to pray for you right now. In fact, I want you to put your hand on your heart. Let me pray for you. Father, in Jesus' name, I thank you. Our best season is not behind us. It is in front of us. Help us determine that we're not going to leave planet Earth until we're satisfied and until we have experienced everything you promised to us. In Jesus' name, amen. I'll see you tomorrow. It's going to really be good. But until then, please remember, Ecclesiastes 8:4 says, where the word of a king is, there is power.
1: If you've never received Jesus as your Savior and Lord, now is the time for you to experience a new life Jesus has to give you. Pray this prayer with me right now. Lord, I repent of my sin and receive you as my Savior and Lord. Wash away my sin and make me completely new. I thank you that my sin is removed and Satan no longer has any right to lay claim on me. I faithfully promise that I will serve you as my Lord for the rest of my life. Amen.
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1: 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And we thank you so much for listening. We have a lot of plans for this new rest of this year and a new year coming. So pray for us and listen to us, and we appreciate it. Thank you very much. Amen and amen. Hallelujah.
2: Are you old enough to remember the Korean War? The man whose story you'll hear on the next Unshackled fought there, but not in a way you might expect. He went there to save lives, a battle he is still fighting. War made an indelible impression on this young man, and what he learned there has affected his life and countless others. Don't miss this true story on the next Unshackled. How do you do? There comes a time in every life when we must stand alone in no man's land, a place between warring forces, good and evil, right and wrong, with no clear line of demarcation. The man in this story stood there more than once, struggling for direction in his life. The struggle was no easier, but the direction was clear, once his heart and mind and life were unshackled.

0: isn't enough to give a homeless man or woman a handout. It isn't even enough to offer a place to sleep for the night, a meal, and a change of clothes. These things help. So Pacific Garden Mission provides them, as well as other things like medical and dental care if needed, job counseling and parenting classes, all free to those in need. The old lighthouse has been there for street people since 1877, a refuge in the heart of Chicago, shining light into the darkness of the human heart, the truth that sets them free. One by one, each soul who receives new life discovers that is enough to change everything. And now for broadcast around the earth, here's program number 2503 in the series Unshackled, the program that makes you face yourself and think.
1: They're blowing up the ports!
2: Can't let the Chinese get their hands on all that gear.
1: Just so they don't get their hands on us.
2: Yeah. Boy, now I know how the Israelites felt with Pharaoh hot on their trail.
1: We're lucky they had enough ships for everybody, you know that?
2: I had my doubts when I saw how many we had to evacuate, but everybody's on board.
1: Well, they even made room for a bunch of North Korean families.
2: Look, they're using anything that floats, though. Look, even that old fishing boat next to us is jammed with civilians.
1: Who cares, man, as long as we get out of here.
2: Yeah, the sooner the better.
1: Millions of commies are pouring over the border. We'll be surrounded pretty soon. What's the holdup?
2: The poor guys at the border. Overrun like that.
1: I sure don't want to be a prisoner of war. Not after the things we saw.
2: Exactly. I wish we'd hurry up and shove off. They're not that far away.
1: Hard to believe, isn't it?
2: What?
1: Retreating like this.
2: I mean, there's nothing else to do. We're outnumbered 10-1.
0: The Korean War, 1950. And those who fought there had to face bitter cold and overwhelming odds when the Chinese communists invaded North Korea. The man in this story was just 18 years old when he served there and learned some lessons about limited and unlimited warfare. And that would affect the rest of his life. This is the true story of Earl Johnson right now on Unshackled.
3: Some would have said our family was dysfunctional, although that word wasn't used in the 30s and 40s. I thought we were normal. When I was still a child, we moved from Ohio to a three-room flat in New Jersey with us five kids sharing one bedroom. Dad would come home drunk and abuse Mother, and there was nothing we could do to stop him. I thought that was normal, too. And Dad hated anything to do with religion, and whereas Mother had other ideas.
4: Awful quiet around here. Where's the boys?
5: It's Sunday, Earl. They're across the street.
4: That do-gooder mission?
5: Well, it's the closest thing to a church there is around here.
4: Waste of time.
5: They need religious training.
4: About as much as I need another elbow.
5: Earl, the boys like Miss Cook. She's teaching them about God and the Bible.
4: Ah, my uncle used to beat those lessons into me.
5: Well, he was no Christian. I don't care what he said. My mother taught us that God is love.
4: What kind of a God would allow so much pain and evil, huh? You tell me that.
3: I didn't know till years later that Dad was raised by a religious uncle who beat him till he bled. I just knew that my brother, Johnny, and I felt welcome at the mission across the street. Johnny and I were only 16 months apart in age, and we were inseparable. As we got older, we'd bike down to the park to watch cartoons on weekends or wade in the pool or tease the girls.
6: I think Natalie likes you.
2: Nah, we're just friends.
6: Oh, yeah? How come she's always hanging around? She even took a job at the ice cream parlor across the street from us.
2: She's just a good friend, Johnny. She tells me how to get along with the girls.
6: Ah, that comes naturally.
2: Maybe for you. You got the good looks. I get tongue-tied.
6: Oh, here she comes, Earl. I'm leaving.
2: Wait, Johnny, wait.
7: Hi, Earl.
2: Hi, Natalie. Can't talk now. I gotta go catch my brother.
3: I left high school at 17 when jobs were scarce and life was dull. So I decided it was time to leave home. Dad, will you sign my enlistment papers?
4: Son, you don't know what you're asking.
2: Yes, I do, Dad. It'll be great. Steady pay and good training.
5: Well, they'll send you far away, Earl.
2: I want to travel, Mom.
5: Well, can't you find a good job here?
2: You know I can't. Guys coming back from the war took all

0: But jobs, there's nothing for me to do that pays anything.
1: Joining the army isn't something you try, son. Once you sign up, you're stuck till they let you go. You have to do whatever they say. That's going to get old real fast.
0: Oh, please, Dad. I thought it over, and I want to go.
1: Yeah, here, give me that paper. But once I sign it, buddy, you're going to sit on a hot stove. Don't look for me to get you off.
0: Reality came with the first wake-up call in basic training. Yeah, all I wanted from that day on was an honorable discharge. After basic, I went to Fort Sam Houston, Texas, where I trained to be a surgical technician. And from there, I went to Washington State.
2: Mom, it's a letter from Earl.
3: Oh, what's he say?
2: He's been up on Mount Rainier learning to be a ski trooper.
3: A ski trooper? Yeah. Well, he's never been on skis before.
2: He says it was pandemonium. Man, I wish I could have seen that.
3: Well, first he trained to be a soldier, then a medic, and now a ski trooper. What next?
0: After 2 months on the mountain, we went back to Fort Lewis near Tacoma. My outfit was getting ready to go to Alaska when one evening I walked past a church. The people were outside milling around, and a little girl about 11 years old spoke to me.
4: Would you like to come inside and go to church with us, mister?
0: Mister, what will you give me if I go to church with you, huh?
4: This.
0: Ah, your Sunday school paper. All right, it's a deal.
4: Come on.
0: You know, I have a sister back in New Jersey about your age. My mother taught us to say yes, sir, and no, sir, and mister. I'm really proud of you for saying that to me.
4: Thank you, mister. Why don't you sit up here with us?
0: When the service started, I listened to the singing. I saw the joy and felt the love of those people. Then the pastor preached the gospel, and I, out of the loneliness and void in my heart, went forward and surrendered my life to the Lord. See, I didn't fully understand it all then, but that decision completely changed my life. That summer, North Korea invaded South Korea.
3: We had a letter from Earl today.
2: Yeah, what's going on with him?
3: Well, it's on the table. You can read it. He's made a lot of friends at his church there, and he volunteered to go to Korea.
2: Oh, what'd he do that for? He could get killed over there.
3: Well, he said the captain refused to let him go, so I guess he's going to Alaska with the rest of his unit.
2: Let me see what he has to say. Called to preach. What does he mean by that?
3: Read on. It means he thinks God has called him to be a preacher.
2: A preacher?
3: Uh-huh.
2: Oh, he's going up the deep end, Ma. I've lost my brother.
0: I was sure God wanted me to go to Korea to save men's lives, but I didn't go with the first wave of troops. 2 weeks later, however, I was on a ship bound for South Korea instead of Alaska. When we arrived at Incheon, our company set up a surgery center at the POW camp for North Koreans. And then another soldier and I walked among them to find the worst cases, the ones needing immediate treatment.
5: Oh, man. I never dreamed it was like this.
0: Well, me neither. It's so quiet, for one thing.
5: Yeah, if I had those wounds, I'd be screaming my head off.
0: Well, how are we supposed to decide? There's stretchers everywhere.
5: I can't believe they're just lying out here in the open.
0: Yeah, if that's how they treat their own soldiers, think how they treat American POWs.
5: Hey, Earl.
0: Yeah?
5: Those two guys want us to go with them.
0: Well, what do you think they want?
5: I don't know. They can't understand us any better than we can understand them.
0: Right. Well, we might as well see what they want, I guess.
5: Man, I don't know. Do you think we should go in there?
0: I don't know. Careful.
5: Oh, man.
0: Inside lay a North Korean nurse in excruciating pain, both legs badly amputated above the knees. We took her to a surgeon, first of many such heroic efforts to save shattered lives as we moved from one end of South Korea to the other end of North Korea. Ours was a mobile army surgical hospital, commonly known as MASH, and we moved often, staying close to the front lines. Then came the Chinese, and our retreat by ship to South Korea. I kept my family informed of many of the events that happened in my life.
1: Boy, am I glad he wasn't captured.
3: Johnny, read that part again about loving the enemy.
2: Okay, he says, as I care for the wounded, God is teaching me to love my enemies, to see as God sees the pain and the needs of mankind.
1: I don't see how he can do that when we're at war with those people.
3: Well, listen to this. He says, Remember how the captain wouldn't let me go to Korea the first time I asked? Well, I ran into two guys who were part of the first group that came over here, and they were the only ones in our company who survived when the Chinese invaded.
1: Oh, well, you know, he might have been killed then if he had been with them.
3: Well, that's right. He says those two guys escaped by wearing Korean clothes and mingling with the refugees. And the rest of the company was killed.
1: He was very lucky.
3: He thinks the Lord spared him. And he's more sure than ever that he's supposed to be a preacher.
0: One day, the company commander called me into his tent, told me to sit down. Seeing his somber expression and the way he struggled to speak, I wondered what I'd done wrong. Finally, pulled out a letter and began to read. A letter that left me alone in no man's land. And there was no one to help me.
6: Wrestling with the contents of that letter, Earl Johnson would learn important lessons, which he'll tell us about in just a moment.
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0: My brother, Johnny, was dead, killed at the age of 17. The brother I loved so much, my best friend. I left the colonel's tent, went out under the stars, and found a bombed-out place where I cried out to God. God, why did this have to happen? I don't understand it. I mean, he was my best buddy, Lord. I was living to go back and share so much with him. No one could share their feelings the way we did with each other. It hurts, Lord. It hurts. Why did it have to happen? Why? Why? Why? A short time later, my tour of duty almost over. I was standing guard duty when a convoy of trucks rolled past. Inside, stacked up like wood, were the bodies of young men still wearing fatigues and boots. No body bags yet. No loved ones to mourn them. How I prayed and cried out to God. And how glad I was to leave the war behind and board a troop ship bound for Seattle. 13 days later, we stood on deck, watching the lights of Seattle, when someone began to sing.

0: By the next day, it seemed as if all of Seattle turned out to welcome us as we poured off the ship. I even saw my friends from the church where I gave my life to Christ, holding up a sign with my name on it. I had 30 days leave, but I dreaded going home to New Jersey. When I arrived, I stood outside and would have turned away, except that my youngest brother saw me, led me inside to Mother.
1: Oh, Earl, thank God you're home again. Oh, I'm so glad to see you.
0: Me too, Mom. I don't think I'll ever be the same, though. Everything's changed.
1: Oh, I'm just glad you're safe.
0: Now, tell me, what happened to Johnny?
1: Oh, he robbed a store.
0: Why, Mom?
1: Well, I've asked myself that 100 times, but there's no answer. Anyway, he was caught and put in jail with hardened criminals.
0: He was only 17.
1: I know, but they wanted to make an example of him.
0: That wasn't right.
1: And the next day, he was found hanging with a belt around his neck.
0: Oh, dear Lord, what a terrible way to die. He didn't deserve that.
1: I know, son, I know.
0: Didn't they investigate it?
1: Yes, but nothing ever came of it. And it was very hard on your father. He had to go and identify him.
0: I'll never understand it, Mother. Never.
1: I miss him so much, Earl.
0: I wrote to him just before it happened. I told him all about salvation. I begged him to receive Christ as his Savior. But he didn't have a chance to answer.
1: Well, he always read your letters, son.
0: Only God knows if he took it to heart. I spent my last 6 months of duty at Fort Campbell, Kentucky, and then went back to New Jersey to live. I had become engaged to a girl that I dated for 5 years. My Christian life was causing problems between us, so I stopped going to church and reading the Bible. One Saturday night, I decided to go to a dance in the neighborhood without my fiancé.
2: Hi, Earl. I heard you were back.
0: Hello, Natalie. Wow, you look really good. I mean, you've changed a lot since I left.
2: Thanks, Earl. You're different, too. Are you still in the Army?
0: Yes.
2: I'm so sorry about your brother, John. What a terrible tragedy.
0: Sure isn't the same without him.
2: I remember all the advice I gave you about your girlfriends and how we used to go to the park, all of us. Life was simpler then, wasn't it?
0: Yeah. Unfortunately, we can never go back.
2: Earl, what's wrong?
0: I turned and ran out of that place, away from the music that seemed deadening, away from the pointlessness of it all. I cried out to God and asked forgiveness for going to that dance. Shortly after that, my fiancé and I broke up, leaving me even more confused and unsure of my direction. I wanted to go back to Washington, where I'd been so happy, but that didn't work out either. Finally, I joined a local Bible study and discussed my problems with one of the pastors.
3: Was your fiancé saved?
0: No, Pastor. I tried to talk to her about salvation, but she took my Bible and waved it in front of me and told me I had to choose between that book and her. She didn't understand how important it was to me. I carried it all the time I was in Korea.
3: Earl, God doesn't want you to be yoked with unbelievers.
0: Yeah, I understand that now, but I don't understand why I couldn't get to the West Coast. You know, when I went to the airport, the agent said there was no such flight, even though I'd called and made reservations.
3: Why do you want to go to Washington State?
0: You see, that's where I was saved. And I was happy there, growing in the Lord even. I had so many friends in the church, too. If I go back there, maybe I can recapture my desire to serve God.
3: Nah, your problem is not geographical, Earl. It's spiritual. You can love and serve the Lord wherever you are. Wherever he puts you.
0: That night, I went home. I got on my knees and surrendered completely to God, asking his forgiveness for not reading his word, not going to church. 1 John chapter 1, verse 9 promises that if we confess our sins, he is faithful and just to forgive us our sins and to cleanse us from all unrighteousness. Saturday evening came, and Natalie called, inviting me to church the next day. Afterward, we talked about how my reaction at the dance influenced her for Christ. She gave her life to Jesus shortly after that night at the dance. talking together became our favorite pastime.
2: Earl, your faith in the Lord helped me to see my need for salvation. It's evident that the war also made a deep impression on you.
0: And I'm glad, Natalie. See, God really changed me, opened my eyes to a suffering world. I remember one time when a friend and I saw a young mother with a starving baby. We ran back to camp and got some canned milk, but I mean, how could we feed it to the baby?
2: Yeah, I guess baby bottles would be hard to come by. Yeah,
0: exactly. So my friend took a Coke bottle and he used the thumb from a pair of surgical gloves to make a nipple for the bottle.
2: How did you hold it on?
0: With rubber bands. The baby nursed just fine.
2: You saved its life, Earl. That's very resourceful.
0: Yeah. You know, Natalie, the world is like that baby. Starving. Spiritually starving. And we have the bread of life. Jesus is the answer. If I just knew how to tell him.
2: Do you still want to be a preacher?
0: More than ever.
2: Then follow your heart, Earl. Don't ever lose what you have. I hope you go on to be the man God wants you to be.
0: Need I say, I fell in love with Natalie. The girl who had been my friend growing up, who counseled me in the art of dating, became my wife. I started Bible college after our second child was born, and there isn't time to tell you all the ways God sustained us through those difficult years until I graduated. But my father came to the graduation. My father, who hated religion. For several years, I served as pastor, but the joy of our life was sharing Christ with servicemen at a hospitality center we ran for years near the Aberdeen Proving Ground.
4: Pastor Johnson?
0: Yeah.
4: I'm on orders for NAM. What's going to happen to me if I get shot down and die in a rice paddy?
0: Look, Ernie, when you die in Christ, my friend, you are absent from the body and present with the Lord. That's a promise from God.
4: You mean I can be sure of that? I can be sure I'll go to heaven?
0: Absolutely. Jesus said in John chapter 5, verse 24, "Verily, verily, I say unto you, he that heareth my word and believeth on him that sent me hath everlasting life and shall not come into condemnation, but is passed from death unto life." There are many scriptures that make that promise.
4: I don't know. I've lived a rough life, Pastor.
0: We're all sinners, Ernie. God says there is none righteous, no, not one. That's why he sent Jesus to die in our place.
4: Well, when I was younger, I gave my life to Christ. But I haven't lived for him in a long, long time.
0: That's a shame, Ernie. The price that was paid for your salvation was too high. You examine your actions against God's word to see if you're in the faith. God is merciful. He's always ready to forgive. Now, Ernie, let me pray with you before you go, okay?
4: Okay, Pastor. Okay.
0: Natalie, here, look at this letter. Remember Ernie?
2: Yes, of course.
0: This letter's from his mother. He was killed in Vietnam.
2: Oh, no.
0: She found this letter addressed to me among his belongings. It came back to her.
2: Look at the mud stains. You can tell this envelope went through the war.
0: Read what he wrote in big letters.
2: I got my heart right with God, and I am living for him. Thanks for not giving up on me.
0: And that's something.
2: Oh, Earl, he's with the Lord.
0: Yeah. Every time I preach to those young men, I look out and see someone like my brother Johnny. And I always pray, Lord, help me. If just one of them gets saved and doesn't have to end up like my brother.
2: God is faithful, honey. We know that.
0: Oh, what an outreach we had there. 19 countries sent their people to train in Aberdeen during those years. Many foreign soldiers came to our center to eat the sweets that Natalie baked, and they heard about Christ. But that wasn't our only outreach. More than 20 years ago, we began a radio ministry that is still on the air. And I knew my father listened, so I often spoke directly to him.
3: Mom, the boy's on the radio. Come on in here.
5: Is it time?
3: Yeah, gotta hear my boy preach the gospel. Don't you be rattling pans in the kitchen either. I want absolute silence.
6: God doesn't care what you've done in the past. Christ died for you, and he was raised from the dead to give you eternal life. He wants to come into your heart and give you new life right now. Listen to this promise in Isaiah chapter 43, verses 18 and 19. Remember ye not the former things, neither consider the things of old. Behold, I will do a new thing. Now it shall spring forth. Shall ye not know it? I will even make a way in the wilderness and rivers in the desert. Is your life a desert? God will cause rivers of living water to spring up. Are you trapped in a wilderness? Jesus Christ has made a way out for you. He came to set you free. You, sir, listening to my voice, when are you going to surrender your life to Christ?
0: God lets us choose whether or not to walk with him, and I have been forever grateful that he chose me, an earthen vessel into which he poured countless blessings. I've learned that every crisis is an opportunity to share the hope we have in Christ. The Lord can take even a terrible tragedy and make it work together for good in your life. Take the gift of salvation and let him into your heart today.
5: For by grace are ye saved through faith, and that not of yourselves, it is the gift of God, not of works, lest any man should boast. Do you have assurance of salvation? God made it very simple for you to have eternal life. One sentence tells you how in Romans chapter 10, verse 9, that if thou shalt confess with thy mouth the Lord Jesus, and shalt believe in thine heart that God hath raised him from the dead, thou shalt be saved. And verse 10 explains, for with the heart man believeth unto righteousness, and with the mouth confession is made unto salvation.
7: 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So until next time, unless our Lord returns before then, the doors to Pacific Garden Mission are open night and day. 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
1: Hi, I'm Pastor Keith Manley with today's reflection of grace. In times of uncertainty, anxiety can certainly overwhelm our hearts. Yet Philippians 4, verse 6 and 7 encourages us, "Do not be anxious about anything, and the peace of God, which transcends all understanding, will guard your hearts and your minds." Instead of letting worry take hold, bring your concerns to God in prayer. Imagine laying each fear at His feet, trusting in His care. Recall that God's love is constant, even when life feels unpredictable. As you breathe slowly, remind yourself that God's promises are true and His power is at work in you. Allow His peace to fill your mind, replacing the anxiety with a steadfast faith. When worry clouds your vision, lean on Jesus, knowing that His peace will sustain you. And that's today's reflection of grace.
2: Chapter 10. The Proverbs of Solomon. A wise son maketh a glad father, but a foolish son is the heaviness of his mother. Treasures of wickedness profit nothing, but righteousness delivereth from death. The Lord will not suffer the soul of the righteous to famish, but he casteth away the substance of the wicked. He becometh poor that dealeth with a slack hand, but the hand of the diligent maketh rich. He that gathereth in summer is a wise son, but he that sleepeth in harvest is a son that causeth shame. Blessings are upon the head of the just, but violence covereth the mouth of the wicked. The memory of the just is blessed, but the name of the wicked shall rot. The wise in heart will receive commandments, but a prating fool shall fall. He that walketh uprightly walketh surely, but he that perverteth his ways shall be known. He that winketh with the eye causeth sorrow, but a prating fool shall fall. The mouth of a righteous man is a well of life, but violence covereth the mouth of the wicked. Hatred stirreth up strifes, but love covereth all sins. In the lips of him that hath understanding, wisdom is found, but a rod is for the back of him that is void of understanding. Wise men lay up knowledge, but the mouth of the foolish is near destruction. The rich man's wealth is his strong city, the destruction of the poor is their poverty. The labor of the righteous tendeth to life, the fruit of the wicked to sin. He is in the way of life that keepeth instruction, but he that refuseth reproof erreth. He that hideth hatred with lying lips, and he that uttereth a slander, is a fool. In the multitude of words there wanteth not sin, but he that refraineth his lips is wise. The tongue of the just is as choice silver, the heart of the wicked is little worth. The lips of the righteous feed many, but fools.
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3: Praise the Lord, everybody. Hallelujah. I'm so glad you're here today. You know, it's no accident that you're listening to this message right now. You might be facing a mountain in your life, something that feels impossible, something that seems to overwhelm you, whether it's in your health, your finances, or maybe even in your relationships. But I want to tell you something, my friend. God's Word works. In the book of Romans, the Apostle Paul wrote, "So then faith cometh by hearing, and hearing by the Word of God." Romans 10:17. That's what we're going to be talking about today. We're going to talk about how to activate your faith in the Word of God so that no matter what you're facing, no matter how big the mountain is, you can overcome, not tomorrow, not next week, but right now. Now, I want to remind you of something I've said many times before. You see, faith is not just a religious term. It's not just a Christian word that we use on Sunday mornings. Faith is the very substance that we need to operate in the supernatural power of God. Faith is the force that moves mountains. It's the very thing that brings miracles into your life. It's the thing that opens the door to every blessing God has for you, whether it's healing, provision, or breakthrough. And I'm here to tell you that faith is something you can activate today, right now, in the next 5 minutes if you'll hear and act on the Word of God. But you need to know something. Faith doesn't work by feelings. It doesn't work by what you see or what you feel. Faith works by God's Word, and God's Word is true, whether you feel it or not. The Bible says in John 17:17, "Sanctify them through thy truth. Thy word is truth." So we're going to take God at His word today. We're going to stand on the authority of the Word of God. You might be sitting there thinking, "But Brother Hagin, I don't feel strong today. I don't feel like I have much faith." Let me remind you of something. Jesus said in Matthew 17:20, "If you have faith as a mustard seed, you can say to this mountain, 'Move from here to there,' and it will move." It's not about the size of your faith, my friend. It's about the object of your faith. It's not about how big your faith is, but how big the God is that your faith is in. And I'm telling you, if your faith is in the living, mighty, all-powerful Word of God, then nothing is impossible for you. We're going to dive into three powerful steps today that will help you activate your faith and overcome anything that's standing in your way. It's time to stand on God's Word, speak it out, and begin to see the victory that He has promised to you. But first, I want to tell you something. No matter what you're facing, God already has the answer. His Word has already provided for you everything you need. Healing, it's already provided. Prosperity, it's already provided. Peace, it's already provided. And today, we're going to put the enemy on the run and claim everything that belongs to us in Christ Jesus. So let's get ready. Get your Bible, get your notepad, and get ready to learn how to activate your faith in God's Word and see mountains move in your life today. Praise God. Hallelujah. Let's get into this right now, understanding the power of faith. Now, the first thing you need to know is that faith is a spiritual force. It's not a feeling. It's not something you work up. It's something you receive from God. The Bible tells us in Romans 12:3 that God has given to each of us the measure of faith. I want you to understand that right from the start. God has already given you the faith you need to overcome anything in your life. You've got it. It's already in you. Now, I know some folks get confused about this. They'll say, "Brother Hagin, I just don't have enough faith." But I want to tell you right now, it's not about having more faith. It's about using the faith you've already been given. Jesus Himself said in Matthew 17:20, "If you have faith as a mustard seed, you will say to this mountain, 'Move from here to there,' and it will move, and nothing will be impossible for you." Faith the size of a mustard seed is all you need. It's not the size of your faith that matters. It's what you do with it. You must activate it by putting it to work with your words. Now, let me give you some good news, my friend. Faith comes by hearing, and hearing by the Word of God. Romans 10:17. So if you're not feeling full of faith today, the solution is simple. Hear the Word. The more you hear the Word of God, the more faith you're going to have. The more you get the Word in you, the more you'll be able to stand on it and speak it out with power. You see, faith is not some mystical thing. It's not something we have to beg God for. It's a spiritual law that's as real as the law of gravity. If you apply it, it works. I'll tell you right now, faith is not mental assent. It's not just agreeing with what God's Word says. There's a big difference between agreeing with the Word and believing it in your heart. When you just mentally agree with something, that's not faith. But when you believe it, when it gets down in your heart, deep down inside you, and you start speaking it out, that's where the power is. As Kenneth E. Hagin often said, it's what's in your heart that counts. You can't just quote Scripture. You've got to believe that Word with all your heart, speak it with your mouth, and stand on it, no matter what the circumstances are. Let me give you an example from the Bible. Do you remember the story of the woman with the issue of blood? In Mark 5:25-34, we see that this woman had been suffering for 12 years, and she spent all her money on doctors and got no better. But one day, she heard about Jesus. She didn't just agree with what she heard. No, she believed it. She said to herself, "If I may touch but His clothes, I shall be whole. Mark 5:28. She believed in the power of Jesus and acted on that belief. She pressed through the crowd, touched his garment, and immediately she was healed. Why? Because her faith activated the healing power of God. And I want you to see that your faith can activate God's power right now, right where you are, no matter what you're facing. It's not about feeling powerful. It's about choosing to believe that God's word is true and acting on it. Now, listen closely, because I want to make this clear. Faith doesn't work just by hoping. Hope is not faith. Hope is good, but it's not faith. Faith is the substance of things hoped for, Hebrews 11:1. Faith takes hope and brings it into reality. You don't need more hope. You need to stir up the faith that's already in you by hearing and speaking the Word of God. That's how faith is activated. Faith is the law of the Spirit. It operates by the Word of God, and it will always bring results when we put it to work. God's Word will not fail. The Bible says, "So shall my word be that goes forth from my mouth. It shall not return to me void, but it shall accomplish what I please, and it shall prosper in the thing for which I sent it." Isaiah 55, that's the power of God's word. When you speak it in faith, it will not fail. It will prosper. It will produce results. Now, before we move on to the next step, I want to emphasize this one thing. You are a believer. You've been given the faith to move mountains. You've got it already. You don't have to go somewhere to get more of it. You just need to start using what God has already given you. Start today. Begin speaking God's word over your life, over your health, over your finances, over your relationships. Don't wait for the circumstances to change before you declare the word. Speak it now and watch things begin to change. Speak it with boldness, with authority, knowing that God is backing up every word you say. Now, let's get into step number one, and this is crucial. Recognize the source of the problem. You see, too many people, even well-meaning Christians, are trying to fight the wrong enemy. They blame circumstances, they blame other people, they blame themselves, but they fail to recognize the real source behind their struggles. And I'm here to tell you right now, the source of every challenge you face is the enemy, Satan himself. I want to remind you of something, beloved. Satan is the enemy, not your family, not your co-workers, not even your own body when it's under attack. The devil is behind sickness, disease, poverty, fear, depression, every work of destruction. And the sooner you recognize that, the sooner you can stand against it with the authority that Jesus has given you. The Bible tells us in Ephesians 6:12, "For we do not wrestle against flesh and blood, but against principalities, against powers, against the rulers of the darkness of this age, against spiritual hosts of wickedness in the heavenly places." Notice that it doesn't say we wrestle against people. It says we wrestle against spiritual forces. These forces are the ones causing trouble in your life. They are the ones behind the sickness in your body, the lack in your finances, the fear in your mind. And it's time you stop looking at people and circumstances as the problem and start seeing them for what they are, the tools of the enemy. Kenneth E. Hagin used to say, "Satan is the source of all destruction." We've got to get that deep in our hearts. The devil is the one who comes to steal, kill, and destroy, John 10. When things aren't going right, when you're facing adversity, you need to recognize that it's the devil at work. And when you recognize the real enemy, then you can fight him effectively. Now, I know some of you might be thinking, "Brother Hagin, how do I know it's the devil?" Well, let me tell you, you can know it's the devil when the situation is stealing your peace, your joy, and your life. John 10:10 tells us exactly what the devil does. The thief does not come except to steal and to kill and to destroy. That's his only mission. But praise God, there's a second half of that verse. "I have come that they may have life and that they may have it more abundantly." Hallelujah. When you're sick, when your finances are in trouble, when your family's in turmoil, that's the devil at work. It's the thief trying to steal your peace, steal your joy, steal your health, But I've got good news for you today. You don't have to let him steal from you any longer. You have authority in Christ to stop the devil in his tracks. He may come with his lies, he may come with his symptoms, but you don't have to tolerate it. You don't have to sit back and allow the enemy to dictate your life. You have been given authority in the name of Jesus. Luke 10:19 says, "Behold, I give you the authority to trample on serpents and scorpions and over all the power of the enemy, and nothing shall by any means hurt you." Did you hear that? All the power of the enemy has been put under your feet. The devil has no power over you unless you let him. And the way we let him have power is by failing to recognize his tactics and standing against him with the authority Jesus has given us. But it's not enough just to know that Satan is the enemy. You must stand against him in faith, using the Word of God. The Bible says in James 4:7, "Therefore submit to God. Resist the devil, and he will flee from you." There's no reason you should sit back and let the devil run roughshod over your life. Resist him, and he will flee. Kenneth E. Hagin used to say, "If you resist the devil with the Word of God, he'll flee. But if you tolerate him, he'll stick around." You've got to stop tolerating sickness, poverty, fear, and anything else that's not from God. You've got to stand firm in your authority and resist the devil. And when you do, he has to go. Let me share a quick testimony with you about this. I remember a time when I was facing a physical challenge in my body. I had symptoms trying to come on me, and I recognized right away, this is the devil. I didn't sit there and wait for it to go away. I didn't say, "Well, maybe I'm just getting sick." No, I stood up and I said, "Satan, I resist you in the name of Jesus. You have no place in my body. I command these symptoms to leave." And you know what? Within a short time, those symptoms left and I was healed. You've got the same authority. You can speak to the mountain in your life and command it to move. You can speak to the sickness, the lack, the fear, and tell it, "You have no place here." The key is recognizing who the real enemy is. It's not people, and it's not even your circumstances. It's the devil. And when you recognize that, then you can stand strong and resist him with the Word of God. Now, let me say this. When you resist the devil, you've got to stand your ground. The Bible says in Ephesians 6:13, "Therefore, take up the whole armor of God, that you may be able to withstand in the evil day, and having done all, to stand." That means you don't back down. You don't give up. You stand, knowing that you have the victory in Christ. Now, we've already discussed how crucial it is to recognize the source of the problem. But step number two, find what God says about your situation, is just as vital. You see, when you understand where the problem is coming from, the next step is to find the answer. And praise God, the answer is always in God's Word. You might be saying, "But Brother Hagin, what if I don't know where to look in the Bible? How do I find God's promises for my situation?" Well, let me tell you, God's Word is full of answers for every challenge you're facing. Healing, it's in the Word. Prosperity, it's in the Word. Peace, it's in the Word. Deliverance, it's in the Word. Whatever you need, God has already provided it in His Word. Now, let me clarify something important. God's Word is His will. The Bible says in 1 John 5:14-15, "Now this is the confidence that we have in Him, that if we ask anything according to His will, He hears us. And if we know that He hears us, whatever we ask, we know that we have the petitions that we have asked of Him." If you want to know what God's will is in your life, all you have to do is look at His Word. His Word is the perfect will of God for you. In fact, Kenneth E. Hagin used to say, "You don't have to pray for God's will to be done. God's will is already established in His Word." And I'm telling you, God's Word has already provided for everything you need in this life. You don't need to beg for healing. You don't need to beg for financial provision. You don't need to beg for peace of mind. It's already yours through the promises in God's Word. Let's take healing as an example. Maybe you're dealing with sickness or disease in your body. You may feel weak. You may feel hopeless. But the Word of God says something completely different. In Isaiah 53:5, it says, "But he was wounded for our transgressions. He was bruised for our iniquities. The chastisement for our peace was upon him. And by his stripes, we are healed." We are healed. Not maybe healed, not someday healed, but we are healed right now in Jesus' name. Now, notice that this verse is in the past tense. By his stripes, we are healed. That means healing is already available to you. It's already been paid for. You don't have to wait for it. You don't have to wait for God to heal you. He already did it. 1 Peter 2:24 confirms this. Who himself bore our sins in his own body on the tree, that we, having died to sins, might live for righteousness, by whose stripes you were healed. You were healed past tense. So why are you waiting? Why are you tolerating sickness and disease when Jesus already paid the price for your healing? The problem isn't whether God is willing to heal you. The question is, are you willing to take his word and believe it? Are you willing to stand on it, declare it, and refuse to back down until you see that promise manifest in your body? You see, God's word is full of promises that cover every area of life. But you've got to find those promises and make them your own. Now, you may be facing financial difficulties. And I'm sure many of you are wondering, does God care about my finances? Does he want me to live in lack? Well, let me tell you. God wants you to prosper. 3 John 2 says, "Beloved, I pray that you may prosper in all things and be in health, just as your soul prospers." That's God's will for you, prosperity in every area of your life. He has given you the ability to prosper. Deuteronomy 8:18 says, "And you shall remember the Lord your God, for it is he who gives you power to get wealth." You see, prosperity isn't just about money. It's about having the ability to meet every need that you have. It's about having enough to give to others, enough to be a blessing, enough to do the work of the Lord. And that's what God wants for you. So when the enemy comes with financial trouble, you need to rise up and say, "Satan, I resist you in the name of Jesus. I have the power to get wealth. I'm a tither. I'm a giver. And God has already promised me that my needs are met according to his riches and glory by Christ Jesus." Philippians 4:19. You stand on God's word and declare it over your finances. Don't wait until you see the change. Declare it now in faith. And that faith will bring the manifestation of God's provision into your life. And this goes for any area of life, whatever you're facing, whether it's sickness, lack, fear, or relationship problems, you need to find out what God has said about it in his word. I encourage you, take time every day to get into God's word. If you need healing, find every scripture you can on healing and speak it over your body. If you need financial provision, get into the scriptures on prosperity and speak them over your finances. If you're struggling with fear, find scriptures about peace and declare them over your mind and emotions. Kenneth E. Hagin often said, "Faith begins where the will of God is known." So if you want your faith to work, you need to know what God's will is. And the only way to know his will is to get into the word. You're not waiting for God to decide whether or not to heal you. He already made the decision. He already provided it through Jesus. You're not waiting for God to decide whether or not he wants you to prosper. He already decided that too. Now, let me give you a quick tool that I use when I need to find scriptures on a particular subject. You can get a concordance, or if you're using a Bible app, you can type in keywords like healing, prosperity, peace, or whatever you need, and it'll show you all the verses in the Bible that promise those things to you. Then begin speaking those promises over your life. Say, "This is what God has said, and I believe it." Now, we come to the most important part of your victory. Standing your ground and keeping on speaking the word. This is where so many believers miss it. They start strong, they speak the word, they resist the devil, but when they don't see immediate results, they get discouraged and they quit. But I'm here to tell you, my friend, Faith doesn't work that way. You must stand firm and keep on speaking, no matter what your circumstances look like. Let me remind you of something Kenneth E. Hagin often taught. Faith is not a one-time act. You don't just speak the word once and then expect everything to change overnight. No, my friend, you must persist. You must stand on God's word until you see the manifestation of what you've spoken. You see, the moment you speak God's word in faith, the power is released, but it takes time for that power to work its way through the natural realm. That's why the Bible tells us in Mark 11:24, "Therefore I say unto you, whatever things you ask when you pray, believe that you receive them, and you will have them." Now, notice that verse doesn't say, believe that you have them when you see them. It says, believe that you receive them. That means, the moment you speak in faith, you must believe that it's already done in the spirit realm, even if you can't see it yet. Kenneth E. Hagin used to say, the moment you say amen, the answer begins to work. So if you're praying for healing, the moment you pray, it's already done. If you're praying for finances, the moment you speak that prayer in faith, it's already done. But here's the key. You have to stand firm and continue to speak God's word until you see the physical manifestation of what you've already received in the Spirit. Let me share an example with you. The Bible tells us in Luke 18:1-8 about a widow who went to an unjust judge to seek justice. The judge wasn't a good man, but she kept coming back day after day asking for justice. Finally, the judge said, "Though I do not fear God nor care about man, yet because this widow troubles me, I will avenge her, lest by her continual coming she weary me." Luke 18:5. Jesus went on to say, "Hear what the unjust judge said. And shall not God avenge his own elect who cry out day and night to him, though he bears long with them? I tell you that he will avenge them speedily." Do you see what happened there? The widow didn't stop just because she didn't see results immediately. She kept on asking, kept on speaking, and eventually the judge responded. Your faith works the same way. You speak God's word, you keep declaring it, and eventually you will see the answer come. Now, I know some of you might be thinking, but Brother Hagin, I've been standing in faith for a long time and I still don't see the results. Let me ask you this. How many of you would keep planting seeds if you planted them one day and expected to see the full-grown harvest the next? You wouldn't, would you? You know that a seed takes time to grow and produce fruit. Well, faith is the same way. It may seem like you don't see anything happening in the natural, but I promise you, something is happening in the spirit realm. You've got to keep speaking the word of God, keep declaring the promise, and eventually, you'll see the manifestation. Kenneth E. Hagin would often say, faith is like the law of gravity. If you let go of something, it's going to fall. It's just a matter of time. The same is true with faith. The moment you speak God's word, the moment you release your faith, it's like planting a seed in the ground. It may not look like anything is happening on the surface, but underneath, the roots are growing, and soon enough, you'll see the fruit of your faith. Let me give you an example from my own life. There was a time I was believing God for healing in my body. I was standing on God's word, confessing healing every day, and for days I didn't feel anything. But I knew that God's word works. So I kept on speaking it, kept on declaring it, kept on standing in faith, and eventually I began to feel that healing power working in my body. I want to tell you, my friend, you have to be just as persistent. You can't stop declaring the word just because you don't see results immediately. The key is to never stop speaking the word. It's not about feelings, it's about faith. When you speak in faith, you're aligning yourself with God's will, and the power of God is being released into your situation. Now, I want to make sure you understand this. The Bible says in Romans 4:17 that God calls those things which be not as though they were. That's what you have to do with your faith. You have to speak as though it's already done. You don't wait until you feel better. You speak healing over your body now. You don't wait until the financial breakthrough shows up. You speak prosperity over your life now. You don't wait for peace to come. You speak peace into your mind now. You declare, it is finished, it is done. Kenneth E. Hagin would always say, don't wait for the manifestation before you declare it. You declare it because the Word of God says it's already yours. So right now, I want to encourage you, wherever you are, to begin speaking God's Word over your life. Speak healing, speak prosperity, speak peace, and keep speaking it until you see the manifestation. The moment you believe it in your heart and speak it with your mouth, you're activating the power of God to change your circumstances. And don't forget, keep praising God while you stand. Praise is a sign of faith, and it accelerates the manifestation of your miracle. Thank God for the answer before you see it. And watch how the devil begins to flee. Watch how your circumstances begin to change. Hallelujah. Praise the Lord.

can do is thank God for the answer before you see it. That's right. Thank Him before you feel the change. Thank Him before the healing comes. Thank Him before the financial breakthrough shows up. Kenneth E. Hagin often said, faith is the key to victory, but praise is the hand that unlocks the door. And I'm telling you today, when you praise God in advance, you're releasing the power of God to work in your life. Praise is not just a religious activity, it's a spiritual weapon that activates the supernatural. Let's look at the example in Acts 16:25-26. Paul and Silas were in prison, their backs were bleeding from being beaten, they were bound in chains, and they were in the deepest part of the dungeon. It didn't look good. The circumstances were bleak. But do you know what they did? At midnight, in the darkest hour, they began to praise God. They began to sing hymns and give thanks to God for His goodness. And the Bible says, suddenly there was a great earthquake, so that the foundations of the prison were shaken. And immediately all the doors were opened, and everyone's chains were loosed. Hallelujah! Their praise brought instant supernatural deliverance. Now, why did their praise bring such a dramatic breakthrough? Because praise is a declaration of faith. When you praise God, you're saying, I believe You, Lord. I trust You. Even when I can't see the answer yet, I thank You for what You're about to do. That's what Paul and Silas were doing in that prison. They weren't waiting to be set free to give thanks. They gave thanks first. And that's when the miracle came. The Bible tells us in Philippians 4-6, be anxious for nothing, but in everything, by prayer and supplication, with thanksgiving, let your requests be made known to God. When you make your request known to God, don't just pray about it. Thank Him for it. Thank Him for the healing before you see the manifestation. Thank Him for the financial provision before the money comes. Thank Him for the victory before you see the results. Why? Because thanksgiving acknowledges that God has already answered. It's a declaration that you believe His promises are true and that He is faithful to perform them. You know, in Kenneth Hagin's teachings, one thing he would often emphasize is that praise is not based on feelings. It's not about waiting until you feel better or until things are going right. Praise is a choice. You choose to thank God for His goodness, no matter what your circumstances look like. Let me give you another example from the Bible. In 2 Chronicles 20:21-22, King Jehoshaphat was facing an overwhelming enemy. The armies of Moab and Ammon were coming against him, and his people were terrified. But instead of panicking, Jehoshaphat did something powerful. He sent the praisers ahead of the army. The Bible says, when they began to sing and to praise, the Lord set ambushes against the people of Ammon, Moab, and Mount Seir, who had come against Judah, and they were defeated. The moment they began to praise, the victory was secured. Now, I want to encourage you, don't wait for your circumstances to change to praise God. Begin praising Him right now. Whether it's a healing in your body, a breakthrough in your finances, or peace in your mind, thank Him for the answer. When you begin to thank God, your praise starts to release the power of God into your situation. Praise brings the breakthrough. Kenneth Hagin used to say, you can't praise God enough to make Him do anything. But when you praise Him, you're opening the door for Him to do what He's already promised. And that's the truth, beloved. When you praise God, you're declaring your faith in His ability to do what He said He would do. You're activating the spiritual law of praise that brings the answer. You might be thinking, but Brother Hagin, I don't feel like praising God right now. Well, that's the very time you need to praise Him the most. Praise doesn't depend on your feelings. It depends on your faith. It's an act of your will. When you praise God, you're showing the devil that no matter what he tries to do, you're not moved. You're not defeated. You're standing firm in the promises of God. And here's something else. When you praise, you're inviting God's presence into your situation. The Bible says in Psalm 22:3, but you are holy, enthroned in the praises of Israel. When you praise God, you're inviting Him to take His place in the middle of your situation. And when God shows up, everything changes. Hallelujah. I want to encourage you right now, start praising Him.
Don't

0: wait for the answer to show up first. Praise Him in advance. And as you do, I believe you'll see the power of God begin to move in your life like never before. Thank God for the answer and watch how the atmosphere shifts. Praise God. We've come to the end of this teaching today, but I want you to remember something very important. Your victory is already secured in Christ Jesus. You know, I believe that there are people watching right now who are standing in faith for healing, for financial breakthrough, for peace in their homes, for restoration in relationships. And I want you to hear me very clearly. Your miracle is already in progress. It may not have manifested yet in the natural, but the moment you spoke the word in faith, the moment you began to stand on the promises of God, God's power was released to bring about that change. And let me remind you, God's word will not return void. It will accomplish what He sent it to do, Isaiah 55:11. Right now, I want to pray with you and stand in agreement with you for your breakthrough. I believe that as we pray, God's power is moving into your situation, and you're about to see the manifestation of what you've been standing in faith for. Are you ready? Let's pray together. Right where you are, whether you're sitting in your living room, lying in bed, or watching this from your car, agree with me in faith. Heavenly Father, we come before You in the mighty name of Jesus, and we thank You for Your word, which is the foundation of our faith. We thank You for Your promises, which are yes and amen in Christ Jesus. Right now, Father, I stand in agreement with every person watching this video. I speak healing to their bodies, prosperity to their finances, peace to their minds, and restoration to their relationships. I declare that every mountain they are facing is being moved right now in Jesus' name. We resist the devil in every area of their lives, and we command him to flee. We bind every attack of the enemy, and we declare victory over every work of darkness. By the stripes of Jesus, they are healed. We call for their finances to line up with God's word. We speak peace in their homes and families. We thank You, Father, for the mighty miracles You're bringing into their lives right now. Thank You, Lord, that we are not victims, but victors in Christ. We give You all the glory, honor, and praise for what You've already done. We declare that Your word is working mightily in us and through us. We believe we have received, and we give You thanks for it right now in Jesus' mighty name. Amen. Now listen to me, beloved. This is not the end of your victory. This is just the beginning. I want to encourage you to keep standing on the word. Keep speaking those promises. Don't look at the circumstances. Look at what God has already done for you through Jesus. And keep praising Him. Keep thanking Him for the victory, even before you see the results. And as you do, you will see those results come to pass. Remember what we talked about today. Faith activates the power of God. The moment you release your faith, things begin to change, even if you don't see it immediately. Keep your words in line with God's word. Speak healing, speak prosperity, speak peace, and watch your situation change. I want to leave you with one final verse. Thanks be to God, who gives us the victory through our Lord Jesus Christ, 1 Corinthians 15:57. You have the victory in Christ, and that victory will show up in your life. Keep standing, keep speaking, and keep praising God. For the best is yet to come. Final words. I encourage you to subscribe, like this video, and share it with someone who needs to hear this message today. And if you have a testimony, don't hesitate to share it with us. We're believing for great things in your life. May God bless you abundantly, and may His favor surround you like a shield. Remember, you are more than a conqueror through Christ who loves you. Stand strong in your faith, because the victory is already yours. This concludes our session for today. I pray that you've received the word and that your faith has been stirred. Keep using the steps we've talked about. Recognize the source. Find what God says and stand your ground, because when you do, nothing is impossible for you.
1: 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Dear Heavenly Father, I'm a sinner and lost. But I believe that the Lord Jesus Christ died on the cross for me, and that he rose from the dead on the third day, and right now I receive the Lord Jesus Christ as my personal Savior and Lord. Thank you, Lord, for saving me. Our phone number is 962-1477. That's 962-1477. 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
2: Mission, should you choose to accept it, is to get a Bible to a young woman living in a devout Islamic family in one of the most closed Islamic countries on earth.
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2: Shaking with fear, Rashida messaged a Christian ministry, "I want to follow Jesus." She knew if her family found out about her faith, she could be killed. Still, she made this request, "Please send me a Bible." But how do you get one into one of the most closed countries on earth? Even Morcos, the head of the ministry, didn't think it could be done. Still, he fasted and prayed for weeks for even one idea to get Rashida a Bible. Not one idea came. Then Rashida messaged again, "Thank you for the Bible. I shared it with my brother, an Islamic teacher, and he is now following Jesus. And we've started a secret fellowship of Muslim background believers in Jesus." So here's the deal. The ministry didn't send the Bible. No one knows who sent the Bible to Rashida. Jesus is doing extraordinary things in the Muslim world. Get in on what he's doing. FrontiersUSA.org.
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5: More than 13 million people tuned in to watch Netflix's celebrity roast of actor Kevin Hart in May. Well, this not-so-special event featured jokes about Charlie Kirk's assassination and shock and awe, profanity, and moral degradation that would have been unthinkable on mainstream TV just a generation ago. However, this is where American comedy has arrived. Sociologist Philip Reif gave us a useful word for understanding what is happening. He called it deathworks. He defined these as cultural artifacts that don't build anything up, but rather tear down anything sacred. A roast built around moral degeneracy, desecration, and mocking murder is a death work. It has no redemptive purpose. It exists only to degrade. Well, humor is uniquely human. It reflects the creative image of himself that God placed in us. As such, it is capable of something far better than shock and profanity. Truly creative comedy operates within a framework that recognizes what is funny and, equally important, what is sacred. Because if nothing is sacred, nothing is off limits. And if nothing is off limits, comedy stops being funny and becomes merely cruel. Well, C.S. Lewis put his finger on this decades ago in The Abolition of Man, writing, "In a sort of ghastly simplicity, we remove the organ and demand the function. We make men without chests and expect of them virtue and enterprise. We laugh at honor and are shocked to find traitors in our midst." Well, in other words, when we remove moral discernment, true comedy dies. Now, the good news is that the market for something better is enormous. Nate Bargatze, a Christian comedian whose material is entirely clean, has become the top-grossing comic in the world. His Saturday Night Live sketch about George Washington has accumulated over 30 million views. People are hungry for humor that makes them laugh without making them feel dirty afterward. The conservative Christian satire website, The Babylon Bee, has built a massive audience doing exactly that, using satire to speak truth in a postmodern culture. With the growing hunger for humor, we need C.S. Lewis's Men with Chests to continue to have the courage and hone the craft to step in and offer something better. Let's leave behind the death works and offer the world comedy that acknowledges the sacred is not just better morally. It's simply better comedy. Stay inspired at phyllisschlafly.com. Join us again for the Phyllis Schlafly Report.
6: October 10th. Like everyone else. Have you ever struggled to really believe that you're a sinner? For some of us, this might be a doctrine of Christianity we know to be true, at least logically. But the implications feel much more foreign. After all, is the tendency to gossip really all that bad? What's wrong with the occasional dirty joke or a dose of prideful ambition? These might not be the most virtuous, but are they really sins? As we look around, they seem like nothing more than slight, maybe even amusing, imperfections. And even with our flaws, we're at least as good as the next guy. That's what Mary Lou Brown believed, until she realized she was looking in the wrong place. She's here to share with us her true story on this Unshackled Daily Devotional.
7: I was determined to achieve wealth. I became a successful model with a beautiful wardrobe, car, and apartment, but I was an unhappy person. Seeing that others were equally unhappy, I went along with the game and became a pretender. I worked for one of the top studios in Hollywood and then moved to San Francisco, where I met the backslidden son of a preacher. When he saw a Bible on my coffee table and I claimed to be a Christian because I was born in the U.S., he laughed at me. I insisted we visit various churches so he could see that I was just like everyone else. As I sat listening to the gospel in one church, a woman asked if I would go to the altar and pray with her. I went, thinking she needed help in praying. Soon others surrounded us, praying for me. Whatever they thought happened to me that day didn't happen, and I went home miserable. Later, however, I asked God to show me if I was a sinner, and if so, to show me who Jesus is. God showed me, and then some. I saw that I could never stand before God in judgment. That night I prayed and asked Jesus into my life. From then on, he gave me guidance. One day during a church service, he called me into a greater service to him. I sold my possessions and began a mission in a poor neighborhood. Since that day, I have lived by faith, and the Lord has never failed me.
6: In Luke chapter 18, Jesus tells the parable of two men who came into the temple to pray. The Pharisee looked at the tax collector beside him and said, "God, I thank thee that I am not as other men." While the tax collector would not lift up so much as his eyes unto heaven, but smote upon his breast, saying, "God, be merciful to me, a sinner." Friend, if we're comparing ourselves to those around us, we may never understand the full weight of our sin. But when we come before God as the tax collector did, that's when we realize the truth. And Jesus said, "This man, rather than the other, went home justified before God." Will you receive this truth today? 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
8: Chapter 10. The Proverbs of Solomon. A wise son maketh a glad father, but a foolish son is the heaviness of his mother. Treasures of wickedness profit nothing, but righteousness delivereth from death. The Lord will not suffer the soul of the righteous to famish, but he casteth away the substance of the wicked. He becometh poor that dealeth with a slack hand, but the hand of the diligent maketh rich. He that gathereth in summer is a wise son, but he that sleepeth in harvest is a son that causeth shame. Blessings are upon the head of the just, but violence covereth the mouth of the wicked. The memory of the just is blessed, but the name of the wicked shall rot. The wise in heart will receive commandments, but a prating fool shall fall. He that walketh uprightly walketh surely, but he that perverteth his ways shall be known. He that winketh with the eye causeth sorrow, but a prating fool shall fall. The mouth of a righteous man is a well of life, but violence covereth the mouth of the wicked. Hatred stirreth up strifes, but love covereth all sins. In the lips of him that hath understanding, wisdom is found, but a rod is for the back of him that is void of understanding. Wise men lay up knowledge, but the mouth of the foolish is near destruction. The rich man's wealth is his strong city, The destruction of the poor is their poverty. The labor of the righteous tendeth to life, the fruit of the wicked to sin. He is in the way of life that keepeth instruction, but he that refuseth reproof erreth. He that hideth hatred with lying lips, and he that uttereth a slander, is a fool. In the multitude of words there wanteth not sin, but he that refraineth his lips is wise. The tongue of the just is as choice silver, the heart of the wicked is little worth. The lips of the righteous feed many, but fools die for want of wisdom. The blessing of the Lord, it maketh rich, and he addeth no sorrow with it. It is as sport to a fool to do mischief, but a man of understanding hath wisdom. The fear of the wicked, it shall come upon him, but the desire of the righteous shall be granted. As the whirlwind passeth, so is the wicked no more, but the righteous is an everlasting foundation. As vinegar to the teeth and as smoke to the eyes, so is the sluggard to them that send him. The fear of the Lord prolongeth days, but the years of the wicked shall be shortened. The hope of the righteous shall be gladness, but the expectation of the wicked shall perish. The way of the Lord is strength to the upright, but destruction shall be to the workers of iniquity. The righteous shall never be removed, but the wicked shall not inhabit the earth. The mouth of the just bringeth forth wisdom, but the froward tongue shall be cut out. The lips of the righteous know what is acceptable, but the mouth of the wicked speaketh frowardness. Psalm 126. When the Lord turned again the captivity of Zion, we were like them that dream. Then was our mouth filled with laughter, and our tongue with singing. Then said they among the heathen, The Lord hath done great things for them. The Lord hath done great things for us, whereof we are glad. Turn again our captivity, O Lord, as the streams in the south. They that sow in tears shall reap in joy. He that goeth forth and weepeth, bearing precious seed, shall doubtless come again with rejoicing, bringing his sheaves with him. Chapter 8. Again the word of the Lord of hosts came to me, saying, Thus saith the Lord of hosts, I was jealous for Zion with great jealousy, and I was jealous for her with great fury. Thus saith the Lord, I am returned unto Zion, and will dwell in the midst of Jerusalem, and Jerusalem shall be called a city of truth, and the mountain of the Lord of hosts, the holy mountain. Thus saith the Lord of hosts, There shall yet old men and old women dwell in the streets of Jerusalem, and every man with his staff in his hand for very age. And the streets of the city shall be full of boys and girls, playing in the streets thereof. Thus saith the Lord of hosts, If it be marvelous in the eyes of the remnant of this people in these days, should it also be marvelous in mine eyes, saith the Lord of hosts. Thus saith the Lord of hosts, Behold, I will save my people from the east country and from the west country, and I will bring them, and they shall dwell in the midst of Jerusalem, and they shall be my people, and I will be their God in truth and in righteousness. Thus saith the Lord of hosts, Let your hands be strong, ye that hear in these days these words by the mouth of the prophets, which were in the day that the foundation of the house of the Lord of hosts was laid, that the temple might be built. For before these days there was no hire for man, nor any hire for beast, neither was there any peace to him that went out or came in, because of the affliction, for I set all men, every one against his neighbor. But now I will not be unto the residue of this people as in the former days, saith the Lord of hosts. For the seed shall be prosperous, the vine shall give her fruit, and the ground shall give her increase, and the heavens shall give their dew, and I will cause the remnant of this people to possess all these things. And it shall come to pass, that as ye were a curse among the heathen, O house of Judah and house of Israel, so will I save you, and ye shall be a blessing. Fear not, but let your hands be strong. For thus saith the Lord of hosts, As I thought to punish you when your fathers provoked me to wrath, saith the Lord of hosts, and I repented not, so again have I thought in these days to do well unto Jerusalem and to the house of Judah. Fear ye not. These are the things that ye shall do. Speak ye every man the truth to his neighbor. Execute the judgment of truth and peace in your gates. And let none of you imagine evil in your hearts against his neighbor. And love no false oath. For all these are things that I hate, saith the Lord. And the word of the Lord of hosts came unto me, saying, Thus saith the Lord of hosts, The fast of the fourth month, and the fast of the fifth, and the fast of the seventh, and the fast of the tenth, shall be to the house of Judah joy and gladness, and cheerful feasts. Therefore love the truth and peace. Thus saith the Lord of hosts, It shall yet come to pass that there shall come people and the inhabitants of many cities, and the inhabitants of one city shall go to another, saying, Let us go speedily to pray before the Lord and to seek the Lord of hosts. I will go also. Yea, many people and strong nations shall come to seek the Lord of hosts in Jerusalem and to pray before the Lord. Thus saith the Lord of hosts, In those days it shall come to pass that 10 men shall take hold out of all languages of the nations, even shall take hold of the skirt of him that is a Jew, saying, We will go with you, for we have heard that God is with you.
9: Chapter 3. This know also, that in the last days perilous times shall come. For men shall be lovers of their own selves, covetous, boasters, proud, blasphemers, disobedient to parents, unthankful, unholy, without natural affection, truce breakers, false accusers, incontinent, fierce, despisers of those that are good, traitors, heady, high-minded, lovers of pleasures more than lovers of God, having a form of godliness, but denying the power thereof. From such turn away, for of this sort are they which creep into houses and lead captive silly women laden with sins, led away with divers lusts, ever learning and never able to come to the knowledge of the truth. Now as Jannes and Jambres withstood Moses, so do these also resist the truth. Men of corrupt minds, reprobate concerning the faith. But they shall proceed no further, for their folly shall be manifest unto all men, as theirs also was. But thou hast fully known my doctrine, manner of life, purpose, faith, long-suffering, charity, patience, persecutions, afflictions, which came unto me at Antioch, at Iconium, at Lystra. What persecutions I endured. But out of them all, the Lord delivered me. Yea, and all that will live godly in Christ Jesus shall suffer persecution. But evil men and seducers shall wax worse and worse, deceiving and being deceived. But continue thou in the things which thou hast learned and hast been assured of, knowing of whom thou hast learned them, and that from a child thou hast known the holy Scriptures, which are able to make thee wise unto salvation through faith which is in Christ Jesus. All Scripture is given by inspiration of God, and is profitable for doctrine, for reproof, for correction, for instruction in righteousness, that the man of God may be perfect, throughly furnished unto all good works.
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15: Welcome to 6640, the ministry outreach of Koinonia House and Koinonia Institute. Today's Bible teacher is Chuck Missler, connecting the Bible to your life and the world around you. In today's study, Chuck begins his teaching on the book of Zechariah, chapter 2.
16: We're exploring what some people consider the most difficult book of the Old Testament, and that's the book of Zechariah. In a day when Israel felt discouraged and forgotten, a young prophet whose name means Jehovah remembers, he rose in their midst to declare a coming day of unparalleled glory. And with a power and a beauty unmatched since the days of Isaiah, This prophet-priest laid out God's entire panorama from the rebuilding of the temple that was started at that time all the way to the time when the Messiah would actually rule the earth from the city of Jerusalem. That's quite a scope. That's quite an incredible prophecy. And one of the things we should realize is that while many of the prophecies in Zechariah may indeed have had a local immediate fulfillment, the real scope of the vision sweeps across to the climax. And that's important for us to understand. Now, by the way, another thing, Zechariah is an unusual book. You may recall, if you study the book of Daniel, most of us are fans of Daniel, of course. Daniel, you may recall, in chapter 12, the angel told him to seal the book until the time of the end. And one of the reasons we think we're very close, one of the many, many, many reasons, is that so much of the book of Daniel is becoming unsealed, becoming quite clear. But Daniel's in contrast to the book of Revelation, which is conspicuous in chapter 22, verse 10, that it is not sealed, for the time is at hand, as the book says. Zechariah, we discover, even though it's an apocalyptic book of the Old Testament, is not a sealed book, and I think that's very significant. Now, last time, of course, we had a general introduction. I won't try to go through a summary of all of that for those of you that may just be joining us. But indeed, there is a major introductory passage, a few verses that they introduce the book. Zechariah is a very, very interesting guy and living in a very interesting time. But one of the first things we discover in the book of Zechariah is that the first six chapters, essentially, recount eight different visions. Some commentators, in fact, divide it into 10 different visions, and I won't quibble with that. There's good guys on both sides of that. It depends on how you decide to divide some of the pieces up. But the point is, these eight, or call it 10, if you will, visions, all occur in one night. And also, what's interesting is they're connected by a Hebrew waw connective. They are connected. So on the one hand, these eight or ten strange, enigmatic visions are very, very significant, all relate to one another, and lay out all of history, in a sense, from Zechariah's day until the Antichrist is defeated by the return of the Messiah, and he sets up his kingdom on the earth to rule from Jerusalem. It's interesting, we even notice that the book's dates are expressed not in Jewish terms, but in Gentile terms, because the times of the Gentiles had begun. This phrase, summarized in Luke, is a phrase that started with Nebuchadnezzar and sweeps all the way to the Antichrist. From the time Israel is subjected to Nebuchadnezzar all the way until they're restored in the rebuilt city and temple, and all that is under the Messiah, their king. Now, the first vision we encountered last time, that was with the strange vision with the rider of a red horse and a number of other horses. And without going through all of that again, I might mention that the Babylonian Talmud identifies that this man is none other than the Holy One. Blessed is he, for he is the Lord, and he's a man of war. Most commentators agree, there's very little dispute, that the rider of the red horse under the myrtle trees is none other than Jesus Christ, gathering his reports, if you will, from the other angels. And the strange thing about that is that there is peace among the nations. And you and I would first read that, maybe naively, and say, geez, isn't that wonderful? Not really, when you realize that the expectation is that God is going to judge the heathen nations. And that false, that peace that is there is a temporary one. It is a disappointment at first to the listeners. And the peace among the nations did not mean that the blessing of God was upon them. They were at peace in a bad sense, in carelessness and in unfeeling kind of security. Now, we closed last time at verse 17 of chapter 1 because that's where the Hebrew chapter ends. It turns out that we are in our English Bibles, we tend to lean on the Greek and Latin versions, which have a slightly different chapter verse break. So we just cut off last time's lesson at verse 17 in our Bibles. Verse 18 begins the second night vision. And it's typically four horns and four craftsmen. Now, some scholars break this into two, but all of these are connected anyway, so that's really splitting hairs. In verse 18, then I lifted up mine eyes, and saw, and behold, four horns. Now, to students of prophecy, this is not an unusual symbol. It may sound strange to our ears and our culture, but in the ancient cultures, horns were symbolic or idiomatic, if you will, of pride and a symbol of strength of animals. And they're used figuratively to represent the nations that have plagued Israel. And we see that all through the Psalms, Psalm 75, 102, Jeremiah 48, Amos. And of course, it's very prominent in the book of Daniel and so forth. To lift up one's horn is an expression as a sign of victory. And to lower one's horn was an idiom signifying defeat. And I might mention that the Targum renders these four horns as four kingdoms in its commentaries, both here and a few verses that follow. And so I want you to notice something else as we go through the book, by the way. In the book of Revelation, of course, in fact, throughout the entire Bible, we're very sensitive to the predominant number seven. There are books written throughout for centuries on what's called the heptatic structure scripture, the sevens. And the book of Revelation, very famous for that, but as you become sensitive to the Gospel of John and others, you find that the structure of seven is all over the place. The book of Zechariah is one of those places that seems to emphasize a different number. Not that seven isn't also prevalent here, but we'll notice the number four occurs over and over again, not only in terms of the four horses, the four horns, and the four craftsmen, the four chariots and the four winds, but also in the grammatical structure, we'll often find that there are four subordinate clauses in chapter 3, four words of comfort, four persons, four feast days, and four admonitions in chapter 8, fourfold guilt also in chapter 7, four pronouncements in chapter 8, fourfold punishment in chapter 8, and four cities are featured in chapter 9, four verbs in verse 9:15. There are groups of four things, or four lamentations, four annals, all through the book. In fact, even the first visions are divided by most commentators four times two, namely eight visions. So, now what does this all mean? We do notice all through the scripture that it speaks of the four winds of heaven, and we speak of the four quarters of the earth. Those are idiomatic to mean the composite of the creation. And just as the number seven seems to indicate completeness in another sense, in a more absolute sense, the number four seems to allude to aspects of the creation. And the four corners of the earth is a phrase we still use, even though the earth isn't, you know, divided in what we would normally consider quarters. The four winds of heaven is a frequent idiom throughout the scripture. You can take a concordance and check it out. And I say that only for this reason, is to just be sensitive that for whatever reason, the Holy Spirit seems to enlist this number four so frequently in the book of Zechariah. But also because of that, I'd be careful about trying to fit things into fours per se. And this, of course, occurs with the four horns, and we'll come to that in a minute. But I just wanted to make you sensitive that the term four may be a more generic kind of structure than necessarily referring to a numerical four items, if you will. Just as there are more than four winds, in a sense, and yet that's used in a composite sense. So, verse 19, Zechariah continues, I said to the angel that talked with me, what be these? And he answered me, these are the horns which have scattered Judah, Israel, and Jerusalem. The pattern in these eight visions, these eight night visions, is always the same. There's a description of something, and then a question is asked of an angel nearby that's sort of an interpreter and an explanation. So that pattern is consistent all the way through. But before we go on here, there's several interesting things about verse 19. He answered me and said, these are the horns which have scattered Judah, Israel, and Jerusalem. You say, well, geez, what's that got to do with anything? It's interesting, we're here in about the 5th century B.C. This is after the conquest of the northern kingdom by Assyria in 722 B.C. This is after Nebuchadnezzar conquered the southern kingdom, the so-called House of Judah, took them in captive for 70 years. And as we reviewed the history last time, when Cyrus the Persian conquered Babylon, he found the letter that was addressed to him, calling him by name and outlining his career that God had penned 150 years earlier in the book of Isaiah, what we call chapter 44 and 45. When Cyrus was presented that, he, of course, it blew him away. In fact, the Talmudic tradition is it was that Daniel that presented it to him. But he, when he found himself called by name in this ancient document, he was impressed and, of course, released them to go home and build their temple. In fact, gave them financial incentives to do so. And but the point is this all occurs, roughly 539 B.C. and following. So we're here about 520 B.C. Now, why am I bringing this out? I want to tune your antenna that there is no detail in the Scripture that is there by accident. There's nothing trivial in the Scripture. Romans 15:4 says, whatsoever things were written aforetime were written for our learning. Now, it's interesting that we have here the angel telling Zechariah, Judah, Israel, and Jerusalem. Another principle that I've just noticed in my many years of biblical study is there's no heresy, no deviant idea that isn't anticipated by the Holy Spirit. You will find people running around the landscape that love to talk about the 10 lost tribes of Israel. That the northern kingdom, when it went into captivity by the Assyrians, somehow ultimately found their way to Europe and became England or America, and I'm not being fair, but they have these strange ideas. The so-called 10 lost tribes of Israel. That is a myth of literature. It emerges by misunderstanding the Scripture. And I'm not going to drag you all through an analysis of this strange idea. You will encounter it all the time. They speak of the 10 lost tribes of Israel. Before the Assyrians, when the civil war took place, after Solomon's death, Rehoboam took over and he did some unwise things which helped precipitate a rebellion by Jeroboam to the north. And they had civil war and they divided into two parts. And the northern kingdom went almost immediately into idolatry, worshiping idols. And the southern kingdom, they remained in general faithful to the God of the Torah. It's interesting that the faithful up north migrated south, independent of what tribe they were from. Scripture says so in 2 Chronicles 11 and elsewhere. And those in the south that were unfaithful, that wanted idol worship, they all went north, because that was the politically correct place to be if you wanted to be an idol worshiper. So the point is, people use the tribal designations for geography, not just for genealogy. They speak of the region of Ephraim or Dan or Judah. Those are geographic designations, not tribal designations only. They originally were both, but there was, of course, commingling. So the point is, if you study 2 Chronicles 11, you'll discover the Levites certainly migrated south, and so did the other tribes that wanted to be faithful. So the first point to understand is the northern kingdom were not uniquely those 10 tribes. They were the northern kingdom, which actually had a mix. And the southern kingdom also had a mix. Now, the northern kingdom goes into idolatry rather quickly, and God uses the Assyrians to take care of them in 722 B.C. The southern kingdom also goes downhill, not quite as quickly, and it isn't until 606 B.C. that God uses Nebuchadnezzar to judge the southern kingdom. The point being, there are no 10 lost tribes. Furthermore, by the time the Babylonians conquered the southern kingdom, they also had conquered Assyria and inherited their slaves. So the point is, this whole idea that there's somehow some tribal distinction is confuses many naive Bible readers. You'll discover that Israel and Judah are used interchangeably in the Old Testament, like they are here, in a sense. Here we have Judah, Israel, and Jerusalem. And I want you to notice that Israel's there. If you regard Israel as the 10 lost tribes, well, they're here. If you regard Israel as, I believe it's used here, in a more broad national sense, fine, in any either case. In the book of Acts, all through the New Testament, you'll find that we speak of the 12 tribes assembled. The epistles, I think it's Jude and Peter, I didn't have my notes in front of me, are addressed to the 12 tribes and so forth. So don't let anyone sell you some idea that's based in some sense on the idea of 10 lost tribes. And I mention this here in passing because all through the Scripture you'll find these little hooks that will clarify these issues for the diligent student. And the great insight that seems to preoccupy my studies and is in some respects the underpinnings of our ministry is the discovery that these 66 books, although they're penned by 40 different guys over thousands of years, are an integrated message. Every detail, every place name, even the grammatical structure is there by deliberate design. And now they're discovering with computers there's even codes hidden behind the text that are just absolutely amazing. And we'll talk about a few of those later in our study of the book. But in any case, we're back to these four horns. And who are these four horns? And this angel says, these are the horns which have scattered Judah, Israel, and Jerusalem. Now, most commentators identify these four horns as four specific kings or kingdoms. Babylon, Persia, Greece, and Rome. The same four that are featured in Daniel chapter 2 and Daniel chapter 7 and elsewhere. And so that's hard to argue with, and that's a very widely held view. Those four empires are portrayed in Daniel 2 and Daniel 7 as describing all Gentile leadership from the day of Nebuchadnezzar until the Antichrist is defeated. Now I say, gee, there's more than four empires. Not really. Babylon, Persia, Greece, and Rome, but Rome in two phases, as Daniel 2 and Daniel 7 deal with. So I won't take the time to, you know, review all of that, because I'm sure that most of you are familiar with that. If not, there's plenty of materials that will let you deal with that head on. But this period of time, from Nebuchadnezzar till the demise of the Antichrist, is called in the scripture the times of the Gentiles. And that's exactly what we're dealing with here. Now, some other commentators, by the way, just to give you a complete report, specify four different enemies: the Samaritans to the north, the Ammonites to the east, the Edomites to the south, and the Philistines and the Tyrians to the west. And that's very interesting, except I think it defeats the real scope of the prophecy, because we're going to discover that here and there, there does seem to be some local or immediate fulfillments of what Zechariah is talking about. But it'll become very obvious as we get into this book that the sweep of this incredible book is much broader to the end times, not just local to the hassles that they're facing trying to get their temple rebuilt. They started, they were discouraged. God raised up Haggai, who encouraged them. But then right on the heels of that, raised up Zechariah, who really motivated them with a sense of vision of their ultimate destiny. But his real focus is much broader than their local concerns. Now, the one thing that I do want to point out, both from history and I think also the prophecy implies that, is that the scattering of Israel wasn't contemporaneous, but it was successive. What I mean is, it wasn't like four empires squashed them then. No, there are empires throughout their history that have scattered them. They were scattered all the way through. We speak of that period from AD 70, from the Roman period on, as the diaspora. And one of the exciting things to realize is that's coming to a conclusion. For the better part of 2,000 years, Israel has been scattered. And the fact that there is an Israel in the land, the fact that the state of Israel was reestablished in 1948, the fact that it regained biblical Jerusalem, is significant. We're going to talk much about that. You're going to be startled at how much insight Zechariah, this overlooked book, has to say about it. So it's going to be an exciting time. Let's move on. Verse 20. Now we get into another aspect. Some people treat this as a different vision. Some people see it as a part of the same one. That's, who cares? That's just, you know, sketches or structures. It says, and the Lord showed me four workmen, or four smiths, or four carpenters. The Hebrew word denotatively can refer to a carpenter or an artisan, but in a broad sense, he is a workman of some kind. The term could be used for any craftsman. It's used for woodworkers in 2 Samuel 5, metal workers in 1 Samuel 13, masons in Exodus 28, and so forth. It's a term for, we might substitute the term artisan or craftsman and have the flavor of it. And then in verse 21, then said I, what come these to do? Now each time we have a description of something, which we've just had, now Zechariah, thank goodness, asks the angel, what's this all about? You notice he doesn't ask for their identity, he asks for their function. I think that's significant. What come these to do? And he spake, saying, these are the horns which have scattered Judah, so that no man did lift up his head, but these are come to fray them, to cast out the horns of the Gentiles, which lifted up their horn over the land of Judah. You see, their function then, the verb incidentally is an active participle in the Hebrew, indicating that what they were doing is already in progress. And also the lifting up of the horns is an active participle, indicating that the persecution of the Jews has been continuous, not sporadic. We think of the history, we think of certain events, but the truth of the matter, if you really have a perspective of history, it's been continuous throughout the planet Earth. Now, the purpose of these workmen are to strike terror into the nations who have trodden down and scattered God's people, and to bring about the overthrow of Israel's enemies. They are the instruments of God to break the horns into pieces. And for every horn, in effect, God has an agency to destroy it. So on the one hand, the bad news is, gee, there are four horns, Israel, that are going to scatter you. The good news is God has workmen that whose job it is to destroy those horns. And that's especially true when these horns go beyond God's intention of judgment. God used the Assyrian Empire to judge the northern kingdom. He used the Babylonian Empire to judge the southern kingdom. He's used all kinds of nations throughout history. But where they go beyond God's intention, watch out. Because Genesis 12:3 is still in effect. God promised Abraham, I'll bless them that bless you and curse him that curseth you. And not that God doesn't use the nations for as instruments of his judgment, but the encouragement to Israel is intended here, is that, yes, this is going to happen, but God is not asleep. God is not failing to observe. He is, and he's got his agencies that are going to do with this. Now, there are some commentators that view these four craftsmen who are there to deal with the four horns as, so to speak, the same thing. In other words, Babylon is destroyed by whom? The Persians. The Persians are destroyed by the Greeks. The Greeks are destroyed by the Romans. So these are the four horns, but they're also in effect acting, if you will, as the successive agency in some people's view. Well, who conquered Rome? Answer, nobody. It broke into pieces, as Daniel described in Daniel 2, but is to reassemble in the last days. And that's why Bible scholars have this quaint descriptor. They speak of the revived Roman Empire, meaning this final kingdom that will ultimately be ruled by a coming world leader, commonly called, unfortunately, the Antichrist. I say unfortunately because there's 33 titles of him in the Old Testament and 13 in the New, and that isn't the most descriptive. But anyway, and he, of course, does get destroyed by a carpenter. Okay? Yeah, you picked up on that. Pretty, oh, you guys are awake. You guys are awake. Very good. Whenever I do something like that, I always hold my breath, because if I get a silence, I feel I've okay, anyway, great. Praise God. What we'll call the ultimate craftsman. Now, frankly, that's a nice little paradigm, and that's the way some of the very competent commentators deal with it. And I share that, though, with caution, because I tend to view these four elements all through the visions as a way of describing something more generic. There are four horns that scatter Israel, and I personally tend to view that more as generic of the Gentile kingdoms, broadly speaking, because there's many more than four that really persecute Israel. And when it speaks of four agencies that God is going to use to deal with those, again, I see the number four being used broadly in the book of Zechariah to speak of some kind of composite action on the planet Earth. Not composite in terms of the universe, but of the earth, if you will. But in any case, that's just a bias, not really a... I share it with you only so you at least know what my prejudices are. But it's interesting, the world would do well to learn the lesson that such actions on Israel do not go unnoticed by God. That's the real thrust of this vision. And God is still awake to Israel's interest. And I think that the nations would do well to... be aware of that. And incidentally, when he says Judah, Israel, and Jerusalem, those are not symbols. Those are geographic places. Those are not abstractions. They're very specific. Israel, Judah, you take a rental car out of Jerusalem and head north, you'll see the signs, Judea and Samaria and so forth. So, and Jerusalem is not an abstraction. We're talking about a piece of geography you can find on a map. So I think we should keep that in mind. God is sovereign over the nations, and that's one thing Nebuchadnezzar writes in his portion of the Bible. Many people are startled to discover that there's a chapter of the Bible that was written by a Gentile king and posted throughout the world as his testimony. That's chapter 4 of the book of Daniel. Nebuchadnezzar wrote it and posted it throughout the world. But he makes the point that he learned the hard way that God is sovereign over the nations. But I also remind you of Romans 12:19, where God says, Beloved, do not avenge yourselves, but rather give place to wrath, for it is written, Vengeance is mine, I will repay, saith the Lord. And as we watch our foreign policy muck around in Israel, as we watch the United States push Israel to the wall, to the threshold of war, we need to remember that we're poking our finger in the eye of God. Not that Israel isn't going to be subject to some very substantial judgments. The next Holocaust is going to be twice as bad as the previous one. Previous Holocaust in Germany cost a third of all the Jews. Zechariah is going to tell us a great deal about the Holocaust to come. But that's the Lord's business. It's up to us indeed to leave it up to Him and to pray for the peace of Jerusalem.
15: 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Until next time, as we continue this series, may God bless you with the knowledge of His Son, Jesus Christ, as you study His Word.

0: This is Pastor Jerry Hall, General Manager of Radio Station WHJG. 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God bless you.
1: Emeralds, an evolutionary conundrum. This is Ken Ham on a mission to strengthen the global church with God's word. Geologists who start with millions of years have a hard time explaining how the right chemicals and unlikely conditions needed to form emeralds came together at just the right time. Well, that's because they ignore the Bible's history. The relatively rare ingredients needed to form emeralds are found in different types of rocks. They find each other as they're transported and mixed together by hot water, conditions only met during major earth movements and rising waters during mountain building. The flood of Noah's day provides the perfect conditions. Emeralds remind us of the truth of the history in God's word.
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3: What do we really know about angels? These mysterious creatures appear throughout Scripture, but what do we really know about them? Welcome to Christ in Prophecy. I'm Tim Moore, Director and Senior Evangelist for Lamb and Lion Ministries, and I'm here with Nathan Jones, our Internet Evangelist. So Nathan, this is a subject very close to your heart. A while back, you wrote a book called The Mighty Angels of Revelation. So today, we're featuring your book and the fascinating facts you discovered as part of our summer book series.
4: Well, Tim, and I can tell you, studying the 72 angels or groups of angels found in the book of Revelation was really one of the most humbling and awe-inspiring experiences in my life. There's another remarkable thread woven throughout the book of Revelation that many Christians overlook entirely, and that is the staggering activity of angels. From the very first verse of Revelation in the book, I'm going to pull back the curtain of these celestial beings and reveal the angels who serve our sovereign God.
3: Well, Nathan, you said there are 72 angels, or at least groups of angels. That is surprising because most Christians have just a couple of pictures in mind, perhaps the image of winged angels singing praises to God at Christmas time, or the angel Gabriel bringing the message of the birth of Christ to Mary. But you found so much more.
4: Well, the word angel, which is malak in Hebrew or angelos in Greek, literally means messenger. And throughout the book of Revelation, these heavenly beings serve as God's messengers, also as warriors, as worshipers, enforcers, and even executioners. And they're all working to accomplish the will of God and to bring history to its glorious conclusion in Jesus Christ.
3: Well, Nathan, I'm actually excited to bring this fascinating conversation to Christ in Prophecy Radio today. And as always, we invite our listeners to stay with us to gain a greater understanding of the angels of Revelation and deepen your appreciation for God's sovereignty. We'll be right back. But even as we go, if you want to learn more about Bible prophecy and even get your own copy of The Mighty Angels of Revelation, visit our website at christinprophecy.org. There you'll find a wealth of resources, including this wonderful book. Stay tuned. We'll be right back.
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3: Welcome back to Christ in Prophecy Radio with Tim Moore and Nathan Jones. Well, Nathan, as you have documented, the book of Revelation contains the largest concentration of angels in the entire

0: these mighty angels.
1: Well, let's go to Revelation 4 and 5. We're going to do like John did, be caught up to heaven. We're going to stand before the throne of God. God, folks, obviously is not an angel. The Bible says he is spirit and God alone is spirit, but he is separate from his creation. So never listen to anybody who says that Jesus is an angel or God is an angel. Angels are created just like mankind was created. So they're totally a separate being. But let's say that you are standing before the throne of God, and if you know Jesus as Savior, one day you will be, you will meet the seraphim. The seraphim have four different kind of faces, one like an ox, one like a man, one like an eagle, and one like a lion. They also have multiple wings, six wings, and they sing unceasingly before the Lord. They sing, "Holy, holy, holy is the Lord God Almighty, who was and who is to come." But, you know, Tim, one of the creepy things about these, I don't know what you think about this, but they're covered in eyes. Why do you think the seraphim are covered in eyes?
0: Yeah, I tell you what, that is a mystery that I don't know if we will understand until we get to heaven. And even then, we just may be in awe because it's an awesome sounding picture to think of these creatures, these beings covered in eyes. I don't know if it's to see all around or to keep their eyes focused on the Lord God. I actually love the fact that the seraphim with their four faces seem to be representative even of the four manifestations of Christ in the Gospels. Christ as the servant, whether it's the ox, Christ as the eagle, in other words, flying high above, Christ demonstrated as a man in every manifestation, even their appearance reflects the glory of Jesus Christ as he is revealed. But there's yet another class of angels right there in chapters 4 and 5 of Revelation.
1: Yes. So, folks, you got to get rid of this. What I had growing up was this 1950s Americana view of angels, you know, from our children's books. They're all blonde-haired, you know, white togas. They had a little halo. They had wings like birds. And that's not – there might be some that look like that. But really, they're as vastly different as the animal kingdom is here on the earth. So we saw these different seraphim with four faces, six wings, and covered in eyes. Well, the cherubim actually have four faces. They have all four faces. But instead of six wings, they have four. And God uses them to transport his throne across the heavens. Actually, in reality, the heavens move and God's throne stays put. And so as Ezekiel saw, these cherubim sit within these wheels within the wheels, for God's throne is actually a chariot. It moves, and they're the ones who transport God around. Very different, Tim, than you see at Valentine's Day, where most of the time cherubim are little chubby babies who shoot hearts and arrows. Not at all like the Bible describes them.
0: Not at all like the Bible describes. I think, as a matter of fact, sometimes we can hardly imagine, even though it's described in Revelation, the vision that John saw of these beings. We just know that they are glorious, but their glory is only meant to offer and bring praise and glory to the Lord God. And that brings us to the choir angels. This is one I can begin to identify with because these countless multitudes of angels, it says thousands and myriads of myriads, are singing praise to the Lamb. Nathan, some of us may not have an angelic voice, but all of us have the ability to praise the Lord, and even with our mouths, we can sing praises to him just as this angelic choir is doing.
1: Yeah, we don't understand the concept of time in heaven, but we do know that the angels sing 24/7. Not all the same angels. They come and go. They're beings just like we are, so they have other things. But when you go to the throne of God, there will always be some choir singing at some time. And Tim, I love the way Revelation 5:11 says, thousands and myriads of myriads. Myriads of myriads, folks, point to the fact that's like 100 billion times 100 billion. There are so many more angels than there are people.
0: Another thing that I find very reassuring, you talk about the angels of the seven churches. We obviously know that this could have an angelic representative. We've speculated of whether these particular messengers are representing the actual pastors of these churches, but God cares for his churches just as he cares for us as individual followers of Christ. And so Jesus sends specific messages through an angel to these churches, just as he has sent his word to us as believers.
1: Yeah, you can read in Revelation chapters 2 and 3 that the Lord has seven letters to seven different churches. They're in historical churches in what is present-day Turkey. It was Ephesus, Smyrna, Pergamos, Thyatira, Sardis, Philadelphia, and Laodicea. And the Lord says that he holds the seven stars in his hands. A star is another term for angels in the Bible. And so it's believed that the Lord has guardian angels over his churches. You know, Tim, it's wonderful when you see the imagery of Jesus there, walking walking amongst the seven lampstands, in other words, the seven churches. He's got control over the guardian angels. In other words, he never leaves our churches. He never

0: leaves us. And a lot of times we as Christians think that God's out there somewhere distant from us. But in truth, he walks among us all the time.
1: He certainly does. Well, before we run out of time in this segment, obviously we haven't even begun to touch on all the various forms of servant angels that will carry out God's will during the tribulation, as described in Revelation 6 through 16. The branding angel, who marks the 144,000 Jewish evangelists, the four wind angels, who control the weather and natural forces of the earth, the seven trumpet judgment angels, who unleash waves of God's wrath, the seven bowl judgment angels, who pour out final judgments of the great tribulation. Nathan, what's the big picture here when we talk about all these forms of angels during the tribulation?
0: They serve God. They do his will, and they do it without question. They're totally devoted to him, and that's a beautiful thing. And in just a moment, we'll talk about the angels connected to the most dramatic events in all of Revelation, including the demonic fallen angels, Satan himself, and the angels who accompany Christ at his glorious return. But first, we're going to take a look at current events through the lens of Bible prophecy in our next segment, what's called What's Really Going On? Stick with us.
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1: Welcome back to Christ in Prophecy Radio and our feature called What's Really Going On. So, Nathan, one of the first things people want to know about angels is, are they still active today?
0: Yeah, that's a good question. I mean, what's really going on? Well, God's will continues. And of course, God's will continues, so does the work of angels. And that was my problem, Tim. Before I even started writing The Mighty Angels of Revelation, I kind of doubted that angels were still active. I mean, we read about them in the Old Testament. We know they showed up to Mary in the New Testament. And I thought, well, the book of Revelation, they'll be busy in the future. But are they busy in this church age? And my paradigm was shifted, so to speak, when I got a call from my father late one night. He and my mother got in a terrible car wreck. I mean, she was just totally crushed. He had broken ribs, and he had passed out on the street. And all of a sudden, this motorcycle pulled up next to his head, and this biker got out, picked him up, lifted him off. And my father said he was in a daze, but he could swear that the guy ripped the door off my mother's car and checked on her and then checked on another car. And my father passed out, and he woke up being loaded into the ambulance. And he said to the paramedic, "Please thank the biker for me." And the paramedic said, "I'm sorry, sir. What biker?" And he looked at the cop and said, "I don't know any biker." And to that day, my father believes that an angel came and helped rescue them from getting run over by other traffic and all that. And I kind of doubted it at first, Tim. I wasn't sure. But the more I think about it and heard other stories of people all over the world who've had angelic encounters, that yes, angels are indeed at work in our time. Do you have a story from your history?
1: Well, I have a friend who has a picture he took, and he says, "Look at this picture," and you can see him, and there's someone standing there with their arm around him. He said when that picture was taken, there was nobody but me there. Mm-hmm. And he believes it's a picture of an angel. I can only take by faith what he tells me, that there was no one else actually physically present. My own brother, when his little boy was very young, or his son, now grown, was very young, went looking for his son as they were getting ready to leave on a family trip and couldn't find him. And finally, he found this young boy, probably 3 years old, out in the backyard. And he said, "Jonathan, what are you doing?" He said, "I was out here talking to these men." And my brother looked around and said, "There are no men here, son. The backyard gates are locked, and no one has come through the house. I've been looking for you. No one has been here." And his son said, "Dad, there were two men who were glowing." And my brother said, "Two men who are glowing? What did they say to you?" And they said, "Jesus is coming soon." Wow. I do believe that there are angels, and yes, some people have had encounters with them. And yet, Nathan, on the flip side of this reality, we see a growing cultural fascination with angels that is actually unbiblical, both in its foundation and in what it's really trying to advocate.
0: Yes, folks, if you're going to want to know about angels, the Bible is resplendent with information about angels. But when you go outside the Bible, even pseudo-Christian books like the Book of Enoch, for instance, which teaches a lot about the angels, but the Book of Enoch is a modern-day forgery. It's not the original Book of Enoch. Or extraterrestrial encounters. We also hear about this teaching that, and Tim, just you go on the internet and you pull up angel, and almost always they look like women. But folks, the Bible teaches that angels are not given in marriage. So they're genderless, but always they're put in the male, masculine context, not female. And so we've got all these misconceptions infiltrating us, not only about God, but about his angelic servants and, you know, cherubs on greeting cards. And you think, It's a Wonderful Life.
1: Yeah, my favorite movie, It's a Wonderful Life, when Clarence earns his wings, and every time a bell rings, an angel earns its wings. It's a great movie. It is not biblically true.
0: Or like the fact that when you die, you become an angel. Folks, The Bible does not teach that at all. Angels are actually called the sons of God in the Old Testament, but in the New Testament, because we are saved, Christians are called the sons of God. We become higher ranked than the angels in the celestial realm. And that's one of the reasons we'll get into it the next segment, why Satan hates humanity so much. Well, let's close with the Bible actually says that angels are created beings. They're not glorified humans. They do not marry, Matthew 22. And most importantly, and Tim, we saw this in Revelation 19, angels are not to be worshipped.
1: Absolutely not. None of the people who wanted to fall and worship were told, yeah, go ahead. Every angel said, do not do that. I am not God. Give your worship only to the Lord. And yet there is a false angel who would love to be worshipped, and that is Satan, the fallen angel. And we're going to talk more about him in our next segment. Stay with us.
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1: Well, thus far, we've talked about the angels who are serving the Lord very dutifully in heaven and even as they interact with mankind here on earth. But Nathan, let's turn to the darker side of what Revelation reveals in the angelic drama. Those are the fallen angels and the angels who deliver God's judgments on the earth in the end times. So who is the premier fallen angel?
0: You know, a poll was done recently, Tim, that 91% of non-Christians do not believe that Satan's a real being, that he's a force of nature or a symbol for evil. But folks, the Bible teach that Satan was once known as Lucifer. He was a cherubim, and actually a very mighty cherubim. He was the greatest of all the creation that God created. He's always portrayed as a dragon. So since angels can also look like forces of nature or animals, that he might have been reptilian in nature, and he was also meant to serve God as the choir leader of heaven. But he started then to see, and we could read this in Isaiah 14 and Ezekiel 28, how Satan began to want God's power. He wanted the worship. He wanted the throne. And so he was able to convince a third of the other angels to join him and try one great rebellion, an attempt to overthrow God himself.
1: Yeah, you know, Isaiah 14, you mentioned in verse 12, says, "Oh, how you have fallen from heaven, O star of the morning, son of the dawn." In other words, this elevated angel who tried to usurp God's throne was cast out. Now, we know he still has access to heaven, and Nathan, we don't fully understand that, but that's exactly what is conveyed in the book of Job. And yet one day he will no longer have access to heaven, and he will become enraged. Even in his rebellion, though, Satan tries but cannot succeed in thwarting God's plan. He is merely an unwitting instrument of God's sovereign purposes. You think of the cross. Satan thought he had defeated Jesus Christ by having him killed there on the cross of Calvary. But instead, even that evil act was according to God's plan and purpose, because from the foundation of the earth, the Lord knew that his son would come to be sacrificed for the sins of all who would put their trust in him.
0: Yeah, Satan must be an incredibly frustrated being, because he wants to overthrow God, and God allows him to continue to serve as a kind of a lightning rod for people to choose. Folks, we have free will. We can choose the Lord or not. And those who want to reject the Lord need a lightning rod to rally around, and that's Satan. Now, Satan was cast down with his demons, the Bible says, like lightning upon the earth, and there they sit, dwelling to control the powers behind the world system. but also to thwart God's plan of bringing redemption to humanity. Satan loves to punish. He hates God's people. Why? Because the Bible says that humanity was made in the image of God. So he hates God. He then therefore hates humanity.
1: Well, you mentioned another class of angels that Revelation touches on, especially in chapters 19 and 20, and you call these the executioner angels. What are those all about?
0: Well, as we get near the end of Revelation, we're getting to the end of a tribulation time period. The Bible prophesies a seven-year time of tribulation is going to come upon the world for God to test the earth, to bring judgment upon the earth. And so the forces of Satan against the forces of God, we're getting to the final battle for that time period, and we are introduced some angels that serve God in helping defeat Satan as Antichrist's forces. So we get the stone angel, for instance, who will crush the Antichrist capital. We don't know what that capital is. Some believe a rebuilt Babylon or could be Rome, but the Antichrist, this one world leader, his capital will be destroyed by the stone angel. And then when Jesus returns, he melts the Antichrist forces. He takes the Antichrist and false prophet and throws him in the hell, and he binds Satan, and he sends a jailer angel to bind Satan and cast him into the bottomless pit for 1,000 years. And we see, too, when Jesus returns on his white horses, he's accompanied by the armies of heaven. Folks, heavenly warriors. I think a lot of time, Tim, when we think about angels as messengers or choir leaders, but there are also warriors who serve in his army.
1: We know, obviously, that in the Old Testament, Daniel was visited by an angel who said he was constrained for a period of time by the demonic angel, the prince of the power over Persia. Boy, isn't that something old coming back into the fore today. So there are demonic forces even over nations and entities here on earth. Well, obviously, Nathan, we also are very much looking forward to the new heaven and the new earth. And even then, in Revelation 21 and 22, the Lord has revealed that there are angels who will have special purposes during that time period.
0: Yes, the New Jerusalem. Folks, this is going to be Jesus's capital on the earth. And it has 12 mighty gates. And the Bible calls the guardians of the 12 gates. These 12 angels will stand guard as kind of honorary in front of each of these gates. And we will come in and out of this wonderful city that's our future home and just explore the universe that God has made. The Lord sends out one final proclamation of the gospel through the good news angel. And then as we get to the end of the story, we're reintroduced to this angel that has accompanied John throughout the book of Revelation. I call him the revealing angel. Tim, he doesn't give us his name there. We know very few names of angels. We know, of course, Lucifer. We know Michael. We know Gabriel. But that's about it from the Bible itself. So I gave them titles so we could keep track of who these angels are. But I love what Hebrews 1:14 says, is they are they not all ministering spirits sent out to render service for the sake of who? Those who inherit salvation. Tim, there are angels out there that the Lord has put in guardian over us to care for us as well.
1: You know, that demonstrates God's great love for us. And even as he created an entire realm of beings who have angelic powers and angelic proximity to the throne of God, we are still the loved ones. And so he has even this angelic realm serving him, acting as ministers and servants on our behalf. Well, Nathan, before I come back with a final word of encouragement, which we always close with, what would you say about the angels of Revelation, and how can people get a copy of your tremendous book, The Mighty Angels of Revelation?
0: We've seen here that the angels of Revelation are absolutely magnificent, but folks, they're not the point of the Bible. Every angel in Revelation, from the seraphim before the throne to the jailer who locks Satan away, exists to do what? Magnify Jesus Christ. The angels will always point you to Jesus Christ, and that's how you know they're a true angel. Folks, if you'd like to get a copy of The Mighty Angels of Revelation, we offer it on our website at christinprophecy.org. 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Stay with us. Tim's going to be back in just a moment.
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1: Well, I'm so grateful that Nathan Jones, our own Dr. Jones, wrote a book on the mighty angels of Revelation. You know, folks, there's a moment near the end of Revelation that I find deeply instructive. Twice, the Apostle John, the very man who walked with Jesus, who leaned against him at the Last Supper, who stood at the foot of the cross, fell at an angel's feet to worship him. And twice, the angel stopped him cold and said, "Do not do that. Worship God." And that's the whole message of Revelation in a single exchange. The angels are glorious. They are powerful beyond imagination. They come in shapes and sizes that would utterly overwhelm us. And yet, every one of them, from the mightiest seraph before God's throne to the humblest messenger angel, points away from himself and toward the one who is worthy of all worship, Jesus Christ. In a world that is increasingly fascinated with spiritual things, angels, mystical experiences, and signs and wonders, we must keep our eyes fixed on Jesus. He is the Alpha and the Omega, the one who was and who is and who is to come. He is the faithful witness, the firstborn of the dead, the ruler of the kings of the earth. He is the one who loved us and released us from our sins by his blood. The angels exist to serve him, and so do we. If you are a believer, take courage. The God who commands armies of angels is the same God who calls you his child. His heavenly host is at work even now, carrying out his sovereign purposes, moving history towards its appointed conclusion. And that conclusion is glorious. Jesus Christ triumphant, reigning over a redeemed creation with every tear wiped away. If you have not yet placed your faith in Jesus Christ, let me urge you, do not wait. The angels who execute God's judgment are just as real as the angels who escort the redeemed into his presence. The choice before you is urgent. Come to Christ today, before it is too late. Until he returns, Godspeed.
3: 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In Iran, Hussein was leading a Bible study when police raided the apartment. Officers searched everywhere, yet miraculously, they missed 500 Bibles sitting in one of the bedrooms. They arrested Hussein for leading the meeting. On death row, Hussein was welcomed into gang leadership on the first night. Later, in court, the judge personally filled out Hussein's appeal document and told him not to worry. When asked about possible future arrests, Hussein smiled. "They will either kill me or there will be another miraculous event," he said. Pray for believers in Iran. May their faith and endurance never waver.
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6: Chapter 11. And when they came nigh to Jerusalem, unto Bethphage and Bethany at the Mount of Olives, he sendeth forth two of his disciples, and saith unto them, "Go your way into the village over against you. And as soon as ye be entered into it, ye shall find a colt tied, whereon never man sat. Loose him, and bring him. And if any man say unto you, 'Why do ye this?' say ye that the Lord hath need of him. And straightway he will send him hither." And they went their way, and found the colt tied by the door without in a place where two ways met, and they loose him. And certain of them that stood there said unto them, "What do ye loosing the colt?" And they said unto them, even as Jesus had commanded, and they let them go. And they brought the colt to Jesus, and cast their garments on him, and he sat upon him. And many spread their garments in the way, and others cut down branches off the trees, and strawed them in the way. And they that went before and they that followed cried, saying, "Hosanna, blessed is he that cometh in the name of the Lord. Blessed be the kingdom of our father David that cometh in the name of the Lord. Hosanna in the highest." And Jesus entered into Jerusalem and into the temple. And when he had looked round about upon all things, and now the eventide was come, he went out unto Bethany with the 12. And on the morrow, when they were come from Bethany, he was hungry. And seeing a fig tree afar off, having leaves, he came, if haply he might find anything thereon. And when he came to it, he found nothing but leaves, for the time of figs was not yet. And Jesus answered and said unto it, "No man eat fruit of thee hereafter forever." And his disciples heard it. And they come to Jerusalem. And Jesus went into the temple and began to cast out them that sold and bought in the temple, and overthrew the tables of the money changers, and the seats of them that sold doves. and would not suffer that any man should carry any vessel through the temple. And he taught, saying unto them, Is it not written, My house shall be called of all nations the house of prayer? But ye have made it a den of thieves. And the scribes and chief priests heard it, and sought how they might destroy him. For they feared him, because all the people was astonished at his doctrine. And when even was come, he went out of the city. And in the morning, as they passed by, they saw the fig tree dried up from the roots. And Peter, calling to remembrance, saith unto him, Master, behold, the fig tree which thou cursedst is withered away. And Jesus answering saith unto them, Have faith in God. For verily I say unto you, that whosoever shall say unto this mountain, Be thou removed, and be thou cast into the sea, and shall not doubt in his heart, but shall believe that those things which he saith shall come to pass, he shall have whatsoever he saith. Therefore I say unto you, What things soever ye desire, when ye pray, believe that ye receive them, and ye shall have them. And when ye stand praying, forgive if ye have aught against any, that your Father also, which is in heaven, may forgive you your trespasses. But if ye do not forgive, neither will your Father, which is in heaven, forgive your trespasses. And they come again to Jerusalem. And as he was walking in the temple, there come to him the chief priests and the scribes and the elders, and say unto him, By what authority doest thou these things, and who gave thee this authority to do these things? And Jesus answered and said unto them, I will also ask of you one question, and answer me, and I will tell you by what authority I do these things. The baptism of John, was it from heaven or of men? Answer me. And they reasoned with themselves, saying, If we shall say from heaven, he will say, Why then did ye not believe him? But if we shall say of men, they feared the people, for all men counted John that he was a prophet indeed. And they answered and said unto Jesus, We cannot tell. And Jesus answering saith unto them, Neither do I tell you by what authority I do these things. Chapter 4. Now I said that the heir, as long as he is a child, differeth nothing from a servant, though he be lord of all, but is under tutors and governors until the time appointed of the father. Even so, we, when we were children, were in bondage under the elements of the world. But when the fullness of the time was come, God sent forth his Son, made of a woman, made under the law, to redeem them that were under the law, that we might receive the adoption of sons. And because ye are sons, God hath sent forth the Spirit of his Son into your hearts, crying, Abba, Father. Wherefore thou art no more a servant, but a son, and if a son, then an heir of God through Christ. Howbeit, then when ye knew not God, ye did service unto them which by nature are no gods. But now, after that ye have known God, or rather are known of God, how turn ye again to the weak and beggarly elements whereunto ye desire again to be in bondage? Ye observe days and months and times and years. I am afraid of you, lest I have bestowed upon you labor in vain. Brethren, I beseech you, be as I am, for I am as ye are. Ye have not injured me at all. Ye know how through infirmity of the flesh I preached the gospel unto you at the first. And my temptation which was in my flesh ye despised not nor rejected, but received me as an angel of God, even as Christ Jesus. Where is then the blessedness ye spake of? For I bear you record that if it had been possible, ye would have plucked out your own eyes and have given them to me. Am I therefore become your enemy? Because I tell you the truth. They zealously affect you, but not well. Yea, they would exclude you, that ye might affect them. But it is good to be zealously affected always in a good thing, and not only when I am present with you. My little children, of whom I travail in birth again until Christ be formed in you, I desire to be present with you now, and to change my voice, for I stand in doubt of you. Tell me, ye that desire to be under the law, do ye not hear the law? For it is written that Abraham had two sons, the one by a bondmaid, the other by a free woman. But he who was of the bondwoman was born after the flesh, but he of the free woman was by promise. Which things are an allegory? For these are the two covenants, the one from the Mount Sinai, which gendereth to bondage, which is Agar. For this Agar is Mount Sinai in Arabia, and answereth to Jerusalem, which now is, and is in bondage with her children. But Jerusalem, which is above, is free, which is the mother of us all. For it is written, Rejoice, thou barren that bearest not, break forth and cry, thou that travailest not, for the desolate hath many more children than she which hath an husband. Now we, brethren, as Isaac was, are the children of promise. But as then he that was born after the flesh persecuted him that was born after the Spirit, even so it is now. Nevertheless, what saith the Scripture? Cast out the bondwoman and her son, for the son of the bondwoman shall not be heir with the son of the free woman. So then, brethren, we are not children of the bondwoman, but of the free. Chapter 23. And the whole multitude of them arose and led him unto Pilate. And they began to accuse him, saying, We found this fellow perverting the nation, and forbidding to give tribute to Caesar, saying that he himself is Christ, a king. And Pilate asked him, saying, Art thou the king of the Jews? And he answered him and said, Thou sayest it. Then said Pilate to the chief priests and to the people, I find no fault in this man. And they were the more fierce, saying, He stirreth up the people, teaching throughout all Jewry, beginning from Galilee to this place. When Pilate heard of Galilee, he asked whether the man were a...
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0: Here's the title of what I'm going to minister in the next few moments. This is going to be pretty cool. It's called America and Jerusalem's Coming Four-Year Harbingers. I was awakened at 1:45 exactly, according to my phone, on February the 1st, 2026, and I heard an audible voice, and it said, 2028 to 2032. I heard it. I thought, what in the world is that about? And then the Lord began to speak to me, and he said, I'm going to show you prior to the destruction of Jerusalem for 4 years what happened, and I'm going to show you how it's going to be repeated in the United States right before America's final demise. And this is heavy, but I want you to stay with me as we begin to minister this. First of all, the destruction of Jerusalem was predicted by Jesus in Matthew chapter 23 and also Matthew 24. However, it was a process. It didn't happen immediately. It happened over a process of 4 years. From 66 AD, 66 AD is, of course, after Christ's resurrection, to the year 70 AD on the 9th of Av, when the Roman 10th legions came into Jerusalem, sacked the city, destroyed it, burnt the temple to the ground, and then took the temple treasures back to Rome. Jerusalem's events that occurred during those 4 years are going to repeat in patterns in the United States of America in a four-year period of time. You can go ahead and mark it down. I'm telling you, this is not some kind of weird prophecy I'm trying to give. Patterns repeat themselves. Is that right, Rick? That which has been is that which shall be, and that which has been done is that which shall be done, and there's nothing new under the sun. So we're going to look at 2028 to about 2032 based on that word that I audibly heard when I woke up. Now, Jerusalem, Israel, we know where it is. They've always said the Temple Mount is the center of Jerusalem. Jerusalem is the center of Israel, and Israel is the center of the nations, and there is so much truth to that. The city of Jerusalem, though, its name is very interesting. It comes from two places in the Bible. It comes from Genesis chapter 14, verse 18. Abraham met Melchizedek, who was the king of, it'll say in English, Salem, but actually it's the king of Shalem, which is the king of peace. Then we find Genesis 22:14, when Abraham is on top of Mount Moriah offering Isaac as a sacrifice, he, Abraham, called the name of the place Yahweh Yireh. In English, we would say Jehovah Jireh, but there's no J in the Hebrew alphabet, so it's Yahweh Yireh. If you were to take Yara, which means provider, and put it with Shalom or Shalom, you get the name Yerushalam, which is the Hebrew word for Jerusalem, which is used 667 times throughout the Old Testament, beginning in the time of Joshua. What has always fascinated me about the name Jerusalem is it's spelt in English, J-E-R, big letters now, USA, L-E-M. You have the letters, United States of America, the first letters of that U-S-A, that is right dead center in the very name Jerusalem. I don't think that's coincidental myself, because the United States has been for quite some time, actually since 1948, the strongest supporter of the nation of Israel, which is considered a democracy, which is considered our closest ally, which is considered one of our closest friends. Now, when it comes to the city of Jerusalem, oh, we're about to go. If you've not seen this, this is going to be so cool. And my daughter says, Daddy, find another word. Cool is outdated. So I come up with the word. You want my word? Radish. She said, Dad, that's not even a cool word. I said, I'm going to start a trend. Man, that's radish, man. Hey, man, you look radish, okay? Everybody say radish. That's the new Perry Stone word for 2026 is radish, okay? And then if your wife says, don't call me a radish, you say, I got it wrong. Ravishing is what I was looking for. God in Deuteronomy chapter 12, verses 5, and also verse 11 and verse 21 makes a statement that says, I am going to put my name there. At the place you will sacrifice, at the place you will build me a house, I will put my name there. So what I did, I began to study this years ago, and I found 5 interesting things. First of all, I found out that on the Temple Mount in the city of Jerusalem, when you lay it out on a map, that there is a letter that forms on the Temple Mount itself, which is the letter Yud, which is the 10th letter of the Hebrew alphabet, which is the first letter in God's name. Yud, He, Vav, He. So where the temple sat is in the shape of that little Hebrew letter Yud, 10th letter of the Hebrew alphabet. Continues to get interesting, because if you look at the aerial view of the city of Jerusalem, where the mountains are, you have what appears to be the Tyrophian Valley, and the Tyrophian Valley is shaped, the valley of the Kidron Valley that comes all the way around to the other end, the Valley of Hinnom, and you have the Tyrophian Valley that runs right in the middle, forms the Hebrew letter Shin. Shin is the 21st letter of the Hebrew alphabet. It is the name of God, Hashem, the name of God. Shin is the shape of that particular area. There's your map right there that demonstrates that firsthand. The sacred name of God, however, that's found almost 7,000 times in the Old Testament, is spelt with 4 Hebrew letters, Yud, He, Vav, He. The numerical value of those letters are significant. Yud is 10, He is 5, Vav is 6, and He is 5. Add it up and it totals 26. Why is that important? Because if you were to look at the Temple Mount from an aerial view, and I found this out when I was in Jerusalem, that if you go back to the earliest days of the mountain itself where Solomon's temple was built, it happened to be 26 acres equal to the total numerical value of God's name. And God said, I will put my name there. Now, it doesn't end there. If we go to Mount Moriah, Mount Moriah is a section of the mountain in the city of Jerusalem. In the north, near the Garden Tomb in Israel, is where they traditionally believe that Jesus was crucified. And there is a topo. And you that have taken geology, you'll know that they lay these maps out, they layer them out, they have those guys out there shooting the height. And guess how high Mount Moriah is at its peak? 777 meters. Yep. Now look, see the word? Golgotha, 777. Why is that important? Because there's 3 sevens. 7 is the most mentioned number in the Bible. 7 is the number of completion. 7 is the number of perfection. So it's 777 meters high where Jesus was crucified. But Rick, you know Greek, and we double checked this because we knew Rick Renner was coming. I hope I'm right. If you take the name Jesus in English, and you translate it back to the Greek, there's every letter there. Some of those I know. Sigma, right? Omicron, right? I quit there. I'm not going to embarrass myself in front of the world's greatest Greek scholar. But if you take each of those letters, now, those are Greek letters at the bottom of the English name Jesus, the value is 10 plus 8 plus 200 plus 70 plus 400 plus 200, which is 888. And 888, 8 is the number of new beginnings. So he's crucified on 777 to get us 888. I wish you'd have drunk some coffee before you got here. You know what I'm saying? Did you hear what I just said? He's crucified on 777, which is completion. But at the resurrection at the Garden Tomb, he comes out 888, which are 3 eights, which is new beginning, 8 souls in the ark. I could go into all that. Okay, give the Lord a praise for that. Now, there's this crazy link with America and the nation of Israel. It's been there from the very start of our history. We're now coming into, I think it's 250th anniversary, and these are some things that you need to be aware of. America was originally considered a republic. The republic is a name the Roman Empire used, the Roman Republic. The reason we were called a republic is people hold the power. People elect the officials. That's why we were called a republic. Now, our government is in the form of what is called a democracy, which was not with the Romans, it comes with the Greek culture. And the Greeks, why are we considered a democracy? Because in a democracy, the citizens vote the laws in. So the people hold the power to elect their official, but when you go to the ballot, you're the one that elects, do you believe in abortion or not? You're the one that elects gay marriage or not. I'm only giving that as an example to help you understand the difference between the two. Now, many years ago, I was studying this really amazing link between ancient Israel and the United States of America. So there's 11 points that I want to give you right here. I'm going to go through these very quickly. First of all, Israel crossed the sea to get to their promised land, and the pilgrims crossed the ocean, come on, to get to America to find the land that they found. Israel had to remove the tribes that were possessing the land in order for them to take the territory. And in the United States, when we were colonies, we removed people that were originally here and moved them to other locations so that we could take that particular territory. It's very parallel to what Israel did with the tribes that they were encountering in the Holy Land. Then this one is interesting. Israel actually has 13 tribes if you count Levi, okay? And how many colonies were there? 13. I wish I had a map of this. I didn't bring the map. I have a map. But if you'll take the nation of Israel as it looks today, the way it's shaped, and line it up with the 13 colonies in the United States, that map is almost similar. So in other words, our founders were very aware of the nation of Israel, the history of Israel, the biblical background of the nation of Israel, and they start patterning things very similar to this. The American seals. One of our early fathers in America said, I want the seal of the United States to be Israel crossing the Red Sea with Moses leading the way. But instead, Benjamin Franklin wanted the turkey. When I grew up, if they called you turkey, it was an insult. You turkey, it was like a jab to you, right? So thank God somebody came along and said, no, let's be like Rome and have an eagle. Aren't you glad that we got the eagle instead of the turkey, somebody? I'm just being honest with you. We get the turkey at Thanksgiving. Sometimes you get the turkey as a leader. Oh, I didn't say that. Okay, let me go into something else. Now, Ivy League schools, Yale University, one of the great schools of the East Coast, have on their seal Urim and Thummim, which are the two Hebrew words for the stones that were on the breastplate of the priest. The pilgrims, you may not know this, when they came here, they hated England so bad, they did not want to use the English language. And Bradford, one of the governors, said, let's make Hebrew the official language of the colonies. So we could all be speaking, Shalom, Erenu Shalom, Elohim. You know, we could be all doing that tonight. And so somebody decided just to keep the English language and keep it English. Now think about the names. Here's another parallel. Look at the names that are biblical names that are used in the United States. You have Bethlehem, you have Zion, you have Salem, you have Bethel, you have Goshen, you have Hebron, you have Canaan. My grandma and granddad lived in Davis, West Virginia, and there was Canaan Valley, named after Canaan, because it looks like Israel up there. And so you have the names. And now, among the Jews, you had one capital. The capital was Jerusalem. It was owned by no particular tribe, but it was enjoyed by all the people from the 12 tribes. You have in America, Washington, D.C., which is owned by no particular state, but all states consider that the capital of the nation in the same way that the Jews considered Jerusalem the capital of their land. Now, here's something interesting. Did you know that in the Old Testament, Israel was divided between the north and south? There was a division that came in the time of Solomon's son, Rehoboam. He split the kingdom. 10 tribes went one way to the north. Benjamin and Judah stayed in the south, and there was a division. Do you know that there was a division in America between the what? north and the south. That occurred during the Civil War. In the time of ancient Israel, there was a god they worshiped by the name of Molech. And Molech was a god that was a bull, and from the waist down, he was a bull, and from the waist down, he had legs like a human, cut a hole in his belly, and they would burn the inside of the belly with different substances, and they would heat that idol up, and its hands were like this, and they would pass their babies through the fires of Molech. Now, Molech is very similar to abortion, to giving up your child to Molech worship would be similar to what we call the act of abortion. There were also a group of men, this is in the Bible, by the way, who called themselves Sodomites, who were camping at certain times under certain kings. They were camping outside of the wall of Jerusalem, outside the Eastern Gate in the Kidron Valley, and they were at the entrance of the temple. In other words, you had to pass them in order to get into the temple. You had to go by them and maybe hear the conversation or hear what they're talking about in order to get to the house of God. Now they're inside the churches. It's awful quiet now. We're talking about parallels. We're talking about history repeating itself. And finally, idolatry. In ancient Israel, they were to worship only one God, Yahweh God. They were to serve Him and Him alone, but they became involved with bringing in strangers into the land. And when the strangers from other tribes came into the land, guess what they brought with them? They brought their gods with them. Next thing you know, Ashtaroth. The next thing you know, the Greek goddess Diana, and here's Baal, and here's this one. So suddenly they become entrenched with idol worshipers because they begin to commingle with people from nations who did not understand nor believe the same God that they believed. And that's when God sent the judgment by the Babylonians. It's also one of the reasons, shedding innocent blood, of course, Matthew 23, that He sent the destruction to the city of Jerusalem. Everybody still here? Say amen. Stay with me, because now we're going to get to six big points. I'm not going to spend a lot of time on all of these, but I want to show you something. One of the first things that happened, my daddy found out years ago, he was reading Josephus. He said, Perry, have you ever seen this, what Josephus said about the weird signs that happened right 4 years before the destruction of the temple by the Romans? I said, no, Dad, let me see it. So he opened up the book, and Josephus, who lived back then, who was an eyewitness to the destruction, who wrote about it in his book, Antiquities of the Jews, said that from 66 AD, that would be about the time frame, to 70 AD, everybody say 4 years. In that four-year time, here's what happened. First of all, he wrote, a comet was seen over the city of Jerusalem that lasted for 1 year. We now know from researchers at NASA what that comet was. Listen, it was Halley's Comet. They didn't call it Halley's because it was named after him many years later in the 16th, 17th century. The second thing that happened, Josephus says, he says there was a star shaped like a sword that hung over the city. They have researched this and backtracked it again through computer systems that we have today, and it was called a Leonid meteorite shower. And you can find that these happen every so many years. You can find one over Rome, Italy. Go to the internet and just look up that word. Leonid meteorite shower, and it actually is a shower of meteorites out of Leo the Lion, a constellation, and it is the weirdest thing. You know what it looks like? Tell me what it looks like. It looks like a sword. I showed you that picture. Look, in fact, there it is. That's actually a picture on the left of one that was over Italy just a few years ago. So that's what they saw over the city, was the meteorite shower, but it had the appearance of a sword, and that has appeared several times in modern time. Then Josephus says, of all the things that seem strange, they looked up in the clouds and they could see armies and chariots in the clouds over the city of Jerusalem. He then says there was a light that shined at the temple at the ninth hour of the night. I'm talking complete darkness during the feast of Passover. And it was a strange sign that God was giving them. The gate of the inner court, which took 20 men to open and close, opened and closed all by itself in the evening. And here's the part that gets freaky. They heard voices. The priest heard voices saying, let us depart from hence. And the priest got together and said, did you hear that? Did you hear that? He said, yes, what did you hear? I heard a voice saying, let us depart hence. When they got together, they had a difference of opinion, a split opinion. One group of the priests said, hey, that gate opened and closed by itself, that's the angels of God. The angels of God have shut the gate on the Romans. They're not going to be able to destroy the city. But the wise men came along and said, you're totally wrong. God just left this place. God opened the gate, God walked out, and the angels of God said, now you no longer have our protection over the city. So there were two groups that took place that night, that particular night when that event happened. Now, look at the American parallels. Everybody say this with me, American harbingers. All I need is a black suit to sound like Jonathan Cahn tonight. You understand? Just give me a black suit. Give me one I can wear, would you please? Okay, or I'll lose weight. We'll do something. The American harbingers. Now, watch carefully, because this is where I think it's interesting. In the year 1998 was the Jewish year 5758 on the Jewish calendar. In 1998, there was a comet that was seen coming through our galaxy, which happened to be the same comet of 66 AD, Halley's Comet. It was all over the national news. But what's interesting is if you take the numerical value of the name Noah, it's not Noah, it's Noach, Noach. And the two main letters are Nun Chet. And if you take Nun Chet and you add the number value in the Hebrew alphabet of those two letters, it comes to 58, which is the last two letters of the Jewish year that that comet came through. And here's what's interesting. Wait a minute. In the Seder Olam Rabbah, which is a Jewish writing, it says that when Noah was building the ark, a comet came through. That would have been well over 4,200 years ago, and he saw a comet. Guess what comet he was looking at? Halley's Comet. The world's premier prophetic voices were all in one location for an end-time prophetic summit. The 2026 conference messages are now available, unedited, on DVDs, CDs, MP3 audio, and on digital download. 7 speakers, 14 messages in 3.5 days. Attendees called this a Bible school in a vinyl case. Here are the message titles. Jonathan Cahn preached on war harbingers in Persia and gave us an update on America's demonic battle. Rick Renner preached 3 messages, powerful Greek word studies concerning your personal spiritual warfare, breaking down the details of second coming signs, the rapture and the revealing of the restrainer. And then this great message called The Mystery of the Holy Spirit from the original Greek New Testament. Joseph Z., How to Keep Revelatory Movements Alive in the Earth and Mastering Your Prophetic Experiences. Bill did one of the greatest messages I ever heard. It's called The Mingling of the Iron and Clay Has Begun. Dr. Brian Cutshaw came in with the fire and anointing of God and preached today's battle for Holy Ground, the final Ishmael and Isaac clash. Jeremiah Johnson taught a word called the 5 Satanic Strategies Before You Birth a Breakthrough. My 5 messages were the Iranian Revolution and the aligning of the last coalitions. Then I preached when God sends a warning to you through your pets and animals. The 3rd message was called America and Jerusalem's Coming for Your Harbingers. The next message was how, when, and why the earth and heavens will melt with fire. And the final message I preached was Prince Spirits and Archangels, the battle for the fulfillment of the prophecies. The 14 audio CDs are $65 a set. The 14 DVDs are $95 a set. And you can also get the USB flash drive for $65, and you can look into getting digital downloads. 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Box 3595, Cleveland, Tennessee 37320, and remember, put the offer number in there as well. You need to get started in your personal study. This was the greatest prophetic summit or conference I've ever been in, and I want you to hear everything that was said. God bless you. Pay attention for just a moment, if you will, please, because I want to share something with you in about 1 minute. Now, some of you have been waiting for quite some time to get the 14 messages from the International Prophetic Summit
1: 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In my opinion, out of all the many years we have hosted this, this was the greatest insight, teaching, revelation, and information, content-wise, that I have ever been a part of. So do that now, perrystone.org, 1-888-21-BREAD, or contact us and write us and request what you want. Now give me your close attention for a moment. There will be a once-in-a-lifetime event taking place. It will only happen one time in my lifetime and your lifetime. And we're not talking here about the coming of the Lord. We're talking about the month of October, 6th to the 10th, the 50th anniversary of ministry camp meeting that we're going to be hosting here in Cleveland, Tennessee. Now, here's what I want to ask you. We have preached in many churches for the past 50 years. Maryland, Virginia, West Virginia, Ohio, Kentucky, Tennessee, North, South Carolina, Alabama, Georgia. And many times I hear people say, Perry, I would love to get to one of your big meetings. I would love to come to Cleveland. Can I tell you something? This is the time of all the times in 50 years of my preaching and in decades of having conferences. This is the one time I am imploring you and I'm asking you, because I want you there for my friends. Some of you are my age, some of you are younger, some of you are a little older. My friends who have always said, I want to come to that meeting one day. This is it. The 50th anniversary of the Voice of Evangelism Perry Stone Ministries being celebrated in Cleveland, Tennessee at the Omega Center International. Now, what's going to make this different is not just the praise and worship with Lyndall Cooley, not just the fact that you've got John Revere, Mario Murillo, Dr. Tim Hill, and of course, I'll be preaching, but we will have a powerful gospel group every single night. And then we have a partners meeting with just partners on Friday at 2:30. Then we have Pam's Fall Festival on Saturday afternoon at this main event. And I'll be signing books. And at the end of that day, that evening, we give away gifts worth thousands of dollars. And we call them door prizes. Everybody has a ticket, and your ticket has to match the one that's drawn. Please don't miss this. I'm asking you. I've never begged you to come to a meeting before. I want you to celebrate with us. I want our friends that have been a part of our ministry to be there for this great celebration. The whole family's going to be there, and we're looking forward to seeing you. PerryStone.org is where you get the information and order the material today. Thank you for your time, and God bless you. I want you to join me and our entire family for a one-time historic event. On Tuesday night, October 6th through Saturday, October the 10th, Pam and I will host our 50th anniversary of ministry in Cleveland, Tennessee. This is our homecoming event. I have 5 new messages, including a major prophetic update. Special morning speakers are going to be John Brevere, Mario Murillo, and Dr. Tim Hill. Lyndall Cooley will be leading us in worship. But listen to this. You're going to enjoy some of the best gospel music on the planet. Southbound is coming. Lee University Campus Choir, Old Tradition from Kentucky, Brian Free and Assurance, and many others. And don't forget Pam's Fall Festival on Saturday afternoon. It's fun. It's fellowship. It's food. It's fantastic. Fantastic. Now, the event is free to attend. However, you must register at perrystone.org. Do it today.

and contribute there. We'd appreciate any contributions we get, large or small. And we thank you so much for listening. We have a lot of plans for this new rest of this year and a new year coming. So pray for us and listen to us, and we appreciate it. Thank you very much. Amen and amen. Hallelujah.

0: 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Today, Keith Moore is teaching from the Word of God, a message from the series, Qualifying for God's Best. Stay tuned, because at the end of this broadcast, we'll be giving you information on how you can receive a free copy of today's teaching. And now, Brother Moore.
1: Joseph had the threads, he had the hat, he had the car, he had the wheels, he had the stuff. He wasn't broke. He was prosperous. Oh, friends, are you listening now? Are you listening? It doesn't make any difference where you work. You're not limited by what you get paid per hour unless you're limited in your own mind and heart, unless you believe this is the ceiling, I can't make any more, that's all they will pay me, then you have got your eyes firmly on them, men and women, as your source. They're my source, and you are limited. But can you believe that even as a slave, you can be wealthy? Working, not just working for somebody else, being owned by somebody else, you could be prosperous. Well, then certainly working for somebody else, you could come up, because God could get money to you through other channels and other ways and ideas. Amen? Till you come up and you come up and you come up, and they'll say, look what they got. I thought they worked over at the service station. They do. You know he ain't paying them enough to drive that. What's he doing? Probably selling drugs. No, he's not selling drugs. He's got the blessing. Amen. And don't just have the blessing, he's walking in the blessing. He's tapping in to the blessing. Joseph had the blessing working in his life, and his master saw that the Lord was with him. This heathen man could see it, and that the Lord made all that he did to prosper in his hand. And Joseph found grace in his sight, and he served him and made him overseer over his house and all that he had put unto his hand. And it came to pass from the time that he made him overseer in his house and over all that he had, that the Lord blessed, now get this, the Egyptian's house for Joseph's sake. And the blessing of the Lord was on all that he had in the house and in the field, and he left all he had in Joseph's hand. I mean, a few years passed, and he said, hey, Joseph, you just run this thing. Because you got the touch. You got something. Because everything you touch makes money. Everything you do just jumps and goes. Amen. Now I'm reading the Bible. Why was that happening? Because of the blessing. The blessing. And he turned everything over to Joseph. And the Bible said the Lord blessed the Egyptian's house for Joseph's sake. We've seen that. Phyllis and I saw that when we went to Ramah. I went to Ramah first, and Phyllis went several years later. And when I went, the Lord dealt with me to go to healing school and go to prayer school, which took all day and half the night doing everything it took to do that. And initially, I wasn't getting paid.

0: and didn't ask to, didn't want to for years. But the Lord had set Phyllis up in a situation, and she got a hold of some of this about the blessing. And within, I don't know, how many months was it? It was like two years or so. The business she was working for, what happened to it? It tripled. Whole thing tripled. And her boss began to see some things because she had faith to believe in customers. She wouldn't go out and drive them in the door. She'd just claim them and believe for them. And he got to seeing that. So he said, well, I'll give you a bonus every time you get one. Well, man, within about 3 or 4 years, her bonuses were so big. And they're trying to rethink this thing. And we were living in the best house we'd ever lived in, driving new cars. Everybody said the blessing. The blessing. The blessing. Hallelujah. Go with me to Leviticus. I'm thinking about stopping. Leviticus 25. Everybody say the blessing. What would the blessing do for you? Now let me ask you this question. Will God bless an ungodly person's business just because you work there? Yes, sir. We see proof of it. Yeah. Man, people don't know it. But folk that walk in the knowledge of the blessing and release faith in the blessing, everywhere we go, people ought to be glad to see us. You know, like the scripture said, the world does not know us right now because they don't know Him. But they're going to know us because they're going to see Him, and we're going to be like Him. We're in Him. But when we go and get on an airplane, the rest of the folk there ought to be glad. I'm serious. And when we get involved with something, especially people that don't know God, they ought to be glad we came in because we got the blessing. And if they're not in God, they don't. Amen. They're on their own. It's just their wits, their ability to make their way in the world. But you and I have something extra. Amen. A lot. Amen. Extra. Amen. It's called
1: the blessing.
0: Amen. The blessing. Now look at just a small thing of the blessing that the Lord did for them every so many years in Leviticus, the 25th chapter and the 19th verse, Leviticus 25. He said, the land shall yield her fruit, and you shall eat your fill, and you'll dwell there in safety. Now, he had got through telling them that every seventh year, they were to treat that year as a Sabbath and not even sow anything. Yes. That's a pretty cool idea. Yeah. Every seventh year, don't go to work.
1: Amen.
0: Vacation for a year.
1: Amen.
0: God's a good God. Yes, He is. And verse 20, he said, and if you say, well, what shall we eat the seventh year? You told us don't plant anything. Wintertime's coming. We don't have any crops. If we don't plant, well, what are we going to eat? Behold, we shall not sow nor gather in our increase. He said, don't worry about it, boys. And girls, verse 21, what I'm going to do is I'm going to command my blessing on you in the sixth year. And what's going to happen is it's going to produce enough crops for 3 years in 1 year. Oh, hallelujah. And he said, then what's going to happen? Verse 22, you will sow the eighth year, and you'll still be eating on old fruit the ninth year. until the fruits of year number 8 come in. He's got it figured out, don't he? This is the blessing. Oh, come on now. Help me out just a little bit here. If Old Testament people, not born again, don't have the name of Jesus, not filled with the Holy Ghost, old covenant, worse covenant from ours, could have manifestations of the blessing in their material life to the point where God had just, whoo, I mean, soup up the return on something, and you get a 3 years worth of return out of 1 year. Are you telling me we can't have that much now under a new covenant, under a better, if it's better, we'd have to have opportunity for things that were more than 3 times return in 1 year. Question is, can you believe it? Or is it too good to be true? Can you receive it? The Lord's taught me a little bit of this here and there. I got to teaching not quite this. I'm teaching some things a little different this week than I've ever taught. But the Lord began to deal with me about Him being my source, Him being my source. This is, 10, 15 years ago. And I preached it all year long. Well, I say all year for about 9 months. And we got to the last quarter of the year. And at this point, I wasn't pastoring, didn't have a church, wasn't even thinking about it. And I'm just traveling on the road. I'm flying here and there and going here and there, having meetings and going home, just loving it. Doing good. Ministry's doing good. Our employees are getting paid every paycheck, and no problems. And I got down to the last quarter. And the Lord said to me, I don't mean to hurt an audible voice, but in a time of prayer, I was resting a day or two at the house, getting ready to, you know, I actually pulled out some of my invitations, and I thought, you know, well, I got to set up some other things here pretty quickly, and some things I'd been looking at and deciding on. And the Lord spoke to my heart. He said, I'm your source, right? I said, yes, sir. You are my source. He said, you don't look to man, do you? I said, no, sir. You my source. He said, I'm your source. I said, yes, sir, you my source. He said, I want you to sit home this last quarter of the year. Wait on me. I said, Lord, the end of the year, Christmas time, we'd like to have bonuses for the employees and got some, you know, some payments to make on some things and some things to finish up by the end of the year. And, you know, they that preach the gospel live of the gospel. And I quote a scripture to him. And he said, I know that. And I know, he said, if you were lazy, it'd be another thing. But I'm not having to tell you to get to it. You've been after it. You're ready to go. You're getting ready to go right now. But I'm going to teach you something. I'm your source. Well, I'd like to tell you that I just stood up that day and said, yes, sir, thank you, sir, and that'll be fine. But I didn't. It took me a few days, and I wrestled with it some. And finally, I realized the Lord, He really did tell me this. He is saying this to me. So I said, okay.
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0: And God said to them, Go ye into all the world, and preach the gospel to every creature. And they went forth and preached everywhere, the Lord working with them, confirming the word with signs following. The mission of Bill Winston Ministries is to preach the gospel of the kingdom throughout the world and train believers how to live independently of the world's system and have dominion over it. Dr. Bill Winston is fulfilling the Great Commission, and as a result, people are being empowered to walk in the plan and purpose that God has for their lives. Join us in the great things we are doing to change the world through the love of Jesus Christ. Welcome to the Believer's Walk of Faith.
1: Hello, Bill Winston here, and welcome to the Believer's Walk of Faith, where we walk by faith and not by sight. Faith is the key to you having success in God. It really is. You can't even please God without faith. The other thing is that faith allows the power of God to flow through your life. You see, there's great power. God, because He's God, is able to do anything. I mean, He is so powerful. Well, the way we get it to flow, that power to flow, is we need faith to have it to flow. It places demand on God's power. Now, that's why this teaching that you're about to see right now is so important. Get your Bibles and pencils and papers ready. Let's go into it. It's entitled, The Greater Works.
2: Faith to do. Now, faith demands that God be your only source. Faith demands that God be your only source. And that's the way I check out maturity. Because faith has proof. And if there's no proof, what you got a hold of is a fake. But that's what I wait on. When you see ministers come up here on this platform for the faith conference or for the Empire, they have proof in their lives. Big proof. And that's what I try to do. I try to put somebody in front of you that's got some proof that you can point to and say, okay. See, the Bible says, whose faith follow? So I'm looking for some faith. Now, in this, I'm going to make a statement here. Over in Luke's Gospel, chapter 18 and verse 8, there's a statement made. And he says this. He says, I tell you that he will avenge them speedily. Nevertheless, when the Son of Man cometh, shall he find what on the earth? Faith on the earth. All right, now what does he mean by that? He is saying that challenges are going to be so enormous in the last days that only those with faith will be found standing. Now, when he says standing, I'm sure he means successful, so forth. Now, I'm saying that. Here's what one person said. Now, I want you to remember this, because this really touched me. He says that in the last days or days to come, faith will be more valuable than gold. I believe that. Because if you don't have no faith, you won't have no gold. Or if you have faith, the gold is not going. If you don't have faith, the gold is not going to do you any good. So it is saying here, faith. Now you can see that because what happens is, even during the time of Jesus, there are problems that only faith can solve. That didn't get many amens, but I'll say it, amen, Walls. But problems that only faith can solve. And here's a lady, it's 2 Kings chapter 4 and verse 1. Here's a lady, and she cried to the man of God and said to the prophet Elijah, saying, My servant, my husband is dead, and you know my servant did fear the Lord, and now the creditors come to take to my two sons to be bondmen. And she said, Elijah said to her, well, what do you want me to do for you? What's in your house? She said, well, I've not anything in the house, but a pot of oil. And he said, well, go borrow vessels abroad of all thy neighbors, empty vessels, borrow not a few now. And when you come in, shut the door upon you and your sons, and shall pour out those vessels, and thou shalt set aside that which is full. And she went from him, and she shut the door upon her and her sons, who brought the vessels to her, and she poured out. Now, none of that made sense. None of that made sense. She just had a little jar. He told her, go borrow some big vessels. That didn't make sense, folks. So faith often puts you in a place of possible ridicule. But it's still faith. Why? Because God talked to you and told you to do that. Are you following what I'm saying? But it's going to have proof now. This is not going to be just some accusation or some thing somebody said. Look what it said. And it came to pass when the vessels were full, she said unto her sons, bring me yet a vessel. And he said to her, there is not a vessel more. And what happened? The oil stopped. Now that oil can represent the anointing. Oh, Lord Jesus. I hope this is the right crowd. The oil will represent the anointing. And that, remember, the Samuel poured oil on David, and the Holy Ghost came on him, the anointing came on him from that day forward. Remember that? So this oil symbolizes anointing. But what it tells you is that this oil doesn't flow without a demand. See, as long as she had a demand, the oil flowed. But when the demand ran out, the oil stopped. Now, it doesn't make any difference what the demand is. If there's something that God wants you to do or something that you're supposed to have or whatever have you, there'll be an anointing on you to make that happen. Why? Because you're not supposed to be anxious for anything. You're not supposed to be worried, or you're not supposed to be stretched. I mean, when I say stressed, there's no stress in the kingdom. You're supposed to be just as cool as a cucumber. Say amen to that. And when you believe, so when you say something, don't even check to see if your feelings agreed with it. See, that's what you got to do to get the best out of God. You just got to say it and get up off of it and walk on to that. Say amen to that. And then the anointing goes to work. All right, put that back up there again. Let's see where we are. And it came to pass when the vessels were full. Watch this. She said unto her son, bring me yet a vessel. He said, there's not a vessel more, and the oil stopped. Then he said, next verse. Then she came and told the man of God. He said, now go sell the oil, pay your debt, and leave you and your children on rest. So what she did. But notice, after she got the oil, she didn't even know what to do. You got it? So God won't give you all the steps. He'll just tell you, do this. You know, just show up at Living Word Christian Center on Sunday morning at the 9 o'clock service. See, you don't know what he's got for you, but you just got to follow the Holy Ghost. See, he's taking all the struggle out of your life. Struggle will take 10, 20 years off you. Well, I'm not struggling for anything. Somebody don't like me, I said, so what? That's what you do with that. So what? I don't like you. You know, no, I don't say that, but I could. And I'd like to, but I don't say it. Okay. All right, y'all with me so far? So faith takes a demand. So I got to put a demand. Now understand what's in me. Who's in me? God is in me. All right, let's look at this. Now I'm taking it slow because you're going to get this. The man said he's supposed to be a millionaire in 9 months. So we don't. That came from somewhere, right? But somehow something about that I like what he said. All right, now watch this. Okay, I can tell this is the right bunch now. When I mention that, this is the right bunch. All right, placing a demand on the anointing. Now we went through that. No, that was something else I wanted to tell you. Y'all got me going here. Let me go back over here. Maybe the Spirit of God is over here. All right. faith. So placing a demand on the anointing. Now, the anointing, where is the anointing? It's in you. He's in you. Let's go to John chapter 14 again and verse 10. John 14 and 10. All right, now watch what he says. Believest thou that I am in the Father and the Father in me? The words that I speak unto you, I speak not of myself, but the Father that dwells in me, he's doing the work. Now this is Jesus talking. How do I know it's Jesus? It's in the ring. Now notice what he said. I'm not doing this. Who did he say was doing it? The Father is doing it. Now where is the Father? It's in him. So the Father is working through the Son to do the work. Now notice what the Father needs. He needs words. Because remember, words give authority in the earth. So he needs the compliance. He needs the authorization to move on our behalf. So he's moving through Jesus. Now, Jesus was what I call the sample son. Why? Because he set his Godhead ability aside. We know that he was the Word. But he set that aside because he couldn't operate in the earth except through man.
1: Well, praise God. I trust that you were blessed by that powerful message. Now, here's a point you want to remember. The anointing is the power of Almighty God. Just meditate that. If you have the power of Almighty God, you have no limits. Because many believers have not understood God's vengeance in these last days. They've been victims. In other words, they haven't understood what it takes to do the greater works. You see, for Moses to bring God's people out of Egypt, out of slavery, into the promised land, he was going to have the vengeance of the Lord. Now, we're not talking about revenge, but we're talking about God's judgment, God's justice system, to make sure that what he sent you out to do will come to pass. It's a powerful teaching.
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1: Praise God. Well, we love you. This is Bill Winston saying, until next time, keep walking by faith.
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5: From childhood, I hated injustice and resolved to live a life of purity. But as I became a teenager and saw others who compromised their beliefs, I became cynical. In college, I began drinking, which led to my terrible temper. Once I used my fist to pound a dent into a car that cut me off, and once I ripped out a sink in a men's room because the bartender cheated me. A psychiatrist classified me 4F so I wouldn't be drafted in the Vietnam War. I graduated from college with no ambitions and couldn't find a job. All I did was drink and use drugs. Then I began reading a book by a Swami from India. He talked about Jesus, calling him a great rabbi. What I read made me hungry to know Jesus, so I started reading the Gospels in the Bible and saw the uniqueness of Christ. His words of wisdom thrilled me, but I drank and used drugs worse than ever. Plagued with anxiety and dark spirits, I quit my job and retreated to an isolated cabin in the mountains. I spent 2 days and nights wrestling with fear and pride. Then I dropped to my knees and prayed. Jesus transformed my life. I studied architecture in Idaho, where I met my wife. As I grew in knowledge of the Lord, I talked the draft board into letting me enlist in the Army. After success in artillery school, I was selected for officer candidate school. Given my background, only God could have accomplished that. I'm Robert Mortensen. If the Son, therefore, shall make you free, ye shall be free indeed.
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6: Chapter 10. The Proverbs of Solomon. A wise son maketh a glad father, but a foolish son is the heaviness of his mother. Treasures of wickedness profit nothing, but righteousness delivereth from death. The Lord will not suffer the soul of the righteous to famish, but he casteth away the substance of the wicked. He becometh poor that dealeth with a slack hand, but the hand of the diligent maketh rich. He that gathereth in summer is a wise son, but he that sleepeth in harvest is a son that causeth shame. Blessings are upon the head of the just, but violence covereth the mouth of the wicked. The memory of the just is blessed, but the name of the wicked shall rot. The wise in heart will receive commandments, but a prating fool shall fall.
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As I open the microphones again to speak with you tonight, I wonder what kind of personality I'm encountering at this point. Are you aggressive or reserved, assertive, or retiring? Are you melancholy? Are you positive or negative? How do you view life and yourself? I guess basically what I'm wondering about is, what is your personality portrait? Hi, I'm Bill Pierce, and this is Night Sounds. I would say that I'm basically a retiring type of personality, quiet for the most part, yet given to a lot of animation if the occasion calls for it. I like to be flexible without compromise. But in the medium, I realize the melting pot that we're into as far as personhood is concerned. But I'm glad you are the way you are. God has made each of us unique, distinctive, with a certain kind of personality portrait, capacities, pluses and minuses and all of that. Well, I would like to begin tonight in our program entitled Personality Portrait. Night Sounds on the air, and we're underway. Starting off here with a good verse from the Holy Bible in the New Testament, Romans chapter 5, verse 3, and also we'll bring in verse 4, too. It reads, quote, "We can rejoice when we run into problems and trials, for we know that they're good for us. They help us to learn to be patient, and patience develops strength of character in us and helps us to trust God more each time we use it, until finally our hope and faith are strong and steady." Well, that's about as good a premise as we could detonate tonight. And I'm glad that we come together just like this, in the name of the Lord, because before this program is concluded, I believe something very special can happen to both of us. We can either be inspired or brought down. But a moment ago, as I mentioned the possibility of coming together in the name of the Lord, I think we might need just a little bit of encouragement. And often, this happens through the music we choose.

What a send-off. Night Sounds on the air, and that was the National Christian Choir of Washington, D.C. As I mentioned the word detonation a while ago, that certainly did the job. We come together in the strength and the name of the Lord our God. And I would imagine that some of you hearing this program for the first time might say, oh, I didn't realize this was a religious program till I heard that first song. Did somebody mention God? Who is he? In other words, who is he in my life? What connection would there be between the two of us? Tonight's program is entitled Personality Portrait. And a moment ago, as I mentioned, the diversity of distinction between the personalities, that God has brought us together tonight for a purpose, I believe, even through a radio program like this. Because you and I are so much more, actually, than others expect from us, innately. We're so much more than we expect from ourselves. And I believe that God has a special calling for us. Someone said he calls us elite. That means the cream of the crop. And what God calls you and me, he sees in us. He's not trying to conjure up things when he affirms who we are. He already sees them in us. Dr. Miles Monroe, great writer and preacher and counselor, said God looks under all the junk and says what he sees. And he says, you are pure. You are the righteousness of God in Christ Jesus. In other words, if we've at all, at any time, felt the need to turn our lives over to someone else to do the controlling, he's ready and willing and able. That's why we're here tonight, to let you know that there is a better answer to what you may be up to that's not working. God will keep calling us special until he reaches the surface. He's not trying to make us into something. He's trying to expose the real you and me he already sees. When we wake up tomorrow morning, we can stretch and even look in the mirror and say, hey, you're a successful being. This is what God sees. No matter what kind of a bum day is planned for you, you can decide in the morning that it's going to be a good one. A successful one. One of the first things I did when I awoke this morning was to thank God that he let me wake up. And I thought of a couple things I had to do after the noon hour that I wasn't quite up to in my mind. But as I got out of bed, I said, thank you for letting me stand straight up, open the blinds, take a deep breath, and get underway. We can do that. We can actually think positively. And as we begin to do that, things start to happen. We can create a certain amount of inner momentum. Even the retiring person, like you might be, and I am. If we believe it's possible that the day will be good, it's possible to rejoice every day if you believe God has made this day. So tomorrow, look forward to that. Stretch, that's a good thing to do. Look at the success that's just waiting to happen. In the Old Testament book of Isaiah, chapter 55, God told his people, quote, my thoughts are not your thoughts, neither are your ways my ways. He wasn't saying he doesn't want our ways and thoughts to be like his. He's telling us that your thoughts and ways aren't like mine, but I'm trying to get them like mine. He told us through the Apostle Paul in the New Testament of the Bible to be transformed by the renewing of our minds. He wants us to know and obey his will, doing what's pleasing and acceptable in his sight. These words in Romans chapter 12, good idea to look them up.
What a blessing it is to know that you can wake up tomorrow morning and have God's thoughts. He may say to you and to me and convince our thinking that it's like His. This is the day that I've made for you. Tonight's program, Personality Portrait. Basically, we are who we are. All of the components that make us unique were born into us when we appeared on this planet. We have certain tendencies that are genetic, and we also get into what we call learned behavior. We absorb the environment around us often, the people with whom we come in contact. In other words, we are not alone, even when we're in solitude. I guess I've chosen through my last several decades to be sort of a private person, a low profile, almost reclusive, sort of a protection or defense against certain kinds of people that I'm not sure I could cope with, because being in the public eye, which I've been for 50-some years, in performance and ministry and meeting people, being part of musical groups, evangelistic efforts, I've just sort of come back to my little place where I live and pull sort of into myself and become a private person again until next weekend when we're on the road and we relate to thousands of people. Well, that's the way I am. It could be a little dangerous and a little off balance, but I try to catch these possible snares, I call them, and handle them before they happen. When Detroit makes an automobile, they think of preventive maintenance when they sell a car. When you buy an automobile or a vehicle of any sort, usually in the glove compartment is a maintenance book that tells you how to troubleshoot, how to take care of problems when they occur, how to keep that machine running in good order. These days, you can have a warranty that may take you 100,000 miles before you have to change spark plugs or go into a major tune-up. Well, God has made us wonderful machines. He's given us a personality. Each car has a different color. You may be a red color or a cool blue or black or white, expressive, retiring. God can use you. He can drive that machine like it's a thing of beauty. And you and I are, according to Him, as we read the scriptures. I don't always feel like it. Right now I'm wrestling with a problem within me, even in speaking with you. I have a situation that the Lord has allowed into my life and my physical being that's progressively making it more difficult to speak. And when I get to the place where I can't do it anymore, I'm sure He'll let me know, and most likely have something else, another direction for me to travel. But right now, I consider it an absolute privilege to be communicating with you the best I know how to do it. I have to exaggerate in my enunciation and articulation sometimes. Things get in the way and my mind stops working, but here we are. And I believe that the Spirit of God can come and touch both of us with a momentum that we could never have imagined. In other words, you and I are definitely not alone. If we call on God and say, "Hey, I need your help. I need something to get me going, to make me into a better person." If you're struggling with something, take a listen to these words.

That's good to know, isn't it? Soloist Demarest Carbaugh with the song Never Alone. Just in case you're wondering and have come by our place in the last few moments, this is Night Sounds. I'm Bill Pierce. Our mailing address is Night Sounds, Wheaton, Illinois, 60189. Tonight's program, Personality Portrait. One of the great devotional writers of past days, Oswald Chambers, had a chapter in his devotional book, My Utmost for His Highest, with the title Personality. He said, "Personality is the unique, limitless part of our life. It makes us distinct from everyone else. It's too vast for us to even comprehend. An island in the sea may be just the top of a large mountain, and our personality is like that island. We don't know the great depths of our being, therefore, we cannot measure ourselves. We start out thinking we can, but soon realize that there is really only one being who fully understands us, that is our Creator. Personality is a characteristic of the inner spiritual person, just as individuality is the characteristic of the outer natural person. Our personality can grow through Jesus Christ. He brings freedom to our total person. Even our individuality is transformed. And this transformation is brought about by love, personal devotion to the Lord Jesus Christ. Love is the overflowing result of one person in true fellowship with another. May we be drawn close to our God. He loves us. He created us. We didn't just happen. We are here for a purpose, His purpose. Let's not miss it. Let's just turn our lives over to Him. Don't let Him pass us by as we turn the other way, because He has given us that possibility. We can say yes or no to Him. I'd like to listen to a young man and his expression and an old hymn as we close tonight. A prayer that we both can pray together. So let's be involved, okay?

soloist Andrew Toll, leading us in prayer in the closing few moments of our program tonight. Let's turn our personhood over to our God, who created us, who knows us better than we know ourselves. Thank you for listening. Our mailing address, Night Sounds, Wheaton, Illinois, 60189. If we can join you in prayer for any concerns you might have, send them to us. We take time to do this once a week, as we're able to get together. Let us know who you are. Be delighted to hear from you. If we can send you any materials, programs, news, and information, let's do that together, okay? Till we meet again, God bless you and lead you, and a good night to you.

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0: neighbor. No.
1: Okay. In anger or disappointment.
0: No.
1: I can't imagine.
0: It doesn't yield well.
1: No, I can't
0: well.
1: Imagine it.
0: No.
1: And I can't imagine any of our regular listeners have ever been upset at a neighbor or, you know, there's never been any issues like that ever over a property line dispute. I can't imagine.
0: No. Yeah.
1: Well, today we're going to hear about this subject of reproving our neighbor, but I don't think that's quite what our sermon here has in mind when it comes to reproving a neighbor.
0: No.
1: What do you think that word means?
0: I think there's an element of correction in that word. So if you reprove somebody, you're supposed to do it gently. So that means if you have something that you say that is corrective, it matters in how it comes across.
1: It sure does, because otherwise you're not reproving, you're
0: yelling.
1: Condemning, slandering, yelling,
0: yeah.
1: Throwing,
0: yeah, punishing.
1: Embittered, slamming doors. Yeah. Oh, it's a horrific state. And I sure hope no one has that experience, especially lately.
0: Yeah.
1: Today we're going to hear from John Wesley. And John Wesley gives this sermon to a crowd in Manchester, England on July 28, 1787. Let's listen into John Wesley and his sermon, The Duty of Reproving Our Neighbor.
2: Thou shalt not hate thy brother in thy heart. Thou shalt in any wise rebuke thy neighbor and not suffer sin upon him. Leviticus 19:17. In order to understand this important direction aright and to apply it profitably to our own souls, let us consider, what is it that we are to rebuke or reprove? What is the thing that is here enjoined? Who are they whom we are commanded to reprove, and how are we to reprove them? Let us consider first, what is the duty that is here enjoined? What is it we are to rebuke or reprove, and what is it to reprove? What is it to reprove? To tell anyone of his faults, as clearly appears from the following words, Thou shalt not suffer sin upon him. Sin is therefore the thing we are called to reprove, or rather him that commits sin. We are to do all that lies within us to convince him of his fault and lead him into the right way. Love indeed requires us to warn him, not only of sin, although of this chiefly, but likewise of any error which, if it were persisted in, would naturally lead to sin. If we do not hate him in our heart, if we love our neighbor as ourselves, this will be our constant endeavor, to warn him of every evil way and of every mistake which tends to evil. But if we desire not to lose our labor, we should rarely reprove anyone for anything that is of a disputable nature. That will bear much to be said on both sides. A thing may possibly appear evil to me, therefore I scruple the doing of it. And if I were to do it, while that scruple remains, I should be a sinner before God. But another is not to be judged by my conscience. To his own master he standeth or falleth. Therefore, I would not reprove him but for what is clearly and undeniably evil. Such, for instance, is profane cursing and swearing, which even those who practice it most will not often venture to defend, if one mildly expostulates with them. Such is drunkenness, which even a habitual drunkard will condemn when he is sober. And such, in the account of the generality of people, is the profaning of the Lord's day. And if any which are guilty of these sins for a while attempt to defend them, very few will persist to do it, if you look them steadily in the face and appeal to their own conscience in the sight of God. Let us in the second place consider, who are those that we are called to reprove? It is the more needful to consider this because it is affirmed by many serious persons that there are some sinners whom the Scripture itself forbids us to reprove. This sense has been put on that solemn caution of our Lord in his Sermon on the Mount, Cast not your pearls before swine, lest they trample them underfoot and turn again and rend you. But the plain meaning

0: these words is, do not offer the pearls, the sublime doctrines or mysteries of the gospel, to those whom you know to be brutish men, immersed in sins, and having no fear of God before their eyes. This would expose those precious jewels to contempt, and yourselves to injurious treatment. But even those whom we know to be, in our Lord's sense, dogs and swine, if we saw them do or heard them speak what they themselves know to be evil, we ought in any wise to reprove them. Else we hate our brother in our heart. The persons intended by our neighbor are every child of man, everyone that breathes the vital air, all that have souls to be saved. And if we refrain from performing this office of love to any, because they are sinners above other men, they may persist in their iniquity, but their blood will God require at our hands. How striking is Mr. Baxter's reflection on this head in his Saints' Everlasting Rest. Suppose thou wert to meet one in the lower world, to whom thou hadst denied this office of love, when you were both together under the sun. What answer couldst thou make to his reproaching? At such a time and place, while we were under the sun, God delivered me into thy hands. I then did not know the way of salvation, but was seeking death in the error of my life, and therein thou sufferest me to remain, without once endeavoring to awake me out of sleep. Hadst thou imparted to me thy knowledge, and warned me to flee from the wrath to come, neither I nor thou need ever have come into this place of torment. Everyone, therefore, that has a soul to be saved is entitled to this good office from thee. Yet this does not imply that it is to be done in the same degree to everyone. It cannot be denied that there are some to whom it is particularly due. Such, in the first place, are our parents, if we have any that stand in need of it, unless we should place our consorts and our children on equal footing with them. Next to these, we may rank our brothers and sisters, and afterwards our relations, as they are all allied to us in a nearer or more distant manner, either by blood or by marriage. Immediately after these are our servants, whether bound to us for a term of years or any shorter term. And lastly, such in their several degrees are our countrymen, our fellow citizens, and the members of the same society, whether civil or religious. The latter have a particular claim to our service, seeing these societies are formed with that very design, to watch over each other for this very end, that we may not suffer sin upon our brother. If we neglect to reprove any of these when a fair opportunity offers, we are undoubtedly to be ranked among those that hate their brother in their heart. And how severe is the sentence of the apostle against those who fall under this condemnation. He that hateth his brother, though it does not break out into words or actions, is a murderer. And ye know, continues the apostle, that no murderer hath eternal life abiding in him. He hath not that seed planted in his soul, which groweth up into everlasting life. In other words, he is in such a state that if he dies therein, he cannot see life. It plainly follows that to neglect this is no small thing, but eminently endangers our final salvation. We have seen what is meant by reproving our brother, and whose those are that we should reprove. But the principal thing remains to be considered. How, in what manner, are we to reprove them? It must be followed that there is a considerable difficulty in performing this in a right manner, although at the same time it is far less difficult to some than it is to others. Some there are who are particularly qualified for it, whether by nature or practice or grace. They are not encumbered either with evil shame or that sore burden, the fear of man. They are both ready to undertake this labor of love and skillful in performing it. To these, therefore, it is little or no cross. Nay, they have a kind of relish for it, and a satisfaction therein, over and above that which arises from a consciousness of having done their duty. But be it a cross to us, greater or less, we know that hereunto we are called, and be the difficulty ever so great to us, we know in whom we have trusted, and that he will surely fulfill his word. As thy day, so shall thy strength be. In what manner, then, shall we reprove our brother, in order that our reproof may be most effectual? Let us first of all take care that whatever we do may be done in the spirit of love, in the spirit of tender goodwill to our neighbor. As for the one who is the son of our common father, and one for whom Christ died, that we might be a partaker of salvation, then, by the grace of God, love will beget love. The affection of the speaker will spread to the heart of the hearer, and you will find, in due time, that your labor hath not been in vain in the Lord. Meantime, the greatest care must be taken that you speak in the spirit of humility. Beware that you do not think of yourself more highly than you ought to think. If you think too highly of yourself, you can scarce avoid despising your brother. And if you show, or even feel, the least contempt of those whom you reprove, it will blast your whole work and occasion you to lose all you labor. In order to prevent the very appearance of pride, it will be often needful to be explicit on the head, to disclaim all preferring yourself before him, and at the very time you reprove that which is evil, to own and bless God for that which is good in him. Great care must be taken, in the third place, to speak in the spirit of meekness, as well as lowliness. The apostle assures us that the wrath of men worketh not the righteousness of God. Anger, though it be adorned with the name of zeal, begets anger, not love or holiness. We should therefore avoid, with all possible care, the very appearance of it. Let there be no trace of it, either in the eyes, the gesture, or the tone of voice, but let all of these concur in manifesting a loving, humble, and dispassionate spirit. But all this time, see that you do not trust in yourself. Put no confidence in your own wisdom or address or abilities of any kind. For the success of all you speak or do, trust not in yourself, but in the great author of every good and perfect gift. Therefore, while you are speaking, continually lift up your heart to him that worketh all in all, and whatever is spoken in the spirit of prayer will not fall to the ground. So much for the spirit wherewith you should speak when you reprove your neighbor. I now proceed to the outward manner. It has been frequently found that the prefacing a reproof with a frank profession of goodwill has caused what was spoken to sink deep into the heart. This will generally have a far better effect than that grand, fashionable engine, flattery, by means of which the men of the world have often done surprising things. But the very same things, yea, far greater, have much oftener been effected by a plain and artless declaration of disinterested love. When you feel God has kindled this flame in your heart, hide it not. Give it full vent. It will pierce like lightning. The stout, the hard-hearted will melt before you and know that God is with you of a truth. although it is certain that the main point in reproving is to do it with a right spirit, yet it must also be allowed there are several little circumstances with regard to the outward manner which are by no means without their use, and therefore are not to be despised. One of these is, whenever you reprove, do it with great seriousness, so that as you really are in earnest, you may likewise appear to be so. A ludicrous reproof makes little impression and is soon forgot. Besides, that many times is taken ill, as if you ridiculed the person you reprove. And indeed, those who are not accustomed to make jests do not take it well to be jested upon. One means of giving a serious air to what you speak is, as often as may be, to use the very words of Scripture. Frequently we find the Word of God, even in a private conversation, has a peculiar energy, and the sinner, when he expects it least, feels it sharper than a two-edged sword. Yet there are some exceptions to this general rule of reproving seriously. There are some exempt cases wherein, as a good judge of human nature observes, ridiculum acri fortius, a little well-placed scoffing will pierce deeper than solid argument. But this has place chiefly when we have to do with those who are strangers to religion, and when we condescend to give a ludicrous reproof to a person of this character, it seems we are authorized so to do by that advice of Solomon. Answer a fool according to his folly, lest he be wise in his own eyes. The manner of the reproof may, in other respects too, be varied according to the occasion. Sometimes you may find it proper to use many words to express your sense at large. At other times you may judge it more expedient to use few words, perhaps a single sentence. And at others it may be advisable to use no words at all, but a gesture or a look, particularly when the person you would reprove is greatly your superior. And frequently this silent kind of reproof will be attended by the power of God, and consequently have a far better effect than a long and labored discourse. Lastly, you that are diligent in this labor of love, see that you be not discouraged, although after you have used your best endeavors, you should see no present fruit. You have need of patience, and then, after ye have done the will of God, herein the harvest will come. Never be weary of well-doing. In due time ye shall reap, if ye faint not. Copy after Abraham, who against hope still believed in hope. Cast thy bread upon the waters, for thou shalt find it after many days. I have now only a few words to add unto you, my brethren, who are vulgarly called Methodists. I never heard or read of any considerable revival of religion which was not attended with a spirit of reproving. I believe it cannot be otherwise. For what is faith, unless it worketh by love? Thus it was in every part of England when the present revival of religion began about 50 years ago. All the subjects of that revival, all the Methodists, so-called, in every place, were reprovers of outward sin. And indeed, so are all that, being justified by faith, have peace with God through Jesus Christ. Such they are at first, and if they use that precious gift, it will never be taken away. Come, brethren, in the name of God, let us begin again. Rich or poor, let us all arise as one man, and in any wise let every man rebuke his neighbor and not suffer sin upon him. Then shall all Great Britain and Ireland know that we do not go a warfare at our own cost. Yea, God shall bless us, and all the ends of the world shall fear him.
1: That was John Wesley, portrayed by Timothy Gregory.
2: Okay, Tim, before we talk a little bit about what Wesley said, let's fill in some gaps on who Wesley was.
1: Yeah.
2: Taking a look back. English, he was a 15th child.
1: Wow.
2: I'm not sure many people can go for that, right? He did study for the ministry at Oxford, and he began meeting with his brother, Charles Wesley, George Whitfield, and others. And this was during college. They got kind of named. They got titled by the people around them. And I think it's because they were looking to get holy habits, habits and disciplines spiritually. But they were called the Holy Club.
1: Right.
2: And I like this one, the Bible Bigots.
1: Ooh.
2: And so there was a little bit of turn on that one. But they also got called the Methodists,
1: Right.
2: Because of their, what would you call it, habits that they were trying to, the disciplines.
1: Right, trying to create a method of following spiritual disciplines.
2: Yeah.
1: Anytime you kind of say, well, there's got to be a path. I don't want to say formula, but it's helpful if you have a logical and academic mind to think there's got to be a plan that will help keep me on track. And I think they were just trying to create a method for doing that.
2: Yeah.
1: And of course, you can turn anything into a pejorative term.
2: Oh, yes.
1: And say, oh, you guys are just Bible bigots. And that's kind of what stuck, you know.
2: And usually when we are led to feel like we want to label somebody, it's because there's ire inside. There's something that we don't like. And often it's because the something has mirrored to us that maybe we're a little lacking.
1: Yeah.
2: And so we fight back by labeling. And boy, that's prevalent today.
1: Yeah. After they kind of created this method, I know that John Wesley made his way over to the Americas.
2: Yeah.
1: And he was trying his hand at missionary work. Mm-hmm. And I thought it was interesting. This is around 1735.
2: Yeah.
1: I thought it was interesting that he found it was ineffective. Mm-hmm. That these methods, they can work for a believer, but if someone hasn't really come to a faith in Christ, then there's no amount of methodical work that will bring about a spiritual life.
2: Yes. You know, an image hits my mind. A corpse is still a corpse.
1: Yeah.
2: You cannot animate it no matter what you do.
1: Yeah.
2: There has to be the signal of life.
1: Yeah. So he came back to England. He had a better understanding of this justification by faith and Christ alone for salvation. And it was then, even after all this work, that he had found true faith in Christ.
2: Himself.
1: And after that conversion, he preached wherever he could. And he preached to a lot of people.
2: He did. I think he was clocked at riding over 250,000 miles on horseback throughout England, Ireland, Scotland. And he preached thousands and thousands of sermons.
1: You know, this idea of the Methodists, it's not so much like it's changed so much. I mean, you're talking over 200 years ago, almost 17, 18, 19. Yeah. What?
2: Yeah,
1: almost 300 years ago. So much has changed since then. It's interesting how he wasn't just active in ministering and preaching. He was also active in social reform, like abolitionism and prison reform and easy access to education. And these different things, I think probably it's usually happens is when you're traveling your own countryside. You're seeing the impact of not having a proper relationship with God and an understanding of what Christ has done and how that impacts your community. And it just kind of spills over into the work and social reform he was pushing for.
2: Well, and I think also he was putting on the miles. I think when any of us, we're pushing to get our education, to get our work established, to get a career going, and hopefully to do well at that, right? But if we take time out and just travel the miles, it gives us different eyes to see the people who are around, not just around us. And so he could see the situation socially in so many of the towns in the countryside, et cetera. And a heart of God says, I can't stand it when I see that this could be so much better. Something needs to happen for these people. And the hand of Christ, the true hand of Christ, always reaches out a cup of cold water in his name.
1: I wonder how in giving this sermon, and I'd mentioned earlier that apparently he gave this sermon in 1787. He was in his early 80s when he gave this sermon. And he's talking about, after spending decades on horseback, riding through his countryside and delivering all of these thousands of sermons, that he's talking about reproving our neighbor. that he's coming down to not just the love and compassion and the desire to improve his fellow countrymen and his society in general.
2: Yes.
1: It's a topic he can't let go. Mm-hmm. And I believe he mentioned something along the lines of every sort of revival of a community involves reproving and correcting. You can't leave it out.
2: No,
1: you can't move in and give this beautiful message of love and forgiveness if you don't know what you're being forgiven from.
2: And there is no revival without the reproving, without the begging for forgiveness. It's one of the hallmarks that it is revivals because the Spirit has truly descended upon a group of people and they become aware of their own sin. It just happens.
1: He mentioned something kind of, I don't want to say scary, but it's a fascinating perspective. He says, we rebuke sin, and love requires us to warn our neighbor. And if we refrain from rebuking them, their blood is on our hands.
2: Mm. That makes it hard to go to sleep at night. So if the Lord puts somebody on your heart, that means you need to ask him what he wants done about it, right?
1: Yeah.
2: And that is living it out.
1: Yeah, and he lays a great foundation of you have to approach it with the right mentality, the right attitude, the right posture.
2: Mm-hmm.
1: Your tone of speech, your presence is so important because rebuking is such a powerful word, and reproving, it's not rebuking, but reproving our neighbor. Like, we're not criticizing them with false accusations,
2: harshness.
1: Definitely.
2: Yes.
1: You know, when it's not a harshness, there has to be, like the scripture says, the greatest of these is love. And whatever you're doing and presenting toward them, even in reproving, it has to be out of love.
2: And there is a note of power that can enter in that says, I'm right, you're wrong.
1: Mm.
2: And when we really hear the voice of Jesus, he doesn't do that to us. I'm God, you're not.
1: Yeah.
2: There is always that encompassing love. It's an invitation to do better. I know somebody quite close to me that we were watching, and some many months after, there was a deep change of heart.
1: Hmm.
2: And when we got to talking about when that change of heart happened, the finger was put on watching that series together because the person had become convinced that God was angry and always mad, and there's nothing you could do to live up to him, which is not inaccurate as far as the never living up.
1: Right.
2: But the person of Christ and how very loving he was, when he reproved people, it was gently. You knew. And it's supposed to be that kind of picture that we have in a great marriage. When one spouse says to the other, even with a tone change, that hurt or that wasn't good, the other responds immediately. I think that's the picture.
1: And John Wesley challenges us that in reproving our neighbor, that we speak in love, we speak with humility and meekness or gentleness.
2: Yes.
1: And these are the fruits of the Spirit.
2: Yes, they are.
1: So that you know if you're reaching out to, whether it's a believer, a fellow believer, a brother or sister in Christ, or your literal neighbor on the other side of the fence of your property, that we're not throwing words, we're not throwing stones.
2: No.
1: We're doing so with gentleness and self-control.
2: And there's the difference.
1: And then you know that it's truly the Holy Spirit working through you and not your own anger and disappointment and frustration.
2: Exactly.
1: What a great reminder from John Wesley.
2: Mm-hmm. Hey, if you've got any thoughts or questions for us, we would absolutely love to hear from you.
1: Oh, yeah.
2: You can email us at podcast@unshackled.org. 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
4: Psalm 6. O Lord, rebuke me not in thine anger, neither chasten me in thy hot displeasure. Have mercy upon me, O Lord, for I am weak. O Lord, heal me, for my bones are vexed. My soul is also sore vexed. But thou, O Lord, how long? Return, O Lord, deliver my soul. O save me for thy mercy's sake. For in death there is no remembrance of thee. In the grave who shall give thee thanks? I am weary with my groaning. All the night make I my bed to swim, I water my couch with my tears. Mine eye is consumed because of grief. It waxeth old because of all.
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6: Welcome to 15 Minutes in the Word with New York Times bestselling author Joyce Meyer. On today's program, Joyce will be teaching from her series, Filled with Hope. Hope is the confident expectation that something good is going to happen to us and through us. But it's very important we have our hope set in the right place. We can place hope in many things, but only hope in our faithful Heavenly Father and His promises to us in His Word will bring about the blessings He has for us. Now, here's Joyce with today's teaching.
7: Here I found this one from 1987. I'm leaving for Kansas City tomorrow. I've been on the radio there for 1 year. I'm a little scared. I don't want to be discouraged if nobody comes out to the meeting. I love it. I love it. Our meetings aren't all that well attended. On average, we have about 100 people at each one of them. It's hard for me to not want more, but I'm really trying to be happy with what God gives me and live in His timing, even though my flesh hates it. We haven't received hardly any speaking engagements in a long time. But Philippians 2 says, don't doubtingly question God. So if I'm in His hands, I've decided I'll crucify self-will by grace. Then I'm just going to try to not want anything except what God gives me. Oh, jiminy Christmas, did I have a time. Here you go. November 30th, 1989, 2 weeks ago, a lump was found in my right breast through a mammogram, and I had to have a biopsy. It turned out to be cancer. It was a type of cancer that invades your body quickly, so I had to have my breast removed. Today I'm going to the hospital to have my right breast removed. It's been a really hard week. I've been attacked by demons from hell, fear, panic, loss of appetite, loss of strength, but I thank God for His Word. Jesus delivered me from all these negative feelings at 5 a.m. on 11/29/1989. And as I go to the hospital, I have peace and joy. I go in the name of Jesus. We're praying and believing that the cancer cells have not spread to the lymph nodes. I believe that I'll get a good report, no cancer cells anywhere, and need no further treatment. Well, I didn't have to have any other further treatment. That's been 22 years ago, and I'm still here. But I remember how scared I was. And then I want to read this to you because I think this is important. Well, this is kind of funny. They said when I woke up, was coming out from under the anesthesia, I was preaching, talking about Job. I prophesied to one lady, and I kept saying, this is the day the Lord has made. I will rejoice and be glad. And Roxanne, my friend Roxanne, who worked for us for so long, she said, you were so sweet. And I was so believing to be sweet. I thought, well, maybe that's down in me somewhere and it'll ultimately come out. I went home to the hospital in 2 days. I didn't record this, but I stopped and did some shopping on the way home. I've been very uncomfortable. Can't use my right arm. And I'm right-handed, so that's hard. Somebody has to do my hair, help me get dressed. I can't even pull my own underwear up when I go to the bathroom. But I love God so much. I loved Him no less at Calvary than I do in the glorious times. Strongly enough, I believe that I sense more love from Him during these hard days than I have at any other time in my life. I must be getting a little taste of what it's like to fellowship with Him in His sufferings. Is this okay? I'm not boring you, am I? After the operation, I had 2 bags coming out of my side containing blood and water. The Holy Spirit reminded me that when Jesus was on the cross, blood and water came out of His side too. I just took it as a word from God that I was dying to self. Now listen to this, because this is going to help some people. I asked God if I would feel like less of a woman because of having one breast gone. And right up out of my spirit came, no, because you're complete in Christ. So I want to say to any woman here, any woman watching, if you've had something like this happen to you, you've lost a breast or two or other body parts to some filthy disease, that doesn't make you incomplete. Because if Christ is your Savior, you're complete in Him. If you're single, you're complete in Christ. If you don't have any children, you're complete in Christ. If your husband walked out on you, you're complete in Christ. We can have confidence in who we are in Him. Amen? This is my first message I ever put together on strife. Typed it up, sat down, typed it up on my little typewriter right there. That is so cute, my little message on strife. Oh my goodness. Ooh, that was when I first got a revelation about how important it was to live in peace. Okay, we got to find this one. This one's good. This is the first fast that God ever called me on. And it was in the month of February, 1982. I began a fast. I fasted for 28 days. And during that time, I asked God to teach me how to love people, because I sure wasn't very good at it. And when I broke the fast, I recorded this. This is for Rick and Donna. Rick called me today to say that they'd purchase me a desk and that Steve and I would share an office in the new building. I didn't expect that, but it sure is a blessing. But the really wonderful thing is, he also told me that God had laid it on his heart to ordain me. I know also this is God's will. God had placed this in my heart as a real desire, and I had been praying for it, but I had told no one. Remember that when you ordained me? You know, our ministry started at Life Christian Center. Well, I started teaching Bible studies at home, in my home, and then I met them. I'd like them to stand up, and I just want you to give them a hand for them helping me get a beginning. Would you guys stand up, let everybody see you? I don't know how many male pastors would have put up with me, I'll tell you. We were quite a pair. I was 36, he was 26, and we both thought we knew everything, and neither one of us knew a thing. I'm going to be about done here. See what else I got here. Oh, here you go. Here you go. Hand of Hope. That's our missions outreach. September the 28th, 1993. I had a dream last night that I was pregnant again. And I already had one baby. And I'm thinking, how am I going to feed two babies? And then when I woke up, God showed me I didn't have to worry about it. Because the one baby that I already had was the new TV ministry, and the second baby was going to be an outreach called Hand of Hope, and the first baby would feed the second baby. And now every year we take a percentage of what comes into the ministry. I think we're able to put about $27 million a year into feeding the poor and helping the hungry and preaching the gospel and doing books. And we have 49 orphanages and literally, and you know, I'm amazed. I don't even know how to tell you how amazed I am. I mean, we're able to help people all over the globe. You say, Joyce, this is nice. This is all about you. What about me? Can I tell you something? If you would have kept a record of your life and every little skillet that God provided for you and those wash rags and the little breakthroughs and the doors that He opened for you and the favor that He gave you, when you have those bad days, you could get your box out too and get yourself amazed all over again. We forget what God has done for us. We forget. And then we think, yeah, I need this, and I need that, and I don't know why God's not doing anything in my life, and God's not moving. And if you want to know the truth, I think, although God loves us unconditioned, He understands us, I bet that kind of stuff's a little bit heartbreaking to Him. And then I went on to say some other things about Hand of Hope, and talks about, man, we're trying to find out from God if we should go on TV. We don't know if we're supposed to go on TV or not. God, should we go on TV? Man, we had a great meeting today, and West County had 105 people show up and sold $337 worth of cassette tapes. Amazing! Uh-oh, it's time to shake it up again. God's starting to settle to the bottom. Woo-hoo! Maybe you guys ought to set one of these in your house to remind you every time you see it separated, I better shake it up again. You know, I wish that I could tell you how blessed we are. This came to me in the mail a few weeks ago at the office. This is my high school class ring. You say, well, what's the big deal about that? Well, when I graduated from high school 50 years ago, my father wouldn't buy me a class ring, and it was just so heartbreaking to me and so embarrassing to me because all the kids are showing each other their class rings and I didn't get one. He wouldn't let me have school pictures. He wouldn't buy me a graduation dress. And here this ring comes 50 years after I graduate, no name on it. Don't know how anybody even found out where I went to school. They had to know my first name, which is Pauline, and my maiden name. So they had somebody, God had to use somebody to do a whole lot of digging, and somebody went through the trouble to have me a class ring made. But you know what? This ain't about somebody. You know what God said to me? After 50 years, I'm still bringing restoration in your life. Woo-hoo! Got me another memorial. I'm gonna put it in my box. Chris Kane said to me at lunch today, she said, you don't know what I'd give to get a hold of that box. You know what? God is no respecter of persons. And what he does for one person, he will definitely do for another. And here's the thing that I want to get across to you tonight. There are so many little things in our life that we think are coincidence, that are God ordained. And I want us to start seeing those things, and I want us to make a big deal out of them. Instead of making a big deal out of every little problem or every little inconvenience we have, let's make a big deal out of all the stuff that God does, even though it's little. Gonna give you a couple of examples. These things happen to you all the time. We are so led by the Spirit, and we are so unaware of it. We think, oh, how odd that I thought of that. Wow, what a coincidence. Isn't that unusual? No. It's God right smack dab in the middle of your life. You got to have a little country in you to say smack dab in the middle of, but I got a little in me. So it's God right smack dab, right full on, right up in the middle of your life doing miracles every day, and we could at least have the reverence to be amazed. Amen? I am amazed that I have friends. Look at me, I want to tell you something. There was a time when I was homeless. Me. I was pregnant with my first child. My husband had left me, was living with another woman. I couldn't go back home because my father was a sexual abuser. I didn't have any friends. Do you understand that? No friends.
8: The life God has planned for us is full of hope. 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
11: Paul said, I came to you power and demonstration of the Holy Spirit, and I fully preach the gospel of Christ. And how important that is today to become a full gospel preacher. You not only are filled with the Holy Spirit, but you trust God for signs and wonders and miracles, because there are prophets and there are those that operate on those gifts specifically. But you know what? Every Christian can to a degree. It's part of the Great Commission. Go into all the world and preach the gospel. Then do what? Lay hands on the sick and they shall recover. Cast out devils. This has been given to us. Paul not only mentioned it to the people of Rome, but he also mentioned it in Corinth. 1 Corinthians chapter 2, verses 4 and 5 says this, and my speech and my preaching. Speech is just when he talked to people. Preaching is when he preached the gospel. My speech and my preaching was not with enticing words of man's wisdom, but in demonstration of the Spirit and of power. The Spirit and power is the signs and wonders and miracles. And he did this greatly in Corinth, that your faith should not stand on the wisdom of men, but the power of God. So not only is he talking about our faith wouldn't stand on just the wisdom of God, men, but also the wisdom of God in the Word of God. But he says God even backs up his wisdom in front of you with signs and wonders and miracles. Hebrews chapter 2 and verse 4, God also bearing them witness. This is the people who heard the Word of God after Jesus arose from the dead and those disciples went out and began to preach. God also bearing them witness, both with signs and wonders and with different kinds of miracles and gifts of the Holy Spirit according to his own will. Notice they went out and began to witness. They went out and began to preach, but what backed them up was signs and wonders, miracles, gifts of the Holy Spirit according to his own will. And I want you to notice something. You say, well, God only did it at times he willed it. No, all this was according to God's will. For you to minister in signs and wonders and demonstrations doesn't mean you have to wait for some kind of word from heaven to do it. It simply means it's his will. Go ahead and do it. It's as much his will for signs and wonders to follow you as it is for you to preach to them the gospel of Jesus Christ and win them over to the Lord. Again, some are won only by the word. Others are brought in by the word and deed. We have that throughout the word of God. Jesus spoke to the woman at the well. He did operate in a gift of the Spirit, but not anything she could see in front of her. He operated in a word of knowledge. He told her the man she was living with now was not her husband, and the five before that she had lived with. Well, she had husbands before, and she said, you must be a prophet. Well, she saw that side of him, but this is, again, still a demonstration of the Holy Spirit. But again, where Jesus went out and literally hundreds of thousands were healed at a time in the crowds that traveled with him, many were healed. Tremendous numbers were healed, and then, again, they believed in him. When Jesus preached the word in John chapter 8, it said many believed in him, but also many believed in him with signs and wonders and miracles. You put those two together, and I'm telling you, you have the book of Acts written all over again, even down to the last chapter where Paul healed those people on the island of Miletus, and again, we saw great things happening there. Why did people believe in Jesus, in the word of God? Because Jesus preached the word. John chapter 7 and verse 48, and this is for us today. Pastors, bring this into the church. Preach more of the Word of God. We're trying to preach politics, a lot of other things, and it's all right to bring those things up once in a while. But again, the main thing you should be preaching is the Word of God and to build up your congregation and make disciples out of converts. John 7, 48 says, many of the rulers of the Pharisees believed in him. Why? Because he preached the Word. John chapter 8 and verse 30, as he spoke these words, many believed on him. John 10, verse 42, many believed on him there. This was through his preaching. John 12, verse 42, among the chief rulers, many believed on him. And this is again because he came in and took the Old Testament and brought it up to the fact that he is that Messiah they've been looking for. Jesus performed also miracles and signs and wonders. In John chapter 4 and verse 39, many of the Samaritans of that city believed on him. Why? Because of the signs and wonders. John 7, 31, and the people believed on him. John 11, 45, when the Jews saw these things that Jesus did, they believed in him. We also need to preach the word of God and have miracles, signs, and wonders available to us so the lost can be won. I don't do it to build up myself. Understand something. People often, they get filled with the Holy Spirit and begin to operate in signs and wonders and special miracles, begin to brag on themselves. You didn't bring this into your life. The Holy Spirit did. And it's not for you to brag on yourself. The purpose of it is to win people to the Lord Jesus Christ, that when it's over, you don't get the glory. God gets the glory, and the Holy Spirit gets the glory, and the Word of God gets the glory. We preach the Word of God so that we can have miracles to win the lost. 1 Thessalonians chapter 1 and verse 5 says, our gospel came not unto you in word only, but in power and in the Holy Spirit and in much assurance, as you know what manner of men we were among you for your sake. He says we didn't come in as something special. We came in offering something that the people can have too. By receiving Jesus as Lord and Savior, then being filled with the Holy Spirit, these gifts are available to them. And the purpose of it is not to make you look good. The purpose of it is to empower you to win people to the Lord Jesus Christ. What is the doorway into the supernatural? We know what the doorway into eternal life is, accepting Jesus as Lord and Savior, the new birth. But the doorway into the supernatural ability to bring people into the relationship with Jesus Christ is speaking with tongues. Speaking in tongues is the doorway into the supernatural Christian life. Speaking in tongues is the doorway to the operation of the gifts of the Holy Spirit. In chapter 2 of the book of Acts, quoting the prophet of the Old Testament, here it says, old men will dream dreams, young men will see visions, sons and daughters will prophesy, all coming from stammering lips and another tongue. Paul received direction not to go to Bithynia, not to go into Asia, and then the door opened up for him to go into Macedonia by the Holy Spirit. And this came from a vision in the nighttime. And this primarily came through him praying with tongues. I thank my God, he said, I speak in tongues more than you all. He was speaking to the Corinthians, who did a lot of speaking with tongues. If he spoke in tongues more than them all, then he did a lot of speaking with tongues. But then he went on to say, yet in the church, I'd rather speak 5 words my own language than 10,000 words in tongues. What he's saying is the primary place for speaking with tongues in your life is in your private prayer life, and it opens you up to supernatural direction by the Holy Spirit. I know you can have supernatural direction by the Holy Spirit without speaking with tongues, but such clarity, not to go here, to go here, an open door here, visions, dreams, all these things come from, again, being filled with the Holy Spirit and praying with tongues. Dreams and visions for your church pastors and its members come from praying in tongues. If you're spirit-filled, when's the last time you even prayed in tongues? You worry more than you pray in tongues. And the praying in tongues, according to Isaiah 28, will bring you in times of rest. So the Holy Spirit will show you things to come. And this is his ministry, his purpose. Churches in many parts of the world are being led by spirit-filled pastors, and the operation of the miraculous among the members is huge. Numbers are increasing so much. I think about places like Colombia, and I think of other places in South America, but these countries right now, there is such revival going on, great things happening in these countries, and again, the churches are growing rapidly, and there's hundreds of thousands of people have been saved, and you know what? Overall, the governments of those nations haven't changed, but there's this rumble under the surface of God moving in those places, and eventually you begin to see changes in a nation, but God doesn't begin with a nation. He begins with believers in the nation who have a hungry heart. If your congregation has a hungry heart, begin, Pastor, to pray yourself in the Holy Spirit, and then begin to expect signs and wonders and miracles, and do what it says in the New Testament. Is there any sick? Call for the sick to come forward and say, is there any sick among you? Come up here. We have the elders of the church. We're going to lay hands on you. And God promised us the prayer of faith will save the sick, and the Lord will raise him up. If God said it will happen, we're going to expect it to happen. Many in the church in the United States are out of step with churches of the world. We used to be a leader, but now we're coming up from far behind. And it isn't the fact that God wants us to be the number one. I just want to join the rest of the world. I'm not out to be the leader. I'm out to say simply, we see what's going on. We need to shake ourselves here in the United States, and we need to come to a place where we're expecting signs and wonders and miracles to occur too. And the same thing is true with you. So again, many churches in the U.S. are out of step with churches of the world. Again, we used to be the leader, but now we're coming up. And folks, I want to tell you, I know and I sense it all across this country. Can also read about it. There is a revival going on in our country.
12: despite what's going on in our government, despite what's going on in the business world, despite what's going on in society around us, God is moving, always has been. And God works from behind the scenes, and all of a sudden begins to pop up here and pop up there. And there are revival services going on in college campuses, in churches. And I'm telling you this, I'm excited for the day we're living in. I've lived through two or three great revivals in our country, and I'm looking forward to another one. Nothing like a revival to bring you back to the basics of what? Preach and teach the Word of God, witness with the Word of God, but also highly signs and wonders begin to move among the people. And then the church leaders, many of them open up, accept it into the church, and we have great revival going on today. So what does Isaiah chapter 28 tell us? In verses 9 through 12, we have this verse of scripture, with stammering lips and another tongue, he will speak to this people. And his word was line upon line and precept upon precept. Tongues go along with study of the Word of God. The greatest asset I have, I can say this while I'm studying, is not just the commentaries I have, not just things laid out in front of me, sermons that others have preached, or things that I've seen from the Word of God. It's praying in the Holy Spirit. And that verse says again in Isaiah 28, with stammering lips and another tongue will he speak to this people. His word is line upon line and precept upon precept. Tongues go along with study of the Word of God, because when you pray in tongues, it simply reveals what the Holy Spirit said there. The same Holy Spirit that prompted Isaiah to write that verse of Scripture prompts me to read that verse of Scripture, and the Holy Spirit that wrote it can show me today, from being inside of me and praying in tongues, he can show me what that verse means. I can see things out of that scripture that perhaps other people can't see. They'll see things I can't see, but I'm telling you that facets on that diamond of Isaiah 28 verses 9 through 12 is tremendous as the light of the Word of God in Revelation comes to it. Tongues and study of the Word of God go hand in hand. This is true for individuals, but Pastor, it's just as true for you today, as well as the body of Christ that's in your church.
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12: Paul told us in Philippians chapter 1, verses 3 through 5, I thank my God at every remembrance of you, always in every prayer of mine, making requests for you, all with joy for your partnership in the gospel from the first day until now. 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I pray for my givers, my partners, my fellow ministers of the Word of God. 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
0: Unshackled of Pacific Garden Mission presents History's Greatest Sermons, where we share the personal history of godly men who brought forth the truth of the gospel in powerful sermons to a world long ago. And now, here are your hosts, Tim Lundeen and Kelly Robbins.
3: All right, Kelly, welcome back. It's good to see you.
2: Thanks, Tim, and yourself as well.
3: Kelly, I had a quick question. Mm-hmm. Have you ever yelled at your neighbor?
2: Well, I've yelled towards them to get their attention. I don't think I've hollered at a neighbor, no.
1: Okay. in anger or disappointment.
2: No.
1: I can't imagine.
2: It doesn't yield
1: well. No, I can't imagine it.
2: No.
1: And I can't imagine any of our regular listeners have ever been upset at a neighbor, or, you know, there's never been any issues like that ever over a property line.

0: So if you reprove somebody, you're supposed to do it gently. So that means if you have something that you say that is corrective, it matters in how it comes across.
1: It sure does, because otherwise you're not reproving, you're
0: You're yelling.
1: condemning, slandering, yelling,
0: Yeah.
1: throwing,
0: Yeah, punishing.
1: embittered, slamming doors. Yeah.
0: Yeah.
1: Oh, it's just, it's a horrific state. And I sure hope no one has that experience, especially lately. Today we're going to hear from John Wesley. And John Wesley gives this sermon to a crowd in Manchester, England on July 28, 1787. Let's listen into John Wesley and his sermon, The Duty of Reproving Our Neighbor.
2: Thou shalt not hate thy brother in thy heart. Thou shalt in any wise rebuke thy neighbor and not suffer sin upon him. Leviticus 19:17. In order to understand this important direction aright, and to apply it profitably to our own souls, let us consider, what is it that we are to rebuke or reprove? What is the thing that is here enjoined? Who are they whom we are commanded to reprove, and how are we to reprove them? Let us consider first, what is the duty that is here enjoined? What is it we are to rebuke or reprove? And what is it to reprove? What is it to reprove? To tell anyone of his faults, as clearly appears from the following words, Thou shalt not suffer sin upon him. Sin is therefore the thing we are called to reprove, or rather him that commits sin. We are to do all that lies within us to convince him of his fault and lead him into the right way. Love indeed requires us to warn him, not only of sin, although of this chiefly, but likewise of any error which, if it were persisted in, would naturally lead to sin. If we do not hate him in our heart, if we love our neighbor as ourselves, this will be our constant endeavor, to warn him of every evil way and of every mistake which tends to evil. But if we desire not to lose our labor, we should rarely reprove anyone for anything that is of a disputable nature. That will bear much to be said on both sides. A thing may possibly appear evil to me, therefore I scruple the doing of it. And if I were to do it, while that scruple remains, I should be a sinner before God. Another is not to be judged by my conscience. To his own master he standeth or falleth. Therefore I would not reprove him but for what is clearly and undeniably evil. Such, for instance, is profane cursing and swearing, which even those who practice it most will not often venture to defend, if one mildly expostulates with them. Such is drunkenness, which even a habitual drunkard will condemn when he is sober. And such, in the account of the generality of people, is the profaning of the Lord's day. And if any which are guilty of these sins for a while attempt to defend them, very few will persist to do it, if you look them steadily in the face and appeal to their own conscience in the sight of God. Let us in the second place consider, who are those that we are called to reprove? It is the more needful to consider this because it is affirmed by many serious persons that there are some sinners whom the Scripture itself forbids us to reprove. This sense has been put on that solemn caution of our Lord in his Sermon on the Mount, Cast not your pearls before swine, lest they trample them underfoot and turn again and rend you. But the plain meaning of these words is, do not offer the pearls, the sublime doctrines or mysteries of the gospel, to those whom you know to be brutish men, immersed in sins, and having no fear of God before their eyes. This would expose those precious jewels to contempt, and yourselves to injurious treatment. But even those whom we know to be, in our Lord's sense, dogs and swine, if we saw them do or heard them speak what they themselves know to be evil,

0: we ought in any wise to reprove them. Else we hate our brother in our heart. The persons intended by our neighbor are every child of man, everyone that breathes the vital air, all that have souls to be saved. And if we refrain from performing this office of love to any, because they are sinners above other men, they may persist in their iniquity, but their blood will God require at our hands. How striking is Mr. Baxter's reflection on this head in his Saints' Everlasting Rest. Suppose thou wert to meet one in the lower world, to whom thou hadst denied this office of love, when you were both together under the sun. What answer couldst thou make to his reproaching? At such a time and place, while we were under the sun, God delivered me into thy hands. I then did not know the way of salvation, but was seeking death in the error of my life, and therein thou sufferest me to remain, without once endeavoring to awake me out of sleep. Hadst thou imparted to me thy knowledge, and warned me to flee from the wrath to come, neither I nor thou need ever have come into this place of torment. Everyone, therefore, that has a soul to be saved is entitled to this good office from thee. Yet this does not imply that it is to be done in the same degree to everyone. It cannot be denied that there are some to whom it is particularly due. Such, in the first place, are our parents, if we have any that stand in need of it, unless we should place our consorts and our children on equal footing with them. Next to these, we may rank our brothers and sisters, and afterwards our relations, as they are all allied to us in a nearer or more distant manner, either by blood or by marriage. Immediately after these are our servants, whether bound to us for a term of years or any shorter term. And lastly, such in their several degrees are our countrymen, our fellow citizens, and the members of the same society, whether civil or religious. The latter have a particular claim to our service, seeing these societies are formed with that very design, to watch over each other for this very end, that we may not suffer sin upon our brother. If we neglect to reprove any of these when a fair opportunity offers, we are undoubtedly to be ranked among those that hate their brother in their heart. And how severe is the sentence of the apostle against those who fall under this condemnation. He that hateth his brother, though it does not break out into words or actions, is a murderer. And ye know, continues the apostle, that no murderer hath eternal life abiding in him. He hath not that seed planted in his soul, which groweth up into everlasting life. In other words, he is in such a state that if he dies therein, he cannot see life. It plainly follows that to neglect this is no small thing, but eminently endangers our final salvation. We have seen what is meant by reproving our brother, and whose those are that we should reprove. But the principal thing remains to be considered. How, in what manner, are we to reprove them? It must be followed that there is a considerable difficulty in performing this in a right manner, although at the same time it is far less difficult to some than it is to others. Some there are who are particularly qualified for it, whether by nature or practice or grace. They are not encumbered either with evil shame or that sore burden, the fear of man. They are both ready to undertake this labor of love and skillful in performing it. To these, therefore, it is little or no cross. Nay, they have a kind of relish for it and a satisfaction therein, over and above that which arises from a consciousness of having done their duty. But be it a cross to us, greater or less, We know that hereunto we are called, and be the difficulty ever so great to us, we know in whom we have trusted, and that he will surely fulfill his word. As thy day, so shall thy strength be. In what manner, then, shall we reprove our brother, in order that our reproof may be most effectual? Let us first of all take care that whatever we do may be done in the spirit of love, in the spirit of tender goodwill to our neighbor. As for the one who is the son of our common Father, and one for whom Christ died, that we might be a partaker of salvation, then, by the grace of God, love will beget love. The affection of the speaker will spread to the heart of the hearer, and you will find, in due time, that your labor hath not been in vain in the Lord. Meantime, the greatest care must be taken that you speak in the spirit of humility. Beware that you do not think of yourself more highly than you ought to think. If you think too highly of yourself, you can scarce avoid despising your brother. And if you show, or even feel, the least contempt of those whom you reprove, it will blast your whole work and occasion you to lose all you labor. In order to prevent the very appearance of pride, it will be often needful to be explicit on the head, to disclaim all preferring yourself before him, and at the very time you reprove that which is evil, to own and bless God for that which is good in him. Great care must be taken, in the third place, to speak in the spirit of meekness, as well as lowliness. The apostle assures us that the wrath of men worketh not the righteousness of God. Anger, though it be adorned with the name of zeal, begets anger, not love or holiness. We should therefore avoid, with all possible care, the very appearance of it. Let there be no trace of it, either in the eyes, the gesture, or the tone of voice, but let all of these concur in manifesting a loving, humble, and dispassionate spirit. But all this time, see that you do not trust in yourself. Put no confidence in your own wisdom, or address, or abilities of any kind. For the success of all you speak, or do, trust not in yourself, but in the great author of every good and perfect gift. Therefore, while you are speaking, continually lift up your heart to him that worketh all in all, and whatever is spoken in the spirit of prayer will not fall to the ground. So much for the spirit wherewith you should speak when you reprove your neighbor. I now proceed to the outward manner. It has been frequently found that the prefacing a reproof with a frank profession of goodwill has caused what was spoken to sink deep into the heart. This will generally have a far better effect than that grand, fashionable engine, flattery, by means of which the men of the world have often done surprising things. But the very same things, yea, far greater, have much oftener been effected by a plain and artless declaration of disinterested love. When you feel God has kindled this flame in your heart, hide it not. Give it full vent. It will pierce like lightning. The stout, the hard-hearted will melt before you and know that God is with you. Of a truth, although it is certain that the main point in reproving is to do it with a right spirit, yet it must also be allowed there are several little circumstances with regard to the outward manner which are by no means without their use, and therefore are not to be despised. One of these is, whenever you reprove, do it with great seriousness, so that as you really are in earnest, you may likewise appear to be so. A ludicrous reproof makes little impression and is soon forgot. Besides, that many times is taken ill, as if you ridiculed the person you reprove. And indeed, those who are not accustomed to make jests do not take it well to be jested upon. One means of giving a serious air to what you speak is, as often as may be, to use the very words of Scripture. Frequently we find the Word of God, even in a private conversation, has a peculiar energy, and the sinner, when he expects it least, feels it sharper than a two-edged sword. Yet there are some exceptions to this general rule of reproving seriously. There are some exempt cases wherein, as a good judge of human nature observes, ridiculum acri fortius, a little well-placed scoffing will pierce deeper than solid argument. But this has place chiefly when we have to do with those who are strangers to religion, and when we condescend to give a ludicrous reproof to a person of this character, it seems we are authorized so to do by that advice of Solomon. Answer a fool according to his folly, lest he be wise in his own eyes. The manner of the reproof may, in other respects too, be varied according to the occasion. Sometimes you may find it proper to use many words to express your sense at large. At other times you may judge it more expedient to use few words, perhaps a single sentence. And at others it may be advisable to use no words at all, but a gesture or a look, particularly when the person you would reprove is greatly your superior. And frequently this silent kind of reproof will be attended by the power of God, and consequently have a far better effect than a long and labored discourse. Lastly, you that are diligent in this labor of love, see that you be not discouraged, although after you have used your best endeavors, you should see no present fruit. You have need of patience, and then, after ye have done the will of God, herein the harvest will come. Never be weary of well-doing. In due time ye shall reap, if ye faint not. Copy after Abraham, who against hope still believed in hope. Cast thy bread upon the waters, for thou shalt find it after many days. I have now only a few words to add unto you, my brethren, who are vulgarly called Methodists. I never heard or read of any considerable revival of religion which was not attended with a spirit of reproving. I believe it cannot be otherwise. For what is faith, unless it worketh by love? Thus it was in every part of England when the present revival of religion began about 50 years ago. All the subjects of that revival, all the Methodists, so-called, in every place, were reprovers of outward sin. And indeed, so are all that, being justified by faith, have peace with God through Jesus Christ. Such they are at first, and if they use that precious gift, it will never be taken away. Come, brethren, in the name of God, let us begin again. Rich or poor, let us all arise as one man, and in any wise let every man rebuke his neighbor and not suffer sin upon him. Then shall all Great Britain and Ireland know that we do not go a warfare at our own cost. Yea, God shall bless us, and all the ends of the world shall fear him.
1: That was John Wesley, portrayed by Timothy Gregory.
2: Okay, Tim, before we talk a little bit about what Wesley said, let's fill in some gaps on who Wesley was.
1: Yeah.
2: Taking a look back. English, he was a 15th child.
1: Wow.
2: I'm not sure many people can go for that, right? He did study for the ministry at Oxford, and he began meeting with his brother, Charles Wesley, George Whitfield, and others And this was during college. They got kind of named. They got titled by the people around them. And I think it's because they were looking to get holy habits, habits and disciplines spiritually. But they were called the Holy Club.
3: Right.
2: And I like this one, the Bible Bigots.
3: Ooh.
2: And so there was a little bit of turn on that one. But they also got called the Methodists, the Methodists.
3: Right.
2: Because of their, what would you call it, habits that they were trying to, the disciplines.
3: Right, trying really to create a method of following spiritual disciplines.
2: Yeah.
3: Anytime you kind of say, well, there's got to be a path. I don't want to say formula, but it's helpful if you have a logical and academic mind to think there's got to be a plan that will help keep me on track. And I think they were just trying to create a method for doing that.
2: Yeah.
3: And of course, you can turn anything into a pejorative term.
2: Oh, yes.
3: And say, oh, you guys are just Bible bigots. And that's kind of what stuck, you know.
2: And usually when we are led to feel like we want to label somebody, it's because there's ire inside. There's something that we don't like. And often it's because the something has mirrored to us that maybe we're a little lacking.
3: Yeah.
2: And so we fight back by labeling. And boy, that's prevalent today.
3: Yeah. After they kind of created this method, I know that John Wesley made his way over to the Americas.
2: Yeah.
3: And he was trying his hand at missionary work. Mm-hmm. And I thought it was interesting. This is around 1735.
2: Yeah.
3: I thought it was interesting that he found it was ineffective. Mm-hmm. That these methods, they can work for a believer, but if someone hasn't really come to a faith in Christ, then there's no amount of methodical work that will bring about a spiritual life.
2: Yes. You know, an image hits my mind. A corpse is still a corpse.
3: Yeah.
2: You cannot animate it no matter what you do.
3: Yeah.
2: There has to be the signal of life.
3: Yeah. So he came back to England. He had a better understanding of this justification by faith and Christ alone for salvation. And it was then, even after all this work, that he had found true faith in Christ.
2: Himself.
3: And after that conversion, he preached wherever he could. And he preached to a lot of people.
2: He did. I think he was clocked at riding over 250,000 miles on horseback throughout England, Ireland, Scotland. And he preached thousands and thousands of sermons.
3: You know, this idea of the Methodists, it's not so much like it's changed so much. I mean, you're talking over 200 years ago, almost 17, 18, 19, almost 300 years ago. So much has changed since then. It's interesting how he wasn't just active in ministering and preaching. He was also active in social reform, like abolitionism and prison reform and easy access to education and these different things. I think probably it's usually happens is when you're traveling your own countryside, you're seeing the impact of not having a proper relationship with God and an understanding of what Christ has done and how that impacts your community. And it just kind of spills over into the work and social reform he was pushing for.
2: Well, and I think also he was putting on the miles. I think when any of us, we're pushing to get our education, to get our work established, to get a career going, and hopefully to do well at that, right? But if we take time out and just travel the miles, it gives us different eyes to see the people who are around, not just around us. And so he could see the situation socially in so many of the towns in the countryside, et cetera. And a heart of God says, I can't stand it when I see that this could be so much better. Something needs to happen for these people. And the hand of Christ, the true hand of Christ, always reaches out a cup of cold water in his name.
3: I wonder how in giving this sermon, and I'd mentioned earlier that apparently he gave this sermon in 1787. He was in his early 80s when he gave this sermon. And he's talking about, after spending decades on horseback, riding through his countryside and delivering all of these thousands of sermons, that he's talking about reproving our neighbor. That he's coming down to not just the love and compassion and the desire to improve his fellow countrymen and his society in general.
2: Yes.
3: It's a topic he can't let go. And I believe he mentioned something along the lines of every sort of revival of a community involves reproving and correcting. You can't leave it out.
2: No.
3: You can't move in and give this beautiful message of love and forgiveness if you don't know what you're being forgiven from.
2: And there is no revival without without the reproving, without the begging for forgiveness, is one of the hallmarks that it is revivals, because the Spirit has truly descended upon a group of people and they become aware of their own sin. It just happens.
3: He mentioned something kind of, I don't want to say scary, but it's a fascinating perspective. He says, we rebuke sin, and love requires us to warn our neighbor. And if we refrain from rebuking them, their blood is on our hands.
2: That makes it hard to go to sleep at night. So if the Lord puts somebody on your heart, that means you need to ask him what he wants done about it, right?
3: Yeah.
2: And that is living it out.
3: Yeah, and he lays a great foundation of you have to approach it with the right mentality, the right attitude, the right posture.
2: Mm-hmm.
3: Your tone of speech, your presence is so important. Because rebuking is such a powerful word, and reproving, it's not rebuking, but reproving our neighbor. Like, we're not criticizing them with false accusations,
2: harshness.
3: Definitely.
2: Yes.
3: You know, when it's not a harshness, there has to be, like the scripture says, the greatest of these is love. And whatever you're doing and presenting toward them, even in reproving,
2: yes,
3: it has to be out of love.
2: And there is a note of power that can enter in that says, I'm right, you're wrong.
3: Mm.
2: And when we really hear the voice of Jesus, he doesn't do that to us. I'm God, you're not.
3: Yeah.
2: There is always that encompassing love. It's an invitation to do better. I know somebody quite close to me that we were watching, and many months after, there was a deep change of heart.
3: Mm.
2: And when we got to talking about when that change of heart happened, the finger was put on watching that series together, because the person had become convinced that God was angry and always mad, and there's nothing you could do to live up to him, which is not inaccurate as far as the never living up.
3: Right.
2: But the person of Christ and how very loving he was, when he reproved people, it was gently. You knew. And it's supposed to be that kind of picture that we have in a great marriage. When one spouse says to the other, even with a tone change, that hurt or that wasn't good, the other responds immediately. I think that's the picture.
3: And John Wesley challenges us that in reproving our neighbor, that we speak in love, we speak with humility and meekness or gentleness.
2: Yes.
3: And these are the fruits of the Spirit.
2: Yes, they are.
3: So that you know if you're reaching out to, whether it's a believer, a fellow believer, a brother or sister in Christ, or your literal neighbor on the other side of the fence of your property, that we're not throwing words, we're not throwing stones.
2: No.
3: We're doing so with gentleness,
2: yes,
3: and self-control.
2: And there's the difference.
3: And then you know that it's truly the Holy Spirit working through you and not your own anger and disappointment and frustration.
2: Exactly.
3: What a great reminder from John Wesley.
2: Mm-hmm. Hey, if you've got any thoughts or questions for us, we would absolutely love to hear from you.
3: Oh, yeah.
2: You can email us at podcast@unshackled.org. 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
5: Rainbow beauties from catastrophe. This is Ken Ham encouraging all churches to start their thinking with God's word. Nearly all of the world's opals are found in my home country of Australia. And that's because in nature, opals only form under very specific conditions. And Noah's flood would have produced just the right mix of conditions to allow opals to form. You see, opals don't take millions of years to form. In the lab, they can be produced in just weeks. And the man-made opal is almost indistinguishable from the natural-made one. Gems like opals remind us that God can make something beautiful out of anything.
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7: You know, for nearly 50 years, I've known my guest, Paul Wilbur. And when I met him, when he was just starting in a concept he didn't even understand called messianic worship. He's known as a worship leader. We see that God wants us to worship. In fact, give me one scripture about worship that comes to mind.
8: Mm. There's about 190 of them. But
7: one.
8: Just one. Just we, one. We don't have that time. So in John chapter 4, Yeshua is sitting with a woman in Samaria at a well, Jacob's well. Mm-hmm. And they have a conversation, and as soon as she understands, I'm talking to someone who knows what he's talking about. In fact, she says, I perceive that you're a prophet. What's her first question? She says, our fathers say we're supposed to worship on this mountain. You Jews say the place where we're supposed to worship is in Jerusalem. What do you say? So her very first question when she encounters someone who knows God, knows what he's talking about, she wants to know, what does it mean to be a worshiper?
7: I hear the word worship. I have to ask that same question. What does worship mean to you? It may mean something different to someone else. What does it mean to you?
8: Well,
7: For 50 years, you've been a worship leader. You started small, and I would have to say, just being reporting accurately, you're one of the premier worship, Messianic Jewish worship leaders in the world today. What does the word worship even mean?
8: Well, that was my question many, many years ago. And so when I ran across that scripture in John chapter 4, reading through my Bible, and I saw the line that Yeshua spoke, he said, the Father is seeking those who will worship him in spirit and in truth. So that was my question. I said, Lord, what is worship? What are you looking for? Because I want to be what you are looking for. So we had a little clue there, right in the Greek, in spirit and in truth, in nomos and the truth of the Word of God. So I discovered that worship, according to Yeshua, has to have a connection between our spirit and our mouth. In fact, there are many times, as you know, Sid.
7: Now, when Paul says spirit and mouth, I want you to get a distinction. We speak in our native language, say English, from our brain, but the spirit is located in the belly of man, according to the words of Jesus. So when we speak, how do we shift from here to here?
8: Well, there's a language that he's given to us with the infilling. That same spirit that raised Jesus, Yeshua, from the dead now comes to live inside of us. So he is actually speaking or praying through us. So we can, and it may sound a little strange, it was strange to me at first, to be able to disconnect from what I think and just be able to speak out of what the Spirit is saying, making intercession for us with groans and utterances that are deep. And this is a part of worship. Worship to me, it may be a little difficult for folks to grasp. It was for me at first, because if you say worship, you immediately think of instruments, microphones, singers, players. We have worship songs. We have worship services. We have worship teams. We have worship instruments, worship flags, worship dancers. We got worship everything. But my question was, do we have any worship? Because it is possible. I've experienced it myself, truth be told, to stand with my hands wagging high in the air and water flowing out of my eyes And is there any worship in that? Is it emotion? What is worship? So getting back to your original...
9: I mean, that's what Jesus told us to do. And I want to know, what is worship?
8: Okay. All right. Well, let's dig in just a little bit.
9: All right.
8: And you can stop me as you see fit. So when I hit John chapter 4, that was my question. What is worship? Is worship a song? Not necessarily.
9: Well, that, hey, I get included on that. I don't have much of a singing voice.
8: Okay, good. All right. Is worship a dance?
9: Hey, I don't dance. Come on. is it?
8: We'll get there.
9: Okay.
8: But I'm starting to wonder if you worship at all if you don't sing and dance. So,
9: oh, well, you haven't hit what I do.
8: Okay, I know. I know what you do. We've been friends for a long time. So I asked the Lord, show me what is worship. So really, he just supernaturally took me from John chapter 4 to Genesis 22. I wasn't in a lexicon, a dictionary. I didn't know where to go. He took me to Genesis 22, and he said, this is worship. Study this chapter. In fact, Sid, I've said for many years, if you threw me in jail, if I'm testifying and leading worship in Tehran today, and they grab me off the streets and say, okay, we're going to be nice to you. We're going to give you one chapter out of your Bible, and that's all you get. Give me Genesis 22.
9: I would never have guessed that. What is the big attraction of what is Genesis 22, and what's the big attraction?
8: Worship. Worship. Worship. So I start at the beginning of the chapter, and it'll take too long to go. There are key words there. But several of them are just absolutely necessary for being a worshiper. I want to be a worshiper. So the Lord said, read, study, understand. The very first verse there in Genesis 22, it says, sometime later, God tested Abraham. You want to be a worshiper? You're going to be tested. The next verse says, and God called Abraham twice. Abraham, Abraham. What's Abraham's response? Do you know what his response is? It's a covenantal word, very important word to being a worshiper. The word is Hineni, here I am. Abraham answers three different times in this one chapter that one word, Hineni. Now, here's the important thing about Hineni with regards to worship. It's a covenant response. What do I mean by that? It means that Hineni, when you say Hineni, you're saying more than, you know, like a teenager. If I asked one of my sons, of course they wouldn't, but if I say, take out the trash, and they're like, yeah, what, huh? Nathan, if he ever answered, yeah, ooh, we had a problem. Joel, his younger brother, didn't have a problem answering that way, but that's another story. Hineni means you have my full attention. I am not being distracted by anything else, and all that I have, all that I am, is now available to you. That is a covenant response. And
9: that's a major promise that just came out of your mouth.
8: It's huge. It's huge. That's because worship is huge. And so we go on. Okay, so being a worshiper, going to be tested. You hear the voice of God. There are so many voices that you can be distracted with in the world, including your own. The voice of the flesh, the voice of the enemy, the voice of the world, and the voice of God. How do you know which voice is speaking to you? A worshiper knows because they know the voice of the shepherd, they know the voice of their father, and a stranger's voice they won't follow. I'm trying to get 3 hours into just a couple of minutes and get everybody's attention. Yes, your attention. This is the most important message you may ever hear in your life. And so the story goes on. What does God say? Take your son, your only son. That's another whole message because he has two. Take your only son. Go to Mount Moriah. a very important mountain. Why? Because another son of supernatural birth shows up 2,000 years later with wood on his back, climbs that same mountain, and makes covenant not only for Abraham and all Israel, but for the entire world. Okay. So Abraham gets his son. He loads all the stuff to make an offering. And the word is, offer your son on an altar, a burnt offering. Take him. And now Isaac at this point is about 18 to 20 years old. Abraham is 120 years old. I think you and I may make it. We're doing pretty good.
9: You know something? There's a book in heaven that has your name on it. It's called the Book of Life. Hmm. And in that book, it's got the answer, 120, 100, 80, whatever. It's in that book. As long as you follow the script God's given you, you say, how do you know the script? Get close to God.
8: Mm. Yeah. So here's the thing. He says, Abraham, take your son, go to Mount Moriah, build an altar, offer him there as a burnt offering. So Abraham, there's no squibbling, squabbling. He doesn't call his pastor. He doesn't call his rabbi. He doesn't call his three best friends. And I'm hearing this Meshuggah thing. What do you think? He hears, he obeys, which is a significant thing to he understands Hineni. When his covenant friend says jump, he doesn't say where, what. He just says how high, show me. And so as we go through this...
9: That's easier to say than do, right. What's coming out of your mouth.
8: Yeah. Oh, absolutely. But people like yourself, we're sitting in this studio. I remember, Sid, decades ago, when I used to do your mail room. I would code the mail for a computer.
9: By the way, I knew Paul decades ago. Mm-hmm. And I looked him over, and I said, you would be very good at opening my mail.
8: I had a master's degree in music.
9: So anyway, he got so bored, he made a little contest out of it. He would see how many different ways, because that was before TV, how many different ways people would write my last name. Mm. And that's how he amused himself back then.
8: It was amusing. People heard different things when you said, hi, this is Sid Roth. And the variations
9: is
8: on the
9: one
8: theme.
9: That was funny that you remember?
8: Sidra, S-Y-R-D-R-A, Sidra at Kensington, Maryland.
9: Close.
8: That was my favorite one. And so here goes Abraham. He's got Isaac. He's got the wood, the knife, the fire. And they head out for 3 days to Moriah. Now, when they get to the mountain, he also has two servants. Now, here's the thing. He says to the two servants, you guys stay here with the donkey. Why? They were servants of Isaac. They took care of Isaac. Isaac is the son of the wealthiest man in the universe. And they've been taking care of him for 18, maybe 20 years. Abraham knows what they're going up the mountain to do. The two servants have no idea. And what if they see Abraham and Isaac building an altar, put the wood, and then put Isaac on top? They may try to just dissolve the whole plan. So he tells them, you guys stay here. And here's the key. He says to them, my son and I are going to go up to the mountain. We will worship. That word in Hebrew, eshtachaveh, we will worship. Many times in the scriptures, it's translated as bow. We will bow, which is significant to giving honor, which is an aspect of worship, but it's not the whole message. And he says, and then we will come back to you. So this is a real mystery, right? Abraham knows. Isaac is clueless, I think, at this point. And so Abraham says, you guys stay here. We're going to build an altar. We are going to do what God has told me to do, which is build an altar and kill my son, burn him up on an altar, but we will return to you. We will worship.
9: Now, so he's saying, if I'm hearing the scripture right, I'm going to kill my son, and then we, my son and I, are going to return.
8: Isn't that wild?
9: It is.
8: Yeah, it's really wild. It's a picture of a drama to come. And yet, there's this faith and this aspect of worship that... So I have a question for you. They're going up to worship. Where's the guitar? Where's the keyboard?
9: Where's the good voice?
8: Where's the good voice? We don't know that Abraham can sing at all. Where's the dancers? Where's the sound system? Where's all of the stuff so we can worship? Which says to us, it's not necessary to worship. It's all that stuff is not needed to worship. So worship must be something other. Worship in spirit and in truth must be something other than a song leader, a lot of music, loud guitars, drums, and all that stuff, which I'm not saying is bad. I love all the music, and but Abraham didn't get it, and there's so many other places, and 190 times we see it in the scriptures. But then we also see in the temple with Solomon 120 shofars, thank you, but no thank you, from what I've heard, and choirs and all
9: I don't know, that sounds great, 100 to me, 120. Yeah. I've never heard 120 shofars.
8: I've heard dozens.
9: I've heard five in my prayer room.
8: Yeah, okay. Yeah, well, anyway, so that's another subject for us. But so Abraham says, you guys stay here. We're going to go worship. We're coming back. They go up to the top of the mountain. And as they're walking, Isaac says to his father, look, here's the wood, the fire, and the knife, but we don't have a lamb. And Abraham prophesies. And he says, my son, God himself will provide a lamb. That's, again, he's not only speaking about now, he's speaking about 2,000 years in the future. Another supernatural son, same mountain, covenant, carried the wood on his back, the whole thing. They get up to the mountain. I really believe, Sid, between verse 8 and verse 9 in chapter 22, when Abraham answers his son, as he prophesies, Isaac also knows the voice of God. He heard every day of his life, you are born supernaturally. You are a gift from God. He heard so many times. It was like, Mom, please, I don't want to hear this story again. You know, it's enough is enough. And I really believe, because Abraham was such a godly man, he taught his son every day how to hear the voice of God, how to be a hineni man. And so in between verse 8 and verse 9, when Isaac asks the question, where's the lamb? Abraham speaks to him and says, God will provide a lamb. I believe that God spoke to Isaac and said to him, you are the offering today. I need you on the wood. Because it's only two more verses further down that we find the altar is built, the wood's on top, and Isaac is on top.
9: So the light bulb goes off in Isaac's brain, and then he's headed to be the lamb. How could he even walk up there to the altar?
8: He has to be a willing sacrifice because his dad is 120 years old. He's 20 years old. He drives the fastest camel. He wears the nicest stuff. He eats all the right foods all the time. He goes to the gym 5 days a week there in at home. And if it's a foot race, if they build the altar, they put the wood on, and then Abraham goes, zik, zik, zik, zik. Isaac, I got a surprise for you today. You're the lamb. And Isaac says, you have lost it, Dad. Senility is nothing I've heard about until right now. And he takes off. Abraham is up there with no sacrifice. Isaac has to know and be willing to get up on top of the altar, which is a foreshadowing of that son 2,000 years later, who is a willing sacrifice, carries the wood on his back, and willingly gets on that cross and takes away the sin of the world.
9: Just that one willing to be a sacrifice is about as great a miracle as you can hear, except if you compare it to it with who it was a shadow of.
8: Exactly.
9: The Messiah.
8: Exactly. Exactly. The parallels are amazing.
9: I know these stories. But hearing you say this, I don't know how anyone could help but not see that it's a shadow of Jesus.
8: Mm-hmm. So clear. Same mountain. The wood. So there they are. The next verse tells us that Abraham binds his son's hands and feet so that when the knife goes out, and the ESV says he raised the knife to slaughter his son. This is that I have two sons. I can't even go here. I can't even think this way. What would it be for me if I was in Abraham's shoes? I can't even imagine.
9: The answer is you would probably back out.
8: Probably, which would mean I'm not a worshiper.
9: But you are.
8: I pull the trigger. So there they are. Isaac is bound. Abraham raises the knife. And the Malach Adonai, the angel of the Lord, shouts to Abraham twice again.
9: He didn't want Abraham to make a mistake.
8: Don't make any mistakes. Abraham! Abraham! And what does Abraham say? Hineni.
9: Here I am.
8: Here I am. You have my full attention. Nothing is distracting me. And all that I am and all that I have is available to you. And then the word comes from heaven, and here's the key. Do the boy no harm, for now I know that you truly, the Hebrew word here is yireh. It's translated as fear. I know now that you truly fear. And another alternate definition of yireh is to worship, to bow down, to worship. Now I know, Abraham, that you are truly a worshiper in spirit and in truth. Now I know, because you were willing to give up anything I asked you for. Now here's the thing, Sid. Okay, so we know Abraham, he's a worshiper, because there is nothing that he will withhold from his covenant friend.
9: I'm hearing you say a key sentence.
8: Mm-hmm.
9: Abraham had a healthy fear of God.
8: Mm-hmm.
9: Not a, when you hear fear, you think of, I don't want to be near you. No, it was a healthy fear. It was almost a reverence. He was so majestic. How could I not have a healthy fear of you?
8: Mm-hmm. Right. And that's one thing that worship produces, is the fear of the Lord. Or that a healthy fear of the Lord makes you a worshiper. Now, here's the one last thing that is so key. Okay, so Abraham says, Hineni, here I am. Everything I have is available to you. I'm a worshiper. In Isaiah chapter 58, it's the whole chapter about a fast. This is the kind of fast that I desire, says the Lord. And it goes through, use your wealth to take care of the poor, and he says, when you do, then your healing will spring up quickly, and And then he goes on to say, and I could show you the verse exactly, but he says, and then you will call to me in a time of trouble. You will call to me, and I, God, Jehovah, Yahweh, will say to you, Hineni, meaning you have my full attention. Nothing distracts me. Everything that I am, that I have, is yours. Just ask.
9: I have a very important question I'm going to ask you, but before that, your gifts will help us continue pioneering Jewish evangelism, such as billboards in Times Square, secular TV Jewish evangelistic ads, as well as support the broadcasting of impactful Jewish evangelistic programs worldwide. Go to sidroth.org/give. This key I keep going back to is a healthy fear of God. What would cause, and there are many, many churchgoers, many people that have heard about Jesus since this little, many that have said a prayer with Billy Graham, but if they would be candid, they don't have a healthy fear of God. They recognize in hearing us talk, they need a healthy fear of God. What advice would you give them?
8: There is a verse in Psalm 42 that appears twice. It talks about the help of your presence. To experience the presence of God is to embrace the fear of God. That word, Sid, presence, every time we see it in our Bible, is translated from the Hebrew word panim, which is
9: face.
8: And so Moses says in Exodus 33, don't take us up from here unless your presence, unless your face goes with us.
9: When I hear face, I think as close as I am to you right now.
8: Uh-huh.
9: What do you think?
8: I had an encounter with Yeshua the day I got born again. I didn't see him like this. I experienced his presence that absolutely frightened me and gave me the hope that I could be forgiven, that my name would be written in the book of life. And when I surrendered my life to him that day in a twinkling of an eye, the humanistic fear was gone, being afraid of God in the sense that he'll crush me because I'm a worm. I knew enough about him to know that I didn't please him. But the day that I encountered him, his presence, the fear of God in the way that I would be afraid to anger him, I'd be afraid to disappoint him, I think is the thing as a father. When I got born again, I knew I disappointed my earthly father. And it took him many years, but you experienced the same thing. And it took him many years
9: To my father, I come from a Jewish background also. To my father, it was beyond his comprehension that any Jew could believe in Jesus, let alone his son. But once I knew the truth, I loved my father, but I had to honor God. And it was even worse in my case because as a brand new believer, I was hugely public. I made the front page of a major newspaper in Washington, D.C. So I don't even know how I was able to do that. Mm. It's called
8: the fear of God.
9: Right.
8: The fear of disappointing God, who gave us everything for life and godliness. The fear of disappointing him. The That's really a good question. It's really, Sid, what we need in the church today is the return of the fear of God. It'll change the way we speak, the way we dress, the way we act, even some of our theology, the fear of the Lord. Abraham

0: this particular show will have a healthy fear of God. But before Paul even prays that, I need you to agree with me in prayer. I want to make sure that you have prayed to have Jesus as your Savior, meaning forgiving every sin, every misdeed, every short word, every unforgiveness that you've ever had. And then I want Paul to pray. And then I want to show you what happens when one man surrenders to God. I'm going to have Paul give you a gift. I'm going to have Paul sing a song called "Show Me Your Face, Lord." That's what we've been talking about. Mm-hmm. So repeat this prayer out loud with me right now, wherever you are. Dear God, I'm a sinner. I'm so sorry. I believe the blood of Jesus has washed me clean. And now that I am clean, Jesus, come and live inside of me. I make you my Savior. You died in my place. But now I make you my Lord. Paul, let's take a moment to worship. This is one of my favorite songs that you sing, but many of your songs are mine because I kind of grew up on your music. Paul became the worship leader in the congregation. I and a few other Jewish believers pioneered. And I even saw you get together with two members of our congregation and form a group called Israel's Hope. Mm-hmm. If you hadn't been obedient, you would have never met Mark Chapinsky and Renee Block. You never would have met them.
1: You just spoke the word that I use as the definition of worship: obedience. What was it that got Abraham and Isaac when Abraham said, "We're going up to worship"? No guitars, no singing, no banners, no flags. He said, "We are going up to that mountain to obey the voice of God, and then we're coming back to you." What is worship? Worship is the obedience. We bow. The definition of worship, the word worship, eshtachaveh, means to bow. And it's a position of the body that shows reverence. But we bow to adore. But we also bow to listen, to hear, and then we stand to obey. What is it to be a worshiper in spirit and in truth? To bow in reverence, to hear, to stand and obey. And that's when God said, "Now I know you are a worshiper in spirit and in truth. Ask whatever you want."
0: Just before you sing, "Show Me Your Face, Lord," I want you to pray that whatever idols we have that are stopping us to move in what's called instant obedience would come down. Mm. I'll get in on that too.
1: Mm. Okay.
0: In other words, I don't know of any idols I have, but I probably do as a human.
1: Abba, Father. Hinenu. Here we are. Here we are to worship. Here we are to bow down. Here we are to declare. But Lord, here we are to listen. Here we are to be disciples, sons and daughters. Here we are to be obedient.

0: So, Lord, I'm asking for ears that hear. I'm asking for eyes that see. And I'm asking for hearts that are undivided, that are wholly committed, that whatever you say, this is what we do. Yeshua said, I only do what I see my Father do. Lord, we're asking for this kind of a spirit. Yeshua said, I only say what I hear my Father say. Lord, train our lips to speak the truth with reverence and awe. Lord, train us to be worshipers in spirit and in truth. We resist, we reject anything that would resist us from being the kind of worshipers, as Yeshua said, that you are looking for. Lord, here we are. We've come to worship. Now teach us, Abba, teach us to be worshipers in spirit and in truth. We are after you and you alone. Lord, show us your face.
1: Sing that song now, Paul.

0: That's our prayer. Show me your face, Lord. I will make it till the end. And I have to, though, change those words a little for me personally. Whether I see your face or not, I'm going to make it to the end. And I tell you, you're going to make it to the end. And this is why God had me write this brand new book, The Glory Story. It's not a theory about revival. It is an invitation to step into it. Discover why the greater glory matters. How the supernatural becomes God's answer to end time deception. Go to sidroth.org/glory story and pre-order your copy today. The reason God had me write this book is not for the second, it's for what's coming any second. We've had 5 major moves of God's Spirit. The 5th, called the greater glory, is going to hit us any second now. The best preparation I know to prepare yourself for the greater glory is the book which God had me write called The Glory Story, A Journey into God's Supernatural Presence. Paul, I've had you teach, I've had you sing, I've had you pray. There is something that is so important to my walk with the Lord. I'm going to ask you about it in a moment. And that is, it is mandatory, not under a works thing, it's mandatory in every cell of my being that I pray in tongues at least an hour every day, sometimes 2, sometimes 3. And you know what? The older I get, the more time God is showing me to spend time praying in tongues. Why? Because according to the Bible, I'm praying perfect prayers with perfect faith, which God is giving me to fulfill everything in my book of life. Paul, just a short prayer, and then I'm going to add one more thing to it for the viewers that have stuck with us. I believe that these viewers are about ready to walk in to the presence of God in a way they have never walked into it before. Seal it, and then I'll end it. Mm.
1: There's a special presence in this place right now. Wherever you are, I'm going to invite you to simply lift your hands and pray with me and say this: Holy Spirit.
0: Holy Spirit.
1: Come and fill me now.
0: Come and fill me now.
1: Here I am.
0: Hineni, here I am.
1: I believe you.
0: I believe you.
1: I belong to you.
0: I belong to you.
1: I'm asking you now.
0: I'm asking you now.
1: To overflow in me.
0: To overflow in me.
1: In grace.
0: In grace.
1: And love.
0: And love.
1: And power.
0: And power.
1: In your spirit.
0: In your spirit.
1: To be your man.
0: To be your man.
1: To be your woman. In this hour.
0: In this hour.
1: Fill me now.
0: Fill me now.
1: With the same spirit.
0: With the same spirit.
1: That raised Jesus from the dead.
0: That raised Jesus from the dead.
1: Here I am.
0: Here I am.
1: I belong to you.
0: I belong to you.
1: Use me for your glory.
0: Use me for your glory.
1: From this moment forward.
0: From this moment
1: forward. I yield to you.
0: I yield to you.
1: Body, soul, and spirit.
0: Body, soul, and spirit.
1: I am yours.
0: I am yours.
1: And you're mine.
0: And you're mine.
1: Speak, Lord. Your servant is listening.
0: Speak, Lord. Your servant is listening. I seal these prayers in the name that is above every one of your problems, in the name that is above every one of your fears, in the name that is above every one of your disappointments, in the name of the people you haven't been willing to forgive that you are now. This is kind of a cliche, but it's the way I feel right now. This is the first day of the rest of your life. Still supernatural after 50 years. Thank you, Holy Spirit. Go and flow.

0: If you would receive the Lord Jesus Christ as your personal Savior, please repeat this prayer after me. Dear Heavenly Father, I'm a sinner and lost, but I believe that the Lord Jesus Christ died on the cross for me, and that He rose from the dead on the third day, and right now I receive the Lord Jesus Christ as my personal Savior and Lord. Thank you, Lord, for saving me. Our phone number is 962-1477. That's 962-1477. 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
2: I was a dog tag Christian. My dog tag said Christian just for convenience. Both my grandfathers were preachers, and my family was religious, but quite liberal. To them, the Bible was just a book. At age 12, I was drinking, and since I was tall and looked older than my age, I bought beer for the older kids. I became quite profane and claimed to be an atheist. When Japan attacked Pearl Harbor, I was just 17, but I joined the Marines as soon as I could, became a tank driver, and was sent to Australia. And there I was hospitalized after offending some Australian soldiers. While I recovered, I read a book about one of King Arthur's knights who prayed before battle. I was headed to war, so I started praying and reading the Bible, a good luck charm. Out of the hospital and heading to war, I drank, swore, and led a rough life, but kept reading the Bible. I'd heard about Marines who gave up their life to save a buddy. They would use the quote, "Greater love has no man than this, that a man lay down his life for a friend." 3 months after I began reading the Bible, I finally understood that Jesus laid down his life for me. That day, I received forgiveness for my sins. No longer a dog tag Christian, I became a true believer in Jesus. It's made a world of difference in me. I'm Bob Boardman. If the Son, therefore, shall make you free, ye shall be free indeed.
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4: You know, friend, forgiveness is a transformative gift that frees our hearts from bitterness. In Ephesians 4:32, it urges us to be kind and compassionate to one another, forgiving each other, just as in Christ, God forgave you. Often we carry the heavy burden of unforgiveness in our lives, holding on to past hurts that have kept us chained. But remember this, God's forgiveness for you was lavish and complete. When you extend forgiveness to others, you're mirroring the love of God and you're freeing yourself from resentment. Think of forgiveness as a healing balm that restores relationships and brings you inner peace. Today, challenge yourself to let go of a grudge, even if the person doesn't deserve it, and allow God to give you inner peace in your life. And that's today's Reflection of Grace.
5: 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Her high-caste Brahmin husband demanded she abandon her beliefs or face abandonment herself. Dan Maya refused. He threw her possessions outside and took a new wife. Her church family took her in. Living in her pastor's one-room brick house, she doesn't call it a consolation prize. She calls it pure joy. Pray Dan Maya's faith remains unshakable and her endurance draws others to Christ.
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7: Psalm 47. Oh, clap your hands, all ye people. Shout unto God with the voice of triumph. For the Lord Most High is terrible. He is a great king over all the earth. He shall subdue the people under us, and the nations under our feet. He shall choose our inheritance for us, the excellency of Jacob, whom he loved. Selah. God is gone up with a shout, the Lord with the sound of a trumpet. Sing praises to God, sing praises, sing praises unto our King, sing praises. For God is the King of all the earth, sing ye praises with understanding. God reigneth over the heathen, God sitteth upon the throne of his holiness. The princes of the people are gathered together, even the people of the God of Abraham. For the shields of the earth belong unto God. He is greatly exalted. Then Saul said to Jonathan, Tell me what thou hast done. And Jonathan told him and said, I did but taste a little honey with the end of the rod that was in mine hand, and lo, I must die. And Saul answered, God do so and more also, for thou shalt surely die, Jonathan. And the people said unto Saul, Shall Jonathan die who hath wrought this great salvation in Israel? God forbid! As the Lord liveth, there shall not one hair of his head fall to the ground, for he hath wrought with God this day. So the people rescued Jonathan, that he died not. Then Saul went up from following the Philistines, and the Philistines went to their own place. So Saul took the kingdom over Israel, and fought against all his enemies on every side, against Moab, and against the children of Ammon, and against Edom, and against the kings of Zobah, and against the Philistines. And whithersoever he turned himself, he vexed them. And he gathered an host, and smote the Amalekites, and delivered Israel out of the hands of them that spoiled them. Now the sons of Saul were Jonathan, and Ishuai, and Melchishua. And the names of his two daughters were these, the name of the firstborn Merab, and the name of the younger Michal. And the name of Saul's wife was Ahinoam, the daughter of Ahimaaz. And the name of the captain of his host was Abner, the son of Ner, Saul's uncle. And Kish was the father of Saul, and Ner, the father of Abner, was the son of Abiel. And there was sore war against the Philistines all the days of Saul. And when Saul saw any strong man or any valiant man, he took him unto him. Chapter 11. But King Solomon loved many strange women, together with the daughter of Pharaoh, women of the Moabites, Ammonites, Edomites, Sidonians, and Hittites, of the nations concerning which the Lord said unto the children of Israel, Ye shall not go in to them, neither shall they come in unto you, for surely they will turn away your heart after their gods. Solomon clave unto these in love. And he had 700 wives, princesses, and 300 concubines, and his wives turned away his heart. For it came to pass when Solomon was old that his wives turned away his heart after other gods, and his heart was not perfect with the Lord his God, as was the heart of David his father. For Solomon went after Ashtoreth, the goddess of the Zidonians, and after Milcom, the abomination of the Ammonites. And Solomon did evil in the sight of the Lord, and went not fully after the Lord as did David his father. Then did Solomon build an high place for Chemosh, the abomination of Moab, in the hill that is before Jerusalem, and for Molech, the abomination of the children of Ammon. And likewise did he for all his strange wives, which burnt incense and sacrificed unto their gods. And the Lord was angry with Solomon, because his heart was turned from the Lord God of Israel, which had appeared unto him twice, and had commanded him concerning this thing, that he should not go after other gods. But he kept not that which the Lord commanded. Wherefore the Lord said unto Solomon, Forasmuch as this is done of thee, and thou hast not kept my covenant and my statutes which I have commanded thee, I will surely rend the kingdom from thee, and will give it to thy servant. Notwithstanding, in thy days I will not do it, for David thy father's sake. But I will rend it out of the hand of thy son. Howbeit, I will not rend away all the kingdom, but will give one tribe to thy son, for David my servant's sake, and for Jerusalem's sake, which I have chosen. And the Lord stirred up an adversary unto Solomon, Hadad the Edomite. He was of the king's seed in Edom. For it came to pass, when David was in Edom, and Joab the captain of the host was gone up to bury the slain, after he had smitten every male in Edom, for 6 months did Joab remain there with all Israel, until he had cut off every male in Edom, that Hadad fled, he and certain Edomites of his father's servants with him, to go into Egypt, Hadad being yet a little child. And they arose out of Midian, and came to Paran. And they took men with them out of Paran, and they came to Egypt, unto Pharaoh king of Egypt, which gave him an house, and appointed him victuals, and gave him land. And Hadad found great favor in the sight of Pharaoh, so that he gave him to wife the sister of his own wife, the sister of Tarpanes, the queen. And the sister of Tarpanes bare him Genubath, his son, whom Tarpanes weaned in Pharaoh's house. And Genubath was in Pharaoh's household among the sons of Pharaoh. And when Hadad heard in Egypt that David slept with his fathers, and that Joab, the captain of the host, was dead, Hadad said to Pharaoh, "Let me depart, that I may go to mine own country." Then Pharaoh said unto him, "But what hast thou lacked with me, that, behold, thou seekest to go to thine own country?" And he answered, "Nothing. Howbeit, let me go in any wise." And God stirred him up another adversary, Rezon the son of Eliada, which fled from his lord, Hadadezer, king of Zobah. And he gathered men unto him, and became captain over a band, when David slew them of Zobah. And they went to Damascus, and dwelt therein, and reigned in Damascus.
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9: Hello, Sid Roth here. Welcome to my world, where it's naturally supernatural. My guest travels the world, teaching and transferring prophetic impartation to leaders in finance, politics, and religion. Let's find out what God has shown her for the future. And would you do me a favor? If these interviews strengthen your faith, help you understand the days we're living in, and draw you deeper into an experiential knowledge of God, would you take just a moment to like this video, subscribe, and let me know in the comments where you're watching from. Every like, comment, and share helps us teach more Jewish people around the world the good news. My guest, Dr. Betty King, was born into a broken home facing unimaginable struggles until she encountered God in a life-altering way that ignited her passion to heal and empower others. Betty, tell me a little bit about your early life and how it shaped your faith. But I have to tell you, Betty, I know about this. And what a miracle from the humble beginnings. Take us back to the very beginnings.
10: Russell, I'm so grateful to be here on your show today. The journey started, really. My mother, for as long as I remember growing up, we woke up to my mother's prayer life, but she was a broken woman. When my mother's mother was giving birth to her, her mother died, so she was raised by her grandmother. And so apparently, according to what she told us later, she's always felt like a second-class citizen. She raised us up based on how she felt, which was rejected, not good enough, but she was a very brilliant mind. She was the first female chief accountant for the Ghana Railway. Mm. In all that she was able to achieve, she didn't feel that she was good enough. So that's the life that we grew up in. Her pain was our pain.
9: And we had to what type of, I'm curious, what in Ghana, what type of accommodation, what was your house like? Was it an apartment? Was it a hut? What was it?
10: We lived very well. My mother was working for the Ghana Railway, so we lived in a very big house with some servants and all that. But although we had all the comforts, we really didn't have the emotional support that we needed. And we were raised by people who were working for us but didn't like us very much. So they would beat us, they would molest us, you know, all the different things that, you know, people living with you that you're not related to would do to a child. You grew up looking for affirmation from the people that were supposed to serve you, and that was not very pleasant.
9: Tell me about God. Who was God to you as a child? How did you know about God?
10: My mother attended the Methodist church. And one of the things that she liked to do in her pain was to sing the Methodist hymns. And so to me, knowing God from the age that I can remember, to be honest, I've only known Jesus Christ, was a Methodist hymn. And one of the hymns that really God used, now I know he was using to talk to me, was through all the changing scenes of life. In trouble and in those were the songs that I was singing through all the changing scenes of life. And I didn't understand why that was my favorite song. But now I understood that the season would change if I maintain a relationship with him. And so growing up, it was just when my mother pray, I will pray. Then she was strong in that. She was strong in us becoming people who knew God, who understood the ways of God. So before we go to sleep, we have to repent. Every night was repentance. And then there was this prayer she taught us, God keep us safe, secure from all our fears. May angels guide us while we sleep, the morning light appear. So she taught us also about praying for God's protection, God keeping us safe. So we had a relationship, some sort of relationship with God, but it wasn't personal.
9: Okay, but you went to a Methodist church in Ghana. Then when you moved to the United Kingdom, you went to Pentecostal. How were you able to even make that shift? It's a big difference between Methodist and Pentecostal, I assume.
10: Yeah, Methodist church, I mean, with my mom, he made us feel like the Pentecostal church, there was something wrong with them. Speaking in tongues was not of God. So if they ever find you there, you'll be beaten up. And we were beaten up several times for just going. And we like going there because, you know, of the songs, the worship, and the presence of God, the Holy Spirit. So when I came to the United Kingdom, the first place I wanted to worship is the very place I was told not to go. I now know that I was drawn to that place because that's where I would encounter the Holy Spirit, who will enable me to begin to be honest and real with myself that I needed healing.
9: Well, you went to when you went to the Pentecostal church, you started out as a cleaner, cleaning the church.
10: Yes.
9: And you rose to be an intercessor and having four groups of intercessors under you.
10: Yeah.
9: Were you surprised you went from being a cleaner to having such authority?
10: The cleaning job was a pride thing for me because I had never really cleaned or taken care of things being back home in Ghana. But being in England, you go to a church and then the first thing you say, I want to serve. And what was available for you to do? Because I knew the Bible, I just thought they would get me to either preach or do something in the church in the front. And the pastor just kindly said to me, you know, I know your heart, you want to serve God, but the first place for you to start was cleaning. I was very upset. You know, what? Cleaning in the church? And so it was a pride. I was resisting it. It can't be God. And he was just a very quiet man. He says, well, there's nobody to clean the church. So if you want to do anything in the church, start with cleaning. I started cleaning the church. It was hard. You know, the people were not grateful. When you clean, they'll put something on the floor. But it was when God started really dealing with my pride issues, my heart, you know, how I see things, and it was good for me. It was actually in the church toilet that the first prayer meeting started, because people will come to the church toilet after service, and I'm busy cleaning to go home, and they congregate there to gossip or to talk about some things they do not like. And so I said, well, why don't we just pray? The reason why I said, why don't we pray to get them to leave so that I can do my cleaning?
9: I understand.
10: But actually, they didn't leave. You know, they started praying, and it started a prayer movement.
9: There has to be a point, a turning point, if you will, that led you to pursue ministry for yourself. What was that?
10: Two suicide attempts. I tried to kill myself twice. I had suffered part of the deepest rejection in my life, and I was in church, and you couldn't really tell anybody the pain that you were going through. It's still this whole thing, internalizing every single thing and try not to let people know that though the church is broken people, full of broken people, there are those that God has called us to, or we've been called to them for them to help us heal. And so I couldn't share what I was really going on in my life. And so the first time I tried to kill myself, I sincerely wanted to kill myself. The second time was a cry for help. But that was when that I really encountered the Lord. But it was just a period where complete broken, you know, from rejection, I started drinking heavily. And don't forget, I was leading prayer. I was in church cleaning and all of that. But this time I turned to alcohol. I was drinking heavily. As a matter of fact, before I go to service, in order to have the courage to do anything, I would have taken like half a glass of vodka or whiskey or whatever cheap drunk that was available at the time, just to be able to meet with people. because people don't want to know what you're really going through. And every single thing, though, they think they know what's happening in your life. So it was after that period that I really, really started seeking the face of God.
9: You also got into a bit of understanding spiritual warfare. How did you even learn about spiritual warfare? You were just in the middle of it?
10: You know, sometimes we don't know we're under attack, Apostle. A lot of times, somebody is doing something to us. It didn't make sense for a woman. I'm intelligent. By the grace of God, I got into know God's love, true worship and true intimacy. But something will always tell me you're not good enough. Something will always come and whisper. I'd come to the point, being in church, trying to kill myself. It didn't make sense. And so when I had my encounter with the Lord, he didn't promise me riches. He didn't promise me fame. He actually enabled me to see what I have to overcome, what it was that I was really dealing with. The first thing was I was dealing with a spirit of rejection. I was not rejected. And so because it was a projection, I needed to learn how to be courageous. So I started going after the spirits that really used people for me to feel this way. You know, and that was what it started the journey, really contending daily, breaking these things. And I remember it was in that period also that the Lord brought John Sanford, he was the inner healing pioneer, into my life through a book somebody gave me. So he helped me to see really what was behind the scenes and then enabled me through scripture to begin to confront the principalities that were trying to literally wipe me out.
9: You told me you were a seer. That means you can see into the invisible world. Had that gift been activated at the time of that struggle?
10: Now I know it was activated because I could see, but I doubted what I saw. I was intimidated by what I was seeing, thinking that if I speak up, it gave me the impression, because when you're a seer, you are easily intimidated as well. So if I say what I'm seeing, nobody will believe me. Don't forget, rejection also gives you the impression that everything you have to say, nobody would listen. At the time, I didn't realize I was being prepared to move in the prophetic, that you will have to come against the Jezebelic spirit. All these ones were mute and silent voices. And so at the time I knew, now I know what I was seeing. I was seeing things come into the room, and I would just say, it's just paranoia because nobody likes me. You know, I saw things. I will hear things. You will smell things. You go into places, and all of a sudden, you know what to do. You know not to sit in a particular place, but you doubted yourself. So it intensified the warfare because I was constantly walking into one problem after another. You know, instead of dealing with the inner issues for me to be able to see clearly. So if you like, that was the most challenging part of my walk with the Lord, trying to believe in what I see in purity, not true anger, because the enemy's motivation is to make you angry, is to make you bitter. So everything you see, you interpret it out of your fears. You interpret it from the point of view where it gets other people bound, instead of people being free by the revelations that we receive, because God reveals to redeem. And so it was a journey, it was a battle.
9: As a seer, I'm just curious, at this moment, do you see anything on my set at this moment?
10: To be able to say what I see on your set is also to open the enemy as to what you've not dealt with. Whenever we see something, is also to give the people the keys to deal with. And that's how I've been taught to operate, because seeing is also what you call stealth. It's the sniper that goes in to see and give the instructions. And so a lot of times I know that prophetic people want things to be said and done openly. But I think the wisdom in that is whatever you see, in order for us to unite, because Jesus called us to unite, in order for us to bring healing, it's not everything you make public. And so I can tell you what I see after the show.
9: Well, I'll be looking forward to that. Now, our audience right now, stay with me. It's time to move beyond mere talk of the Holy Spirit and invite His true presence among us. Tell me about the miracles, the move of the Holy Spirit, and what He's doing in your meetings right now? What are you seeing in your meetings? I've been reading about it, and you're provoking me to jealousy. But you know, you're just doing what the Bible says, because it says the Gentile believer is to provoke the Jew to jealousy. Well, you're doing it. Now let's provoke to jealousy our viewers.
10: The Holy Spirit is a person. He's gentle. He knows where every human being is at. The Bible talks about in the day of Pentecost, he came upon each and everyone and he gave them tongues. I believe it was based on where they are at, how they will carry him. And he's so beautiful and so perfect in his way that he woos us and he guides us into truth, so that when we stand moving on behalf of our Lord and Savior Jesus Christ, we do that with our authority, with compassion, with precision. The Holy Spirit has been moving in meetings, and in the past, what we have been very used to is the noise, the falling down, and there's nothing wrong with that. But every time the Holy Spirit encounters any human being, he brings transformation and change. He turns a nobody into somebody. He turns a wounded, broken woman like myself, pure suicide because somebody just said a word, boo, into a courageous, strong woman to be able to do what I do. Right now, what I see in my meetings is peace, the Prince of Peace. What the Lord is doing now is enabling so many people to come to the realization that when he's with us, he's also patient enough to take us through a process. He intervenes after we've done every single thing that we can and there's no change. But because he knows we're willing, he passed by us. And just like the blind Bartimaeus said, "Son of David, save me." He even that, he enables us to know that the season has changed, that when we cry out to him, he will heal and he will deliver us. And so what I've seen in my meetings is the authenticity of the Holy Spirit, a genuine move of God, where somebody will get up and say, "My goodness, I received a touch from God, and this is what I have to do." Someone will just say, "Well, look, I just got healed." There's a lady who had problem with her eyes, and she's not been able to see clearly. I started talking about mother wounds. I started talking about something that she needs to do, simple cut down sugar. And the moment she said, "Look, I can see." When we are not well diagnosed, when the Holy Spirit comes upon us, we will use it as a fix, but not as a person that wants to stay with us to bring transformation. And so we've seen a mighty move of God, a mighty move of God. And what the Holy Spirit is doing is bringing transformation into people's lives. We've seen people's lives change, marriages restored. We're also seeing people who have been barren for the longest time. You know, longest time we had a lady, they've been married for 9 years. Never, ever, the doctors wrote them off. But we spoke into the womb. You know, the earth is the Lord and the fullness thereof. When God breathed upon man, by the power of the Holy Spirit, he gave man the ability to also speak to what is dead to come alive. So we used those scriptures, spoke into her womb, and she is carrying the most beautiful child, a baby girl. So we see the reality of Christ in our meetings.
9: Yeah, you know, one of the things you told me about yourself that intrigues me, you have answers for people with questions. And maybe it's a deep spiritual thing, and maybe it's just a little practical thing. I don't think you take that for granted, because even if it's a little practical thing, it's going to change their life for the better.
10: Yes.
9: Could you give
10: Every
9: me one
10: example? Every human being apostle.
9: Can you give me one example of a prophetic word that helped someone so much?
10: Yes. I was on a plane, and the air hostess was very rude, very incredibly rude to me. And I was very tired, and everything in me decided, "God, maybe just give me one moment to deal with this woman the way, you know, the flesh wants to deal with her." But, you know, the moment I had that thought, I was moved with just great compassion. And then I looked at her and I said, "You know, I think I need to apologize to you just in case I've done something for you to be this angry with me. I don't know why you would do that." She looked at me and said, "You would say that?" I said, "Well, if you are very much aware of how you've been treating me, there must be something wrong." And I said, "That's what you have to do. The person or your mother who hurt you this much, I'm not your mother. I'm 6 foot. I understand you're a very tall woman. but I'm not your mother. And the reality of it is that you've denied yourself marriage and happiness by judging your mother. So if you can really forgive your mother, you will understand what it took for her to be 6 foot, found a husband and marry, and what it took for her to be different. She screamed and she went to the back of the plane. She never came back and to serve me or anything. A few months later, because she has got my flight membership number, she investigated and she emailed me. And she says, I'd like you to know that I'm going to a church now in Houston, Texas, with my mother. We are healed. And I've quit being an air hostess and going to help my mother run the farm.
9: Because this is the first time that I've actually spoken with you or met you, I'm going to ask you if you can do certain things that would be helpful to people, and I just don't know how you're going to answer. There may be five people that are watching right now that you could give a life-changing word to, I believe. Could you do that right now if God gives you the information?
10: Yes, I can.
9: Okay. Would you do that?
10: Yes, I can. Yes, I can. Just before I came on, I was upstairs praying, and I know there is a man watching this show. You have a farm. You are watching this show from a farm. In America, you call this a ranch. You're sitting on the ranch, and you just received a letter, and the letter is from the bank. And they're saying that if you do not meet your payments, they are going to take away your ranch. You're sitting at the back of your porch, and right now you don't know how you're going to tell your wife that this is the situation that you face. I feel that in the next 24 hours, the Lord is going to give you favor with the bank in such a way that they're going to extend the situation. But you need to go and talk to your wife and pray about this. She understands more than you can imagine. You need to go outside right now and talk to your wife. And after you've done that, email It's Supernatural and tell them, give them the testimony as to what God has done for you. The second thing, person that I want to talk to is a lady. You have been interceding in the church for the longest time. The group that you are part of, the intercessory meeting, a lot of them have become sick in their body. A lot of them are struggling with sleep and all those things. There is an open door in the intercessory meeting. The open door that has come in the intercessory meeting is a spirit of bitterness and a spirit of criticism. You need to go, all of you need to go back to the pastor once again and ask him for the vision again for the church. What he wants you to pray for the church, instead of assuming that you need to carry on the way that you are, you become quite critical. And I believe that the Lord wants to honor your obedience because you have been faithful in your intercession for the longest time. The third person I want to minister to is, a matter of fact, the person's name is Simon. You are in Israel at this moment. You've been sent there for a mission, and the papers that you need to really continue stay in there, you are not being favored at this moment. I do believe that you have a testimony because God is going to overturn that for you to continue to serve in that nation. And then lastly, the person that I want to minister to. If you're a pastor and if you're a leader watching this, you feel tired and you feel spent. You don't even read the word as you ought to, and you are addicted to social media. You wake up and the first thing you go to is your phone. You check your social media and you're not reading the word of God as you ought to. God has been merciful to you, but he's calling you to break that addiction and go back to the word and prayer before you engage with his people. And you're going to experience a mighty move of God. You're going to be refreshed as you refresh others.
9: You know, that word is not just for that woman. That word is for a lot of people right now. You know that.
10: Yes. Yes. It is.
9: Is there anything else prophetic you would like to say?
10: What I would like to say to the church and to everyone watching today is it's time to really be real accountable. You know, we need to go back into being honest with ourselves when things are working and where things are not working. Just really sit with the Lord to say, God, give me my mountain. God, give me my peace. If you've lost your vision, if you don't even know what to pray, but you wake up and you pray in tongues, but there's no real sense that the Holy Spirit is directing you into this area to say that this is the area I want you to contend for. I think speaking in tongues make you strong, but speaking in tongues also enable the Holy Spirit to bring direction for you to pray as to what you need to say and what you should not do. Just going back again to him to say, I need to encounter you in a new way. From that place, you begin to relate deeply with the Holy Spirit. You begin to understand how he's directing you, what you should do and what you should not do. And then when you come among people, this joy, the joy of the Lord will be restored in your heart, that again, you begin to understand what others are going through to bring the body of Christ back into the place of unity and a place where many people will want also to come and to be part of what we are doing at this moment. I believe that we are on the brink, if it's not already happening in the region that you are in, for increase in the body of Christ, mass evangelism. We're going to see people walk into churches. And the reason why some of you are feeling dull in your churches, in your places of influence, is that God wants you first to get to know him again, for the worlds to be redacted before the ones coming, because when they come in, they need to be discipled. And so some of you gather your leadership, go back to the leadership meeting where you meet and cry out to God. Go back to the place where you meet and read the Bible, get to know each other, not just business as usual. We're going to talk about the cost of the building, who is not in church, who is not talking to this person, who hates that one, who all those sort of things that's made the church political. Go back to family. And when we gather as leaders and reading the Bible, making yourself strong, you strengthen those who God trusts you with.
9: Last question, very important question. Israel, what do you, if you could talk to Prime Minister Netanyahu, eyeball to eyeball right now, what would you advise him?
10: First and foremost, I think that he's a very courageous leader for leading his people after the October 7th. He broke all of our hearts. Israel is God's covenant child, and we as believers, we need to support Israel. But what I would say to him, you're a courageous man. But I also tell him maybe it's time he rest a bit. He rest a bit to give his people rest at this time. In resting, then he can rebuild the nation. He can rebuild his people. If he's continued because he's convicted, I'm sure he's moved by his own conviction. But I would tell him he's a courageous leader and he needs to rest. But Israel cannot go down, nor would he go down, because God has a covenant with them. And it's for us, the vine dressers, to stand with Israel and continue to pray for Israel.
9: I have a copy of my brand new book. It's not out yet, but it's called The Glory Story. And this is what I feel about this book. I am one of the John the Baptists of the next move of God's Spirit, the glory of God. And that's why the book is called The Glory Story. And I believe this is probably the best preparation you can have to enter into this next move of God's Spirit. This brand new book called The Glory Story, if you would like to pre-order, go online to Amazon or Barnes & Noble and pre-order your copy. Do it now. Until next time, this is Sid Roth, still supernatural after 50 years. Thank you, Holy Spirit. Go and flow.
0: 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We'd appreciate any contributions we get, large or small. And we thank you so much for listening. We have a lot of plans for this new rest of this year and a new year coming. So pray for us and listen to us, and we appreciate it. Thank you very much. Amen and amen. Hallelujah.
11: One broken promise, one reckless spiral, and one decision that changed everything. When Miles Koberstein faced a quiet moral crossroads, he discovered a strength greater than his failure. Hear his unforgettable true story on the next Unshackled. The following episode was recorded live at a WVCY rally at the Waukesha County Expo Center in Waukesha, Wisconsin, on March 14, 2026. How do you do? One of America's best-known writers, Louisa May Alcott, wrote, "Strong convictions precede great actions." The man in our story spent many bitter years drinking his life away, simply longing for his circumstances to change. Yet he would come to find it was heavenly convictions that gave him strength beyond measure when his heart, his mind, his very life were unshackled.

0: How could you?
1: You want me to cast my mom and sister on the street?
0: How could you?
1: They have no place else.
0: Ugh.
1: Miles, the new house is big enough. Can you please not drink
0: You didn't even ask me.
1: And why do you think that is?
0: I don't know. It's my house, too.
1: Because you'll whine and complain about my family, that's why.
0: We lived with them the last 2 years.
1: You didn't complain before about sharing expenses.
0: You're blowing our chance of being on our own for once.
1: Well, I appreciate having my mom and sister around. They help with the baby.
0: I can't hear anymore.
1: At least they help.
0: Listen, you need to choose.
1: What?
0: Them or me.
1: You can't be serious.
0: Them or me.
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0: city in great debt feeds downheartedness. Here at Pacific Garden Mission, we are thankful for friends who care and send financial gifts so that hundreds of homeless people have shelter. They eat nourishing meals, receive fresh clothing, and sleep in a clean, safe bunk. Classes and counseling prepare them to go back into the world able to care for themselves and others. How? Through life transformation, a new heart, and new purpose. And that's what this program is all about. Now for broadcast around the earth, here is episode number 3934 in the series Unshackled, the program that makes you face yourself and think. The man in our story grasped at every strand of hope. But would he find one strong enough? You'll find out in this true story of Miles Koberstein, right now on Unshackled.
1: How had life come to this? My drunk, jittery, overly nicotine self wouldn't have been able to say. I was beginning to see there were things in life I couldn't work and will my way through. That realization and the hopelessness that came with it was only soothed after drinking half a bottle of whiskey. I longed for the days when life hadn't felt this desperate.
2: Do you see her?
3: Not yet.
4: You know, God gave your mama the best voice in the choir.
3: He did?
4: He did.
3: There she is.
4: She's shining like an angel in that gold robe.
3: That means God made her look and sound like an angel, Mrs. Gibson.
4: It's true. Too bad your daddy didn't come to watch her. Real shame.
1: I attended church on several occasions as a young child. When I was 8, I watched my mother walk down to the pastor and kneel at the altar to be saved. Not long after, my sister followed. I didn't fully understand what salvation was, but faith both intrigued and comforted me. As a young teen, my spiritual life thrived. My friends were Christians, and I felt like I was becoming a godly young man, especially in their presence. As connected as I was, it was no wonder that change came at such a cost.
5: Your mother and I wanted to inform you two tonight that we're moving to Nevada.
3: What? You mean for the summer?
4: No, for good.
6: What's in Nevada?
5: We're gonna ranch.
6: To a ranch or like ranch?
5: We'll be ranching. On a ranch.
3: This can't be happening. There's no way we can go from living in Wisconsin to Nevada. I just can't.
6: Who wants to ranch anyway?
3: Yes, exactly. We'd be out in the middle of nowhere.
5: That brings me to the next announcement.
3: I can only take one.
5: Being so far from town, it would not make sense for Mom to drive you in.
6: What are you saying?
5: That would be homeschooling you.
6: No!
3: Now I've heard it all!
6: No way are we gonna be stuck in the middle of nowhere with no friends!
4: There will be opportunities to make friends.
6: Oh no, don't even!
3: You want me to be friends with... who? The animals on the ranch? Do you have any idea?
4: Be nice.
3: Ugh, you two have ruined my life! My entire life!
6: My friends are here.
4: I know.
6: I'm losing everything, and for what? To be surrounded by cows?
1: No amount of complaining and foot dragging kept my sister and I from being hauled to the middle of nowhere, Nevada. Mom found us a church, which also happened to be in the center of the Chopi Indian Reservation. Despite regularly attending, I could feel my walk with Christ begin to subside. By the time I turned 15, I had become aggravated with life, which wasn't fair to anyone.
4: Miles, what are you doing?
6: Sharpening my pencil.
4: It's gonna be nothing but a stub. Did you hear me?
6: Is there something else you'd like me to be doing, Mother?
4: Your geometry.
6: I'm done with that for the day.
4: No, you need to finish 2 assignments.
6: Tomorrow feels like a better day.
4: Miles, I mean it.
6: If you had a principal's office, how many times a day would you threaten to send me there?
4: I wouldn't have to. I imagine they'd already have a special desk for you there.
6: Ooh, would there be a nameplate?
4: Please, just do your homework.
6: No, because I have one more question.
4: What?
6: Does this pencil look dull to you?
4: Miles!

0: I drove Mom so crazy that she didn't bat an eye registering me at the public high school. I thought she might waver when the principal explained how my non-accredited schooling didn't count, and I'd need to restart high school as a 16-year-old freshman. But Mom was true to her resolve and didn't relent. Thus began a whole new chapter in my life, one full of possibilities.
1: What's up, white boy?
0: Not much.
1: Why are you coming to school here?
2: Yeah, why don't you have your own?
0: Surprisingly, there's not many options in rural Nevada.
1: I might like this boy.
2: With him, the white kids total 3 now.
0: A little diversity is nice.
1: We'll find out.
0: I decided then that I would stop at nothing to be accepted by my classmates. I used foul language, dirty jokes, and quickly became popular as the class clown. I failed to see the trade-off that this moral decline was damaging my already wounded walk with the Lord. Just a couple of the kids at school went to my church, and no one was a shining example of Jesus. So why did I have to try? I had sports, ranch work, and girls to fill my time. I didn't see what would land a final blow to my relationship with Jesus. It came out of nowhere.
1: Miles, throw those 2 logs on, will you?
2: Oh, that's a good roar.
0: How long have you guys been out here?
1: Couple of hours.
2: We came to fish and then decided this bank is perfect for a fire.
1: A very large fire.
0: It's a good night for one, too.
1: What do you want?
0: Where'd you get all that?
1: Home.
0: Won't your parents notice?
2: His folks will just think they drank it themselves.
1: Yeah, most likely.
0: I don't know what to choose. I never drank before.
1: Well, in that case, skip the beers and go straight for the good stuff.
0: The good stuff?
1: Take a swig of this.
0: My sinful lifestyle continued and worsened through the next 3 years of high school. I was popular as the football team captain, state wrestler, prom king, state FFA competitor, student body president, and on the honor roll. Yet through it all, I felt a sense of emptiness. I hope it meant I was ready for the next step in life, going to college. I was rewarded a paid internship and full-ride scholarship upon graduating. But the more money I made, the more my head filled with all the pleasures I could afford. So my days were filled with drinking, working out, and motorsports. I was too busy and distracted to see my lifestyle was beginning to take a toll. Wait, what? Who's this cute blonde messaging me? Ruby Johnson? No way! What to say? I never thought I'd see her after leaving Wisconsin. Hey, Rubes! Nice to hear from you. Sounds a bit crazy since I live over 1,500 miles from you, but I'd love to take you out for coffee. Ruby and I had attended the same church when I lived in Wisconsin. She had always been sweet to me, so when she agreed to meet, I couldn't cover those 1,500 miles fast enough. After a couple of visits, Rubes and I were both in for a surprise. So, how long do you have to wait?
3: I don't know, Miles. I've never taken a pregnancy test before.
0: Okay. Directions say up to 3 minutes.
3: Well, it's already been 1.
0: Right.
3: Look, there's 1 line coming.
0: I see it.
3: Miles?
0: 2 lines. You're pregnant, Ruby.
3: Should we try again?
0: With the way you've been feeling, I don't think it's necessary, honey.
3: Right.
0: No worries, Rubes. I mean, this wasn't the plan, but we'll figure it out.
3: You're in Nevada, and I'm all the way here in Wisconsin.
0: Not anymore.
3: What?
0: We're doing this together, Rubes. I am not leaving your side.
3: All right.
0: So the question is, your place or mine? Would you rather be in Nevada or Wisconsin?
3: Wisconsin. But that means you'd have to change jobs.
0: Hey, it's okay. We need to be together. I proposed to Ruby and moved to Wisconsin to be with her. Since she was sharing a 1-bedroom apartment with her mother and sister, our quarters were tight. I found myself resenting the debt I went into to buy her ring, especially since I had no plans of getting married. Frustrations started to build as our struggles became real, and I felt burdened with a sense of claustrophobia that stretched into oblivion. It only got worse.
4: 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And now, a message from WVCY Executive Director Jim Schneider.
5: Thank you, Timothy. 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We share a common partnership in the advancement of the gospel. We praise the Lord each time we hear from one of our listeners, indicating the Lord has used Unshackled to bring them to faith in Christ. It's happened multiple times through the years, and we say, to God be the glory. We also receive from our listeners those words you often request they make, thanks for Unshackled. It's a great joy to have you record this episode before our listeners today.
6: Any luck on the job search?
0: Not a single interview.
6: Oh, honey, I'm sorry.
0: It's been what, 5 weeks?
6: The right job will come.
0: And what if it doesn't? What was I thinking, quitting a perfectly good paying job for nothing?
6: No one knew it would be this hard.
0: With a baby on the way, I have to have income.
6: Have you prayed about it?
0: I doubt God would care.
6: Do you?
0: Considering I'm willingly living my life against his word, I don't think he's in a hurry to do any favors for me.
6: I'm still praying. I believe God is working in all of this.
0: That's some pretty far-flung faith, Mom.
6: Maybe it's not as far-flung as you think.
0: Do you have any idea what will happen to me if I walked into a church?
6: Love, joy, conviction, repentance?
0: No, Mom, I'd burst into flames.
6: If you believe that, then you need God more than most, and that's a humbled place to start.
0: What does that mean?
6: There's a verse in Proverbs that says, "By humility and the fear of the Lord are riches and honor and life."
0: Well, I could use some of those riches right about now.
6: Oh, Miles.
0: I appreciated my mother and her faith more than I ever had before. At least she held a different perspective than the sorry state I could feel myself wanting to wallow in. I did find a couple odd jobs and worked part-time delivering food for restaurants. Then in October, Ella was born. It was a wake-up call for sure. Rubes, look how tight she's holding onto my finger.
3: It's so cute.
0: I can't believe we have her. How could she be so perfect in every way?
3: I can't get over these toes.
0: She's just darling. I'm so proud of you.
3: Thank you.
0: I love you.
3: Love you too. I know it's the weekend and the restaurant will be busy, but could you stay with us?
0: You bet.
3: You think the restaurant will mind?
0: You don't worry about a thing. Unfortunately, the restaurant decided to replace me when I explained I couldn't make it in. I was upset, but there was nothing I could do. But since there was a baby to take care of now, I felt all the more pressure to provide. Ruby and Ella were going to count on me, and I couldn't let them down. I failed to see that the pressure I placed on myself far outweighed what anyone else was putting on me.
2: Doesn't this early morning air feel good?
0: If the factory's this hot tonight, I hate to think how the day shift will fare.
2: They're gonna cook. Well, be glad you got the night shift.
0: I'm not glad I got in at all.
2: What do you mean? Is work beneath you?
0: No, sorry. Shouldn't have said that.
2: What? You got something else cooking?
0: I've been looking for a job as a welder.
2: Well, if I happen to hear of anything, I'll let you know.
0: I appreciate it.
2: You got yourself a family?
0: I do. Got a newborn baby girl at home.
2: That's something.
0: It is. It's a lot. I'm trying to save up money to put towards a house of our own.
2: Yeah, I gotcha.
0: We're living in an apartment with my fiancé's mom and sister, which is not how I want it to be.
2: Yeah, man. You gotta get out on your own.
0: I do. And I think my fiancé and I would fight less if her family would stay out of things.
2: Uh-huh.
0: Say, I got a six-pack in my truck. Want one for the road?
2: Nah, I stay away from the bottle.
0: Oh.
2: Maybe you should wait till you get home before you start.
0: What, are you kidding me? I'll have this pack finished before I get to my front door.
2: So, you're gonna walk in drunk first thing in the morning?
0: If this six-pack doesn't do it, I got a bottle of whiskey tucked under my truck seat.
2: Dude, what's your fiance gonna say? Aren't you worried what her family'll think?
0: Nope. Don't care what any one of them thinks or says.
2: What happens when they don't like that attitude?
0: Oh, they can pound sand.
2: I mean it, man. Starting a feud first thing in the morning isn't a wise idea.
0: Yeah, maybe they'll be wise enough to not open their mouths.
2: Miles, this is your family. The people that God has put around you to love and provide and protect.
0: Look, I didn't ask for this.
2: And yet, here you are.
0: What's that supposed to mean?
2: It means taking responsibility for your situation in life and finding a way to be grateful.
0: Or maybe the women in my household shouldn't be so ungrateful.
2: Oh, yeah?
0: Yeah. I'm living this miserable existence every single day, and I'm still coming home to them. Who are they to judge how I get from one day to the next, huh? Why don't you take one of these and loosen up, old-timer?
2: I'm good. See you at clock in.
0: Don't get me wrong. I appreciated Clint's intentions, but he wasn't living my life. You see, addicts can justify anything. Every moment of the day when I wasn't drinking, I was thinking about drinking. As my frustration grew over my career and home life, my temper became all the shorter. Everyone who knew me knew I'd lose my cool at the drop of a hat. I didn't know how to keep all the anger in anymore. And the more I drank, the less I cared. And then everyone saw it. Oh, you've got to be kidding me! You stupid piece of junk!
2: Miles!
0: What?
2: You need some fresh air.
0: No, what I need is for this lousy...
2: Miles, right now.
0: You think you're so important, Clint? Well, you're not my boss.
2: Miles, stop sipping whatever you got in that mug and take a breather. You have a young family, and you need your paycheck, man.
0: You're right. I'll be back in 5.
2: Make it 15, and you get some strong coffee.
0: A few people mentioned I needed to slow down on drinking and work, or I was gonna die. But I didn't take any of them seriously. I finally had saved up enough money for a house, and in my mind, that was the answer to all my problems. Moving into a home of our own would bring me the freedom and peace I so desperately needed. I could not have been more wrong.
3: What all did you get done on the house last night?
0: I patched all the water leak areas.
3: That's good. So now all that's left is...
0: paint.
3: Is that booze?
0: Yeah. My coffee needs a little spice.
3: Miles, it's 7:30 in the morning.
0: Don't. I don't want to hear it.
3: Okay.
0: Did your mom and sister get off all right?
3: The car was all packed last night, and they left about 6 o'clock this morning.
0: That's great.
3: I still can't believe they're moving to Florida.
0: Your mom will love it there.
3: Yeah, but Ella's gonna miss her grandma and auntie.
0: Well, maybe they can come visit sometime, but I don't want them living with us again.
3: Okay. What if they'd want to stay a week or so, but not anything more?
0: Oh, we'll see.
3: All right.
0: I'm glad we're on the same page.
3: So, would you like me to come help paint after work?
0: Why don't you just watch Ella? I got the painting.
3: You sure?
0: I'm just gonna listen to the radio, drink beer, and roll out paint. I thought Ruby and I were on the same page, but that evening I found out her sister called on the drive to Florida. She thought she was making a mistake moving and would miss Wisconsin. So Ruby gave her sister and mom permission to move back in with us, in the new house. I was so furious, I gave Ruby an ultimatum about choosing them or me. Only Ruby wouldn't choose, so I did.
2: Miles, wait up!
0: Hey, Clint.
2: How you doing?
0: Not great. I had it out with Ruby.
2: Oh.
0: All that work I did so Ruby and the baby and I could move out and on our own, Ruby threw it all away.
2: I'm not following.
0: Her sister made it halfway to Florida and turned back because Ruby gave her and her mother permission to move back in with us.
2: Oh, man.
0: Yeah, she didn't so much as ask me. Can you believe it?
2: She must have had her reasons.
0: If she did, I don't care anymore.
2: I'm not sure you're going about this the right way.
0: What do you mean? Everyone else I've talked to says I deserve better, and that I should leave.
2: Miles, you consider yourself a Christian, right?
0: Yeah.
2: Well, does this sound like love to you?
0: I'm glad you pointed that out. I love and do everything possible for Ruby, and she does not reciprocate. Does that sound like love to you?
2: I'm not talking about Ruby.
0: What are you saying, then?
2: I'm saying Don't be too hasty. Don't react emotionally. Pray about it. Seek God's will. Make wise decisions.
0: In my stubbornness, I didn't feel Clint had any right to question me, and I resented him prattling on about wise decisions. He wasn't in my shoes. If I had to admit it, my drinking and temper likely influenced Ruby's decision to allow her family back in, but I felt that was no excuse for her not choosing me over them. Clint suggested I go to counseling. Begrudgingly, I decided to give it a try.
7: Miles, I scored your answers, and you fall into the dangerous and deadly category for alcohol consumption.
0: Oh, come on. It's not that bad. I can stop drinking if I want to.
7: Your misuse of alcohol is that bad, Miles. If you want to stay around for your daughter, this needs to change.
0: What do you suggest?
7: Quit drinking for a week.
0: Huh. Easy. Day two was the toughest. I left work, passing all the bars I normally stopped at, arriving to an empty house. I had to stay busy to keep my mind off drinking, or I knew I'd be opening a bottle. When I went online to check my bank account, I got a little surprise. Wait, what? 12 extra hours? That's a lot. Wow, that's a nice paycheck. I'll never catch it. Payroll barely keeps up as it is. I could really use this. Or I could give it back. It's not like I changed it.
8: Miles, thou shalt not steal.
0: Mom?
8: To him that knoweth to do good and doeth it not, to him it is sin.
0: Why does it still sound like you're standing right here? I'm not a thief.
8: The righteous Lord loveth righteousness.
0: The righteous Lord loveth righteousness. What is that scripture? The righteous Lord loveth righteousness. The righteous Lord loveth righteousness. Here it is. For the righteous Lord loveth righteousness. His countenance doth behold the upright. Lord, show me what else. Where is that scripture? Where is that scripture? I know it's here. Yeah, there it is. James 1:12. Blessed is the man that endureth temptation, for when he is tried, he shall receive the crown of life, which the Lord hath promised to them that love him. I haven't opened a Bible in years, but those words never left me. Dear God, I haven't heard your words in a long time, and yet they have a place in my heart. I want to live by them, Lord, in a way I've never experienced before. Forgive me. Help me choose what's right, even when it costs me. Redeem me and help me walk in your ways again. I couldn't believe all the verses that came flooding to my mind that evening. The more I read of the Bible, God's Word, the more convictions came to me. In the following weeks, I sought forgiveness from all whom I have wronged, especially Ruby. Although we are no longer a couple, she forgave me. The people I had once invited to bars, I started inviting to church. My short-tempered soul became understanding and kind. My heart no longer harbored anger, but the love of God. And it's changed everything. If the Son, therefore, shall make you free, ye shall be free indeed.
4: Miles' testimony is proof of the words in 2 Peter 3:9, "The Lord is not slack concerning his promise, as some men count slackness, but is long-suffering to usward, not willing that any should perish, but that all should come to repentance." 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This is program number 3,934, heard in the true story of Miles Koberstein were Brian Plaharchik, Angela Morris, Cheryl Lynn Galimo, Demetrius Troy, Michael Wallner, and Allison Voller. Original music, Don Badorf. 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Script, Kylie Hammond. 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So, until next time, unless our Lord returns before then, I'm Timothy Gregory reminding you that the doors to Pacific Garden Mission are open night and day. Thanks for listening, and may God bless you.

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3: Shalom and welcome to Christ in Prophecy. Over the years, we've featured a host of experts on Bible prophecy who share our excitement for Jesus' soon return and the rapture of the church. We long to hear the trumpet blast, the voice of the archangel, and the call of the Lord to come up here, as he said to John the Baptist.
4: Most of our guests have looked a lot like us, men with, let's just say, many years of experience in studying God's Word, proclaiming the good news of the gospel, and the glorious promise of the rapture.
3: I think that Nathan is hinting that we are old. Admittedly, our gray hair or lack of hair gives us away. But the good news we proclaim is for all who have trusted in Jesus Christ as Savior and Lord.
4: And the crown of righteousness Paul wrote about is promised to all who love and anticipate His appearing.
3: Today, though, we have a very special guest who breaks the mold. She proves that God calls men and women whose hearts are completely dedicated to Him to serve in such a time as this. Brianna Clausen is a young woman who was called by God to start Harbingers Daily in 2014, while she was still a teenager. God has certainly blessed her umbrella ministry over the past 12 years. Brianna, welcome to Christ in Prophecy.
5: Yes, thank you so much for having me, and I appreciate the great work that both of you are doing.
3: Well, we were so delighted to be able to connect with you at a conference just earlier this year and get to know you personally, and we've been advocates and fans of your website and your ministry for many years, actually. But Nathan and I have come to love and appreciate Harbingers Daily. Some of our viewers may not be familiar, though, with Harbingers Daily, so how would you describe the mission that you have set out to fulfill at Harbingers Daily?
5: Well, Harbingers Daily provides news and analysis through a biblical worldview, and we do that through our partnership with the boldest ministries of our day, those who are speaking the truth without compromise. And that's incredibly rare in a world where especially the media is pushing a worldview that is anti-God, and you have the church that is largely silent on a lot of these issues, and in fact melding their worldview to the culture. And the two of you, of course, are featured on our trusted ministries list, this list of ministries and voices that we partner with. And also included in that list is Franklin Graham and Jack Hibbs, Amir Sarfati, who you just recently had on, Jam Markell, Greg Laurie, Gary Hamrick, Mark Hitchcock, people from the Friends of Israel Gospel Ministry and Answers in Genesis. And, you know, the Bible has so much to say about the world that we're living in today and the cultural issues that we face. And Christians need to stand properly on all of these issues. We need to know where we should stand when it comes to the nation of Israel, the sanctity of life, God's institutions for marriage and family and parental authority. You know, Christians should understand what the Bible has to say about globalism and Marxism and climate change and open borders and all of these things. You know, are we, you know, melding our worldview with man's ideas, or is our worldview, you know, set apart just as God called it to be? And very importantly, are we paying attention to biblical prophecy? Do we understand it? And are we anticipating, you know, Jesus' soon return? And that's really what Harbingers Daily is trying to equip believers to understand properly.
4: Well, Brianna, some people might not know what a harbinger is, so we've looked it up. It's a person or entity that it announces or shows or foreshadows the approach of another event or a person. They kind of act as a forerunner or an omen. In Scripture, we go to Ezekiel, who refers to such a person as a watchman. And John the Baptist obviously fulfilled this role prior to Jesus launching his public ministry. Then there's the two witnesses of Revelation 11. They also serve as specific harbingers of Jesus' second coming. Well, what other examples of harbingers or watchmen or watchwomen do you see in Scripture?
5: Well, you know, it's almost easier to list those people who weren't watchmen in the Bible than to list those who were, because the Bible is full of people who believed God and believed His promises about the future. And they were bold in telling other people about that, whether that was, you know, looking forward to the arrival of Jesus' first coming in the Old Testament, or that was speaking to societies and national leaders and calling them to repentance. But it all comes down to that trust in the authority of Scripture and the promises of God. And it's the same thing that builds a watchman or a harbinger today. It's our understanding of God's word and our belief in the authority of Scripture. And as it highlights in that verse in Ezekiel that talks about it, actually, there's two places in Ezekiel that talk about a watchman. But really, the onus of these verses is placed on that watchman for what he is going to do with that information. Is he going to keep it to himself, or is he going to share it with those around them? Since I brought it up, I will mention a group who were not watchmen in the Bible, and that was the Pharisees and Sadducees. They were not paying attention to understanding the season that they were living in, and Jesus rebuked them for that. And unfortunately, we also have a church today who is oblivious to the season that we're living in and are not anticipating Jesus' soon return.
3: Well, we're just amazed at your command, not only of Scripture, but your wide-ranging vision. Obviously, as we just presented, you are the founder, president, and editor-in-chief of this wide-ranging, church-edifying, Satan-defying, Christ-honoring ministry. So how did you come to realize, Brian, at such a young age, that God was calling you into this role? And how did you build Harbingers Daily from the ground up?
5: Well, I had come to salvation a few years prior to that, and I was astonished by what it meant to have a biblical worldview. I would find that, you know, the smallest opinion that I would have when I ran it through the filter of God's word, you know, I would learn that you know, it was incorrect because I didn't see it from that perspective in the Bible. I didn't see it from God's perspective. And so I really had a great joy in building up that biblical worldview. And I had a father who really underscored the need for standing for the truth, even in difficult circumstances. And he was somebody who really taught me biblical due diligence and, you know, searching the Scriptures daily like a Berean, as it says in Acts 17:11. And so right out of the gate, especially when you're doing that biblical due diligence, you develop this love for Bible prophecy. And at that time, after that, I went to a youth group for the first time. And I was so excited, thinking that everybody there would be just as excited as I was, waiting for Jesus' soon return. And that was the exact opposite of what I found there. I found a group of people that barely had a biblical worldview at all, especially as it related to cultural issues. And they shunned Bible prophecy. And the leadership of that also was no different. So God really did underscore at the beginning the importance to not only reach the lost, but also to reach the pulpit and the pew. And that is incredibly important. When it comes to Harbingers Daily as a whole, there was a quote from Greg Laurie that I recently saw that said, you know, God doesn't often or very rarely provides us with the roadmap. He leads us step by step, and then we can look back and see why he led in the direction that he did. And that's exactly what he did with Harbingers Daily. This ministry throughout the entire thing has carried the same mission to provide world news through the lens of the Bible and to point people to ministries who are sound, bold, and discerning. But initially, I had just viewed it even as a way of witnessing to people in my personal life and having a place to point them to. But God made very clear that he wanted it to be used to reach beyond that. And in 2025 alone, Harbingers Daily reached nearly 50 million articles read. And I mean, praise the Lord for that. But I never would have known at that stage that that's what God would have been doing. And, you know, and we started working with wonderful ministry voices like Jan Markell. And Jan Markell has been such a great encouragement and advisor to me throughout this whole period of time. And in fact, Harbingers Daily launched as a full news organization in 2019 while I was attending her Understanding the Times conference in Minnesota, which is great. But, you know, since that time, we've started working with people that could only be described as the most sound and bold voices of our day. And I am just so incredibly grateful to the Lord for providing me this ability to reach people, to reach the lost and the pulpits and the pews.
3: Fantastic.
4: That's fantastic. I agree. Jan has done a lot to encourage Tim and I over the years. Our founder, Dr. David Reagan, likewise, like to see new ministries come up. And frankly, Brianna, there is not a lot of new Bible prophecy ministries. We might be considered the young guys in a lot of prophecy ministries. So it's so good to see that come up. Now, you don't claim to have the title of a pastor, and Harbingers Daily is clearly not a church unless your father has that role. But you still serve in a obviously pointedly prophetic role. You proclaim the truth of God's word by reiterating, thus says the Lord. You point to prophetic promises being fulfilled right before our eyes. Is that how you see your role?
5: At Harbingers Daily, it's not a church, but ironically, it wouldn't be so needed as a ministry if the majority of pastors were doing their job and properly equipping their congregations to understand the times and where they should stand on all these important, you know, issues. And instead of witnessing a church that, you know, points these things out and equips their congregations properly, we're seeing a church that really shrinks back on a lot of these issues. And Harbingers Daily has a Sunday edition that goes out weekly by email. And so it's a roundup of the news for the week and really highlighting important stories that Christians need to be equipped with. But we have a large audience that are subscribed to that Sunday edition that are pastors. And they've told us that prior to taking to the pulpit, they review that Sunday edition to make sure that they're up to date with the information that they want to relay to their congregations, these issues that are really important that Christians need to know how to stand on.
3: Well, I know that I refer to Harbingers Daily on a regular basis because you do. You bring together in a compiled fashion so much information, and we follow already many of the other ministers and ministries that you have and that you feature, but it's kind of a one-stop shop, which is why we will encourage our viewers to visit Harbingers Daily to become regular subscribers. You know, Brianna, I note that Scripture is clear that God has called women to serve in a dramatic way many, many times to fulfill His will. I think of Esther, who served in such a time as this, and Mary, whose response to Gabriel's announcement of her pregnancy with Jesus was, "Behold, the Lord's bondservant, may it be done to me according to your will." But the woman you remind me of most is Deborah. In Judges chapters 4 and 5, we're told that she was a prophetess and a judge of Israel. You could argue that there weren't men who were willing to step up, but she did. She stepped up when the leading men of Israel, including Barak, were reluctant to lead boldly. And I see you stepping up in such a bold fashion, and the Lord is giving great favor to you. And of course, other men are connected to your ministry, but truly, you have been gifted and blessed as a conduit of blessing to provide boldness and leadership in such a time as this today.
5: Well, yeah, there's certainly an important role that women have in ministry. That's not leading a church, because that's not how God and His authority designed that structure to be. But God still urges women to be bold and discerning ambassadors for Christ. And again, I'm grateful to the Lord for providing me a ministry where I can reach people with that.
4: You know, it's kind of sad when you look back in the 70s and 80s with the Jesus movement. The people who were passionate about Bible prophecy were the youth. And as we inferred in our introduction, the voices that focus on Bible prophecy today, well, they tend to be a lot older. It's as many Christians are just too busy that they don't even begin to focus on what comes next, or they're more, shall we say, seasoned. But we find it very encouraging that you've joined the effort in being someone who's younger. And what other young voices have you encountered that speak about the blessed hope of the rapture and the warning for unbelievers to flee from the wrath to come?
5: Well, the best example is actually a Sissy Graham Lynch. She's the granddaughter of Billy Graham and the daughter of Franklin Graham, and she is so bold in her ministry. And she, you know, her podcast is called Fearless, and it's the tagline is Fearless Faith in a Compromising Culture. And she's certainly done that. And she's also, again, reached out to pastors to urge them to be addressing these issues that most of the church, you know, doesn't want to touch. And so, and I mean, these are important issues. Just because the world labels them political doesn't mean that it's not our responsibility as Christians to address these things properly. But she's also a really good example that I want to point to, because she, you know, there's a legacy of these things. She had good parents and grandparents that were encouraging her to go into ministry and also showing her how to take it seriously and teaching her these things. And there's certainly a role of parents to be doing that in their children's lives as well. And I would also like to point out that her grandfather, Billy Graham, started preaching when he was 19 years old. And a lot of the different ministries today, these great ministries, are also started when they were very young. Greg Laurie, you started at 19 as well, and Skip Heinsick was 28. I think Gary Hemrick was 27. But there certainly are fewer young people that are getting involved in sound ministry. I think there's a lot that are getting involved in not so sound ministry, especially with how easy it is to do that via social media. But But yeah, I think that it has a lot to do with the secularization of our culture, this self-serving, self-centered mentality that it is, because ministry is not an easy task, but it's an incredibly valuable one. And also this growing hostility toward biblical truth. You are putting yourself in the line of fire by talking about these things in a culture like this. But I would also point to the fact that Christian universities, the vast majority of them, have become incredibly compromised. And so then they are producing a next generation of ministries that are not focused on the right things, that are ill-equipped to stand properly in that. So that's also, I mean, what Harbingers Daily is trying to do is to equip these younger people properly as well, to be able to go into ministry with solid biblical footing. And I would also just say quickly that when it comes to the younger people who maybe are waiting until later on in life to get involved in ministry, I would just point to the nearness of Jesus' return and the urgency that each of us should have, because you might find that that window of opportunity to be useful to the Lord on this earth is closing. And you know, the harvest is plentiful, but the laborers are few.
3: I appreciate what you say, because you're exactly right. A lot of ministers and ministries we think about, use Nathan and myself as an example. We actually were much younger at some point, and we were already engaged in ministry, but we didn't come to this role until a little bit later. So the Lord has called individuals. I'm grateful for those who are faithful to step up, even at a very young age. They may not get the broad audience for a few years, but being faithful, as you said, the Lord will reveal step by step how He plans to grow a given ministry. But I am exceedingly grateful that He is continuing to raise up, as I like to say, young fruit bearers, young people who will continue to bear much fruit. Well, you talked about the deception and some of the waywardness even amongst Christian colleges. I've seen where at some Christian colleges, they find that the average student does not even know what it means to be Christian, let alone have a Christian worldview. And yet you have been so careful to feature writers and ministry speakers at Harbingers Daily. And by the way, Nathan and I are very grateful to be included in that elite group of gospel proclaimers. How do you go about vetting and selecting potential contributors?
5: Well, the review process is very extensive, and it's biblical due diligence based. We examine a ministry's current work and their archives, and we do so with an open Bible. And obviously that's the most important part. We're looking for a soundness in theology and eschatology, a proper understanding and love for Israel and the Jewish people. We're looking at even like cultural issues such as the sanctity of life. Do they stand properly on these things? Are they bold in what they're talking about? And when it comes to sensationalism that we can see and all of these different things, you know, are they engaging in that? Are they applying conjecture or adding to God's word? Or are they just simply, you know, providing what the Bible says and explaining it with discernment? And if they're a church, you know, are they addressing the hard issues, and are they teaching the full counsel of God?
4: Mm. Well, Brianna, what do you think? It seems like the Bible prophecy field, as we've been in it over the years, has progressively moved away towards sound biblical teaching and into extra wild speculative things. They go to extra biblical books like the books of Enoch. They're obsessed with Nephilim and UFOs. Well, how do you ensure that the voices you highlight through Harbingers Daily are solid and stay true to the Word of God? And what do you think of this trend?
5: Well, the review process for the trusted ministries list on Harbingers Daily, it doesn't end when somebody is on the list of somebody that we partner with. Every new video and article that they put out, all the new video content that they put out is reviewed by somebody on our team. And that continues on perpetually. Because unfortunately, there are some people that start out very strong in ministry and then they don't finish strong. And that's an absolute shame. But you have an example of this through history. You had Martin Luther, for example, who God used to bring about the Reformation, but he became, you know, ferociously anti-Semitic in his later years. And so it's really important to not just, you know, take your eye off these individuals that you trust now, because we, you know, everybody, I mean, is prone to falter. And when we have a wonderful ministry that God is using, we become a target of Satan. And a lot of ministries fall into these traps. And sometimes it's from an increase in notoriety or pressure from the culture. And other times it's capitulating to the demands of an undiscerning audience. And there's this vast group that gravitates on the internet toward conspiracy theories. And not that everything that's labeled a conspiracy theory actually is a conspiracy theory. There's a lot of things that there's a lot of truth in it. But I'm talking about these completely unverifiable reporting. And I've seen so many ministries go down a road where they are trying to appeal to that audience. So we're also, you know, that's why we're in constant prayer as well for all these ministries that are on our list, including you and Nathan and everybody else, because we have such a desire and a love for these people and a desire for them to all finish strong.
3: Amen. Well, I appreciate your prayers. We raise up our fellow sister ministries and those who are partner ministries, and we include Harbingers Daily in that. I agree with you. We have so many similar-minded ministries that start chasing after shiny things, or recently you probably saw even where a group of ministers supposedly had heard that there was going to be an announcement regarding UFOs, and you think, how is that scripturally based? And the fact is, it's not. And so we have to guard ourselves and literally hold each other accountable. I am curious, Brenda, just as a side question, how large is your team, and do you have a number of other young people involved?
5: Well, there are a few other young people involved. I also work with Tiana Ludwig from the Friends of Israel Gospel Ministry. She's a representative for them, and she travels with me and assists me as well. And she does incredible work going onto college campuses and talking to the Jewish people there and telling them about Christian support for Israel. That Jewish ministry that she does and volunteering in the Jewish community is just tremendous. And I've seen so many doors open to the Jewish people through her. And just displaying that Christ-like love that makes the Jewish people want to know more and want to know, you know, why you're putting yourself in the line of fire, why you're, you know, putting yourself in the crosshairs of anti-Semitism yourself by supporting them so much. And the answer to that is Jesus. And she does such a great job in representing that. And there are a few others as well. We have about 85 writers and contributors. And, you know, I'm grateful for all of the wonderful ministries that God has given us the ability to work with.
3: Amen.
4: Well, you're now 12 years into your role as the head of Harbingers Daily. What do you see as the greatest sign or the greatest trend that points to the fulfillment of Bible prophecy before our eyes and that tells us that, yes, Jesus Christ is coming soon. It's imminent.
5: Well, there's so many signs that showcase and really even display without a shadow of a doubt that Jesus Christ is coming soon. You know, we look at the reestablishment of the state of Israel and on May 14th, 1948, we look at this obsession of the world in dividing Jerusalem and this intense demonization of Israel and the Jewish people, this Ezekiel 38 alliance, this coalition that is forming as described in Ezekiel 38 to, you know, attack the nation of Israel. We can see the chess pieces and all that moving. And I mean, that's just one subject. You also have the loss of natural affection in our society. And we see that through abortion and euthanasia and you know, the mutilating surgeries of the transgender movement. We're not protecting the most vulnerable. We're targeting them as a society, and we're relying on artificial intelligence for spiritual guidance. All these things point very heavily to the nearness of Jesus' return. But actually, the most prominent sign, I think, is the church's response to this, because there's never been a time that we've seen Bible prophecy come to light in such a way. And the vast majority of the church, unfortunately, could care less. And, you know, they carry the titles of ambassadors for Christ, but they reject the very testimony of Christ, which the Bible says is the spirit of prophecy. And it's branded as, you know, too difficult to understand or offensive and disruptive. And, you know, there's a lot of people also that maybe do understand the times, but are to fear that it's going to scare people away. And that's actually the opposite of what the truth is. You know, Jesus gave us an example of why Bible prophecy is the most incredible witnessing tool at our disposal. He said, "I tell you these things in advance so that when you see them happen, you'll believe that I am exactly who I say I am." And we're a generation that's seeing so many things, and we're not utilizing this incredible witnessing tool that the disciples, when they went out and preached the gospel, they also used Bible prophecy to prove the authenticity of Jesus Christ as being the Messiah and his divinity. And that's also why I appreciate so much that your upcoming annual conference is titled, you know, where is the promise of his coming? Because that's making reference to that very verse that is discussing this mentality in the church, where, I mean, there have never been more signs indicating the nearness of Jesus' return. And within the church, I mean, there's never been more apathy rather than anticipation. And but Harbingers Daily showcases that we're not alone in that. There's a lot of people that are being bold, that are, you know, teaching the truth and equipping people to stand. And many people are being reached as a result. And I praise the Lord.
3: Well, we praise the Lord, too. Obviously, we see too much yawning and not enough yearning. But Brianna, from the first time that we met, I knew that I wanted to introduce you to our viewers because they will see, as we do, your great passion for the Lord Jesus Christ and serving Him boldly in such a time as this, and yes, proclaiming His soon return. How can our viewers connect with Harbingers Daily and receive even your weekly updates and other materials?
5: Yeah, so go directly to harbingersdaily.com. You can also take a look at our video network, which is Harbingers TV. That's harbingers.tv. And we also put out a weekly email, which is the Sunday edition, and another weekly email that showcases all the new content that is being published on Harbingers TV, which basically it's a video network that points to pastors who are getting it right and Christian newscasts and podcasts and shows like Christ and Prophecy as well. And so you'll also get the top releases from that when you sign up for the Sunday edition. And you can do that on harbingersdaily.com.
3: Well, I want to thank you. We want to thank you for joining us today on Christ and Prophecy. We will continue our conversations and celebrate what the Lord is doing through your ministry and the fact that you are serving Him so boldly as a modern-day Deborah. Brianna, thank you for being faithful and bold on behalf of the Lord Jesus Christ.
5: Thank you so much.
3: Well, what a delight it is to see the Lord raising up young fruit bearers, young people who are bearing much fruit and serving Him with focus and joy.
4: While we hope that the Lord is going to call us home soon, it is often reassuring to know that there are younger workers out there who are joining us in the effort of proclaiming Jesus' soon return.
3: Even in the Old Testament times, women were instrumental in fulfilling God's plan and purpose. Deborah was one of the judges of Israel before God anointed kings to lead His chosen people. Under her leadership, Barak and 10,000 sons of Naphtali were able to defeat the forces of Sisera, the commander of the Canaanite king Jabin's army. But it was another woman, Jael, who put an end to the pagan warlord.
4: Famously, Jael lulled Sisera to rest in her own home, and then she drove a tent peg straight through his head while he was sleeping. Clearly, women like Deborah and Jael were not wilting lilies when it came to protecting their people and opposing the enemies of God. The Bible says that owing to Deborah's leadership of the nation, Israel enjoyed peace for 40 years.
3: God is still calling faithful men and women to serve Him today. In this darkening hour, the church needs women with the leadership skills of Deborah, the boldness of Esther, and the willingness of Mary to use their individual gifts and talents in a mighty way, just as we need men who understand the times, like the men of Issachar, and will stand firm, rise up, and take action.
4: Whether you are a man or a woman, one way you can do just that is to join us in proclaiming Jesus' soon return. Share the truth of God's word and the gospel of salvation with everyone you can. Then let God be God, and as He intervenes in individual lives.
3: We pray that our conversation with Brianna Clausen has been a blessing to you today, and that it has inspired you to serve the Lord boldly wherever He has placed you. The last stanza in the Song of Deborah and Barak captures the inevitable end prophesied for all mankind, everlasting destruction or eternal life. They sang, "May all your enemies perish, Lord, but may those who love Him be like the rising of the sun in its might. Even so, come, Lord Jesus. Amen. And Godspeed."
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6: That night, they bombed our neighbor's house, and it was so scary for me. I feel like, oh, I will die soon. So I was crying a lot. They said, "God, if you are exist, please, I want to know you. I want to call your name. I want you to save me."
7: Cast yourself in. Juman was once married to a member of Hamas inside Gaza. And one terrifying night in Gaza, with bombs raining down around her home, Jesus found Juman through a dream.
6: I saw myself with my mom sitting in a balcony, and the moon was so big and come closer to us. And my mom asked me to look at the moon, and I saw Jesus' face coming out the moon, and he said, "I'm the God Jesus. You are my daughter. Don't be afraid." But when I heard the name, I feel like it's a beautiful name, and he's a beautiful God. I feel peace inside my heart, and for the first time, I feel like someone loves me.
7: Jesus is pouring out his love in the Muslim world. 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FrontiersUSA.org.
8: Amen. They're angels. Angels are ministering spirits sent to minister far. 1963, I was conducting a meeting in South Texas, actually in Houston, Texas. 8 weeks in one church. Well, 1 week I called for a special time of prayer. I said, "We're not going to have any singing. We're just going to pray. No teaching." And I might give a little direction, you know, just to get us headed in the right direction. "We're going to pray, and if you are not going to pray for at least 1 hour, don't come." I thought that'd thin the crowd out. Crowd increased. It increased. They came to pray. Amen. Well, we prayed Monday and Tuesday. Now, these are just nights here. Monday night, Tuesday night, Wednesday night, Thursday. We're about Thursday night now. I'm kneeling on the platform beside of a chair like that, praying. I've been praying for some time in the Spirit. Incidentally, I'm going to teach on prayer for a couple of mornings, and then we'll get off on faith after that. And so I'm praying in the Spirit, in other tongues. And just about finished my hour. And I'm actually kneeling there singing quietly to myself in other tongues. And I don't know why I opened my eyes, but I opened my eyes. When I did, I'm in the Spirit. I saw Jesus standing there. Well, you see, Jesus has a spiritual body, resurrected, flesh and bone, but a spiritual body. I'm seeing into the realm of spirits. See? I saw Jesus standing there behind the chair, or maybe a couple of feet. And then I saw an angel standing just slightly behind him and a little further over.

praying about three different things. One thing had just got word that day concerning my sister that it was discovered that she had cancer. And so I'm praying about that. Jesus said to me, between what I will do and the doctors will do, I'll give her 5 more years. She lived exactly 5 more years and went home to be with the Lord. Amen. Thank God for what the doctors can do. Thank God for what Jesus can do. Sometimes they work together, you know. Amen. Hallelujah. And then he talked to me about another area of ministry that I was praying about. And then he ceased to speak. I would look at the angel. When I'd look at him, he'd open his mouth like he's going to say something. And I'd look back to Jesus. When I look back to Jesus, angel didn't say anything. So now then, both of them are standing there with their mouth shut. And I said to Jesus, who is that fella? He said, that's your angel. I said, my angel? Yeah, your angel. Do I have an angel? Yeah. He said, didn't you ever read in my word when they brought little children to me, you know, for me to bless them and lay hands upon them? On one occasion, as one of the gospel writers said, Jesus made the statement that their angel is ever before my Father's face. He said to me, you don't lose your angel because you grow up. There isn't anything in the Bible that says you do, is it? No, the Word of God said here that angels are ministering spirits sent to minister. Now, you're about to enter into a place in the Spirit that you haven't been before. So be keen in the Spirit and be swift to obey. That's what the Holy Ghost is saying. Thank you, Lord. Praise God. Amen. Amen. I see it. Thank you, Lord. Yeah. Glory to God. Hallelujah. Hallelujah. He's trying to set us up, build a foundation to minister on. Glory to God. To set us up for a manifestation of the Spirit that we haven't seen heretofore, or a greater manifestation, maybe I should say. Amen. So I said to Jesus, who is that fellow? That's your angel? My angel? Yeah, your angel. Jesus said, he has a message for you from Almighty God. Well, I'm a stickler for the word. Bless our darling hearts and stupid heads. Sometimes we think we're really a stickler for the word, and we aren't. I said, well, now I never read in the Bible where it said, for as many as are led by angels, they are the children of God. It said, for as many as are led by the Spirit. And then beside that, you was talking to me. Why couldn't you give me a message from Almighty God? Actually, what he did say was from Almighty God. You think Jesus got angry with me about that? No, he smiled so sweetly. And he said, didn't you ever read in my word where an angel, Peter, you know, was in prison? They'd already beheaded John. But an angel came in the nighttime, praised God, woke him up, escorted him out of jail, didn't he? Didn't you ever read, he said, the great revival, after the great revival that Philip had in Samaria, an angel of the Lord told him, go down in the way of Gaza. He said to me, didn't that angel give him direction? Tell him what to do? I said, he sure did. He said, when Paul was shipwrecked on his way to Rome, shipwrecked, all hope that they should be saved was gone. They'd thrown all the merchandise overboard. Suddenly Paul stood forth in their midst and said, sirs, an angel, everybody say angel, an angel of the God whose I am and whom I serve has stood by me this night. Who stood by him? An angel. Oh, praise God. Of the God whose I am and whom I serve has stood by me this night. And he told him what the angel said. The angel gave him direction. The angel told him what to do. The ship will be lost. But if you'll do what I tell you, the life of every man will be saved. Wherefore, Paul said, sirs, I believe God that it shall be even as it was told me. Amen. He said, didn't that angel? I said, he sure did. I said, he sure did. Praise God. Amen. Amen. In the 10th chapter of Acts, there was a man by the name of Cornelius. He is a Jewish proselyte. He is walking in all the light he had.

about 3 o'clock in the afternoon. One afternoon, an angel appeared to him. Bible said an angel. Didn't he give him direction? The angel couldn't tell him how to be saved. God ordained that men should preach the gospel. But he said, send men to Joppa. Amen. And inquire in the house of one Simon the tanner, for Simon Peter, who when he is come will tell thee words whereby thy house will be. I said, oh Lord, I repent. I thought I was a stickler for the word. Yes, it says there again and again. Well, weren't they ministering? Weren't these angels ministering for these people? Hallelujah. And so I looked to the angel then. When I looked to him, he opened his mouth and said, I am sent from the presence of Almighty God to tell you. Now, our ministry began to grow. Now, I'm talking about, you see, 1963. We were just operating, you know, offices out of the garage and the den of our home. And we needed room. We needed more. And so we're considering, you know, building an office building. Because the property that we were on was residential, but it had been rezoned all for business, and so we could do that. Amen. We had a real deep lot. But during this meeting there in Houston, one of the businessmen came to me and said, Brother Hagin, I'm representing, and he mentioned two other businessmen, three businessmen, said, come and go with me. I went with him. He showed me an office suite. He said, now, we three will underwrite this. We'll lease this. If you move your offices and headquarters here, we'll lease this. We pay it. We'll furnish all the equipment, all the desk and everything. We'll hire you two secretaries. We pay their salaries. Boy, I had been praying about this. I thought this is the answer. Man, this is the answer, you see. Amen. He said, I'm sent from the presence of Almighty God to tell you not mention all three men's names. For they have an ulterior motive. They'd get the ministry in their hands. I want you to be the head of it. I'm still the head of it. Somebody said, I thought Ken Jr.'s running everything. He don't do anything without asking me. Amen. Anything. I mean, somebody needs a pencil. They know you're asking me. If they need a pencil, they need a pencil. But I mean anything. Anything of any importance, anything concerning, he'll come to me and ask me, Dad, what do you think about this? What about this? Amen. Until he gets a stamp of approval, he don't move. Amen. So you, whoever you are, bless your darling heart and stupid head, hey, just shut your mouth. I'm still the head. I want you to know that. Hallelujah. Hallelujah. Amen. Amen. And that's what the angel said. I'm sent from the presence of Almighty God. Amen. I want you to be the head. Now, he went on to say, in 3 months' time, you will have, well, about 3.5, almost 4, you will have so many extra, besides what it took to operate, so many thousands of dollars. Set up your own office. You be the head. Well, when the time came, like he said at the end of that, I had $15 over the amount he said. He just gave me the round figure. I had so many thousands plus $15. Set up my own office. And then another man had come. You know, back then we had those 7-inch reel-to-reel tapes. And we had tape, got into that. And he said to me, and this man had come, he worked for a company, had all the best material there is, best equipment. If you let me, I'll reproduce the tapes for you. Furnish the reels, furnish the tapes, all free. Then therefore, you know, if you sell them, then everything's clear. I was hiring somebody, I was, you know, farming them out and getting them reproduced. He said, I'm sent from the presence of Almighty God to tell you not to call his name, for he has an ulterior motive. I want you to do it. Praise God. Well, we've done it. Hallelujah. Amen. And have produced over 40 million tapes. Hallelujah. Most all of them in circulation. We have printed over 66 million books. I mean, here in the United States, that's not foreign. That's just here. Many more million over there. By the direction of the Lord. By hearing from heaven. By seeing into the spirit realm. By hearing what God's saying,
by the ministry of angels. Hallelujah. Hallelujah. Hallelujah.

0: In Cleveland, Tennessee, is Quantum Sports Cards, and we've known these guys for a long time. I think my brother actually drops by about every day just to share a little bit and talk. Now, something really unusual happened. My brother went to get a box of cards and ended up purchasing the wrong one. I say a box, it was actually a case. And I thought, Philip, this is not what I wanted to get. So I said, you know, let's go with it. So we're opening first box. We pulled a very unusual card. You're going to see this card. Now, most of you, this will mean nothing to you. If you're a sports card investor or collector, you're going to be surprised. So our guys here at Quantum, our friends here went to the Nationals, which we didn't get to go. And that is the largest card show in the world, right?
1: I believe so.
0: Yeah. I mean, how many people are there?
2: Oh, God.
1: Yeah.
0: That many. Say, yeah. But everybody's walking around with backpacks and cards,
1: oh,
0: really.
1: Yeah. Backpacks, pulling buggies, pulling. Yeah.
0: I mean, yeah, okay.
1: It's not uncommon for you to get just smacked with a 60-pound backpack.
0: Okay. So what I'm going to do, instead of telling you what I pulled, these guys walked it through for. I thank you guys for doing
1: that. Absolutely.
0: It would have taken me 2 months probably to get the grade back. They went to PSA, which is really the most respected graders probably out there. There's other good ones, but they're. And they walked it through for us. They brought it back, and he has the card here. If this grades anywhere from an 8 above, this is a great card.
1: Sure.
0: I will tell you, it's a 3 of 5. I will tell you, it's the GOAT of the sports industry in football. Yeah. Would you say he's the
1: I
0: GOAT?
1: I would say so. Would
0: so
1: say
0: here's
1: so.
0: The card. Ready?
1: You're
0: Quantum.
1: Ready?
0: Yeah. Okay. We're gonna show you the card and the grade. Here we go. Everybody ready? All you guys that like cards, you're gonna love this. Here we go. Topps Chrome. Tom Brady, oh, the GOAT. What's CHR Legends? CHR, I don't know.
1: Chrome.
0: Oh, Chrome, I got you, okay.
1: Chrome Legends.
0: Auto, refract, it's 8.5. Okay, here we go. And that is a card people were wanting to hit in 2025.
1: Oh,
0: I mean, people were buying cases to hit one of these cards.
1: Like Jeff said earlier, it's rare to find the Tom Brady auto in a Bucks uniform.
0: Oh, most I didn't
1: of,
0: realize.
1: Most of his autos are going to be Patriots.
0: Wow. And so this is a 3 of 5. And I'm not going to, what we're going to basically do, look at this. Let's smile about this one. You know what I'm saying? This is like the GOAT. Now, I'm going to say something to people who are card investors, which I will probably see this. But one of my secrets, because in Chattanooga, they've made me a robe, and it says King of One of Ones. Have you heard about this? With the hood. It looks
1: sure
0: like a boxing.
1: I'm pretty sure your brother told
0: yeah,
1: me about
0: yeah, I'm sure he did too. And I can go in. I'm not saying I do this all the time, but I can go in and I can just about tell you where the best card is in the case if it's on the shelf. And I've done it so many times that they just shake their heads. One time I went in. Now, let me show you. And these are different prices, of course. But this is a hobby, a box. And this is a, and the prices have gone up, of course, since the days I started. Yeah. Way up. I mean, anyway, so sometimes you'll just pull a box and you'll say, give me 4 or 5 boxes. And I told him, I said, now, my secret, and I know some people are going to criticize this, but that's your problem, not mine. You probably know this, we take care of a lot of poor people. We feed poor people. Mm-hmm. We do overseas work.
1: Yep.
0: People in Bethlehem were starving, had no food during COVID. We sent money to feed.
1: Yeah, absolutely.
0: It is my opinion, and this is my opinion, this isn't yours, this is mine, that when I help people, and I can show you, I can show people scriptures if they want to see them, that God will bless you in some way. And, you know, we think about rewards in heaven and things of that. I know Christian people do that. But I think that one of the reasons I hit such good cards, and I hit a lot of one-of-ones. In fact, I sent off 20 with you guys that are mostly one-of-ones, and some of them are just stupid.
1: Yeah. I mean, you have quite the collection.
0: Yeah. So. And this has been 45 years of doing this.
1: Right.
0: And every year, so you'll know how this started, since my marriage to my wife at 42 years, every year all I want are boxes of cards for birthday and Christmas.
1: Right.
0: So this is how I've built the collection up. And then when you sell something and make something, then I give my charity to, you know, to help people. But then I can take that income and reinvest it.
1: Sure.
0: That's how it starts snowballing, okay? So this is this is pretty incredible. So we're going to take the card. Here's the card again. We're going to take the card. We haven't decided yet between Fanatics or maybe Alt.
1: Mm-hmm.
0: So you guys that love cards, when I say love, we like them. We love people. We, you know, we like cards. Somebody will criticize me on that statement. If you enjoy this and you want to bid on it, keep an eye out for it. And there are guys that will watch this that probably
1: wouldn't. I've never used Fanatics. I've heard a lot of good things about Alt over the last week.
0: We have too. We've heard some. Yeah.
1: I'm not sure you can go wrong with either one.
0: Either one, yeah. So this is like, what? I couldn't believe it. And it was the wrong case. That's the funny part. So I told my brother, I said, when we sell it, whatever we sell it for, I'm going to give you a donation because Philip is really deserving of this. So that's a little card story. Now, if you're ever in Cleveland, Tennessee, let me just walk around here for a moment. They have shelves of cards, different type of cards for sale. All of them, of course, are for different value. Is this the stuff that came back from the show?
3: Some of the stuff.
0: And so this is...
3: These are kind of value boxes. They didn't really go to the show.
0: Yeah, see, look, you can get cards for $5, $10. And actually, when you go through some of their stuff, they're actually good players. So if you have a kid that wants to start collecting as a hobby, as a side hobby, go to a shop like this and just go through the boxes and get them a few things. I will say this. I used to take the Mickey Mantle cards and put them in my bicycle spokes.
3: Oh, yeah.
0: Everybody did that. And the Mickey Mantle cards. What does the Mickey Mantle 10 rookie card 1952 sell for?
3: What the last one's up for? $13 million, something?
0: $13 million. And my wife will say to me, and you know, honestly, I agree. She says, that is the most ridiculous thing I've ever heard of in my life. But then when I sell something and it does well, she says, Perry, that's ridiculous. You got any more to sell? So she's kind of got in it with me, you know.
3: You just had that Shohei Ohtani, the 24-25 MVP dual logo man.
0: Down in Florida. Was it a kid?
3: Kid hit in Florida, sold it to the shop for $11 million.
0: So I can't explain this. I don't understand it, but I do know from the time of a kid, this is a side hobby I've had, and I focus on what I'm supposed to do. Most of you know what I'm supposed to do. I do it every day. 50 years of doing it, and this is something that in my latter years, I'm 67 years of age, we enjoy doing now. So anyway, I thought you'd like to see that. Let's take a look at that again. I would have to say this was one of the cards in the chase of 2025. And I don't know if there's any more out there that have been found. I'm not sure.
3: I have actually, that's the true red.
4: A guy brought one to our table
3: that was the red geometric. So it had the geometric pattern.
0: Right. And that's really lower. Yeah.
4: He was wanting 33,000.
3: Yeah.
0: No, really?
3: And it was ungraded.
0: Well, I know one thing.
3: That's a beautiful card.
0: Yeah, and when it comes back and when income comes back, we'll help poor people.
3: Absolutely.
0: And so, hey, what's wrong with that? Thank you for joining me. Come to Quantum sometime if you're ever in Cleveland. You'll just like looking around the shop. These are great guys, great friends, and they've been a great help to us over the years. The world's premier prophetic voices were all in one location for an end-time prophetic summit. The 2026 conference messages are now available, unedited, on DVDs, CDs, MP3 audio, and on digital download. 7 speakers, 14 messages in 3.5 days. Attendees called this a Bible school in a vinyl case. Here are the message titles. Jonathan Cahn preached on war harbingers in Persia and gave us an update on America's demonic battle. Rick Renner preached 3 messages, powerful Greek word studies concerning your personal spiritual warfare, breaking down the details of second coming signs, the rapture and the revealing of the restrainer. And then this great message called The Mystery of the Holy Spirit from the original Greek New Testament. Joseph Z, How to Keep Revelatory Movements Alive in the Earth and Mastering Your Prophetic Experiences. Bill did one of the greatest messages I ever heard. It's called The Mingling of the Iron and Clay Has Begun. Dr. Brian Cutshaw came in with the fire and anointing of God and preached today's battle for Holy Ground, the final Ishmael and Isaac clash. Jeremiah Johnson taught a word called The 5 Satanic Strategies Before You Birth a Breakthrough. My 5 messages were the Iranian Revolution and the aligning of the last coalitions. Then I preached when God sends a warning to you through your pets and animals. The 3rd message was called America and Jerusalem's Coming for Your Harbingers. The next message was how, when, and why the earth and heavens will melt with fire. And the final message I preached was prince spirits and archangels that battle for the fulfillment of the prophecies. The 14 audio CDs are $65 a set. The 14 DVDs are $95 a set. 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
6: Rainbow Beauties from Catastrophe. This is Ken Ham, encouraging all churches to start their thinking with God's Word. Nearly all of the world's opals are found in my home country of Australia, and that's because in nature, opals only form under very specific conditions. And Noah's flood would have produced just the right mix of conditions to allow opals to form. You see, opals don't take millions of years to form. In the lab, they can be produced in just weeks. And the man-made opal is almost indistinguishable from the natural-made one. Gems like opals remind us that God can make something beautiful out of anything, even out of his judgment on the world. God can take any sinner and through his son turn them into a thing of great beauty.
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8: Chapter 14. After 2 days was the feast of the Passover and of unleavened bread. And the chief priests and the scribes sought how they might take him by craft and put him to death. But they said, not on the feast day, lest there be an uproar of the people. And being in Bethany in the house of Simon the leper, as he sat at meat, there came a woman having an alabaster box of ointment of spikenard, very precious. And she brake the box and poured it on his head. And there were some that had indignation within themselves and said, why was this waste of the ointment made? For it might have been sold for more than 300 pence and have been given to the poor. And they murmured against her. And Jesus said, let her alone. Why trouble ye her? She hath wrought a good work on me. For ye have the poor with you always, and whensoever ye will ye may do them good, but me ye have not always. She hath done what she could. She has come aforehand to anoint my body to the burying. Verily I say unto you, wheresoever this gospel shall be preached throughout the whole world, this also that she hath done shall be spoken of for a memorial of her. And Judas Iscariot, one of the 12, went unto the chief priests to betray him unto them. And when they heard it, they were glad and promised to give him money. And he sought how he might conveniently betray him. And the first day of unleavened bread, when they killed the Passover, his disciples said unto him, where wilt thou that we go and prepare that thou mayest eat the Passover? And he sendeth forth two of his disciples, and saith unto them, Go ye into the city, and there shall meet you a man bearing a pitcher of water. Follow him. And wheresoever he shall go in, say ye to the goodman of the house, The master saith, Where is the guest chamber, where I shall eat the Passover with my disciples? And he will show you a large upper room, furnished and prepared. There make ready for us. And his disciples went forth, and came into the city, and found as he had said unto them, and they made ready the Passover. And in the evening he cometh with the 12. And as they sat and did eat, Jesus said, Verily I say unto you, one of you which eateth with me shall betray me. And they began to be sorrowful, and to say unto him one by one, Is it I? And another said, Is it I? And he answered and said unto them, It is one of the 12 that dippeth with me in the dish. The Son of Man indeed goeth, as it is written of him. But woe to that man by whom the Son of Man is betrayed. Good were it for that man if he had never been born. And as they did eat, Jesus took bread, and blessed, and brake it, and gave to them, and said, Take, eat. This is my body. And he took the cup, and when he had given thanks, he gave it to them, and they all drank of it. And he said unto them, This is my blood of the New Testament, which is shed for many. Verily I say unto you, I will drink no more of the fruit of the vine until that day that I drink it new in the kingdom of God. And when they had sung an hymn, they went out into the Mount of Olives. And Jesus saith unto them, All ye shall be offended because of me this night. For it is written, I will smite the shepherd, and the sheep shall be scattered. But after that I am risen, I will go before you into Galilee. But Peter said unto him, Although all shall be offended, yet will not I. And Jesus saith unto him, Verily I say unto thee, that this day, even in this night, before the cock crow twice, thou shalt deny me thrice. But he spake the more vehemently, If I should die with thee, I will not deny thee in any wise. Likewise also said they all. And they came to a place which was named Gethsemane. And he saith to
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10: When we don't want to hear the truth, we will criticize and pass the blame. When the heart is hardened and when the neck is stiffened, no sermon, no preacher, no friend, no church will be able to get through until you're ready to respond to the convicting of the Spirit of God, until you're ready to be bent by the Spirit of God, until you're ready to be broken by the Spirit of God.
7: You've probably heard about what happened with David and Bathsheba. In summary, the king of Israel, that's David, sleeps with the wife, that's Bathsheba, of one of his senior military leaders. Attempting to hide his indiscretion, David deploys that faithful soldier right to the front lines of battle, where he's killed. Hello, welcome to Leading the Way with Dr. Michael Youssef. Today, a closer look at what led David to dishonor God, to kill a faithful friend. This story and the consequences you watch him experience may help you avoid sin traps in your own life. And it's part of Dr. Youssef's series called David, Portrait of a Champion. So listen along with me as Dr. Michael Youssef begins this Leading the Way.
10: The Roman Emperor Arcadius and his wife have experienced such hatred, such bitterness, such anger toward John Chrysostom. John was the bishop of Constantinople at the time. He probably was one of the godliest men, if not the godliest man, of his time. And the anger was continuously to bubble in the heart of the emperor until one day he brought together all of his advisors. And he said, What can I do to destroy this man? And the advisors all got together and they all came up with different types of ways by which they can destroy John Chrysostom. One said, Banish him and exile him to the desert. Another said, Put him in prison. A third one said, Confiscate all of his property. But then a crafty and a wicked courtier came up and looked at all the advisors of the emperor. And he said, I want to tell you that you're making a great mistake. You will never punish him by such proposals. He said, if you banish him, he will feel God's presence in the desert as he feels him in the city. If you put him in prison and load him with chains, he will pray and praise God in the prison as he will in his office. If you confiscate his property, it will make no difference because he gives it all away anyway. If you condemn him to death, you only open the gates of heaven to John Chrysostom. And this malicious, wicked, devilish man turned to the emperor and he said, Prince, let me suggest to you how you destroy this man. If you really want to see Chrysostom suffer, force him to commit sin. I know him well. This man fears nothing in the world but sin. Sin in its essence is missing of the mark. That is why we should fear sin. Now, this episode in David's life, I think next to slaying of Goliath, it is the second best known event in his life. I think the fact that he has committed adultery with Bathsheba, then killed Uriah, is a story that is known, not only among Christians, but even non-Christians alike. It is a well-known story. Don't let your familiarity with the story rob you from learning how did David get himself into that mess. But also learn how did David genuinely and truly got himself out of that mess. I have six possible reasons. And I want you to listen to my words very carefully. They are carefully selected. I did not say excuses. I said reasons. There is no excuse. David could not offer an excuse. He never came up with one. He knows he did not have one. But as we learn from some of those reasons, let's guard against the tempter working in our lives. The first thing I notice here is boredom. He began to feel bored with his mission. He began to feel bored with his calling. He began to feel bored in his house. He began to feel bored generally. Watch out for getting bored. It is the first sign of trouble. Secondly, David was experiencing the loneliness that comes with leadership. In Psalm 102, verse 7, he said, I have become like a lonely bird at the housetop. How can the king, with all of his entourage, with all of his prestige, how can he be lonely? Listen carefully. You can experience loneliness of vision even if you have thousands of people around you. You can experience the loneliness of idea if you're in a room filled with people. You can experience the loneliness of commitment, and no matter how many surrounding you. Loneliness can be positive if you do two things. Number one, stop feeling sorry for yourself. And two, let God fill that void. Then there's a third reason for David's moral failure here, as I can see it. David was getting tired of fighting. 34 years of fighting, 34 years of running, and finally, he relaxed his grip. He began to take it easy. Had David gone out with the men into the battlefield, he would not have ended in the place of failure. And I want to warn those older Christians, and I don't mean age older Christians, those who have been walking with the Lord for a long time. You can allow yourself after a while, I've been there, I've done that, I read this, I don't need to grow anymore. That is dangerous. Be very careful. Spiritual warfare is a daily thing. It's minute by minute, and you cannot relax. You cannot let your grip go. And I'm not talking about relaxing the body. I'm talking about relaxing of your spirit and your mind in spiritual warfare. No wonder the Apostle Paul tells Timothy, he said, endure hardness as good soldier for Jesus Christ. Hardness and soldiering go hand in hand. Hardness and victory go hand in hand. Then fourthly, David allowed Michal's rejection. That's his first wife, you remember, Saul's daughter. I think he allowed her rejection to get to him. Now, I don't have a clear indication from the Word of God on this one. When I'm not sure, I'll tell you. But just listen very carefully of what I'm going to say. Do you remember when David danced before the ark of the Lord and he took his royal gown off, he took his royal robe off, and he danced before God? What happened when he came home? She was waiting for him. She was right behind the door. And she gave him a tongue lashing. She socked it to him. And she put him down. Saul's daughter was cold. She was critical, cantankerous, and crabby. And David took it personally. He said, well, he had other wives. Well, yes, you see, but Michal is the one he loved. So instead of exercising spiritual leadership in his house, instead of exercising godly leadership in his house, what did David do? He allowed that bitterness to seep into his heart. The fifth reason for David's failure is his laziness. In 2 Samuel chapter 11, verse 2, it said that he woke up in the afternoon. Now, if you do that, forgive me, but I'm going to say a thing or two about this. That is self-indulgence. You can tell that David was not redeeming the time. Laziness, hear me right, please. Laziness gives the tempter the upper hand in your spiritual walk. Amen? Proverbs 12:24 said, the hand of the diligent will rule while the slothful will be put under tribute. Then I believe there's a sixth reason combined together led into David's moral failure and sin. And that is his refusing to hear the truth. Well, I can take a few weeks on that one. When David sent the messenger to find out who Bathsheba was, the messenger came back to him and he said, this is Bathsheba, who is the wife of Uriah. In other words, the messenger was saying to him, David, this was another man's wife. But David didn't want to hear that truth. And when we don't want to hear the truth, we will rationalize and make excuses. And you know what? That really doesn't honor God. When we don't want to hear the truth, we will criticize and pass the blame. When the heart is hardened and when the neck is stiffened, no sermon, no preacher, no friend, no church will be able to get through until you're ready to respond to the convicting of the Spirit of God, until you're ready to be bent by the Spirit of God, until you're ready to be broken by the Spirit of God. David thought that he got away with his shenanigan. He didn't understand that God is patient and that God's justice may take long, but it will always take place. Now, the law of God was clear. The punishment for adultery in the Old Testament is stoning. Stoning to death of the adulterer and the adulteress. So what does David do in order to escape the punishment of the law? He arranged for Uriah to be killed, her husband. And once she became a widow, he felt, he rationalized, all is going to be well. And he literally thought that he could get away with murder. But hear me right, please. There is an eye that sees what nobody else can see. There is an eye that penetrates what no camera lens can detect. Months have passed since this horrific deed. Everyone forgot about it, except for the justice of God, which is as true as His mercy. The justice of God, which is as true as His love. David may have thought that he can get away from this, but he could not escape from the cry of justice. Do you know that the scripture said that blood of the innocent cry to God? And I want to tell you, when we murder babies in this nation, those blood of the innocents is crying to God every single day. David may have rationalized it to Joab, his chief of the army, but he knew that he could not rationalize it to the chief inspector of his soul. God deals with us in different ways, but he knows how to get our attention. You can give him your attention the easy way, or you can do it the hard way. And here God sends Nathan the prophet to David with a parable. A parable that eventually brought David under conviction and led him to true and genuine repentance. As I looked at this passage and I thought, imagine having the assignment of going to the king and telling him of his sin. Speaking the truth is not always easy, but is the only way. And Nathan comes to King David and he says to him this parable. And I want to summarize this parable. The position of Uriah and his wife is represented in the figure of a poor man who has only one and only ewe lamb. And the lamb was so dear to this man that literally was sleeping in his bosom. The one who wronged this poor man was portrayed as a rich man with large number of flocks and herds at his disposal. What Nathan is doing here, he is drawing a word picture for David so he can see, begin to comprehend the enormity of his sin, so that he can heighten the guilt that is described by seizing of that ewe lamb and slaying of that ewe lamb. What is he doing that for? Look at this very carefully, please. He was doing it to accommodate to the traveler. He's doing it to entertain a traveler. So he took this poor man's one and only ewe lamb to offer it to the traveler. I could take a long time just going through that parable, but I won't do that. I want you to focus with me, please, just on one aspect of that parable. One aspect. It is the traveler. Focus on the traveler for a minute. Because the traveler here represents the restless desire. The traveler here represents the progression of lust. The traveler here represents the wandering thoughts. The traveler here represents the roving eye of David in relationship to Bathsheba. No wonder the Apostle Paul exalts us in 2 Corinthians 10:5. He said to take every thought captive to obey Christ. True, we can't prevent wandering thoughts from entering into our minds, but by the power of God's Holy Spirit and by the power of the Word of God that is given to us, we can stop these thoughts from nesting in our minds. Any excuse that you can't help it, it's just because it's in my background, it's in my genes, and it's in this and it's that, forget it. You're making mockery of the power of God that is offered to us in Jesus Christ. You're making mockery of the power of the cross that says will give us victory over sin. What happened here, David welcomed the traveler. David entertained the traveler. David housed the traveler. What David did, he gave the traveler the run of the house. Are you still listening to me? You haven't switched off? God bless you. Hear me right. The best way to pave the road to sin and moral failure is to continuously entertain ungodly thoughts in any area of life. You want to repeat that? The best way to pave the road to sin and moral failure is to continuously entertain ungodly thoughts, whether it's for somebody or against somebody. Look at David's reaction. His first reaction was very emotional reaction, not biblical reaction. And you know what? That's what happened. Whenever you react with your emotions and not by the word of God, things are going to get worse. They really will. What does the law of the Old Testament require if a man steals something or robs somebody? It requires that he will pay back fourfold. Fourfold. But that's not how David reacted. In the case of this hypothetical man, David could have said, well, and he said that in verse 6, he said, you know, pay fourfold. But the first reaction was, he should be killed. That's not what the law said. The law said the man should not be killed. But David reacted. You know why? Why he's reacted this way? Because he was harboring sin in his life. And harboring sin in your life makes you very critical of others. Make you less forgiving than you ought. You can always be certain that the one who has an uneasy conscience always lashes out against the sins of others. You can always be certain that the one who is most merciless with another believer when that believer falls is the one who needs the mercy the most. And the moment David finished pronouncing this sentence upon his hypothetical character of Nathan in his parable, Nathan turns to him and he says, "You are the man. You are that man. You are that man." I want to ask you this. Has the Spirit of God been saying to you, "You are the man. You're the woman. You have this issue that need to be confronted, but you never dealt with. You have that sin that you have never dealt with. You have that resentment that is eating you alive. You have this sexual impurity that you are covering up. You have this money that belongs to God, but you're keeping it. You have this unwholesome relationship that you are quietly pursuing when you know that you are the man, you are the woman." It is a prayer of my heart that you look at David's reaction and how David dealt with this sin, and that I beg everyone who's listening to me to have that same reaction. Of course, he sinned against Uriah. He sinned against Bathsheba. He sinned against a lot of people. But his first reaction was, "I sinned before God." Psalm 51 gives us an indication of the depth of David's sorrow over his sin. It gives us an indication of the depth of David's grieving over his sin. It gives us a depth of David's feeling over that enormity of his sin. Every verse of Psalm 51 shows us the depth of his anguish and the reality of his repentance. David's repentance is the only true and biblical type of repentance. David's repentance is the only type of repentance that God really loves and honors. David's repentance was a genuine repentance. Why? Because it was accompanied by a desire to forsake the sin. Forsake the sin. It's like Daniel, he purposed in his heart. That is the true repentance. And that's the repentance that honors God. May our repentance be David's. If the Spirit of God has begun to move in your life and begin to point to areas that you have taken for granted, that you have laxed, that you have just followed the crowd and ignored the purity and the holiness of God who loves you, I believe the Lord would call you, and I show it to you from cover to cover in the Scripture, to have a genuine repentance, a forsaking type of repentance. Not repentance in words only, but repentance of action. That is the truth of God's Word. Jesus is not going to come back to a harlot. He's going to come back to a bride that is pure and holy. He's going to come back to a bride that is awaiting His return, not so anxious to stay behind like Lot's wife. You want to experience the blessing of God and the joy of the Lord in your life? Repent. You want to know contentment? Repent. Say to the Lord with David, "Restore unto me the joy of my salvation."
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14: Hi, I'm Pastor Keith Manley with today's reflection of grace.
15: You know, friend, forgiveness is a transformative gift that frees our hearts from bitterness. In Ephesians 4:32, it urges us to be kind and compassionate to one another, forgiving each other, just as in Christ, God forgave you. Often we carry the heavy burden of unforgiveness in our lives, holding on to past hurts that have kept us chained. But remember this, God's forgiveness for you was lavish and complete. When you extend forgiveness to others, you're mirroring the love of God and you're freeing yourself from resentment. Think of forgiveness as a healing balm that restores relationships and brings you inner peace. Today, challenge yourself to let go of a grudge, even if the person doesn't deserve it, and allow God to give you inner peace in your life.
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16: When I was in Cuba, the phrase I heard the most, God will provide. And then they'd say something else. And if He doesn't, then I'll be with Him.
17: 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In fact, He told His disciples that the world would hate them. 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
18: 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My name is Todd Nettleton, and we are in our studio today in Bartlesville, Oklahoma, with Rich Griffith. He is the Chief Development Officer for Global Action, They are a ministry that provides leadership and pastoral training in many places around the world, including a lot of countries that are on the Voice of the Martyrs prayer map. So we're going to talk about that. Before that, Rich served in pastoral ministry, and before that, he played 7 seasons in the NFL. We may get to talk a little bit about that as well. So, Rich, welcome to Voice of the Martyrs Radio.
16: Thank you, Todd. This has been a privilege just to be here with you.
18: So now, what does Global Action do?
16: Global Action, we equip and train leaders in hard-to-reach places. So we have been blessed with a 9-module curriculum, and we start with the life and the uniqueness of Jesus Christ. That's the dividing line. We want that personal, do you know Jesus? Then we go into a New Testament survey, Old Testament survey, how to interpret the Bible. And then we go into some leadership skills. So we walk through that over the course of a year, 9 modules. We do it with their own language. Mm-hmm. So we have faculty in their country. Mm. We're using their cultural context. Many of these students, and the reason they haven't gotten more of an education is they don't have access, but they also don't have the education level to go to a seminary, much less, obviously, the funding to go to a seminary. Yeah. And so we come alongside, and there's a student that we had in Guatemala, 2nd grade education. He was top of his class. He could understand it. He could retain the information, but more importantly, he could duplicate that in other people. He has been on fire.
18: Wow.
16: Our material has been adaptable, if you will. Mm-hmm. We call it non-formal theological training. It's like a year of Bible college, and we come to a certain location, okay, and we work for a 3-day weekend, okay, Friday, Saturday, Sunday. And well, they go back to their village, and they now know how to disciple others. It. And then we give them a graduation ceremony. Some have never graduated from anything. And it gives me chill bumps on my arm, wow, and tears in their eyes. Why? Because they felt a calling of God, and yet they did not have the tools to be able to exercise that calling of God. And now they feel validated.
18: Yep.
16: And now they're saying, I can now do what God's asked me to do.
18: We're talking this week on Voice of the Martyrs Radio with Rich Griffith. He is the Chief Development Officer for Global Action. Their website, by the way, globalaction.com. We'll also give you a link in the show notes this week at vomradio.net. Rich, we talked a little bit about your background, football and pastoring. How did God sort of work those things to bring you into what you're doing now at Global Action?
16: Sports, people like to watch. And God had given me...
18: I'm one of those people, so I know.
16: A crazy athletic ability. I'm 6'5". I was able to be fast. I was able to be coordinated. And God used that in my life to influence others. We used to pray in the middle of the field after a game. And I would have so many people, why did you guys pray? And it gave me opportunities to share my faith that I love football. I love being able to do this dream come true. But what's most important is not the number on my back, not the team I'm playing for, but it's my relationship with Jesus Christ. And that cannot ever be taken away from me. Then he led me into being a pastor, the same type of thing. I want to be able to proclaim and share. And this is in a place of freedom. But a year and a half ago, God challenged me in a trip to Cuba. And it changed me. And God said, this is your next assignment.
18: And I know Voice of the Martyrs played a part in your story and kind of God getting a hold of your heart. Maybe
16: there was a book about 10 years ago, I Am In, yep, and it rocked me just reading A Story a Night and how pastors, they didn't want you to feel sorry for them. They count it a privilege to suffer, to be called a disciple of Jesus. And it rocked me. Here I am, a pastor. I've not felt persecution. I've not ever been in danger, but it just cut me to the core. What am I willing to give up for my faith? What is the cost for me? And it just got me thinking. It wasn't that God was asking me to do something elaborate. It was, what's your heart? Mm-hmm. Are you willing to give up something for me? And it changed me, because am I willing to allow my faith to cost even my life? Mm-hmm. Am I willing to go there? And I said, yes, God, whatever I need to do, go ahead and make that known now.
18: There is so much power in the stories of our faithful, persecuted brothers and sisters. Yeah. That's why we tell them. That's why we write books about them. That's why we send out a magazine every month. That's why we do VOM Radio, is to share those stories because, you know, who knows? Who knows who's listening right now who's going to get, oh, wow, Global Action. Oh, training pastors. I could be a part of that. I could get involved with that. So that's why we tell these stories. We're talking this week on Voice of the Martyrs Radio with Rich Griffith. He is the Chief Development Officer for Global Action. One of the things, Rich, that I think about

0: be persecuted. How does that factor into the training, or how do you, this is one of my lifelong questions to anyone I talk to who works with training Christians in hostile and restricted nations, is how do you get somebody ready to face persecution? Yeah. And for you, it was the stories and an encounter with God to say, God, I'm willing.
1: I think two things have just resonate so much is their incredible faith. They're teaching me when I talk about faith. When I was in Cuba, again, the phrase I heard the most, God will provide. And then they'd say something else. And if he doesn't, then I'll be with him. It's almost Paul. If I live, is my gain. If I die, it's my gain. But Christ is the only thing that I need to focus on. And so that piece, if understanding and solidifying that faith, we complement that in our training, going back to that very organic piece. But the second piece of that is relationship. Do you know Jesus? We know a lot about faith. Mm-hmm. We know a lot about religion. Do you know Jesus? And that's why we, again, start with the life and the authenticity, the uniqueness of Jesus Christ. And we start with that as the bedrock, because when they have a relationship, they have the Holy Spirit now within them, and they're unstoppable.
2: Yeah.
0: And we find this as well. Once you know Jesus, once you've experienced Jesus, you can't be talked out of it. You can't be beaten out of it. You can't be arrested out of it. Yeah. It's like, no, I know Jesus. Like, he's with me.
1: Because then, if not, it's just a religion. And there's a lot of religions in our world.
0: Yeah.
1: But we've made it to that personal piece. And that's why we stem that from the discipleship process, to introduce a discipleship method in which Jesus did. He had his 12. He had his intimate 3. He even passed that to the larger group of 72 and then to even greater crowds. It was all about relationship, though. Mm-hmm. And we want to duplicate that and see that now within house churches and little community churches under a tree. And it's amazing how it spreads.
0: Yeah.
1: And that's why this side of training and non-formal theological training or competency-based training has got to be the wave of the future, because we're able to do it in a more fast formation.
0: Right.
1: We can multiply it so much more quickly, because when you go to a seminary, which I'm not negative about at all, that's 4 years. If I can share a couple stats with you just real quickly.
0: Absolutely.
1: In the United States, we have about one trained pastor. This is a seminary trained pastor for about 250 people. And that's typical. The average church in the around the world, one seminary trained pastor for 450,000. Now, that means there's more pastors out there and church leaders. They're just not formally trained. The problem is, what are they teaching?
0: Right.
1: And so we want to make sure and ensure, like Paul did in the early church. What did he do? He wrote to those in Ephesus. That's where Ephesians came from. Those in Corinth, those in Galatia. And he gave them guardrails. Here's the true gospel. Don't get outside the boundary. You're allowing this to seep in. Get back on track. This is the gospel. This is the main point. That's where we, as a global action ministry, we want them to get the guardrails. Mm-hmm. Here's the essentials. Here's your biblical foundation. But then teaching them now how to interpret through godly lenses. Yeah. How do you research? How do you find? Todd, 50,000 new believers are coming to faith every day in the continent of Africa. That means to truly disciple them, you need 1,000 pastors every day.
0: Every day.
1: Every day.
0: Not
1: can't
0: every
1: make a pastor
0: year.
1: In a day.
0: Every day.
1: So we're behind this. And so why I get so excited about this, because it's a problem, but I say it's a solvable problem. Mm-hmm. We want to start discipleship-making movements and church-planting movements, but we also want to start, we want to see equipping and training movements. We have got to get ahead of this curve. And there's many different organizations that train and equip, but we need to double down on this.
0: Yeah.
1: And so if you have a heart for education, if you have a heart for training and equipping, we need to band together. Global Action should double in the next year, to be honest with you. We have to. And we want to link arms with anyone that has a heart to equip and train, because the Great Commission is not about converts. says, go and make disciples. Yes. What?

0: Disciple takes time. And for someone to be a discipler, they have to have a grounding and a foundation. They've had to be poured into themselves. We've got to take the time to now set up training and equipping places to see this Great Commission fulfilled.
1: You mentioned that the trainees are hearing this from their own context, in their own language. Who are the trainers?
0: So we work with a number of seminaries around the world. There's seminaries in India. There's seminaries in Africa. And so we're using Africans and Indians because, again, they know their culture. They know the cultural context. They have been seminary trained, at least with the essential biblical foundation. Mm-hmm. The other cool piece of that is we're now starting a multiplication side of that, of how do you create a self-sustaining training mechanism within a region? Well, it's by training more faculty. Mm-hmm. So we're starting now a 3-year process. They go through the foundation material, the 1 year, 9 modules. And then those that are showing aptitude and have a desire to get more, we're going into a mentoring and character building program and learning now truly how to disciple others, to pour your life into someone. It's a modeling type of a ministry. So formation. And then the 3rd year is a facilitation. How do you now teach this material to others? Well, over the course of 3 to 5 years, you're going to be able to develop your own faculty, your own system that, again, is self-sustaining. And we now have given the ownership to this community. We step back and they thrive.
1: And let it roll.
0: And then there's a lot of countries out there or a lot of regions out there. And so we will just move to the next one. And we would love to duplicate that in thousands of places, creating self-sustaining leadership, growing and multiplying ministries to see God's church thrive, teaching them to obey all that I've commanded you to do. Amen. Again, that takes time. But we have the capability. We have Bibles in everyone's hands. In 2033, every language through the Illumination Project should have every translation. That means a Bible can be in every hand. We need to make sure we're on the front end of equipping and training leaders so they can interpret those Bibles.
1: Amen. We're talking this week on Voice of the Martyrs Radio with Rich Griffith. He's the Chief Development Officer for Global Action. For someone to come into the program, you mentioned somebody came in with a second grade education. What's kind of the minimum level they need to be able to read?
0: Great question. So because there's a waiting list, to be honest with you, we'll go into a region. We develop relationships. We have a regional directors that are right embedded in those villages and neighborhoods and local areas. But they're out identifying who are people that have already started a house church, who have already come alongside and are working at a small church, that have a heart for discipleship, have a heart for leading the church. How many have been doing this for years and just would like more training and equipping? So they've already had to have some skin in the game. And so that's how we start the picking process.
1: Yeah. And which is so valuable because then you're not training out of just theoretical. You're like, I had that happen to me. Man, I'm so glad to know what I should have done.
0: And now they want it.
1: Mm-hmm.
0: They want to have that equipping. They're starved for it because they, like you said, they've made some mistakes or they've.
1: Yeah.
0: But that's the beauty. And please hear, training, equipping, well, we should just let God handle all this. Well, I agree. The Holy Spirit is bigger than any of us. But we also need to be discerning in that.
1: Yeah.
0: And again, that's why he raised up the apostles to make sure there was quality control, if you will, that they're teaching the right gospel, that there's also an evil one out there that is trying to take and destroy anything, and especially the Word of God. And so we want to hold the Word of God really high of what God has given us, and we want to make sure that's being taught with reverence and in the correct way. Teaching for transformation. Because, friends, when you see someone come alive in their faith, the first thing they want to do is share that with someone else. And then when they share that with someone else, there's a contagiousness that begins to happen. And part of our mission statement is to see communities transformed, not because of us, not because of a program, but because of Jesus Christ. So I'm going to say something really strong. You have a heart for children in a community, raise up a pastor. You have a heart for a water project in that community, raise up a pastor. Because that pastor already knows they need clean water. That pastor already knows they need food in that community. You raise up a pastor and equip him with leadership skills, guess what? He's going to see through the help of God and through the help of, yes, other organizations, he's going to see, though, their community gets their needs met. Why? He has a heart for his community. Where is it rooted? In his heart for Jesus Christ.
1: Amen.
0: So we want to raise up churches. There's some amazing, I'm not going to mention them, amazing large ministries out there that are doing some wonderful things. But I want the church to be the hub of the community. And when that church is the hub of the community, guess what? Those people's needs will begin to get met. That's what we're trying to change. You can raise up a leader. A pastor, you raise up a pastor in that community, their average influence is 75 people. If I go into that village, I may meet 4 or 5 people. They know the people in their village. And guess what?
1: And they speak the language.
0: They're
1: there. They're there 24/7.
0: And they're not leaving. A missionary we could send. I love missionaries, and God has blessed some incredible work. But that person is going to be there the rest of their life. A missionary will come and will come back. I want to raise up 50,000 leaders. Global Action has been given a vision of not only equipping and training pastors, but this now new multiplication arm of our ministry to truly have a program that we can train an amazing amount of leaders in a short amount of time. And friends, we need it. Time is short.
1: The church needs it. Rich, what are the, and I'm thinking in some of the countries that are on our prayer map, I suspect persecution, restrictions, pressure, government is the biggest challenge. And maybe that's true a lot of places, but what are the biggest challenges that to reaching these goals?
0: So biggest is, yes, government. Like our Cuba example, they're doing house churches because the government will not let them have larger gatherings. In India, they allow us to do our material because we're also providing really good workers. Let me explain. Part of our material is leadership and that heart of transformation. Not all of our graduates will go on to be a pastor. They will work with other organizations and such, but they see the quality of that person. And they see that they have a heart to transform their community and better the community. Some of the churches that we've started in India, they're teaching English classes and they're teaching sewing classes. The government's saying, do whatever you need to do because you're helping our community. I mean, it's incredible. And the government is seeing that and they're like turning a blind eye because they're like, wow, you guys are practicing what you teach, if you will. We're doing our very first training in the Amazon region of southern Colombia, Ecuador, Peru, that whole Amazon region. And there's a lot of boat people that you cannot go into these areas without their approval. But they're allowing us to teach in this one city. So they're coming to us. We were invited. And so it was incredible. And so that can be a huge prayer right now. This is an untapped northern Brazil, Amazon region area, untapped, the boat people. But God's opening a door there. We're praying that we can raise up as many leaders as we can because then they will go into the Amazon.
1: Yeah. They'll go places that you can't go.
0: And so we're trying to take advantage of every opportunity we have. Some is some government slowdowns. Some is some funding slowdowns. Others is just because part of our mission is hard to reach places. It just takes time to get back into some of these areas. But when we do, we see fruit. We see amazing fruit of what God can do through the life of a transformed heart. And it's spreading like wildfire.
1: Amen. Rich, we always try to equip our listeners to pray. And I'm gonna ask you a couple of football questions that we'll have just for our podcast listeners. So if you're listening to the broadcast, you need to find the podcast online. We're going to talk football, but we always try to equip listeners to pray. So as we think about Global Action, as we think about the work, what are the top maybe 3 or 4 things that we can really pray for this week for Global Action?
0: For God's church to thrive. And for it to thrive is they need a quality leader. They need a pastor and a shepherd. And I use the word shepherd. So pray for shepherds. We don't want just another theologian. And some of the things in our African countries, you know, that a pastor can easily be put on a pedestal. We don't teach that. We want a pastor to be a shepherd. And we kind of use the example is, do they smell like their sheep? Because that means they're with their people and they're loving on them and they're walking with them. They're a shepherd. So please pray for shepherds, friends. That's what our people need. They don't need the mega church style mentality. They need a pastor that will walk with them. That's what Jesus modeled, humility, servanthood. That's what we want to raise up. I pray very specifically that we are able to expand as a ministry. There is so many needs. We're not able to meet all those needs. And so we want to link arms with other organizations. We want to grow our ministry, Global Action. We need, I said earlier, we need to double. So praying for pastors, praying for the equipping and the training side, we need more partnerships. I do not want to do this alone. Global Action has been trying to do this for 28 years. I want to link arms with six or eight different organizations, collaborating, brainstorming. So I'm praying right now for partnerships that we can come alongside and we can say, you're already in this region, join us in this region. Let's save money and resources, but double our efforts. Let's collaborate on how we can reach leaders in our organization and you can train those and vice versa. How do we maximize? There's an amazing wave right now of influence when you don't care who gets the credit and you're saying, let's maximize our efforts. Yeah. So I want to pray for partnerships.
1: Amen. Well, we have a lot of prayer warriors who are VOM radio listeners, and I know some have emailed. They have a notebook. They write down every week the prayer requests that we talk about on the air. So you're going to have people praying for you. You're going to have people praying for Global Action this week. This is actually the second interview that I've had this year with a former NFL player now involved in missions leadership, which is kind of wild. So if you're listening to the podcast, you can look up the interview with John Burrow, the CEO of Partners International. He was with us in January. We've been talking today with Rich Griffith, who is the Chief Development Officer for Global Action. Again, their website, globalaction.com. We will also give you a link on our website, vomradio.net, in the show notes this week. Rich, I'm really excited to hear that VOM was part of this journey for you, part of planting those stories and planting those seeds, and your enthusiasm for the work that God has called you to is contagious. 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
0: Thank you. So respect this ministry. Continue the great effort.
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3: I was a dog tag Christian. My dog tag said Christian just for convenience. Both my grandfathers were preachers and my family was religious but quite liberal. To them, the Bible was just a book. At age 12, I was drinking, and since I was tall and looked older than my age, I bought beer for the older kids. I became quite profane and claimed to be an atheist. When Japan attacked Pearl Harbor, I was just 17, but I joined the Marines as soon as I could, became a tank driver, and was sent to Australia. And there I was hospitalized after offending some Australian soldiers. While I recovered, I read a book about one of King Arthur's knights who prayed before battle. I was headed to war, so I started praying and reading the Bible, a good luck charm. Out of the hospital and heading to war, I drank, swore, and led a rough life, but kept reading the Bible. I'd heard about Marines who gave up their life to save a buddy. They would use the quote, "Greater love has no man than this, that a man lay down his life for a friend." 3 months after I began reading the Bible, I finally understood that Jesus laid down his life for me. That day, I received forgiveness for my sins. No longer a dog tag Christian, I became a true believer in Jesus. It's made a world of difference.

0: In me. I'm Bob Boardman. If the Son therefore shall make you free, ye shall be free indeed.
1: If you would like to be free from the weight of sin by accepting Jesus Christ as Lord and Savior, call 1-888-NEED-HIM right now. Free Indeed is a production of Pacific Garden Mission, 1458 South Canal Street, Chicago, Illinois 60607. 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
2: Chapter 15. And certain men which came down from Judea taught the brethren, and said, Except ye be circumcised after the manner of Moses, ye cannot be saved. When therefore Paul and Barnabas had no small dissension and disputation with them, they determined that Paul and Barnabas and certain other of them should go up to Jerusalem unto the apostles and elders about this question. And being brought on their way by the church, they passed through Phinehas and Samaria, declaring the conversion of the Gentiles, and they caused great joy unto all the brethren. And when they were come to Jerusalem, they were received of the church and of the apostles and elders, and they declared all things that God had done with them. But there rose up certain of the sect of the Pharisees, which believed, saying that it was needful to circumcise them, and to command them to keep the law of Moses. And the apostles and elders came together for to consider of this matter. And when there had been much disputing, Peter rose up and said unto them, Men and brethren, ye know how that a good while ago God made choice among us, that the Gentiles by my mouth should hear the word of the gospel and believe. And God, which knoweth the hearts, bear them witness, giving them the Holy Ghost, even as he did unto us, and put no difference between us and them, purifying their hearts by faith. Now therefore, why tempt ye God to put a yoke upon the neck of the disciples, which neither our fathers nor we were able to bear? But we believe that through the grace of the Lord Jesus Christ we shall be saved, even as they. Then all the multitude kept silence, and gave audience to Barnabas and Paul, declaring what miracles and wonders God had wrought among the Gentiles by them. And after they had held their peace, James answered, saying, Men and brethren, hearken unto me. Simeon hath declared how God at the first did visit the Gentiles to take out of them a people for his name. And to this agree the words of the prophets, as it is written, After this I will return, and will build again the tabernacle of David which has fallen down, and I will build again the ruins thereof, and I will set it up, that the residue of men might seek after the Lord, and all the Gentiles, upon whom my name is called, saith the Lord, who doeth all these things. Known unto God are all his works from the beginning of the world. Wherefore, my sentence is, that we trouble not them which from among the Gentiles are turned to God, but that we write unto them that they abstain from pollutions of idols, and from fornication, and from things strangled, and from blood. For Moses of old time hath in every city them that preach him, being read in the synagogues every Sabbath day. Then pleased it the apostles and elders with the whole church to send chosen men of their own company to Antioch with Paul and Barnabas, namely Judas, surnamed Barsabas, and Silas, chief men among the brethren. And they wrote letters by them after this manner. The apostles and elders and brethren send greeting unto the brethren which are of the Gentiles in Antioch and Syria and Cilicia. Forasmuch as we have heard that certain which went out from us have troubled you with words, subverting your souls, saying, Ye must be circumcised and keep the law, to whom we gave no such commandment, it seemed good unto us, being assembled with one accord, to send chosen men unto you with our beloved Barnabas and Paul, men that have hazarded their lives for the name of our Lord Jesus Christ. We have sent therefore Judas and Silas, who shall also tell you the same things by mouth. For it seemed good to the Holy Ghost and to us to lay upon you no greater burden than these necessary things, that ye abstain from meats offered to idols, and from blood, and from things strangled, and from fornication, from which if ye keep yourselves, ye shall do well. Fare ye well. So when they were dismissed, they came to Antioch, and when they had gathered the multitude together, they delivered the epistle, which when they had read, they rejoiced for the consolation. And Judas and Silas, being prophets also themselves, exhorted the brethren with many words, and confirmed them. And after they had tarried there a space, they were let go in peace from the brethren unto the apostles. Notwithstanding, it pleased Silas to abide there still. Paul also and Barnabas continued in Antioch, teaching and preaching the word of the Lord with many others also. And some days after, Paul said unto Barnabas, Let us go again and visit our brethren in every city where we have preached the word of the Lord, and see how they do. And Barnabas determined to take with them John, whose surname was Mark. But Paul thought not good to take him with them who departed from them from Pamphylia, and went not with them to the work. And the contention was so sharp between them that they departed asunder one from the other. And so Barnabas took Mark and sailed unto Cyprus. And Paul chose Silas and departed, being recommended by the brethren unto the grace of God. And he went through Syria and Cilicia, confirming the churches. Chapter 4. Therefore, my brethren, dearly beloved and longed for, my joy and crown, so stand fast in the Lord, my dearly beloved. I beseech you, Odias, and beseech Syntyche, that they be of the same mind in the Lord. And I entreat thee also, true yoke fellow, help those women which labored with me in the gospel, with Clement also, and with other my fellow laborers, whose names are in the book of life. Rejoice in the Lord alway. And again I say, rejoice. Let your moderation be known unto all men. The Lord is at hand. Be careful for nothing, but in everything, by prayer and supplication with thanksgiving, let your requests be made known unto God. And the peace of God, which passeth all understanding, shall keep your hearts and minds through Christ Jesus. Finally, brethren, whatsoever things are true, whatsoever things are honest, whatsoever things are just, whatsoever things are pure, whatsoever things are lovely, whatsoever things are of good report, if there be any virtue, and if there be any...
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5: Paul said, I came to you power and demonstration of the Holy Spirit, and I fully preach the gospel of Christ. And how important that is today to become a full gospel preacher. You not only are filled with the Holy Spirit, but you trust God for signs and wonders and miracles, because there are prophets and there are those that operate on those gifts specifically. But you know what? Every Christian can to a degree. It's part of the Great Commission. Go into all the world and preach the gospel. Then do what? Lay hands on the sick and they shall recover. Cast out devils. This has been given to us. Paul not only mentioned it to the people of Rome, but he also mentioned it in Corinth. 1 Corinthians chapter 2, verses 4 and 5 says this, And my speech and my preaching. Speech is just when he talked to people. Preaching is when he preached the gospel. My speech and my preaching was not with enticing words of man's wisdom, but in demonstration of the Spirit and of power. The Spirit and power is the signs and wonders and miracles. And he did this greatly in Corinth, that your faith should not stand on the wisdom of men, but the power of God. So not only is he talking about our faith wouldn't stand on just the wisdom of God, men, but also the wisdom of God in the Word of God. But he says God even backs up his wisdom in front of you with signs and wonders and miracles. Hebrews chapter 2 and verse 4, God also bearing them witness. This is the people who heard the Word of God after Jesus arose from the dead and those disciples went out and began to preach. God also bearing them witness, both with signs and wonders, and with different kinds of miracles and gifts of the Holy Spirit according to his own will. Notice they went out and began to witness. They went out and began to preach, but what backed them up with signs and wonders, miracles, gifts of the Holy Spirit, according to his own will. And I want you to notice something. You say, well, God only did it with at times he willed it. No, all this was according to God's will. For you to minister in signs and wonders and demonstrations doesn't mean you have to wait for some kind of word from heaven to do it. It simply means it's his will. Go ahead and do it. It's as much his will for signs and wonders to follow you as it is for you to preach to them the gospel of Jesus Christ and win them over to the Lord. Again, some are won only by the word. Others are brought in by the word and deed. We have that throughout the word of God. Jesus spoke to the woman at the well. He did operate in a gift of the Spirit, but not anything she could see in front of her. He operated in a word of knowledge. He told her the man she was living with now was not her husband, and the five before that she had lived with, well, she had husbands before, and she said, you must be a prophet. Well, she saw that side of him, but this is, again, still a demonstration of the Holy Spirit. But again, where Jesus went out and literally hundreds of thousands were healed at a time in the crowds that traveled with him, many were healed. Tremendous numbers were healed, and then, again, they believed in him. When Jesus preached the word in John chapter 8, it said many believed in him, but also many believed in him with signs and wonders and miracles. You put those two together, and I'm telling you, you have the book of Acts written all over again, even down to the last chapter where Paul healed those people on the island of Miletus, and again, we saw great things happening there. Why did people believe in Jesus, in the word of God? Because Jesus preached the word. John chapter 7 and verse 48, and this is for us today. Pastors, bring this into the church. Preach more of the word of God. We're trying to preach politics, a lot of other things, and it's all right to bring those things up once in a while. But again, the main thing you should be preaching is the word of God and to build up your congregation and make disciples out of converts. John 7, 48 says, many of the rulers of the Pharisees believed in him. Why? Because he preached the word. John chapter 8 and verse 30, as he spoke these words, many believed on him. John 10, verse 42, many believed on him there. This was through his preaching. John 12, verse 42, among the chief rulers, many believed on him. And this is again because he came in and took the Old Testament and brought it up to the fact that he is that Messiah they've been looking for. Jesus performed also miracles and signs and wonders. In John chapter 4 and verse 39, many of the Samaritans of that city believed on him. Why? Because of the signs and wonders. John 7, 31, and the people believed on him. John 11, 45, when the Jews saw these things that Jesus did, they believed in him. We also need to preach the word of God and have miracles, signs, and wonders available to us so the lost can be won. I don't do it to build up myself. Understand something. People often they get filled with the Holy Spirit, begin to operate in signs and wonders and special miracles, begin to brag on themselves. You didn't bring this into your life. The Holy Spirit did. And it's not for you to brag on yourself. The purpose of it is to win people to the Lord Jesus Christ, that when it's over, you don't get the glory. God gets the glory and the Holy Spirit gets the glory. And the word of God gets the glory. We preach the word of God so that we can have miracles to win the lost. 1 Thessalonians chapter 1 and verse 5 says, our gospel came not unto you in word only, but in power and in the Holy Spirit and in much assurance, as you know what manner of men we were among you for your sake. He says, we didn't come in as something special. We came in offering something that the people can have too. By receiving Jesus as Lord and Savior, then being filled with the Holy Spirit, these gifts are available to them. And the purpose of it is not to make you look good. The purpose of it is to empower you to win people to the Lord Jesus Christ. What is the doorway into the supernatural? We know what the doorway into eternal life is, accepting Jesus as Lord and Savior, the new birth. But the doorway into the supernatural ability to bring people into the relationship with Jesus Christ is speaking with tongues. Speaking in tongues is the doorway into the supernatural Christian life. Speaking in tongues is the doorway to the operation of the gifts of the Holy Spirit. In chapter 2 of the book of Acts, quoting the prophet of the Old Testament, here it says, old men will dream dreams, young men will see visions, sons and daughters will prophesy, all coming from stammering lips and another tongue. Paul received direction not to go to Bithynia, not to go into Asia, and then the door opened up for him to go into Macedonia by the Holy Spirit. And this came from a vision in the nighttime. And this primarily came through him praying with tongues. I thank my God, he said. I speak in tongues more than you all. He was speaking to the Corinthians, who did a lot of speaking with tongues. If he spoke in tongues more than them all, then he did a lot of speaking with tongues. But then he went on to say, yet in the church, I'd rather speak 5 words my own language than 10,000 words in tongues. What he's saying is the primary place for speaking with tongues in your life is in your private prayer life, and it opens you up to supernatural direction by the Holy Spirit. I know you can have supernatural direction by the Holy Spirit without speaking with tongues, but such clarity, not to go here, to go here, an open door here, visions, dreams, all these things come from, again, being filled with the Holy Spirit and praying with tongues. Dreams and visions for your church pastors and its members come from praying in tongues. If you're spirit-filled, when's the last time you even prayed in tongues? You worry more than you pray in tongues. And the praying in tongues, according to Isaiah 28, will bring you in times of rest. So the Holy Spirit will show you things to come. And this is his ministry, his purpose. Churches in many parts of the world are being led by spirit-filled pastors, and the operation of the miraculous among the members is huge. Numbers are increasing so much. I think about places like Colombia, and I think of other places in South America, but these countries right now, there is such revival going on, great things happening in these countries, and again, the churches are growing rapidly, and there's hundreds of thousands of people have been saved, and you know what? Overall, the governments of those nations haven't changed, but there's this rumble under the surface of God moving in those places, and eventually you begin to see changes in a nation, but God doesn't begin with a nation. He begins with believers in the nation who have a hungry heart. If your congregation has a hungry heart, begin, Pastor, to pray yourself in the Holy Spirit and then begin to expect signs and wonders and miracles and do what it says in the New Testament. Is there any sick? Call for the sick to come forward and say, is there any sick among you? Come up here. We have the elders of the church. We're going to lay hands on you. And God promised us the prayer of faith will save the sick and the Lord will raise him up. If God said it will happen, we're going to expect it to happen. Many in the church in the United States are out of step with churches of the world. We used to be a leader, but now we're coming up from far behind. And it isn't the fact that God wants us to be the number one. I just want to join the rest of the world. I'm not out to be the leader. I'm out to say simply, we see what's going on. We need to shake ourselves here in the United States, and we need to come to a place where we're expecting signs and wonders and miracles to occur too. And the same thing is true with you. So again, many churches in the U.S. are out of step with churches of the world. Again, we used to be the leader, but now we're coming up. And folks, I want to tell you, I know and I sense it all across this country. Can also read about it. There is a revival going on in our country. Despite what's going on in our government, despite what's going on in the business world, despite what's going on in society around us, God is moving, always has been. And God works from behind the scenes and all of a sudden begins to pop up here and pop up there. And there are revival services going on in college campuses, in churches. And I'm telling you this, I'm excited for the day we're living in. I've lived through two or three great revivals in our country, and I'm looking forward to another one. Nothing like a revival to bring you back to the basics of what? Preach and teach the Word of God, witness with the Word of God, but also highly signs and wonders begin to move among the people. And then the church leaders, many of them open up, accept it into the church, and we have great revival going on today. So what does Isaiah chapter 28 tell us? In verses 9 through 12, we have this verse of scripture, with stammering lips and another tongue, he will speak to this people. And his word was line upon line and precept upon precept. Tongues go along with study of the Word of God. The greatest asset I have, I can say this while I'm studying, is not just the commentaries I have, not just things laid out in front of me, sermons that others have preached, or things that I've seen from the Word of God. It's praying in the Holy Spirit. And that verse says again in Isaiah 28, with stammering lips and another tongue will he speak to this people. His word is line upon line and precept upon precept. Tongues go along with study of the Word of God, because when you pray in tongues, it simply reveals what the Holy Spirit said there. The same Holy Spirit that prompted Isaiah to write that verse of Scripture prompts me to read that verse of Scripture, and the Holy Spirit that wrote it can show me today from being inside of me and praying in tongues, he can show me what that verse means. I can see things out of that scripture that perhaps other people can't see. They'll see things I can't see, but I'm telling you that facets on that diamond of Isaiah 28 verses 9 through 12 is tremendous as the light of the Word of God in Revelation comes to it. Tongues and study of the Word of God go hand in hand. This is true for individuals, but Pastor, it's just as true for you today, as well as the body of Christ that's in your church.
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5: Paul told us in Philippians chapter 1, verses 3 through 5, I thank my God at every remembrance of you, always in every prayer of mine, making requests for you, all with joy for your partnership in the gospel from the first day until now. 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I pray for my givers, my partners, my fellow ministers of the Word of God. 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
6: Welcome to Taking Your Place in Christ. I'm Mark Hankins, and today I have a powerful message from the Word of God that I believe will bless you and will encourage you. My favorite scripture is, "Now thanks be unto God, who always causes us to triumph in Christ." And today is a day of triumph. Let's get right into the Word.

0: feeling and how things are looking, then you have just quit calling things which be not as though they were. If you just say, I considered how I'm feeling and I considered how things are looking, but now I consider it not. And so I'm not going to be weak in faith. Come on now. Let's finish reading this. Verse 20, he staggered not at the, why does it say he staggered not at the promise of God? Because many times the promise of God is so far beyond where you're at right now, it makes you stagger. I said the promise of God is so far beyond your present living that it makes people stagger. They go, that must be for heaven or something. I know that that can't be for Louisiana. That must be for somebody else. And so you see people stagger all the time. You give them a word from God, a promise from God, and they go. At least I came to church. Well, stagger out, why don't you? You understand? In other words, once God gives you his word, how many know that God is so good? I've staggered. I mean, I was sitting right across from Kenneth Copeland after a meeting, Brother Hagin's meeting with a bunch of preachers, and somebody had given me $500 for a jet. They said, this is for your jet. And when they gave me $500, I laughed. I went, what am I going to do with $500? I can't buy a windshield wiper with it. I just laughed. I said, good, I better sow this. It's going to have to multiply. Come on. I don't want you to stagger none. So I'm laughing about it, but the Lord been dealing with me about getting a jet. And to be honest with you, I just laughed. I went, well, I'm sitting across from Brother Copeland, and I told that story. Somebody gave me $500 for a jet. I said, you can't even get a windshield wiper with it. And he was sitting there eating. He took his butter knife, and he pointed right at my face. And his eyes got rough, brother. And he began to prophesy to me. He said, never again make a joke or laugh about something that God has promised you. Do not make light of what God has spoken to you. And if you only got $500, don't laugh about it and don't make a joke about it. And here's exactly what he told me. He said, and he's prophesying, I have been trying to get a jet to you for 5 years and you hadn't been able to receive it. That was rough on me. I thought, that is embarrassing. How many know that's embarrassing? You went, hallelujah. Come on, listen. Everybody wants to have great faith, but nobody wants anybody to correct their faith.
1: Don't be talking to me about faith. I know about faith. From Genesis to maps, and talk to me about faith.
0: Well, I knew about faith. Come on, I was at the meeting. I know about faith, but here's what he said. I've been trying to get it, and you hadn't been able to receive it. Did you know it took me years to receive it? He had been trying to get it to me. I couldn't receive it. Why? I staggered at the promise of God. I staggered at it. God said, I want you to have it. I want you to fly that way, and I staggered in my mind and went,
1: I'll take Continental, Delta, truck.
0: Well, it's okay for somebody else to have a jet, ain't it? Sure it is. But can I believe I could have a jet?
1: I staggered at him.
0: I couldn't receive it. You understand, the problem is not on God's end, because he says in 2 Peter chapter 1, verse 3 and 4, according as his divine power hath given unto us all things that pertain to life and godliness. Hath, not going to. He has already done it in God's economy. It's already been made. The deposit's already been made. He hath given us what? All things that pertain to what? Life and godliness. Through the knowledge of him who has called us to glory and virtue, whereby are given unto us, listen now, exceeding great and precious promises, that by these we might be partakers of the divine nature, having escaped the corruption that's in this world through lust. That means you've got some exceeding great and precious promises that when the word hits you, if you're not careful in your religious thinking, you'll stagger at it. You'll say, too good for me. How am I ever gonna do that? That's exactly what Abraham did. But here's what he says. Took him 25 years. He made the adjustment. Woo! He staggered not at the promise of God. Through what? Unbelief. Unbelief is the thief of God's best blessings. Jesus said, if you will believe, if you'll what?
2: Believe.
0: You'll see the glory of God. If thou canst believe, all things are possible. I don't know about you. I just like to get in the believing department as fast as I can. I'm tired. How many of y'all tired of staggering at the promise of God? You got the word on it. God already said it belongs to you. You already fed on it. Now you might as well start doing what? Well, let's finish reading this. He staggered not at the promise of God through unbelief, but was strong in faith, giving glory to God. He moved from being weak to being strong by doing what? Taking his eyes off of himself, getting his eyes on the promise of God, and then praising God and praising God, giving glory to God, giving glory to God, praising God. You can't be strong in faith if you don't know how to praise God. You can't be strong in faith if you won't lift your voice. You're going to have to give glory to God. One translation says he kept on praising God. Glory to God. Praise will shut the devil's mouth. Praise will stop the schemes of the enemy. Praise will open up the increase of God. If you'll lift your voice and praise God. He praised and gave glory to God. Listen. Abraham ain't no Pentecostal. I said Abraham ain't no charismatic. Abraham ain't no Baptist. Abraham ain't no Presbyterian. Abraham is a believer. That's what he is. Abraham's a man of faith. So don't say if I'm a Baptist, Methodist, a Pentecostal. No, if you're a believer, you gotta praise God and give him glory. I said you gotta give him glory, giving glory to God. Praise God. Hallelujah. Glory to God. Sit down, sit down. And you don't have to have Sister Gertrude hitting the high notes. You know how people do it when people hit the high notes at church? They go, ooh, and people go, ooh, ooh, let's clap, let's clap. This ain't American idolatry. People act like they're in church, American Idol. They go, ooh, that was. Doesn't say that Abraham was strong in faith and gave God a clap offering. No, you're going to have to lift your voice. You're going to have to open your mouth. That's how Paul and Silas got out of prison. They couldn't clap. They had their hands bound up here. But they could open their mouth and they started praising God. Praise God. So you're going to have to learn to praise God cold turkey. You know what a cold turkey means? That means you ain't got nobody playing and singing nothing at your house. You're just going to have to walk around going, praise God. Glory to God. Glory to God. Hallelujah. Now people say, no, no, no, I need to get the music. I wonder what kind of music Abraham had. He said, could somebody play a CD for me? No, Abraham didn't have no CD. He didn't say, could somebody turn on TBN so I could praise the Lord? He didn't have no TBN. And yet people all the time will claim that they're in faith, and yet they don't praise God. They won't lift their voice. They won't praise God. And then you'll say, what's going on? I can't figure out why things keep staying the same. Listen, I'm a pastor, a preacher, and professional minister. You know what I mean? I travel around preaching everywhere. But did you know, I can minister based on the gifts and the calling of God, but I can't live on that anointing. I still have to live by faith. Amen. And I get up in the morning, sometimes I say, good Lord, it's morning. No, good morning, Lord, I say. Then I get up and I run around the block four times. Then I push that block under the bed and I go back to sleep. But now, living by faith, it don't matter if you're a preacher. Preachers are not necessarily blessed because they're a good preacher. Jesus didn't say, according to your inspiration, so shall it be unto thee. No, it don't matter whether you're apostle, prophet, evangelist, pastor, or teacher. You can preach until you can have all the cabbage head jumping in the backyard. But I'm going to tell you this. If you don't live by faith, you're just going to have to live according to your faith like everybody else. Amen. Y'all still with me here?
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0: This is Pastor Jerry Hall, General Manager of radio station WHJG. 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
1: Welcome to 15 Minutes in the Word with New York Times bestselling author Joyce Meyer. On today's program, Joyce will be teaching from her series, Filled with Hope. Hope is the confident expectation that something good is going to happen to us and through us. But it's very important we have our hope set in the right place. We can place hope in many things, but only hope in our faithful Heavenly Father and His promises to us in His Word will bring about the blessings He has for us. Now, here's Joyce with today's teaching.
2: Here, I found this one from 1987. I'm leaving for Kansas City tomorrow. I've been on the radio there for 1 year. I'm a little scared. I don't want to be discouraged if nobody comes out to the meeting. I love it. I love it. Our meetings aren't all that well attended. On average, we have about 100 people at each one of them. It's hard for me to not want more, but I'm really trying to be happy with what God gives me and live in His timing, even though my flesh hates it. We haven't received hardly any speaking engagements in a long time. But Philippians 2 says, don't doubtingly question God. So if I'm in His hands, I've decided I'll crucify self-will by grace. Then I'm just going to try to not want anything except what God gives me. Oh, jiminy Christmas, did I have a time. Here you go. November 30th, 1989, 2 weeks ago, a lump was found in my right breast through a mammogram, and I had to have a biopsy. It turned out to be cancer. It was a type of cancer that invades your body quickly, so I had to have my breast removed. Today I'm going to the hospital to have my right breast removed. It's been a really hard week. I've been attacked by demons from hell, fear, panic, loss of appetite, loss of strength, but I thank God for His Word. Jesus delivered me from all these negative feelings at 5 a.m. on 11/29/1989, and as I go to the hospital, I have peace and joy. I go in the name of Jesus. We're praying and believing that the cancer cells have not spread to the lymph nodes. I believe that I'll get a good report, no cancer cells anywhere, and need no further treatment. Well, I didn't have to have any other further treatment. That's been 22 years ago, and I'm still here. But I remember how scared I was. And then I want to read this to you because I think this is important. Well, this is kind of funny. They said when I woke up, was coming out from under the anesthesia, I was preaching, talking about Job. I prophesied to one lady, and I kept saying, this is the day the Lord has made. I will rejoice and be glad. And Roxanne, my friend Roxanne, who worked for us for so long, she said, you were so sweet. And I was so believing to be sweet. I thought, well, maybe that's down in me somewhere and it'll ultimately come out.

than I do in the glorious times. Strongly enough, I believe that I sense more love from him during these hard days than I have at any other time in my life. I must be getting a little taste of what it's like to fellowship with him in his sufferings. Is this okay? I'm not boring you, am I? After the operation, I had two bags coming out of my side containing blood and water. The Holy Spirit reminded me that when Jesus was on the cross, blood and water came out of his side too. I just took it as a word from God that I was dying to self. Now listen to this, because this is going to help some people. I asked God if I would feel like less of a woman because of having one breast gone. And right up out of my spirit came, no, because you're complete in Christ. So I want to say to any woman here, any woman watching, if you've had something like this happen to you, you've lost a breast or two or other body parts to some filthy disease, that doesn't make you incomplete. Because if Christ is your Savior, you're complete in Him. If you're single, you're complete in Christ. If you don't have any children, you're complete in Christ. If your husband walked out on you, you're complete in Christ. We can have confidence in who we are in Him. Amen? Amen. This is my first message I ever put together on strife. Typed it up, sat down, typed it up on my little typewriter right there. That is so cute, my little message on strife. Oh my goodness. Ooh, that was when I first got a revelation about how important it was to live in peace. Okay, we got to find this one. This one's good. This is the first fast that God ever called me on. And it was in the month of February, 1982. I began a fast. I fasted for 28 days. And during that time, I asked God to teach me how to love people, because I sure wasn't very good at it. And when I broke the fast, I recorded this. This is for Rick and Donna. Rick called me today to say that they'd purchased me a desk, and that Steve and I would share an office in the new building. I didn't expect that, but it sure is a blessing. But the really wonderful thing is, he also told me that God had laid it on his heart to ordain me. I know also this is God's will. God had placed this in my heart as a real desire, and I had been praying for it, but I had told no one. Remember that when you ordained me? You know, our ministry started at Life Christian Center. Well, I started teaching Bible studies at home, in my home, and then I met them. I'd like them to stand up, and I just want you to give them a hand for them helping me get a beginning. Would you guys stand up? Let everybody see you. I don't know how many male pastors would have put up with me, I'll tell you. We were quite a pair. I was 36, he was 26, and we both thought we knew everything, and neither one of us knew a thing. I'm going to be about done here. See what else I got here. Oh, here you go. Here you go. Hand of Hope. That's our missions outreach. September the 28th, 1993. I had a dream last night that I was pregnant again. And I already had one baby. And I'm thinking, how am I going to feed two babies? And then when I woke up, God showed me I didn't have to worry about it. Because the one baby that I already had was the new TV ministry, and the second baby was going to be an outreach called Hand of Hope, and the first baby would feed the second baby. And now every year we take a percentage of what comes into the ministry. I think we're able to put about $27 million a year into feeding the poor and helping the hungry and preaching the gospel and doing books. And we have 49 orphanages and literally, and you know, all I can say is I'm amazed. I don't even know how to tell you how amazed I am. I mean, we're able to help people all over the globe. You say, Joyce, this is nice. This is all about you. What about me? Can I tell you something? If you would have kept a record of your life,

0: Every little skillet that God provided for you, and those wash rags, and the little breakthroughs, and the doors that He opened for you, and the favor that He gave you, when you have those bad days, you could get your box out too and get yourself amazed all over again. We forget what God has done for us. We forget. And then we think, I need this, and I need that, and I don't know why God's not doing anything in my life, and God's not moving. And if you want to know the truth, I think, although God loves us unconditionally, He understands us, I bet that kind of stuff's a little bit heartbreaking to Him. And then I went on to say some other things about Hand of Hope, and talks about, man, we're trying to find out from God if we should go on TV. We don't know if we're supposed to go on TV or not. God, should we go on TV? Man, we had a great meeting today, and West County had 105 people show up and sold $337 worth of cassette tapes. Amazing! Uh-oh, it's time to shake it up again. God's starting to settle to the bottom. Woo-hoo! Maybe you guys ought to set one of these in your house to remind you every time you see it separated, I better shake it up again. You know, I wish that I could tell you how blessed we are. This came to me in the mail a few weeks ago at the office. This is my high school class ring. You say, well, what's the big deal about that? Well, when I graduated from high school 50 years ago, my father wouldn't buy me a class ring, and it was just so heartbreaking to me and so embarrassing to me because all the kids are showing each other their class rings and I didn't get one. He wouldn't let me have school pictures. He wouldn't buy me a graduation dress. And here this ring comes 50 years after I graduate, no name on it, don't know how anybody even found out where I went to school. They had to know my first name, which is Pauline, and my maiden name. So they had somebody, God had to use somebody to do a whole lot of digging, and somebody went to the trouble to have me a class ring made. But you know what? This ain't about somebody. You know what God said to me? After 50 years, I'm still bringing restoration in your life. I'm gonna put it in my box. Chris Kane said to me at lunch today, she said, you don't know what I'd give to get a hold of that box. You know what? God is no respecter of persons. And what He does for one person, He will definitely do for another. And here's the thing that I want to get across to you tonight. There are so many little things in our life that we think are coincidence, that are God ordained. And I want us to start seeing those things, and I want us to make a big deal out of them. Instead of making a big deal out of every little problem or every little inconvenience we have, let's make a big deal out of all the stuff that God does, even though it's little. Gonna give you a couple of examples. These things happen to you all the time. We are so led by the Spirit, and we are so unaware of it. We think, oh, how odd that I thought of that. Wow, what a coincidence. Isn't that unusual? No. It's God right smack dab in the middle of your life. You got to have a little country in you to say smack dab in the middle of, but I got a little in me. So it's God right smack dab, right full on, right up in the middle of your life doing miracles every day, and we could at least have the reverence to be amazed. Amen? I am amazed that I have friends. Look at me, I want to tell you something. There was a time when I was homeless. Me! I was pregnant with my first child. My husband had left me, was living with another woman. I couldn't go back home because my father was a sexual abuser. I didn't have any friends. Do you understand that? No friends.
1: The life God has planned for us is full of hope. Romans 15:13 says, "Now may the God of hope fill you with all joy and peace in believing, that you may abound in hope by the power of the Holy Spirit." With God's help, Joyce went from being a hopeless person to someone who lives with a daily expectation of His goodness. And we can too. Every day, let's believe something good is going to happen.
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4: 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Naaman affects Gehazi. Gehazi had been a faithful and truthful servant until he wasn't. Proverbs 12:19 says, "Truthful lips endure forever, but a lying tongue lasts only a moment." 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
5: Chapter 11. A false balance is abomination to the Lord, but a just weight is his delight. When pride cometh, then cometh shame, but with the lowly is wisdom. The integrity of the upright shall guide them, but the perverseness of transgressors shall destroy them. Riches profit not in the day of wrath, but righteousness delivereth from death. The righteousness of the perfect shall direct his way, but the wicked shall fall by his own wickedness. The righteousness of the upright shall deliver him, but transgressors shall be taken in their own naughtiness. When a wicked man dieth, his expectation shall perish, and the hope of unjust men perisheth. The righteous is delivered out of trouble, and the wicked cometh in his stead. An hypocrite with his mouth destroyeth his neighbor, but through knowledge shall the just be delivered. When it goeth well with the righteous, the city rejoiceth, and when the wicked perish, there is shouting. By the blessing of the upright the city is exalted, but it is overthrown by the mouth of the wicked. He that is void of wisdom despiseth his neighbor, but a man of understanding holdeth his peace. A talebearer revealeth secrets, but he that is of a faithful spirit concealeth the matter. Where no counsel is, the people fall, but in the multitude of counselors there is safety. He that is surety for a stranger shall smart for it, and he that hateth suretyship is sure. A gracious woman retaineth honor, and strong men retain riches. The merciful man doeth good to his own soul, but he that is cruel troubleth his own flesh. The wicked worketh a deceitful work, but to him that soweth righteousness shall be a sure reward. As righteousness tendeth to life, so he that pursueth evil pursueth it to his own death. They that are of a froward heart are abomination to the Lord, but such as are upright in their way are his delight. Though hand join in hand, the wicked shall not be unpunished, but the seed of the righteous shall be delivered. As a jewel of gold in a swine's snout, so is a fair woman which is without discretion. The desire of the righteous is only good, but the expectation of the wicked is wrath. There is that scattereth and yet increaseth, and there is that withholdeth more than is meet, but it tendeth to poverty. The liberal soul shall be made fat, and he that watereth shall be watered also himself. He that withholdeth corn, the people shall curse him, but blessing shall be upon the head of him that selleth it. He that diligently seeketh good procureth favor, but he that seeketh mischief, it shall come unto him. He that trusteth in his riches shall fall, but the righteous shall flourish as a branch. He that troubleth his own house shall inherit the wind, and the fool shall be servant to the wise of heart. The fruit of the righteous is a tree of life, and he that winneth souls is wise. Behold, the righteous shall be recompensed in the earth, much more the wicked and the sinner. Psalm 134. Behold, bless ye the Lord, all ye servants of the Lord, which by night stand in the house of the Lord. Lift up your hands in the sanctuary, and bless the Lord. The Lord that made heaven and earth, bless thee out of Zion. Chapter 4. And in that day 7 women shall take hold of one man, saying, We will eat our own bread and wear our own apparel, only let us be called by thy name to take away our reproach. In that day shall the branch of the Lord be beautiful and glorious, and the fruit of the earth shall be excellent and comely for them that are escaped of Israel. And it shall come to pass that he that is left in Zion and he that remaineth in Jerusalem shall be called holy, even every one that is written among the living in Jerusalem, when the Lord shall have washed away the filth of the daughters of Zion, and shall have purged the blood of Jerusalem from the midst thereof by the spirit of judgment and by the spirit of burning. And the Lord will create upon every dwelling place of Mount Zion and upon her assemblies a cloud and smoke by day and the shining of a flaming fire by night, for upon all the glory shall be a defense. And there shall be a tabernacle for a shadow in the daytime from the heat, and for a place of refuge, and for a covert from storm and from rain.
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0: 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Today, Keith Moore is teaching from the Word of God, a message from the series, Qualifying for God's Best. Stay tuned, because at the end of this broadcast, we'll be giving you information on how you can receive a free copy of today's teaching. 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
1: Now see, you got people in ditches on both sides of the road, don't you? You got folk that want to lay on the couch and make confessions and never lift a hand and want to get rich. That does not work. I said that does not work, because the same Bible teaches diligence. And it teaches obedience. And if you don't work, you don't eat. But people get out of that ditch, go all the way across the road, get in the ditch on the other side of the road, and they think, you know, man, I got to get out and I got to hit the bushes. That's nothing ain't going to happen. And if I don't make it happen, it ain't going to happen. And they are their source. So they're not really living by faith. They're living by works. Can you see there's two extremes? Two extremes. What is the middle of the road? Middle of the road's being led by the Holy Spirit. Amen. All the time. He says, go, you hit it. Amen. He says, double up, you double up. He says, sit at home. Sit at home. I tell you what, the Lord's my witness. Phyllis is my witness. Money came in. More money came in. More money came in. I thought, well, man, I'm not having a meeting. I'm not doing this. And thank God, because I didn't know it, but the next several years, we were going to have to travel and spend and spend and spend without taking it in from where we were spending. And God was getting me ready for that. Because, you know, so many times the Lord will deal with you. So now you may have thought we got away from our original concept, but what qualifies you for God's best? Willing. And what? See, now tonight we're into number two. Obedient. Hold that thought. I'll finish it in just a sec, I think. But go back to Genesis. Anybody happy about this 3-year return in 1 year? You like that like I do? Go back to Genesis, 12th chapter. Everybody say the blessing. The blessing. Blessing. The blessing, the blessing. Genesis 12. Genesis 12:2 is where the Lord spoke the blessing over on him. And does that belong to me, just like Abraham?
2: Yes.
1: He said, if you're Christ, you're Abraham's seed. Heirs according to the promise, and the blessing is ours, and the curse is gone, but the blessing is ours. I will bless them that bless you, curse them that curse you. I'll bless you, make your name great, you shall be a blessing. But back up to number 1, verse 1. What initiated this? What initiated this? Now the Lord had said to Abram, what? Get yourself out of this country. And from your kinfolks. And from your daddy's house. How many know there was security at daddy's house? And the security and comfort being around your kinfolks. And he said, you leave this place and you go somewhere else. He said, where? He said, I'll let you know. You mean I just leave? And where am I going? He said, I'll tell you. So you're going to tell me later where I'm going. He said, that's right. Now, why is the man in the book? He goes home. He says, Sarah, baby. Yeah. He said, I heard from Jehovah today. She said, yeah, I knew something was going on. He said, we got to start packing. Packing? Going on a trip. Yeah, but we ain't coming back. We're moving. Moving? Where are we going to? The Lord's going to tell me. I'm talking about qualifying for God's best. This begins to get clearer and clearer why a lot of folk are not enjoying God's best, doesn't it? Because how many people do this? How many people will do this? He tells all his helpers, all his workers, I start striking tents, start loading stuff. His neighbors came by. He was a big man in the community, you understand. And his neighbors came by and said, Abe, what's happening? We're moving. I've heard from the Lord. Where are you going? I don't know yet, but I will know. The Lord will show me. Amen. You don't know where you're going? I will know. He will show me. They walked off going, woo. How do you qualify for God's best? We hadn't been blessed as much as some folk, but I'm telling you, blessed beyond what we used to, our wildest imaginations and thoughts. And I know exactly where it started. Started back in Laurel Hill, Mississippi, in the 1969 Marriott mobile home with the red shag carpet, genuine imitation leather sofas, and the red crushed velvet drapes. And the Lord said, go to Ramah. Leave mom and daddy. Leave your home. Leave your hot rod, your motorcycle, and your dog. Don't sound big now, but to me that was big stuff. I had worked for years to get that motorcycle and to get that dog. He'd ride in the back of my pickup and catch my frisbee. I mean, looking back now, it looks small, but to me, it was big. And we loaded up the little truck and looked just like the Beverly Hillbillies. And we went to Broken Where? Oklahoma. And it's been step after step. But friend, every time we took that step, you didn't see it initially, but man, here in a little bit, here comes the blessing. Amen. You don't see it all in a year or in two, but after a while, here's an opportunity. And you get this house for that house in Tulsa that the Lord gave us for what? I mean, it was a miracle. A third of what it appraised for. An amazing house. People say, man, how'd you get such a deal? Well, the blessing.
2: Yeah.
1: Well, how do you get a deal like that? Well, you got to make confessions. Let's make confessions. Yeah, and we'll give an offering. That's great. But that alone does not qualify you. Amen. What qualifies you? You must be willing. Now, sometimes people say, well, the Lord hadn't told me things like that. So many times He won't give you direction until and unless you are willing. He knows your heart.
2: Amen.
1: So many times it's the grace and mercy of God that He doesn't tell you to do a thing like that because He knows you wouldn't do it. You're not willing to hear it. You wouldn't do it, and then you're responsible for it.
2: Right.
1: And judgment comes on your disobedience.
2: Amen.
1: And so He gives you more time and space to grow, but in the meanwhile, years are passing by and life is passing by. There's been many a time when I realized when I made the change in my heart and I got willing, then here comes direction.
2: Amen.
1: When I'm ready to hear it, when I'm willing to hear it, willing to act on it, then here comes the direction. And if you be willing and obedient, what happens? Abram loaded up his stuff. He got all his people. He left his home. He left his kinfolks. He left all his stuff. And look in the next chapter. Get ready to shout. Look in the next chapter. What did the Lord tell him? Do what I tell you to. Go where I tell you to go. Do what I tell you to do. And I'm going to bless you.
2: Yeah.
1: I'm going to bless you. I'm going to bless everybody that blesses you. Everybody that tries to hurt you will be hurt, cursed. But in the very next chapter, chapter 13, verse 1. And Abraham went up out of Egypt. He and his wife and all he had, Lot with him into the south. And Abram was
3: very,
1: very rich. Somebody said, well, that's just spiritually rich. Come on, come on, read the Bible in cows. Moo, moo, cows. Don't spiritualize that. Silver. Ka-ching. Silver. Now, you know why I say this, don't you? Because people are always trying to twist. Well, now that just means spiritual. You're scared to be blessed. Scared to believe it. It might be too good to be true. Silver. Say it out loud. Silver.
2: Silver.
1: Silver.
2: Silver.
1: And in
2: gold.
1: Gold. Oh, I don't want any of that gold. I do.
3: Amen.
1: I want a bunch of gold. I said that a while back, several years ago. I said, yes, sir, I believe for silver. I believe it. A fella came and brought me a bar of silver. Great big thing. He said, here's some silver. I said, thank you. I'm believing for the gold bar now.
3: Gold.
1: Platinum's good. God made platinum. He made gold. He didn't make it for the devil's bunch. He made it for you. Made it for you. He don't care if you got platinum hubcaps. Oh, I lost some folk there. Oh, help us, Lord. How many realize that we are in the infancy of this message? Aren't we? Because people have been lied to and preached traditions and men's ideas and bondage and condemnation for centuries instead of the good news. The good news. The good news. Abram was not just rich. Very rich in stuff. Who made him that way? That was weak. Who made this man very rich?
3: God.
1: Same God you serve? Has that God changed? Has his will changed? No. No. Are you the seed of Abraham? Is the blessing that that man had on his life, is it on you? And if it's working like it's supposed to be, what should be happening in your life? Very rich. Very, very blessed. Very close to God. Very used of God. Very rich. Why? So I can be a very big blessing. Very big blessing. Right, left, front, center, all the way around. Hallelujah.
3: Hallelujah.
1: Very rich. Very rich. We're looking at the results of the blessing, which was initiated by Abraham's obedience, which qualified him to eat the good of the land. Does all this apply to us exactly this way today? Stand up on your feet, everybody.
0: And that concludes today's message by Brother Keith Moore. 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
1: If Paul saw me right here, right now, he wouldn't say, man, you need happy faith. No, you got happy faith. So, Paul, and I'm so, you know, you seem to be thankful. You're rejoicing. And he said, so I would say, Paul, so would you say the Holy Spirit? He said, no, you aren't quenching the Holy Spirit at all. That's exactly what activates the Holy Spirit.
2: Yeah.
1: Amen?
2: Yeah.
1: Hey, everybody say, I'm free.
2: I'm free.
1: Come on. Yes. Glory to God. I'm free. I'm free. I'm free. I'm free. I'm free. Woo! Give me a woo! I am free from his deception. That deceiver liar. Are you kidding me? Oh, glory to God. Thank you, Lord. I mean, what happened in my process is his character smeared over my character, and he endowed me with the power to quench the deceiver. When the super of the third person of the Trinity is smeared on your natural self, you suddenly become supernatural and your faith becomes refreshed. I started loving going to church. I started loving reading the Bible. I started loving spending time and praying. Now, I always loved God, but man, that was hard on my flesh. You understand what I'm saying? I needed the Holy Spirit. I needed the anointing. And when this happens, you won't have no more fear or doubt. You won't be bothered by fiery darts of deception. Now you'll be like, bring it on. Let's go.
3: We win.
1: Not dry, brittle, ready to explode. That was me. Now you're happy. You're refreshed. You're pliable. You're glad-hearted. You're thankful. You're enjoying it. And you're full of the Holy Ghost. The fact is, you have enough faith. You have a shield that's door-sized that'll cover you from head to toe. The question is, what condition is it in? And don't assume, now listen to me, all you experienced ones, don't assume that your faith is in top-notch condition. There has to be a daily application. A good thing to know is the biblical definition of the anointing, 11:37, we're good. And a good thing to know is Jesus' timeline once he got anointed. This really makes a lot of sense to me if you want to know all about the anointing. Acts 10:38, NIV. Let's look at the NIV. Just a little bit different. It's how God anointed Jesus. Who anointed who?
2: God.
1: Okay. And he's not Christ yet because that's not his last name. That's what? The anointed one in his anointing. God anointed Jesus with
2: the Holy Spirit.
1: So the Holy Spirit is the
2: anointed.
1: And Holy Spirit and power are always together. And how he went about doing good. This is when it happened. Jesus didn't operate under the anointing until baptized by John the Baptist in the River Jordan, when it fell upon him like a dove. That's what it's talking about. God anointed him. Remember when God saw sin, he saw it was bad. He says, man, we need an intercessor. And so Jesus comes on the scene and puts on the breastplate of righteousness, right? Remember when we talked about that? And so now he needs the anointed one. So here he is, and he went about doing good, and God anoints him, and it comes upon him, and not one powerful thing happened until the anointing. And so now we're going to take the timeline. Jesus being full of the Holy Ghost. This is Luke 4:1. Don't go there. Let's just go because it's fast. Jesus being full of the Holy Ghost. What's that mean? He's now anointed. Now, this is the timeline of his anointing, his ministry. Now he's anointed. Okay? Being full of the Holy Ghost, returned from Jordan and was led by the Spirit. Led by the Spirit. People who have dry, cracked up faith are not led by the Holy Spirit. And he was led into the wilderness, where he went straight from there to the Mount of Temptation, where he faced and defeated the deceiver Satan with the word and the Spirit. Then he returned. Now watch what it says. This is what the Bible says. He returned in the power of the Spirit. It keeps saying power of the Spirit. Led by the power of the Spirit. Under the anointing. The Holy Spirit. Being full of the Spirit. He went. And so he returned anointed. And there, watch this, is when the fame spread about the region. He didn't do it for fame. But the fame happened. So, what am I saying? I'm not, don't have your motive fame. If you're a minister or anything, your motive should never be fame. But fame can happen. And it can be a good thing. If your motive's right. So the fame spread and people, right? It affects people's lives. And he returned and the fame spread. He goes into the synagogue. Why? He hadn't been in the synagogue anointed before. But now, for the first time in his life, he can't wait to get to the synagogue. Because he's going to read in Isaiah, as he read when he was a little boy, that this is talking about him. He studied Isaiah as a little boy. He goes into the synagogue. I mean, there was a lot of customs in the synagogue. Lots of customs. And he broke a lot of customs that day. That day he broke a lot of customs of the law. Because as a boy he meditated on Isaiah. And he read about himself. And he found himself that he's the anointed. And that power's on me. Now, when I was over there, y'all, whoever goes with us to Israel, you're going to meet Guy. And Guy was telling me about Chip in all the synagogues. There was a chair built. And that chair was built for God. And only God can sit in that chair. Don't even think about touching it. No man can touch it. You'll probably die. But that was reserved and they built it for God. Nobody ever said them. And I said, is that right, Guy? And he says, yeah, it's in every one of them. It's a custom. It's everywhere. And we'd go and where they would find them, you know, and he'd say, see, there's where the chair was. And it would be right by where they read. And so he goes in the synagogue and there was delivered unto him the book of Isaiah. Yeah. He opens it. Now watch this. Here's another custom he broke. It says he found the place where it was written. When you read in a synagogue, they have a daily reading of what's to be read. You don't find, he found where it was written. He says, Ani I Hashiach. That's the Hebrew words he said. That's pretty good, wasn't it? The Spirit of the Lord is upon me, for he has anointed me. After he read it, he hands the scroll to the minister. And the Bible says, and he sat down. Y'all don't have to believe me. But why does it not say anywhere else where he sat? Don't you know he sat down a lot? He flopped right in that thing. I bet he put his leg over the... Could have. We don't know. I believe with all my heart he sat down. No, I know he sat down. There. Because we know their reaction. Rage. They tried to kill him. They threw him out. Led him to a hill to throw him over. How dare you? offended, wanted to stone him, the whole bit. The reaction. And he began to teach under the anointing, sitting in that chair, "This day the scripture has been fulfilled in your ears." Who are you? Who are you? I'm God. God's in me. I'm in him. The anointing, we're one. That's who we are. But we've been deceived because we haven't been pliable by a daily application like he did, like David did, like Paul did. A daily application of the Holy Spirit. I want you to meditate on that the rest of the week. A daily application. There's no right and wrong. Holy Spirit is there. If you're born again, he's in you. But you can activate him. And you can grieve him. You can grieve him. I don't want to grieve him. I don't need to grieve him. I need power. I need him. He's my guide, my counselor, my coach. He's everything. My helper. And he keeps me pliable. He changes my personality with his personality, with his character. I need changed. Somebody say, I need changed. Admit it. Quit fighting it. Commit yourself. Commit yourself over emotion. Quit going by emotions. Get you nowhere. You'll get deceived by emotions. But commitment. Are y'all okay? When they heard this, they were filled with wrath, rose up, thrust him out. I told y'all that. They were astonished at his doctrine, for his word was with power. If there's no power going on in the body of Christ or the church or the local church, there's no Holy Ghost. Because the Holy Ghost and power are wonder twins. Acts 1:8 says, but ye shall receive power, and after that, when the Holy Spirit comes upon you. It was upon those in the Old Testament days. It would come, they would anoint the prophets, kings, and priests, but then on special occasions, it would come upon. But we don't need the special occasions. But look, every time it came upon them, what would happen? Elijah. It came upon Elijah, and he outran the king's chariot. Now, you know, Elijah, God's not going to use somebody who's running every day cardio. He's going to use someone where everybody will know this is God. So I'm sure Elijah was probably had a little belly on him. But he outruns the chariot. Go back and read it. The Spirit of the Lord came upon him. Gideon, the one who said, I'm the weakest. You got the wrong dude. I can't do it. I'm talking about the biggest nerd in the Bible. The skinniest neck in the Bible.
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0: Shalom and welcome to Christ in Prophecy. Over the years, we've featured a host of experts on Bible prophecy who share our excitement for Jesus' soon return and the rapture of the church. We long to hear the trumpet blast, the voice of the archangel, and the call of the Lord to come up here, as he said to John the Baptist.
1: Most of our guests have looked a lot like us, men with, let's just say, many years of experience in studying God's Word, proclaiming the good news of the gospel, and the glorious promise of the rapture.
0: I think that Nathan is hinting that we are old. Admittedly, our gray hair or lack of hair gives us away. But the good news we proclaim is for all who have trusted in Jesus Christ as Savior and Lord.
1: And the crown of righteousness Paul wrote about is promised to all who love and anticipate his appearing.
0: Today, though, we have a very special guest who breaks the mold. She proves that God calls men and women whose hearts are completely dedicated to Him to serve in such a time as this. Brianna Clausen is a young woman who was called by God to start Harbingers Daily in 2014 while she was still a teenager. God has certainly blessed her umbrella ministry over the past 12 years. Brianna, welcome to Christ in Prophecy.
2: Yes, thank you so much for having me, and I appreciate the great work that both of you are doing.
0: Well, we were so delighted to be able to connect with you at a conference just earlier this year and get to know you personally. And we've been advocates and fans of your website and your ministry for many years, actually. But Nathan and I have come to love and appreciate Harbingers Daily. Some of our viewers may not be familiar, though, with Harbingers Daily. So how would you describe the mission that you have set out to fulfill at Harbingers Daily?
2: Well, Harbingers Daily provides news and analysis through a biblical worldview, and we do that through our partnership with the boldest ministries of our day, those who are speaking the truth without compromise. And that's incredibly rare in a world where especially the media is pushing a worldview that is anti-God, and you have the church that is largely silent on a lot of these issues, and in fact melding their worldview to the culture. And the two of you, of course, are featured on our Trusted Ministries list, this list of ministries and voices that we partner with. And also included in that list is Franklin Graham and Jack Hibbs, Amir Sarfati, who you just recently had on, Jam Markell, Greg Laurie, Gary Hamrick, Mark Hitchcock, people from the Friends of Israel Gospel Ministry and Answers in Genesis. And, you know, the Bible has so much to say about the world that we're living in today and the cultural issues that we face. And Christians need to stand properly on all of these issues. We need to know where we should stand when it comes to the nation of Israel, the sanctity of life, God's institutions for marriage and family and parental authority. You know, Christians should understand what the Bible has to say about globalism and Marxism and climate change and open borders and all of these things. You know, are we, you know, melding our worldview with man's ideas, or is our worldview, you know, set apart just as God called it to be? And very importantly, are we paying attention to biblical prophecy? Do we understand it? And are we anticipating, you know, Jesus' soon return? And that's really what Harbingers Daily is trying to equip believers to understand properly.
1: Well, Brianna, some people might not know what a harbinger is, so we've looked it up. It's a person or entity that announces or shows or foreshadows the approach of another event or a person. They kind of act as a forerunner or an omen. In Scripture, we go to Ezekiel, who refers to such a person as a watchman. And John the Baptist obviously fulfilled this role prior to Jesus launching his public ministry. Then there's the two witnesses of Revelation 11. They also serve as specific harbingers of Jesus' second coming. Well, what other examples of harbingers or watchmen or watchwomen do you see in Scripture?
2: Well, you know, it's almost easier to list those people who weren't watchmen in the Bible than to list those who were, because the Bible is full of people who believed God and believed his promises about the future. And they were bold in telling other people about that, whether that was, you know, looking forward to the arrival of Jesus' first coming in the Old Testament, or that was speaking to societies and national leaders and calling them to repentance. But it all comes down to that trust in the authority of Scripture and the promises of God. And it's the same thing that builds a watchman or a harbinger today. It's our understanding of God's word and our belief in the authority of Scripture. And as it highlights in that verse in Ezekiel that talks about it, actually there's two places in Ezekiel that talk about a watchman. But really the onus of these verses is placed on that watchman for what he is going to do with that information. Is he going to keep it to himself, or is he going to share it with those around them? Since I brought it up, I will mention a group who were not watchmen in the Bible, and that was the Pharisees and Sadducees. They were not paying attention to understanding the season that they were living in, and Jesus rebuked them for that. And unfortunately, we also have a church today who is oblivious to the season that we're living in and are not anticipating Jesus' soon return.
0: Well, we're just amazed at your command, not only of Scripture, but your wide-ranging vision. Obviously, as we just presented, you are the founder, president, and editor-in-chief of this wide-ranging, church-edifying, Satan-defying, Christ-honoring ministry. So how did you come to realize, Brian, at such a young age that God was calling you into this role, and how did you build Harbingers Daily from the ground up?
2: Well, I had come to salvation a few years prior to that, and I was astonished by what it meant to have a biblical worldview. I would find that, you know, the smallest opinion that I would have when I ran it through the filter of God's word, you know, I would learn that you know, it was incorrect because I didn't see it from that perspective in the Bible. I didn't see it from God's perspective. And so I really had a great joy in building up that biblical worldview. And I had a father who really underscored the need for standing for the truth, even in difficult circumstances. And he was somebody who really taught me biblical due diligence and, you know, searching the scriptures daily like a Berean, as it says in Acts 17:11. And so right out of the gate, especially when you're doing that biblical due diligence, you develop this love for Bible prophecy. And at that time, after that, I went to a youth group for the first time. And I was so excited, thinking that everybody there would be just as excited as I was, waiting for Jesus' soon return. And that was the exact opposite of what I found there. I found a group of people that barely had a biblical worldview at all, especially as it related to cultural issues. And they shunned Bible prophecy. And the leadership of that also was no different. So God really did underscore at the beginning the importance to not only reach the lost, but also to reach the pulpit and the pew. And that is incredibly important. When it comes to Harbingers Daily as a whole, there was a quote from Greg Laurie that I recently saw that said, you know, God doesn't often or very rarely provides us with the roadmap. He leads us step by step, and then we can look back and see why he led in the direction that he did. And that's exactly what he did with Harbingers Daily. This ministry throughout the entire thing has carried the same mission to provide world news through the lens of the Bible and to point people to ministries who are sound, bold, and discerning. But initially, I had just viewed it even as a way of witnessing to people in my personal life and having a place to point them to. But God made very clear that he wanted it to be used to reach beyond that. And in 2025 alone, Harbingers Daily reached nearly 50 million articles read. And I mean, praise the Lord for that. But I never would have known at that stage that that's what God would have been doing. And, you know, and we started working with wonderful ministry voices like Jan Markell. And Jan Markell has been such a great encouragement and advisor to me throughout this whole period of time. And in fact, Harbingers Daily launched as a full news organization in 2019 while I was attending her Understanding the Times conference in Minnesota, which is great. But, you know, since that time, we've started working with people that could only be described as the most sound and bold voices of our day. And I am just so incredibly grateful to the Lord for providing me this ability to reach people, to reach the lost and the pulpits and the pews.
0: Fantastic.
1: That's fantastic. I agree. Jan has done a lot to encourage Tim and I over the years. Our founder, Dr. David Reagan, likewise, like to see new ministries come up. And frankly, Brianna, there is not a lot of new Bible prophecy ministries. We might be considered the young guys in a lot of prophecy ministries. So it's so good to see that come up. Now, you don't claim to have the title of a pastor, and Harbingers Daily is clearly not a church unless your father has that role. But you still serve in a obviously pointedly prophetic role. You proclaim the truth of God's word by reiterating, "Thus says the Lord." You point to prophetic promises being fulfilled right before our eyes. Is that how you see your role?
2: Yeah, well, you know, Harbingers Daily, it's not a church, but ironically, it wouldn't be so needed as a ministry if the majority of pastors were doing their job and properly equipping their congregations to understand the times and where they should stand on all these important, you know, issues. And instead of witnessing a church that points these things out and equips their congregations properly. We're seeing a church that really shrinks back on a lot of these issues. And Harbingers Daily has a Sunday edition that goes out weekly by email. And so it's a roundup of the news for the week and really highlighting important stories that Christians need to be equipped with. But we have a large audience that are subscribed to that Sunday edition that are pastors. And they've told us that prior to taking to the pulpit, they review that Sunday edition to make sure that they're up to date with the information that they want to relay to their congregations, these issues that are really important that Christians need to know how to stand on.
0: Well, I know that I refer to Harbingers Daily on a regular basis because you do. You bring together in a compiled fashion so much information, and we follow already many of the other ministers and ministries that you have and that you feature, but it's kind of a one-stop shop, which is why we will encourage our viewers to visit Harbingers Daily to become regular subscribers. You know, Brianna, I note that Scripture is clear that God has called women to serve in a dramatic way many, many times to fulfill His will. I think of Esther, who served in such a time as this, and Mary, whose response to Gabriel's announcement of her pregnancy with Jesus was, "Behold, the Lord's bondservant, may it be done to me according to your will." But the woman you remind me of most is Deborah. In Judges chapters 4 and 5, we're told that she was a prophetess and a judge of Israel. You could argue that there weren't men who were willing to step up, but she did. She stepped up when the leading men of Israel, including Barak, were reluctant to lead boldly. And I see you stepping up in such a bold fashion, and the Lord is giving great favor to you. And of course, other men are connected to your ministry, but truly, you have been gifted and blessed as a conduit of blessing to provide boldness and leadership in such a time as this today.
2: Well, yeah, there's certainly an important role that women have in ministry. That's not leading a church, because that's not how God in His authority designed that structure to be. But God still urges women to be bold and discerning ambassadors for Christ. And again, I'm grateful to the Lord for providing me a ministry where I can reach people with that.
1: You know, it's kind of sad when you look back in the 70s and 80s with the Jesus movement, the people who were passionate about Bible prophecy were the youth. And as we inferred in our introduction, the voices that focus on Bible prophecy today, well, they tend to be a lot older. It's as many Christians are just too busy that they don't even begin to focus on what comes next, or they're more, shall we say, seasoned. But we find it very encouraging that you've joined the effort in being someone who's younger. And what other young voices have you encountered that speak about the blessed hope of the rapture and the warning for unbelievers to flee from the wrath to come?
2: Well, the best example is actually a Sissy Graham Lynch. She's the granddaughter of Billy Graham and the daughter of Franklin Graham, and she is so bold in her ministry. And she, you know, her podcast is called Fearless, and it's the tagline is Fearless Faith in a Compromising Culture. And she's certainly done that. And she's also, again, reached out to pastors to urge them to be addressing these issues that most of the church, you know, doesn't want to touch. And so I mean, these are important issues. Just because the world labels them political doesn't mean that it's not our responsibility as Christians to address these things properly. But she's also a really good example that I want to point to, because she, you know, there's a legacy of these things. She had good parents and grandparents that were encouraging her to go into ministry and also showing her how to take it seriously and teaching her these things. And there's certainly a role of parents to be doing that in their children's lives as well.

0: and Skip Heinsick was 28. I think Gary Hemrick was 27. But there certainly are fewer young people that are getting involved in sound ministry. I think there's a lot that are getting involved in not so sound ministry, especially with how easy it is to do that via social media. But yeah, I think that it has a lot to do with the secularization of our culture, this self-serving, self-centered mentality that it is, because ministry is not an easy task. But it's an incredibly valuable one. And also this growing hostility toward biblical truth. You are putting yourself in the line of fire by talking about these things in a culture like this. But I would also point to the fact that Christian universities, the vast majority of them, have become incredibly compromised. And so then they are producing a next generation of ministries that are not focused on the right things, that are ill-equipped to stand properly in that. So that's also, I mean, what Harbingers Daily is trying to do is to equip these younger people properly as well to be able to go into ministry with solid biblical footing. And I would also just say quickly that when it comes to the younger people who maybe are waiting until later on in life to get involved in ministry, I would just point to the nearness of Jesus' return and the urgency that each of us should have, because you might find that that window of opportunity to be useful to the Lord on this earth is closing, and you know, the harvest is plentiful, but the laborers are few.
1: I appreciate what you say because you're exactly right. A lot of ministers and ministries we think about, use Nathan and myself as an example. We actually were much younger at some point, and we were already engaged in ministry, but we didn't come to this role until a little bit later. So the Lord has called individuals. I'm grateful for those who are faithful to step up, even at a very young age. They may not get the broad audience for a few years, but being faithful, as you said, the Lord will reveal step by step how he plans to grow a given ministry. But I am exceedingly grateful that he is continuing to raise up, as I like to say, young fruit bearers, young people who will continue to bear much fruit. Well, you talked about the deception and some of the waywardness, even amongst Christian colleges. I've seen where at some Christian colleges, they find that the average student does not even know what it means to be Christian, let alone have a Christian worldview. And yet you have been so careful to feature writers and ministry speakers at Harbingers Daily. And by the way, Nathan and I are very grateful to be included in that elite group of gospel proclaimers. How do you go about vetting and selecting potential contributors?
0: Well, the review process is very extensive, and it's biblical due diligence based. We examine a ministry's current work and their archives, and we do so with an open Bible, and obviously that's the most important part. We're looking for a soundness in theology and eschatology, a proper understanding and love for Israel and the Jewish people. We're looking at even like cultural issues such as the sanctity of life. Do they stand properly on these things? Are they bold in what they're talking about? And when it comes to sensationalism that we can see and all of these different things, you know, are they engaging in that? Are they applying conjecture or adding to God's word? Or are they just simply, you know, providing what the Bible says and explaining it with discernment? And if they're a church, you know, are they addressing the hard issues, and are they teaching the full counsel of God?
2: Well, Brianna, what do you think? It seems like the Bible prophecy field, as we've been in it over the years, has progressively moved away towards sound biblical teaching and into extra wild speculative things. They go to extra biblical books like the books of Enoch. They're obsessed with Nephilim and UFOs. Well, how do you ensure that the voices you highlight through Harbingers Daily are solid and stay true to the Word of God? And what do you think of this trend?
0: Well, the review process for the Trusted Ministries list on Harbingers Daily, it doesn't end when somebody is on the list of somebody that we partner with. Every new video and article that they put out, all the new video content that they put out is reviewed by somebody on our team, and that continues on perpetually. Because unfortunately, there are some people that start out very strong in ministry and then they don't finish strong. And that's an absolute shame. But you have an example of this through history. You had Martin Luther, for example, who God used to bring about the Reformation, but he became, you know, ferociously anti-Semitic in his later years. And so it's really important to not just, you know, take your eye off these individuals that you trust now, because we, you know, everybody, I mean, is prone to to falter. And when we have a wonderful ministry,

0: ministry that God is using, we become a target of Satan, and a lot of ministries fall into these traps. And sometimes it's from an increase in notoriety or pressure from the culture, and other times it's capitulating to the demands of an undiscerning audience. And there's this vast group that gravitates on the internet toward conspiracy theories, and not that everything that's labeled a conspiracy theory actually is a conspiracy theory. There's a lot of things that there's a lot of truth in it, but I'm talking about these completely unverifiable reporting. And I've seen so many ministries go down a road where they are trying to appeal to that audience. So we're also, that's why we're in constant prayer as well for all these ministries that are on our list, including you and Nathan and everybody else, because we have such a desire and a love for these people, and a desire for them to all finish strong.
1: Amen. Well, I appreciate your prayers. We raise up our fellow sister ministries and those who are partner ministries, and we include Harbingers Daily in that. I agree with you. We have so many similar-minded ministries that start chasing after shiny things, or recently you probably saw even where a group of ministers supposedly had heard that there was going to be an announcement regarding UFOs, and you think, how is that scripturally based? And the fact is, it's not. And so we have to guard ourselves and literally hold each other accountable. I am curious, Brenda, just as a side question, how large is your team, and do you have a number of other young people involved?
0: Well, there are a few other young people involved. I also work with Tiana Ludwig from the Friends of Israel Gospel Ministry. She's a representative for them, and she travels with me and assists me as well. And she does incredible work going onto college campuses and talking to the Jewish people there, and telling them about Christian Support for Israel. That Jewish ministry that she does and volunteering in the Jewish community is just tremendous. And I've seen so many doors open to the Jewish people through her. And just displaying that Christ-like love that makes the Jewish people want to know more, and want to know, why you're putting yourself in the line of fire, why you're, putting yourself in the crosshairs of anti-Semitism yourself by supporting them so much. And the answer to that is Jesus. And she does such a great job in representing that. And there are a few others as well. We have about 85 writers and contributors, and I'm grateful for all of the wonderful ministries that God has given us the ability to work with.
1: Amen.
2: Well, you're now 12 years into your role as the head of Harbingers Daily. What do you see as the greatest sign or the greatest trend that points to the fulfillment of Bible prophecy before our eyes, and that tells us that, yes, Jesus Christ is coming soon, it's imminent?
0: Well, there's so many signs that showcase and really even display without a shadow of a doubt that Jesus Christ is coming soon. We look at the reestablishment of the State of Israel, and on May 14th, 1948, we look at this obsession of the world in dividing Jerusalem, and this intense demonization of Israel and the Jewish people. This Ezekiel 38 alliance, this coalition that is forming, as described in Ezekiel 38, to attack the nation of Israel. We can see the chess pieces and all that moving. And I mean, that's just one subject. You also have the loss of natural affection in our society, and we see that through abortion and euthanasia and the mutilating surgeries of the transgender movement. We're not protecting the most vulnerable. We're targeting them as a society, and we're relying on artificial intelligence for spiritual guidance. All these things point very heavily to the nearness of Jesus' return. But actually, the most prominent sign, I think, is the church's response to this, because there's never been a time that we've seen Bible prophecy come to light in such a way. And the vast majority of the church, unfortunately, they could care less. And they carry the titles of ambassadors for Christ, but they reject the very testimony of Christ, which the Bible says is the spirit of prophecy. And it's branded as, too difficult to understand or offensive and disruptive. And there's a lot of people also that maybe do understand the times, but are to fear that it's going to scare people away. And that's actually the opposite of what the truth is. Jesus gave us an example of why Bible prophecy is the most incredible witnessing tool at our disposal. He said, "I tell you these things in advance so that when you see them happen, you'll believe that I am exactly who I say I am." And we're a generation that's seeing so many things, and we're not utilizing this incredible witnessing tool that the disciples, when they went out and preached the gospel, they also used Bible prophecy to prove the authenticity of Jesus Christ as being the Messiah and his divinity. And that's also why I appreciate so much that your upcoming annual conference is titled, you know, Where is the Promise of His Coming? Because that's making reference to that very verse that is discussing this mentality in the church, where, I mean, there have never been more signs indicating the nearness of Jesus' return. And within the church, I mean, there's never been more apathy rather than anticipation. And, but Harbingers Daily showcases that we're not alone in that. There's a lot of people that are being bold, that are, you know, teaching the truth and equipping people to stand. And many people are being reached as a result. And I praise the Lord.
1: Well, we praise the Lord too. Obviously, we see too much yawning and not enough yearning. But Brianna, from the first time that we met, I knew that I wanted to introduce you to our viewers because they will see, as we do, your great passion for the Lord Jesus Christ and serving Him boldly in such a time as this, and yes, proclaiming His soon return. How can our viewers connect with Harbingers Daily and receive even your weekly updates and other materials?
0: Yeah, so go directly to harbingersdaily.com. You can also take a look at our video network, which is Harbingers TV. That's harbingers.tv. And we also put out a weekly email, which is the Sunday edition, and another weekly email that showcases all the new content that is being published on Harbingers TV, which basically it's a video network that points to pastors who are getting it right and Christian newscasts and podcasts and shows like Christ and Prophecy as well. And so you'll also get the top releases from that when you sign up for the Sunday edition. And you can do that on harbingersdaily.com.
1: Well, I want to thank you. We want to thank you for joining us today on Christ and Prophecy. We will continue our conversations and celebrate what the Lord is doing through your ministry and the fact that you are serving Him so boldly as a modern-day Deborah. Brianna, thank you for being faithful and bold on behalf of the Lord Jesus Christ.
0: Thank you so much.
1: Well, what a delight it is to see the Lord raising up young fruit bearers, young people who are bearing much fruit and serving Him with focus and joy.
2: While we hope that the Lord is going to call us home soon, it is often reassuring to know that there are younger workers out there who are joining us in the effort of proclaiming Jesus' soon return.
1: Even in the Old Testament times, women were instrumental in fulfilling God's plan and purpose. Deborah was one of the judges of Israel before God anointed kings to lead His chosen people. Under her leadership, Barak and 10,000 sons of Naphtali were able to defeat the forces of Sisera, the commander of the Canaanite king Jabin's army. But it was another woman, Jael, who put an end to the pagan warlord.
2: Famously, Jael lulled Sisera to rest in her own home, and then she drove a tent peg straight through his head while he was sleeping. Clearly, women like Deborah and Jael were not wilting lilies when it came to protecting their people and opposing the enemies of God. The Bible says that owing to Deborah's leadership of the nation, Israel enjoyed peace for 40 years.
1: God is still calling faithful men and women to serve Him today. In this darkening hour, the church needs women with the leadership skills of Deborah, the boldness of Esther, and the willingness of Mary to use their individual gifts and talents in a mighty way, just as we need men who understand the times, like the men of Issachar, and will stand firm, rise up, and take action.
2: Whether you are a man or a woman, one way you can do just that is to join us in proclaiming Jesus' soon return. Share the truth of God's word and the gospel of salvation with everyone you can. Then let God be God, and as He intervenes in individual lives.
1: We pray that our conversation with Brianna Clausen has been a blessing to you today, and that it has inspired you to serve the Lord boldly wherever He has placed you. The last stanza in the Song of Deborah and Barak captures the inevitable end prophesied for all mankind, everlasting destruction or eternal life. They sang, "May all your enemies perish, Lord, but may those who love Him be like the rising of the sun in its might. Even so, come, Lord Jesus." Amen. And Godspeed.

0: Rainbow Beauties from Catastrophe. This is Ken Ham encouraging all churches to start their thinking with God's Word. Nearly all of the world's opals are found in my home country of Australia. And that's because in nature, opals only form under very specific conditions. And Noah's flood would have produced just the right mix of conditions to allow opals to form. You see, opals don't take millions of years to form. In the lab, they can be produced in just weeks. And the man-made opal is almost indistinguishable from the natural-made one. Gems like opals remind us that God can make something beautiful out of anything, even out of his judgment on the world. God can take any sinner and through his Son turn them into a thing of great beauty.
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2: Chapter 11. A false balance is abomination to the Lord, but a just weight is his delight. When pride cometh, then cometh shame, but with the lowly is wisdom. The integrity of the upright shall guide them, but the perverseness of transgressors shall destroy them. Riches profit not in the day of wrath, but righteousness delivereth from death. The righteousness of the perfect shall direct his way, but the wicked shall fall by his own wickedness. The righteousness of the upright shall deliver him, but transgressors shall be taken in their own naughtiness. When a wicked man dieth, his expectation shall perish, and the hope of unjust men perisheth. The righteous is delivered out of trouble, and the wicked cometh in his stead. An hypocrite with his mouth destroyeth his neighbor, but through knowledge shall the just be delivered. When it goeth well with the righteous, the city rejoiceth, and when the wicked perish, there is shouting. By the blessing of the upright, the city is exalted, but it is overthrown by the mouth of the wicked. He that is void of wisdom despiseth his neighbor, but a man of understanding holdeth his peace. A talebearer revealeth secrets, but he that is of a faithful spirit concealeth the matter. Where no counsel is, the people fall, but in the multitude of counselors there is safety. He that is surety for a stranger shall smart for it, and he that hateth suretyship is sure. A gracious woman retaineth honor, and strong men retain riches. The merciful man doeth good to his own soul, but he that is cruel troubleth his own flesh. The wicked worketh a deceitful work, but to him that soweth righteousness shall be a sure reward. As righteousness tendeth to life, so he that pursueth evil pursueth it to his own death. They that are of a froward heart are abomination to the Lord, but such as are upright in their way are his delight. Though hand join in hand, the wicked shall not be unpunished, but the seed of the righteous shall be delivered. As a jewel of gold in a swine's snout, so is a fair woman which is without discretion. The desire of the righteous is only good, but the expectation of the wicked is wrath. There is that scattereth and yet increaseth, and there is that withholdeth more than is meet, but it tendeth to poverty. The liberal soul shall be made fat, and he that watereth shall be watered also himself. He that withholdeth corn, the people shall curse him, but blessing shall be upon the head of him that selleth it. He that diligently seeketh good procureth favor, but he that seeketh mischief, it shall come unto him. He that trusteth in his riches shall fall, but the righteous shall flourish as a branch. He that troubleth his own house shall inherit the wind, and the fool shall be servant to the wise of heart. The fruit of the righteous is a tree of life, and he that winneth souls is wise. Behold, the righteous shall be recompensed in the earth, much more the wicked and the sinner. Psalm 8. O Lord our God, how excellent is thy name in all the earth, who hast set thy glory above the heavens. Out of the mouth of babes and sucklings hast thou ordained strength because of thine enemies, that thou mightest still the enemy and the avenger. When I consider thy heavens, the work of thy fingers, the moon and the stars which thou hast ordained, what is man that thou art mindful of him, and the son of man that thou visitest him? For thou hast made him a little lower than the angels, and hast crowned him with glory and honor. Thou madest him to have dominion over the works of thy hands. Thou hast put all things under his feet, all sheep and oxen, yea, and the beasts of the field, the fowl of the air, and the fish of the sea, and whatsoever passeth through the paths of the seas. O Lord, our Lord, how excellent is thy name in all the earth.
3: Chapter 13. Let brotherly love continue. Be not forgetful to entertain strangers, for thereby some have entertained angels unawares. Remember them that are in bonds, as bound with them, and them which suffer adversity, as being yourselves also in the body. Marriage is honorable in all, and the bed undefiled, but whoremongers and adulterers God will judge. Let your conversation be without covetousness, and be content with such things as ye have, for he hath said, I will never leave thee nor forsake thee, so that we may boldly say, The Lord is my helper, and I will not fear what man shall do unto me. Remember them which have the rule over you, who have spoken unto you the word of God, whose faith follow, considering the end of their conversation. Jesus Christ, the same yesterday, and today, and forever. Be not carried about with divers and strange doctrines, for it is a good thing that the heart be established with grace, not with meats which have not profited them that have been occupied therein. We have an altar, whereof they have no right to eat which serve the tabernacle. For the bodies of those beasts whose blood is brought into the sanctuary by the high priest for sin are burned without the camp. Wherefore Jesus also, that he might sanctify the people with his own blood, suffered without the gate. Let us go forth therefore unto him without the camp, bearing his reproach. For here have we no continuing city, but we seek one to come. By him, therefore, let us offer the sacrifice of praise to God continually, that is, the fruit of our lips, giving thanks to his name. But to do good and to communicate, forget not, for with such sacrifices God is well pleased. Obey them that have the rule over you, and submit yourselves, for they watch for your souls as they that must give account, that they may do it with joy and not with grief, for that is unprofitable for you. Pray for us, for we trust we have a good conscience, in all things willing to live honestly. But I beseech you the rather to do this, that I may be restored to you the sooner. Now the God of peace that brought again from the dead our Lord Jesus, that great shepherd of the sheep, through the blood of the everlasting covenant, make you perfect in every good work to do his will, working in you that which is well-pleasing in his sight through Jesus Christ, to whom be glory forever and ever. Amen. And I beseech you, brethren, suffer the word of exhortation, for I have written a letter unto you in few words. Know ye that our brother Timothy is set at liberty, with whom, if he come shortly, I will see you. Salute all them that have the rule over you, and all the saints. They of Italy salute you. Grace be with you all. Amen. The end of the Epistle of Paul the Apostle to the Hebrews. Chapter 11. And the apostles and brethren that were in Judea heard that the Gentiles had also received the word of God. And when Peter was come up to Jerusalem, they that were of the circumcision contended with him, saying, Thou wentest into men uncircumcised, and didst eat with them. But Peter rehearsed the matter from the beginning, and expounded it by order unto them, saying, I was in the city of Joppa praying, and in a trance I saw a vision, a certain vessel descend, as it had been a great sheet, let down from heaven by four corners, and it came even to me, upon the which, when I had fastened mine eyes, I considered and saw four-footed beasts of the earth, and wild beasts, and creeping things, and fowls of the air. And I heard a voice saying unto me, Arise, Peter, slay and eat. But I said, Not so, Lord, for nothing common or unclean hath at any time entered into my mouth. But the voice answered me again from heaven, What God hath cleansed, that call not thou common. And this was done three times, and all were drawn up again into heaven. And behold, immediately there were three men already come unto the house where I was, sent from Caesarea unto me. And the Spirit bade me go with them, nothing doubting. Moreover, these six brethren accompanied me, and we entered into the man's house. And he showed us how he had seen an angel in his house, which stood and said unto him, Send men to Joppa, and call for Simon, whose surname is Peter, who shall tell thee words whereby thou and all thy house shall be saved. And as I began to speak, the Holy Ghost fell on them, as on us at the beginning. Then remembered I the word of the Lord, how that he said, John indeed baptized with water, but ye shall be baptized with the Holy Ghost. For as much then as God gave them the like gift as he did unto us who believed on the Lord Jesus Christ, what was I that I could withstand God? When they heard these things, they held their peace and glorified God, saying, Then hath God also to the Gentiles granted repentance unto life. Now they which were scattered abroad upon the persecution that arose about Stephen traveled as far as Phinice and Cyprus and Antioch, preaching the word to none but unto the Jews only. And some of them were men of Cyprus and Cyrene, which, when they were come to Antioch, spake unto the Grecians, preaching the Lord Jesus. And the hand of the Lord was with them, and a great number believed and turned unto the Lord. Then tidings of these things came unto the ears of the church which was in Jerusalem, and they sent forth Barnabas, that he should go as far as Antioch, who, when he came and had seen the grace of God, was glad, and exhorted them all that with purpose of heart they would cleave unto the Lord. For he was a good man, and full of...
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5: Nice, wasn't it? I liked it. I really did. We're going to be doing a lot of that in heaven, aren't we? Huh?
6: Yeah, that's great.
5: We need to talk more about heaven. Come on now. We're not going to hell, we're going to heaven. I know, I don't want to go to hell. I want to go to heaven. I want to be with my Lord and Savior, died for me.
7: I don't know, Jerry.
5: No, that was on a video I seen, you know, when you scroll on your phone, and I just grabbed it. I seen a little clip, real quick, of him saying that he died and there was no heaven. It's Jesus is heaven and there's no actual heaven, but... It caught my attention when we were looking, because my title is, Where is Your Treasure? Where is your treasure? Amen. Hopefully your treasure is not on earth, but in heaven. Can I hear an amen on that?
6: Amen.
5: Not your neighbor's treasure. Where's your treasure? And I don't know this song, but we were flipping through, and this caught my eye. On 375, it's, I'm not going to sing it, I'm just, the title, Shall It Be Gold, God or Gold? No man can serve two masters. In God you must believe. If one you seek to worship, the other you must leave. Oh boy, that's good words there. You cannot worship man or mammon and unto God be true. Boy, you cannot worship mammon and be God. Unto God, true. You can't do both. Why don't I just humble myself and put on my reading glasses? So I can at least read it. I like these words. I got to keep going here. You cannot worship mammon, unto God be true. Allegiance undivided, the Lord demands of you. Oh my Lord, those words right there. I'm going to reread that. Allegiance undivided, the Lord demands of you. Demands it, commands it, that you have an undivided heart. Your heart is completely the Lord's. Amen?
6: Amen.
5: And no wonder Jesus said, there's two commandments. You keep these two commandments, you keep what? All the law, which was 660 commandments. You keep these two commandments. You love God with all your heart, and you love your neighbor as you love yourself. Because if you love God with all your heart and you love your neighbor, you're not divided. Amen? Your love is for him and what he did for you. The Lord demands of you, shall it be God or shall it be gold? Shall it be God or gold? Choose you this day who you will serve. Then it goes on to say, it is vain to gather treasures where moth and rust destroy, that perish with the using. that bring no lasting joy. Oh boy, isn't that true? But they do bring joy. Things that rust and moth get at, don't tell me they don't bring joy. They bring joy temporarily. How many of you had a brand new vehicle and you like the smell of it? You like how it felt and it looked nice and it was new? Or even a nice used one, right? It's been detailed and it's nice and you get it and you drive off the lot. But that joy wears off how fast? Very soon. I've known some people that get a brand new vehicle every year. Every single year they have to have a new vehicle. Not used, brand new. They trade in the other one and the next year they get another one. Next year they get another one. Because that joy that they get it is very temporary. Amen? I'm going on to read this. This is really good. Now, where was I here? They bring no lasting joy. They have no balm for sorrow. To purchase peace, no power, they cannot help you, afford you. In death, could find in the hour of death. Shall it be God or shall it be gold? Give an answer to one question, dear friend. Do not delay. Shall it be God or mammon? Whom will you serve today? Ooh. Dear one, the choice awaits you. I'm mortal soul. Beware. Boy, it's hard to read these kind of, because they didn't write them really. 'Twill wisp be or endless despair. Shall it be God or gold? Shall it be God or gold? Choose you this day. Choose who you will serve. My goodness, it's incredible. So where is your treasure today? Ask yourself that, not somebody else's, because God knows your heart and you know your own heart. You know yourself better than anybody else knows you, right? And God knows you better than you know yourself. Amen. So we know our own selves better than you know if your treasure is on earth or your treasure is in heaven. Let's go right to Matthew. Now we're not going to have it up here, so if you've got a Bible or you've got your Bible, then you can open to it. If not, just you can listen to me and I'll read the scriptures. Matthew 6, starting in verse 19. Matthew chapter 6, 19. And now these are the words of Jesus Christ, who is the Son of God. And every word he spoke was truth. And it's never going to go away. These words are eternal. Jesus said, "Do not lay up for yourselves treasures on earth." Now I have to define treasure. I looked it up. This is what treasure is. Treasure is a large amount of valuable things. Not a small amount, a large amount of valuable things. That's what a treasure is. Like gold, silver, jewels, or money, wealth, and riches. Treasure is a large amount of valuable things like gold, silver, jewels, or money, wealth, and riches. The other kind of treasure is like when you treasure or cherish a person. Yeah. When you cherish a person, you treasure them. You treasure them to be, you know, with you. Every day it's just a treasure that they're with you, that you cherish the time you have with them. Amen? Now the other treasure is a large amount of valuable things. Like, come on, now let's raise your hand if you've seen the movie The Goonies.
7: What?
5: The Goonies? You really have not seen The Goonies. Am I the only one in this room that's seen The Goonies? Huh? Years ago, yeah. I didn't see it until I met Diana. And I'm like, The Goonies? Well, anyways, I could go on and on. You're going to have to Google it and watch The Goonies. It's a cute movie, kind of. But they find this treasure from this pirates that they... And they get in this old ship down in this cave area, and they find this room full of treasures. I mean, the room is the size of this building right here. And it's just full of gold and silver and jewels, and they're just going crazy. I mean, they found the earthly treasure. Well, inside that place, in that ship, was all the pirates that were searching and looking for that treasure, and there was nothing there but their skeleton. Their skulls and their skeletons. And the story basically is saying, if you look at it, here they are seeking as pirates for this treasure of gold and jewels and silver and all these precious, valuable things so they can be wealthy and rich, which is fleeting and temporary. And here they ended up dying inside that ship, seeking what they wanted. Don't have your treasure here on earth. Have your treasure in heaven. Amen? And so do not lay up for yourselves treasures on earth, where moth and rust destroy, where thieves break in and steal. Now, if Jesus was here today, and it was in modern times, he wouldn't say, do not drive cars, do not have a house, do not have nice clothes. He wouldn't say that. He's not saying, don't have nice things, don't let nice things have you. Okay? We've all heard that before. It's okay to have nice things, and drive nice things, and live in a nice place, and that's okay. There's no condemnation there. But don't let those things have you. Be willing, in the blink of an eye, give it away. If you're not able to give it away, it has you. Amen? Amen. Amen. If your house is too nice that you won't let a stranger in, something's not right. Amen. But lay up for yourselves treasures in heaven, where moth and rust don't steal, and where thieves do not break in and steal. That would be a home. For listen to verse 21. For where your treasure is. Interesting how Jesus said that. For where your treasure is. In other words, he's saying it's somewhere. The treasure is somewhere. A treasure on earth, a treasure that the pirates were looking for, or whoever's looking for a treasure, you know, the lost treasure, wherever. It's somewhere in a cave. It's somewhere on the earth. It's somewhere in the pyramids. Who knows where it is, right? It's somewhere, but where your treasure is. There is a place for where your treasure is. What's valuable to you? What is your most valuable treasure in your heart? It's got to be in your heart. It has to be in your heart. It has to be who? Jesus Christ. It has to be Him. You treasure Him. You treasure His Word. You treasure the Holy Spirit. You treasure the kingdom of heaven. Amen? You treasure. Where is your treasure? He's saying that. But for where your treasure is, look what the second part of it says, there your heart will be also. There. There your treasure is, and then it goes on to say, Jesus said, there is where your heart will be. Where your treasure is, that's where your heart will be. Your heart will follow where your treasure is. Amen? I pray this, I mean, I have it written down. I don't know where it is on that wall, but I mean, last June I wrote down, Lord, I pray that you'd restore all things, bring restoration of all things, restore the years. And I was thinking, you know, certain things. And then later on, a few months ago, I was praying that prayer, Lord, bring restoration of all things in every area of my life, mentally, physically, spiritually, financially, all of that. And the Lord just whispered to me and says, you're forgetting one thing that I need to restore first. And I'm like, well, what is that? And all of a sudden I heard the Holy Spirit say to me, restore your first love. Yep. If you have your first love restored, then I can restore all things. You have to have your treasure and your heart right with me. Then I can restore all those things. Have your first love restored. Because as you go on in your Christian life, for years and decades go by, your love may have kind of faded a little bit, or wandered, or gotten colder towards Jesus. That's why we need to have our first love restored. That way He can restore all the things that the devil and locust and cankerworm has stolen over the years. Can I hear an amen? Amen. You have your first love restored, then your life has more what? Joyce Myers is big on this one. Balance. Balance. Everything has to be in balance. You can't be, balance is the key. And common sense, right? So you want to have your first love restored, because where your treasure is, where is your heart? That's where your heart will be. So if your treasure and your love is in God, in the kingdom, everything comes to pass, and I'm going to get to that here in a minute. So Jesus goes on to say, that's where your heart will be also. Then in verse 22, he says, the lamp of the body is the eye. If therefore, if your eye is good, your whole body will be full of light. But if your eye is bad, your whole body will be full of darkness. Boy, that says a lot right there, doesn't it? So what you're looking at can bring darkness or can bring light. If therefore the light that is in you is darkness, how great is that darkness? Not if, but how great is it? No one can serve two masters. For either, isn't it interesting he didn't say no one can serve four or five masters or ten or a dozen. He says two. No one can serve two masters. For either he will hate the one and love the other, or else he will be loyal to the one and despise the other. You cannot serve God and mammon. It doesn't mean that you should not want money. You shouldn't want wealth, riches, and honor and all that. Read Proverbs. The man who fears the Lord in his home will be wealth, riches, and honor. If he fears God. But you're not to let things or money have you. The key is not, it's not wrong to have money, but when money has you, there's something, when there's a love of money. Can I hear an amen? That, and then because the love of money gets in your heart, therefore you get greedy and selfish. But when you have money, but you're generous and you're giving and you're thoughtful and you'd rather be a giver than a taker. Can I hear an amen? Does that make sense? Because your heart is right. Therefore you're not. But some people get wealth and riches and more money, and what happens to them as Christians? Their heart gets colder towards the things of God and the kingdom because they're more focused on the money and the things that the money brings. I've seen it over and over. But it's not wrong to have the things. You just got to guard your heart once in a while. Every day you have to give your heart to Christ in the sense where, Lord, you rule my heart. Be the ruler of my heart. Be the ruler of my heart. Don't let anything else rule my heart, Lord. Not money, not riches, not fame, not wealth. Not a, you know, anything. I just want Jesus to rule my heart. Therefore, you will have that balance that you need. Does that make sense? So, that's why he's saying that. And he would be loyal to one. Or you don't want to be one foot here, one like this. You can't serve both God and money. Therefore, I say to you, do not worry about your what? Your life. Don't worry about it. Does that mean you're supposed to live, you know, from the cuff and live irresponsible? No. You're supposed to be responsible, accountable. How many in this room or listening on the radio realize that every choice and decision you make in life, there's a consequence for it? Boy, we don't want to hear that all the time, do we? Every choice and decision we make in life, there's going to be a consequence. You reap what you sow. Farmer puts beans in, he's going to get beans. He puts corn, he's going to get corn, right? You reap what you sow. The consequence, the choices and decisions we make in life. Now, how many here have made wrong choices? How many have made bad decisions? How many have made mistakes? How many here in this room or on the radio have ever failed? Yeah, we all have. Every single one of us. And you're going to do it again because you're here. And you have a carnal nature. You have a carnal nature. The sinful nature is still there. And you do things without praying, without seeking God. And you do things because you're hasty or you're not being prudent. You're not being wise. Amen? You're not being prayerful. You do things kind of foolishly. I'm speaking to myself here. We all do it. But you can't beat yourself up. You got to forgive yourself and forgive others. And move on. And move on. You're not going to get yesterday back. It's never coming back. Your mistake or your failure that you did. Or the bad decision you made. It's not coming back. But you can be responsible and accountable today and tomorrow. Can I hear an amen?
6: Amen.
5: Yep. There's always tomorrow. Thank God there's tomorrow. Because he lives, I can face yesterday. I can face tomorrow. Yesterday's already gone. You ain't getting that back. Therefore, I say, you do not worry about your life. You will eat what you eat or what you will drink, nor about your body what you will put on. Is not life more than food and the body more than clothing? Man, Jesus knew that as people, as humans, we tend to worry about life. What are we going to eat? What are we going to wear? What are we going to wear? What are we going to drive? Where am I going to live? It consumes people. How do I know? take anything like that away from somebody, they get in panic mode. Panic mode. I seen a video yesterday, or it wasn't a video, it was on the news actually. It was the Weather Channel or something. They were showing highlights of a tornado that went through Washington, Illinois. It was a F4, so it was almost 200 mile an hour winds going through that little town. It was back in 2014 in a little town of Washington, Illinois. F4, 200 mile an hour winds went through that and just destroyed the entire town. Nothing was left. And part of the was a video of a lady that was worried about her twin boys and, you know, her kids, but they got in the basement and they ended up being okay. But in the video, she was recording it. They were driving in their car after the tornado went through and it was just leveled. And she got to the neighborhood where their house was and there was nothing there. And she just screamed and just went ballistic on, you know, as she was, there's no house left. Nothing. I mean, that's just human reaction to be that way. But if your treasure isn't what you live in, your treasure is so temporary. Amen? You can't live for the things that you see. You can't live for things that are on this earth. Yeah, at that moment, yeah, you're going to be devastated. That's normal. Right? Your place is gone. But as soon as I heard her screaming and crying, I thought, man, our treasure cannot be here. It has to be, because everything is so temporary. And we've heard of other tornadoes that went through town, and within a few years, it takes a while, but those towns get built back up, don't they? They get turned around. Yep. Amen. And one of the videos, the guy did not want to leave his house. He was in his house, and you can see, as he's doing with his phone, you can see the tornado. It's a half a mile wide, F4, coming towards his house. And he's trying to video it, and it gets closer and closer, and the increase of the wind, things just flying, and all of a sudden, he had a camera in his home, and all of a sudden, from where he's sitting all the way to where I am, he's literally airborne, flying in the air, and gets rammed into a wall or something. And he ended up getting some things in his eye and damaged his retina and stuff. But he did live, but I'm like, is it really worth it? My point is, you may not have those things tomorrow. Does it matter? Not in an eternal sense, right? Don't let things have you or the ways of this world have you. You let your heart and your treasure be with God and Jesus. Amen? Let Him be the most valuable thing in your life. Your relationship with Him, eternal things that matter. Amen? I could go on and on, but we're going to go to another verse. Proverbs 23, verses 4 and 5. Proverbs 23, verses 4 and 5. You have to always ask the Lord to help you to keep your heart, what, clean and pure, right? And completely His. And He be the ruler of your heart. Jesus be the ruler of your heart. Proverbs 23 says, do not overwork to be rich because of your own understanding. Then it says, comma, cease. Do not overwork to be rich because of your own understanding. Cease. Then in verse 5, 23:5, it says this, will you set your eyes on that which is not? For riches certainly make themselves wings. Riches do. They fly away like an eagle toward heaven. Riches do. Things that are of this earth fly away and they're gone. Amen? They don't last forever. You set your whole, some people live their whole life for their retirement, their 401k, or the investments they made. I worked with a guy at Woodman's, and if I would have stayed at Woodman's, I started there in 1983, I was 18. If I would have stayed there till I was even in my late 40s, I would have retired. I'm not kidding you. I would have retired in my late 40s with over $2 million. I know, because I started the same year with a guy in Beloit Woodman's. I ran into him. He wasn't still... early 40s, and he said that my retirement right now has 2.4 in it. And he'd only been there since he was 18. That's quite a few years. But here's my point. And there was another guy we worked with. He worked in the meat department at Woodman's in Janesville. And he was there for years. He worked there like 25, 30 years. All he talked about was, I can't wait to retire. I cannot wait to retire and have my wealth, you know, the money. And that's the money part of it. Because, you know, you get $1 or $2 million in retirement, you start looking forward. Man, I'm going to Florida. I'm going to live nice, have a good life. He got cancer and died and only had his 401k money for a very short time, less than a year. He lived for things that are temporary. Don't do that. Amen? Does that mean you don't make investments? No. Does it mean you're not wise and think about things like that and plan and all that? No. But don't make that your treasure. Amen?
6: Amen.
5: You just don't know. And those kind of stories, you could go on and on. People live, that's all they talk about. I can't wait to retire. I just want to retire and enjoy that. And next thing you know, they didn't even get to retire because they passed away with something or something tragic happened. That's the moral of the story is make sure your treasure is on not on things of earth, but on things that are eternal. Amen?
6: Amen.
5: Hallelujah. So, Mark 4:9 says this, whoever has an ear, let him hear what the Spirit of the Lord is saying. Whoever has an ear, let him hear what the Spirit of the Lord is saying. And the Spirit of the Lord is speaking to you today because you have spiritual ears. That's what Jesus said. If you have an ear to hear, let them hear what the Spirit of God is saying to them. Why? So that we can make changes in our life. Every day we need to make changes and make adjustments. Amen? Spiritually. Sometimes we get off course a little bit. We get off the path. A path of righteousness and godliness and holy living. And we end up in the ways of the world a little bit. We get our foot over there and we get our desires are kind of waving and weighing over there. Amen? I used to be where I could not miss a Packer game. It was like I couldn't wait for Sunday to watch the Packers. I didn't even know they were playing Thursday. I don't even watch the games anymore. You know what I do now, Pastor Jerry? I grab my phone. I haven't even done it this year yet. I grab my phone and watch the 15-minute highlights. No commercials, but I don't watch it if I knew they lost. If I knew they won, then it's more fun to watch, but they aren't winning too much. So, but my point is this. I realized, man, the ways of the world is everything is sports and everything is the ways of the world. You got to be careful as a Christian to where your treasure is. Would you rather constantly be watching a football game or is your heart more involved in what God's doing? And yeah. It's easy to say, oh, no. It's my time to relax. It might be. That's okay. I'm not condemning you if you watch the Bears lose. I'm not. I mean, one week they scored 59, next week 3. I'm not saying nothing, but the Packers aren't any better. So, but just guard your heart with the ways of the world. It's really entrapping in that the father of lies, the devil, wants to trick you and trip you and get you caught in a snare where you think more highly of yourself than you should and you think you're more spiritual than you really are. Oh boy, we all get that way. You got to guard your heart. And praise God, we're going to get done early tonight, today, and get out early. But I just want to encourage you guys, really make sure you know where your treasure is. Remember, a treasure is somewhere, and then your heart goes to where your treasure is. So where is your treasure? Is your treasure Jesus Christ? God's kingdom, the Father, the Holy Spirit, is that your treasure or is your treasure here? What if everything was taken away from you this week? Where would your heart be? If everything was taken away, imagine Job, what he went through. You know, everything taken away, but he still worship God. Are you still going to lift your hands? Are you still going to go to church? Are you still going to love God and worship God? Are you still going to be thankful? No matter what happens in life, even though you may not have much, if you got Christ, you have everything.
6: Hallelujah.
5: Amen?
6: Amen.
5: If you have Christ, you have everything. Amen? That's the true riches. Amen. Well, you can get the true riches on earth if you do the right things and make right investments and do the right things and all that. You can have the riches on earth, but I'd rather have the true riches, and that is the anointing of the Holy Spirit. So that, like what he said earlier today, we can do greater works than what Christ did, because he didn't lead anybody to him. He didn't get anybody to get born again. He simply just said to the thief, he said, today you'll be with me in paradise. But he didn't lead him in a sinner's prayer or bring him to an altar. But you and I can do greater things and be soul winners and reach others for Christ and seeing others be born again and come to a knowledge of the truth and come to know Christ as their Savior. Amen.
6: Amen.
5: Amen. What do you want on your tombstone when you pass away? If Christ doesn't come and you go and you put 6 feet under or you're cremated, what do you want people to remember of you? That you had a nice home, you had a beautiful cars, you had a lot of money, you had a retirement, you had great investments, you left a lot of wealth. Is that what you want? Or do you want people to say, that woman or that man loved God and he served the Lord, she loved the Lord, she was a true Christian. They followed Jesus. They helped so many people out in their life. They led many people to Christ. That's what you and I should desire to have as a legacy. Amen?
6: Amen.
5: Amen. Now, a good man leaves an inheritance for his children's children. A good man or woman leaves an inheritance for his children's children. Now, how do you do that if you're not super wealthy? That's not just your children. You're leaving an inheritance for your children and grandchildren. Now, how do you do that? We'll talk later. One of the ways is it's called life insurance. Hello. Look at your neighbor and say, use some common sense. Really, honestly. If you're not wealthy or don't come from a wealthy family, how are you going to leave an inheritance for your children's children? Amen. Father, I just thank you for this day. I thank you for every believer in this building today. Every person that you created is valuable. I pray that our treasure will not be on earth, but our treasure is in heaven. And our treasure will be Jesus Christ. Our treasure will be the Lord in serving you and loving you and obeying you and seeking first your kingdom and your righteousness. And then all those other things will be added. We don't have to worry about what we eat, what we wear, where we live, nothing. All those things be added unto us. We will not let our heart be troubled nor be afraid. Our trust is in the Lord, and our treasure is in Jesus. And Lord, anybody that's listening on the radio, I pray that they today, if they're not saved, they're not born again, they don't know Christ, and they're hearing my voice on the radio, I pray that they'll get their heart right with you and just call on the name of the Lord Jesus today. Repent of your sin. Turn from your sin and your wicked way and ask Christ to come and live in you and to forgive you and to cleanse you and to wash you into the blood of the cross, the blood that Jesus shed on the cross, and he'll cleanse you and wash you of all your sin and your wrong and your wicked way. And that then you turn from that and call on him and turn and say, the rest of my life I'll follow you, Jesus, and live for you. If that's you hearing me on the radio, give your life to Christ today. I implore you to be reconciled to God the Father through Jesus Christ today. As you hear my voice and listen to my voice, be reconciled to God through Jesus Christ and him alone. Him alone, Jesus has paid the price for you. Call on him and cry out to Jesus. Cry out to Jesus today and give your heart to him today and you'll be saved. You'll be born again and your name be found in the book of life. That's the true treasure. That's the most important decision you will ever make, is what you do with Jesus Christ. In Jesus' name, I thank you for this. Thank you, God, for every person that was here today. In Jesus' name, grace and mercy follow them, and the goodness of God follow them today. In Jesus' name, amen.
8: If you would receive the Lord Jesus Christ as your personal Savior, please repeat this prayer after me. Dear Heavenly Father, I'm a sinner and lost, but I believe that the Lord Jesus Christ died on the cross for me, and that he rose from the dead on the third day. And right now, I receive the Lord Jesus Christ as my personal Savior and Lord. Thank you, Lord, for saving me. Our phone number is 962-1477. That's 962-1477. This is Pelly Road Christian Fellowship.
9: That night, they bombed our neighbor's house, and it was so scary for me. I feel like, oh, I will die soon. So I was crying a lot. I said, God, if you are exist, please, I want to know you. I want to call your name. I want you to save me.
10: Cast yourself in. Juman was once married to a member of Hamas inside Gaza. And one terrifying night in Gaza, with bombs raining down around her home, Jesus found Juman through a dream.
9: I saw myself with my mom sitting in a balcony, and the moon was so big and come closer to us. And my mom asked me to look at the moon, and I saw Jesus' face coming out the moon, and he said, I'm the God Jesus. You are my daughter. Don't be afraid. But when I heard the name, I feel like it's a beautiful name, and he's a beautiful God. I feel peace inside my heart, and for the first time, I feel like someone loves me.
10: Jesus is pouring out his love in the Muslim world. Join him.

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1: Many people may use the words liberal and progressive interchangeably, but we should be abundantly clear that they are not the same thing. The difference now matters more than it ever has. The Supreme Court recently ruled 8-1 that counseling conversations are protected speech and that states cannot ban viewpoints in the counseling room. Justices Kagan and Sotomayor, liberal appointees, concurred, noting that Colorado's conversion therapy ban was not viewpoint neutral and that a neutral law would raise a different question. They disagreed with the outcome but respected the legal boundary. Justice Ketanji Brown Jackson, the lone dissenter, has said publicly that she sees her seat on the court as an opportunity to tell people her opinions and how she feels about the issues. Well, that distinction captures the division perfectly. Liberalism historically called for tolerance, the idea that competing viewpoints should be allowed to exist. Progressivism calls for compliance to its own vision. It does not argue for it, it enforces it. Earlier this year in Finland, a lawmaker was convicted of inciting hatred for calling homosexuality a disorder in a statement she made over 20 years ago. No hatred was actually incited in all that time, but she was guilty of holding the wrong belief. In Great Britain, street preachers are informed by police that sharing the gospel in ways that might cause offense or dissuade someone from seeking an abortion is not permitted, and even a wrong-think social media post can send you to jail. In the NBA, Chicago Bulls player Jaden Ivey, a Christian, was waived from the team for posting a video critiquing Pride Month promotions. Progressives who fled Twitter when Elon Musk purchased it have discovered the hard way that their new safe space platform, Blue Sky, has quickly devolved into isolated groups and ideological bubbles between which any friction results in mass blocking. All of these examples are not bugs of progressivism. They're the main feature. Liberalism preaches that everyone has their own truth. Progressivism tells you that your truth must become everyone else's, and silence in the face of it is not enough. Both active dissent and silent refusal must be punished. When persuasion is replaced by coercion, we're no longer in the realm of liberal politics. We are squarely in the realm of forced progressive groupthink. Or else, don't conflate the two. Stay informed at phyllisschlafly.com and join us again for the Phyllis Schlafly Report.
2: October 11th, Greater Opposition. Did you play sports in high school? Maybe you were the athlete everyone cheered for when you were down by three with just a minute left on the clock. But if you moved on to college sports, you understand how difficult this transition can be. College sports present bigger thrills, but also bigger challenges with more competition. In high school, your stats outmeasured those of your peers. You had everyone's attention, and maybe even a couple scholarships on the table. But in college, you just might disappear. Your talents haven't declined, but your rivals have gotten bigger. And you'll have to prepare a lot more seriously to take home the victory. Today, we'll meet Paul, a man who grew in his defense against spiritual opposition, even as the challenges intensified. He's here to share with us his true story on this Unshackled Daily Devotional.
3: I went to Sunday school and church and knew enough to choose right from wrong. And yet, I often found it hard to resist temptation. At 14, I broke the law and was deeply ashamed, even though I received only probation. Later, I was unable to resist the temptation to smoke, and when I joined the Navy during World War II, I couldn't resist drinking while off base. During an assignment to the Chicago area, I stopped by the Christian Servicemen's Center and stayed for a worship service. Afterward, the speaker led me to Christ. I stayed in the area 8 months, meeting for Bible study, giving my testimony, and growing in faith. Jesus gave me the power to resist temptation, and I quit drinking and smoking. While I was in Chicago, the war ended in Europe and in Japan. Even so, I was shipped to an island in the Philippines where I faced the biggest temptation of my life when a sailor brought a local girl to the barracks and all the men gathered to watch. The enemy of our souls never gives up trying to tempt us. I ran to the chapel and cried out to God for us all. And the next

0: Next day, I found the girl and shared the gospel with her. I'm Paul Krieger, here to tell you what I've learned. With Christ in your heart, with His Holy Spirit to guide you each day, and with Bible study and prayer, you can face any temptation and be victorious.
1: The Apostle James says in James chapter 1, verse 12, "Blessed is the man that endureth temptation, for when he is tried, he shall receive the crown of life, which the Lord hath promised to them that love Him." Friend, one thing we can be sure of, Satan is at work to pull us down. And as he schemes, the temptations we face will only grow stronger. But we can prepare, as Paul did, through Bible study, prayer, and Christian fellowship. Then we can stand ready to receive the crown of life. 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
2: Hi, I'm Pastor Keith Manley with today's reflection of grace. You know, friend, forgiveness is a transformative gift that frees our hearts from bitterness. In Ephesians 4:32, it urges us to be kind and compassionate to one another, forgiving each other, just as in Christ, God forgave you. Often we carry the heavy burden of unforgiveness in our lives, holding on to past hurts that have kept us chained. But remember this, God's forgiveness for you was lavish and complete. When you extend forgiveness to others, you're mirroring the love of God, and you're freeing yourself from resentment. Think of forgiveness as a healing balm that restores relationships and brings you inner peace. Today, challenge yourself to let go of a grudge, even if the person doesn't deserve it, and allow God to give you inner peace in your life. And that's today's Reflection of Grace.
3: Chapter 8. When he was come down from the mountain, great multitudes followed him. And behold, there came a leper and worshipped him, saying, "Lord, if thou wilt, thou canst make me clean." And Jesus put forth his hand and touched him, saying, "I will, be thou clean." And immediately his leprosy was cleansed. And Jesus saith unto him, "See thou tell no man, but go thy way, show thyself to the priest, and offer the gift that Moses commanded for a testimony unto them." And when Jesus was entered into Capernaum, there came unto him a centurion, beseeching him, and saying, "Lord, my servant lieth at home sick of the palsy, grievously tormented." And Jesus saith unto him, "I will come and heal him." The centurion answered and said, "Lord, I am not worthy that thou shouldest come under my roof, but speak the word only, and my servant shall be healed. For I am a man under authority, having soldiers under me, and I say to this man, Go, and he goeth, and to another, Come, and he cometh, and to my servant, Do this, and he doeth it." When Jesus heard it, he marveled, and said to them that followed, "Verily I say unto you, I have not found so great faith, no, not in Israel. And I say unto you, that many shall come from the east and west, and shall sit down with Abraham and Isaac and Jacob in the kingdom of heaven. But the children of the kingdom shall be cast out into outer darkness. There shall be weeping and gnashing of teeth." And Jesus said unto the centurion, "Go thy way, and as thou hast believed, so be it done unto thee." And his servant was healed in the selfsame hour. And when Jesus was come into Peter's house, he saw his wife's mother laid and sick of a fever. And he touched her hand, and the fever left her, and she arose and ministered unto them. When the even was come, they brought unto him many that were possessed with devils, and he cast out the spirits with his word, and healed all that was sick, that it might be fulfilled which was spoken by Esaias the prophet, saying, "Himself took our infirmities and bear our sicknesses. Now when Jesus saw great multitudes about him, he gave commandment to depart unto the other side. And a certain scribe came and said unto him, Master, I will follow thee whithersoever thou goest. And Jesus saith unto him, The foxes have holes, and the birds of the air have nests, but the Son of Man hath not where to lay his head. And another of his disciples said unto him, Lord, suffer me first to go and bury my father. But Jesus said unto him, Follow me, and let the dead bury their dead. And when he was entered into a ship, his disciples followed him. And behold, there arose a great tempest in the sea, insomuch that the ship was covered with the waves. But he was asleep. And his disciples came to him and awoke him, saying, Lord, save us, we perish. And he saith unto them, Why are ye fearful, O ye of little faith? Then he arose and rebuked the winds and the sea, and there was a great calm. But the men marveled, saying, What manner of man is this, that even the winds and the sea obey him? And when he was come to the other side, into the country of the Gergesenes, there met him two possessed with devils, coming out of the tombs, exceeding fierce, so that no man might pass by that way. And behold, they cried out, saying, What have we to do with thee, Jesus, thou Son of God? Art thou come hither to torment us before the time? And there was a good way off from them, and heard of many swine feeding. So the devils besought him, saying, If thou cast us out, suffer us to go away into the herd of swine. And he said unto them, Go. And when they were come out, they went into the herd of swine, and behold, the whole herd of swine ran violently down a steep place into the sea and perished in the waters. And they that kept them fled and went their ways into the city and told everything and what was befallen to the possessed of the devils. And behold, the whole city came out to meet Jesus, and when they saw him, they besought him that he would depart out of their coasts. Chapter 30. And it came to pass when David and his men were come to Ziklag on the third day, that the Amalekites had invaded the south and Ziklag, and smitten Ziklag, and burned it with fire, and had taken the women captives that were therein. They slew not any, either great or small, but carried them away, and went on their way. So David and his men came to the city, and behold, it was burned with fire, and their wives and their sons and their daughters were taken captives. Then David and the people that were with him lifted up their voice and wept, until they had no more power to weep. And David's two wives were taken captives, Ahinoam the Jezreelitess, and Abigail the wife of Nabal the Carmelite. And David was greatly distressed, for the people spake of stoning him, because the soul of all the people was grieved, every man for his sons and for his daughters. But David encouraged himself in the Lord his God. And David said to Abiathar the priest, Ahimelech's son, I pray thee, bring me hither the ephod. And Abiathar brought thither the ephod to David. And David inquired at the Lord, saying, Shall I pursue after this troop? Shall I overtake them? And he answered him, Pursue, for thou shalt surely overtake them, and without fail recover all. So David went, he and the 600 men that were with him, and came to the brook Besor, where those that were left behind stayed. But David pursued, he and 400 men, for 200 abode behind, which was so faint that they could not go over the brook Besor. And they found an Egyptian in the field, and brought him to David, and gave him bread, and he did eat, and they made him drink water. And they gave him a piece of a cake of figs, and two clusters of raisins. And when he had eaten, his spirit came again to him, for he had eaten no bread nor drunk any water 3 days and 3 nights. And David said unto him, To whom belongest thou, and whence art thou? And he said, I am a young man of Egypt, servant to an Amalekite, and my master left me because 3 days agone I fell sick. We made an invasion upon the south of the Kerethites, and upon the coast which belongeth to Judah, and upon the south of Caleb, and we burned Ziklag with fire. And David said to him, Canst thou bring me down to this company? And he said, Swear unto me by God that thou wilt neither kill me, nor deliver me into the hands of my master, and I will bring thee down to this company. And when he had brought him down, behold, they were spread abroad upon all the earth, eating and drinking, and dancing, because of all the great spoil that they had taken out of the land of the Philistines, and out of the land of Judah. And David smote them from the twilight even unto the evening of the next day, and there escaped not a man of them, save 400 young men which rode upon camels and fled. And David recovered all that the Amalekites had carried away, and David rescued his two wives. And there was nothing lacking to them, neither small nor great, neither sons nor daughters, neither spoil nor anything that they had taken to them. David recovered all. And David took all the flocks and the herds which they drave before those other cattle, and said, This is David's spoil.
4: And David came to the 200 men which were so faint that they could not follow David, whom they had made also to abide at the brook Besor. And they went forth to meet David and to meet the people that were with him. And when David came near to the people, he saluted them. Then answered all the wicked men and men of Belial, of those that went with David, and said, Because they went not with us, we will not give them aught of the spoil that we have recovered, save to every man his wife and his children, that they may lead them away and depart. Then said David, Ye shall not do so, my brethren. With that which the Lord hath given us, who hath preserved us and delivered the company that came against us into our hand. For who will hearken unto you in this matter? But as his part is that goeth down to the battle, so shall his part be that tarrieth by the stuff. They shall part alike. And it was so from that day forward that he made it a statute and an ordinance for Israel unto this day. And when David came to Ziklag, he sent of the spoil unto the elders of Judah, even to his friends, saying, Behold a present for you, of the spoil of the enemies of the Lord, to them which were in Bethel, and to them which were in South Ramoth, and to them which were in Jatter, and to them which were in Aroer, and to them which were in Siphmoth, and to them which were in Eshtemoah, and to them which were in Rachel, and to them which were in the cities of the Jerahmeelites, and to them which were in the cities of the Kenites, and to them which were in Hormah, and to them which were in Chorashan, and to them which were in Athak, and to them which were in Hebron, and to all the places where David himself and his men were wont to haunt.
5: Chapter 31. And it came to pass in the 11th year, in the 3rd month, in the 1st day of the month, that the word of the Lord came unto me, saying, Son of man, speak unto Pharaoh king of Egypt and to his multitude, Whom art thou like in thy greatness? Behold, the Assyrian was a cedar in Lebanon, with fair branches, and with a shadowing shroud, and of an high stature, and his top was among the thick boughs. The waters made him great. The deep set him up on high, with her rivers running round about his plants, and sent out her little rivers unto all the trees of the field. Therefore his height was exalted above all the trees of the field, and his boughs were multiplied, and his branches became long, because of the multitude of waters when he shot forth. All the fowls of heaven made their nests in his boughs, and under his branches did all the beasts of the field bring forth their young, and under his shadow dwelt all great nations. Thus was he fair in his greatness, in the length of his branches, for his root was by great waters. The cedars in the garden of God could not hide him. The fir trees were not like his boughs, and the chestnut trees were not like his branches, nor any tree in the garden of God was like unto him in his beauty. I have made him fair by the multitude of his branches, so that all the trees of Eden that were in the garden of God envied him. Therefore thus saith the Lord God, Because thou hast lifted up thyself in height, and he hath shot up his top among the thick boughs, and his heart is lifted up in his height, I have therefore delivered him into the hand of the mighty one of the heathen. He shall surely deal with him. I have driven him out for his wickedness. And strangers, the terrible of the nations, have cut him off and have left him. Upon the mountains and in all the valleys his branches are fallen, and his boughs are broken by all the rivers of the land, and all the people of the earth are gone down from his shadow and have left him. Upon his ruin shall all the fowls of the heaven remain, and all the beasts of the field shall be upon his branches, to the end that none of all the trees by the waters exalt themselves for their height, neither shoot up their top among the thick boughs, neither their trees stand up in their height, all that drink water. For they are all delivered unto death, to the nether parts of the earth, in the midst of the children of men, with them that go down to the pit. Thus saith the Lord God, In the day when he went down to the grave, I caused a mourning. I covered the deep for him, and I restrained the floods thereof, and the great waters were stayed. And I caused Lebanon to mourn for him, and all the trees of the field fainted for him. I made the nations to shake at the sound of his fall, when I cast him down to hell with them that descend into the pit. And all the trees of Eden, the choice and best of Lebanon, all that drink water, shall be comforted in the nether parts of the earth. They also went down into hell with him, unto them that be slain with the sword, and they that were his arm, that dwelt under his shadow in the midst of the heathen. To whom art thou thus like in glory and in greatness among the trees of Eden? Yet shalt thou be brought down with the trees of Eden unto the nether parts of the earth. Thou shalt lie in the midst of the uncircumcised with them that be slain by the sword. This is Pharaoh and all his multitude, saith the Lord God.
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7: God's kingdom has a dress code. 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
7: 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Later, Dr. Jeff Gibbs says Jesus' parable of the wedding feast is a story about honor and judgment. 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
8: I have a recurring nightmare of showing up at an event in the wrong clothes. It probably traces back to an experience I had in the military when I was in basic training. I'd left the barracks without my hat, without my cover, as we called it, breaking one of the most basic rules of military decorum: never go outside without your cover. Now, why is that a rule, you might ask, if you've never been in the military? And if you did ask it, you'd be sorry, because that's another rule. Don't ask dumb questions. Just put your hat on. So I was returning to the barracks without my cover, wishing I were invisible, and a drill sergeant spots me out of uniform. Basic, where's your cover? I left it in my room, sir. So he orders me to hold my left hand on my head and double time, run back, all while sounding off my shame. I wish I had my cover. I wish I had my cover. Which, of course, attracted every other drill sergeant in the vicinity, each of whom went out of their way to stop and chew my butt and have me drop and give them 20 push-ups just for good measure. I didn't forget my cover after that. But also, to this day, I have this inexplicable fear of showing up somewhere underdressed. Some people, I suppose, have the opposite fear of showing up overdressed. And some people don't care how they're dressed. And what they wear shows it. Because clothing makes a statement. Which is why my wife and daughter often tell me, "You're not wearing that, are you?" See, clothing communicates. Who are you? Are you a person of consequence? Or just someone who likes to be comfy? Are you a conformist or a nonconformist? A rebel or a rule follower? We can tell by your clothing. And we can usually tell what kind of rebel someone is trying to be. Because even the rebels ask, "What should I wear?" to let other rebels know that I am one of them. If you think about it, we're all wearing some kind of uniform, aren't we? Even if it's only for an army of one. And shame on you if you're out of uniform. But props to you, respect, if you look like us. Because underneath the uniform, that's the deeper concern. Where do I belong? To whom do I belong? Who am I? What am I? We use clothing to try to answer these questions. To stand out, to blend in, to distinguish ourselves, protect ourselves. That's why concentration camp prisoners were stripped of their clothing. Because without cover, what are we? We're all the same. 100 or so pounds of soft flesh, exposed to harsh elements and staring eyes, vulnerable, embarrassed, ashamed. The Bible gives us an account of the origin of human shame and how clothing has come to cover our shame. Shame is different than guilt. Guilt is feeling bad about what one has done. Shame is feeling bad about oneself. Guilt makes you wish you had acted differently. Shame makes you want to be someone different, or to be invisible, or to not be at all. And shame from its beginning has been stitched into our clothing. In the Bible, we're told that our first parents, Adam and Eve, in the beginning, were naked and unashamed. They were safe, secure, completely unselfconscious, with nothing to hide. They were so caught up in walking with God and caring for God's creation and for the person in front of them and the story God was writing for them, they didn't even realize they had no clothes. But everything changed when they tried to become something different, something more. When they decided that they didn't like who they were, that they were just creatures, malleable clay figures God had shaped and filled with life and adopted as a son and a daughter of God, the serpent convinced them that they could do better, that they should become like gods, like deified emperors. They took their eyes off God and his creation and the neighbor in front of them to stare at their own reflections. Now, what these self-crowned emperors saw in the mirror was flattering at first, but then it started to sag a little. They could see how unsuited they were to act as gods. Their soft, fleshy bodies couldn't hold up under the pressure, so they covered up instead with fig leaves, trying to be something else, or maybe just be invisible. And for us, their children, the coverings have become more elaborate, synthetic poly blends and such. And it goes beyond clothing for us. Anything can be a cover, a job title, social group, a gender change, or membership in a distinct religious denomination. Fig leaves, all the same. But under the covers, we humans still didn't like who we were. And we wished we could be something different. For the dominant social group in the days of Jesus of Nazareth, the fig leaves they had stitched together were denominational membership and religious ritual. And this very religious group of people hated Jesus because he exposed their shame. He exposed how they liked to walk around in long robes to show that they were something special. He said, "These leaders do what they do to be seen by others." They had long tassels on their garments to show how religious they were, and leather jewelry they wore called phylacteries with Bible verses written inside to signal their virtues. And Jesus called them out, not just to shame them, but to offer them the cover of real honor and true belonging that they didn't even know they were wishing for. Jesus was speaking as the Son of God, the Creator, become human in the flesh to fulfill God's promises, to clothe his people, to cover their shame with garments of salvation and a robe of righteousness as foretold by the prophet. But the religious leaders preferred their fig leaves. And to protect themselves, they were plotting to have Jesus killed. So to warn them, Jesus

the rule and reign of God has become like a certain king who made a wedding feast for his son. And he sent out his servants to call those who had been invited to the wedding feast, but they, those invited, were not willing to come. Again, the king sent other servants, saying, "Tell those invited to the wedding feast, look, my supper is prepared. The oxen and fattened calves have been slaughtered. Everything is ready. Come, come to the wedding feast." But those invited paid them no attention.

0: and he sent his troops and destroyed those murderers and burned their city. Then the king says to his servants, "The wedding feast is ready, but those invited were not worthy. Go, therefore, to the main roads, and all whom you find, call them to the wedding feast." The servants went out to the main roads and gathered all whom they found, both bad and good, and the wedding hall was filled with guests. Then the king came to see his guests, and he saw a person there who had not put on a wedding garment. The king says to him, "Friend, how did you come in here without a wedding garment?" But the man was silent. And the king said to the attendants, "Bind him hand and foot and cast him into the outer darkness, where there will be weeping and grinding of teeth. For many are called, but few are chosen." The parable is recorded in the Gospel of Matthew, chapter 22. Honestly, I don't like it. It's probably my least favorite of all the stories that Jesus told. The king is supposed to represent God, right? So I would hope that this king would be more welcoming. Why couldn't he just say to the guy, "Friend, what happened? Did the dry cleaner lose your suit? Your luggage got lost in baggage claim? No worries, here, have one of my robes, I've got plenty." Jesus could have told the story that way. He had told other stories like that. For example, his story about the prodigal son who dishonored his father, left home, squandered his cash, then crawls back home, humiliated and ashamed, and his father, who represents God, his father becomes the cover the son hadn't even wished for. His father runs out to meet him, puts his best robe on him, and throws him a party. Now that's a story. And Jesus told it. But this story Jesus tells about the wedding feast is told for a different purpose. It's like that story of The Emperor's New Clothes by Hans Christian Andersen. Long ago, there lived an emperor who never went anywhere except to show off his new clothes. He had a different suit for every hour of the day. Two tailors came to the emperor. They promised to make him the most distinguished suit ever. The emperor was delighted. But the tailors explained that it was such sophisticated cloth that it could not be seen by anyone who was unfit for his station, or else intolerably stupid. In fact, the clothes could only be seen by those who were very, very clever. So they prepared the emperor's suit. And the royal officers and ministers came to see it being stitched together, and they realized that they couldn't see the cloth. But they were too ashamed to admit it. They didn't want to lose their jobs. So also for the emperor, he didn't want to admit that he couldn't see it either. Nor did all the people who came to see him when the lords of the bedchamber paraded the emperor in the train of his new clothes through the city, until a small child spoke up. "But he hasn't got on anything at all." And the whisper started to spread. Soon everyone was saying it. "He hasn't got on anything at all." And the emperor's flesh crept, for it seemed to him they were right. "But all the same," he thought, "the procession has started and must go on." And the lords of his bedchamber held their heads higher and took even greater trouble to hold up the train, which wasn't there at all. So also, Jesus' story is a warning of how easily we can fool ourselves, a warning for all of us who are trying to keep up this procession and hide behind fig leaves. In the case of the religious leaders of Jesus' day, they had stitched together a suit of special rituals and sophisticated code language and virtue signaling to impress each other, to those in their in-group. But before God, they were wearing nothing at all. Jesus could see right through it, and he was trying to help them see. But they refused. And they did worse than just hold their heads higher and march on. They arrested Jesus, had him stripped naked, hung to die on a cross while his torturers gambled to divvy up his clothing. Jesus was willing to endure this, to die and to rise from the dead to cover them, to cover us. But their wish was to dishonor Jesus and strip him of his kingdom. And you can't get away with that. The Father was angry the king. And Jesus' story is, in some sense, like God, because God eventually did send troops to destroy those murderers and burn their city. The Roman army came and literally burned Jerusalem in 70 AD, about 40 years after Jesus told this story. Also, the king in the parable is like God because God has sent out his servants to invite us all. Good, bad, indifferent, everyone is invited to the party to honor God's son. That's why we do this program every week. We're getting the invitation out because God wants his wedding hall filled. We're waiting for the day when the king returns to see the guests. That is, to judge the world and raise the dead and renew all things. We're still in this story, and as long as we are, we need this parable. We need its warning. Don't be like the guy who got caught in the clothes that were no cover at all. Of course, we're not talking about literal clothing. Remember, clothing says something. Clothing communicates our values and our loyalties. Clothing says something about what shames us. But God sees through fig leaves. God sees us as we are, ashamed and trying to hide from him. The warning of the parable is not that God's going to kick you out of his kingdom if you're not dressed fancy enough. The warning is that if you insist on stitching together your own accomplishments, if you cling to your self-spun sophistications, if you try to hide behind your in-group identity, then you won't be content with the humble robe that Jesus offers. And if you don't want God's cover, eventually, in hell, God will give you what you want. Very, very stylish clothing that can't cover your shame. You and I cannot save ourselves from our shame. Only Jesus can. We can't save ourselves, but we do have a power, a terrifying power, to destroy ourselves. Jesus warns us that not everyone who joins a church stays for the wedding feast. Not everyone who is baptized is saved in the end. Not every disciple who starts with Jesus stays with Jesus. Every day, I'm in danger, you're in danger, of getting stuck in shame forever because you don't like what God made you to be. The truth is, God likes you, loves you even. Yes, you're only a clay-shaped creature, but God wants to honor you as his adopted child, as the guest of his son. God likes you so much that he sent his son to wear the robe of our human frame, to cover our shame with his sacrifice on the cross. When Adam and Eve hid behind fig leaves, God provided them with more durable clothing, genuine leather, animal skins, the first animal sacrifice, a sign of the greater sacrifice to come. And Jesus is even better than leather. More breathable, too. He rose from the dead to be your cover, your closest possession, your uniform. And when you put him on, when God looks at you, he doesn't see through you. He sees Jesus. The military can be harsh on her new children as they learn to wear the uniform. A lesson I learned well that day when I so wished I had my cover. The military can also offer us a rough picture of God's grace because the military issues uniforms to all her new members free of charge. Nobody buys their uniforms when they begin in the military. And whether you're ranked high or low, whether you're a seasoned veteran or just starting, everyone wears the same clothes. In a sense, there is no distinction. Of course, with the military, you'll get kicked out if you don't perform. But in God's kingdom, the only thing that will exclude you is relying on your own performance. So cling to Christ alone. My dad was in the military when my brother and I were boys, and like most kids who had a parent or parents who served, we dressed up to be like him. We put on pieces of his uniform. We imitated him. So also, Christ followers, we imitate Jesus. And with Jesus, his honor is not to be served, but to serve. And the wedding feast has already started, so we don the uniform of service. I see this in the little band of soldiers who comprise my local community of Christ followers. I see it in Karen, who dons her apron to serve in the church kitchen. I see it in Ted, who dons his work gloves to help a refugee move into a new apartment. I see it in Jan, who dons her reading glasses so she can read the scriptures aloud for us. And in Gary, who comes in early to make coffee in a three-piece suit. And in Colby, who sometimes goes to the grocery store with his black t-shirt and white lettering that simply says, "Follower of Jesus." And he thinks twice about whom he represents. Of course, we all still sometimes know the shame of being out of uniform. But Jesus is ever and always our cover, even when we didn't know what to wish for. Would you pray with me? Dear Father, with the prophet Isaiah, I rejoice in you, because you have clothed me with garments of salvation. You have covered me with the robe of righteousness. Through Jesus Christ. Amen.
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0: Thank you, Mark. Today, I'm visiting once more with Dr. Jeff Gibbs. Jeff is an author of an in-depth commentary on the Gospel of Matthew, which we've heard from today. Welcome back to the program, Jeff.
2: Thank you, Mike, very much.
0: Many churches this weekend are going to be hearing from this parable, the parable of the wedding feast, which we discussed today. And I preached a sermon on this. I struggled with the text and did kind of what Lutheran pastors are taught to do, that I want to proclaim a warning to people and also a comfort that Jesus is truly calling you and he's died for you and he wants everyone to come. I want to step back and just be honest that I still struggle with this parable, probably my least favorite parable in the New Testament. And partly it's just, I'm struck by this king who is supposed to in some way represent God. The people he's dealing with are wicked, clearly. They're killing his servants.
2: Aren't they? Yeah.
0: But he strikes me as erratic and angry and kind of flies off the handle unpredictably. And it just, all of it's unsettling. Where should we start in trying to respond to this parable?
2: There's no doubt that this is a strange story. But this one is maybe a little more true to life than we might realize when we get a hold of the fact that the Lord Jesus' ministry in first century Holy Land was in an honor-shame culture. And it's a very great offense to not honor someone who is rightfully due it. You know, our political discourse is filled with insults and we mock people. See, these are all actually great sins. The Apostle Paul says that if you're a reviler, you're not going to enter the reign of God. See, so to refuse to honor a king, he's preparing everything. He's already invited the guests. He's gotten everything ready. And they know the invitation is coming. And not only do they refuse to come for trivial reasons compared to honoring their king, but they kill his servants. You can't get away with this. I'll just say it that way. And so once again, we remember that this is a parable that's in the context of people coming at Jesus to destroy him. It's a parable spoken to his enemies. And so the king's response is harsh. But I would say if we think about it carefully, it's actually fitting. It's kind of like the fear of the Lord is the beginning of wisdom. See, that's hard for us modern American people, but God is God and I'm not. So it's a very transparent story. You can tell who this is actually hinting at. The king is God, the son is Jesus. The first group of guests are the religious leaders who are trying to destroy Jesus.
0: And then the second guy who's there without the wedding garment, he's in parallel to those who dishonor the king. All it's said is that he was silent. He's kind of there shamelessly and doesn't care.
2: Again, a wedding garment, there's a lot of speculation about what this is. Most of it is well-meaning, but there's very little support for most of the ideas that you hear. I think of wedding garment as church clothes. And so this guy has, he doesn't have to have a fancy schmancy outfit. No, no. There's all kinds of people, good and bad. High social standing, low social standing, rich, poor, all kinds of people are invited and brought in. But this guy has chosen to do exactly what the first group did, to shame the king and dishonor his son. He did it on purpose.
3: Honor the son, then, is the Son of God deserves honor, is worthy of honor. That's kind of the main point then. It does sound a little bit like a threat. You know, honor the son or else. But if we could hear it as a promise and as an invitation.
2: God will have a full wedding banquet. You can't stop him. You can knock yourself out of it, but you can't stop God from having a wedding banquet for his son, and everyone is invited. See, that's the message of the parable.
3: Well, and that fits really well with the whole bit about the cornerstone, which is just before this.
2: Just before this, that's right.
3: If you fall on this cornerstone, it'll break you to pieces, or if it falls on you, it'll crush you. But on the other hand, you can build a whole temple on top of this cornerstone.
2: This stone has become the head of the corner. Psalm 118 is beautifully chosen there by our Lord. And the church has taken Psalm 118, because the Lord Jesus does, and the apostles, to be predictive of Easter. See, they rejected the stone, but God raised him from the dead. And now he is the foundation stone, and the apostles and prophets are the foundation. Yeah, we're all living stones. See, are we banquet guests or living stones? The answer is both, yeah.
3: Well, thank you. Thank you for being here with us.
0: Taught by Jesus, we are bold to pray. Our Father who art in heaven, hallowed be thy name. Thy kingdom come, thy will be done, on earth as it is in heaven. Give us this day our daily bread, and forgive us our trespasses, as we forgive those who trespass against us. And lead us not into temptation, but deliver us from evil. For thine is the kingdom and the power and the glory, forever and ever. Amen. Receive the blessing of the Lord. The Lord bless you and keep you. The Lord make his face shine upon you and be gracious to you. The Lord look upon you with his favor and give you peace. Amen.
1: 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I'm Mark Eicher. 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
1: Unshackled of Pacific Garden Mission presents History's Greatest Sermons, where we share the personal history of godly men who brought forth the truth of the gospel in powerful sermons to a world long ago. And now, here are your hosts, Tim Lundeen and Kelly Robbins.
2: All right, Kelly, welcome back. It's good to see you.
3: Thanks, Tim, and yourself as well.
2: Kelly, I had a quick question. Mm-hmm. Have you ever yelled at your neighbor?
3: Well, I've yelled towards them to get their attention. I don't think I've hollered at a neighbor. No.
2: Okay. Or disappointment.
3: No.
2: I can't imagine.
3: It doesn't yield well.
2: No, I can't
3: well.
2: Imagine it.
3: No.
2: And I can't imagine any of our regular listeners have ever been upset at a neighbor or, you know, there's never been any issues like that ever over a property line dispute. I can't imagine.
3: No.
2: Well, today we're going to hear about this subject of reproving our neighbor, but I don't think that's quite what our sermon here has in mind when it comes to reproving a neighbor.
3: No.
2: What do you think that word means?
3: I think there's an element of correction in that word. So if you reprove somebody, you're supposed to do it gently. So that means if you have something that you say that is corrective, it matters in how it comes across.
2: It sure does, because otherwise you're not reproving, you're,
3: you're yelling,
2: condemning, slandering, yelling,
3: yeah.
2: Throwing,
3: yeah, punishing,
2: embittered, slamming doors. Yeah.
3: Yeah.
2: Oh, it's just, it's a horrific state. And I sure hope no one has that experience, especially lately.
3: Yeah.
2: Today we're going to hear from John Wesley. And John Wesley gives this sermon to a crowd in Manchester, England on July 28, 1787. Let's listen into John Wesley and his sermon, The Duty of Reproving Our Neighbor.
4: Thou shalt not hate thy brother in thy heart. Thou shalt in any wise rebuke thy neighbor and not suffer sin upon him. Leviticus 19:17. In order to understand this important direction aright and to apply it profitably to our own souls, let us consider, what is it that we are to rebuke or reprove? What is the thing that is here enjoined? Who are they whom we are commanded to reprove, and how are we to reprove them? Let us consider first, what is the duty that is here enjoined? What is it we are to rebuke or reprove, and what is it to reprove? What is it to reprove? To tell anyone of his faults, as clearly appears from the following words, Thou shalt not suffer sin upon him. Sin is therefore the thing we are called to reprove, or rather him that commits sin. We are to do all that lies within us to convince him of his fault and lead him into the right way. Love indeed requires us to warn him, not only of sin, although of this chiefly, but likewise of any error which, if it were persisted in, would naturally lead to sin. If we do not hate him in our heart, if we love our neighbor as ourselves, this will be our constant endeavor, to warn him of every evil way and of every mistake which tends to evil. But if we desire not to lose our labor, we should rarely reprove anyone for anything that is of a disputable nature. That will bear much to be said on both sides. A thing may possibly appear evil to me, therefore I scruple the doing of it. And if I were to do it, while that scruple remains, I should be a sinner before God. But another is not to be judged by my conscience. To his own master he standeth or falleth. Therefore, I would not reprove him but for what is clearly and undeniably evil. Such, for instance, is profane cursing and swearing, which even those who practice it most will not often venture to defend, if one mildly expostulates with them. Such is drunkenness, which even a habitual drunkard will condemn when he is sober. And such, in the account of the generality of people, is the profaning of the Lord's day. And if any which are guilty of these sins for a while attempt to defend them, very few will persist to do it. if you look them steadily in the face and appeal to their own conscience in the sight of God. Let us in the second place consider, who are those that we are called to reprove? It is the more needful to consider this because it is affirmed by many serious persons that there are some sinners whom the Scripture itself forbids us to reprove. This sense has been put on that solemn caution of our Lord in his Sermon on the Mount. Cast not your pearls before swine, lest they trample them underfoot and turn again and rend you. But the plain meaning of these words is, do not offer the pearls, the sublime doctrines or mysteries of the gospel, to those whom you know to be brutish men, immersed in sins, and having no fear of God before their eyes. This would expose those precious jewels to contempt, and yourselves to injurious treatment. But even those whom we know to be, in our Lord's sense, dogs and swine, if we saw them do or heard them speak what they themselves know to be evil, we ought in any wise to reprove them. Else we hate our brother in our heart. The persons intended by our neighbor are every child of man, everyone that breathes the vital air, all that have souls to be saved. And if we refrain from performing this office of love to any, because they are sinners above other men, they may persist in their iniquity, but their blood will God require at our hands. How striking is Mr. Baxter's reflection on this head in his Saints' Everlasting Rest. Suppose thou wert to meet one in the lower world, to whom thou hadst denied this office of love, when you were both together under the sun. What answer couldst thou make to his reproaching? At such a time and place, while we were under the sun, God delivered me into thy hands. I then did not know the way of salvation, but was seeking death in the error of my life, and therein thou sufferest me to remain, without once endeavoring to awake me out of sleep. Hadst thou imparted to me thy knowledge, and warned me to flee from the wrath to come, neither I nor thou need ever have come into this place of torment. Everyone, therefore, that has a soul to be saved is entitled to this good office from thee. Yet this does not imply that it is to be done in the same degree to everyone. It cannot be denied that there are some to whom it is particularly due. Such, in the first place, are our parents, if we have any that stand in need of it, unless we should place our consorts and our children on equal footing with them. Next to these, we may rank our brothers and sisters, and afterwards our relations, as they are all allied to us in a nearer or more distant manner, either by blood or by marriage. Immediately after these are our servants, whether bound to us for a term of years or any shorter term. And lastly, such in their several degrees are our countrymen, our fellow citizens, and the members of the same society, whether civil or religious. The latter have a particular claim to our service, seeing these societies are formed with that very design, to watch over each other for this very end, that we may not suffer sin upon our brother. If we neglect to reprove any of these when a fair opportunity offers, we are undoubtedly to be ranked among those that hate their brother in their heart. And how severe is the sentence of the apostle against those who fall under this condemnation. He that hateth his brother, though it does not break out into words or actions, is a murderer. And ye know, continues the apostle, that no murderer hath eternal life abiding in him. He hath not that seed planted in his soul, which groweth up into everlasting life. In other words, he is in such a state that if he dies therein, he cannot see life. It plainly follows that to neglect this is no small thing, but eminently endangers our final salvation. We have seen what is meant by reproving our brother, and whose those are that we should reprove. But the principal thing remains to be considered. How, in what manner, are we to reprove them? It must be followed that there is a considerable difficulty in performing this in a right manner, although at the same time it is far less difficult to some than it is to others. Some there are who are particularly qualified for it, whether by nature, or practice, or grace. They are not encumbered either with evil shame or that sore burden, the fear of man. They are both ready to undertake this labor of love and skillful in performing it. To these, therefore, it is little or no cross. Nay, they have a kind of relish for it, and a satisfaction therein, over and above that which arises from a consciousness of having done their duty. But be it a cross to us, greater or less, we know that hereunto we are called, and be the difficulty ever so great to us, we know in whom we have trusted, and that he will surely fulfill his word. As thy day, so shall thy strength be. In what manner, then, shall we reprove our brother, in order that our reproof may be most effectual? Let us first of all take care that whatever we do may be done in the spirit of love, in the spirit of tender goodwill to our neighbor. As for the one who is the son of our common father, and one for whom Christ died, that we

that we might be a partaker of salvation. Then, by the grace of God, love will beget love. The affection of the speaker will spread to the heart of the hearer, and you will find, in due time, that your labor hath not been in vain in the Lord. Meantime, the greatest care must be taken that you speak in the spirit of humility. Beware that you do not think of yourself more highly than you ought to think. If you think too highly of yourself, you can scarce avoid despising your brother. And if you show, or even feel, the least contempt of those whom you reprove, it will blast your whole work and occasion you to lose all you labor. In order to prevent the very appearance of pride, it will be often needful to be explicit on the head, to disclaim all preferring yourself before him, and at the very time you reprove that which is evil, to own and bless God for that which is good in him. Great care must be taken, in the third place, to speak in the spirit of meekness, as well as lowliness. The apostle assures us that the wrath of men worketh not the righteousness of God. Anger, though it be adorned with the name of zeal, begets anger, not love or holiness. We should therefore avoid, with all possible care, the very appearance of it. Let there be no trace of it, either in the eyes, the gesture, or the tone of voice, but let all of these concur in manifesting a loving, humble, and dispassionate spirit. But all this time, see that you do not trust in yourself. Put no confidence in your own wisdom or address or abilities of any kind. For the success of all you speak or do, trust not in yourself, but in the great author of every good and perfect gift. Therefore, while you are speaking, continually lift up your heart to him that worketh all in all. And whatever is spoken in the spirit of prayer will not fall to the ground. So much for the spirit wherewith you should speak when you reprove your neighbor. I now proceed to the outward manner. It has been frequently found that the prefacing a reproof with a frank profession of goodwill has caused what was spoken to sink deep into the heart. This will generally have a far better effect than that grand, fashionable engine, flattery, by means of which the men of the world have often done surprising things. But the very same things, yea, far greater, have much oftener been effected by a plain and artless declaration of disinterested love. When you feel God has kindled this flame in your heart, hide it not. Give it full vent. It will pierce like lightning. The stout, the hard-hearted will melt before you and know that God is with you of a truth. Although it is certain that the main point in reproving is to do it with a right spirit, yet it must also be allowed there are several little circumstances with regard to the outward manner which are by no means without their use and therefore are not to be despised. One of these is, whenever you reprove, do it with great seriousness, so that as you really are in earnest, you may likewise appear to be so. A ludicrous reproof makes little impression and is soon forgot. Besides, that many times is taken ill, as if you ridiculed the person you reprove. And indeed, those who are not accustomed to make jests do not take it well to be jested upon. One means of giving a serious air to what you speak is, as often as may be, to use the very words of Scripture. Frequently we find the Word of God, even in a private conversation, has a peculiar energy, and the sinner, when he expects it least, feels it sharper than a two-

0: Yet there are some exceptions to this general rule of reproving seriously. There are some exempt cases wherein, as a good judge of human nature observes, ridiculum acri fortius, a little well-placed scoffing will pierce deeper than solid argument. But this has place chiefly when we have to do with those who are strangers to religion, and when we condescend to give a ludicrous reproof to a person of this character, it seems we are authorized so to do by that advice of Solomon. Answer a fool according to his folly, lest he be wise in his own eyes. The manner of the reproof may, in other respects too, be varied according to the occasion. Sometimes you may find it proper to use many words to express your sense at large. At other times you may judge it more expedient to use few words, perhaps a single sentence. And at others it may be advisable to use no words at all, but a gesture or a look, particularly when the person you would reprove is greatly your superior. And frequently this silent kind of reproof will be attended by the power of God, and consequently have a far better effect than a long and labored discourse. Lastly, you that are diligent in this labor of love, see that you be not discouraged, although after you have used your best endeavors, you should see no present fruit. You have need of patience, and then, after ye have done the will of God, herein the harvest will come. Never be weary of well-doing. In due time ye shall reap, if ye faint not. Copy after Abraham, who against hope still believed in hope. Cast thy bread upon the waters, for thou shalt find it after many days. I have now only a few words to add unto you, my brethren, who are vulgarly called Methodists. I never heard or read of any considerable revival of religion which was not attended with a spirit of reproving. I believe it cannot be otherwise. For what is faith, unless it worketh by love? Thus it was in every part of England when the present revival of religion began about 50 years ago. All the subjects of that revival, all the Methodists, so-called, in every place, were reprovers of outward sin. And indeed, so are all that, being justified by faith, have peace with God through Jesus Christ. Such they are at first, and if they use that precious gift, it will never be taken away. Come, brethren, in the name of God, let us begin again. Rich or poor, let us all arise as one man, and in any wise let every man rebuke his neighbor and not suffer sin upon him. Then shall all Great Britain and Ireland know that we do not go a warfare at our own cost. Yea, God shall bless us, and all the ends of the world shall fear him.
1: That was John Wesley, portrayed by Timothy Gregory.
2: Okay, Tim, before we talk a little bit about what Wesley said, let's fill in some gaps on who Wesley was.
1: Yeah.
2: Taking a look back. English, he was a 15th child.
1: Wow.
2: I'm not sure many people can go for that, right? He did study for the ministry at Oxford, and he began meeting with his brother, Charles Wesley, George Whitfield, and others. And this was during college. They got kind of named. They got titled by the people around them. And I think it's because they were looking to get holy habits, habits and disciplines spiritually. But they were called the Holy Club.
1: Right.
2: And I like this one, the Bible Bigots.
1: Ooh.
2: And so there was a little bit of turn on that one. But they also got called the Methodists, the Methodists.
1: Right.
2: Because of their, what would you call it, habits that they were trying to, the disciplines.
1: Right, trying to create a method of following spiritual disciplines.
2: Yeah.
1: Anytime you kind of say, well, there's got to be a path. I don't want to say formula, but But it's helpful if you have a logical and academic mind to think there's got to be a plan that will help keep me on track. And I think they were just trying to create a method for doing that.
2: Yeah.
1: And of course, you can turn anything into a pejorative term.
2: Oh, yes.
1: And say, oh, you guys are just Bible bigots. And that's kind of what stuck, you know.
2: And usually when we are led to feel like we want to label somebody, it's because there's ire inside. There's something that we don't like. And often it's because the something has mirrored to us that maybe we're a little lacking.
1: Yeah.
2: And so we fight back by labeling. And boy, that's prevalent today.
1: Yeah. After they kind of created this method, I know that John Wesley made his way over to the Americas.
2: Yeah.
1: And he was trying his hand at missionary work. Mm-hmm. And I thought it was interesting. This is around 1735.
2: Yeah.
1: I thought it was interesting that he found it was ineffective. That these methods, they can work for a believer, but if someone hasn't really come to a faith in Christ, then there's no amount of methodical work that will bring about a spiritual life.
2: Yes. You know, an image hits my mind. A corpse is still a corpse.
1: Yeah.
2: You cannot animate it no matter what you do.
1: Yeah.
2: There has to be the signal of life.
1: Yeah. So he came back to England. He had a better understanding of this justification by faith and Christ alone for salvation. And it was then, even after all this work, that he had found true faith in Christ.
2: Himself.
1: And after that conversion, he preached wherever he could. And he preached to a lot of people.
2: He did. I think he was clocked at riding over 250,000 miles on horseback throughout England, Ireland, Scotland. And he preached thousands and thousands of sermons.
1: You know, this idea of the Methodists, it's not so much like it's changed so much. I mean, you're talking over 200 years ago, almost 17, 18, 19. Yeah. What?
2: Yeah,
1: almost 300 years ago. So much has changed since then. It's interesting how he wasn't just active in ministering and preaching. He was also active in social reform, like abolitionism and prison reform and easy access to education and these different things. I think probably it's usually happens is when you're traveling your own countryside. You're seeing the impact of not having a proper relationship with God and an understanding of what Christ has done and how that impacts your community. And it just kind of spills over into the work and social reform he was pushing for.
2: Well, and I think also he was putting on the miles. I think when any of us, we're pushing to get our education, to get our work established, to get a career going, and hopefully to do well at that, right? But if we take time out and just travel the miles, it gives us different eyes to see the people who are around, not just around us. And so he could see the situation socially in so many of the towns in the countryside, etc. And a heart of God says, I can't stand it when I see that this could be so much better. Something needs to happen for these people. And the hand of Christ, the true hand of Christ, always reaches out a cup of cold water in his name.
1: I wonder how in giving this sermon, and I'd mentioned earlier that apparently he gave this sermon in 1787. He was in his early 80s when he gave this sermon. And he's talking about, after spending decades on horseback, riding through his countryside and delivering all of these thousands of sermons, that he's talking about reproving our neighbor. That he's coming down to not just the love and compassion and the desire to improve his fellow countrymen and his society in general.
2: Yes.
1: It's a topic he can't let go. And I believe he mentioned something along the lines of every sort of revival of a community involves reproving and correcting. You can't leave it out.
2: No,
1: you can't move in and give this beautiful message of love and forgiveness if you don't know what you're being forgiven from.
2: And there is no revival without the reproving, without the begging for forgiveness. It's one of the hallmarks that it is revivals because the Spirit has truly descended upon a group of people and they become aware of their own sin. It just happens.
1: He mentioned something kind of, I don't want to say scary, but it's a fascinating perspective. He says, we rebuke sin, and love requires us to warn our neighbor. And if we refrain from rebuking them, their blood is on our hands.
2: That makes it hard to go to sleep at night. So if the Lord puts somebody on your heart, that means you need to ask him what he wants done about it, right?
1: Yeah.
2: And that is living it out.
1: Yeah, and he lays a great foundation of you have to approach it with the right mentality, the right attitude, the right posture,
2: mm-hmm.
1: Your tone of speech, your presence is so important. Because rebuking is such a powerful word, and reproving is not rebuking, but reproving our neighbor. Like, we're not criticizing them with false accusations.
2: Harshness.
1: Definitely.
2: Yes.
1: You know, when it's not a harshness, there has to be, like the scripture says, the greatest of these is love. And whatever you're doing and presenting toward them, even in reproving,
2: yes,
1: it has to be out of love.
2: And there is a note of power that can enter in that says, I'm right, you're wrong.
1: Mm.
2: And when we really hear the voice of Jesus, he doesn't do that to us. I'm God, you're not.
1: Yeah.
2: There is always that encompassing love. It's an invitation to do better. I know somebody quite close to me that we were watching, and some many months after, there was a deep change of heart.
1: Mm.
2: And when we got to talking about when that change of heart happened, the finger was put on watching that series together, because the person had become convinced that God was angry and always mad, and there's nothing you could do to live up to him, which is not inaccurate as far as the never living up.
1: Right.
2: But the person of Christ and how very loving he was, when he reproved people, it was gently. You knew. And it's supposed to be that kind of picture that we have in a great marriage. When one spouse says to the other, even with a tone change, that hurt or that wasn't good, the other responds immediately. I think that's the picture.
1: And John Wesley challenges us that in reproving our neighbor, that we speak in love, we speak with humility and meekness or gentleness.
2: Yes.
1: And these are the fruits of the Spirit.
2: Yes, they are.
1: So that you know if you're reaching out to, whether it's a believer, a fellow believer, a brother or sister in Christ, or your literal neighbor on the other side of the fence of your property,
2: mm-hmm.
1: that we're not throwing words, we're not throwing stones.
2: No.
1: We're doing so with gentleness,
2: yes.
1: and self-control.
2: And there's the difference.
1: And then you know that it's truly the Holy Spirit working through you and not your own anger and disappointment and frustration.
2: Exactly.
1: What a great reminder from John Wesley.
2: Mm-hmm. Hey, if you've got any thoughts or questions for us, we would absolutely love to hear from you.
1: Oh, yeah.
2: You can email us at podcast@unshackled.org. 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
4: Chapter 17. These words spake Jesus, and lifted up his eyes to heaven, and said, Father, the hour is come. Glorify thy Son, that thy Son also may glorify thee. As thou hast given him power over all flesh, that he should give eternal life to as many as thou hast given him. And this is life eternal, that they might know thee, the only true God, and Jesus Christ, whom thou hast sent. I have glorified thee on the earth. I have finished the work which thou gavest me to do. And now, O Father, glorify thou me with thine own self, with the glory which I had with thee before the world was. I have manifested thy name unto the men which thou gavest me out of the world. Thine they were, and thou gavest them me, and they have kept thy word. Now they have known that all things whatsoever thou hast given me are of thee. For I have given unto them the words which thou gavest me, and they have received them, and have known surely that I came out from thee, and they have believed that thou didst send me. I pray for them. I pray not for the world, but for them which thou hast given me, for they are thine. And all mine are thine, and thine are mine. And I am glorified in them. And now I am no more in the world, but these are in the world, and I come to thee. Holy Father, keep through thine own name those whom thou hast given me, that they may be one, as we are. While I was with them in the world, I kept them in thy name. Those that thou gavest me I have kept, and none of them is lost, but the son of perdition, that the scripture might be fulfilled. And now come I to thee, and these things I speak in the world, that they might have my joy fulfilled in themselves. I have given them thy word, and the world hath hated them, because they are not of the world, even as I am not of the world. I pray not that thou shouldest take them out of the world, but that thou shouldest keep them from the evil. They are not of the world, even as I am not of the world. Sanctify them through thy truth. Thy word is truth. As thou hast sent me into the world, even so have I also sent them into the world. And for their sakes I sanctify myself, that they also might be sanctified through the truth. Neither pray I for these alone, but for them also which shall believe on me through their word, that they all may be one. As thou, Father, art in me, and I in thee, that they also may be one in us, that the world may believe that thou hast sent me. And the glory which thou gavest me I have given them, that they may be one, even as we are one. I in them, and thou in me, that they may be made perfect in one, and that the world may know that thou hast sent me, and hast loved them as thou hast loved me. Father, I will that they also, whom thou hast given me, be with me where I am, that they may behold my glory which thou hast given me. For thou lovedst me before the foundation of the world. O righteous Father, the world hath not known thee, but I have known thee, and these have known that thou hast sent me. And I have declared unto them thy name, and will declare it, that the love wherewith thou hast loved me may be in them, and I in them. Psalm 9. I will praise thee, O Lord, with my whole heart. I will show forth all thy marvelous works. I will be glad and rejoice in thee. I will sing praise to thy name, O thou most high. When mine enemies are turned back, they shall fall and perish at thy presence. For thou hast maintained my right and my cause. Thou sattest in the throne judging right. Thou hast rebuked the heathen. Thou hast destroyed the wicked. Thou hast put out their name forever and ever. O thou enemy, destructions are come to a perpetual end, and thou hast destroyed cities. Their memorial is perished with them. But the Lord shall endure forever. He hath prepared his throne for judgment, and he shall judge the world in righteousness. He shall minister judgment to the people in uprightness. The Lord also will be a refuge for the oppressed, a refuge in times of trouble. And they that know thy name will put their trust in thee, for thou, Lord, hast not forsaken them that seek thee. Sing praises to the Lord which dwelleth in Zion. Declare among the people his doings. When he maketh inquisition for blood, he remembereth them. He forgetteth not the cry of the humble. Have mercy upon me, O Lord. Consider my trouble which I suffer of them that hate me, thou that liftest me up from the gates of death, that I may show forth all thy praise in the gates of the daughter of Zion. I will rejoice in thy salvation. The heathen are sunk down in the pit that they made. In the net which they hid is their own foot taken. The Lord is known by the judgment which he executeth. The wicked is snared in the work of his own hands. Higaion, Selah. The wicked shall be turned into hell, and all the nations that forget God. For the needy shall not alway be forgotten. The expectation of the poor shall not perish forever. Arise, O Lord, let not man prevail. Let the heathen be judged in thy sight. Put them in fear, O Lord, that the nations may know themselves.

0: Command the children of Israel, and say unto them, My offering and my bread for my sacrifices made by fire for a sweet savour unto me, shall ye observe to offer unto me in their due season. And thou shalt say unto them, This is the offering made by fire which ye shall offer unto the Lord, two lambs of the first year without spot, day by day, for a continual burnt offering. The one lamb shalt thou offer in the morning, and the other lamb shalt thou offer at even. And a tenth part of an ephah of flour for a meat offering, mingled with the fourth part of an hin of beaten oil. It is a continual burnt offering, which was ordained in Mount Sinai.
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2: Yesterday's prophecies for today's world.
3: When anyone, anywhere, responds to this knowledge by having a desire to know this God, God will move heaven and earth to get the message to you.
2: And now, the continuation of Hal Lindsey's Bible study, the Book of Revelation.
3: Last week we talked about the fact that Revelation chapter 12 really gives us the secret behind anti-Semitism. And this is one of those chapters in the book of Revelation, which is an interlude. The symbols that are used in this chapter are described in the book of Genesis. For instance, when it says it's in verse 1, a great sign appeared in heaven. And when it says a great sign, it means something that is very, very important for all the world to understand. A woman clothed with the sun and the moon under her feet, and on her head a crown of 12 stars. And she was with child, and she cried out, being in labor and in pain, to give birth. Now, I read last week from Genesis chapter 37, verses 9 through 11, how that, like most of the symbols in the book of Revelation, they are explained somewhere else in the Bible. All you have to do is take a concordance and trace the word back, and you will usually find someplace else in the Bible that explains the symbol. And in this case, it happened when Joseph, one of the sons of Jacob, had a dream. I'll read it again. Now, he had still another dream, talking about Joseph, and related it to his brothers and said, Lo, I have had still another dream, and behold, the sun and the moon and 11 stars. See, he was one star, and the other were the 11 brothers. 11 stars were bowing down to me. He related it to his father and to his brothers, and his father rebuked him and said to him, now note carefully, because Jacob interprets the dream. He says, What is this dream that you have had? Shall I and your mother and your brothers actually come to bow ourselves down before you to the ground? All right, well, he interpreted it, didn't he? He said, I saw a woman, or he said, I saw the sun and the moon and 11 stars bow down to him. All right. Jacob interprets the sun to be himself, the father. The moon is the mother, and the 11 stars are his brothers, right? All right, well, that interprets the symbol that John uses here. Now, I want to just stop for a second and remind you, there are many new people here. One of the keys to understanding the book of Revelation is to understand it was deliberately written with symbols that only sincere Christians would be able

if they thought that he was talking about God replacing their empire with his kingdom. They would have said, you're teaching the overthrow of the Roman Caesar. So much of this is written in symbols that a Christian could find and understand, but people that were not Christian would not be able to understand it. To them, it was just a mystery. And frankly, it's a mystery to most of the church. Why? Because a system of interpretation was started in the second and third century of saying that prophecy should be interpreted allegorically and not literally. And so when that happened, well, they lost touch with the meaning of prophecy. And when I say literally, I mean that if it's a figure of speech, okay, you realize the figure of speech has some literal importance. But you take that figure of speech and seek to understand it from the Bible. And thank God there are men long before I was born who took prophecy literally and understood most of what I'm talking about 300 years ago. Now, this then explains that when he says he saw a great sign appear in heaven, a woman, and the woman is clothed with Jacob, his wife, and on her head are the 12 stars, which are the 12 sons of Jacob, the 12 tribes. So the woman is who? Israel. Now, there are some who try to make the woman the church. The church did not give birth to Jesus Christ. Jesus Christ gave birth to the church, right? Okay. Now that we got that straight, we can proceed. And now putting the symbol into the context, we can proceed with some interesting observations. It says he saw that the woman was in labor. It says, and she was with child, verse 2, and she cried out, being in labor, in pain, to give birth. Now, take that, the fact that this is a description, these vignettes that the book of Revelation interjects in the chronological order sections, that this is designed to give a historical background as well as a future prophecy about main players in the book of Revelation. So when it says the woman is in pain and in labor to bear a child, what that's actually saying is that the nation, this looks at the nation of Israel, and it's suffering to remain a nation with all of the persecution and so forth it had, in order to

is allos, which means another of the same kind, not heteros, which means another of a different kind. The Greeks always had a word for everything. Then another sign, in other words, a great sign like the previous one, appeared in heaven, and behold, a great red dragon, having seven heads and 10 horns, and on his heads were 7 diadems. Now, who is this character? A great red dragon, okay? Look at verse 9. We'll leap ahead because this chapter describes and interprets some of the symbols. It says, and the great dragon was thrown down, the serpent of old, who is called the devil and Satan, who deceives the whole world. He was thrown down to the earth, and his angels were thrown down with him. Now, is there anyone in here who doubts the fact that Satan has deceived the whole world? I mean, just look at what you see out there. I mean, if what we're talking about here, if what the Bible says is true, and the things that we've talked about is really true, isn't it amazing that the vast majority of the world is just whistling along and tooling along with no idea of what is impending and about to happen? And I realized that before a person comes to know Jesus Christ as Savior, before you experience a spiritual birth that gives you what that is the moment someone accepts the gift of pardon that Jesus Christ died in our place to purchase for us. The moment you do that, you don't feel this, but God instantly puts inside of you a new spiritual kind of life. This was lost when man first rejected God and went his own way. We remain physically alive, but we became spiritually dead. And we're all born spiritually dead. But we can gain a great deal of knowledge in the soul. But to understand God, you've got to have the same kind of life he does. And that's why it is so easy for those who do not have spiritual life to be deceived. Because you just don't have the kind of life to perceive spiritual things. That doesn't mean you're unintelligent.

evil person in, just per se, but it does mean that you don't understand the things of the Spirit of God. But you see, Satan has a fertile field to work on to deceive people. That's why, you know, God never tries to prove

The heavens declare his glory, and the earth shows his handiwork. Now, Satan has been deceiving mankind from the beginning, but he's really having a field day today. Well, that's what it talks about, but you can see the symbols that are used about this highest of all created beings, an angel who was named Lucifer, until he rebelled against God and became known as the dragon, the serpent, the devil, and Satan. All right, let's read on. It says that the dragon had 7 heads and 10 horns, and on his head were 7 diadems. Now, I hesitate to get to this, but I think I will. Turn to Revelation chapter 17, verse 7. Now, John was shown a vision of a woman. This is another woman, not the same woman we're talking about in chapter 12. A woman who's a harlot, and it's called Mystery Babylon, the great mother of harlots and abominations of the earth. Verse 6, I saw the woman drunk with the blood of the saints and with the blood of the witnesses of Jesus. And when I saw her, I wondered greatly. And the angel said to me, why do you wonder? I will tell you the mystery of the woman and of the beast that carries her, which has 7 heads and 10 horns. All right? Verse 8, the beast that you saw was and is not and is about to come up out of the abyss and to go to destruction. And those who dwell on the earth will wonder whose name has not been written in the book of life from the foundation of the world. And when they see the beast, that he was and is not and will come, they will marvel, see. Here's the mind which has wisdom. The 7 heads are 7 mountains on which the woman sits. And they are also, that's literally from the Greek, they are also 7 kings, kingdoms literally. 5 have fallen, 1 is, the other has not yet come, and when he comes, he must remain a little while. All right, now this describes the 7 heads. He says, first of all, they are 7 mountains on which the woman sits. And this takes up where chapter 12 was speaking. All right, we need to know who is the woman. Look at the last verse of chapter 17. And the woman whom you saw is the great city which reigns. In the original Greek, this is the present tense. And in Greek, they cared more about how the action took place than exactly when it happened. The present tense in the Greek means continuous action, presently. So literally what it is saying, the woman whom you saw is the great city which is reigning over the kings of the earth. Now he could have said the city, but all the Christians would have been put to death. But to the mind who has wisdom, meaning a believer who knows the Bible,

And that city is sitting on this beast. And he says about the beast, look again now. Here's the mind that has wisdom, verse 9. The seven heads are seven mountains on which the woman sits. Now, I've said this before here, but some of you weren't here. But it was such a revelation to me, I never forgot it. I was a young believer in Houston, Texas. I was studying under a great scholar, Colonel Robert Thieme, Brackett Church. He was going through the book of Revelation, and I guess I've been a Christian about a year and a half, 2 years, and I was just enthralled. I mean, I couldn't get it out of my mind. I worked in downtown Houston, so I was off for lunch, but I was thinking about this chapter that he had just taught the night before, and he had told us to ponder it and to see what we came up with. And I was going around thinking about the woman sits on the seven mountains and so forth. And I passed the old Rice Hotel in Houston, and there was a travel agency for Pan American Airways there on the street. And I looked in there and had this big chart, travel chart up there. Come visit

saluted, thank you, Lord, and proceeded on. All right. Then it says, and they are also seven kingdoms, literally. Five have fallen, one is, the other has not yet come. And when he comes, he must remain a little while. Well, this took a lot longer to understand. But putting this with Daniel, the book of Daniel, and studying these back and forth, it became evident that the seven kingdoms all had to do with their relationship with Israel, the things that the grief they'd caused, and they'd become great empires and so forth. And they all, from God's point of view, everything relates to Israel. So in looking up those great empires that had become great world empires and had an effect or an impact on Israel, it was easy to see. The first kingdom was Egypt. The second, Assyria. They're the ones that wiped out the 10 northern tribes of Israel, and they were a great power. After Assyria, Babylon, the Neo-Babylonian Empire. The fourth one, the Media-Persian Empire. They conquered Babylon. The fifth, who conquered Media-Persia? Alexander the Great, Greece. All right. That's five kingdoms, isn't it? Now, in John's day, God told him, he said, five have fallen. So the five were Egypt, Assyria, Babylon, Media Persia,

And then that was the sixth groan. And then he says, the other has not yet come. And when it comes, it must remain a little while. All right, now what is the seventh kingdom? A revived version of the sixth kingdom, Rome. I call the first Roman Empire phase one. It says at John, in John's time, it is. Then it says it will not, it is not, and yet will come. And that, according to Daniel, very clearly says that out of the kingdom of Rome would come 10 nations that would revive the Roman Empire. That's the Roman Empire phase two. And it's the seventh kingdom. And he says, when it comes, it'll only last a little while. And the seven nations that are described by Daniel are described here as seven, or I should say 10 horns. Now that is what, turn back to chapter 12, we'll save some fireworks on that till we get there. And believe me, there's some real fireworks.

he's permeated these kingdoms all the way down, but he will permeate the last stage, which is the 10 horns, the revived Roman Empire. And his tail swept away a third of the stars of heaven, the dragon, and threw them to the earth. And the dragon stood before the woman who was about to give birth, so that when she gave birth, he might devour her child. Okay? Now, in many, many passages in the scripture, and I will get into this another time, it talks about the fall of Lucifer. If you want to read about it, go just make a note of this. Isaiah chapter 14, verses 12 through 16, and Ezekiel chapter 28. So those two describe the fall of Lucifer. But when he fell, he took a lot of the angels, that's this order of beings the Bible describes, who are vastly superior in power and knowledge to humans. But anyway, he led a great number of them in rebellion against God, and they became fallen angels and are demons. But it doesn't say in the Old Testament how many followed him. It tells us here, one third. That's right. And it says, his tail swept away a third of the stars of heaven and threw them to the earth, and the dragon stood before the woman who was about to give birth, so that when she gave birth, he might devour her child. You see, Satan really tried to destroy Jesus. And when God allowed Jesus to be put to death, it was his undoing, because it was God's plan that he would voluntarily take your place and my

0: He, as a man, lived an absolutely sinless life. And therefore, he's the only man that ever qualified to take the penalty of all the rest of us and die in our place. And that's the way that Satan was undone. And through his determination to destroy him, he destroyed himself. All right, in verse 5. And she, the woman, the nation of Israel, gave birth to a son, a male child, who is to rule all the nations with a rod of iron. Her child was caught up to God and to his throne. The resurrection of Jesus. Verse 6. Then the woman fled into the wilderness, where she had a place prepared by God, so that there she would be nourished for 1,260 days. See, now we're leaping forward. We're leaping from history to the future, aren't we? Are you following me? Okay, I hope so. Now, she delivered the child. He was caught up in Israel. Now it leaps to the time the book of Revelation covers. And it talks about the things that I believe are very near in the future. It says, the woman fled into the wilderness where she has a place prepared by God. Now this is Israel, the believing Israelites of the future. These are ones that will be during that seven-year period that immediately precedes the return of Jesus Christ. 1,260 days. Biblical year is a lunar year of 360 days, so what is that? 3.5 years. And that is the 3.5 last part of the 7 years.
1: If you have the guts to be a real revolutionary, come forward right now and accept Jesus Christ as your real revolutionary, and he'll make a revolutionary that will change lives.
0: Thank you so much for standing with me as a watchman on the wall. I pray daily that he will reward your faithfulness and protect and prosper you in these difficult times. Thank you again for being a vital part of my team.
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1: The stories of the biblical prophet Elisha in the Old Testament book of 2 Kings offer relevant wisdom for our work today. 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Yet Elisha refuses to accept any payment. Seeing an opportunity for himself, Elisha's servant Gehazi follows after Naaman and makes up a story to get some of the wealth for himself. Upon his return, Elisha confronts Gehazi with his deceit and the leprosy that affected Naaman affects Gehazi. Gehazi had been a faithful and truthful servant until he wasn't. Proverbs 12:19 says, "Truthful lips endure forever, but a lying tongue lasts only a moment." Our integrity is only as good as our latest word.
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2: 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And we thank you so much for listening. We have a lot of plans for this new rest of this year and a new year coming. So pray for us and listen to us, and we appreciate it. Thank you very much. Amen and amen. Hallelujah.
3: Amen. They're angels. Angels are ministering spirits sent to minister far. 1963, I was conducting a meeting in South Texas, actually in Houston, Texas. 8 weeks in one church. Well, 1 week I called for special time of prayer. I said, we're not going to have any singing. We're just going to pray. No teaching. And I might give a little direction, you know, just a little, to get us headed in the right direction. We're going to pray. And if you are not going to pray for at least 1 hour, don't come. I thought that'd thin the crowd out. Crowd increased. It increased. They came to pray. Amen. Well, we prayed Monday and Tuesday. Now, these are just nights here. Monday night, Tuesday night, Wednesday night, Thursday. We're about Thursday night now. I'm kneeling on the platform the side of a chair like that, praying. I've been praying for some time in the Spirit. Incidentally, I'm going to teach on prayer for a couple of mornings, and then we'll get off on faith after that. And so I'm praying in the Spirit, in other tongues. And just about finished my hour. And I'm actually kneeling there singing quietly to myself in other tongues. And I don't know why I opened my eyes, but I opened my eyes. What I did, I'm in the Spirit. I saw Jesus standing there. Well, you see, Jesus has a spiritual body, resurrected, flesh and bone, but a spiritual body. I'm seeing into the realm of spirits. See? I saw Jesus standing there behind the chair, or maybe a couple of feet. And then I saw an angel standing just slightly behind him and a little further over. Jesus is about 5 feet 11, 6 feet tall. That angel, I mean, his head was right up against the ceiling. He must have been 9 feet tall, or 11, I don't know, somewhere. I mean, he looked like he is 3 feet taller than Jesus. Big angel. Tall, I meant. And Jesus began to talk to me. I had been praying about three different things. I had just got word that day concerning my sister, that it was discovered that she had cancer. And so I'm praying about that. Jesus said to me, between what I will do and the doctors will do, I'll give her 5 more years. She lived exactly 5 more years and went home to be with the Lord. Amen. Thank God for what the doctors can do. Thank God for what Jesus can do. Sometimes they work together, you know. Amen. Hallelujah. And then he talked to me about another area of ministry that I was praying about. And then he ceased to speak. I would look at the angel. When I'd look at him, he'd open his mouth like he's going to say something. And I'd look back to Jesus. When I looked back to Jesus, angel didn't say anything. So now then, both of them are standing there with their mouth shut. And I said to Jesus, "Who is that fella?" He said, "That's your angel." I said, "My angel?" "Yeah, your angel." "Do I have an angel?" "Yeah." He said, "Didn't you ever read in my word, when they brought little children to me, you know, for me to bless them and lay hands upon them?" On one occasion, as one of the gospel writers said, Jesus made the statement that their angel is ever before my Father's face. He said to me, "You don't lose your angel because you grow up." There isn't anything in the Bible that says you do, is it? No, the Word of God said here that angels are ministering spirits sent to minister. Now, you're about to enter into a place in the Spirit that you haven't been before. So be keen in the Spirit and be swift to obey. That's what the Holy Ghost is saying. Thank you, Lord. Praise God. Amen. Amen. I see it. Thank you, Lord. Yeah. Glory to God. Hallelujah. Hallelujah. He's trying to set us up. Build a foundation to minister on. Glory to God. Set us up for a manifestation of the Spirit that we haven't seen heretofore. Or a greater manifestation, maybe I should say. Amen. So I said to Jesus, "Who is that fellow? That's your angel?"

Bible which said, for as many as are led by angels, they are the children of God. It said, for as many as are led by the Spirit. And then beside that, you was talking to me. Why couldn't you give me a message from Almighty God? Actually, what he did say was from Almighty God. Do you think Jesus got angry with me about that? No, he smiled so sweetly. And he said, didn't you ever read in my word where an angel, Peter, you know, was in prison? They'd already beheaded John. But an angel came in the nighttime, praise God, woke him up, escorted him out of jail, didn't he? Didn't you ever read, he said, the great revival, after the great revival that Philip had in Samaria, an angel of the Lord told him, go down in the way of Gaza. He said to me, didn't an angel give him direction, tell him what to do? I said, he sure did. He said, when Paul was shipwrecked on his way to Rome, shipwreck. All hope that they should be saved was gone. They'd thrown all the merchandise overboard. Suddenly Paul stood forth in their midst and said, sirs, an angel, everybody say angel, an angel of the God whose I am and whom I serve has stood by me this night. Who stood by him? An angel. Oh, praise God. Of the God whose I am and whom I serve, he stood by me this night. And he told him what the angel said. The angel gave him direction. The angel told him what to do. The ship will be lost. But if you'll do what I tell you, the life of every man will be saved. Wherefore Paul said, sirs, I believe God that it shall be even as it was told me. Amen. He said, didn't that angel? I said, he sure did. I said, he sure did. Praise God. Amen. Amen. In the 10th chapter of Acts, there was a man by the name of Cornelius. He is a Jewish proselyte. He is walking in all the light he had. But about 3 o'clock in the afternoon, one afternoon, an angel appeared to him. The Bible said an angel. Didn't he give him direction? The angel couldn't tell him how to be saved. God ordained that men should preach the gospel. But he said, send men to Joppa. Amen. And inquire in the house of one Simon the tanner, for Simon Peter, who when he is come will tell thee words whereby thy house will be. I said, oh Lord, I repent. I thought I was a stickler for the word. Yes, it says there again and again. Well, weren't they ministering? Weren't these angels ministering for these people? Hallelujah. And so I looked to the angel then. When I looked to him, he opened his mouth and said, I am sent from the presence of Almighty God to tell you. Now, our ministry had begun to grow. Now, I'm talking about, you see, 1963. And we were just operating, you know, offices out of the garage and the den of our home. And we needed room. We needed more. And so we're considering, you know, building an office building. Because the property that we were on was residential, but it had been rezoned all for business. And so we could do that. Amen. We had a real deep lot. But during this meeting there in Houston, one of the businessmen came to me and said, Brother Hagin, I'm representing, and he mentioned two other businessmen, three businessmen, said, come and go with me. I went with him. He showed me an office suite. He said, now, we three will underwrite this. We'll lease this. If you move your offices and headquarters here, we'll lease this. We pay it. We'll furnish all the equipment, all the desk and everything. We'll hire you 2 secretaries. We pay their salaries. Boy, I had been praying about this. I thought this is the answer. Man, this is the answer, you see. Amen. He said, I'm sent from the presence of Almighty God to tell you not mention all three men's names, for they have an ulterior motive. They'd get the ministry in their hands. I want you to be the head of it. I'm still the head of it. Somebody said, I thought Ken Jr.'s running everything. He don't do anything without asking me. Amen. Anything. I mean, somebody needs a pencil. They know you're asking me. If they need a pencil, they need a pencil. But I mean anything of any importance, anything concerning. He'll come to me and ask me, Dad, what do you think about this? What about this? Amen. Until he gets a stamp of approval, he don't move. Amen. So you, whoever you are, bless your darling heart and stupid head, hey, just shut your mouth. I'm still the head. I want you to know that. Hallelujah. Hallelujah.
Amen.

Amen. And that's what the angel said. I'm sent from the presence of Almighty God. Amen. I want you to be the head. Now, he went on to say, in 3 months' time, you will have, well, about 3.5, almost 4. You will have so many extra, besides what it took to operate, so many thousands of dollars. Set up your own office. You be the head. Well, when the time came, like he said at the end of that, I had $15 over the amount he said. He just gave me the round figure. I had so many thousands plus $15. Set up my own office. And then another man had come. You know, back then we had those 7-inch reel-to-reel tapes. And we had tape, got into that. And he said to me, and this man had come, he worked for a company, had all the best material there is, best equipment. If you let me, I'll reproduce the tapes for you. Furnish the reels, furnish the tapes, all free. Then therefore, you know, if you sell them, then everything's clear. I was hiring somebody. I was, you know, farming them out and getting them reproduced. He said, I'm sent from the presence of Almighty God to tell you not to call his name, for he has an ulterior motive. I want you to do it. Praise God. Well, we've done it. Hallelujah. Amen. And have produced over 40 million tapes. Hallelujah. Most all of them in circulation. We have printed over 66 million books. I mean, here in the United States, that's not foreign. That's just here. Many more million over there. By the direction of the Lord. By hearing from heaven. By seeing into the spirit realm. By hearing what God's saying. By the ministry of angels. Hallelujah. Hallelujah. Hallelujah.

0: In Cleveland, Tennessee, is Quantum Sports Cards, and we've known these guys for a long time. I think my brother actually drops by about every day just to share a little bit and talk. Now, something really unusual happened. My brother went to get a box of cards and ended up purchasing the wrong one. I say a box, it was actually a case. And I thought, Philip, this is not what I wanted to get. So I said, you know, let's go with it. So we're opening first box. We pulled a very unusual card. You're going to see this card. Now, most of you, this will mean nothing to you. If you're a sports card investor or collector, you're going to be surprised. So our guys here at Quantum, our friends, our friends here went to the Nationals, which we didn't get to go. And that is the largest card show in the world, right?
1: I believe so.
0: Yeah. I mean, how many people are there?
2: Oh, God.
1: Yeah.
0: That many. Say, yeah. But everybody's walking around with backpacks and cards,
1: oh,
0: really.
1: Yeah. Backpacks, pulling buggies, pulling. Yeah.
0: I mean, yeah. Okay.
1: It's not uncommon for you to get just smacked with a 60-pound backpack.
0: Okay. So what I'm going to do, instead of telling you what I pulled, these guys walked it through for. I thank you guys for doing
1: that. Absolutely.
0: It would have taken me 2 months probably to get the grade back. They went to PSA, which is really the most respected graders probably out there. There's other good ones, but they're. And they walked it through for us. They brought it back, and he has the card here. If this grades anywhere from an 8 above, this is a great card.
1: Sure.
0: I will tell you, it's a 3 of 5. I will tell you, it's the GOAT of the sports industry in football. Yeah. Would you say he's the
1: I
0: GOAT?
1: I would say so.
0: Here's the card. Ready? Yeah. Quantum? Yeah. Okay, we're gonna show you the card and the grade. Here we go. Everybody ready? All you guys that like cards, you're going to love this. Here we go. Topps Chrome. Tom Brady, oh, the GOAT. What's CHR Legends? CHR, I don't know.
1: Chrome.
0: Oh, Chrome, I got you, okay.
1: Chrome Legends.
0: It's 8.5. Okay, here we go. And that is a card people were wanting to hit in 2025. People were buying cases to hit one of these cards.
1: Like Jeff said earlier, it's rare to find the Tom Brady auto in a Bucks uniform.
0: Most of his
1: autos are going to be Patriots.
0: Wow. And so this is a 3 of 5. And I'm not going to – what we're going to basically do – look at this. Let's smile about this one. You know what I'm saying? This is like the GOAT. Now, I'm going to say something to people who are card investors, which I will probably see this. But one of my secrets, because in Chattanooga, they've made me a robe, and it says King of One of Ones. Have you heard about this? With the hood, it looks
1: sure
0: like a boxing.
1: I'm pretty sure your brother told
0: yeah,
1: me about
0: yeah, I'm sure he did too. And I can go in, I'm not saying I do this all the time, but I can go in and I can just about tell you where the best card is in the case, if it's on the shelf. And I've done it so many times that they just shake their heads. One time I went in, now let me show you, and these are different prices, of course, but this is a hobby, a box, and this is a, and the prices have gone up, of course, since the days I started, way up. I mean, anyway. So sometimes you'll just pull a box and you'll say, give me 4 or 5 boxes. And I told him, I said, now, my secret, and I know some people are going to criticize this, but that's your problem, not mine. You probably know this. We take care of a lot of poor people. We feed poor people. We do overseas work.
1: Yep.
0: People in Bethlehem were starving, had no food during COVID. We sent money to feed.
1: Yeah, absolutely.
0: It is my opinion, and this is my opinion. This isn't yours. This is mine. That when I help people, and I can show you, I can show people scriptures if they want to see them, that God will bless you in some way. And, you know, we think about rewards in heaven and things of that. I know Christian people do that. But I think that one of the reasons I hit such good cards, and I hit a lot of one-of-ones. In fact, I sent off 20 with you guys that are mostly one-of-ones, and some of them are just stupid.
1: Yeah. I mean, you have quite the collection.
0: Yeah. So. And this has been 45 years of doing this.
1: Right.
0: And every year, so you'll know how this started. Since my marriage to my wife at 42 years, every year all I want are boxes of cards for birthday and Christmas.
1: Right.
0: So this is how I've built the collection up. And then when you sell something and make something, then I give my charity to, you know, to help people. But then I can take that income and reinvest it.
1: Sure.
0: That's how it starts snowballing, okay? So this is pretty incredible. So we're going to take the card. Here's the card again. We're going to take the card. We haven't decided yet between Fanatics or maybe Alt.
1: Mm-hmm.
0: So you guys that love cards, when I say love, we like them. We love people. We, you know, we like cards. Somebody will criticize me on that statement. If you enjoy this and you want to bid on it, keep an eye out for it. And there are guys that will watch this that probably
1: won't. I've never used Fanatics. I've heard a lot of good things about Alt over the last week.
0: We have too. We've heard some. Yeah.
1: I'm not sure you can go wrong with either one.
0: Either one, yeah. So this is like, what? I couldn't believe it. And it was the wrong case. That's the funny part. So I told my brother, I said, when we sell it, whatever we sell it for, I'm going to give you a donation because Philip is really deserving of this. So that's a little card story. Now, if you're ever in Cleveland, Tennessee, let me just walk around here for a moment. They have shelves of cards, different type of cards for sale. All of them, of course, are for different value. Is this the stuff that came back from the show?
3: Some of the stuff.
0: And so this is...
3: These are kind of value boxes. They didn't really go to the show.
0: Yeah, see, look, you can get cards for $5, $10. And actually, when you go through some of their stuff, they're actually good players. So if you have a kid that wants to start collecting as a hobby, as a side hobby, go to a shop like this and just go through the boxes and get them a few things. I will say this. I used to take the Mickey Mantle cards and put them in my bicycle spokes.
3: Oh, yeah.
0: Everybody did that. And the Mickey Mantle cards. What is the Mickey Mantle 10 rookie card 1952 sell for?
3: What the last one's up for? $13 million, something?
0: $13 million. And my wife will say to me, and you know, honestly, I agree. She says, that is the most ridiculous thing I've ever heard of in my life. But then when I sell something and it does well, she says, Perry, that's ridiculous. You got any more to sell? So she's kind of got in it with me, you know.
3: You just had that Shohei Ohtani, the 24-25 MVP dual logo man.
0: Down in Florida. Was it a kid?
3: Kid hit in Florida, sold it to the shop for $11 million.
0: So I can't explain this. I don't understand it, but I do know from the time of a kid, this is a side hobby I've had, and I focus on what I'm supposed to do. Most of you know what I'm supposed to do. I do it every day, 50 years of doing it, and this is something that in my latter years, I'm 67 years of age, we enjoy doing now. So anyway, I thought you'd like to see that. Let's take a look at that again. I would have to say this was one of the cards in the chase of 2025. And I don't know that there's any more out there that have been found. I'm not sure.
3: I have actually, that's the true red.
4: A guy brought one to our table
3: that was the red geometric. So it had the geometric pattern.
0: Right. And that's really lower.
3: Yeah.
4: He was wanting 33,000.
3: Yeah.
0: No, really?
3: And it was ungraded.
0: Well, I know one thing.
3: That's a beautiful card.
0: Yeah, and when it comes back and when income comes back, we'll help poor people. Absolutely. And so, hey, what's wrong with that? Thank you for joining me. Come to Quantum sometime if you're ever in Cleveland. You'll just like looking around the shop. These are great guys, great friends, and they've been a great help to us over the years.
5: 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Here are the message titles. Jonathan Kahn preached on war harbingers in Persia and gave us an update on America's demonic battle. Rick Renner preached 3 messages, powerful Greek word studies concerning your personal spiritual warfare, breaking down the details of second coming signs, the rapture and the revealing of the restrainer, and then this great message called the mystery of the Holy Spirit from the original Greek New Testament. Joseph Z, how to keep revelatory movements alive in the earth and mastering your prophetic experiences. Bill did one of the greatest messages I ever heard. It's called The Mingling of the Iron and Clay Has Begun. Dr. Brian Cutshaw came in with the fire and anointing of God and preached today's battle for Holy Ground, the final Ishmael and Isaac clash. Jeremiah Johnson taught a word called The 5 Satanic Strategies Before You Birth a Breakthrough. My 5 messages were the Iranian Revolution and the aligning of the last coalitions. Then I preached when God sends a warning to you through your pets and animals. The 3rd message was called America and Jerusalem's Coming for Your Harbingers.
0: The next message was how, when, and why the earth and heavens will melt with fire. And the final message I preached was prince spirits and archangels that battle for the fulfillment of the prophecies. 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
7: Rainbow beauties from catastrophe. This is Ken Ham, encouraging all churches to start their thinking with God's Word. Nearly all of the world's opals are found in my home country of Australia, and that's because in nature, opals only form under very specific conditions. And Noah's flood would have produced just the right mix of conditions to allow opals to form. You see, opals don't take millions of years to form. In the lab, they can be produced in just weeks, and the man-made opal is almost indistinguishable from the natural-made one. Gems like opals remind us that God can make something beautiful out of anything, even out of His judgment on the world. God can take any sinner and through His Son turn them into a thing of great beauty.
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9: Chapter 11. A false balance is abomination to the Lord, but a just weight is His delight. When pride cometh, then cometh shame, but with the lowly is wisdom. The integrity of the upright shall guide them, but the perverseness of transgressors shall destroy them. Riches profit not in the day of wrath, but righteousness delivereth from death. The righteousness of the perfect shall direct his way, but the wicked shall fall by his own wickedness. The righteousness of the upright shall deliver him, but transgressors shall be taken in their own naughtiness. When a wicked man dieth, his expectation shall perish, and the hope of unjust men perisheth. The righteous is delivered out of trouble, and the wicked cometh in his stead. An hypocrite with his mouth destroyeth his neighbor, but through knowledge shall the just be delivered. When it goeth well with the righteous, the city rejoiceth, and when the wicked perish, there is shouting. By the blessing of the upright the city is exalted, but it is overthrown by the mouth of the wicked. He that is void of wisdom despiseth his neighbor, but a man of understanding holdeth his peace. A talebearer revealeth secrets, but he that is of a faithful spirit concealeth the matter. Where no counsel is, the people fall, but in the multitude of counselors there is safety. He that is surety for a stranger shall smart for it, and he that hateth suretyship is sure. A gracious woman retaineth honor, and strong men retain riches. The merciful man doeth good to his own soul, but he that is cruel troubleth his own flesh. The wicked worketh a deceitful work, but to him that soweth righteousness shall be a sure reward. As righteousness tendeth to life, so he that pursueth evil pursueth it to his own death. They that are of a froward heart are abomination to the Lord, but such as are upright in their way are his delight. Though hand join in hand, the wicked shall not be unpunished, but the seed of the righteous shall be delivered. As a jewel of gold in a swine's snout, so is a fair woman which is without discretion. The desire of the righteous is only good, but the expectation of the wicked is wrath. There is that scattereth and yet increaseth, and there is that withholdeth more than is meet, but it tendeth to poverty. The liberal soul shall be made fat, and he that watereth shall be watered also himself. He that withholdeth corn, the people shall curse him, but blessing shall be upon the head of him that selleth it. He that diligently seeketh good procureth favor, but he that seeketh mischief, it shall come unto him. He that trusteth in his riches shall fall, but the righteous shall flourish as a branch. He that troubleth his own house shall inherit the wind, and the fool shall be servant to the wise of heart. The fruit of the righteous is a tree of life, and he that winneth souls is wise. Behold, the righteous shall be recompensed in the earth, much more the wicked and the sinner.
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11: Hello, Sid Roth here. Welcome to my world, where it's naturally supernatural. My guest travels the world, teaching and transferring prophetic impartation to leaders in finance, politics, and religion. Let's find out what God has shown her for the future. And would you do me a favor? If these interviews strengthen your faith, help you understand the days we're living in, and draw you deeper into an experiential knowledge of God, would you take just a moment to like this video, subscribe, and let me know in the comments where you're watching from. Every like, comment, and share helps us teach more Jewish people around the world the good news. My guest, Dr. Betty King, was born into a broken home facing unimaginable struggles until she encountered God in a life-altering way that ignited her passion to heal and empower others. Betty, tell me a little bit about your early life and how it shaped your faith. But I have to tell you, Betty, I know about this, and what a miracle from the humble beginnings. Take us back to the very beginnings.
12: Russell, I'm so grateful to be here on your show today. The journey started, really, my mother, for as long as I remember growing up, we woke up to my mother's prayer life, but she was a broken woman. When my mother's mother was giving birth to her, her mother died, so she was raised by her grandmother. And so apparently, according to what she told us later, she's always felt like a second-class citizen. She raised us up based on how she felt, which was rejected, not good enough, but she was a very brilliant mind. She was the first female chief accountant for the Ghana Railway. In all that she was able to achieve, she didn't feel that she was good enough. So that's the life that we grew up in. Her pain was our pain. And we have to
11: I'm curious, in Ghana, what type of accommodation, what was your house like? Was it an apartment? Was it a hut? What was it?
12: We lived very well. My mother was working for the Ghana Railway, so we lived in a very big house with some servants and all that. But although we had all the comforts, we really didn't have the emotional support that we needed. And we were raised by people who were working for us but didn't like us very much. So they would beat us, they would molest us, you know, all the different things that, you know, people living with you that you're not related to would do to a child. You grew up looking for affirmation from the people that were supposed to serve you, and that was not very pleasant.
11: Tell me about God. Who was God to you as a child? How did you know about God?
12: My mother attended a Methodist church, and one of the things that she liked to do in her pain was to sing the Methodist hymns. And so to me, knowing God from the age that I can remember, to be honest, I've only known Jesus Christ, was a Methodist hymn. And one of the hymns that really God used, now I know he was using to talk to me, was through all the changing scenes of life, in trouble and in those were the songs that I was singing through all the changing scenes of life. And I didn't understand why that was my favorite song. But now I understood that the season would change if I maintain a relationship with him. And so growing up, it was just when my mother prayed, I would pray. Then she was strong in that. She was strong in us becoming people who knew God, who understood the ways of God. So before we go to sleep, we have to repent. Every night was repentance. And then there was this prayer she taught us, God keep us safe, secure from all our fears. May angels guide us while we sleep, the morning light appears. So she taught us also about praying for God's protection, God keeping us safe. So we had a relationship, some sort of relationship with God, but it wasn't personal.
11: Okay, but you went to a Methodist church in Ghana. Then when you moved to the United Kingdom, you went to Pentecostal. How were you able to even make that shift? It's a big difference between Methodist and Pentecostal, I assume.
12: Yeah, Methodist church, I mean, with my mom, he made us feel like the Pentecostal church, there was something wrong with them. Speaking in tongues was not of God. So if they ever find you there, you'll be beaten up. And we were beaten up several times for just going. And we like going there because, you know, of the songs, the worship, and the presence of God, the Holy Spirit. So when I came to the United Kingdom, the first place I wanted to worship is the very place I was told not to go. I now know that I was drawn to that place because that's where I would encounter the Holy Spirit, who will enable me to begin to be honest and real with myself that I needed healing.
11: Well, you went to, when you went to the Pentecostal church, you started out as a cleaner, cleaning the church.
12: Yes.
11: And you rose to be an intercessor and having four groups of intercessors under you.
12: Yeah.
11: Were you surprised you went from being a cleaner to having such authority?
12: The cleaning job was a pride thing for me because I had never really cleaned or taken care of things being back home in Ghana. But being in England, you go to a church and then the first thing you say, I want to serve. And what was available for you to do? Because I knew the Bible, I just thought they would get me to either preach or do something in the church in the front. And the pastor just kindly said to me, you know, I know your heart, you want to serve God, but the first place for you to start was cleaning. I was very upset. You know, what? Cleaning in a church? And so it was a pride. I was resisting it. It can't be God. And he was just a very quiet man. He says, well, there's nobody to clean the church. So if you want to do anything in the church, start with cleaning. I started cleaning the church. It was hard. You know, the people were not grateful. When you clean, they'll put something on the floor. But it was when God started really dealing with my pride issues, my heart, you know, how I see things, and it was good for me. It was actually in the church toilet that the first prayer meeting started, because people will come to the church toilet after service, and I'm busy cleaning to go home, and they congregate there to gossip or to talk about some things they do not like. And so I said, well, why don't we just pray? The reason why I said, why don't we pray is to get them to leave so that I can do my cleaning.
11: I understand.
12: But actually, they didn't leave. You know, they started praying, and it started a prayer movement.
11: There has to be a point, a turning point, if you will, that led you to pursue ministry for yourself. What was that?
12: Two suicide attempts. I tried to kill myself twice. I had suffered part of the deepest rejection in my life, and I was in church, and you couldn't really tell anybody the pain that you were going through. It's still this whole thing, internalizing every single thing and try not to let people know that though the church is broken people, full of broken people, there are those that God has called us to, or we've been called to them for them to help us heal. And so I couldn't share what I was really going on in my life. And so the first time I tried to kill myself, I sincerely wanted to kill myself. The second time was a cry for help. But that was when that I really encountered the Lord. But it was just a period where complete broken, you know, from rejection, I started drinking heavily. And don't forget, I was leading prayer. I was in church, cleaning and all of that. But this time I turned to alcohol. I was drinking heavily. As a matter of fact, before I go to service, in order to have the courage to do anything, I would have taken like half a glass of vodka or whiskey or whatever cheap bunk that was available at the time, just to be able to meet with people, because people don't want to know what you're really going through. And every single thing, though, they think they know what's happened in your life. So it was after that period that I really, really started seeking the face of God.
11: You also got into a bit of understanding spiritual warfare. How did you even learn about spiritual warfare? You were just in the middle of it?
12: You know, sometimes we don't know we're under attack, Apostle. A lot of times, somebody is doing something to us. It didn't make sense for a woman. I'm intelligent. By the grace of God, I got into know God's love, true worship, and true intimacy. But something will always tell me you're not good enough. Something will always come and whisper. I'd come to the point, being in church, trying to kill myself. It didn't make sense. And so when I had my encounter with the Lord, he didn't promise me riches. He didn't promise me fame. He actually enabled me to see what I have to overcome, what it was that I was really dealing with. The first thing was I was dealing with a spirit of rejection. I was not rejected. And so because it was a projection, I needed to learn how to be courageous. So I started going after the spirits that really use people for me to feel this way. You know, and that was what started the journey, really contending daily, breaking these things. And I remember it was in that period also that the Lord brought John Sanford, he was the inner healing pioneer, into my life through a book somebody gave me. So he helped me to see really what was behind the scenes, and then enabled me through scripture to begin to confront the principalities that were trying to literally wipe me out.
11: You told me you were a seer. That means you can see into the invisible world. Had that gift been activated at the time of that struggle?
12: Now I know it was activated because I could see, but I doubted what I saw. I was intimidated by what I was seeing, thinking that if I speak up, it gave me the impression, because when you're a seer, you are easily intimidated as well. So if I say what I'm seeing, nobody will believe me. Don't forget, rejection also gives you the impression that everything you have to say, nobody would listen. At the time, I didn't realize I was being prepared to move in the prophetic, that you will have to come against the Jezebelic spirit, all these ones, but mute and silent voices. And so at the time I knew, now I know what I was seeing. I was seeing things come into the room, and I would just say, it's just paranoia because nobody likes me. You know, I saw things. I will hear things. You will smell things. You go into places, and all of a sudden, you know what to do. You know not to sit in a particular place, but you doubted yourself. So it intensified the warfare because I was constantly walking into one problem after another, you know, instead of dealing with the inner issues for me to be able to see clearly. So if you like, that was the most challenging part of my walk with the Lord, trying to believe in what I see in purity, not true anger, because the enemy's motivation is to make you angry, is to make you bitter. So everything you see, you interpret it out of your fears. You interpret it from the point of view where it gets other people bound instead of people being free by the revelations that we receive, because God reveals to redeem. And so it was a journey, it was a battle.
11: As a seer, I'm just curious, at this moment, do you see anything on my set at this moment?
12: To be able to say what I see on your set is also to open the enemy as to what you've not dealt with. Whenever we see something, it's also to give the people the keys to deal with. And that's how I've been taught to operate, because seeing is also what you call stealth. It's the sniper that goes in to see and give the instructions. And so a lot of times I know that prophetic people want things to be said and done openly. But I think the wisdom in that is whatever you see, in order for us to unite, because Jesus called us to unite, in order for us to bring healing, it's not everything you make public. And so I can tell you what I see after the show.
11: Well, I'll be looking forward to that. Now, our audience right now, stay with me. It's time to move beyond mere talk of the Holy Spirit and invite His true presence among us. Tell me about the miracles, the move of the Holy Spirit, and what He's doing in your meetings right now. What are you seeing in your meetings? I've been reading about it, and you're provoking me to jealousy. But you know, you're just doing what the Bible says, because it says the Gentile believer is to provoke the Jew to jealousy. Well, you're doing it. Now let's provoke to jealousy our viewers.
12: The Holy Spirit is a person. He's gentle. He knows where every human being is at. The Bible talks about in the day of Pentecost, He came upon each and everyone and He gave them tongues. I believe it was based on where they are at, how they will carry Him. And He's so beautiful and so perfect in His way that He woos us and He guides us into truth, so that when we stand moving on behalf of our Lord and Savior Jesus Christ, we do that with our authority, with compassion, with precision. The Holy Spirit has been moving in meetings, and in the past, what we have been very used to is the noise, the falling down, and there's nothing wrong with that. But every time the Holy Spirit encounters any human being, He brings transformation and change. He turns a nobody into somebody. He turns a wounded, broken woman like myself, pure suicide because somebody just said a word, boo, into a courageous, strong woman to be able to do what I do. Right now, what I see in my meetings is peace, the Prince of Peace. What the Lord is doing now is enabling so many people to come to the realization that when He's with us, He's also patient enough to take us through a process. He intervenes after we've done every single thing that we can and there's no change. But because He knows we're willing, He passed by us. And just like the blind Bartimaeus said, "Son of David, save me." He even that, He enables us to know that the season has changed, that when we cry out to Him, He will heal and He will deliver us. And so what I've seen in my meetings, the authenticity of the Holy Spirit, a genuine move of God, where somebody will get up and say, "My goodness, I received a

0: touch from God, and this is what I have to do. Someone would just say, well, look, I just got healed. There's a lady who had problem with her eyes, and she's not been able to see clearly. I started talking about mother wounds. I started talking about something that she needs to do, simple cut down sugar. And the moment she said, look, I can see, when we are not well diagnosed, when the Holy Spirit comes upon us, we will use it as a fix, but not as a person that wants to stay with us to bring transformation. And so we've seen a mighty move of God, a mighty move of God. And what the Holy Spirit is doing is bringing transformation into people's lives. We've seen people's lives change, marriages restored. We're also seeing people who have been barren for the longest time. You know, longest time. We had a lady, they've been married for 9 years. Never, ever, the doctors wrote them off. But we spoke into the womb. You know, the earth is the Lord and the fullness thereof. When God breathed upon man, by the power of the Holy Spirit, he gave man the ability to also speak to what is dead to come alive. So we used those scriptures, spoke into her womb, and she is carrying the most beautiful child, a baby girl. So we see the reality of Christ in our meetings.
1: Yeah, you know, one of the things you told me about yourself that intrigues me, you have answers for people with questions. And maybe it's a deep spiritual thing, and maybe it's just a little practical thing. I don't think you take that for granted, because even if it's a little practical thing, it's going to change their life for the better.
0: Yes.
1: Can you give
0: Every
1: me one
0: example? Being an apostle.
1: Can you give me one example of a prophetic word that helped someone so much?
0: Yes. I was on a plane, and the air hostess was very rude, very incredibly rude to me. And I was very tired, and everything in me decided, God, maybe just give me one moment to deal with this woman the way, you know, the flesh wants to deal with her. But, you know, the moment I had that thought, I was moved with just great compassion. And then I looked at her and I said, you know, I think I need to apologize to you just in case I've done something for you to be this angry with me. I don't know why you would do that. She looked at me and said, you would say that. I said, well, if you are very much aware of how you've been treating me, there must be something wrong. And I said, this is what you have to do. The person or your mother who hurt you this much, I'm not your mother. I'm 6 foot. I understand you're a very tall woman, but I'm not your mother. And the reality of it is that you've denied yourself marriage and happiness by judging your mother. So if you can really forgive your mother, you will understand what it took for her to be 6 foot, found a husband and marry, and what it took for her to be different. She screamed and she went to the back of the plane. She never came back and to serve me or anything. A few months later, because she has got my flight membership number, she investigated and she emailed me. And she says, I'd like you to know that I'm going to a church now in Houston, Texas, with my mother. We are healed. And I've quit being an air hostess and going to help my mother run the farm.
1: Because this is the first time that I've actually spoken with you or met you, I'm going to ask you if you can do certain things that would be helpful to people, and I just don't know how you're going to answer. There may be 5 people that are watching right now that you could give a life-changing word to, I believe. Could you do that right now if God gives you the
0: yes,
1: information?
0: I can.
1: Okay. Would you do
0: yes,
1: that?
0: Yes, I can. Yes, I can. Just before I came on, I was upstairs praying, and I know there is a man watching this show. You have a farm. You are watching this show from a farm. In America, you call this a ranch. You're sitting on the ranch, and you just received a letter, and the letter is from the bank. And they're saying that if you do not meet your payments, they are going to take away your ranch. You're sitting at the back of your porch, and right now you don't know how you're going to tell your wife that this is the situation that you face. I feel that in the next 24 hours, the Lord is going to give you favor with the bank in such a way that they're going to extend the situation. But you need to go and talk to your wife and pray about this. She understands more than you can imagine. You need to go outside right now and talk to your wife. And after you've done that, email It's Supernatural and tell them, give them the testimony as to what God has done for you. The second thing, person that I want to talk to is a lady. You have been interceding in the church for the longest time. The group that you are part of, the intercessory meeting, a lot of them have become sick in their body. A lot of them are struggling with sleep and all those things. There is an open door in the intercessory meeting. The open door that has come in the intercessory meeting is a spirit of bitterness and a spirit of criticism. You need to go, all of you need to go back to the pastor once again and ask him for the vision again for the church. What he wants you to pray for the church, instead of assuming that you need to carry on the way that you are, you become quite critical. And I believe that the Lord wants to honor your obedience because you have been faithful in your intercession for the longest time. The third person I want to minister to is, a matter of fact, the person's name is Simon. You are in Israel at this moment. You've been sent there for a mission, and the papers that you need to really continue stay in there, you are not being favored at this moment. I do believe that you have a testimony because God is going to overturn that for you to continue to serve in that nation. And then lastly, the person that I want to minister to. If you're a pastor and if you're a leader watching this, you feel tired and you feel spent. You don't even read the word as you ought to, and you are addicted to social media. You wake up and the first thing you go to is your phone. You check your social media and you're not reading the word of God as you ought to. God has been merciful to you, but he's calling you to break that addiction and go back to the word and prayer before you engage with his people. And you're going to experience a mighty move of God. You're going to be refreshed as you refresh others.
1: You know, that word is not just for that woman. That word is for a lot of people right now. You know that.
0: Yes. Yes. It is.
1: Is there anything else prophetic you would like to say?
0: What I would like to say to the church and to everyone watching today is, it's time to really be real accountable. You know, we need to go back into being honest with ourselves when things are working and where things are not working. Just really sit with the Lord to say, God, give me my mountain. God, give me my peace. If you've lost your vision, if you don't even know what to pray, but you wake up and you pray in tongues, but there's no real sense that the Holy Spirit is directing you into this area to say that this is the area I want you to contend for. I think speaking in tongues make you strong, but speaking in tongues also enable the Holy Spirit to bring direction for you to pray as to what you need to say and what you should not do. Just going back again to him to say, I need to encounter you in a new way. From that place, you begin to relate deeply with the Holy Spirit. You begin to understand how he's directing you, what you should do and what you should not do. And then when you come among people, this joy, the joy of the Lord will be restored in your heart. That again, you begin to understand what others are going through to bring the body of Christ back into the place of unity and a place where many people will want also to come and to be part of what we are doing at this moment. I believe that we are on the brink, if it's not already happening in the region that you are in, for increase in the body of Christ, mass evangelism. We're going to see people walk into churches. And the reason why some of you are feeling dull in your churches, in your places of influence, is that God wants you first to get to know him again, for the worlds to be redacted before the ones coming, because when they come in, they need to be discipled. And so some of you gather your leadership, go back to the leadership meeting where you meet and cry out to God. Go back to the place where you meet and read the Bible, get to know each other, not just business as usual. We're going to talk about the cost of the building, who is not in church, who is not talking to this person, who hates that one. who all those sort of things that's made the church political go back to family. And when we gather as leaders and reading the Bible, making yourself strong, you strengthen those who God trusts you with.
1: Last question, very important question. Israel, what do you, if you could talk to Prime Minister Netanyahu, eyeball to eyeball right now, what would you advise him?
0: First and foremost, I think that he's a very courageous leader for leading his people after the October 7th. It broke all of our hearts. Israel is God's covenant child, and we as believers, we need to support Israel. But what I would say to him, you're a courageous man. But I also tell him maybe it's time he rest a bit. He rest a bit to give his people rest at this time. In resting, then he can rebuild the nation. He can rebuild his people. If he's continued because he's convicted, I'm sure he's moved by his own conviction. But I would tell him he's a courageous leader and he needs to rest. But Israel cannot go down, nor would it go down, because God has a covenant with them. And it's for us, the vine dressers, to stand with Israel and continue to pray for Israel.
1: I have a copy of my brand new book. It's not out yet, but it's called The Glory Story. And this is what I feel about this book. I am one of the John the Baptists of the next move of God's Spirit, the glory of God. And that's why the book is called The Glory Story. And I believe this is probably the best preparation you can have to enter into this next move of God's Spirit. 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Until next time, this is Sid Roth. Still supernatural after 50 years. Thank you, Holy Spirit. 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
3: This is the Phyllis Schlafly Report, a daily commentary continuing the conservative pro-family legacy of Phyllis Schlafly. 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
4: Many people may use the words liberal and progressive interchangeably, but we should be abundantly clear that they are not the same thing. The difference now matters more than it ever has. The Supreme Court recently ruled 8-1 that counseling conversations are protected speech and that states cannot ban viewpoints in the counseling room. Justices Kagan and Sotomayor, liberal appointees, concurred, noting that Colorado's conversion therapy ban was not viewpoint neutral and that a neutral law would raise a different question. They disagreed with the outcome but respected the legal boundary. Justice Ketanji Brown Jackson, the lone dissenter, has said publicly that she sees her seat on the court as an opportunity to tell people her opinions and how she feels about the issues. Well, that distinction captures the division perfectly. Liberalism historically called for tolerance, the idea that competing viewpoints should be allowed to exist. Progressivism calls for compliance to its own vision. It does not argue for it, it enforces it. Earlier this year in Finland, a lawmaker was convicted of inciting hatred for calling homosexuality a disorder in a statement she made over 20 years ago. No hatred was actually incited in all that time, but she was guilty of holding the wrong belief. In Great Britain, street preachers are informed by police that sharing the gospel in ways that might cause offense or dissuade someone from seeking an abortion is not permitted, and even a wrong-think social media post can send you to jail. In the NBA, Chicago Bulls player Jaden Ivey, a Christian, was waived from the team for posting a video critiquing Pride Month promotions. Progressives who fled Twitter when Elon Musk purchased it have discovered the hard way that their new safe space platform, Blue Sky, has quickly devolved into isolated groups and ideological bubbles between which any friction results in mass blocking. All of these examples are not bugs of progressivism. They're the main feature. Liberalism preaches that everyone has their own truth. Progressivism tells you that your truth must become everyone else's, and silence in the face of it is not enough. Both active dissent and silent refusal must be punished. When persuasion is replaced by coercion, we're no longer in the realm of liberal politics. We are squarely in the realm of forced progressive groupthink. Or else. Don't conflate the two. Stay informed at phyllisschlafly.com and join us again for the Phyllis Schlafly Report.
5: Coming up on the next edition of The Pond. Everybody has trouble telling the truth.
6: I can't trust anybody.
5: As Tony discovers, trust is very, very important.
6: Hey, Floyd, you seen Bill?
7: Nope, and yep.
5: Later, the creatures get involved with a shady character.
6: Tony the Frog, you are a victim.
8: I am, huh?
6: Oh, yes, you're green. Green makes you blend in. Blending in makes you unseen. Unseen makes you have to work harder to get noticed. Working harder just to get noticed is unfair. For that, I can get you millions.
5: And they find a great place for him to go.
6: Where are you sending me?
9: The 3, the 2,
6: the moon?
9: 1.
6: I've always wanted to see a launch.
5: All this and much more on the next edition of The Pond, right here

0: Welcome to The Pond, a place where laughter and learning go together like professors and big silly words. Today, everybody has trouble telling the truth.
1: I can't trust anybody. I need some truth. Where can I find some truth?
0: As Tony discovers, trust is very, very important.
1: Hey, Floyd, you seen Bill?
2: Nope.
1: Okay.
2: Yep.
1: You did?
2: Nope. And yep.
0: Later, the creatures get involved with a shady character.
1: Tony the Frog, you are a victim.
3: I am, huh?
1: Oh, yes. You're green. Green makes you blend in. Blending in makes you unseen. Unseen makes you have to work harder to get noticed. Working harder just to get noticed is unfair. For that, I can get you millions.
3: Why? Wow, I never knew I was so unfairly treated. How could they have done this to me?
0: And they find a great place for him to go.
2: 5, 4.
1: Where are you sending me?
2: 3, 2.
1: The moon?
2: 1.
3: Wow, what a sight. I've always wanted to see a launch.
0: This and more coming right up on...

0: It was a shocking day at the pond.
1: You can't?
0: Asked Bill, the duck.
2: No, sorry, no can do,
0: replied Tony, the frog.
1: Oh, okay. Why not?
2: Well, my feathery friend, I really do want to help you move your dresser, but I have a prior commitment.
1: Okay.
2: I wish I could. Really, it bothers me deeply.
1: What's your commitment?
2: Something prior. Plans I already made. Nothing big, just plans.
1: All right. With whom?
2: Another creature. Could have been Slick the Salamander.
1: He's coming too.
2: But it's not. It turns out it's Dr. Holstein.
1: Okay, that's great. You guys have fun.
2: Oh, we will.
1: Tell him I said hi.
2: I certainly will.
1: Because I'm seeing him later this afternoon.
2: You are?
1: Yeah, I might have pulled a muscle in my wing, which is why I needed extra help with my dresser.
2: Oh, well, I feel terrible. Now I really, really wish...

0: What else?
1: Okay, as long as you're covered.
0: I am.
2: And with that, Tony was off to see Dr. Holstein.
1: Plans to see Dr. Holstein.
2: Tony, you see, had a bit of a dilemma.
1: Move a dresser. I don't want to move a dresser. Those things are heavy. I want to hang out in the water. Move a dresser. And what if he wants to move it back?
2: There was something bothering him now.
1: Yeah, there's something bothering me. It's called the narrator.
2: Tony was feeling the grip of guilt.
1: Hardly. I told Bill the truth. I am going to see Dr. Holstein.
2: And, in fact, he did eventually see Dr. Holstein.
1: Doc, hey, how's it going?
3: Just fine, thank you. Do you have an appointment?
1: No.
3: Oh, well, is this an emergency?
1: No. Look, I know you're busy, but I thought we'd hang out for a few minutes. That's all.
3: A few minutes? Okay. Well, let me check my appointment calendar to see if...
1: Okay, I'm done. Thanks. It was great hanging out, Doc. See ya. Oh, yeah. Bill says hi.
3: Tony? Tony?
2: But Tony was gone. Content that he'd fulfilled the words spoken to Bill.
1: Come on, narrator, give it a rest.
2: And hoping nobody would find out.
1: There's nothing to find out.
2: And even if they didn't find out, Tony, deep down inside, knew guilt would eat away at him.
1: Hey, I now have my afternoon free. That's what I'm thinking about.
2: And that afternoon, as Tony enjoyed his day as best he could, Bill went to see Dr. Holstein.
3: Well, William, I would suggest you not fly for the next few days. I think you're right. It's a pulled wing muscle, but not too bad. Should heal well on its own.
0: Thanks, Dr. Holstein. I don't fly much anyway.
3: Oh, if I could fly like a duck, I'd never touch the ground.
0: Oh, that's right. You chickens don't fly well.
3: In my younger days, at my very best, I could fly over a chair. But even then, I required the added incentive of a ferocious dog on my tail.
0: Well, we're glad to have you as our doctor anyway.
3: Thank you, William.
0: And our friend, of course.
3: Of course.
0: So, did you and Tony have a good time today?
3: Tony?
0: Yeah, he said you guys had plans.
3: There must be some confusion. I did see Tony. He bopped in here, made a strange appearance, and bopped out.
0: Oh, yeah, there must be some confusion.
2: Though the situation seemed suspicious, Bill didn't want to believe that Tony, his good friend, wasn't completely honest with him. As he walked back, he thought to himself,
0: I feel bad for believing Tony might be lying to me. I need to talk to him.
2: And so he did.
0: I'm sorry, Tony.
1: You are? Well, can I pick the topic?
0: I'm sorry that I thought for just a moment that you lied about your appointment with Dr. Holstein. Sure, the evidence is against you, but there's just no way.
1: You're sorry?
0: Yeah, after talking to him, I realized he didn't know anything about plans. It was all confusing, and for just a moment, I wondered if you weren't telling me the truth. But I know you would, right?
1: Well...
2: Tony was feeling the guilt.
1: Narrator, I'm trying to think here.
0: Tony?
1: Okay, all right, I'll admit it. I didn't have plans, per se. I just... Okay, Bill, I'm sorry. I wasn't completely honest with you.
2: And then Tony said something he would come to regret.
1: No harm, no foul, all right?
0: Huh?
1: What I mean is, I'm sorry, but it's not like I did anything big. Admit it.
0: I don't know if I can believe you anymore. Is that big enough?
1: Oh, come on. Of course you can.
0: Tony, it takes a long time to build up trust. But it takes only a moment to lose it.
1: Please.
0: You don't know what it's like because none of us would ever lie to you.
1: I can hack it. Go ahead. Lie to me.
0: Oh, really? If you didn't know if we were telling the truth, you could live with that?
1: I'm mature enough to see through the silliness and get to the bottom of things. Yes.
2: And that day, something unusual happened. A sort of cloud came over the pond. Suddenly, everybody had trouble telling the truth.
1: All right, Bill, I get your point. I won't do it again, most likely. Now, are you up for some checkers?
0: Well, I guess so.
1: Good. A friendly game to relieve the tension. I might even let you win. All right, not win, but, you know, get ahead a couple moves before I pounce. After that, I need you to do me a favor. Nothing big, not like moving a bed.
0: Sure, I need to get a drink of water, then I'll be right there.
2: Tony went to the checkerboard and waited for Bill. And waited. And waited.
1: That's strange. Not like Bill to miss an appointment.
4: Hi, Tony.
1: Hey, Floyd. You seen Bill?
4: Nope.
1: Okay.
4: Yep.
1: You did?
4: Nope, and yep. I saw him.
1: You all right there, buddy?
4: Yep. And nope.
1: You want to play some checkers?
4: Oh, I really wish I could. I have to go home and help my mom do the dishes.
1: Well, that's rather responsible of you. A good thing.

0: to do. I'll stay here and wait for Bill a bit longer.
1: Okay, you do that.
2: And so Floyd left. A little later, Tony heard,
1: "You're it!"
0: Boy, that sounded a lot like,
3: "You didn't get me."
0: And that sounds an awful lot like,
1: "Yes, I did."
2: Tony went to investigate. Sure enough, he found,
0: "Bill! Floyd! What are you guys doing?"
1: "Dishes."
3: "Reading."
0: "It seems to me like you guys are playing tag."
3: "It does? I can see how you'd think that."
1: "I was tagging you. You were it." "Yeah, I can see it too. But I was doing dishes."
3: "And I was reading. You didn't get me."
1: "Did too, while doing dishes."
0: "This is terrible. You guys lied to me. I trusted you."
4: "What's going on over here?"
0: "Oh, Methuselah. Boy, is it good to see you. Something strange is going on, and this isn't a good time."
4: "Why's that?"
0: "I need some help, and I can't trust these guys."
1: "You didn't ask for help."
0: "No, I didn't from you. But I need a creature to come with me to the hardware store. I'm renting a power tool, and since I'm a frog and all, I don't have ID. I need a voucher."
3: "I'll do it."
1: "I'll do it."
4: "I'll do it."
0: "I'll take Methuselah, thank you very much. Can you be there in 5 minutes?
4: "I'll be there."
2: 5 minutes later.
3: "Hey, I can't just let you have this on your own."
0: "I know. Methuselah will be here any moment."
3: "You know, since you are a frog and all."
0: "I understand."
2: 10 minutes later.
3: "Hey, I can't hold this much longer."
0: "He'll be here."
3: "Oh, hey, you know, if you weren't a frog, they might issue you some form of ID."
0: "You've made your point."
2: A half hour later.
3: "Hey, I got 3 customers who want this now."
0: "Give me a few more minutes."
3: "Oh, yeah, sure. I got a goat, a lion, and a lizard, all waiting, and each has a voucher."
2: An entire hour later.
3: "Sorry, I had to rent it to someone else."
0: "The lion?"
3: "The goat."
0: "Over a lion?"
3: "Hey, goats return equipment sooner. I can't explain it."
2: Tony went to find Methuselah, who was basking in the sun.
0: "Are you all right?"
4: "I'm fine. And you?"
0: "You were supposed to meet me at the hardware store. Where were you?"
4: "Here. It was the strangest thing. I just decided not to go."
0: "No, not you. This is terrible. I can't trust anybody. I need some truth. Where can I find some truth?"
2: It was then that Tony remembered.
0: "The Bible."
2: He quickly read.
0: "It's still true. Ah, what a nice thing it is to see."
2: Yes, it was a shocking day at the pond, when truth seemed to disappear for a day. Tony learned that if you don't tell the truth on even one thing, your friends never know when they can believe you.
0: "It's a terrible thing, really. Don't do it. You want your friends to believe you. So tell the truth, okay? And stay in school. Until it's out, of course. And your mom is waiting to pick you up. If you're still inside and you're supposed to be outside, you know, what is she going to do? Especially if your little sister is in the car and now she's got to park the car, get your sister out, and walk in to find you. Look, just do what your mom says. That'll solve a lot of problems."
2: Go to lifeatthepond.com to find out about the pond videos.
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2: It was a litigious day at the pond.
4: "Oh, boy,"
2: said Methuselah, the alligator, sensing there was trouble coming.
1: "Litigious?"
2: said Floyd, the turtle, trying to figure out if it's a word he should know by now.
1: "If it's food, I really should know it, especially if it comes with sugary sprinkles on top, or in a shiny package."
4: "Litigious has to do with lawsuits."
1: "Oh, those things. They aren't fun. Even when you put a cherry on top."
2: On this day, a panther came to town and set up a new law firm. He made a brief appearance before our friends that morning.
8: "Here's my card. Please come see me sometime. If you don't, I'll come see you. You don't want to be on the wrong side of that visit. Trust me. Have a good day."
2: And with that, he was gone.
3: "Huh. The card says, sue somebody today." "Wow,"
2: said Bill, the duck.
0: "Catchy,"
2: replied Tony, the frog.
4: "This guy makes me a little uncomfortable."
0: "Well, look at you. You didn't give a guy the benefit of the doubt. That's not like you."
4: "I did until I saw what that card says."
1: "I'm trying to think of who I'd sue."
4: "See?
1: I just don't have any enemies."
0: "There's gotta be somebody."
4: "This is unhealthy talk."
2: The attorney even had radio ads.
9: "Can't think of anybody to sue? Call me. We'll work up a list of all who've wronged you. You are a victim. Everybody is a victim. 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It's easy, profitable, and loads of fun. Remember, don't be blue, sue. Don't know what to do? Sue. Loan won't go through? Sue. Someone blaming you? Sue. Can't tie your shoe? Sue. Now serving the Pond area. Call 555-SUE with two E's. That's S-U-E-E, not Suey.
4: I can't take this.
1: I have trouble tying my shoe.
0: Turn that back on. He didn't get to any of my problems.
1: So, do I sue the guys who make the shoelaces? Or the people who tried to teach me to tie, but failed?
4: Now, don't get me wrong. Some of the greatest people in modern history have been lawyers. But this game of sue, sue, sue is very dangerous and very unhealthy.
2: About then, a messenger pulled up.
10: I have a certified letter for a Mr. Methuselah.
4: I'm Methuselah.
10: Yeah, sign here, please.
4: What is it?
10: Yep, court order, sir. You are now forbidden to badmouth lawyers.
4: I am?
10: Yes, sir. According to this document, it's been declared an infringement on Mr. Johnny's ability to do business.
4: Mr. Johnny?
10: That's right, sir.
4: What if I just state the facts?
10: Ooh, you especially can't do that. Facts that are demeaning are even more dangerous because they can't easily be proven untrue.
3: So, who is this Mr. Johnny?
10: Oh, he's the new attorney in town, and might I add, he's very effective.
0: How good is he?
10: Hey, sued himself twice, won millions of dollars both times.
3: Wow, that's impressive.
4: Well, I...
10: Whoop. I'd be careful there, Mr. Methuselah. Watch it. Implied bad thoughts can be litigated.
1: What does that mean?
3: He's threatening to sue just because Methuselah wanted to say something about Attorney Johnny.
10: Well, I have to go now. I can only threaten one person so much.
1: See ya.
2: And off the messenger went.
0: It's usually about here that Methuselah says something wise.
3: Oh, Methuselah.
4: The only wise thing I can say is going to get me in trouble.
2: And so, Methuselah did the only thing he could without being sued.
1: Where'd Methuselah go?
0: He went home. Said something about needing to pray. And off he went.
1: Oh, is he gonna eat something?
3: You don't just pray before you eat.
1: That's right, of course. Is he going to bed?
0: Methuselah prays all the time.
2: And that he did. But it wasn't long before one of the creatures met up with Attorney Johnny.
0: I don't have anybody to sue, so you're wasting your time here.
8: It's the guy who thinks he has the fewest that really has the most. Tony the Frog, you are a victim.
0: I am, huh?
8: Oh, yes. You're green. Green makes you blend in. Blending in makes you unseen. Unseen makes you have to work harder to get noticed. Working harder just to get noticed is unfair. For that, I can get you millions.
0: Wow. I never knew I was so unfairly treated. How could they have done this to me?
8: It's terrible. A tragedy. A travesty.
0: Whom do I sue for that?
8: We start with your parents.
0: My parents? No, I can't do that. They're good, hard-working folks.
8: Don't worry about them. I'll convince them to sue their parents, and they'll be even. We might even sue the hospital in which they were born.
0: Who else should I sue?
8: Then we move on to your friends.
0: Why them? They're good creatures.
8: You're around them the most, and they are the ones around whom you are forced to work so hard.
0: And they say they're my friends. Wow.
2: Johnny then went and found Bill.
3: Are you here to sue me?
8: Oh, no. I'm here to help you.
3: Well, that's great. I can use some help in the garden.
8: Not that kind of help. I'm here to get you millions of dollars.
3: I just wanted a whole duck.
8: You shoot too low, my friend.
3: No, I don't need money. It just gets in the way. And it's dirty. Don't ever put money in your mouth.
8: Not money you hold. Money in the bank. Very clean.
3: Well, I like that a little better, but I still don't need it.
8: It's not need. It's entitlement. You, Bill, are a victim.
3: I am?
8: A bird with glasses. What could be more humiliating?
3: A bird with no feathers.
8: Besides that.
3: A bird with no bones.
8: Besides that, too. Although if you find a bird with no feathers or bones, please give them my card. William, you have the right to fly free and clear, and glasses have been impeding your ability.
3: Okay, and for that, I sue, who?
8: I have a list.
3: Wow, there's a lot on here.
8: The names of everybody remotely responsible, and the friends who never told you about how to get help.
3: But won't they be angry that I'm suing them?
8: I hope so. I can add that to the list of complaints. Jurors don't like angry defendants.
3: Why is C.S. Lewis on here?
8: You like to read.
0: He's a great author. Your reading requires glasses. It's all very clear.
11: He's not around anymore.
0: He has an estate.
2: Johnny then went and found Floyd.
1: I was looking for you.
0: Floyd, I'm going to make you a rich turtle.
1: That's what I heard.
0: We'll start by suing everybody faster than you.
1: Wouldn't that be everybody?
0: You're catching on. How dare they force you to be behind just because you're so slow? And then we'll sue everybody smarter than you.
1: And that would be...
0: Absolutely everybody.
1: All right. Boy, am I in luck. When do we get started?
0: Soon, my friend. First, we have other business to take care of.
1: Oh, what would that be?
0: You need to appear in court to defend yourself against a couple lawsuits by your friends.
1: Oh, super. It'll be a good chance to practice for my lawsuits.
2: And so, the courtroom battles were set to begin.
0: Let's see here. Do I sue you first, Bill?
11: Yeah, you sue me and Floyd, then I sue Methuselah, you and Floyd, then Floyd sues everybody.
0: I think he'll win that one.
11: He's got a decent case, according to Johnny.
0: Hey, what's this at the bottom of your lawsuit? A name has been added.
11: Let me see that. That can't be.
0: Does it say... God?
11: It must be a typo. Maybe I'm suing a dog. It's just backwards.
0: Let me check mine, see if I'm suing a dog here. Oh, boy, I have God listed, too. I never noticed that.
1: I may not be as smart as you guys, but I wouldn't recommend suing God.
0: Bad news, my shelled friend. You're suing God, too.
1: Oh, I guess he's the one with the most stuff, so it would make sense.
0: Gentlemen, I think this is very, very bad. Something's haywire here. You never, ever want to cross God, the creator of the universe.
4: I agree.
0: Methuselah! Where have you been?
4: Doing a little research into Johnny.
0: Well, that'll get you sued.
4: That's okay.
0: Of course, you'll just sue someone else and break even.
4: No, I'm not suing anybody. This suing thing is not right. It's abuse of the system, and it's a terrible way to treat one another. If at all possible, God wants us to settle our differences out of court.
1: Especially our differences with him.
11: I don't think we're supposed to have differences with God.
4: No, we're not. Turns out Johnny's been going from town to town stirring up trouble. Then he leaves with lots of their money and the people fighting with one another.
1: But Johnny said we're all victims of one another.
4: We're not victims. God has called us to conquer, not complain, to proclaim the truth, not harm others, to be good examples, not whiners.
0: Johnny has us all filing suits against God.
4: He'll lose. See, that's really what this is all about. You guys have been spending so much time worrying about suing one another that nothing productive has been done. This is a big waste of time, money, and energy.
0: You know what? You're right. I haven't even had time to play. I spent all last night at the library looking up past cases.
11: I spent all last night practicing before a mock jury.
1: I spent all last night sleeping. But the night before was a waste, if that's what you're looking for.
4: When we're fighting one another, we can't accomplish anything of real importance.
11: I didn't even get any yard work done.
2: It was right then that Johnny arrived.
0: Well, well, well, Mr. Methuselah, I guess my first trial will be against you.
4: I don't think so.
0: No?
4: No. It turns out I did a little research of my own. I discovered Johnny here has a restraining order to deal with.
1: Oh, that's so sad. Can you take something for it?
0: Means there's someone he's not allowed to go near. It's a legal thing.
1: Oh, I see.
11: Well, who does he have to stay away from?
4: Everybody.
1: Wow.
0: Now that's a tough restraining order. Impossible to comply. It's cruel and unusual. I'd have to go to the Sahara Desert. It's hot out there.
4: He appealed and lost.
0: Now I'm suing myself for losing that case.
4: Officer Dillenbeck.
11: All right. Come along, Johnny.
0: This is absurd. I can't be expected to stay 50 miles away from everybody. It's impossible.
11: Aye, we found a way to make it easy for you.
0: Impossible, I say. There are creatures virtually everywhere on Earth.
11: Just step right in here, please.
0: Even at the bottom of the ocean. What is this? This doesn't look or feel like a police car.
11: Oh, it's not. You fellas might want to back it up a bit.
1: Whoa, a rocket ship.
0: A what?
11: 5, 4...
0: Where are you sending me?
11: 3, 2...
0: The moon?
11: 1.
0: Wow, what a sight! I've always wanted to see a launch.
4: Some launches are better than others. This is a really good one.
2: 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And Johnny learned something, too.
0: It's impossible to spill coffee on yourself in space. It just kind of floats away.
8: 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I wonder if there's a Starbucks on the moon. Well, there's gotta be a McDonald's. 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
16: 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Dan Maya refused. He threw her possessions outside and took a new wife. Her church family took her in. 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
18: Chapter 11. A false balance is abomination to the Lord, but a just weight is his delight. When pride cometh, then cometh shame, but with the lowly is wisdom. The integrity of the upright shall guide them, but the perverseness of transgressors shall destroy them. Riches profit not in the day of wrath, but righteousness delivereth from death. The righteousness of the perfect shall direct his way, but the wicked shall fall by his own wickedness. The righteousness of the upright shall deliver him, but transgressors shall be taken in their own naughtiness. When a wicked man dieth, his expectation shall perish, and the hope of unjust men perisheth. The righteous is delivered out of trouble, and the wicked cometh in his stead. An hypocrite with his mouth destroyeth his neighbor, but through knowledge shall the just be delivered. When it goeth well with the righteous, the city rejoiceth, and when the wicked perish, there is shouting. By the blessing of the upright, the city is exalted, but it is overthrown by the mouth of the wicked. He that is void of wisdom despiseth his neighbor, but a man of understanding holdeth his peace. A talebearer revealeth secrets, but he that is of a faithful spirit concealeth.
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19: Welcome to Taking Your Place in Christ. I'm Mark Hankins, and today I have a powerful message from the Word of God that I believe will bless you and will encourage you. My favorite scripture is, "Now thanks be unto God, who always causes us to triumph in Christ." And today is a day of triumph. Let's get right into the Word.

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2: If you've got 2 Corinthians 5:7, for we walk by faith and not by sight, the moment you focus on how you're feeling and how things are looking, then you have just quit calling things which be not as though they were. If you just say, I considered how I'm feeling and I considered how things are looking, but now I consider it not. And so I'm not going to be weak in faith. Come on now. Let's finish reading this. Verse 20, he staggered not at the, why does it say he staggered not at the promise of God? Because many times the promise of God is so far beyond where you're at right now, it makes you stagger. I said the promise of God is so far beyond your present living that it makes people stagger. They go, that must be for heaven or something. I know that that can't be for Louisiana. That must be for somebody else. And so you see people stagger all the time. You give them a word from God, a promise from God, and they go, at least I came to church. Well, stagger out, why don't you? You understand? In other words, once God gives you his word, how many know that God is so good? I've staggered. I mean, I was sitting right across from Kenneth Copeland after a meeting, Brother Hagin's meeting with a bunch of preachers, and somebody had given me $500 for a jet. They said, this is for your jet. And when they gave me $500, I laughed. I went, what am I going to do with $500? I can't buy a windshield wiper with it. I just laughed. I said, good, I better sow this. It's going to have to multiply. Come on. I don't want you to stagger none. So I'm laughing about it, but the Lord been dealing with me about getting a jet. And to be honest with you, I just laughed. I went, well, I'm sitting across from Brother Copeland, and I told that story. Somebody gave me $500 for a jet. I said, you can't even get a windshield wiper with it. And he was sitting there eating. He took his butter knife, and he pointed right at my face. And his eyes got rough. Boy, they went. And he began to prophesy to me. He said, never again make a joke or laugh about something that God has promised you. Do not make light of what God has spoken to you. And if you only got $500, don't laugh about it and don't make a joke about it. And here's exactly what he told me. He said, and he's prophesying, I have been trying to get a jet to you for 5 years and you hadn't been able to receive it. That was rough on me. I thought, that is embarrassing. I mean, no, that's embarrassing. You went, hallelujah. Come on, listen. Everybody wants to have great faith, but nobody wants anybody to correct their faith. Don't be talking to me about faith. I know about faith. From Genesis to maps, and talk to me about faith. Well, I knew about faith. Come on, I was at the meeting. I know about faith, but here's what he said. I've been trying to get it, and you hadn't been able to receive it. Did you know it took me years to receive it? He had been trying to get it to me. I couldn't receive it. Why? I staggered at the promise of God. I staggered at it. God said, I want you to have it. I want you to fly that way, and I staggered in my mind and went, I'll take Continental, Delta, truck. Well, it's okay for somebody else to have a jet, ain't it? Sure it is. But can I believe I could have a jet? I staggered at him. I couldn't receive it. You understand, the problem is not on God's end, because he says in 2 Peter chapter 1, verse 3 and 4, according as his divine power hath given unto us all things that pertain to life and godliness. Hath, not going to. He has already done it. In God's economy, it's already been made. The deposit's already been made. He hath given us what? All things that pertain to what? Life and godliness. Through the knowledge of him who has called us to glory and virtue, whereby are given unto us, listen now, exceeding great and precious promises, that by these we might be partakers of the divine nature, having escaped the corruption that's in this world through lust. That means you've got some exceeding great and precious promises that when the word hits you, if you're not careful in your religious thinking, you'll stagger at it. You'll say, ah, too good for me. How am I ever gonna do that? That's exactly what Abraham did. But here's what he says. Took him 25 years. He made the adjustment. Woo! He staggered not at the promise of God. Through what? Unbelief. Unbelief is the thief of God's best blessings. Jesus said, if you will believe, if you'll what?
3: Believe.
2: You'll see the glory of God. If thou canst believe, all things are possible. I don't know about you. I just like to get in the believing department as fast as I can. I'm tired. How many of y'all tired of staggering at the promise of God? You got the word on it. God already said it belongs to you. You already fed on it. Now you might as well start doing what? Well, let's finish reading this. He staggered not at the promise of God through unbelief, but was strong in faith, giving glory to God. He moved from being weak to being strong by doing what? Taking his eyes off of himself, getting his eyes on the promise of God, and then praising God and praising God, giving glory to God, giving glory to God, praising God. You can't be strong in faith if you don't know how to praise God. You can't be strong in faith if you won't lift your voice. You're going to have to give glory to God. One translation says he kept on praising God. Glory to God. Praise will shut the devil's mouth. Praise will stop the schemes of the enemy. Praise will open up the increase of God. If you'll lift your voice and praise God. He praised and gave glory to God. Listen. Abraham ain't no Pentecostal. I said Abraham ain't no charismatic. Abraham ain't no Baptist. Abraham ain't no Presbyterian. Abraham is a believer. That's what he is. Abraham's a man of faith. So don't say if I'm a Baptist, Methodist, a Pentecostal. No, if you're a believer, you gotta praise God and give him glory. I said you gotta give him glory, giving glory to God. Praise God. Hallelujah. Glory to God. Sit down, sit down. And you don't have to have Sister Gertrude hitting the high notes. You know how people do it when people hit the high notes at church? They go, and people go, ooh, ooh, let's clap, let's clap. This ain't American idolatry. People act like they're in church, American Idol. They go, ooh, that was. Doesn't say that Abraham was strong in faith and gave God a clap offering. No, you're going to have to lift your voice. You're going to have to open your mouth. That's how Paul and Silas got out of prison. They couldn't clap. They had their hands bound up here. But they could open their mouth and they started praising God. Praise God. So you're going to have to learn to praise God cold turkey. You know what a cold turkey means? That means you ain't got nobody playing and singing nothing at your house. You're just going to have to walk around going, praise God. Glory to God. Glory to God. Now people say, no, I need to get the music. I wonder what kind of music Abraham had. He said, could somebody play a CD for me? No, Abraham didn't have no CD. He didn't say, could somebody turn on TBN so I could praise the Lord? He didn't have no TBN. And yet people all the time will claim that they're in faith, and yet they don't praise God. They won't lift their voice. They won't praise God. And then you'll say, what's going on? I can't figure out why things keep staying the same. Listen, I'm a pastor, a preacher, and professional minister. You know what I mean? I travel around preaching everywhere. But did you know I can minister based on the gifts and the calling of God, but I can't live on that anointing. I still have to live by faith. Amen. And I get up in the morning, sometimes I say, good Lord, it's morning. No, good morning, Lord, I say. Then I get up and I run around the block four times. Then I push that block under the bed and I go back to sleep. But now, living by faith, it don't matter if you're a preacher. Preachers are not necessarily blessed because they're a good preacher. Jesus didn't say, according to your inspiration, so shall it be unto thee. No, it don't matter whether you're apostle, prophet, evangelist, pastor, or teacher. You can preach until you can have all the cabbage head jumping in the backyard. But I'm going to tell you this. If you don't live by faith, you're just going to have to live according to your faith like everybody else. Amen. Y'all still with me here?
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1: Now see, you got people in ditches on both sides of the road, don't you? You got folk that want to lay on the couch and make confessions and never lift a hand and want to get rich. That does not work. I said that does not work, because the same Bible teaches diligence. And it teaches obedience. And if you don't work, you don't eat. But people get out of that ditch, go all the way across the road, get in the ditch on the other side of the road, and they think, you know, man, I got to get out and I got to hit the bushes. That's nothing ain't going to happen. And if I don't make it happen, it ain't going to happen. And they are their source. So they're not really living by faith. They're living by works. Can you see there's two extremes? Two extremes. What is the middle of the road? Middle of the road's being led by the Holy Spirit. Amen. All the time. He says, go, you hit it. Amen. He says, double up, you double up. He says, sit at home. Sit at home. I tell you what, the Lord's my witness. Phyllis is my witness. Money came in. More money came in. More money came in. I thought, well, man, I'm not having a meeting. I'm not doing this. And thank God, because I didn't know it, but the next several years, we were going to have to travel and spend and spend and spend without taking it in from where we were spending. And God was getting me ready for that. Because, you know, so many times the Lord will deal with you. So you may have thought we got away from our original concept, but what qualifies you for God's best? Willing. And what? See, now tonight we're into number two. Obedient. Hold that thought. I'll finish it in just a sec, I think. But go back to Genesis. Anybody happy about this 3-year return in 1 year? You like that like I do? Go back to Genesis, 12th chapter. Everybody say the blessing. Blessing. The blessing, the blessing. Genesis 12. Genesis 12:2 is where the Lord spoke the blessing over on him. And does that belong to me, just like Abraham?
2: Yes.
1: He said, if you're Christ, you're Abraham's seed. Heirs according to the promise, and the blessing is ours, and the curse is gone, but the blessing is ours. I will bless them that bless you, curse them that curse you. I'll bless you, make your name great, you shall be a blessing. But back up to number 1, verse 1. What initiated this? What initiated this? Now the Lord had said to Abram, what? Get yourself out of this country. And from your kinfolks. And from your daddy's house. How many know there was security at daddy's house?
2: Yeah.
1: And the security and comfort being around your kinfolks.
3: Yeah.
1: And he said, you leave this place.

I just leave. And where am I going? He said, I'll tell you. So you're going to tell me later where I'm going. He said, that's right. Now, why is the man in the book? He goes home. He says, Sarah, baby. Yeah. He said, I heard from Jehovah today. She said, yeah, I knew something was going on. He said, we got to start.

The Lord's going to tell me. I'm talking about qualifying for God's best. This begins to get clearer and clearer why a lot of folk are not enjoying God's best, doesn't it? Because how many people do this? How many people will do this? He tells all his helpers, all his workers, I start striking tents, start loading stuff. His neighbors came by. He was a big man in the community, you understand. And his neighbors came by and said, Abe, what's happening? We're moving. I've heard from the Lord. Where are you going? I don't know yet.

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Woo! 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We hadn't been blessed as much as some folk, but I'm telling you, blessed beyond what we used to, our wildest imaginations and thoughts. And I know exactly where it started. Started back in Laurel Hill, Mississippi, in the 1969 Marriott mobile home with the red shag carpet, genuine imitation leather sofas, and the red crushed velvet drapes. And the Lord said,

0: your motorcycle and your dog. Don't sound big now, but to me that was big stuff. I had worked for years to get that motorcycle and to get that dog. He'd ride in the back of my pickup, catch my frisbee. I mean, looking back now, it looks small, but to me, it was big. And we loaded up the little truck and looked just like the Beverly Hillbillies. And we went to Broken Where? Oklahoma. And it's been step after step. But friend, every time we took that step, you didn't see it initially, but man, here in a little bit, here comes the blessing. Amen. You don't see it all in a year or in two, but after a while, here's an opportunity. And you get this house for that house in Tulsa that the Lord gave us for what? I mean, it was a miracle. A third of what it appraised for. An amazing house. People say, man, how'd you get such a deal? Well, the blessing.
1: Yeah.
0: Well, how do you get a deal like that? Well, you got to make confessions. Let's make confessions. Yeah, and we'll give an offering. That's great. But that alone does not qualify you. Amen. What qualifies you? You must be willing. Now, sometimes people say, well, the Lord hadn't told me things like that. So many times He won't give you direction until and unless you are willing. He knows your heart.
1: Amen.
0: So many times it's the grace and mercy of God that He doesn't tell you to do a thing like that because He knows you wouldn't do it. You're not willing to hear it. You wouldn't do it, and then you're responsible for it.
1: Right.
0: And judgment comes on your disobedience.
1: Amen.
0: And so He gives you more time and space to grow, but in the meanwhile, years are passing by and life is passing by. There's been many a time when I realized when I made the change in my heart and I got willing, then here comes direction.
1: Amen.
0: When I'm ready to hear it, when I'm willing to hear it, willing to act on it, then here comes the direction. And if you be willing and obedient, what happens? Abram loaded up his stuff. He got all his people. He left his home. He left his kinfolks. He left all his stuff. And look in the next chapter. Get ready to shout. Look in the next chapter. What did the Lord tell him? Do what I tell you to. Go where I tell you to go. Do what I tell you to do. And I'm going to bless you.
1: Yeah.
0: I'm going to bless you. I'm going to bless everybody that blesses you. Everybody that tries to hurt you will be hurt, cursed. But in the very next chapter, chapter 13, verse 1. And Abraham went up out of Egypt. He and his wife, and all he had, Lot with him into the south. And Abram was
2: very,
0: very rich. Somebody said, well, that's just spiritually rich. Come on, read the Bible in cows. Moo, cows. Don't spiritualize that. Silver. Ka-ching. Silver.
1: Amen.
0: Now you know why I say this, don't you? Because people are always trying to twist. Well, now that just means spiritual. You're scared to be blessed.
2: Yeah.
0: Scared to believe it. It might be too good to be true. Silver. Say it out loud. Silver.
2: Silver.
0: Silver. And in
2: gold.
0: Gold. Oh, I don't want any of that gold. I do. I want a bunch of gold. I said that a while back, several years ago. I said, yes, sir, I believe for silver. I believe it. A fella came and brought me a bar of silver. Great big thing. He said, here's some silver. I said, thank you. I'm believing for the gold bar now.
2: Gold,
0: platinum's good. God made platinum. He made gold. He didn't make it for the devil's bunch. He made it for you. Made it for you. He don't care if you got platinum hubcaps. Oh, I lost some folk there. Oh, help us, Lord. How many realize that we are in the infancy of this message? Aren't we? Because people have been lied to and preached traditions and men's ideas and bondage and condemnation for centuries instead of the good news. The good news, the good news. Abram was not just rich. Very rich in stuff. Who made him that way? That was weak. Who made this man very rich?
2: God.
0: Same God you serve? Has that God changed? Has his will changed? No. Are you the seed of Abraham? Is the blessing that that man had on his life, is it on you? And if it's working like it's supposed to be, what should be happening in your life? Very rich. Very, very blessed. Very close to God. Very used of God. Very rich. Why? So I can be a very big blessing. Very big blessing. Right, left, front, center, all the way around. Hallelujah. Very rich. Very rich. We're looking at the results of the blessing, which was initiated by Abraham's obedience, which qualified him to eat the good of the land. Does all this apply to us exactly this way today? Stand up on your feet, everybody.
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1: Welcome to 15 Minutes in the Word with New York Times bestselling author Joyce Meyer. On today's program, Joyce will be teaching from her series, Filled with Hope. Hope is the confident expectation that something good is going to happen to us and through us. But it's very important we have our hope set in the right place. We can place hope in many things, but only hope in our faithful Heavenly Father and His promises to us in His Word will bring about the blessings He has for us. Now, here's Joyce with today's teaching.
2: Here I found this one from 1987. I'm leaving for Kansas City tomorrow. I've been on the radio there for 1 year. I'm a little scared. I don't want to be discouraged if nobody comes out to the meeting. I love it. I love it. Our meetings aren't all that well attended. On average, we have about 100 people at each one of them. It's hard for me to not want more, but I'm really trying to be happy with what God gives me and live in His timing, even though my flesh hates it. We haven't received hardly any speaking engagements in a long time. But Philippians 2 says, don't doubtingly question God. So if I'm in His hands, I've decided I'll crucify self-will by grace. Then I'm just going to try to not want anything except what God gives me. Oh, jiminy Christmas, did I have a time. Here you go. November 30th, 1989, 2 weeks ago, a lump was found in my right breast through a mammogram, and I had to have a biopsy. It turned out to be cancer. It was a type of cancer that invades your body quickly, so I had to have my breast removed. Today I'm going to the hospital to have my right breast removed. It's been a really hard week. I've been attacked by demons from hell, fear, panic, loss of appetite, loss of strength, but I thank God for His Word. Jesus delivered me from all these negative feelings at 5 a.m. on 11/29/1989. And as I go to the hospital, I have peace and joy. I go in the name of Jesus. We're praying and believing that the cancer cells have not spread to the lymph nodes. I believe that I'll get a good report, no cancer cells anywhere, and need no further treatment. Well, I didn't have to have any other further treatment. That's been 22 years ago, and I'm still here. But I remember how scared I was. And then I want to read this to you because I think this is important. Well, this is kind of funny. They said when I woke up, was coming out from under the anesthesia, I was preaching, talking about Job. I prophesied to one lady, and I kept saying, this is the day the Lord has made. I will rejoice and be glad. And Roxanne, my friend Roxanne, who worked for us for so long, she said, you were so sweet. And I was so believing to be sweet. I thought, well, maybe that's down in me somewhere and it'll ultimately come out. I went home from the hospital in 2 days. I didn't record this, but I stopped and did some shopping on the way home. I've been very uncomfortable. Can't use my right arm. And I'm right-handed, so that's hard. Somebody has to do my hair, help me get dressed. I can't even pull my own underwear up when I go to the bathroom. But I love God so much. I loved Him no less at Calvary than I do in the glorious times. Strongly enough, I believe that I sense more love from Him during these hard days than I have at any other time in my life. I must be getting a little taste of what it's like to fellowship with Him in His sufferings. Is this okay? I'm not boring you, am I? After the operation, I had 2 bags coming out of my side containing blood and water. The Holy Spirit reminded me that when Jesus was on the cross, blood and water came out of His side too. I just took it as a word from God that I was dying to self. Now listen to this, because this is going to help some people. I asked God if I would feel like less of a woman because of having one breast gone. And right up out of my spirit came, no, because you're complete in Christ. So I want to say to any woman here, any woman watching, if you've had something like this happen to you, you've lost a breast or two or other body parts to some filthy disease, that doesn't make you incomplete. Because if Christ is your Savior, you're complete in Him. If you're single, you're complete in Christ. If you don't have any children, you're complete in Christ. If your husband walked out on you, you're complete in Christ. We can have confidence in who we are in Him. Amen? This is my first message I ever put together on strife. Typed it up, sat down, typed it up on my little typewriter right there. That is so cute, my little message on strife. Oh my goodness. Ooh, that was when I first got a revelation about how important it was to live in peace. Okay, we got to find this one. This one's good. This is the first fast that God ever called me on. And it was in the month of February, 1982. I began a fast. I fasted for 28 days. And during that time, I asked God to teach me how to love people, because I sure wasn't very good at it. And when I broke the fast, I recorded this. This is for Rick and Donna. Rick called me today to say that they'd purchased me a desk and that Steve and I would share an office in the new building. I didn't expect that, but it sure is a blessing. But the really wonderful thing is, he also told me that God had laid it on his heart to ordain me. I know also this is God's will. God had placed this in my heart as a real desire, and I had been praying for it, but I had told no one. Remember that when you ordained me? You know, our ministry started at Life Christian Center. Well, I started teaching Bible studies at home, in my home, and then I met them. I'd like them to stand up, and I just want you to give them a hand for them helping me get a beginning. Would you guys stand up? Let everybody see you. I don't know how many male pastors would have put up with me, I'll tell you. We were quite a pair. I was 36, he was 26, and we both thought we knew everything, and neither one of us knew a thing. I'm going to be about done here. See what else I got here. Oh, here you go. Here you go. Hand of Hope. That's our missions outreach. September the 28th, 1993. I had a dream last night that I was pregnant again. And I already had one baby.

And now every year we take a percentage of what comes into the ministry. I think we're able to put about $27 million a year into feeding the poor and helping the hungry and preaching the gospel and doing books. And we have 49 orphanages and literally, and you know, I'm amazed. I don't even know how to tell you how amazed I am. I mean, we're able to help people all over the globe. You say, Joyce, this is nice. This is all about you. What about me? Can I tell you something? If you would have kept a record of your life and every little skillet that God provided for you and those wash rags and the little breakthroughs and the doors that He opened for you and the favor that He gave you, when you have those bad days, you could get your box out too and get yourself amazed all over again. We forget what God has done for us. We forget. And then we think, I need this, and I need that, and I don't know why God's not doing anything in my life, and God's not moving. And if you want to know the truth, I think, although God loves us unconditionally, He understands us, I bet that kind of stuff's a little bit heartbreaking to Him. And then I went on to say some other things about Hand of Hope, and talks about, man, we're trying to find out from God if we should go on TV. We don't know if we're supposed to go on TV or not. God, should we go on TV? Man, we had a great meeting today in West County, had 105 people show up and sold $337 worth of cassette tapes. Amazing! Uh-oh, it's time to shake it up again. God's starting to settle to the bottom. Woo-hoo! Maybe you guys ought to set one of these in your house to remind you every time you see it separated, I better shake it up again. You know, I wish that I could tell you how blessed we are. This came to me in the mail a few weeks ago at the office. This is my high school class ring. You say, well, what's the big deal about that? Well, when I graduated from high school 50 years ago, my father wouldn't buy me a class ring, and it was just so heartbreaking to me and so embarrassing to me because all the kids are showing each other their class rings and I didn't get one. He wouldn't let me have school pictures. He wouldn't buy me a graduation dress. And here this ring comes 50 years after I graduate, no name on it, don't know how anybody even found out where I went to school. They had to know my first name, which is Pauline, and my maiden name. So they had somebody, God had to use somebody to do a whole lot of digging, and somebody went to the trouble to have me a class ring made. But you know what? This ain't about somebody. You know what God said to me? After 50 years, I'm still bringing restoration in your life. Woo-hoo! Got me another memorial. I'm gonna put it in my box. Chris Kane said to me at lunch today, she said, you don't know what I'd give to get a hold of that box. You know what? God is no respecter of persons. And what He does for one person, He will definitely do for another. And here's the thing that I want to get across to you tonight. There are so many little things in our life that we think are coincidence, that are God ordained. And I want us to start seeing those things, and I want us to make a big deal out of them. Instead of making a big deal out of every little problem or every little inconvenience we have, let's make a big deal out of all the stuff that God does, even though it's little. Gonna give you a couple of examples. These things happen to you all the time. We are so led by the Spirit, and we are so unaware of it. We think, oh, how odd that I thought of that. Wow, what a coincidence. Isn't that unusual? No. It's God right smack dab in the middle of your life. You got to have a little country in you to say smack dab in the middle of, but I got a little in me. So it's God right smack dab, right full on, right up in the middle of your life doing miracles every day, and we could at least have the reverence to be amazed. Amen? I am amazed that I have friends. Look at me.

0: tell you something. There was a time when I was homeless. Me. I was pregnant with my first child. My husband had left me, was living with another woman. I couldn't go back home because my father was a sexual abuser. I didn't have any friends. Do you understand that? No friends.
1: The life God has planned for us is full of hope. Romans 15:13 says, "Now may the God of hope fill you with all joy and peace in believing, that you may abound in hope by the power of the Holy Spirit." With God's help, Joyce went from being a hopeless person to someone who lives with a daily expectation of His goodness. And we can too. Every day, let's believe something good is going to happen.
0: Well, I hope that you feel that I'm a partner in your life by teaching you the Word of God. And I'm asking you to partner with me in helping us continue reaching out not only to you through this program, but to so many people around the world that still don't know Jesus. Together, we can do so much more than what we can do by ourselves. 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
3: October 11th, Greater Opposition. Did you play sports in high school? Maybe you were the athlete everyone cheered for when you were down by three with just a minute left on the clock. But if you moved on to college sports, you understand how difficult this transition can be. College sports present bigger thrills, but also bigger challenges with more competition. In high school, your stats outmeasured those of your peers. You had everyone's attention, and maybe even a couple scholarships on the table. But in college, you just might disappear. Your talents haven't declined, but your rivals have gotten bigger. And you'll have to prepare a lot more seriously to take home the victory. Today, we'll meet Paul, a man who grew in his defense against spiritual opposition, even as the challenges intensified. He's here to share with us his true story on this Unshackled Daily Devotional.
4: I went to Sunday school and church and knew enough to choose right from wrong. And yet, I often found it hard to resist temptation. At 14, I broke the law and was deeply ashamed, even though I received only probation. Later, I was unable to resist the temptation to smoke, and when I joined the Navy during World War II, I couldn't resist drinking while off base. During an assignment to the Chicago area, I stopped by the Christian Servicemen's Center and stayed for a worship service. Afterward, the speaker led me to Christ. I stayed in the area 8 months, meeting for Bible study, giving my testimony, and growing in faith. Jesus gave me the power to resist temptation, and I quit drinking and smoking. While I was in Chicago, the war ended in Europe and in Japan. Even so, I was shipped to an island in the Philippines where I faced the biggest temptation of my life when a sailor brought a local girl to the barracks and all the men gathered to watch. The enemy of our souls never gives up trying to tempt us. I ran to the chapel and cried out to God for us all. And the next day I found the girl and shared the gospel with her. I'm Paul Krieger, here to tell you what I've learned. With Christ in your heart, with His Holy Spirit to guide you each day, and with Bible study and prayer, you can face any temptation and be victorious.
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6: That night, they bombed our neighbor's house, and it was so scary for me. 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
6: 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Don't be afraid. 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I feel peace inside my heart. And for the first time, I feel like someone loves me.
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9: You know, I'd fight you over the fact that the Bible was true, but what Jesus said and what the Apostle Paul said about me didn't seem to be true. But I started saying what he said. Thank God I'm a new creature in Christ. I'm a new creation. Well, I sure didn't feel like one, didn't look like one, didn't act like one. But when I began to speak and say what God said about me, when I started saying what the Apostle Paul said concerning my finances, Lord, because I've given, it's given unto me, and I've sowed bountifully, and I reap bountifully. Well, you see, when I first started saying that, I didn't believe it. I mean, I knew it was in the Bible. I knew the Bible was true. But I didn't believe it was true in my life, and I didn't have any faith in it that it was true in my life. But then again, faith cometh by hearing. Faith does not come by praying. And all my praying and unbelief wouldn't give me faith. But my confessing God's Word did change me from the inside out. I began to believe what the Word said about me. So it's possible then, evidently it's possible to have faith and doubt. You could have faith in God's ability to do whatever you ask Him to do. You believe that He's able to do it. But then you could have, in the same heart, you could have doubt that He would do it for you or that He would do it right now. You might have faith that He could do it later on. Well, you know, I believe God's going to do it sometime. No, God's already done all He's ever going to do about the situation. He did it through Jesus Christ. In 2 Peter chapter 1, the Apostle Peter says, God has given unto us all things. What all things is he talking about? All things that pertain to life and godliness. How did he do that? Through the knowledge of Him that has called us to glory and virtue. Now, that's how He's done it. He gave us all things through the exceeding great and precious promises, that by these ye might be partakers of the divine nature. Now, what nature is He referring to there? He's talking about the divine nature of God. God released His divine energy in His Word. And if we'll enter into His Word, quote it and speak it until the faith comes, then we'll be able to be partakers, what the Apostle Peter says, partakers of the divine nature. So then, when Jesus said, if you have faith and doubt not, He is evidently sharing something that many of us have missed, that you could have faith and doubt in the same heart. Now, I think we talked about this in one of the other sessions, about the leper that came to Jesus in the first chapter of Mark. And he said, Lord, if Thou wilt, Thou canst make me clean. Now see, here's a man that has no doubt at all that Jesus can make him clean. But he has a doubt concerning whether he will. So he has great faith that Jesus is able to heal him. And some of you have great faith that Jesus is able to meet your need according to his riches in glory by Christ Jesus. But yet you have doubt in your heart that he will do it, or that he will do it now. And you see, this man in Mark, the first chapter, he didn't get any healing, he didn't get any miracle until he got his question answered and got his doubt resolved. Great faith, but yet he doubted. He doubted that God would do it. He knew that he could, but he didn't know whether he would or not. And until you get that question answered, then your prayer life is going to be unsuccessful. And you must believe and doubt not in your heart. But also, if he shall say unto this mountain, he said, not only shall you do this which is done unto the fig tree. In other words, Jesus put a curse on the fig tree by his words. And many businessmen have put a curse on their business by what they said about it. They've prayed one thing, said something else about it. They've prayed for God to bless their business, and then they go out and prophesy that they're going broke and that they're not going to make any money, that everything's going to go down the tube. Then they wonder why it all fell apart. Well, it's because your praying or your saying was not in line with your praying. So you had faith and you doubted. You had faith, great faith, that God was able, but then you doubted that he would, and you went out and told everybody that he wouldn't. Well, that's the way a lot of people do. But Jesus said, all things, whatsoever you ask in prayer, believing, you shall receive. Now see, there's two parts to this. All things, whatsoever you ask in prayer. Now if he just said you'll receive all things, whatsoever you ask, we'd have had it made, wouldn't we? We all know how to ask. We all know how to request something from God. But he said, believing, you shall receive. Now a good test to see whether you're believing that you receive or not is to see if you pray about the same thing in the morning, the same way you prayed this morning. If you're going to believe that you received your prayer answered when you prayed, then there's no need to pray about it in the morning. You might go back and say, thank God, I believe I received my need met, and I thank you that I receive it even though I don't have it physically. You see, we're not talking about setting dates for when it's going to happen. I'm talking about setting a date for the time that you believe you received. And the Bible says, what things soever you desire when you pray, believe you receive them. So the time to release your faith is when you pray, not when you see the manifestation. You know, the world says it this way, well, seeing is believing. But that's not what the Bible says. The Bible says believing is seeing. You see it by the eye of faith, not by the fact that you see the physical manifestation of it. Sure, it's good to have the physical manifestation, but you're not always going to have it immediately. And if you're expecting to have it immediately and you're going to base your faith on what you see, then you're not operating in Bible faith. You're operating in head faith. God's word is his will. Now, we've talked about this, but let me read you a statement here in this chapter. It says, a prayer accurately formed and stated from the word of God will absolutely move heaven and earth and the things under the earth in your behalf. And it'll do that. But you have to pray accurately. Now, the story is told, and I heard this story somewhere, and I thought it was good, kind of brings out the point, about a missionary that was over in the jungles of Africa ministering in the bush country. And being a man of prayer, he was going through the bush one day, and he run up on this lion. And the man, just being a man of prayer, fell down and began to pray and said, now, Father, I pray that this is a good Christian lion. And when he said that, the old lion, he just fell down, put his paws together, and said, now, Father, I thank you for this food. Now, bless it to my body. So here's a man that's got his prayer answered, but he's in trouble. Why? Because it wasn't accurate. Now, that, you see, that's a little facetious and maybe a little out of context, but it helped you understand some things. Some of you prayed some things that when you got your prayer answered, you ended up in trouble. Because it was not accurate. You didn't pray accurately. You prayed not according to the will of God, but according to the direction of your own head instead of the will of God. Then again, as we've mentioned, and I want to mention it again, that many times people overload their faith. They're praying for things they can't believe God for in the first place. Now, the Lord said to me concerning that one time, He said, don't ever pray for anything that you can't believe me for, because He said it'll destroy your faith. Won't build your faith. It'll destroy your faith. And He said, go to the Word of God, find out what I said about it. Then He said, spend the time in meditation. And I challenge you to do this. Spend the time in meditation and confessing the Word of God concerning the matters and what Jesus said about it until faith comes. And then pray. It may be a month, maybe weeks, maybe 3 months. But wait until faith is developed. Then you pray the prayer of faith. Praying will never cause you to have faith. It'll really destroy your faith. Now let's go over into the fifth chapter, where we'll talk about keys of answered prayer. Well, of course, we've already talked about this one. Believing you receive when you pray, of course, is a key to answered prayer. And another one that we've already talked about is doubt not in your heart, or have faith and doubt not. The faith principle of Mark 11:23 states that you can have what you say if you believe. If you doubt not in your heart, you believe what you say will come to pass. Now again, let me say, this is not a prayer scripture. Mark 11:23 is not a prayer scripture. But yet it is a principle that will work while you're praying. And the Bible tells us that. It goes on to verse 24 and bears that out. Believe and receive. What you believe, you will receive. Now that's what Jesus said. Now, I know there's many people, when we read this verse here, where Jesus said all things, whatsoever you ask in prayer, believing you shall receive, they say, well, now, you know, I believe, but I didn't receive. Well, all I've got to say is that Jesus said you would, and that if you might have thought you believe, you might even believe you believe, but you didn't believe the way the Bible says to believe, or you would have received. Now, it's just that simple. You can give all kinds of excuses you want to. But you see, there again, let me bring this back in, because I think this is probably a major point here. I've said it several times in other sessions, but I'm going to say it again because I want you to get it. It's impossible to pray the prayer of faith if you don't know the will of God. Now, I think this is a major problem why people pray and they don't receive. The reason they don't receive is because they don't believe, because they don't know what the will of God is concerning the matter. So it's impossible for you to...
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10: Hello, Sid Roth here. Welcome to my world, where it's naturally supernatural. My guest travels the world, teaching and transferring prophetic impartation to leaders in finance, politics, and religion. Let's find out what God has shown her for the future. And would you do me a favor? If these interviews strengthen your faith, help you understand the days we're living in, and draw you deeper into an experiential knowledge of God, would you take just a moment to like this video, subscribe, and let me know in the comments where you're watching from. Every like, comment, and share helps us teach more Jewish people around the world the good news. My guest, Dr. Betty King, was born into a broken home facing unimaginable struggles until she encountered God in a life-altering way that ignited her passion to heal and empower others. Betty, tell me a little bit about your early life and how it shaped your faith. But I have to tell you, Betty, I know about this. And what a miracle from the humble beginnings. Take us back to the very beginnings.
11: Apostle, I'm so grateful to be here on your show today. The journey started, really, my mother, for as long as I remember growing up. We woke up to my mother's prayer life, but she was a broken woman. When my mother's mother was giving birth to her, her mother died, so she was raised by her grandmother. And so apparently, according to what she told us later, She's always felt like a second-class citizen. She raised us up based on how she felt, which was rejected, not good enough, but she was a very brilliant mind. She was the first female chief accountant for the Ghana Railway. In all that she was able to achieve, she didn't feel that she was good enough. So that's the life that we grew up in. Her pain was our pain.
10: And we have to what type of, I'm curious, what in Ghana, what type of accommodation, what was your house like? Was it an apartment? Was it a hut? What was it?
11: We lived very well. My mother was working for the Ghana Railway, so we lived in a very big house with some servants and all that. But although we had all the comforts, we really didn't have the emotional support that we needed. And we were raised by people who were working for us but didn't like us very much. So they would beat us, they would molest us, you know, all the different things that, you know, people living with you that you're not related to would do to a child. You grew up looking for affirmation from the people that were supposed to serve you, and that was not very pleasant.
10: Tell me about God. Who was God to you as a child? How did you know about God?
11: My mother attended the Methodist church, and one of the things that she liked to do in her pain was to sing the Methodist hymns. And so to me, knowing God from the age that I can remember, to be honest, I've only known Jesus Christ, was a Methodist hymn. And one of the hymns that really God used, now I know he was using to talk to me, was through all the changing scenes of life, in trouble and in those were the songs that I was singing through all the changing scenes of life. And I didn't understand why that was my favorite song. But now I understood that the season would change if I maintain a relationship with him. And so growing up, it was just when my mother prayed, I would pray. Then she was strong in that. She was strong in us becoming people who knew God, who understood the ways of God. So before we go to sleep, we have to repent. Every night was repentance. And then there was this prayer she taught us, God keep us safe, secure from all our fears. May angels guide us while we sleep, the morning light appear. So she taught us also about praying for God's protection, God keeping us safe. So we had a relationship, some sort of relationship with God, but it wasn't personal.
10: Okay, but you went to a Methodist church in Ghana. Then when you moved to the United Kingdom, you went to Pentecostal. How were you able to even make that shift? It's a big difference between Methodist and Pentecostal, I assume.
11: Yeah, Methodist church, I mean, with my mom, he made us feel like the Pentecostal church, there was something wrong with them. Speaking in tongues was not of God. So if they ever find you there, you'll be beaten up. And we were beaten up several times for just going. And we like going there because, you know, of the songs, the worship, and the presence of God, the Holy Spirit. So when I came to the United Kingdom, the first place I wanted to worship is the very place I was told not to go. I now know that I was drawn to that place because that's where I would encounter the Holy Spirit, who will enable me to begin to be honest and real with myself that I needed healing.
10: Well, you went to when you went to the Pentecostal church, you started out as a cleaner, cleaning the church.
11: Yes.
10: And you rose to be an intercessor and having four groups of intercessors under you.
11: Yeah.
10: Were you surprised you went from being a cleaner to having such authority?
11: The cleaning job was a pride thing for me because I had never really cleaned or taken care of things being back home in Ghana. But being in England, you go to a church and then the first thing you say, I want to serve. And what was available for you to do? Because I knew the Bible, I just thought they would get me to either preach or do something in the church in the front. And the pastor just kindly said to me, you know, I know your heart, you want to serve God, but the first place for you to start was cleaning. I was very upset. You know, what? Cleaning in the church? And so it was a pride. I was resisting it. It can't be God. And he was just a very quiet man. He says, well, there's nobody to clean the church. So if you want to do anything in the church, start with cleaning. I started cleaning the church. It was hard. You know, the people were not grateful. When you clean, they'll put something on the floor. But it was when God started really dealing with my pride issues, my heart, you know, how I see things, and it was good for me. It was actually in the church toilet that the first prayer meeting started, because people will come to the church toilet after service, and I'm busy cleaning to go home, and they congregate there to gossip or to talk about some things they do not like. And so I said, well, why don't we just pray? The reason why I said, why don't we pray to get them to leave so that I can do my cleaning?
10: I understand.
11: But actually, they didn't leave. You know, they started praying, and it started a prayer movement.
10: There has to be a point, a turning point, if you will, that led you to pursue ministry for yourself. What was that?
11: Two suicide attempts. I tried to kill myself twice. I had suffered part of the deepest rejection in my life, and I was in church, and you couldn't really tell anybody the pain that you were going through. It's still this whole thing, internalizing every single thing, and try not to let people know that though the church is broken people, full of broken people, there are those that God has called us to, or we've been called to them, for them to help us heal. And so I couldn't share what I was really going on in my life. And so the first time I tried to kill myself, I sincerely wanted to kill myself. The second time was a cry for help. But that was when that I really encountered the Lord. But it was just a period where complete broken, you know, from rejection, I started drinking heavily. And don't forget, I was leading prayer. I was in church cleaning and all of that. But this time I turned to alcohol. I was drinking heavily. As a matter of fact, before I go to service, in order to have the courage to do anything, I would have taken like half a glass of vodka or whiskey or whatever cheap drunk that was available at the time, just to be able to meet with people, because people don't want to know what you're really going through. And every single thing, though, they think they know what's happened in your life. So it was after that period that I really, really started seeking the face of God.
10: You also got into a bit of understanding spiritual warfare. How did you even learn about spiritual warfare? You were just in the middle of it?
11: You know, sometimes we don't know we're under attack, Apostle. A lot of times, somebody is doing something to us. It didn't make sense for a woman. I'm intelligent. I, by the grace of God, I got into know God's love, true worship and true intimacy. But something will always tell me you're not good enough. Something will always come and whisper. I'd come to the point, being in church, trying to kill myself, it didn't make sense. And so when I had my encounter with the Lord, he didn't promise me riches. He didn't promise me fame. He actually enabled me to see what I have to overcome, what it was that I was really dealing with. The first thing was I was dealing with a spirit of rejection. I was not rejected. And so because it was a projection, I needed to learn how to be courageous. So I started going after the spirits that really use people for me to feel this way. You know, and that was what it started the journey, really contending daily, breaking these things. And I remember it was in that period also that the Lord brought John Sanford, he was the inner healing pioneer, into my life through a book somebody gave me. So he helped me to see really what was behind the scenes, and then enabled me through scripture to begin to confront the principalities that were trying to literally wipe me out.
10: You told me you were a seer. That means you can see into the invisible world. Had that gift been activated at the time of that struggle?
11: Now I know it was activated, because I could see, but I doubted what I saw. I was intimidated by what I was seeing, thinking that if I speak up, it gave me the impression, because when you're a seer, you are easily intimidated as well. So if I say what I'm seeing, nobody will believe me. Don't forget, rejection also gives you the impression that everything you have to say, nobody would listen. At a time, I didn't realize I was being prepared to move in the prophetic, that you will have to come against the Jezebelic spirit, all these ones, but mute and silent voices. And so at the time I knew, now I know what I was seeing. I was seeing things come into the room, and I would just say, it's just paranoia because nobody likes me. You know, I saw things. I will hear things. You will smell things. You go into places, and all of a sudden, you know what to do. You know not to sit in a particular place, but you doubted yourself. So it intensified the warfare. because I was constantly walking into one problem after another, you know, instead of dealing with the inner issues for me to be able to see clearly. So if you like, that was the most challenging part of my walk with the Lord, trying to believe in what I see in purity, not true anger, because the enemy's motivation is to make you angry, is to make you bitter. So everything you see, you interpret it out of your fears. You interpret it from the point of view where it gets other people bound instead of people being free by the revelations that we receive, because God reveals to redeem. And so it was a journey, it was a battle.
10: As a seer, I'm just curious. At this moment, do you see anything on my set at this moment?
11: To be able to say what I see on your set is also to open the enemy as to what you've not dealt with. Whenever we see something, it's also to give the people the keys to deal with. And that's how I've been taught to operate, because seeing is also what you call stealth. It's the sniper that goes in to see and give the instructions. And so a lot of times I know that prophetic people want things to be said and done openly. But I think the wisdom in that is whatever you see, in order for us to unite, because Jesus called us to unite, in order for us to bring healing, it's not everything you make public. And so I can tell you what I see after the show.
10: Well, I'll be looking forward to that. Now, our audience right now, stay with me. It's time to move beyond mere talk of the Holy Spirit and invite His true presence among us. Tell me about the miracles, the move of the Holy Spirit, and what He's doing in your meetings right now. What are you seeing in your meetings? I've been reading about it, and you're provoking me to jealousy. But you know, you're just doing what the Bible says, because it says the Gentile believer is to provoke the Jew to jealousy. Well, you're doing it. Now let's provoke to jealousy our viewers.
11: The Holy Spirit is a person. He's gentle. He knows where every human being is at. The Bible talks about in the day of Pentecost, He came upon each and everyone and He gave them tongues. I believe it was based on where they are at, how they would carry Him. And He's so beautiful and so perfect in His way that He woos us and He guides us into truth, so that when we stand moving on behalf of our Lord and Savior Jesus Christ, we do that with our authority, with compassion, with precision. The Holy Spirit has been moving in meetings, and in the past, what we have been very used to is the noise, the falling down, and there's nothing wrong with that. But every time the Holy Spirit encounters any human being, He brings transformation and change. He turns a nobody into somebody. He turns a wounded, broken woman like myself, pure suicide because somebody just said a word, boo, into a courageous, strong woman to be able to do what I do. Right now, what I see in my meetings is peace, the Prince of Peace. What the Lord is doing now is enabling so many people to come to the realization that when He's with us, He's also patient enough to take us through a process. He intervenes after we've done every single thing that we can and there's no change. But because He knows we're willing, He passed by us. And just like the blind Bartimaeus said, "Son of David, save me." He even that, He enables us to know that the season has changed, that when we cry out to Him, He will heal and He will deliver us. And so what I've seen in my meetings is the authenticity of the Holy Spirit, a genuine move of God, where somebody will get up and say, "My goodness, I received a touch from God, and this is what I have to do." Someone will just say, "Well, look, I just got healed." There's a lady who had problem with her eyes, and she's not been able to see clearly. I started talking about mother wounds. I started talking about something that she needs to do, simple cut down sugar. And the moment she said, "Look, I can see." When we are not well diagnosed, when the Holy Spirit comes upon us, we will use it as a fix, but not as a person that wants to stay with us to bring transformation. And so we've seen a mighty move of God, a mighty move of God. And what the Holy Spirit is doing is bringing transformation into people's lives. We've seen people's lives change, marriages restored. We're also seeing people who have been barren for the longest time. You know, longest time we had a lady, they've been married for 9 years. Never, ever, the doctors wrote them off. But we spoke into the womb. You know, the earth is the Lord and the fullness thereof. When God breathed upon man, By the power of the Holy Spirit, he gave man the ability to also speak to what is dead to come alive. So we use those scriptures, spoke into her womb, and she is carrying the most beautiful child, a baby girl. So we see the reality of Christ in our meetings.
10: Yeah, you know, one of the things you told me about yourself that intrigues me, you have answers for people with questions. And maybe it's a deep spiritual thing, and maybe it's just a little practical thing. I don't think you take that for granted, because even if it's a little practical thing, it's going to change their life for the better.
11: Yes.
10: Can you give
11: Every
10: me one
11: human being apostle.
10: Can you give me one example of a prophetic word that helped someone so much?
11: Yes. I was on a plane, and the air hostess was very rude, very incredibly rude to me. And I was very tired, and everything in me decided, God, maybe just give me one moment to deal with this woman the way, you know, the flesh wants to deal with her. But, you know, the moment I had that thought, I was moved with just great compassion. And then I looked at her and I said, you know, I think I need to apologize to you just in case I've done something for you to be this angry with me. I don't know why you would do that. She looked at me and said, you would say that. I said, well, if you are very much aware of how you've been treating me, there must be something wrong. And I said, that's what you have to do. The person or your mother who hurt you this much, I'm not your mother. I'm 6 foot. I understand you're a very tall woman, but I'm not your mother. And the reality of it is that you've denied yourself marriage and happiness by judging your mother. So if you can really forgive your mother, you will understand what it took for her to be 6 foot, found a husband and marry, and what it took for her to be different. She screamed and she went to the back of the plane. She never came back and to serve me or anything. A few months later, because she has got my flight membership number, she investigated and she emailed me. And she says, I'd like you to know that I'm going to a church now in Houston, Texas with my mother. We are healed. And I've quit being an air hostess and going to help my mother run the farm.
10: Because this is the first time that I've actually spoken with you or met you, I'm going to ask you if you can do certain things that would be helpful to people, and I just don't know how you're going to answer. There may be five people that are watching right now that you could give a life-changing word to, I believe. Could you do that right now if God gives you the information?
11: Yes, I can.
10: Okay. Would you do that?
11: Yes, I can. Yes, I can. Just before I came on, I was upstairs praying, and I know there is a man watching this show. You have a farm. You are watching this show from a farm. In America, you call this a ranch. You're sitting on the ranch, and you just received a letter, and the letter is from the bank. And they're saying that if you do not meet your payments, they are going to take away your ranch. You're sitting at the back of your porch, and right now you don't know how you're going to tell your wife that this is the situation that you face. I feel that in the next 24 hours, the Lord is going to give you favor with the bank in such a way that they're going to extend the situation. But you need to go and talk to your wife and pray about this. She understands more than you can imagine. You need to go outside right now and talk to your wife. And after you've done that, email It's Supernatural and tell them, give them the testimony as to what God has done for you. The second thing, person that I want to talk to is a lady. You have been interceding in the church for the longest time. The group that you are part of, the intercessory meeting, a lot of them have become sick in their body. A lot of them are struggling with sleep and all those things. There is an open door in the intercessory meeting. The open door that has come in the intercessory meeting is a spirit of bitterness and a spirit of criticism. you need to go, all of you need to go back to the pastor once again and ask him for the vision again for the church. What he wants you to pray for the church, instead of assuming that you need to carry on the way that you are, you become quite critical. And I believe that the Lord wants to honor your obedience because you have been faithful in your intercession for the longest time. The third person I want to minister to is, a matter of fact, the person's name is Simon. You are in Israel at this moment. You've been sent there for a mission, and the papers that you need to really continue stay in there, you are not being favored at this moment. I do believe that you have a testimony, because God is going to overturn that for you to continue to serve in that nation. And then lastly, the person that I want to minister to. If you're a pastor and if you're a leader watching this, you feel tired and you feel spent. You don't even read the word as you ought to, and you are addicted to social media. You wake up and the first thing you go to is your phone. You check your social media and you're not reading the word of God as you ought to. God has been merciful to you, but he's calling you to break that addiction and go back to the word and prayer before you engage with his people. And you're going to experience a mighty move of God. You're going to be refreshed as you refresh others.
10: You know, that word is not just for that woman. That word is for a lot of people right now. You know that.
11: Yes. Yes. It is.
10: Is there anything else prophetic you would like to say?
11: What I would like to say to the church and to everyone watching today is, it's time to really be real accountable. You know, we need to go back into being honest with ourselves when things are working and where things are not working. Just really sit with the Lord to say, God, give me my mountain. God, give me my peace. If you've lost your vision, if you don't even know what to pray, but you wake up and you pray in tongues, but there's no real sense that the Holy Spirit is directing you into this area to say that this is the area I want you to contend for. I think speaking in tongues make you strong, but speaking in tongues also enable the Holy Spirit to bring direction for you to pray as to what you need to say and what you should not do. Just going back again to him to say, I need to encounter you in a new way. From that place, you begin to relate deeply with the Holy Spirit. You begin to understand how he's directing you, what you should do and what you should not do. And then when you come among people, this joy, the joy of the Lord will be restored in your heart. That again, you begin to understand what others are going through, to bring the body of Christ back into the place of unity and a place where many people will want also to come and to be part of what we are doing at this moment. I believe that we are on the brink, if it's not already happening in the region that you are in, for increase in the body of Christ, mass evangelism. We're going to see people walk into churches. And the reason why some of you are feeling dull in your churches, in your places of influence, is that God wants you first to get to know him again, for the worlds to be redacted before the ones coming, because when they come in, they need to be discipled. And so some of you gather your leadership, go back to the leadership meeting where you meet and cry out to God. Go back to the place where you meet and read the Bible, get to know each other, not just business as usual. We're going to talk about the cost of the building, who is not in church, who is not talking to this person, who hates that one, who all those sort of things that's made the church political. Go back to family. And when we gather as leaders and reading the Bible, making yourself strong, you strengthen those who God trusts you with.
10: Last question, very important question. Israel. What do you, if you could talk to Prime Minister Netanyahu, eyeball to eyeball right now, what would you advise him?
11: First and foremost, I think that he's a very courageous leader for leading his people after the October 7th. He broke all of our hearts. Israel is God's covenant child, and we as believers, we need to support Israel. But what I would say to him, you're a courageous man. But I also tell him maybe it's time he rested it. He rests a bit to give his people rest at this time. In resting, then he can rebuild the nation. He can rebuild his people. If he's continued, because he's convicted, I'm sure he's moved by his own conviction. But I'll tell him he's a courageous leader and he needs to rest. But Israel cannot go down, nor would he go down, because God has a covenant with them, and it's for us, the vine dressers, to stand with Israel and continue to pray for Israel.
10: I have a copy of my brand new book. It's not out yet, but it's called The Glory Story. And this is what I feel about this book. I am one of the John the Baptists of the next move of God's Spirit, the glory of God. And that's why the book is called The Glory Story. And I believe this is probably the best preparation you can have to enter into this next move of God's Spirit. This brand new book called The Glory Story, if you would like to pre-order, go online to Amazon or Barnes & Noble and pre-order your copy. Do it now. Until next time, this is Sid Roth, still supernatural after 50 years. Thank you, Holy Spirit. Go and flow.
12: This is Chris Katulka of the Friends of Israel Today radio program, and here's what's happening in the news. Israel and Greece signed a $3.5 billion defense deal for Israel to build Greece a new multi-layered air defense system called the Achilles Shield. The Jerusalem Post reports that it's the first time Israel will supply another country with a complete defense array against a wide range of threats, including ballistic missiles and drones. Well, here's my take. Israel's foreign ministry recently issued an advisory urging citizens in Greece to exercise heightened caution and maintain a low profile due to large-scale pro-Palestinian protests. In fact, an estimated 4.3 million Greek adults hold elevated anti-Semitic attitudes. Yet Israel, the Jewish state, is partnering with Greece to provide the technology needed to protect Greek lives. 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Again, that's foiradio.org.
13: 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Thank you very much. Amen and amen. Hallelujah.
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15: Said, I came to you power and demonstration of the Holy Spirit, and I fully preach the gospel of Christ. And how important that is today to become a full gospel preacher. You not only are filled with the Holy Spirit, but you trust God for signs and wonders and miracles, because there are prophets and there are those that operate on those gifts specifically. But you know what? Every Christian can to a degree. It's part of the Great Commission. Go into all the world and preach the gospel. Then do what? Lay hands on the sick and they shall recover. Cast out devils. This has been given to us. Paul not only mentioned it to the people of Rome, but he also mentioned it in Corinth. 1 Corinthians chapter 2, verses 4 and 5 says this, "And my speech and my preaching." Speech is just when he talked to people. Preaching is when he preached the gospel. "My speech and my preaching was not with enticing words of man's wisdom, but in demonstration of the Spirit and of power." The Spirit and power is the signs and wonders and miracles. And he did this greatly in Corinth, "that your faith should not stand on the wisdom of men, but the power of God." So not only is he talking about our faith wouldn't stand on just the wisdom of God, men, but also the wisdom of God in the Word of God. But he says God even backs up his wisdom in front of you with signs and wonders and miracles. Hebrews chapter 2 and verse 4, "God also bearing them witness." This is the people who heard the Word of God after Jesus arose from the dead and those disciples went out and began to preach. "God also bearing them witness, both with signs and wonders and with different kinds of miracles and gifts of the Holy Spirit according to his own will." Notice they went out and began to witness. They went out and began to preach, but what backed them up was signs and wonders, miracles, gifts of the Holy Spirit according to his own will. And I want you to notice something. You say, well, God only did it with at times he willed it. No, all this was according to God's will. For you to minister in signs and wonders and demonstrations doesn't mean you have to wait for some kind of word from heaven to do it. It simply means it's his will. Go ahead and do it. It's as much his will for signs and wonders to follow you as it is for you to preach to them the gospel of Jesus Christ and win them over to the Lord. Again, some are won only by the word. Others are brought in by the word and deed. We have that throughout the word of God. Jesus spoke to the woman at the well. He did operate in a gift of the Spirit, but not anything she could see in front of her. He operated in a word of knowledge. He told her the man she was living with now was not her husband, and the five before that she had lived with, well, she had husbands before, and she said, "You must be a prophet." Well, she saw that side of him, but this is, again, still a demonstration of the Holy Spirit. But again, where Jesus went out and literally hundreds of thousands were healed at a time in the crowds that traveled with him, many were healed. Tremendous numbers were healed, and then, again, they believed in him. When Jesus preached the word in John chapter 8, it said many believed in him, but also many believed in him with signs and wonders and miracles. You put those two together, and I'm telling you, you have the book of Acts written all over again, even down to the last chapter where Paul healed those people on the island of Miletus, and again, we saw great things happening there. Why did people believe in Jesus, in the word of God? Because Jesus preached the word. John chapter 7 and verse 48, and this is for us today. Pastors, bring this into the church. Preach more of the word of God. We're trying to preach politics, a lot of other things, and it's all right to bring those things up once in a while. But again, the main thing you should be preaching is the word of God and to build up your congregation and make disciples out of converts. John 7, 48 says, many of the rulers of the Pharisees believed in him. Why? Because he preached the word. John chapter 8 and verse 30, as he spoke these words, many believed on him. John 10, verse 42, many believed on him there. This was through his preaching. John 12, verse 42, among the chief rulers, many believed on him. And this is again because he came in and took the Old Testament and brought it up to the fact that he is that Messiah they've been looking for. Jesus performed also miracles and signs and wonders. In John chapter 4 and verse 39, many of the Samaritans of that city believed on him. Why? Because of the signs and wonders. John 7, 31, and the people believed on him. John 11, 45, when the Jews saw these things that Jesus did, they believed in him. We also need to preach the word of God and have miracles, signs, and wonders available to us so the lost can be won. I don't do it to build up myself. Understand something. People often, they get filled with the Holy Spirit, begin to operate in signs and wonders and special miracles, begin to brag on themselves. You didn't bring this into your life. The Holy Spirit did. And it's not for you to brag on yourself. The purpose of it is to win people to the Lord Jesus Christ, that when it's over, you don't get the glory. God gets the glory and the Holy Spirit gets the glory and the Word of God gets the glory. We preach the Word of God so that we can have miracles to win the lost. 1 Thessalonians chapter 1 and verse 5 says, our gospel came not unto you in word only, but in power and in the Holy Spirit and in much assurance, as you know what manner of men we were among you for your sake. He says, we didn't come in as something special. We came in offering something that the people can have too. By receiving Jesus as Lord and Savior, then being filled with the Holy Spirit, these gifts are available to them. And the purpose of it is not to make you look good. The purpose of it is to empower you to win people to the Lord Jesus Christ. What is the doorway into the supernatural? We know what the doorway into eternal life is, accepting Jesus as Lord and Savior, the new birth. But the doorway into the supernatural ability to bring people into the relationship with Jesus Christ is speaking with tongues. Speaking in tongues is the doorway into the supernatural Christian life. Speaking in tongues is the doorway to the operation of the gifts of the Holy Spirit. In chapter 2 of the book of Acts, quoting the prophet of the Old Testament, here it says, "Old men will dream dreams, young men will see visions, sons and daughters will prophesy, all coming from stammering lips and another tongue." Paul received direction not to go to Bithynia, not to go into Asia, and then the door opened up for him to go into Macedonia by the Holy Spirit. And this came from a vision in the nighttime. And this primarily came through him praying with tongues. "I thank my God," he said,

0: in the church. I'd rather speak 5 words my own language than 10,000 words in tongues. What he's saying is the primary place for speaking with tongues in your life is in your private prayer life, and it opens you up to supernatural direction by the Holy Spirit. I know you can have supernatural direction by the Holy Spirit without speaking with tongues, but such clarity not to go here, to go here, an open door here, visions, dreams, all these things come from, again, being filled with the Holy Spirit and praying with tongues. Dreams and visions for your church pastors and its members come from praying in tongues. If you're spirit-filled, when's the last time you even prayed in tongues? You worry more than you pray in tongues. And the praying in tongues, according to Isaiah 28, will bring you in times of rest. So the Holy Spirit will show you things to come. And this is his ministry, his purpose. Churches in many parts of the world are being led by spirit-filled pastors, and the operation of the miraculous among the members is huge. Numbers are increasing so much. I think about places like Colombia, and I think of other places in South America, but these countries right now, there is such revival going on, great things happening in these countries, and again, the churches are growing rapidly, and there's hundreds of thousands of people have been saved, and you know what? Overall, the governments of those nations haven't changed, but there's this rumble under the surface of God moving in those places, and eventually you begin to see changes in a nation, but God doesn't begin with a nation. He begins with believers in the nation who have a hungry heart. If your congregation has a hungry heart, begin, Pastor, to pray yourself in the Holy Spirit, and then begin to expect signs and wonders and miracles, and do what it says in the New Testament. Is there any sick? Call for the sick to come forward and say, is there any sick among you? Come up here. We have the elders of the church. We're going to lay hands on you. And God promised us the prayer of faith will save the sick, and the Lord will raise him up. If God said it will happen, we're going to expect it to happen. Many in the church in the United States are out of step with churches of the world. We used to be a leader, but now we're coming up from far behind. And it isn't the fact that God wants us to be the number one. I just want to join the rest of the world. I'm not out to be the leader. I'm out to say simply, we see what's going on. We need to shake ourselves here in the United States, and we need to come to a place where we're expecting signs and wonders and miracles to occur too. And the same thing is true with you. So again, many churches in the U.S. are out of step with churches of the world. Again, we used to be the leader, but now we're coming up. And folks, I want to tell you, I know and I sense it all across this country. Can also read about it. There is a revival going on in our country. Despite what's going on in our government, despite what's going on in the business world, despite what's going on in society around us, God is moving, always has been. And God works from behind the scenes, and all of a sudden begins to pop up here and pop up there. And there are revival services going on in college campuses, in churches. And I'm telling you this, I'm excited for the day we're living in. I've lived through two or three great revivals in our country, and I'm looking forward to another one. Nothing like a revival to bring you back to the basics. The basics of what? Preach and teach the word of God, witness with the word of God, but also highly signs and wonders begin to move among the people. And then the church leaders, many of them open up, accept it into the church, and we have great revival going on today. So what does Isaiah chapter 28 tell us? In verses 9 through 12, we have this verse of scripture, with stammering lips and another tongue, he will speak to this people. And his word was line upon line and precept upon precept. Tongues go along with study of the Word of God. The greatest asset I have, I can say this while I'm studying, is not just the commentaries I have, not just things laid out in front of me, sermons that others have preached, or things that I've seen from the Word of God. It's praying in the Holy Spirit. And that verse says again in Isaiah 28, with stammering lips and another tongue will he speak to this people. His word is line upon line and precept upon precept. Tongues go along with study of the Word of God, because when you pray in tongues, it simply reveals what the Holy Spirit said there. The same Holy Spirit that prompted Isaiah to write that verse of Scripture prompts me to read that verse of Scripture, and the Holy Spirit that wrote it can show me today from being inside of me and praying in tongues. He can show me what that verse means. I can see things out of that scripture that perhaps other people can't see. They'll see things I can't see, but I'm telling you that facets on that diamond of Isaiah 28 verses 9 through 12 is tremendous as the light of the Word of God in Revelation comes to it. Tongues and study of the Word of God go hand in hand. This is true for individuals, but Pastor, it's just as true for you today, as well as the body of Christ that's in your church.
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1: Paul told us in Philippians chapter 1, verses 3 through 5, I thank my God at every remembrance of you, always in every prayer of mine, making requests for you, all with joy for your partnership in the gospel from the first day until now. 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I know joy is mentioned quite often, but the partnership is the real issue. The only church that made itself a partner with Paul, in fact, he mentioned them three times for their faithfulness to give into his ministry. Paul saw the gospel and the teaching of the Word of God as a team effort. I do too. I pray for my givers, my partners, my fellow ministers of the Word of God. Many of you have been with me since the beginning. Others have joined me through the years. 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
1: If Paul saw me right here, right now, he wouldn't say, man, you need happy faith. No, you got happy faith. So, Paul, and I'm so, you seem to be thankful. You're rejoicing. And he said, so I would say, Paul, so would you say the Holy Spirit? He said, no, you aren't quenching the Holy Spirit at all. That's exactly what activates the Holy Spirit.
2: Yeah. Yeah.
1: Amen?
2: Amen.
1: Hey, everybody say, I'm free.
2: I'm free.
1: Come on. Yes. Glory to God. I'm free. I'm free. I'm free. I'm free. I'm free. Woo! Give me a woo! I am free from his deception. He's that deceiver liar. Are you kidding me? Oh, glory to God. Thank you, Lord. I mean, when the what happened in my process is his character smeared over my character, and he endowed me with the power to quench the deceiver. When the super of the third person of the Trinity is smeared on your natural self, you suddenly become supernatural and your faith becomes refreshed. I started loving going to church. I started loving reading the Bible. I started loving spending time and praying. Now, I always loved God, but man, that was hard on my flesh. You understand what I'm saying? I needed the Holy Spirit. I needed the anointing. And when this happens, you won't have no more fear or doubt. You won't be bothered by fiery darts of deception. Now you'll be like, bring it on. Let's go.
3: We win.
1: Not dry, brittle, ready to explode. That was me. Now you're happy. You're refreshed. You're pliable. You're glad-hearted. You're thankful. You're enjoying it. And you're full of the Holy Ghost. The fact is, you have enough faith. You have a shield that's door-sized that'll cover you from head to toe. The question is, what condition is it in? And don't assume. Now listen to me, all you experienced ones. Don't assume that your faith is in top-notch condition. There has to be a daily application. A good thing to know is the biblical definition of the anointing, 11:37, we're good. And a good thing to know is Jesus' timeline once he got anointed. This really makes a lot of sense to me if you want to know all about the anointing. Acts 10:38 NIV. Let's look at the NIV. Just a little bit different. It's how God anointed Jesus. Who anointed who? Okay, and he's not Christ yet because that's not his last name. That's what? The anointed one in his anointing. God anointed Jesus with
2: the Holy Spirit.
1: The Holy Spirit. So the Holy Spirit is the
2: anointed.
1: And Holy Spirit and power are always together. And how he went about doing good. This is when it happened. Jesus didn't operate under the anointing until baptized by John the Baptist in the River Jordan, when it fell upon him like a dove. That's what it's talking about. God anointed him. Remember when God saw sin, he saw it was bad. He says, man, we need an intercessor. And so Jesus comes on the scene and puts on the breastplate of righteousness, right? Remember when we talked about that? And so now he needs the anointed one. So here he is, and he went about doing good, and God anoints him, and it comes upon him, and not one powerful thing happened until the anointing. And so now we're going to take the timeline. Jesus being full of the, this is Luke 4:1. Don't go there. Let's just go because it's fast. Jesus being full of the Holy Ghost. What's that mean? He's now anointed. Now, this is the timeline of his anointing, his ministry. Now he's anointed. Okay. Being full of the Holy Ghost, returned from Jordan and was led by the Spirit. Led by the Spirit. People who have dry, cracked up faith are not led by the Holy Spirit. And he was led into the wilderness, where he went straight from there to the Mount of Temptation, where he faced and defeated the deceiver Satan with the Word and the Spirit. Then he returned. Now watch what it said. This is what the Bible says. He returned in the power of the Spirit. It keeps saying power of the Spirit. Led by the power of the Spirit. Under the anointing, the Holy Spirit. Being full of the Spirit, he went. And so he returned anointed. And there, watch this, is when the fame spread about the region. He didn't do it for fame, but the fame happened. So, what am I saying? I'm not, don't have your motive fame. If you're a minister or anything, your motive should never be fame. But fame can happen. And it can be a good thing if your motive's right. So the fame spread and people, right? It affects people's lives. And he returned and the fame spread. He goes into the synagogue. Why? He hadn't been in the synagogue anointed before. But now for the first time in his life, he can't wait to get to the synagogue. Because he's going to read in Isaiah, as he read when he was a little boy, that this is talking about him. He studied Isaiah as a little boy. He goes into the synagogue. I mean, there was a lot of customs in the synagogue. Lots of customs. And he broke a lot of customs that day. That day he broke a lot of customs of the law. Because as a boy he meditated on Isaiah. And he read about himself. And he found himself that he's the anointed. And that power's on me. Now, when I was over there, y'all, whoever goes with us to Israel, you're going to meet Guy. And Guy was telling me about Chip in all the synagogues. There was a chair built. And that chair was built for God. And only God can sit in that chair. Don't even think about touching it. No man can touch it. You'll probably die. But that was reserved and they built it for God. Nobody ever said them. And I said, is that right, Guy? He says, yeah, it's in every one of them. It's a custom. It's everywhere. And we'd go and where they would find them, you know. And he'd say, see, there's where the chair was. And it would be right by where they read. And so he goes in the synagogue, and there was delivered unto him the book of Isaiah. Yeah. He opens it. Now watch this. Here's another custom he broke. It says he found the place where it was written. When you read in a synagogue, they have a daily reading of what's to be read. You don't find. He found where it was written. He says, "Ani I Hashiach." That's the Hebrew words he said. That's a pretty good one. The Spirit of the Lord is upon me, for he has anointed me. After he read it, he hands the scroll to the minister. And the Bible says, and he sat down. Y'all don't have to believe me. But why does it not say anywhere else where he sat? Don't you know he sat down a lot? He flopped right in that thing. I bet he put his leg over the... Could have. We don't know. I believe with all my heart he sat down. No, I know he sat down. There. Because we know their reaction. Rage. They tried to kill him. They threw him out. Led him to a hill to throw him over. How dare you? offended, wanted to stone him the whole bit. The reaction. And he began to teach under the anointing, sitting in that chair. This day the scripture has been fulfilled in your ears. Who are you? Who are you? I'm God. God's in me. I'm in him. The anointing, we're one. That's who we are. But we've been deceived because we haven't been pliable by a daily application like he did, like David did, like Paul did. A daily application of the Holy Spirit. I want you to meditate on that the rest of the week. A daily application. There's no right and wrong. Holy Spirit is there. If you're born again, he's in you. But you can activate him. And you can grieve him. You can grieve him. I don't want to grieve him. I don't need to grieve him. I need power. I need him. He's my guide, my counselor, my coach. He's everything. My helper. And he keeps me pliable. He changes my personality with his personality, with his character. I need changed. Somebody say, I need change. Admit it. Quit fighting it. Commit yourself. Commit yourself over emotion. Quit going by emotions. Get you nowhere. You'll get deceived by emotions. But commitment. Are y'all okay? When they heard this, they were filled with wrath, rose up, thrust him out. And I told you all that. They were astonished at his doctrine, for his word was with power. If there's no power going on in the body of Christ or the church or the local church, there's no Holy Ghost. Because the Holy Ghost and power are wonder twins. Acts 1:8 says, but ye shall receive power, and after that, when the Holy Spirit comes upon you. It was upon those in the Old Testament days. It would come, they would anoint the prophets, kings, and priests, but then on special occasions, it would come upon. But we don't need the special occasions. But look, every time it came upon them, what would happen? Elijah. It came upon Elijah, and he outran the king's chariot. Now, you know, Elijah, God's not going to use somebody who's running every day cardio. He's going to use someone where everybody will know this is God. So I'm sure Elijah was probably had a little belly on him. But he outruns the chariot. Go back and read it. The Spirit of the Lord came upon him. Gideon, the one who said, I'm the weakest. You got the wrong dude. I can't do it. I'm talking about the biggest nerd in the Bible. The skinniest neck in the Bible.
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6: 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But remember this, God's forgiveness...
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7: Shalom and welcome to Christ in Prophecy. Over the years, we've featured a host of experts on Bible prophecy who share our excitement for Jesus' soon return and the rapture of the church. We long to hear the trumpet blast, the voice of the archangel, and the call of the Lord to come up here, as he said to John the Baptist.
8: Most of our guests have looked a lot like us, men with, let's just say, many years of experience in studying God's Word, proclaiming the good news of the gospel, and the glorious promise of the rapture.
7: I think that Nathan is hinting that we are old. Admittedly, our gray hair or lack of hair gives us away. But the good news we proclaim is for all who have trusted in Jesus Christ as Savior and Lord.
8: And the crown of righteousness Paul wrote about is promised to all who love and anticipate his appearing.
7: Today, though, we have a very special guest who breaks the mold. She proves that God calls men and women whose hearts are completely dedicated to him to serve in such a time as this. Brianna Clausen is a young woman who was called by God to start Harbingers Daily in 2014 while she was still a teenager. God has certainly blessed her umbrella ministry over the past 12 years. Brianna, welcome to Christ in Prophecy.
9: Yes, thank you so much for having me, and I appreciate the great work that both of you are doing.
7: Well, we were so delighted to be able to connect with you at a conference just earlier this year and get to know you personally, and we've been advocates and fans of your website and your ministry for many years, actually. But Nathan and I have come to love and appreciate Harbingers Daily. Some of our viewers may not be familiar, though, with Harbingers Daily, so how would you describe the mission that you have set out to fulfill at Harbingers Daily?
9: Well, Harbingers Daily provides news and analysis through a biblical worldview, and we do that through our partnership with the boldest ministries of our day, those who are speaking the truth without compromise. And that's incredibly rare in a world where especially the media is pushing a worldview that is anti-God, and you have the church that is largely silent on a lot of these issues, and in fact melding their worldview to the culture. And the two of you, of course, are featured on our trusted ministries list, this list of ministries and voices that we partner with. And also included in that list is Franklin Graham and Jack Hibbs, Amir Sarfati, who you just recently had on, Jam Markell, Greg Laurie, Gary Hamrick, Mark Hitchcock, people from the Friends of Israel Gospel Ministry and Answers in Genesis. And, you know, the Bible has so much to say about the world that we're living in today and the cultural issues that we face. And Christians need to stand properly on all of these issues. We need to know where we should stand when it comes to the nation of Israel, the sanctity of life, God's institutions for marriage and family and parental authority. You know, Christians should understand what the Bible has to say about globalism and Marxism and climate change and open borders and all of these things. You know, are we, you know, melding our worldview with man's ideas, or is our worldview, you know, set apart just as God called it to be? And very importantly, are we paying attention to biblical prophecy? Do we understand it? And are we anticipating, you know, Jesus' soon return? And that's really what Harbingers Daily is trying to equip believers to understand properly.
8: Well, Brianna, some people might not know what a harbinger is, so we've looked it up. It's a person or entity that announces or shows or foreshadows the approach of another event or a person. They kind of act as a forerunner or an omen. In Scripture, we can go to Ezekiel, who refers to such a person as a watchman. And John the Baptist obviously fulfilled this role prior to Jesus launching his public ministry. Then there's the two witnesses of Revelation 11. They also serve as specific harbingers of Jesus' second coming. Well, what other examples of harbingers or watchmen or watchwomen do you see in Scripture?
9: Well, you know, it's almost easier to list those people who weren't watchmen in the Bible than to list those who were, because the Bible is full of people who believed God and believed his promises about the future. And they were bold in telling other people about that, whether that was, you know, looking forward to the arrival of Jesus' first coming in the Old Testament, or that was speaking to societies and national leaders and calling them to repentance. But it all comes down to that trust in the authority of Scripture and the promises of God. And it's the same thing that builds a watchman or a harbinger today. It's our understanding of God's word and our belief in the authority of Scripture. And as it highlights in that verse in Ezekiel that talks about it, actually, there's two places in Ezekiel that talk about a watchman. But really, the onus of these verses is placed on that watchman for what he is going to do with that information. Is he going to keep it to himself, or is he going to share it with those around them? Since I brought it up, I will mention a group who were not watchmen in the Bible, and that was the Pharisees and Sadducees. They were not paying attention to understanding the season that they were living in, and Jesus rebuked them for that. And unfortunately, we also have a church today who is oblivious to the season that we're living in and are not anticipating Jesus' soon return.
7: Well, we're just amazed at your command, not only of Scripture, but your wide-ranging vision. Obviously, as we just presented, you are the founder, president, and editor-in-chief of this wide-ranging, church-edifying, Satan-defying, Christ-honoring ministry. So how did you come to realize, Brian, at such a young age that God was calling you into this role? And how did you build Harbingers Daily from the ground up?
9: Well, I had come to salvation a few years prior to that, and I was astonished by what it meant to have a biblical worldview. I would find that, you know, the smallest opinion that I would have when I ran it through the filter of God's word, you know, I would learn that you know, it was incorrect because I didn't see it from that perspective in the Bible. I didn't see it from God's perspective. And so I really had a great joy in building up that biblical worldview. And I had a father who really underscored the need for standing for the truth, even in difficult circumstances. And he was somebody who really taught me biblical due diligence and, you know, searching the scriptures daily like a Berean, as it says in Acts 17:11. And so right out of the gate, especially when you're doing that biblical due diligence, you develop this love for Bible prophecy. And at that time, after that, I went to a youth group for the first time, and I was so excited, thinking that everybody there would be just as excited as I was, waiting for Jesus' soon return. And that was the exact opposite of what I found there. I found a group of people that barely had a biblical worldview at all, especially as it related to cultural issues, and they shunned Bible prophecy. And the leadership of that also was no different. So God really did underscore at the beginning the importance to not only reach the lost, but also to reach the pulpit and the pew. And that is incredibly important. When it comes to Harbingers Daily as a whole, there was a quote from Greg Laurie that I recently saw that said, you know, God doesn't often or very rarely provides us with the roadmap. He leads us step by step, and then we can look back and see why he led in the direction that he did. And that's exactly what he did with Harbingers Daily. This ministry throughout the entire thing has carried the same mission to provide world news through the lens of the Bible and to point people to ministries who are sound, bold, and discerning. But initially, I had just viewed it even as a way of witnessing to people in my personal life and having a place to point them to. But God made very clear that he wanted it to be used to reach beyond that. And in 2025 alone, Harbingers Daily reached nearly 50 million articles read. And I mean, praise the Lord for that. But I never would have known at that stage that that's what God would have been doing. And, you know, and we started working with wonderful ministry voices like Jan Markell. And Jan Markell has been such a great encouragement and advisor to me throughout this whole period of time. And in fact, Harbingers Daily launched as a full news organization in 2019 while I was attending her Understanding the Times conference in Minnesota, which is great. But, you know, since that time, we've started working with people that could only be described as the most sound and bold voices of our day. And I am just so incredibly grateful to the Lord for providing me this ability to reach people, to reach the lost and the pulpits and the pews.
7: Fantastic.
8: That's fantastic. I agree. Jan has done a lot to encourage Tim and I over the years. Our founder, Dr. David Reagan, likewise, like to see new ministries come up. And frankly, Brianna, there is not a lot of new Bible prophecy ministries. We might be considered the young guys in a lot of prophecy ministries. So it's so good to see that come up. Now, you don't claim to have the title of a pastor, and Harbingers Daily is clearly not a church unless your father has that role. But you still serve in a obviously pointedly prophetic role. You proclaim the truth of God's word by reiterating, "Thus says the Lord." You point to prophetic promises being fulfilled right before our eyes. Is that how you see your role?
9: Yeah, well, you know, Harbingers Daily, it's not a church, but ironically, it wouldn't be so needed as a ministry if the majority of pastors were doing their job and properly equipping their congregations to understand the times and where they should stand on all these important, you know, issues. And instead of witnessing a church that, you know, points these things out and equips their congregations properly, we're seeing a church that really shrinks back on a lot of these issues. And Harbinger's Daily has a Sunday edition that goes out weekly by email. And so it's a roundup of the news for the week and really highlighting important stories that Christians need to be equipped with. But we have a large audience that are subscribed to that Sunday edition that are pastors. And they've told us that prior to taking to the pulpit, they review that Sunday edition to make sure that they're up to date with the information that they want to relay to their congregations, these issues that are really important that Christians need to know how to stand on.
7: Well, I know that I refer to Harbinger's Daily on a regular basis because you do. You bring together in a compiled fashion so much information, and we follow already many of the other ministers and ministries that you have and that you feature, but it's kind of a one-stop shop, which is why we will encourage our viewers to visit Harbinger's Daily to become regular subscribers. You know, Brianna, I note that Scripture is clear that God has called women to serve in a dramatic way many, many times to fulfill His will. I think of Esther, who served in such a time as this, and Mary, whose response to Gabriel's announcement of her pregnancy with Jesus was, "Behold, the Lord's bondservant, may it be done to me according to your will." But the woman you remind me of most is Deborah. In Judges chapters 4 and 5, we're told that she was a prophetess and a judge of Israel. You could argue that there weren't men who were willing to step up, but she did. She stepped up when the leading men of Israel, including Barak, were reluctant to lead boldly. And I see you stepping up in such a bold fashion, and the Lord is giving great favor to you. And of course, other men are connected to your ministry, but truly, you have been gifted and blessed as a conduit of blessing to provide boldness and leadership in such a time as this today.
9: Well, yeah, there's certainly an important role that women have in ministry. That's not leading a church, because that's not how God in His authority designed that structure to be. But God still urges women to be bold and discerning ambassadors for Christ. And again, I'm grateful to the Lord for providing me a ministry where I can reach people with that.
8: You know, it's kind of sad when you look back in the 70s and 80s with the Jesus movement, the people who were passionate about Bible prophecy were the youth. And as we inferred in our introduction, the voices that focus on Bible prophecy today, well, they tend to be a lot older. It's as many Christians are just too busy that they don't even begin to focus on what comes next, or they're more, shall we say, seasoned. But we find it very encouraging that you've joined the effort in being someone who's younger. And what other young voices have you encountered that speak about the blessed hope of the rapture and the warning for unbelievers to flee from the wrath to come?
9: Well, the best example is actually a Sissy Graham Lynch. She's the granddaughter of Billy Graham and the daughter of Franklin Graham, and she is so bold in her ministry. And she, you know, her podcast is called Fearless, and it's the tagline is Fearless Faith in a Compromising Culture. And she's certainly done that, and she's also again reached out to pastors to urge them to be addressing these issues that most of the church, you know, doesn't want to touch. And so, and I mean, these are important issues. Just because the world labels them political doesn't mean that it's not our responsibility as Christians to address these things properly. But she's also a really good example that I want to point to, because she, you know, there's a legacy of these things. She had good parents and grandparents that were encouraging her to go into ministry and also showing her how to take it seriously and teaching her these things. And there's certainly a role of parents to be doing that in their children's lives as well. And I would also like to point out that her grandfather, Billy Graham, started preaching when he was 19 years old. And a lot of the different ministries today, these great ministries, are also started when they were very young. Greg Laurie, you started at 19 as well, and Skip Heinsick was 28. I think Gary Hemrick was 27. But there certainly are fewer young people that are getting involved in sound ministry. I think there's a lot that are getting involved in not so sound ministry, especially with how easy it is to do that via social media. But yeah, I think that it has a lot to do with the secularization of our culture, this self-serving, self-centered mentality that it is, because ministry is not an easy task, but it's an incredibly valuable one. And also this growing hostility toward biblical truth. You are putting yourself in the line of fire by talking about these things in a culture like this. But I would also point to the fact that Christian universities, the vast majority of them, have become incredibly compromised. And so then they are producing a next generation of ministries that are not focused on the right things, that are ill-equipped to stand properly in that. So that's also, I mean, what Harbingers Daily is trying to do, is to equip these younger people properly as well, to be able to go into ministry with solid biblical footing. And I would also just say quickly that when it comes to the younger people who maybe are waiting until later on in life to get involved in ministry, I would just point to the nearness of Jesus' return and the urgency that each of us should have, because you might find that that window of opportunity to be useful to the Lord on this earth is closing. And you know, the harvest is plentiful, but the laborers are few.
7: I appreciate what you say, because you're exactly right. A lot of ministers and ministries we think about, use Nathan and myself as an example. We actually were much younger at some point, and we were already engaged in ministry, but we didn't come to this role until a little bit later. So the Lord has called individuals. I'm grateful for those who are faithful to step up, even at a very young age. They may not get the broad audience for a few years, but being faithful, as you said, the Lord will reveal step by step how He plans to grow a given ministry. But I am exceedingly grateful that He is continuing to raise up, as I like to say, young fruit bearers, young people who will continue to bear much fruit. Well, you talked about the deception and some of the waywardness, even amongst Christian colleges. I've seen where at some Christian colleges, they find that the average student does not even know what it means to be Christian, let alone have a Christian worldview. And yet you have been so careful to feature writers and ministry speakers at Harbingers Daily. And by the way, Nathan and I are very grateful to be included in that elite group of gospel proclaimers. How do you go about vetting and selecting potential contributors?
9: Well, the review process is very extensive, and it's biblical due diligence based. We examine a ministry's current work and their archives, and we do so with an open Bible. And obviously, that's the most important part. We're looking for a soundness in theology and eschatology, a proper understanding and love for Israel and the Jewish people. We're looking at even like cultural issues such as the sanctity of life. Do they stand properly on these things? Are they bold in what they're talking about? And when it comes to sensationalism that we can see and all of these different things, you know, are they engaging in that? Are they applying conjecture or adding to God's word? Or are they just simply, you know, providing what the Bible says and explaining it with discernment? And if they're a church, you know, are they addressing the hard issues, and are they teaching the full counsel of God?
8: Mm. Well, Brianna, what do you think? It seems like the Bible prophecy field, as we've been in it over the years, has progressively moved away towards sound biblical teaching and into extra wild speculative things. They go to extra biblical books like the books of Enoch. They're obsessed with Nephilim and UFOs. Well, how do you ensure that the voices you highlight through Harbingers Daily are solid and stay true to the Word of God? And what do you think of this trend?
9: Well, the review process for the trusted ministries list on Harbingers Daily, it doesn't end when somebody is on the list of somebody that we partner with. Every new video and article that they put out, all the new video content that they put out is reviewed by somebody on our team, and that continues on perpetually. Because unfortunately, there are some people that start out very strong in ministry and then they don't finish strong. And that's an absolute shame. But you have an example of this through history. You had Martin Luther, for example, who God used to bring about the Reformation, but he became, you know, ferociously anti-Semitic in his later years. And so it's really important to not just, you know, take your eye off these individuals that you trust now, because we, you know, everybody, I mean, is prone to falter. And when we have a wonderful ministry that God is using, we become a target of Satan. And a lot of ministries fall into these traps. And sometimes it's from an increase in notoriety or pressure from the culture. And other times it's capitulating to the demands of an undiscerning audience. And there's this vast group that gravitates on the internet toward conspiracy theories. And not that everything that's labeled a conspiracy theory actually is a conspiracy theory. There's a lot of things that there's a lot of truth in it. But I'm talking about these completely unverifiable reporting. And I've seen so many ministries go down a road where they are trying to appeal to that audience. So we're also, you know, that's why we're in constant prayer as well for all these ministries that are on our list, including you and Nathan and everybody else, because we have such a desire and a love for these people and a desire for them to all finish strong.
7: Amen. Well, I appreciate your prayers. We raise up our fellow sister ministries and those who are partner ministries, and we include Harbingers Daily in that. I agree with you. We have so many similar-minded ministries that start chasing after shiny things, or recently you probably saw even where a group of ministers supposedly had heard that there was going to be an announcement regarding UFOs, and you think, how is that scripturally based? And the fact is, it's not. And so we have to guard ourselves and literally hold each other accountable. I am curious, Brenda, just as a side question, how large is your team, and do you have a number of other young people involved?
9: Well, there are a few other young people involved. I also work with Tiana Ludwig from the Friends of Israel Gospel Ministry. She's a representative for them, and she travels with me and assists me as well. And she does incredible work going onto college campuses and talking to the Jewish people there and telling them about Christian Support for Israel. That Jewish ministry that she does in volunteering in the Jewish community is just tremendous. And I've seen so many doors open to the Jewish people through her. And just displaying that Christ-like love that makes the Jewish people want to know more and want to know, you know, why you're putting yourself in the line of fire, why you're, you know, putting yourself in the crosshairs of anti-Semitism yourself by supporting them so much. And the answer to that is Jesus. And she does such a great job in representing that. And there are a few others as well. We have about 85 writers and contributors. And, you know, I'm grateful for all of the wonderful ministries that God has given us the ability to work with.
7: Amen.
8: Well, you're now 12 years into your role as the head of Harbingers Daily. What do you see as the greatest sign or the greatest trend that points to the fulfillment of Bible prophecy before our eyes and that tells us that, yes, Jesus Christ is coming soon. It's imminent.
9: Well, there's so many signs that showcase and really even display without a shadow of a doubt that Jesus Christ is coming soon. You know, we look at the reestablishment of the state of Israel and on May 14th, 1948, we look at this obsession of the world in dividing Jerusalem and this intense demonization of Israel and the Jewish people, this Ezekiel 38 alliance, this coalition that is forming as described in Ezekiel 38 to, you know, attack the nation of Israel. We can see the chess pieces and all that moving. And I mean, that's just one subject. You also have the loss of natural affection in our society. And we see that through abortion and euthanasia and the mutilating surgeries of the transgender movement. We're not protecting the most vulnerable. We're targeting them as a society, and we're relying on artificial intelligence for spiritual guidance. All these things point very heavily to the nearness of Jesus' return. But actually, the most prominent sign, I think, is the church's response to this, because there's never been a time that we've seen Bible prophecy come to light in such a way. And the vast majority of the church, unfortunately, could care less. And, you know, they carry the titles of ambassadors for Christ, but they reject the very testimony of Christ, which the Bible says is the spirit of prophecy. And it's branded as, you know, too difficult to understand or offensive and disruptive. And, you know, there's a lot of people also that maybe do understand the times, but are to fear that it's going to scare people away. And that's actually the opposite of what the truth is. You know, Jesus gave us an example of why Bible prophecy is the most incredible witnessing tool at our disposal. He said, I tell you these things in advance so that when you see them happen, you'll believe that I am exactly who I say I am. And we're a generation that's seeing so many things, and we're not utilizing this incredible witnessing tool that the disciples, when they went out and preached the gospel, they also used Bible prophecy to prove the authenticity of Jesus Christ as being the Messiah and his divinity. And that's also why I appreciate so much that your upcoming annual conference is titled, you know, Where is the Promise of His Coming? Because that's making reference to that very verse that is discussing this mentality in the church where, there have never been more signs indicating the nearness of Jesus' return. And within the church, I mean, there's never been more apathy rather than anticipation. And but Harbingers Daily showcases that we're not alone in that. There's a lot of people that are being bold, that are you know, teaching the truth and equipping people to stand, and many people are being reached as a result. And I praise the Lord.
7: Well, we praise the Lord too. Obviously, we see too much yawning and not enough yearning. But Brianna, from the first mm-hmm. time that we met, I knew that I wanted to introduce you to our viewers, because they will see, as we do, your great passion for the Lord Jesus Christ and serving Him boldly in such a time as this, and yes, proclaiming His soon return. How can our viewers connect with Harbingers Daily and receive even your weekly updates and other materials?
9: Yeah, so go directly to harbingersdaily.com. You can also take a look at our video network, which is Harbingers TV. That's harbingers.tv. And we also put out a weekly email, which is the Sunday edition, and another weekly email that showcases all the new content that is being published on Harbingers TV, which basically it's a video network that points to pastors who are getting it right, and Christian newscasts and podcasts and shows like Christ and Prophecy as well. And so you'll also get the top releases from that when you sign up for the Sunday edition. And you can do that on harbingersdaily.com.
7: Well, I want to thank you. We want to thank you for joining us today on Christ and Prophecy. We will continue our conversations and celebrate what the Lord is doing through your ministry and the fact that you are serving Him so boldly as a modern day Deborah. Brianna, thank you for being faithful and bold on behalf of the Lord Jesus Christ.
9: Thank you so much.
7: Well, what a delight it is to see the Lord raising up young fruit bearers, young people who are bearing much fruit and serving Him with focus and joy.
8: While we hope that the Lord is going to call us home soon, it is often reassuring to know that there are younger workers out there who are joining us in the effort of proclaiming Jesus' soon return.
7: Even in the Old Testament times, women were instrumental in fulfilling God's plan and purpose. Deborah was one of the judges of Israel before God anointed kings to lead His chosen people. Under her leadership, Barak and 10,000 sons of Naphtali were able to defeat the forces of Sisera, the commander of the Canaanite king Jabin's army. But it was another woman, Jael, who put an end to the pagan warlord.
8: Famously, Jael lulled Sisera to rest in her own home, and then she drove a tent peg straight through his head while he was sleeping. Clearly, women like Deborah and Jael were not wilting lilies when it came to protecting their people and opposing the enemies of God. The Bible says that owing to Deborah's leadership of the nation, Israel enjoyed peace for 40 years.
7: God is still calling faithful men and women to serve Him today. In this darkening hour, the church needs women with the leadership skills of Deborah, the boldness of Esther, and the willingness of Mary to use their individual gifts and talents in a mighty way, just as we need men who understand the times, like the men of Issachar, and will stand firm, rise up, and take action.
8: Whether you are a man or a woman, one way you can do just that is to join us in proclaiming Jesus' soon return. Share the truth of God's word and the gospel of salvation with everyone you can. Then let God be God, and as He intervenes in individual lives.
7: We pray that our conversation with Brianna Clausen has been a blessing to you today, and that it has inspired you to serve the Lord boldly wherever He has placed you. The last stanza in the Song of Deborah and Barak captures the inevitable end prophesied for all mankind, everlasting destruction or eternal life. They sang, "May all your enemies perish, Lord, but may those who love Him be like the rising of the sun in its might. Even so, come, Lord Jesus." Amen. And Godspeed.

0: This is Pastor Jerry Hall, General Manager of Radio Station WHJG. I just wanted you to know that the programs on our station are always not current, and therefore the books and tapes and things offered are not always available. Also, the talk-in shows are not always current, and so you can't call in on that particular day for that particular event. But thank you for listening to our station. God bless you.
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2: I was a dog tag Christian. My dog tag said Christian just for convenience. Both my grandfathers were preachers, and my family was religious but quite liberal. To them, the Bible was just a book. At age 12, I was drinking, and since I was tall and looked older than my age, I bought beer for the older kids. I became quite profane and claimed to be an atheist. When Japan attacked Pearl Harbor, I was just 17, but I joined the Marines as soon as I could, became a tank driver, and was sent to Australia. And there I was hospitalized after offending some Australian soldiers. While I recovered, I read a book about one of King Arthur's knights who prayed before battle. I was headed to war, so I started praying and reading the Bible, a good luck charm. Out of the hospital and heading to war, I drank, swore, and led a rough life, but kept reading the Bible. I'd heard about Marines who gave up their life to save a buddy. They would use the quote, "Greater love has no man than this, that a man lay down his life for a friend." 3 months after I began reading the Bible, I finally understood that Jesus laid down his life for me. That day, I received forgiveness for my sins. No longer a dog tag Christian, I became a true believer in Jesus. It's made a world of difference in me. I'm Bob Boardman. If the Son therefore shall make you free, ye shall be free indeed.
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3: Amen. They're angels. Angels are ministering spirits sent to minister far. 1963, I was conducting a meeting in South Texas, actually in Houston, Texas. 8 weeks in one church. Well, 1 week I called for a special time of prayer. I said, we're not going to have any singing. We're just going to pray. No teaching. And I might give a little direction, you know, just to get us headed in the right direction. We're going to pray, and if you are not going to pray for at least 1 hour, don't come. I thought that'd thin the crowd out. Crowd increased. It increased. They came to pray. Amen. Well, we prayed Monday and Tuesday. Now, these are just nights here. Monday night, Tuesday night, Wednesday night, Thursday. We're about Thursday night now. I'm kneeling on the platform beside of a chair like that praying. I'd been praying for some time in the Spirit. Incidentally, I'm going to teach on prayer for a couple of mornings, and then we'll get off on faith after that. And so I'm praying in the Spirit, in other tongues. And just about finished my hour. And I'm actually kneeling there singing quietly to myself in other tongues. And I don't know why I opened my eyes, but I opened my eyes. When I did, I'm in the Spirit. I saw Jesus standing there. Well, you see, Jesus has a spiritual body, resurrected, flesh and bone, but a spiritual body. I'm seeing into the realm of spirits. See? I saw Jesus standing there behind the chair, or maybe a couple of feet. And then I saw an angel standing just slightly behind him and a little further over. Jesus is about 5 feet 11, 6 feet tall. That angel, I mean, his head was right up against the ceiling. He must have been 9 feet tall, or 11, I don't know, somewhere. I mean, he looked like he is 3 feet taller than Jesus. Big angel. tall I meant. And Jesus began to talk to me. I had been praying about three different things. One thing had just got word that day concerning my sister that it was discovered that she had cancer. And so I'm praying about that. Jesus said to me, between what I will do and the doctors will do, I'll give her 5 more years. She lived exactly 5 more years and went home to be with the Lord. Amen. Thank God for what the doctors can do. Thank God for what Jesus can do. Sometimes they work together, you know. Amen. Hallelujah. And then he talked to me about another area of ministry that I was praying about. And then he ceased to speak. I would look at the angel. When I'd look at him, he'd open his mouth like he's going to say something. And I'd look back to Jesus. When I look back to Jesus, angel didn't say anything. So now then, both of them are standing there with their mouth shut. And I said to Jesus, who is that fella? He said, that's your angel. I said, my angel? Yeah, your angel. Do I have an angel? Yeah. He said, didn't you ever read in my word when they brought little children to me, you know, for me to bless them and lay hands upon them? On one occasion, one of the gospel writers said, Jesus made the statement that their angel is ever before my Father's face. He said to me, you don't lose your angel because you grow up. There isn't anything in the Bible that says you do, is it? No, the Word of God said here that angels are ministering spirits. Sent to minister. Now, you're about to enter into a place in the Spirit that you haven't been before. So be keen in the Spirit and be swift to obey. That's what the Holy Ghost is saying. Thank you, Lord. Praise God. Amen. Amen. I see it. Thank you, Lord. Yeah. Glory to God. Hallelujah. Hallelujah. He's trying to set us up, build a foundation to minister on. Glory to God. Set us up for a manifestation of the Spirit that we haven't seen heretofore, or a greater manifestation, maybe I should say. Amen. So I said to Jesus, who is that fellow? That's your angel? My angel? Yeah, your angel. Jesus said, he has a message for you from Almighty God. Well, I'm a stickler for the word, bless our darling hearts and stupid heads. Sometimes we think we're really a stickler for the word, and we aren't. I said, well, now I never read in the Bible where it said, for as many as are led by angels, they are the children of God. It said, for as many as are led by the Spirit. And then beside that, you was talking to me. Why couldn't you give me a message from Almighty God? Actually, what he did say was from Almighty God. Do you think Jesus got angry with me about that? No, he smiled so sweetly. And he said, didn't you ever read in my word where an angel, Peter, you know, was in prison? They'd already beheaded John. But an angel came in the nighttime, praise God, woke him up, escorted him out of jail, didn't he? Didn't you ever read, he said, the great revival, after the great revival that Philip had in Samaria? An angel of the Lord told him, go down in the way of Gaza. He said to me, didn't an angel give him direction? Tell him what to do? I said, he sure did. He said, when Paul was shipwrecked on his way to Rome, shipwrecked, all hope that they should be saved was gone. They'd thrown all the merchandise overboard. Suddenly Paul stood forth in their midst and said, sirs, an angel, everybody say angel.

be saved. Wherefore, Paul said, sirs, I believe God that it shall be even as it was told me. Amen. He said, didn't that angel? I said, he sure did. I said, he sure did. Praise God. Amen. Amen. In the 10th chapter of Acts, there was a man by the name of Cornelius. He is a Jewish proselyte. He is walking in all the light he had. But about 3 o'clock in the afternoon, one afternoon, an angel appeared to him. The Bible said an angel. Didn't he give him direction? The angel couldn't tell him how to be saved. God ordained that men should preach the gospel. But he said, send men to Joppa. Amen. And inquire in the house of one Simon the tanner, for Simon Peter, who when he is come will tell thee words whereby thy house will be. I said, oh Lord, I repent. I thought I was a stickler for the word. Yes, it says there again and again. Well, weren't they ministering? Weren't these angels ministering for these people? Hallelujah. And so I looked to the angel then. When I looked to him, he opened his mouth and said, I am sent from the presence of Almighty God to tell you. Now, our ministry began to grow. Now, I'm talking about, you see, 1963. We were just operating, you know, offices out of the garage and the den of our home. And we needed room. We needed more. And so we're considering, you know, building an office building. Because the property that we were on was residential, but it had been rezoned all for business. And so we could do that. Amen. We had a real deep lot. But during this meeting there in Houston, one of the businessmen came to me and said, Brother Hagin, I'm representing, and he mentioned two other businessmen, three businessmen, said, come and go with me. I went with him. He showed me an office suite. He said, now, we three will underwrite this. We'll lease this. If you'll move your offices and headquarters here, we'll lease this. We pay it. We'll furnish all the equipment, all the desk and everything. We'll hire you two secretaries. We pay their salaries. Boy, I had been praying about this. I thought this is the answer. Man, this is the answer, you see. Amen. He said, I'm sent from the presence of Almighty God to tell you not mention all three men's names, for they have an ulterior motive. They'd get the ministry in their hands. I want you to be the head of it. I'm still the head of it. Somebody said, I thought Ken Jr.'s running everything. He don't do anything without asking me. Amen. Anything. I mean, somebody needs a pencil. They know you're asking me. If they need a pencil, they need a pencil. But I mean anything of any importance, anything concerning. He'll come to me and ask me, Dad, what do you think about this? What about this? Amen. Until he gets a stamp of approval, he don't move. Amen. So you, whoever you are, bless your darling heart and stupid head, hey, just shut your mouth. I'm still the head. I want you to know that. Hallelujah. Hallelujah. Amen. Amen. And that's what the angel said. I'm sent from the presence of Almighty God. Amen. I want you to be the head. Now, he went on to say, in 3 months' time, you will have, well, about 3.5, almost 4, you will have so many extra, besides what it took to operate, so many thousands of dollars. Set up your own office. You be the head. Well, when the time came, like he said at the end of that, I had $15 over the amount he said. He just gave me the round figure. I had so many thousands plus $15. Set up my own office. And then another man had come. You know, back then we had those 7-inch reel-to-reel tapes. And we had tape, got into that. And he said to me, and this man had come, he worked for a company, had all the best material there is, best equipment. If you let me, I'll reproduce the tapes for you. Furnish the reels, furnish the tapes. All free. Then therefore, you know, if you sell them, then everything's clear. I was hiring somebody. I was, you know, farming them out and getting them reproduced. He said, I'm sent from the presence of Almighty God to tell you not to call his name, for he has an ulterior motive. I want you to do it. Praise God. Well, we've done it. Hallelujah. Amen. And have produced over 40 million tapes.
Hallelujah.

most all of them in circulation. We have printed over 66 million books. I mean, here in the United States, that's not foreign. That's just here. Many more million over there. By the direction of the Lord. By hearing from heaven. By seeing into the spirit realm. By hearing what God's saying. By the ministry of angels. Hallelujah. Hallelujah. Hallelujah. Hallelujah.

0: In Cleveland, Tennessee, is Quantum Sports Cards, and we've known these guys for a long time. I think my brother actually drops by about every day just to share a little bit and talk. Now, something really unusual happened. My brother went to get a box of cards and ended up purchasing the wrong one. I say a box, it was actually a case. And I thought, Philip, this is not what I wanted to get. So I said, you know, let's go with it. So we're opening first box. We pulled a very unusual card. You're going to see this card. Now, most of you, this will mean nothing to if you're a sports card investor or collector. You're going to be surprised. So our guys here at Quantum, our friends, our guys here, like our friends here went to the Nationals, which we didn't get to go. And that is the largest card show in the world, right?
1: I believe so.
0: Yeah. I mean, how many people are there?
2: Oh, God. Yeah.
0: That many. Say, yeah. But everybody's walking around with backpacks and cards,
2: oh,
0: really.
2: Yeah. Backpacks, pulling buggies, pulling. Yeah.
0: I mean, yeah. Okay.
2: It's not uncommon for you to get just smacked with a 60-pound backpack.
0: Okay, so what I'm going to do, instead of telling you what I pulled, these guys walked it through for. I thank you guys for doing
2: that. Oh, absolutely.
0: It would have taken me 2 months probably to get the grade back. They went to PSA, which is really the most respected graders probably out there. There's other good ones, but they're. And they walked it through for us. They brought it back, and he has the card here. If this grades anywhere from an 8 above, this is a great card.
2: Sure.
0: I will tell you, it's a 3 of 5. I will tell you, it's the GOAT of the sports industry and football. Yeah. Would you say he's the
2: I
0: GOAT?
2: I would say so.
0: Here's the card. Ready? Yeah. Quantum? Yeah. Okay, we're gonna show you the card and the grade. Here we go. Everybody ready? All you guys that like cards, you're going to love this. Here we go. Topps Chrome. Tom Brady. Oh, the GOAT. What's CHR Legends? CHR. I don't know.
2: Chrome.
0: Oh, Chrome. I got you. Okay.
2: Chrome Legends.
0: Auto refract. It's 8.5. Okay, here we go. And that is a card people were wanting to hit in 2025. I mean, people were buying cases to hit one of these cards.
2: Like Jeff said earlier, it's rare to find the Tom Brady auto in a Bucks uniform.
0: Oh, I didn't realize.
2: Most of his autos are going to be Patriots.
0: Wow. And so this is a 3 of 5. And I'm not going to, what we're going to basically do, look at this. Let's smile about this one. You know what I'm saying? This is like the GOAT. Now, I'm going to say something to people who are card investors, which I will probably see this. But one of my secrets, because in Chattanooga, they've made me a robe, and it says King of One of Ones. Have you heard about this? With the hood. It looks
2: sure
0: like a boxing.
2: I'm pretty sure your brother told
0: yeah,
2: me about
0: yeah, this. I'm sure he did too. And I can go in, I'm not saying I do this all the time, but I can go in and I can just about tell you where the best card is in the case, if it's on the shelf. And I've done it so many times that they just shake their heads. One time I went in, now let me show you, and these are different prices, of course, but this is a box, and the prices have gone up, of course, since the days I started, way up. I mean, anyway, so sometimes you'll just pull a box, and you'll say, give me 4 or 5 boxes. And I told him, I said, now, my secret, and I know some people are going to criticize this, but that's your problem, not mine. You probably know this, we take care of a lot of poor people. We feed poor people. Mm-hmm. We do overseas work.
2: Yep.
0: People in Bethlehem were starving, had no food during COVID. We sent money to feed.
2: Yeah, absolutely.
0: It is my opinion, and this is my opinion, this isn't yours, this is mine, that when I help people, and I can show people scriptures if they wanted to see them, that God will bless you in some way. And, you know, we think about rewards in heaven and things of that. I know Christian people do that. But I think that one of the reasons I hit such good cards, and I hit a lot of one-of-ones. In fact, I sent off 20 with you guys that are mostly one-of-ones, and some of them are just stupid.
2: Yeah. I mean, you have quite the collection.
0: Yeah. So. And this has been 45 years of doing this.
2: Right.
0: And every year, so you'll know how this started, since my marriage to my wife for 42 years, every year, all I want are boxes of cards for birthday and Christmas.
2: Right.
0: So this is how I've built the collection up. And then when you sell something and make something, then I give my charity to, you know, to help people. But then I can take that income and reinvest it.
2: Sure.
0: That's how it starts snowballing, okay? So this is pretty incredible. So we're going to take the card. Here's the card again. We're going to take the card. We haven't decided yet between Fanatics or maybe Alt.
2: Mm-hmm.
0: So you guys that love cards, I say love, we like them. We love people. We like cards. Somebody don't criticize me on that statement. If you enjoy this and you want to bid on it, keep an eye out for it. And there are guys that will watch this that probably
2: wouldn't. I've never used Fanatics. I've heard a lot of good things about Alt over the last week.
0: We have too. We've heard some. Yeah.
2: I'm not sure you can go wrong with either one.
0: Either one, yeah. So this is like, what? I couldn't believe it. And it was the wrong case. That's the funny part. So I told my brother, I said, when we sell it, whatever we sell it for, I'm going to give you a donation because Philip is really deserving of this. So that's a little card story. Now, if you're ever in Cleveland, Tennessee, let me just walk around here for a moment. They have shelves of cards, different type of cards for sale. All of them, of course, are for different value. Is this the stuff that came back from the show?
1: Some of the stuff.
0: And so this is...
1: These are kind of value boxes. They didn't really go to the show.
0: Yeah, see, look, you can get cards for $5, $10. And actually, when you go through some of their stuff, they're actually good players. So if you have a kid that wants to start collecting as a side hobby, go to a shop like this and just go through the boxes and get them a few things. I will say this. I used to take the Mickey Mantle cards and put them in my bicycle spokes.
1: Oh, yeah.
0: Everybody did that. And the Mickey Mantle cards. What does the Mickey Mantle 10 rookie card 1952 sell for?
1: What the last one's up for? $13 million, something?
0: $13 million. My wife will say to me, and you know, honestly, I agree. She says, that is the most ridiculous thing I've ever heard of in my life. But then when I sell something and it does well, she says, Perry, that's ridiculous. You got any more to sell? So she's kind of got in it with me, you know.
1: You just had that Shohei Ohtani, the 24-25 MVP dual logo man.
0: Down in Florida. Was it a kid?
1: Kid hit in Florida, sold it to the shop for $11 million.
0: So I can't explain this. I don't understand it, but I do know from the time of a kid, this is a side hobby I've had, and I focus on what I'm supposed to do. Most of you know what I'm supposed to do. I do it every day, 50 years of doing it, and this is something that in my latter years, I'm 67 years of age, we enjoy doing now. So anyway, I thought you'd like to see that. Let's take a look at that again. I would have to say this was one of the cards in the chase of 2025. And I don't know that there's any more out there that have been found. I'm not sure.
1: I have actually, that's the true red.
3: A guy brought one to our table
1: that was the red geometric. So it had the geometric pattern.
0: Right. And that's really lower. Yeah.
3: He was wanting 33,000.
1: Yeah.
0: No, really?
1: And it was ungraded.
3: It was ungraded.
0: Well, I know one thing.
1: That's a beautiful card.
0: Yeah, and when it comes back and when income comes back, we'll help poor people.
1: Absolutely.
0: And so, hey, what's wrong with that? Thank you for joining me. Come to Quantum sometime if you're ever in Cleveland. You'll just like looking around the shop. These are great guys, great friends, and they've been a great help to us over the years.
4: 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Attendees called this a Bible school in a vinyl case. Here are the message titles. Jonathan Kahn preached on war harbingers in Persia and gave us an update on America's demonic battle. Rick Renner preached 3 messages, powerful Greek word studies concerning your personal spiritual warfare, breaking down the details of second coming signs, the rapture, and the revealing of the restrainer. And then this great message called The Mystery of the Holy Spirit from the original Greek New Testament. Joseph Z, How to Keep Revelatory Movements Alive in the Earth and Mastering Your Prophetic Experiences. Bill did one of the greatest messages I ever heard. It's called The Mingling of the Iron and Clay Has Begun. Dr. Brian Cutshaw came in with the fire and anointing of God and preached today's battle for holy ground, the final Ishmael and Isaac clash. Jeremiah Johnson taught a word called The 5 Satanic Strategies Before You Birth a Breakthrough. My 5 messages were the Iranian Revolution and the aligning of the last coalitions. Then I preached when God sends a warning to you through your pets and animals. The 3rd message was called America and Jerusalem's Coming for Your Harbingers.
0: The next message was how, when, and why the earth and heavens will melt with fire. And the final message I preached was prince spirits and archangels that battle for the fulfillment of the prophecies. 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
7: Rainbow Beauties from Catastrophe. This is Ken Ham, encouraging all churches to start their thinking with God's Word. Nearly all of the world's opals are found in my home country of Australia, and that's because in nature, opals only form under very specific conditions, and Noah's flood would have produced just the right mix of conditions to allow opals to form. You see, opals don't take millions of years to form. In the lab, they can be produced in just weeks, and the man-made opal is almost indistinguishable from the natural-made one. Gems like opals remind us that God can make something beautiful out of anything, even out of his judgment on the world. God can take any sinner and through his Son turn them into a thing of great beauty.
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9: That night, they bombed our neighbor's house, and it was so scary for me. 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
11: Psalm 128. Blessed is everyone that feareth the Lord, that walketh in his ways. For thou shalt eat the labor of thine hands. Happy shalt thou be, and it shall be well with thee. Thy wife shall be as a fruitful vine by the sides of thine house, thy children like olive plants round about thy table. Behold, that thus shall the man be blessed that feareth the Lord. The Lord shall bless thee out of Zion, and thou shalt see the good of Jerusalem all the days of thy life. Yea, thou shalt see thy children's children, and peace upon Israel.
12: The Second Epistle of Paul the Apostle to the Thessalonians, Chapter 1. Paul and Silvanus and Timotheus unto the church of the Thessalonians in God our Father and the Lord Jesus Christ. Grace unto you and peace from God our Father and the Lord Jesus Christ.
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14: You know, for nearly 50 years, I've known my guest, Paul Wilbur. And I met him when he was just starting in a concept he didn't even understand called Messianic worship. He's known as a worship leader. We see that God wants us to worship. In fact, give me one scripture about worship that comes to mind.
15: Mm-hmm. There's about 190 of them. But
14: one.
15: Just one. Just we, one. We don't have that time. So in John chapter 4, Yeshua is sitting with a woman in Samaria at a well, Jacob's well. Mm-hmm. And they have a conversation, and as soon as she understands, I'm talking to someone who knows what he's talking about. In fact, she says, I perceive that you're a prophet. What's her first question? She says, our fathers say we're supposed to worship on this mountain. You Jews say the place where we're supposed to worship is in Jerusalem. What do you say? So her very first question when she encounters someone who knows God, knows what he's talking about, she wants to know, what does it mean to be a worshiper?
14: I hear the word worship. I have to ask that same question. What does worship mean to you? It may mean something different to someone else. What does it mean to you?
15: Well,
14: For 50 years, you've been a worship leader. You started small, and I would have to say, just being reporting accurately, you're one of the premier worship, Messianic Jewish worship leaders in the world today. What does the word worship even mean?
15: Well, that was my question many, many years ago. And so when I ran across that scripture in John chapter 4, reading through my Bible, and I saw the line that Yeshua spoke, he said, the Father is seeking those who will worship him in spirit and in truth. So that was my question. I said, Lord, what is worship? What are you looking for? Because I want to be what you are looking for. So we had a little clue there, right in the Greek, in spirit and in truth, in nomos and the truth of the Word of God. So I discovered that worship, according to Yeshua, has to have a connection between our spirit and our mouth. In fact, there are many times, as you know, Sid.
14: Now, when Paul says spirit and mouth, I want you to get a distinction. We speak in our native language, say English, from our brain, but the spirit is located in the belly of man, according to the words of Jesus. So when we speak, how do we shift from here to here?
15: Well, there's a language that he's given to us with the infilling. That same spirit that raised Jesus, Yeshua, from the dead now comes to live inside of us. So he is actually speaking or praying through us. So we can, and it may sound a little strange. It was strange to me at first to be able to disconnect from what I think and just be able to speak out of what the Spirit is saying, making intercession for us with groans and utterances that are deep. And this is a part of worship. Worship to me, it may be a little difficult for folks to grasp. It was for me at first, because if you say worship, you immediately think of instruments, microphones, singers, players. We have worship songs. We have worship services. We have worship teams. We have worship instruments, worship flags, worship dancers. We got worship everything. But my question was, do we have any worship? Because it is possible. I've experienced it myself, truth be told, to stand with my hands wagging high in the air and water flowing out of my eyes. And is there any worship in that? Is it emotion? What is worship? So getting back to your original...
14: I mean, that's what Jesus told us to do. And I want to know, what is worship?
15: Okay. All right. Well, let's dig in just a little bit.
14: All right.
15: And you can stop me as you see fit. So when I hit John chapter 4, that was my question. What is worship? Is worship a song? Not necessarily.
14: Well, I get included on that. I don't have much of a singing voice.
15: Okay, good. All right. Is worship a dance?
14: I don't dance. Come on. Is it?
15: We'll get there.
14: Okay.
15: But I'm starting to wonder if you worship at all if you don't sing and dance. So.
14: Oh, well, you haven't hit what I do.
15: Okay, I know. I know what you do. We've been friends for a long time. So I asked the Lord, show me what is worship. So really, he just supernaturally took me from John chapter 4 to Genesis 22. I wasn't in a lexicon, a dictionary. I didn't know where to go. He took me to Genesis 22, and he said, this is worship. Study this chapter. In fact, Sid, I've said for many years, if you threw me in jail, if I'm testifying and leading worship in Tehran today, and they grab me off the street to say, okay, we're going to be nice to you. We're going to give you one chapter out of your Bible, and that's all you get. Give me Genesis 22.
14: I would never have guessed that. What is the big attraction of what is Genesis 22, and what's the big attraction?
15: Worship. Worship. Worship. So I start at the beginning of the chapter, and it'll take too long to go. There are key words there. But several of them are just absolutely necessary for being a worshiper. I want to be a worshiper. So the Lord said, read, study, understand. The very first verse there in Genesis 22, it says, sometime later, God tested Abraham. You want to be a worshiper? You're going to be tested. The next verse says, and God called Abraham twice. Abraham, Abraham. What's Abraham's response? Do you know what his response is? It's a covenantal word. Very important word to being a worshiper. The word is hineni. Here I am. Abraham answers three different times in this one chapter that one word, hineni. Now, here's the important thing about hineni with regards to worship. It's a covenant response. What do I mean by that? It means that hineni, when you say hineni, you're saying more than, you know, like a teenager. If I asked one of my sons, of course they wouldn't, but if I say, take out the trash, and they're like, yeah, what, huh? Nathan, if he ever answered, yeah, ooh, we had a problem. Joel, his younger brother, didn't have a problem answering that way, but that's another story. Hineni means you have my full attention. I am not being distracted by anything else, and all that I have, all that I am, is now available to you. That is a covenant response. And
14: that's a major promise that just came out of your mouth.
15: It's huge. It's huge. That's because worship is huge. And so we go on. Okay, so being a worshiper, going to be tested. You hear the voice of God. There are so many voices that you can be distracted with in the world, including your own. The voice of the flesh, the voice of the enemy, the voice of the world, and the voice of God. How do you know which voice is speaking to you? A worshiper knows because they know the voice of the shepherd, they know the voice of their father, and a stranger's voice they won't follow. I'm trying to get 3 hours into just a couple of minutes and get everybody's attention. Yes, your attention. This is the most important message you may ever hear in your life. And so the story goes on. What does God say? Take your son, your only son. That's another whole message because he has two. Take your only son. Go to Mount Moriah, a very important mountain. Why? Because another son of supernatural birth shows up 2,000 years later with wood on his back, climbs that same mountain, and makes covenant not only for Abraham and all Israel, but for the entire world. Okay. So Abraham gets his son. He loads all the stuff to make an offering. And the word is, offer your son on an altar, a burnt offering. Take him. And now Isaac at this point is about 18 to 20 years old. Abraham is 120 years old. I think you and I may make it. We're doing pretty good.
14: You know something? There's a book in heaven that has your name on it. It's called the Book of Life. Hmm. And in that book, it's got the answer, 120, 100, 80, whatever. It's in that book. As long as you follow the script God's given you, you say, how do you know the script? Get close to God.
15: Mm. Yeah. So here's the thing. He says, Abraham, take your son, go to Mount Moriah, build an altar, offer him there as a burnt offering. So Abraham, there's no squibbling, squabbling. He doesn't call his pastor. He doesn't call his rabbi. He doesn't call his three best friends. And I'm hearing this Meshuggah thing. What do you think? And he hears, he obeys, which is a significant thing to he understands Hineni. When his covenant friend says jump, he doesn't say where, what. He just says how high, show me. And so as we go through this...
14: That's easier to say than do, right? What's coming out of your mouth.
15: Yeah. Oh, absolutely. But people like yourself, we're sitting in this studio. I remember, Sid, decades ago, when I used to do your mail room. I would code the mail for a computer.
14: By the way, I knew Paul decades ago, mm-hmm. And... I looked him over, and I said, you would be very good at opening my mail.
15: I had a master's degree in music.
14: So anyway, he got so bored, he made a little contest out of it. He would see how many different ways, because that was before TV, how many different ways people would write my last name. Mm. And that's how he amused himself back then.
15: It was amusing. People heard different things when you said, hi, this is Sid Roth. And the variations
14: is
15: on
14: the one that was funny that you remember?
15: Sidra, S-Y-R-D-R-A, Sidra at Kensington, Maryland.
14: Close.
15: That was my favorite one. And so here goes Abraham. He's got Isaac. He's got the wood, the knife, the fire. And they head out for 3 days to Moriah. Now, when they get to the mountain, he also has two servants. Now, here's the thing. He says to the two servants, you guys stay here with the donkey. Why? They were servants of Isaac. They took care of Isaac. Isaac is the son of the wealthiest man in the universe. And he... They've been taking care of him for 18, maybe 20 years. Abraham knows what they're going up the mountain to do. The two servants have no idea. And what if they see Abraham and Isaac building an altar, put the wood, and then put Isaac on top? They may try to just dissolve the whole plan. So he tells them, you guys stay here. And here's the key. He says to them, my son and I are going to go up to the mountain. We will worship. That word in Hebrew, eshtachaveh, we will worship. Many times in the scriptures, it's translated as bow. We will bow, which is significant to giving honor, which is an aspect of worship, but it's not the whole message. And he says, and then we will come back to you. So this is a real mystery, right? Abraham knows. Isaac is clueless, I think, at this point. And so Abraham says, you guys stay here. We're going to build an altar. We are going to do what God has told me to do, which is build an altar and kill my son, burn him up on an altar, but we will return to you. We will worship.
16: Now, so he's saying, if I'm hearing the scripture right, I'm going to kill my son, and then we, my son and I, are going to return.
15: Isn't that wild?
16: It is.
15: Yeah, it's really wild. It's a picture of a drama to come. And yet, there's this faith and this aspect of worship that... So I have a question for you. They're going up to worship. Where's the guitar? Where's the keyboard?
16: Where's the good voice?
15: Where's the good voice? We don't know that Abraham can sing at all. Where's the dancers? Where's the sound system? Where's all of the stuff so we can worship? Which says to us, it's not necessary to worship. All that stuff is not needed to worship. So worship must be something other. Worship in spirit and in truth must be something other than a song leader, a lot of music, loud guitars, drums, and all that stuff, which I'm not saying is bad. I love all the music, and but Abraham didn't get it, and there's so many other places in the 190 times we see it in the scriptures. But then we also see in the temple with Solomon 120 shofars, thank you but no thank you, from what I've heard, and choirs and all.
16: I don't know, that sounds great. 100 to me, 120. Yeah. I've never heard 120 shofars.
15: I've heard dozens.
16: I've heard five in my prayer room.
15: Yeah, okay. Yeah. Well, anyway. So that's another subject for us. But so Abraham says, you guys stay here. We're going to go worship. We're coming back. They go up to the top of the mountain. And as they're walking, Isaac says to his father, look, here's the wood, the fire, and the knife, but we don't have a lamb. And Abraham prophesies. And he says, my son, God himself will provide a lamb. That's, again, he's not only speaking about now, he's speaking about 2,000 years in the future. Another supernatural son, same mountain, covenant, carried the wood on his back, the whole thing. They get up to the mountain. I really believe, Sid, between verse 8 and verse 9 in chapter 22, when Abraham answers his son, as he prophesies, Isaac also knows the voice of God. He heard every day of his life, you are born supernaturally. You are a gift from God. He heard so many times. It was like, Mom, please, I don't want to hear this story again. You know, it's enough is enough. And I really believe, because Abraham was such a godly man, he taught his son every day how to hear the voice of God, how to be a hineni man. And so in between verse 8 and verse 9, when Isaac asks the question, where's the lamb? Abraham speaks to him and says, God will provide a lamb. I believe that God spoke to Isaac and said to him, "You are the offering today. I need you on the wood." Because it's only two more verses further down that we find the altar is built, the wood's on top, and Isaac is on top of the wood.
16: So the light bulb goes off in Isaac's brain, and then he's headed to be the lamb. How could he even walk up there to the altar?
15: He has to be a willing sacrifice because his dad is 120 years old. He's 20 years old. He drives the fastest camel. He wears the nicest stuff. He eats all the right foods all the time. He goes to the gym 5 days a week there in at home. And if it's a foot race, if they build the altar, they put the wood on, and then Abraham goes, zik, zik, zik, zik. Isaac, I got a surprise for you today. You're the lamb. And Isaac says, "You have lost it, Dad. Senility is nothing I've heard about until right now." And he takes off. Abraham is up there with no sacrifice. Isaac has to know and be willing to get up on top of the altar, which is a foreshadowing of that son 2,000 years later, who is a willing sacrifice, carries the wood on his back, and willingly gets on that cross and takes away the sin of the world.
16: Just that one willing to be a sacrifice is about as great a miracle as you can hear, except if you compare it to it with who it was a shadow of.
15: Exactly.
16: The Messiah.
15: Exactly. Exactly. The parallels are amazing.
16: I know these stories. But hearing you say this, I don't know how anyone could help but not see that it's a shadow of Jesus.
15: Mm-hmm. So clear. Same mountain, the wood. So there they are. The next verse tells us that Abraham binds his son's hands and feet so that when the knife goes out, and the ESV says he raised the knife to slaughter his son. This is that I have two sons. I can't even go here. I can't even think this way. What would it be for me if I was in Abraham's shoes? I can't even imagine.
16: The answer is you would probably back out.
15: Probably, which would mean I'm not a worshiper.
16: But you are.
15: I pull the trigger. So there they are. Isaac is bound. Abraham raises the knife. And the Malach Adonai, the angel of the Lord, shouts to Abraham twice again.
16: He didn't want Abraham to make a mistake.
15: Don't make any mistakes. Abraham! Abraham! And what does Abraham say? Hineni.
16: Here I am.
15: Here I am. You have my full attention. Nothing is distracting me. And all that I am and all that I have is available to you. And then the word comes from heaven, and here's the key. Do the boy no harm, for now I know that you truly, the Hebrew word here is yireh. It's translated as fear. I know now that you truly fear. Another alternate definition of yireh is to worship, to bow down, to worship. Now I know, Abraham, that you are truly a worshiper in spirit and in truth. Now I know, because you were willing to give up anything I asked you for. Now here's the thing, Sid. Okay, so we know Abraham, he's a worshiper, because there is nothing that he will withhold from his covenant friend.
16: I'm hearing you say a key sentence. Mm-hmm. Abraham had a healthy fear of God. Mm-hmm. Not a, when you hear fear, you think of, I don't want to be near you. No, it was a healthy fear. It was almost a reverence. It was, he was so majestic. How could I not have a healthy fear of you? Mm-hmm.
15: Right. And that's one thing that worship produces, is the fear of the Lord, or that a healthy fear of the Lord makes you a worshiper. Now, here's the one last thing that is so key. Okay, so Abraham says, Hineni, here I am. Everything I have is available to you. I'm a worshiper. In Isaiah chapter 58, it's the whole chapter about a fast. This is the kind of fast that I desire, says the Lord. And it goes through, use your wealth to take care of the poor, and he says, when you do, then your healing will spring up quickly. And then he goes on to say, and I could show you the verse exactly, but he says, and then you will call to me in a time of trouble. You will call to me, and I, God, Jehovah, Yahweh, will say to you, Hineni, meaning you have my full attention. Nothing distracts me. Everything that I am, that I have, is yours. Just ask.
16: I have a very important question I'm going to ask you, but before that, your gifts will help us continue pioneering Jewish evangelism, such as billboards in Times Square, secular TV Jewish evangelistic ads, as well as support the broadcasting of impactful Jewish evangelistic programs worldwide. Go to sidroth.org/give. This key I keep going back to is a healthy fear of God. What would cause, and there are many, many churchgoers, many people that have heard about Jesus since this little, many that have said a prayer with Billy Graham, but if they would be candid, they don't have a healthy fear of God. They recognize in hearing us talk, they need a healthy fear of God. What advice would you give them?
15: There is a verse in Psalm 42 that appears twice. It talks about the help of your presence. To experience the presence of God is to embrace the fear of God. That word, Sid, presence, every time we see it in our Bible, is translated from the Hebrew word panim, which is
16: face.
15: And so Moses says in Exodus 33, don't take us up from here unless your presence, unless your face goes with us.
16: When I hear face, I think as close as I am to you right now.
15: Uh-huh.
16: What do you think?
15: I had an encounter with Yeshua the day I got born again. I didn't see him like this. I experienced his presence that absolutely frightened me and gave me the hope that I could be forgiven, that my name would be written in the book of life. And when I surrendered my life to him that day in a twinkling of an eye, the humanistic fear was gone, being afraid of God in the sense that he'll crush me because I'm a worm. I knew enough about him to know that I didn't please him. But the day that I encountered him, his presence, the fear of God in the way that I would be afraid to anger him, I'd be afraid to disappoint him, I think, is the thing as a father. When I got born again, I knew I disappointed my earthly father. And it took him many years. But you experienced the same thing. And it took him many years before.
16: To my father, I come from a Jewish background also. To my father, it was beyond his comprehension that any Jew could believe in Jesus, let alone his son. But once I knew the truth, I loved my father, but I had to honor God. And it was even worse in my case, because as a brand new believer, I was hugely public. I made the front page of a major newspaper in Washington, D.C. So I don't even know how I was able to do that. Mm. It's called
15: the fear of God.
16: Right.
15: The fear of disappointing God, who gave us everything for life and godliness. The fear of disappointing Him. That's really a good question. It's really, Sid, what we need in the church today is the return of the fear of God. It'll change the way we speak, the way we dress, the way we act, even some of our theology, the fear of the Lord. Abraham, now I know that you, Yireh, you fear me, and therefore call on my name, and whatever you need, my answer is Hineni. That is...
16: I want you to pray, because we're all different. We're all wired differently. That everyone viewing us right now or in a future time on this particular show will have a healthy fear of God. But before Paul even prays that, I need you to agree with me in prayer. I want to make sure that you have prayed to have Jesus as your Savior, meaning forgiving every sin, every misdeed, every short word, every unforgiveness that you've ever had. And then I want Paul to pray. And then I want to show you what happens when one man surrenders to God. I'm going to have Paul give you a gift. I'm going to have Paul sing a song called "Show Me Your Face, Lord." That's what we've been talking about. Mm-hmm. So repeat this prayer out loud with me right now, wherever you are. Dear God, I'm a sinner. I'm so sorry. I believe the blood of Jesus has washed me clean. And now that I am clean, Jesus, come and live inside of me. I make you my Savior. You died in my place. But now I make you my Lord. Paul, let's take a moment to worship. This is one of my favorite songs that you sing, but many of your songs are mine, because I kind of grew up on your music. Paul became the worship leader in the congregation. I and a few other Jewish believers pioneered. And I even saw you get together with two members of our congregation and form a group called Israel's Hope. Mm-hmm. If you hadn't been obedient, you would have never met Mark Chapinsky and Renee Block. You never would have met them.
15: You just spoke the word that I use as the definition of worship: obedience. What was it that got Abraham and Isaac when Abraham said, "We're going up to worship"? No guitars, no singing, no banners, no flags. He said, "We are going up to that mountain to obey the voice of God and then we're coming back to you. What is worship? Worship is the obedience. We bow. The definition of worship, the word worship, eshtachaveh, means to bow. And it's a position of the body that shows reverence. But we bow to adore. But we also bow to listen, to hear, and then we stand to obey. What is it to be a worshiper in spirit and in truth? To bow in reverence, to hear, to stand and obey. And that's when God said, "Now I know you are a worshiper in spirit and in truth. Ask whatever you want."
16: Just before you sing, "Show me your face, Lord," I want you to pray that whatever idols we have that are stopping us to move in what's called instant obedience would come down. Mm. I'll get in on that too.
15: Okay.
16: In other words, I don't know of any idols I have, but I probably do as a human.
15: Abba, Father. Hinenu. Here we are. Here we are to worship. Here we are to bow down. Here we are to declare. But Lord, here we are to listen. Here we are to be disciples, sons and daughters. Here we are to be obedient. So, Lord, I'm asking for ears that hear. I'm asking for eyes that see. And I'm asking for hearts that are undivided, that are wholly committed, that whatever you say, this is what we do. Yeshua said, "I only do what I see my Father do." Lord, we're asking for this kind of a spirit. Yeshua said, "I only say what I hear my Father say." Lord, train our lips to speak the truth with reverence and awe. Lord, train us to be worshipers in spirit and in truth. We resist, we reject anything that would resist us from being the kind of worshipers, as Yeshua said, that you are looking for. Lord, here we are. We've come to worship. Now teach us, Abba, teach us to be worshipers in spirit and in truth. We are after you and you alone. Lord, show us your face.
16: Sing that song now, Paul.

That's our prayer. Show me your face, Lord. I will make it till the end. And I have to, though, change those words a little for me personally. Whether I see your face or not, I'm going to make it to the end. And I tell you, you're going to make it to the end. And this is why God had me write this brand new book, The Glory Story. It's not a theory about revival. It is an invitation to step into it, discover why the greater glory matters, how the supernatural becomes God's answer to end time deception. Go to

0: sidroth.org/glorystory and pre-order your copy today. The reason God had me write this book is not for the second, it's for what's coming any second. We've had 5 major moves of God's Spirit. The 5th, called the Greater Glory, is going to hit us any second now. The best preparation I know to prepare yourself for the Greater Glory is the book which God had me write, called The Glory Story, A Journey into God's Supernatural Presence. Paul, I've had you teach, I've had you sing, I've had you pray. There is something that is so important to my walk with the Lord. I'm going to ask you about it in a moment. And that is, it is mandatory, not under a works thing, it's mandatory in every cell of my being that I pray in tongues at least an hour every day, sometimes 2, sometimes 3. And you know what? The older I get, the more time God is showing me to spend time praying in tongues. Why? Because according to the Bible, I'm praying perfect prayers with perfect faith, which God is giving me to fulfill everything in my book of life. Paul, just a short prayer, and then I'm going to add one more thing to it for the viewers that have stuck with us. I believe that these viewers are about ready to walk in to the presence of God in a way they have never walked into it before. Seal it, and then I'll end it. Mm.
1: There's a special presence in this place right now. Wherever you are, I'm going to invite you to simply lift your hands and pray with me and say this: Holy Spirit,
0: Holy Spirit,
1: come and fill me now.
0: Come and fill me now.
1: Here I am.
0: Hineni, here I am.
1: I believe you.
0: I believe you.
1: I belong to you.
0: I belong to you.
1: I'm asking you now.
0: I'm asking you now.
1: To overflow in me.
0: To overflow in me.
1: In grace.
0: In grace.
1: And love.
0: And love.
1: And power.
0: And power.
1: In your spirit.
0: In your spirit.
1: To be your man.
0: To be your man.
1: To be your woman. In this hour.
0: In this hour.
1: Fill me now.
0: Fill me now.
1: With the same spirit.
0: With the same spirit.
1: That raised Jesus from the dead.
0: That raised Jesus from the dead.
1: Here I am.
0: Here I am.
1: I belong to you.
0: I belong to you.
1: Use me for your glory.
0: Use me for your glory.
1: From this moment forward.
0: From this moment
1: forward. I yield to you.
0: I yield to you.
1: Body, soul, and spirit.
0: Body, soul, and spirit.
1: I am yours.
0: I am yours.
1: And you're mine.
0: And you're mine.
1: Speak, Lord. Your servant is listening.
0: Speak, Lord. Your servant is listening. I seal these prayers in the name that is above every one of your problems, in the name that is above every one of your fears, in the name that is above every one of your disappointments, in the name of the people you haven't been willing to forgive that you are now. This is kind of a cliche, but it's the way I feel right now. This is the first day of the rest of your life. Still supernatural after 50 years. Thank you, Holy Spirit. Go and flow.

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2: The stories of the biblical prophet Elisha in the Old Testament book of 2 Kings offer relevant wisdom for our work today. 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Yet Elisha refuses to accept any payment. Seeing an opportunity for himself, Elisha's servant Gehazi follows after Naaman and makes up a story to get some of the wealth for himself. Upon his return, Elisha confronts Gehazi with his deceit and the leprosy that affected Naaman affects Gehazi. Gehazi had been a faithful and truthful servant until he wasn't. Proverbs 12:19 says, "Truthful lips endure forever, but a lying tongue lasts only a moment." Our integrity is only as good as our latest word.
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3: October 11th, Greater Opposition. Did you play sports in high school? Maybe you were the athlete everyone cheered for when you were down by three with just a minute left on the clock. But if you moved on to college sports, you understand how difficult this transition can be. College sports present bigger thrills, but also bigger challenges with more competition. In high school, your stats outmeasured those of your peers. You had everyone's attention, and maybe even a couple scholarships on the table. But in college, you just might disappear. Your talents haven't declined, but your rivals have gotten bigger. And you'll have to prepare a lot more seriously to take home the victory. Today, we'll meet Paul, a man who grew in his defense against spiritual opposition, even as the challenges intensified. He's here to share with us his true story on this Unshackled Daily Devotional.
4: I went to Sunday school and church and knew enough to choose right from wrong. And yet, I often found it hard to resist temptation. At 14, I broke the law and was deeply ashamed, even though I received only probation. Later, I was unable to resist the temptation to smoke, and when I joined the Navy during World War II, I couldn't resist drinking while off base. During an assignment to the Chicago area, I stopped by the Christian Servicemen's Center and stayed for a worship service. Afterward, the speaker led me to Christ. I stayed in the area 8 months, meeting for Bible study, giving my testimony, and growing in faith. Jesus gave me the power to resist temptation, and I quit drinking and smoking. While I was in Chicago, the war ended in Europe and in Japan. Even so, I was shipped to an island in the Philippines where I faced the biggest temptation of my life, when a sailor brought a local girl to the barracks and all the men gathered to watch. The enemy of our souls never gives up trying to tempt us. I ran to the chapel and cried out to God for us all. And the next day I found the girl and shared the gospel with her. I'm Paul Krieger, here to tell you what I've learned. With Christ in your heart, with His Holy Spirit to guide you each day, and with Bible study and prayer, you can face any temptation and be victorious.
3: The Apostle James says in James chapter 1, verse 12, "Blessed is the man that endureth temptation, for when he is tried, he shall receive the crown of life, which the Lord hath promised to them that love him." Friend, one thing we can be sure of, Satan is at work to pull us down. And as he schemes, the temptations we face will only grow stronger. But we can prepare, as Paul did, through Bible study, prayer, and Christian fellowship. 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
5: Chapter 9. Then he called his 12 disciples together and gave them power and authority over all devils and to cure diseases. And he sent them to preach the kingdom of God and to heal the sick. And he said unto them, Take nothing for your journey, neither staves nor scrip, neither bread, neither money, neither have two coats apiece. And whatsoever house ye enter into, there abide, and thence depart. And whosoever will not receive you, when ye go out of that city, shake off the very dust from your feet for a testimony against them. And they departed, and went through the towns, preaching the gospel, and healing everywhere. Now Herod the Tetrarch heard of all that was done by him, and he was perplexed, because that it was said of some that John was risen from the dead, and of some that Elias had appeared, and of others that one of the old prophets was risen again. And Herod said, John have I beheaded, but who is this of whom I hear such things? And he desired to see him. And the apostles, when they were returned, told him all that they had done. And he took them and went aside privately into a desert place belonging to the city called Bethsaida. And the people, when they knew it, followed him. And he received them and spake unto them of the kingdom of God and healed them that had need of healing. And when the day began to wear away, then came the 12 and said unto him, Send the multitude away that they may go into the towns and country round about and lodge and get victuals, for we are here in a desert place. But he said unto them, Give ye them to eat. And they said, We have no more but 5 loaves and 2 fishes, except we should go and buy meat for all this people. For they were about 5,000 men. And he said to his disciples, Make them sit down by 50s in a company. And they did so, and made them all sit down. Then he took the 5 loaves and the 2 fishes, and looking up to heaven, he blessed them, and brake, and gave to the disciples to set before the multitude. And they did eat, and were all filled. And there was taken up of fragments that remained to them 12 baskets. And it came to pass, as he was alone praying, his disciples were with him, and he asked them, saying, Whom say the people that I am? They answering said, John the Baptist, but some say Elias, and others say that one of the old prophets is risen again. He said unto them, But whom say ye that I am? Peter answering said, The Christ of God. And he straitly charged them, and commanded them to tell no man that thing, saying, The Son of Man must suffer many things, and be rejected of the elders and chief priests and scribes, and be slain, and be raised the 3rd day. And he said to them all, If any man will come after me, let him deny himself, and take up his cross daily, and follow me. For whosoever will save his life shall lose it, but whosoever will lose his life for my sake, the same shall save it. For what is a man advantaged, if he gain the whole world and lose himself or be cast away? For whosoever shall be ashamed of me and of my words, of him shall the Son of Man be ashamed when he shall come in his own glory and in his Father's and of the holy angels. But I tell you of a truth, there be some standing here which shall not taste of death till they see the kingdom of God. And it came to pass about an 8 days after these sayings, he took Peter and John and James and went up into a mountain to pray. And as he prayed, the fashion of his countenance was altered, and his raiment was white and glistering. And behold, there talked with him 2 men, which were Moses and Elias, who appeared in glory and spake of his decease which he should accomplish at Jerusalem. But Peter and they that were with him were heavy with sleep. And when they were awake, they saw his glory and the 2 men that stood with him. And it came to pass, as they departed from him, Peter said unto Jesus, Master, it is good for us to be here, and let us make 3 tabernacles, one for thee, and one for Moses, and one for Elias, not knowing what he said. While he thus spake, there came a cloud and overshadowed them, and they feared as they entered into the cloud. And there came a voice out of the cloud, saying, This is my beloved Son, hear him. And when the voice was passed, Jesus was found alone. And they kept it close and told no man in those days any of those things which they had seen. And it came to pass that on the next day, when they were come down from the hill, much people met him. And behold, a man of the company cried out, saying, Master, I beseech thee, look upon my son, for he is mine only child. And lo, a spirit taketh him, and he suddenly crieth out, and it teareth him that he foameth again, and bruising him hardly departeth from him. And I besought thy disciples to cast him out, and they could not. And Jesus answering said, O faithless and perverse generation, how long shall I be with you and suffer you? Bring thy son hither. And as he was yet a-coming, the devil threw him down and tear him. And Jesus rebuked the
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7: Hello, friend. Welcome to the program, and I'm glad you joined me today for our final program in this series. This week, we've been teaching on a series I have titled Table Manners, What Jesus Taught Us About Eating Together. And what a week it has been. We watched Jesus multiply a child's lunch on a hillside and feed thousands with 12 baskets left over. We went to Jericho and watched him stop under Zacchaeus' tree and invite himself to the home of the man nobody else wanted anything to do with. We sat in the upper room on the night before the crucifixion and watched him wash dirty feet and take ordinary bread and wine and fill them with the weight of the new covenant. Yesterday, we stood on a beach at sunrise and watched him build a charcoal fire and cook breakfast for the man who had denied him three times. And we watched that breakfast become the setting for one of the most tender, most complete restorations in the whole gospel record. Today, I want to take you to one more table, the last table. The one that all the other tables in Scripture have been pointing toward the whole time. The marriage supper of the Lamb. Now I want to tell you something before we get into Revelation 19. Because I think it matters for how you hear everything else today. A lot of people have a picture of eternity that is frankly, honestly, a little boring. Clouds, harps, an endless church service with no coffee break, floating around in some vague, weightless spiritual existence that sounds peaceful, but doesn't sound like anything you'd actually look forward to with genuine excitement. And I think that picture, wherever it came from, and it certainly didn't come from Scripture, has done real damage to how seriously people take the promise of what's coming. Because if eternity sounds dull, it doesn't function as much of a motivation for how you live today. But if eternity sounds like what the Bible actually describes, which is a feast, a celebration, a table overflowing with joy in the presence of the one who loved you enough to die for you, then suddenly it becomes something worth orienting your whole life toward. Let's go to Revelation 19. The context here is important. John is receiving this vision on the island of Patmos, exiled, isolated, writing to churches that are under real pressure and real persecution. These are not people living comfortable, settled lives. These are people wondering if their faith is going to cost them everything. And into that context, John hears something. Verse 6. And I heard, as it were, the voice of a great multitude, as the sound of many waters, and as the sound of mighty thunderings, saying, Alleluia! For the Lord God Omnipotent reigns. Let us be glad and rejoice and give Him glory, for the marriage of the Lamb has come, and His wife has made herself ready. And then verse 9. Then he said to me, write this, blessed are those who are called to the marriage supper of the Lamb. The marriage supper of the Lamb. That's the phrase I want to stay in for a while today, because every word of it matters. Let's start with the word marriage. In Scripture, from the very beginning, marriage is the picture God chose to describe His relationship with His people. Not employer and employee, not ruler and subject, not even teacher and student, husband and wife. The most intimate, most committed, most covenant-saturated relationship in human experience. And at the end of history, when everything has been redeemed and restored, and every enemy has been defeated, and every wrong has been made right, God describes what happens next as a wedding, a marriage celebration, the ultimate, final, permanent union between Christ and His bride, the church. And then the word supper. Not a ceremony only, not just a formal exchange of vows and then everybody goes home. A supper, a feast, a table. The same setting Jesus chose again and again throughout His ministry on earth to communicate the most important things He had to say, He chooses it again here at the end of all things as the picture of what eternity begins with. Which tells me the table wasn't incidental to Jesus' ministry. It was a preview. Every meal He sat at, every crowd He fed, every sinner He ate with, every foot He washed, every breakfast He cooked on a beach, all of it was a foretaste of this. A glimpse in ordinary bread and fish and wine of what the ultimate table is going to be like. And then of the Lamb. The host of this supper is not a distant, impersonal deity presiding from a throne at a safe remove from His guest. The host is the Lamb, the one who was slain, who bore the cost of every broken thing that ever needed fixing, who went through everything He went through specifically so that this supper could happen. The wounds are still there in the Lamb who was slain. Revelation tells us the Lamb stands as though slain, even in glory, which means the cost of the invitation is permanently visible in the one who extended it. This is not a host who forgot what it took to throw this party. Every scar is a reminder of exactly what the welcome cost. I want to talk about what this supper actually represents in the arc of Scripture, because I think seeing it in context makes it even more staggering. From the moment sin entered the world in Genesis 3, the story of the Bible is essentially the story of God working to restore what was broken, to bring back the intimacy, the wholeness, the face-to-face relationship that was lost in the garden. Every covenant, every sacrifice, every prophet, every promise, every miracle, all of it is moving in one direction, toward restoration, toward reunion, toward the day when the separation is finally, permanently over, and what God always intended for His people is fully realized. And when that day arrives, when the long, painful, costly story of redemption finally reaches its destination, God describes it as a feast, not a business meeting, not a tribunal, not a classroom, a feast, which tells you something about the emotional register of eternity. It is joy. It is celebration. It is the kind of occasion that requires the best food and the finest wine and the loudest singing and the most genuine, unrestrained gladness that existence has ever contained. Now, I want to bring this down to where you actually live this week, because I don't want the marriage supper of the Lamb to stay up in the clouds as a nice theological concept that doesn't touch Monday morning. I want to talk about what a clear, vivid, genuinely excited picture of this table does to how you carry the hard things in your current life. Because I think one of the reasons so many believers struggle to endure difficulty with genuine hope is that the destination isn't vivid enough in their imagination to compete with the weight of the present moment. When today is hard, when the circumstances are grinding, when the losses are real and the answers aren't coming, and the road is longer and harder than you thought it was going to be, the thing that carries you is not a vague sense that things will somehow be okay eventually. The thing that carries you is a specific, concrete, genuinely compelling picture of where this road is going and who is waiting at the end of it. Paul understood this. In Romans 8, he writes, "I consider that the sufferings of this present time are not worth comparing with the glory that is to be revealed to us." Not worth comparing. That's not minimizing the suffering. Paul knew suffering up close and personally. That's having a picture of the destination so glorious, so real, so specific, that it genuinely and measurably outweighs the weight of the present difficulty. And what is that glory? Revelation 19 tells us it's a supper. It's a feast. It's the voice of a great multitude, like the sound of many waters, like the sound of mighty thundering, saying, "Alleluia." It's the marriage of the Lamb. It's being called to a table that the host purchased with his own blood and has been preparing for a very long time. I also want to say something about the word "called" in verse 9, because I think it's easy to miss. Blessed are those who are called to the marriage supper of the Lamb. Called. Not blessed are those who earn their way there. Not blessed are those who performed well enough to qualify. Called. The invitation is an act of the host, not an achievement of the guest. You don't work your way to the marriage supper of the Lamb. You get called to it. By the same Jesus who stopped under Zacchaeus' tree and said, "I must come to your house today." By the same Jesus who built a charcoal fire on a beach and said, "Come and eat breakfast," to the man who had denied him. By the same Jesus who took bread and wine at the Last Supper and said, "This is my body given for you, for you, for you, for you," before anyone at that table had done anything to deserve what he was about to do. The guest list for the marriage supper of the Lamb was not compiled on the basis of performance. It was compiled on the basis of love. And if you are in Christ, your name is already on it. He loves you, friend, with an everlasting love, and you are held by him. Let me close this week and this series with something I hope carries you for a long time. Every table we visited this week has been a preview of this one. The Hillside meal was a preview. God's provision overflowing past every human calculation of what's possible. Zacchaeus' table was a preview. The welcome extended to the least likely guest before they'd done a single thing to deserve it. The upper room was a preview. The host serving the guest at enormous personal cost so that the relationship could continue. The beach at sunrise was a preview. Restoration so complete that the worst failure becomes the foundation for the greatest assignment. Every table was pointing here to a feast that has no end, hosted by a Lamb who was slain, attended by a multitude so large, no one can count them. Filled with a joy so complete, it requires the imagery of thunder and rushing water just to begin to describe the sound of it. That's the table at the end of the road. And whatever table you're sitting at today, however far it feels from that final feast, you are on your way there. And the one who is preparing that table is the same one who fed 5,000 from a child's lunch. He has never once set a table without meaning it. And the last one will be the greatest of all.
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9: You know, I'd fight you over the fact that the Bible was true, but what Jesus said and what the Apostle Paul said about me didn't seem to be true. But I started saying what he said. Thank God I'm a new creature in Christ. I'm a new creation. Well, I sure didn't feel like one, didn't look like one, didn't act like one. But when I began to speak and say what God said about me, when I started saying what the Apostle Paul said concerning my finances, Lord, because I've given, it's given unto me, and I've sowed bountifully, and I reap bountifully. Well, you see, when I first started saying that, I didn't believe it. I mean, I knew it was in the Bible. I knew the Bible was true. But I didn't believe it was true in my life, and I didn't have any faith in it that it was true in my life. But then again, faith cometh by hearing. Faith does not come by praying. And all my praying and unbelief wouldn't give me faith. But my confessing God's Word did change me, changed me from the inside out. I began to believe what the Word said about me. So it's possible then, evidently it's possible to have faith and doubt. You could have faith in God's ability to do whatever you ask Him to do. You believe that He's able to do it. But then you could have, in the same heart, you could have doubt that He would do it for you or that He would do it right now. You might have faith that He could do it later on. Well, you know, I believe God's going to do it sometime. No, God's already done all He's ever going to do about the situation. He did it through Jesus Christ. In 2 Peter chapter 1, the Apostle Peter says, God has given unto us all things. What all things is he talking about? All things that pertain to life and godliness. How did he do that? Through the knowledge of Him that has called us to glory and virtue. Now that's how he's done it. He gave us all things through the exceeding great and precious promises, that by these ye might be partakers of the divine nature. Now, what nature is he referring to there? He's talking about the divine nature of God. God released his divine energy in his Word. And if we'll enter into his Word, quote it and speak it until the faith comes, then we'll be able to be partakers. What the Apostle Peter says, partakers of the divine nature. So then, when Jesus said, if you have faith and doubt not, he is evidently sharing something that many of us have missed, that you could have faith and doubt in the same heart. Now, I think we talked about this in one of the other sessions, about the leper that came to Jesus in the first chapter of Mark. And he said, Lord, if thou wilt, thou canst make me clean. Now, see, here's a man that has no doubt at all that Jesus can make him clean. But he has a doubt concerning whether he will. So he has great faith that Jesus is able to heal him. And some of you have great faith that Jesus is able to meet your need according to his riches in glory by Christ Jesus. But yet you have doubt in your heart that he will do it, or that he will do it now. And you see, this man in Mark, the first chapter, he didn't get any healing, he didn't get any miracle until he got his question answered and got his doubt resolved. great faith, but yet he doubted. He doubted that God would do it. He knew that he could, but he didn't know whether he would or not. And until you get that question answered, then your prayer life is going to be unsuccessful. And you must believe and doubt not in your heart. But also, if he shall say unto this mountain, he said, not only shall you do this which is done unto the fig tree. In other words, Jesus put a curse on the fig tree by his words. And many businessmen have put a curse on their business by what they've said about it. They've prayed one thing, said something else about it. They've prayed for God to bless their business, and then they go out and prophesy that they're going broke and that they're not going to make any money, that everything's going to go down the tube. Then they wonder why it all fell apart. Well, it's because your praying or your saying was not in line with your praying. So you had faith and you doubted. You had faith, great faith, that God was able, but then you doubted that he would, and you went out and told everybody that he wouldn't. Well, that's the way a lot of people do. But Jesus said, all things, whatsoever you ask in prayer, believing, you shall receive. Now see, there's two parts to this. All things, whatsoever you ask in prayer. Now if he'd have said, you'll receive all things, whatsoever you ask, we'd have had it made, wouldn't we? We all know how to ask. We all know how to request something from God. But he said, believing, you shall receive. Now a good test to see whether you're believing that you receive or not is to see if you pray about the same thing in the morning, the same way you prayed this morning. If you're going to believe that you received your prayer answered when you prayed, then there's no need to pray about it in the morning. You might go back and say, thank God, I believe I received my need met, and I thank you that I receive it even though I don't have it physically. You see, we're not talking about setting dates for when it's going to happen. I'm talking about setting a date for the time that you believe you received. And the Bible says, what things soever you desire when you pray, believe you receive them. So the time to release your faith is when you pray, not when you see the manifestation. You know, the world says it this way. Well, seeing is believing. But that's not what the Bible says. The Bible says believing is seeing. You see it by the eye of faith, not by the fact that you see the physical manifestation of it. Sure, it's good to have the physical manifestation, but you're not always going to have it immediately. And if you're expecting to have it immediately and you're going to base your faith on what you see, then you're not operating in Bible faith. You're operating in head faith. God's word is his will. Now, we've talked about this, but let me read you a statement here in this chapter. It says, a prayer accurately formed and stated from the word of God will absolutely move heaven and earth and the things under the earth in your behalf. And it'll do that. But you have to pray accurately. Now, the story is told, and I heard this story somewhere, and I thought it was good, kind of brings out the point, about a missionary that was over in the jungles of Africa ministering in the bush country. And being a man of prayer, he was going through the bush one day, and he run up on this lion. And the man, just being a man of prayer, fell down and began to pray and said, now, Father, I pray that this is a good Christian lion. And when he said that, the old lion, he just fell down, put his paws together, and said, now, Father, I thank you for this food. Now, bless it to my body. So here's a man that's got his prayer answered, but he's in trouble. Why? Because it wasn't accurate. Now, that, you see, that's a little facetious and maybe a little out of context, but it helped you understand some things. Some of you prayed some things that when you got your prayer answered, you ended up in trouble, because it was not accurate. You didn't pray accurately. You prayed not according to the will of God, but according to the direction of your own head instead of the will of God. Then again, as we've mentioned, and I want to mention it again, that many times people overload their faith. They're praying for things they can't believe God for in the first place. Now, the Lord said to me concerning that one time, he said, don't ever pray for anything that you can't believe me for, because he said it'll destroy your faith. Won't build your faith. It'll destroy your faith. And he said, go to the Word of God, find out what I said about it. Then he said, spend the time in meditation. And I challenge you to do this. Spend the time in meditation and confessing the Word of God concerning the matters and what Jesus said about it until faith comes. and then pray. It may be a month, maybe weeks, maybe 3 months. But wait until faith is developed. Then you pray the prayer of faith. Praying will never cause you to have faith. It'll really destroy your faith. Now let's go over into the fifth chapter, where we'll talk about keys of answered prayer. Well, of course, we've already talked about this one. Believing you receive when you pray, of course, is a key to answered prayer. And another one that we've already talked about is doubt not in your heart, or have faith and doubt not. The faith principle of Mark 11:23 states that you can have what you say if you believe. If you doubt not in your heart, you believe what you say will come to pass. Now again, let me say, this is not a prayer scripture. Mark 11:23 is not a prayer scripture. But yet it is a principle that will work while you're praying. And the Bible tells us that. It goes on to verse 24 and bears that out. Believe and receive. What you believe, you will receive. Now that's what Jesus said. Now, I know there's many people, when we read this verse here, where Jesus said all things, whatsoever you ask in prayer, believing you shall receive, they say, well, now, you know, I believe, but I didn't receive. Well, all I've got to say is that Jesus said you would, and that if you might have thought you believed, you might even believe you believe, but you didn't believe the way the Bible says to believe, or you would have received. Now, it's just that simple. You can give all kinds of excuses you want to. But you see, there again, let me bring this back in, because I think this is probably a major point here. I've said it several times in other sessions, but I'm going to say it again because I want you to get it. It's impossible to pray the prayer of faith if you don't know the will of God. Now, I think this is a major problem why people pray and they don't receive. The reason they don't receive is because they don't believe, because they don't know what the will of God is concerning the matter. So it's impossible for you to have the God kind of faith when you don't know what He said, because the God kind of faith comes from what He said. Therefore, if you don't know what He said, you can't have the God kind of faith concerning that, because the faith is in the promise itself.
10: 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I appreciate you joining us for the Concepts of Faith broadcast today. 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
11: You know, there are different laws. There's the law of gravity. It's a law of God. It works. It works whether you believe it or whether you don't believe it. It works. The law of faith is a law of God. Paul talks about it in Romans, the 3rd chapter. And this series will give you insight into how to apply the law of faith in the circumstances of your life. There's people that believe, well, you know, the Bible's just good for spiritual things. Oh, no, the Bible is good to live by in everyday life. You apply the principles of the Word of God in your life, and you will be successful in life. Now, it's not that God is trying to keep things from us, but under the new covenant, there's a law of faith that comes into play. The scripture says, he that believeth hath. In other words, if you don't believe it, you don't have it. I mean, when it comes to eternal life, he that believeth hath eternal life. Well, what about him that doesn't believeth? He doesn't have. And Jesus said in the 13th chapter of Matthew, he said, he that hath ears to hear, let him hear. And he that hath not, and he's still talking about ears to hear, shall be taken away from him even that which he hath. But he that hath ears to hear, he will receive more abundance. So it's important that you understand that there is a law that governs the things that happen to you in life. They're based on the authority of the Word of God and what you believe concerning what God promised in His Word. You're capable of entering into the promises of God through the law of faith. And Faith, the Law of the New Covenant is a series that will be a blessing to you. That's offer number 7316.
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1: Now see, you got people in ditches on both sides of the road, don't you? You got folk that want to lay on the couch and make confessions and never lift a hand and want to get rich. That does not work. I said that does not work, because the same Bible teaches diligence.
2: Amen.
1: And it teaches obedience. And if you don't work, you don't eat. But people get out of that ditch, go all the way across the road, get in the ditch on the other side of the road, and they think, you know, man, I got to get out and I got to hit the bushes. That's nothing ain't going to happen. And if I don't make it happen, it ain't going to happen. And they are their source. So they're not really living by faith. They're living by works. Can you see there's two extremes? Two extremes. What is the middle of the road? Middle of the road's being led by the Holy Spirit.
3: Amen.
1: All the time. He says, go, you hit it. Amen. He says, double up, you double up. He says, sit at home. Sit at home. I tell you what, the Lord's my witness. Phyllis is my witness. Money came in. More money came in. More money came in. I thought, well, man, I'm not having a meeting. I'm not doing this. And thank God, because I didn't know it, but the next several years, we were going to have to travel and spend and spend and spend without taking it in from where we were spending. And God was getting me ready for that. Because, you know, so many times the Lord will deal with you. So now you may have thought we got away from our original concept, but what qualifies you for God's best?
3: Willing.
1: And what? See, now tonight we're into number two. Obedient. Hold that thought. I'll finish it in just a sec, I think. But go back to Genesis. Anybody happy about this 3-year return in 1 year? You like that like I do? Woo, go back to Genesis, 12th chapter. Everybody say the blessing. Blessing. The blessing, the blessing. Genesis 12. Genesis 12:2 is where the Lord spoke the blessing over on him. And does that belong to me, just like Abraham?
3: Yes.
1: He said, if you're Christ, you're Abraham's seed. Heirs according to the promise, and the blessing is ours, and the curse is gone, but the blessing is ours. I will bless them that bless you, curse them that curse you. I'll bless you, make your name great, you shall be a blessing. But back up to number 1, verse 1. What initiated this? What initiated this? Now the Lord had said to Abram, what? Get yourself out of this country. And from your kinfolks. And from your daddy's house. How many know there was security at daddy's house? And the security and comfort being around your kinfolks. And he said, you leave this place and you go somewhere else. He said, where? He said, I'll let you know. You mean I just leave? And where am I going? He said, I'll tell you.
2: Amen.
1: So you're going to tell me later where I'm going.
2: Right.
1: He said, that's right. Now, why is the man in the book?
2: Amen.
1: He goes home. He says, Sarah, baby. Yeah. He said, I heard from Jehovah today. She said, yeah, I knew something was going on. He said, we got to start packing. Packing? Going on a trip. Yeah, but we ain't coming back. We're moving. Moving? Where are we going to? The Lord's going to tell me. I'm talking about qualifying for God's best. This begins to get clearer and clearer why a lot of folk are not enjoying God's best, doesn't it? Because how many people do this? How many people will do this? He tells all his helpers, all his workers, I start striking tents, start loading stuff. His neighbors came by. He was a big man in the community, you understand. And his neighbors came by and said, Abe, what's happening? We're moving. I've heard from the Lord. Where are you going? I don't know yet, but I will know. The Lord will show me. Amen. You don't know where you're going? I will know. He will show me. They walked off going, woo! How do you qualify for God's best? We hadn't been blessed as much as some folk, but I'm telling you, blessed beyond what we used to, our wildest imaginations and thoughts. And I know exactly where it started. Started back in Laurel Hill, Mississippi, in the 1969 Marriott mobile home with the red shag carpet, genuine imitation leather sofas, and the red crushed velvet drapes. And the Lord said, go to Ramah. Leave mom and daddy. Leave your home. Leave your hot rod, your motorcycle, and your dog. Don't sound big now, but to me that was big stuff. I had worked for years to get that motorcycle and to get that dog. He'd ride in the back of my pickup and catch my frisbee. I mean, looking back now, it looks small, but to me, it was big. And we loaded up the little truck and looked just like the Beverly Hillbillies. And we went to Broken where? Oklahoma. And it's been step after step. But friend, every time we took that step, you didn't see it initially. But man, here in a little bit, here comes the blessing. Amen. Here come, you don't see it all in a year or in two. But after a while, here's an opportunity. And you get this house for a, you know, that house in Tulsa that the Lord gave us for what? I mean, it was a miracle. A third of what it appraised for. An amazing house. People say, man, how'd you get such a deal? Well, the blessing.
2: Yeah.
1: Well, what, you know, how do you get a deal like that? Well, you got to make confessions. Let's make confessions. Yeah, and we'll give an offering. That's great. But that alone does not qualify you. Amen. What qualifies you? You must be willing. Now, sometimes people say, well, the Lord hadn't told me things like that. So many times He won't give you direction until and unless you are willing. He knows your heart.
2: Amen.
1: So many times it's the grace and mercy of God that He doesn't tell you to do a thing like that because He knows you wouldn't do it. You're not willing to hear it. You wouldn't do it, and then you're responsible for it.
2: Right.
1: And judgment comes on your disobedience.
2: Right.
1: And so He gives you more time and space to grow, but in the meanwhile, years are passing by and life is passing by. There's been many a time when I realized when I made the change in my heart and I got willing, then here comes direction.
2: Amen.
1: When I'm ready to hear it, when I'm willing to hear it, willing to act on it, then here comes the direction. And if you be willing and obedient, what happens? Abram loaded up his stuff. He got all his people. He left his home. He left his kinfolks. He left all his stuff. And look in the next chapter. Get ready to shout. Look in the next chapter. What the Lord

0: But in the very next chapter, chapter 13, verse 1, and Abraham went up out of Egypt, he and his wife, and all he had, Lot with him into the south, and Abram was very rich. Somebody said, well, that's just spiritually rich. Come on, come on, read the Bible in cows. Moo, moo, cows. Don't spiritualize that. Silver. Ka-ching. Silver. Now, you know why I say this, don't you? Because people are always trying to twist. Well, now that just means spiritual. You're scared to be blessed. Scared to believe it. It might be too good to be true. Silver. Said out loud, silver.
1: Silver.
0: Silver. And in
1: gold.
0: Gold. Oh, I don't want any of that gold. I do. I want a bunch of gold. I said that a while back, several years ago. I said, yes, sir, I believe for silver. I believe it. A fella came and brought me a bar of silver. Great big thing. He said, here's some silver. I said, thank you. I'm believing for the gold bar now.
2: Gold.
0: Gold. Platinum's good. God made platinum. He made gold. He didn't make it for the devil's bunch. He made it for you. Made it for you. He don't care if you got platinum hubcaps. Oh, I lost some folk there. Oh, help us, Lord. How many realize that we are in the infancy of this message? Aren't we? Because people have been lied to and preached traditions and men's ideas and bondage and condemnation for centuries instead of the good news. The good news. The good news. Abram was not just rich. Very rich in stuff. Who made him that way? That was weak. Who made this man very rich?
2: God.
0: Same God you serve? Has that God changed? Has his will changed? No. Are you the seed of Abraham? Is the blessing that that man had on his life, is it on you? And if it's working like it's supposed to be, what should be happening in your life? Very rich. Very, very blessed. Very close to God. Very used of God. Very rich. Why? So I can be a very big blessing. Very big blessing. Right, left, front, center, all the way around. Hallelujah. Very rich. Very rich. We're looking at the results of the blessing, which was initiated by Abraham's obedience, which qualified him to eat the good of the land. Does all this apply to us exactly this way today? Stand up on your feet, everybody.
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Welcome to Taking Your Place in Christ. I'm Mark Hankins, and today I have a powerful message from the Word of God that I believe will bless you and will encourage you. My favorite scripture is, "Now thanks be unto God, who always causes us to triumph in Christ." And today is a day of triumph. Let's get right into the Word.

0: on how you're feeling and how things are looking, then you have just quit calling things which be not as though they were. If you'll just say, I considered how I'm feeling and I considered how things are looking, but now I consider it not. And so I'm not going to be weak in faith. Come on now. Let's finish reading this. Verse 20, he staggered not at the, why does it say he staggered not at the promise of God? Because many times the promise of God is so far beyond where you're at right now, it makes you stagger. I said the promise of God is so far beyond your present living that it makes people stagger. They go, that must be for heaven or something. I know that that can't be for Louisiana. That must be for somebody else. And so you see people stagger all the time. You give them a word from God, a promise from God, and they go. At least I came to church. Well, stagger out, why don't you? You understand? In other words, once God gives you his word, how many know that God is so good? I've staggered. I mean, I was sitting right across from Kenneth Copeland after a meeting, Brother Hagin's meeting with a bunch of preachers, and somebody had given me $500 for a jet. They said, this is for your jet. And when they gave me $500, I laughed. I went, what am I going to do with $500? I can't buy a windshield wiper with it. I just laughed. I said, good, I better sow this. It's going to have to multiply. Come on. I don't want you to stagger none. So I'm laughing about it, but the Lord been dealing with me about getting a jet. And to be honest with you, I just laughed. I went, well, I'm sitting across from Brother Copeland, and I told that story. Somebody gave me $500 for a jet. I said, you can't even get a windshield wiper with it. And he was sitting there eating. He took his butter knife, and he pointed right at my face in his eyes. His eyes got rough, brother. And he began to prophesy to me. He said, never again make a joke or laugh about something that God has promised you. Do not make light of what God has spoken to you. And if you only got $500, don't laugh about it and don't make a joke about it. And here's exactly what he told me. He said, and he's prophesying, I have been trying to get a jet to you for 5 years and you hadn't been able to receive it. That was rough on me. I thought, that is embarrassing. How many know that's embarrassing? You went, hallelujah. Come on, listen. Everybody wants to have great faith, but nobody wants anybody to correct their faith. Don't be talking to me about faith. I know about faith. From Genesis to maps, and talk to me about faith. Well, I knew about faith. Come on, I was at the meeting. I know about faith, but here's what he said. I've been trying to get it, and you hadn't been able to receive it. Did you know it took me years to receive it? He had been trying to get it to me. I couldn't receive it. Why? I staggered at the promise of God. I staggered at it. God said, I want you to have it. I want you to fly that way, and I staggered in my mind and went, I'll take Continental, Delta, truck. Well, it's okay for somebody else to have a jet, ain't it? Sure it is. But can I believe I could have a jet? I staggered at him. I couldn't receive it. You understand, the problem is not on God's end, because he says in 2 Peter chapter 1, verse 3 and 4, according as his divine power hath given unto us all things that pertain to life and godliness. Hath, not going to. He has already done it. In God's economy, it's already been made. The deposit's already been made. He hath given us what? All things that pertain to what? Life and godliness. Through the knowledge of him who has called us to glory and virtue, whereby are given unto us, listen now, exceeding great and precious promises, that by these we might be partakers of the divine nature, having escaped the corruption that's in this world through lust. That means you've got some exceeding great and precious promises that when the word hits you, if you're not careful in your religious thinking, you'll stagger at it. You'll say, too good for me. How am I ever gonna do that? That's exactly what Abraham did. But here's what he says. Took him 25 years. He made the adjustment. Woo! He staggered not at the promise of God. Through what? Unbelief. Unbelief is the thief of God's best blessings. Jesus said, if you will believe, if you'll what?
1: Believe.
0: You'll see the glory of God. If thou canst believe, all things are possible. I don't know about you. I just like to get in the believing department as fast as I can. I'm tired. How many of y'all tired of staggering at the promise of God? You got the word on it. God already said it belongs to you. You already fed on it. Now you might as well start doing what? Well, let's finish reading this. He staggered not at the promise of God through unbelief, but was strong in faith, giving glory to God. He moved from being weak to being strong by doing what? Taking his eyes off of himself, getting his eyes on the promise of God, and then praising God and praising God, giving glory to God, giving glory to God, praising God. You can't be strong in faith if you don't know how to praise God. You can't be strong in faith if you won't lift your voice. You're going to have to give glory to God. One translation says he kept on praising God. Glory to God. Praise will shut the devil's mouth. Praise will stop the schemes of the enemy. Praise will open up the increase of God. If you'll lift your voice and praise God. He praised and gave glory to God. Listen. Abraham ain't no Pentecostal. I said Abraham ain't no charismatic. Abraham ain't no Baptist. Abraham ain't no Presbyterian. Abraham is a believer. That's what he is. Abraham's a man of faith. So don't say if I'm a Baptist, Methodist, a Pentecostal. No, if you're a believer, you gotta praise God and give him glory. I said you gotta give him glory, giving glory to God. Praise God. Hallelujah. Glory to God. Sit down, sit down. And you don't have to have Sister Gertrude hitting the high notes. You know how people do it when people hit the high notes at church? They go, ooh, and people go, ooh, ooh, let's clap, let's clap. This ain't American idolatry. People act like they're in church, American Idol. They go, ooh, that was. Doesn't say that Abraham was strong in faith and gave God a clap offering. No, you're going to have to lift your voice. You're going to have to open your mouth. That's how Paul and Silas got out of prison. They couldn't clap. They had their hands bound up here. But they could open their mouth and they started praising God. Praise God. So you're going to have to learn to praise God cold turkey. You know what a cold turkey means? That means you ain't got nobody playing and singing nothing at your house. You're just going to have to walk around going, praise God. Glory to God. Glory to God. Now people say, no, no, no, I need to get the music. I wonder what kind of music Abraham had. He said, could somebody play a CD for me? No, Abraham didn't have no CD. He didn't say, could somebody turn on TBN so I could praise the Lord? He didn't have no TBN. And yet people all the time will claim that they're in faith, and yet they don't praise God. They won't lift their voice. They won't praise God. And then you'll say, what's going on? I can't figure out why things keep staying the same. Listen, I'm a pastor, a preacher, and professional minister. You know what I mean? I travel around preaching everywhere. But did you know I can minister based on the gifts and the calling of God, but I can't live on that anointing. I still have to live by faith. Amen. And I get up in the morning, sometimes I say, good Lord, it's morning. No, good morning, Lord, I say. Then I get up and I run around the block four times. Then I push that block under the bed and I go back to sleep. But now, living by faith, it don't matter if you're a preacher. Preachers are not necessarily blessed because they're a good preacher. Jesus didn't say, according to your inspiration, so shall it be unto thee. No, it don't matter whether you're apostle, prophet, evangelist, pastor, or teacher. You can preach until you can have all the cabbage head jumping in the backyard. But I'm going to tell you this. If you don't live by faith, you're just going to have to live according to your faith like everybody else. Amen? Y'all still with me here?
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1: Many people may use the words liberal and progressive interchangeably, but we should be abundantly clear that they are not the same thing. The difference now matters more than it ever has. The Supreme Court recently ruled 8-1 that counseling conversations are protected speech and that states cannot ban viewpoints in the counseling room. Justices Kagan and Sotomayor, liberal appointees, concurred, noting that Colorado's conversion therapy ban was not viewpoint neutral and that a neutral law would raise a different question. They disagreed with the outcome but respected the legal boundary. Justice Ketanji Brown Jackson, the lone dissenter, has said publicly that she sees her seat on the court as an opportunity to tell people her opinions and how she feels about the issues. Well, that distinction captures the division perfectly. Liberalism historically called for tolerance, the idea that competing viewpoints should be allowed to exist. Progressivism called
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3: Nice, wasn't it? I liked it. I really did. We're going to be doing a lot of that in heaven, aren't we? Huh?
4: Yeah, that's great.
3: We need to talk more about heaven. Come on now. We're not going to hell. We're going to heaven.
4: Amen.
3: I don't want to go to hell. I want to go to heaven. I want to be with my Lord and Savior, died for me.
5: I don't know, Jerry.
3: No, that was on a video I seen, when you scroll on your phone, and I just grabbed it. I seen a little clip real quick of him saying that he died and there was no heaven. It's Jesus is heaven and there's no actual heaven. But it caught my attention when we were looking, because my title is, Where is Your Treasure? Where is your treasure? Amen. Hopefully your treasure is not on earth, but in heaven. Can I hear an amen on that?
4: Amen.
3: Not your neighbor's treasure. Where's your treasure? And I don't know this song, but we were flipping through, and this caught my eye. On 375, I'm not going to sing it. The title, Shall It Be Gold, God or Gold? No man can serve two masters. In God you must believe. If one you seek to worship, the other you must leave. Oh boy, that's good words there. You cannot worship man or mammon and unto God be true. Boy, you cannot worship mammon and be God and be unto God true. You can't do both. Why don't I just humble myself and put on my reading glasses? I can at least read it. I like these words. I got to keep going here. You cannot worship mammon unto God be true. Allegiance undivided the Lord demands of you. Oh my Lord, those words right there. I'm going to reread that. Allegiance undivided the Lord demands of you. Demands it, commands it that you have an undivided heart. Your heart is completely the Lord's. Amen?
4: Amen.
3: And no wonder Jesus said, there's two commandments. You keep these two commandments, you keep what? All the law, which was 660 commandments. You keep these two commandments. You love God with all your heart, and you love your neighbor as you love yourself. Because if you love God with all your heart, and you love your neighbor, you're not divided. Amen? Your love is for him and what he did for you. The Lord demands of you. Shall it be God or shall it be gold? Shall it be God or gold? Choose you this day who you will serve. Then it goes on to say, it is vain to gather treasures where moth and rust destroy, that perish with the using, that bring no lasting joy. Oh boy, isn't that true? But they do bring joy. Things that rust and moth get at, don't tell me they don't bring joy. They bring joy temporarily. How many of you had a brand new vehicle and you like the smell of it? You like how it felt and it looked nice and it was new? Or even a nice used one, right? It's been detailed and it's nice and you get it and you drive off the lot. But that joy wears off how fast?
5: Very soon.
3: Very soon. I've known some people that get a brand new vehicle every year. Every single year they have to have a new vehicle. Not used, brand new. They trade in the other one and the next year they get another one. Next year they get another one. Because that joy that they get it is very temporary. Amen? I'm going on to read this. This is really good. Now, where was I here? They bring no lasting joy. They have no balm for sorrow. To purchase peace, no power. They cannot help you, afford you. In death, could find in the hour of death. Shall it be God or shall it be gold? Give an answer to one question, dear friend. Do not delay. Shall it be God or mammon? Whom will you serve today? Ooh. Dear one, the choice awaits you. I'm mortal soul. Beware. Boy, it's hard to read these kind of, because they didn't write them really. Twill wispy or endless despair. Shall it be God or gold? Shall it be God or gold? Choose you this day. Choose who you will serve. My goodness, that's incredible. So where is your treasure today? Ask yourself that, not somebody else's, because God knows your heart and you know your own heart. You know yourself better than anybody else knows you, right? And God knows you better than you know yourself. Amen. So we know our own selves better than you know if your treasure is on earth or your treasure is in heaven. Let's go right to Matthew. Now we're not going to have it up here. So if you've got a Bible or you've brought your Bible, then you can open to it. If not, just you can listen to me and I'll read the scriptures. Matthew 6, starting in verse 19. Matthew chapter 6, 19. And now these are the words of Jesus Christ, who is the Son of God. And every word he spoke was truth. And it's never going to go away. These words are eternal. Jesus said, do not lay up for yourselves treasures on earth. Now I have to define treasure. I looked it up. This is what treasure is. Treasure is a large amount of valuable things. Not a small amount, a large amount of valuable things. That's what a treasure is. Like gold, silver, jewels, or money, wealth, and riches. Treasure is a large amount of valuable things like gold, silver, jewels, or money, wealth, and riches. The other kind of treasure is like when you treasure or cherish a person. Yeah. When you cherish a person, you treasure them. You treasure them to be, you know, with you. Every day it's just a treasure that they're with you, that you cherish the time you have with them. Amen? Now the other treasure is a large amount of valuable things like, come on, now let's raise your hand if you've seen the movie The Goonies. The Goonies? You really have not seen The Goonies. Am I the only one in this room that's seen The Goonies? Huh? Years ago, yeah. I didn't see it until I met Diana. And I'm like, The Goonies? Well, anyways, I could go on and on. You're going to have to Google it and watch, maybe watch The Goonies. It's a cute movie, kind of. But they find this treasure from this pirates that they... And they get in this old ship down in this cave area, and they find this room full of treasures. I mean, the room is the size of this building right here. And it's just full of gold and silver and jewels, and they're just going crazy. I mean, they found the earthly treasure. Well, inside that place, in that ship, was all the pirates that were searching and looking for that treasure, and there was nothing there but their skeleton. Their skulls and their skeletons. And the story basically is saying, if you look at it, here they are seeking as pirates for this treasure of gold and jewels and silver and all these precious, valuable things so they can be wealthy and rich, which is fleeting and temporary. And here they ended up dying inside that ship, seeking what they wanted. Don't have your treasure here on earth. Have your treasure in heaven. Amen? And so do not lay up for yourselves treasures on earth where moth and rust destroy, where thieves break in and steal. Now, if Jesus was here today and it was in modern times, he wouldn't say, do not drive cars, do not have a house, do not have nice clothes. He wouldn't say that. He's not saying don't have nice things, don't let nice things have you. Okay, we've all heard that before. It's okay to have nice things and drive nice things and live in a nice place. And that's okay. There's no condemnation there. But don't let those things have you. Be willing, in the blink of an eye, give it away. If you're not able to give it away, it has you. Amen? Amen. Amen. If your house is too nice and you won't let a stranger in, something's not right. Amen. But lay up for yourselves treasures in heaven where moth and rust don't steal and where thieves do not break in and steal. That would be a home. For listen to verse 21. For where your treasure is. Interesting how Jesus said that. For where your treasure is. In other words, he's saying it's somewhere. The treasure is somewhere. A treasure on earth, a treasure that the pirates were looking for, or whoever's looking for a treasure, you know, the lost treasure, wherever. It's somewhere in a cave. It's somewhere on the earth. It's somewhere in the pyramids. Who knows where it is, right? It's somewhere, but where your treasure is, there is a place for where your treasure is. What's valuable to you? What is your most valuable treasure in your heart? It's got to be in your heart. It has to be in your heart. It has to be who? Jesus Christ. It has to be Him. You treasure Him. You treasure His Word. You treasure the Holy Spirit. You treasure the kingdom of heaven. Amen? You treasure. Where is your treasure? He's saying that. But for where your treasure is, look what the second part of it says. There your heart will be also. There your treasure is. And then it goes on to say, Jesus said, there is where your heart will be. Where your treasure is, that's where your heart will be. Your heart will follow where your treasure is. Amen? I pray this, I have it written down. I don't know where it is on that wall, but last June I wrote down, Lord, I pray that you'd restore all things, bring restoration of all things, restore the years. And I was thinking, you know, certain things. And then later on, a few months ago, I was praying that prayer, Lord, bring restoration of all things in every area of my life, mentally, physically, spiritually, financially, all of that. And the Lord just whispered to me and says, you're forgetting one thing that I need to restore first. And I'm like, well, what is that? And all of a sudden I heard the Holy Spirit say to me, restore your first love. Yep. If you have your first love restored, then I can restore all things. You have to have your treasure and your heart right with me. Then I can restore all those things. Have your first love restored. Because as you go on in your Christian life, for years and decades go by, your love may have kind of faded a little bit, or wandered, or gotten colder towards Jesus. That's why we need to have our first love restored. That way He can restore all the things that the devil and locust and cankerworm has stolen over the years. Can I hear an amen? Amen. You have your first love restored, then your life has more what? Joyce Myers is big on this one. Balance. Balance. Everything has to be in balance. You can't be, balance is the key. And common sense, right? So you want to have your first love restored, because where your treasure is, where is your heart? That's where your heart will be. So if your treasure and your love is in God, in the kingdom, everything comes to pass, and I'm going to get to that here in a minute. So Jesus goes on to say, that's where your heart will be also. Then in verse 22, he says, the lamp of the body is the eye. If your eye is good, your whole body will be full of light. But if your eye is bad, your whole body will be full of darkness. Boy, that says a lot right there, doesn't it? So what you're looking at can bring darkness or can bring light. If therefore the light that is in you is darkness, how great is that darkness? Not if, but how great is it? No one can serve two masters, For either, isn't it interesting? He didn't say no one can serve four or five masters or 10 or a dozen. He says two. No one can serve two masters, for either he will hate the one and love the other, or else he will be loyal to the one and despise the other. You cannot serve God and mammon. It doesn't mean that you should not want money. You shouldn't want wealth, riches, and honor and all that. Read Proverbs. The man who fears the Lord in his home, will be wealth, riches, and honor if he fears God. But you're not to let things or money have you. The key is not, it's not wrong to have money, but when money has you, there's something, when there's a love of money. Can I hear an amen? Because the love of money gets in your heart, therefore you get greedy and selfish. But when you have money, but you're generous and you're giving and you're thoughtful and you'd rather be a giver than a taker. Can I hear an amen? Does that make sense? Because your heart is right. Therefore, you're not. But some people get wealth and riches and more money. And what happens to them as Christians? Their heart gets colder towards the things of God and the kingdom because they're more focused on the money and the things that the money brings. I've seen it over and over. But it's not wrong to have the things. You just got to guard your heart once in a while. Every day you have to give your heart to Christ in the sense where, Lord, you rule my heart. Be the ruler of my heart. Be the ruler of my heart. Don't let anything else rule my heart, Lord. Not money, not riches, not fame, not wealth, not anything. I just want Jesus to rule my heart. Therefore, you will have that balance that you need. Does that make sense? So that's why he's saying that. And he would be loyal to one. Or you don't want to be one foot here, one like this. You can't serve both God and money. Therefore, I say to you, do not worry about your what? Your life. Don't worry about it. Does that mean you're supposed to live, you know, from the cuff and live irresponsible? No. You're supposed to be responsible, accountable. How many in this room or listening on the radio realize that every choice and decision you make in life, there's a consequence for it? Boy, we don't want to hear that all the time, do we? Every choice and decision we make in life, there's going to be a consequence. You reap what you sow. A farmer puts beans in, he's going to get beans. He puts corn, he's going to get corn, right? You reap what you sow. The consequence of choices and decisions we make in life. Now, how many here have made wrong choices? How many have made bad decisions? How many have made mistakes? How many here in this room or on the radio have ever failed? Yeah, we all have. Every single one of us. And you're going to do it again because you're here. And you have a carnal nature. You have a carnal nature. The sinful nature is still there. And you do things without praying, without seeking God. And you do things because you're hasty or you're not being prudent. You're not being wise. Amen? You're not being prayerful. You do things kind of foolishly. I'm speaking to myself here. We all do it. But you can't beat yourself up. You got to forgive yourself and forgive others and move on. You're not going to get yesterday back. It's never coming back, your mistake or your failure that you did, or the bad decision you made. It's not coming back. But you can be responsible and accountable today and tomorrow. Can I hear an amen?
4: Amen.
3: Yep. There's always tomorrow. Thank God there's tomorrow. Because he lives, I can face yesterday, I can face tomorrow. Yesterday's already gone. You ain't getting that back. Therefore, I say to you, do not worry about your life. You will eat what you eat or what you will drink, nor about your body, what you will put on. Is not life more than food and the body more than clothing? Man, Jesus knew that as people, as humans, we tend to worry about life. What are we going to eat? What are we going to wear? What are we going to wear? What are we going to drive? Where am I going to live? It consumes people. How do I know? Take anything like that away from somebody, they get in panic mode. Panic mode. I seen a video yesterday, or it wasn't a video, it was on the news actually. It was the Weather Channel or something. They were showing highlights of a tornado that went through Washington, Illinois. It was a F4. So it was almost 200 mile an hour winds. going through that little town of Washington. It was back in 2014 in a little town of Washington, Illinois. F4, 200-mile-an-hour winds, went through that and just destroyed the entire town. Nothing was left. And part of was a video of a lady that was worried about her twin boys and, you know, her kids, but they got in the basement and they ended up being okay. But in the video, she was recording it. They were driving in their car after the tornado went through and it was just leveled. And she got to the neighborhood where their house was and there was nothing there. And she just screamed and just went ballistic on, you know, as she was, there's no house left. Nothing. I mean, that's just human reaction to be that way. But if your treasure isn't what you live in, your treasure is so temporary. Amen? You can't live for the things that you see. You can't live for things that are on this earth. At that moment, yeah, you're going to be devastated. That's normal. Right? Your place is gone. But as soon as I heard her screaming and crying, I thought, man, our treasure cannot be here. It has to be. Because everything is so temporary. And we've heard of other tornadoes that went through town. And within a few years, it takes a while, but those towns get built back up, don't they? They get turned around. Yep. Amen. And one of the videos, the guy did not want to leave his house. He was in his house. And you can see, as he's doing with his phone, you can see the tornado. It's a half a mile wide. F4. Coming towards his house. And he's trying to video it. And it gets closer and closer. And the increase of the wind. Things just flying. And all of a sudden, he had a camera in his home, and all of a sudden, from where he's sitting all the way to where I am, he's literally airborne, flying in the air, and gets rammed into a wall or something. And he ended up getting some things in his eye and damaged his retina and stuff. But he did live, but I'm like, is it really worth it? My point is, you may not have those things tomorrow. Does it matter? Not in an eternal sense, right? Don't let things have you or the ways of this world have you. You let your heart and your treasure be with God and Jesus. Amen? Let Him be the most valuable thing in your life. Your relationship with Him, eternal things that matter. Amen? I could go on and on, but we're going to go to another verse. Proverbs 23, verses 4 and 5. Proverbs 23, verses 4 and 5. You have to always ask the Lord to help you to keep your heart, what, clean and pure, right? And completely His. And He be the ruler of your heart. Jesus be the ruler of your heart. Proverbs 23 says, do not overwork to be rich. Because of your own understanding, then it says, comma, cease. Do not overwork to be rich. Because of your own understanding, cease. Then in verse 5, 23:5, it says this, will you set your eyes on that which is not? For riches certainly make themselves wings. Riches do. They fly away like an eagle toward heaven. Riches do. Things that are of this earth fly away and they're gone. Amen? They don't last forever. Some people live their whole life for their retirement, their 401k, or the investments they made. I worked with a guy at Woodman's. And if I would have stayed at Woodman's, I started there in 1983, I was 18. If I would have stayed there until I was even in my late 40s, I would have retired. I'm not kidding you. I would have retired in my late 40s with over $2 million. I know because I started the same year with a guy in Beloit Woodman's. I ran into him. He wasn't still early 40s. And he said that my retirement right now has 2.4 in it. And he'd only been there since he was 18. That's quite a few years. But here's my point. And there was another guy we worked with. He worked in the meat department at Woodman's in Janesville. And he was there for years. He worked there like 25, 30 years. All he talked about was, I can't wait to retire. I cannot wait to retire. and have my wealth, you know, the money. That's the money part of it, because, you know, you get $1 or $2 million in retirement, you start looking forward, man, I'm going to Florida, I'm going to live nice, have a good life. He got cancer and died and only had his 401k money for a very short time, less than a year. He lived for things that are temporary. Don't do that. Amen? Does that mean you don't make investments? No. Does it mean you're not wise and think about things like that and plan and all that? No. But don't make that your treasure. Amen?
4: Amen.
3: You just don't know. No, those kind of stories, you could go on and on. People live, that's all they talk about. I can't wait to retire. I just want to retire and enjoy that. The next thing you know, they didn't even get to retire because they passed away with something or something tragic happened. That's the moral of the story, is make sure your treasure is on, not on things of earth, but on things that are eternal. Amen?
4: Amen.
3: Hallelujah. So, Mark 4:9 says this, whoever has an ear, let him hear what the Spirit of the Lord is saying. Whoever has an ear, let him hear what the Spirit of the Lord is saying. And the Spirit of the Lord is speaking to you today because you have spiritual ears. That's what Jesus said. If you have an ear to hear, let them hear what the Spirit of God is saying to them. Why? So that we can make changes in our life. Every day we need to make changes and make adjustments. Amen? Spiritually. Sometimes we get off course a little bit. We get off the path. A path of righteousness and godliness and holy living. And we end up in the ways of the world a little bit. We get our foot over there, or we get our desires are kind of waving and weighing over there. Amen? I used to be where I could not miss a Packer game. It was like I couldn't wait for Sunday to watch the Packers. I didn't even know they were playing Thursday. I don't even watch the games anymore. You know what I do now, Pastor Jerry? I grab my phone. I haven't even done it this year yet. I grab my phone and watch the 15-minute highlights. No commercials, but I don't watch it if I knew they lost. If I knew they won, then it's more fun to watch, but they aren't winning too much. So, but my point is this. I realized, man, the ways of the world is everything is sports and everything is the ways of the world. You got to be careful as a Christian to where your treasure is. Would you rather constantly be watching a football game, or is your heart more involved in what God's doing? And yeah. It's easy to say, oh, no. It's my time to relax. It might be. That's okay. I'm not condemning you if you watch the Bears lose. I'm not. I mean, one week they scored 59, next week 3. I'm not saying nothing, but the Packers aren't any better. So, but just guard your heart with the ways of the world. It's really entrapping, in that the father of lies, the devil, wants to trick you and trip you and get you caught in a snare where you think more highly of yourself than you should, and you think you're more spiritual than you really are. Oh boy, we all get that way. You got to guard your heart. And praise God, we're going to get done early tonight, today, and get out early. But I just want to encourage you guys, really make sure you know where your treasure is. Remember, a treasure is somewhere, and then your heart goes to where your treasure is. So where is your treasure? Is your treasure Jesus Christ? God's kingdom, the Father, the Holy Spirit, is that your treasure, or is your treasure here? What if everything was taken away from you this week? Where would your heart be? If everything was taken away, imagine Job, what he went through. You know, everything taken away, but he still worship God. Are you still going to lift your hands? Are you still going to go to church? Are you still going to love God and worship God? Are you still going to be thankful? No matter what happens in life, even though you may not have much, if you got Christ, you have everything.
4: Amen?
3: Amen.
4: Amen.
3: If you have Christ, you have everything. Amen? That's the true riches. Amen. Well, you can get the true riches on earth. If you do the right things and make right investments and do the right things and all that, you can have the riches on earth. But I'd rather have the true riches, and that is the anointing of the Holy Spirit. So that, like what he said earlier today, We can do greater works than what Christ did because he didn't lead anybody to him. He didn't get anybody to get born again. He simply just said to the thief, he said, today you'll be with me in paradise. But he didn't lead him in a sinner's prayer or bring him to an altar. But you and I can do greater things and be soul winners and reach others for Christ and seeing others be born again and come to a knowledge of the truth and come to know Christ as their Savior. Amen.
4: Amen.
3: Amen. What do you want on your tombstone when you pass away? If Christ doesn't come and you go and you put 6 feet under or you're cremated, what do you want people to remember of you? That you had a nice home, you had beautiful cars, you had a lot of money, you had a retirement, you had great investments, you left a lot of wealth. Is that what you want? Or do you want people to say, that woman or that man loved God and he served the Lord, she loved the Lord, she was a true Christian. They followed Jesus. They helped so many people out in their life. They led many people to Christ. That's what you and I should desire to have as a legacy. Amen?
4: Amen.
3: Amen. Now, a good man leaves an inheritance for his children's children. A good man or woman leaves an inheritance for his children's children. Now, how do you do that if you're not super wealthy? That's not just your children. You're leaving inheritance for your children and grandchildren. Now, how do you do that? We'll talk later. One of the ways is it's called life insurance. Hello. Look at your neighbor and say, use some common sense. Really, honestly. If you're not wealthy or don't come from a wealthy family, how are you going to leave an inheritance for your children's children? Amen. Father, I just thank you for this day. I thank you for every believer in this building today. Every person that you created is valuable. I pray that our treasure will not be on earth, but our treasure is in heaven, and our treasure will be Jesus Christ. Our treasure will be the Lord in serving you and loving you and obeying you and seeking first your kingdom and your righteousness. And then all those other things will be added. We don't have to worry about what we eat, what we wear, where we live, nothing. All those things be added unto us. We will not let our heart be troubled nor be afraid. Our trust is in the Lord and our treasure is in Jesus. And Lord, anybody who's listening on the radio, I pray that they today, if they're not saved, they're not born again, they don't know Christ, and they're hearing my voice on the radio, I pray that they'll get their heart right with you and just call on the name of the Lord Jesus today. Repent of your sin. Turn from your sin and your wicked way and ask Christ to come and live in you and to forgive you and to cleanse you and to wash you into the blood of the cross, the blood that Jesus shed on the cross. And he'll cleanse you and wash you of all your sin and your wrong and your wicked way. And that then you turn from that and call on him and turn and say, the rest of my life I'll follow you, Jesus, and live for you. If that's you hearing me on the radio, give your life to Christ today. I implore you to be reconciled to God the Father through Jesus Christ today. As you hear my voice and listen to my voice, be reconciled to God through Jesus Christ and him alone. Him alone, Jesus has paid the price for you. Call on him and cry out to Jesus. Cry out to Jesus today and give your heart to him today and you'll be saved. You'll be born again and your name be found in the book of life. That's the true treasure. That's the most important decision you will ever make, is what you do with Jesus Christ. In Jesus' name, I thank you for this. Thank you, God, for every person that was here today. In Jesus' name, in grace and mercy follow them, and the goodness of God follow them today. In Jesus' name, amen.
6: If you would receive the Lord Jesus Christ as your personal Savior, please repeat this prayer after me. 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
7: 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When a Christian friend shared the gospel, she received it with open arms and committed her life to Christ. But faith came at a cost. Her high-caste Brahmin husband demanded she abandon her beliefs or face abandonment herself. Danmaya refused. He threw her possessions outside and took a new wife. Her church family took her in. Living in her pastor's one-room brick house, she doesn't call it a consolation prize. She calls it pure joy. Pray Danmaya's faith remains unshakable and her endurance draws others to Christ.
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11: Hi, I'm Pastor Keith Manley with today's reflection of grace. 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In Ephesians 4:32, it urges us to be kind and compassionate to one another, forgiving each other, just as in Christ, God forgave you. 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And that's today's Reflection of Grace.
12: Chapter 11. A false balance is abomination to the Lord, but a just weight is his delight. When pride cometh, then cometh shame, but with the lowly is wisdom. The integrity of the upright shall guide them, but the perverseness of transgressors shall destroy them. Riches profit not in the day of wrath, but righteousness delivereth from death. The righteousness of the perfect shall direct his way, but the wicked shall fall by his own wickedness. The righteousness of the upright shall deliver him, but transgressors shall be taken in their own naughtiness. When a wicked man dieth, his expectation shall perish, and the hope of unjust men perisheth. The righteous is delivered out of trouble, and the wicked cometh in his stead. An hypocrite with his mouth destroyeth his neighbor, but through knowledge shall the just be delivered. When it goeth well with the righteous, the city rejoiceth, and when the wicked perish, there is shouting. By the blessing of the upright the city is exalted, but it is overthrown by the mouth of the wicked. He that is void of wisdom despiseth his neighbor, but a man of understanding holdeth his peace. A talebearer revealeth secrets, but he that is of a faithful spirit concealeth the matter. Where no counsel is, the people fall, but in the multitude of counselors there is safety. He that is surety for a stranger shall smart for it, and he that hateth suretyship is sure. A gracious woman retaineth honor, and strong men retain riches. The merciful man doeth good to his own soul, but he that is cruel troubleth his own flesh. The wicked worketh a deceitful work, but to him that soweth righteousness shall be a sure reward. As righteousness tendeth to life, so he that pursueth evil pursueth it to his own death. They that are of a froward heart are abomination to the Lord, but such as are upright in their way are his delight. Though hand join in hand, the wicked shall not be unpunished, but the seed of the righteous shall be delivered. As a jewel of gold in a swine's snout, so is a fair woman which is without discretion. The desire of the righteous is only good, but the expectation of the wicked is wrath. There is that scattereth and yet increaseth, and there is that withholdeth more than is meet, but it tendeth to poverty. The liberal soul shall be made fat, and he that watereth shall be watered also himself. He that withholdeth corn, the people shall curse him, but blessing shall be upon the head of him that selleth it. He that diligently seeketh good procureth favor, but he that seeketh mischief, it shall come unto him. He that trusteth in his riches shall fall, but the righteous shall flourish as a branch. He that troubleth his own house shall inherit the wind, and the fool shall be servant to the wise of heart. The fruit of the righteous is a tree of life, and he that winneth souls is wise. Behold, the righteous shall be recompensed in the earth, much more the wicked and the sinner. Chapter 6. Now it came to pass, when Sanballat

that I cannot come down. Why should the work cease whilst I leave it and come down to you? Yet they sent unto me 4 times after this sort, and I answered them after the same manner. Then sent Sanballat his servant unto me in like manner the 5th time with an open letter in his hand, wherein was written, It is reported among the heathen, and Gashmu saith it, that thou and the Jews think to rebel, for which cause thou buildest the wall, that thou mayest be their king according to these words. And thou hast also appointed prophets to preach of thee at Jerusalem, saying, There is a king in Judah. And now shall it be reported to the king according to these words. Come now therefore, and let us take counsel together. Then I sent unto him, saying, There are no such things done as thou sayest, but thou feignest them out of thine own heart. For they all made us afraid, saying, Their hands shall be weakened from the work, that it be not done. Now therefore, O God, strengthen my hands. Afterward I came unto the house of Shemaiah the son of Deliah the son of Mehetabel, who was shut up, and he said, Let us meet together in the house of God within the temple, and let us shut the doors of the temple, for they will come to slay thee. Yea, in the night will they come to slay thee. And I said, Should such a man as I flee? And who is there that, being as I am, would go into the temple to save his life? I will not go in. And lo, I perceived that God had not sent him, but that he pronounced this prophecy against me, for Tobiah and Sanballat had hired him. Therefore was he hired, that I should be afraid, and do so, and sin, and that they might have matter for an evil report, that they might reproach me. My God, think thou upon Tobiah and Sanballat according to these their works, and on the prophetess Noadiah, and the rest of the prophets that would have put me in fear. So the wall was finished. In the 25th day of the month Elul, in 52 days, And it came to pass that when all our enemies heard thereof, and all the heathen that were about us saw these things, they were much cast down in their own eyes, for they perceived that this work was wrought of our God. Moreover, in those days the nobles of Judah sent many letters unto Tobiah, and the letters of Tobiah came unto them. For there were many in Judah sworn unto him, because he was the son-in-law of Shechaniah the son of Era, and his son Johanan had taken the daughter of Meshullam the son of Berechiah. Also they reported his good deeds before me, and uttered my words to him. And Tobiah sent letters to put me in fear. Chapter 41. And it came to pass at the end of 2 full years that Pharaoh dreamed, and behold, he stood by the river. And behold, there came up out of the river 7 well-favored kine and fat-fleshed, and they fed in a meadow. And behold, 7 other kine came up after them out of the river, ill-favored and lean-fleshed, and stood by the other kine upon the brink of the river. And the ill-favored and lean-fleshed kine did eat up the 7 well-favored and fat kine. So Pharaoh awoke, and he slept and dreamed the 2nd time. And behold, 7 ears of corn came up upon 1 stalk, rank and good. And behold, 7 thin ears, and blasted with the east wind, sprung up after them. And the 7 thin ears devoured the 7 rank and full ears. And Pharaoh awoke, and behold, it was a dream. And it came to pass in the morning that his spirit was troubled, and he sent and called for all the magicians of Egypt, and all the wise men thereof, and Pharaoh told them his dream. But there was none that could interpret them unto Pharaoh. Then spake the chief butler unto Pharaoh, saying, I do remember my faults this day. Pharaoh was wroth with his servants, and put me in ward in the captain of the guard's house, both me and the chief baker. And we dreamed a dream in 1 night, I and he. We dreamed each man according to the interpretation of his dream. And there was there with us a young man, an Hebrew, servant to the captain of the guard. And we told him, and he interpreted to us our dreams, to each man according to his dream he did interpret. And it came to pass, as he interpreted to us, so it was. Me he restored unto mine office, and him he hanged. Then Pharaoh sent and called Joseph, and they brought him hastily out of the dungeon, and he shaved himself, and changed his raiment, and came in unto Pharaoh. And Pharaoh said unto Joseph, I have dreamed a dream, and there is none that can interpret it. And I have heard say of thee that thou canst understand a dream to interpret it. And Joseph answered Pharaoh, saying, It is not in me. God shall give Pharaoh an answer of peace. And Pharaoh said unto Joseph, In my dream, behold, I stood upon the bank of the river, and behold, there came up out of the river 7 kine, fat-fleshed and well-favored, and they fed in a meadow.
And behold, seven other kine came up after them, poor,

0: and very ill-favored and lean-fleshed, such as I never saw in all the land of Egypt for badness. And the lean and the ill-favored kind did eat up the first 7 fat kine. And when they had eaten them up, it could not be known that they had eaten them, but they were still ill-favored as at the beginning. So I awoke. And I saw in my dream, and behold, 7 ears came up in 1 stalk, full and good, and behold, 7 ears withered, thin, and blasted with the east wind, sprung up after them. And the thin ears devoured the 7 good ears. And I told this unto the magicians, but there was none that could declare it to me. And Joseph said unto Pharaoh, the dream of Pharaoh is one. God hath showed Pharaoh what he is about to do. The 7 good kine are 7 years, and the 7 good ears are 7 years. The dream is one. And the 7 thin and ill-favored kine that came up after them are 7 years, and the 7 empty ears blasted with the east wind shall be 7 years of famine. This is the thing which I have spoken unto Pharaoh. What God is about to do, he showeth unto Pharaoh. Behold, there come 7 years of great plenty throughout all the land of Egypt, and there shall arise after them 7 years of famine, and all the plenty shall be forgotten in the land of Egypt, and the famine shall consume the land, and the plenty shall not be known in the land by reason of that famine following, for it shall be very grievous. And for that the dream was doubled unto Pharaoh twice, it is because the thing is established by God, and God will shortly bring it to pass. Now therefore, let Pharaoh look out a man discreet and wise, and set him over the land of Egypt. Let Pharaoh do this, and let him appoint officers over the land, and take up the 5th part of the land of Egypt in the 7 plenteous years. And let them gather all the food of those good years that come, and lay up corn under the hand of Pharaoh, and let them keep food in the cities. And that food shall be for store to the land against the 7 years of famine which shall be in the land of Egypt, that the land perish not through the famine. And the thing was good in the eyes of Pharaoh, and in the eyes of all his servants. And Pharaoh said unto his servants, can we find such a one as this, a man in whom the Spirit of God is? And Pharaoh said unto Joseph, forasmuch as God hath showed thee all this, there is none so discreet and wise as thou art. Thou shalt be over my house, and according unto thy word shall all my people be ruled. Only in the throne will I be greater than thou. And Pharaoh said unto Joseph, see, I have set thee over all the land of Egypt. And Pharaoh took off his ring from his hand, and put it upon Joseph's hand, and arrayed him in vestures of fine linen, and put a gold chain about his neck. And he made him to ride in the 2nd chariot which he had. And they cried before him, bow the knee. And he made him ruler over all the land of Egypt. And Pharaoh said unto Joseph, I am Pharaoh, and without thee shall no man lift up his hand or foot in all the land of Egypt. And Pharaoh called Joseph's name Zaphnath-Paaneah, and he gave him to wife Asenath, the daughter of Potipharah, priest of On. And Joseph went out over all the land of Egypt. And Joseph was 30 years old when he stood before Pharaoh, king of Egypt. And Joseph went out from the presence of Pharaoh, and went throughout all the land of Egypt. And in the 7 plenteous years the earth brought forth by handfuls, and he gathered up all the food of the 7 years which were in the land of Egypt, and laid up the food in the cities. The food of the field which was round about every city laid he up in the same. And Joseph gathered corn as the sand of the sea, very much, until he left numbering, for it was without number. And unto Joseph were born 2 sons, before the years of famine came, which Asenath the daughter of Potipharah priest of On bare unto him. And Joseph called the name of the firstborn Manasseh, for God, said he, hath made me forget all my toil and all my father's house. And the name of the second called he Ephraim, for God hath caused me to be fruitful in the land of my affliction. And the 7 years of plenteousness that was in the land of Egypt were ended. And the 7 years of dearth began to come, according as Joseph had said. And the dearth was in all lands, but in all the land of Egypt there was bread. And when all the land of Egypt was famished, the people cried to Pharaoh for bread, and Pharaoh said unto all the Egyptians, go unto Joseph, what he saith to you, do. And the famine was over all the face of the earth. And Joseph opened all the storehouses, and sold unto the Egyptians. And the famine waxed sore in the land of Egypt. And all countries came into Egypt to Joseph for to buy corn, because that the famine was so sore in all lands.
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3: When we don't want to hear the truth, we will criticize and pass the blame. When the heart is hardened and when the neck is stiffened, no sermon, no preacher, no friend, no church will be able to get through until you're ready to respond to the convicting of the Spirit of God, until you're ready to be bent by the Spirit of God, until you're ready to be broken by the Spirit of God.
2: You've probably heard about what happened with David and Bathsheba. In summary, the king of Israel, that's David, sleeps with the wife, that's Bathsheba, of one of his senior military leaders. Attempting to hide his indiscretion, David deploys that faithful soldier right to the front lines of battle, where he's killed. Hello, welcome to Leading the Way with Dr. Michael Youssef. Today, a closer look at what led David to dishonor God, to kill a faithful friend. This story and the consequences you watch him experience may help you avoid sin traps in your own life. And it's part of Dr. Youssef's series called David, Portrait of a Champion. So listen along with me as Dr. Michael Youssef begins this Leading the Way.
3: The Roman Emperor Arcadius and his wife have experienced such hatred, such bitterness, such anger toward John Chrysostom. John was the bishop of Constantinople at the time. He probably was one of the godliest men, if not the godliest man, of his time. And the anger was continuously to bubble in the heart of the emperor until one day he brought together all of his advisors and he said, "What can I do to destroy this man?" And the advisors all got together and they all came up with different types of ways by which they can destroy John Chrysostom. One said, "Banish him and exile him to the desert." Another said, "Put him in prison." A third one said, "Confiscate all of his property." But then a crafty and a wicked courtier came up and looked at all the advisors of the emperor. And he said, "I want to tell you that you're making a great mistake. You will never punish him by such proposals." He said, "If you banish him, he will feel God's presence in the desert as he feels him in the city. If you put him in prison and load him with chains, he will pray and praise God in the prison as he will in his office. If you confiscate his property, it will make no difference because he gives it all away anyway. If you condemn him to death, you only open the gates of heaven to John Chrysostom." And this malicious, wicked, devilish man turned to the emperor and he said, "Prince, let me suggest to you how you destroy this man. If you really want to see Chrysostom suffer, force him to commit sin. I know him well. This man fears nothing in the world but sin." Sin in its essence is missing of the mark. That is why we should fear sin. Now, this episode in David's life, I think next to slaying of Goliath, it is the second best known event in his life. I think the fact that he has committed adultery with Bathsheba, then killed Uriah, is a story that is known not only among Christians, but even non-Christians alike. It is a well-known story. Don't let your familiarity with the story rob you from learning how did David get himself into that mess. But also learn how that David genuinely and truly got himself out of that mess. I have six possible reasons. And I want you to listen to my words very carefully. They are carefully selected. I did not say excuses. I said reasons. There is no excuse. David could not offer an excuse. He never came up with one. He knows he did not have one. But as we learn from some of those reasons, let's guard against the tempter working in our lives. The first thing I notice here is boredom. He began to feel bored with his mission. He began to feel bored with his calling. He began to feel bored in his house. He began to feel bored generally. Watch out for getting bored. It is the first sign of trouble. Secondly, David was experiencing the loneliness that comes with leadership. In Psalm 102, verse 7, he said, "I have become like a lonely bird at the housetop." How can the king, with all of his entourage, with all of his prestige, how can he be lonely? Listen carefully. You can experience loneliness of vision even if you have thousands of people around you. You can experience the loneliness of idea if you're in a room filled with people. You can experience the loneliness of commitment, and no matter how many surrounding you. Loneliness can be positive if you do two things. Number one, stop feeling sorry for yourself. And two, let God fill that void. Then there's a third reason for David's moral failure here, as I can see it. David was getting tired of fighting. 34 years of fighting, 34 years of running, and finally, he relaxed his grip. He began to take it easy. Had David gone out with the men into the battlefield, he would not have ended in a place of failure. And I want to warn those older Christians, and I don't mean age older Christians, those who have been walking with the Lord for a long time. You can allow yourself after a while, "I've been there, I've done that, I read this, I don't need to grow anymore." That is dangerous. Be very careful. Spiritual warfare is a daily thing. It's minute by minute, and you cannot relax. You cannot let your grip go. And I'm not talking about relaxing the body. I'm talking about relaxing of your spirit and your mind in spiritual warfare. No wonder the Apostle Paul tells Timothy, he said, "Endure hardness as good soldier for Jesus Christ." Hardness and soldiering go hand in hand. Hardness and victory go hand in hand. Then fourthly, David allowed Michal's rejection. That's his first wife, you remember, Saul's daughter. I think he allowed her rejection to get to him. Now, I don't have a clear indication from the Word of God on this one. When I'm not sure, I'll tell you. But just listen very carefully of what I'm going to say. Do you remember when David danced before the Ark of the Lord and he took his royal gown off, he took his royal robe off, and he danced before God? What happened when he came home? She was waiting for him. She was right behind the door. And she gave him a tongue lashing. She socked it to him. And she put him down. Saul's daughter was cold. She was critical, cantankerous, and crabby. And David took it personally. He said, "Well, he had other wives." Well, yes, you see, but Michal is the one he loved. So instead of exercising spiritual leadership in his house, instead of exercising godly leadership in his house, what did David do? He allowed that bitterness to seep into his heart. The fifth reason for David's failure is his laziness. In 2 Samuel chapter 11, verse 2, it said that he woke up in the afternoon. Now, if you do that, forgive me, but I'm going to say a thing or two about this. That is self-indulgence. You can tell that David was not redeeming the time. Laziness, hear me right, please. Laziness gives the tempter the upper hand in your spiritual walk. Amen? Proverbs 12:24 said, "The hand of the diligent will rule, while the slothful will be put under tribute." Then I believe there's a sixth reason, combined together, led into David's moral failure and sin. And that is his refusing to hear the truth. Well, I can take a few weeks on that one. When David sent the messenger to find out who Bathsheba was, the messenger came back to him and he said, "This is Bathsheba, who is the wife of Uriah." In other words, the messenger was saying to him, "David, this was another man's wife." But David didn't want to hear that truth. And when we don't want to hear the truth, we will rationalize and make excuses. And you know what? That really doesn't honor God. When we don't want to hear the truth, we will criticize and pass the blame. When the heart is hardened and when the neck is stiffened, no sermon, no preacher, no friend, no church will be able to get through until you're ready to respond to the convicting of the Spirit of God, until you're ready to be bent by the Spirit of God, until you're ready to be broken by the Spirit of God. David thought that he got away with his shenanigan. He didn't understand that God is patient and that God's justice may take long, but it will always take place. Now, the law of God was clear. The punishment for adultery in the Old Testament is stoning. Stoning to death of the adulterer and the adulteress. So what does David do in order to escape the punishment of the law? He arranged for Uriah to be killed, her husband. And once she became a widow, he felt, he rationalized, all is going to be well. And he literally thought that he could get away with murder. But hear me right, please. There is an eye that sees what nobody else can see. There is an eye that penetrates what no camera lens can detect. Months have passed since this horrific deed. Everyone forgot about it, except for the justice of God, which is as true as his mercy. The justice of God, which is as true as his love. David may have thought that he can get away from this, but he could not escape from the cry of justice. Do you know that the scripture said that blood of the innocent cry to God? And I want to tell you, when we murder babies in this nation, those blood of the innocents is crying to God every single day. David may have rationalized it to Joab, his chief of the army, but he knew that he could not rationalize it to the chief inspector of his soul. God deals with us in different ways, but he knows how to get our attention. You can give him your attention the easy way, or you can do it the hard way. And here God sends Nathan the prophet to David with a parable. A parable that eventually brought David under conviction and led him to true and genuine repentance. As I looked at this passage and I thought, imagine having the assignment of going to the king and telling him of his sin. Speaking the truth is not always easy, but is the only way. And Nathan comes to King David and he says to him this parable. And I want to summarize this parable. The position of Uriah and his wife is represented in the figure of a poor man who has only one and only ewe lamb. And the lamb was so dear to this man that literally was sleeping in his bosom. The one who wronged this poor man was portrayed as a rich man with large number of flocks and herds at his disposal. What Nathan is doing here, he is drawing a word picture for David so he can see, begin to comprehend the enormity of his sin, so that he can heighten the guilt that is described by seizing of that ewe lamb and slaying of that ewe lamb. What is he doing that for? Look at this very carefully, please. He was doing it to accommodate to the traveler. He's doing it to entertain a traveler. So he took this poor man's one and only ewe lamb to offer it to the traveler. I could take a long time just going through that parable, but I won't do that. I want you to focus with me, please, just on one aspect of that parable. One aspect. It is the traveler. Focus on the traveler for a minute. Because the traveler here represents the restless desire. The traveler here represents the progression of lust. The traveler here represents the wandering thoughts. The traveler here represents the roving eye of David in relationship to Bathsheba. No wonder the Apostle Paul exhorts us in 2 Corinthians 10:5, he said, to take every thought captive to obey Christ. True, we can't prevent wandering thoughts from entering into our minds, but by the power of God's Holy Spirit and by the power of the Word of God that is given to us, we can stop these thoughts from nesting in our minds. Any excuse that you can't help it, it's just because it's in my background, it's in my genes, and it's in this and it's that, forget it. You're making mockery of the power of God that is offered to us in Jesus Christ. You're making mockery of the power of the cross that says will give us victory over sin. What happened here, David welcomed the traveler. David entertained the traveler. David housed the traveler. What David did, he gave the traveler the run of the house. Are you still listening to me? You haven't switched off? God bless you. Hear me right. The best way to pave the road to sin and moral failure is to continuously entertain ungodly thoughts in any area of life. You want to repeat that? The best way to pave the road to sin and moral failure is to continuously entertain ungodly thoughts, whether it's for somebody or against somebody. Look at David's reaction. His first reaction was very emotional reaction, not biblical reaction. And you know what? That's what happened. Whenever you react with your emotions and not by the Word of God, things are going to get worse. They really will. What does the law of the Old Testament require if a man steals something or robs somebody? It requires that he will pay back fourfold. Fourfold. But that's not how David reacted. In the case of this hypothetical man, David could have said, well, and he said that in verse 6, he said, you know, pay fourfold. But the first reaction was, he should be killed. That's not what the law said. The law said the man should not be killed. But David reacted. You know why? Why he's reacted this way? Because he was harboring sin in his life. And harboring sin in your life makes you very critical of others. Make you less forgiving than you ought. You can always be certain that the one who has an uneasy conscience always lashes out against the sins of others. You can always be certain that the one who is most merciless with another believer when that believer falls is the one who needs the mercy the most. And the moment David finished pronouncing this sentence upon his hypothetical character of Nathan in his parable, Nathan turns to him and he says, "You are the man. You are that man. You are that man." I want to ask you this. Has the Spirit of God been saying to you, "You are the man, you're the woman. You have this issue that need to be confronted, but you never dealt with. You have that sin that you have never dealt with. You have that resentment that is eating you alive. You have this sexual impurity that you are covering up. You have this money that belongs to God, but you're keeping it. You have this unwholesome relationship that you are quietly pursuing when you know that you are the man, you are the woman." It is a prayer of my heart that you look at David's reaction and how David dealt with this sin, and that I beg everyone who's listening to me to have that same reaction. Of course, he sinned against Uriah. He sinned against Bathsheba. He sinned against a lot of people. But his first reaction was, "I sinned before God." Psalm 51 gives us an indication of the depth of David's sorrow over his sin. It gives us an indication of the depth of David's grieving over his sin. It gives us a depth of David's feeling over that enormity of his sin. Every verse of Psalm 51 shows us the depth of his anguish and the reality of his repentance. David's repentance is the only true and biblical type of repentance. David's repentance is the only type of repentance that God really loves and honors. David's repentance was a genuine repentance. Why? Because it was accompanied by a desire to forsake the sin. Forsake the sin. It's like Daniel, he purposed in his heart. That is the true repentance. And that's the repentance that honors God. May our repentance be David's. The Spirit of God has begun to move in your life and begun to point to areas that you have taken for granted, that you have laxed, that you have just followed the crowd and ignored the purity and the holiness of God who loves you. I believe the Lord would call you, and I show it to you from cover to cover in the Scripture, to have a genuine repentance, a forsaking type of repentance. Not repentance in words only, but repentance of action. That is the truth of God's Word. Jesus is not going to come back to a harlot. He's going to come back to a bride that is pure and holy. He's going to come back to a bride that is awaiting his return, not so anxious to stay behind like Lot's wife. You want to experience the blessing of God and the joy of the Lord in your life? Repent. You want to know contentment? Repent. Say to the Lord with David, "Restore unto me the joy of my salvation."
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6: I was a dog tag Christian. My dog tag said Christian just for convenience. Both my grandfathers were preachers and my family was religious but quite liberal. To them, the Bible was just a book. At age 12, I was drinking, and since I was tall and looked older than my age, I bought beer for the older kids. I became quite profane and claimed to be an atheist. When Japan attacked Pearl Harbor, I was just 17, but I joined the Marines as soon as I could, became a tank driver, and was sent to Australia. And there I was hospitalized after offending some Australian soldiers. While I recovered, I read a book about one of King Arthur's knights who prayed before battle. I was headed to war, so I started praying and reading the Bible, a good luck charm. Out of the hospital and heading to war, I drank, swore, and led a rough life, but kept reading the Bible. I'd heard about Marines who gave up their life to save a buddy. They would use the quote, "Greater love has no man than this, that a man lay down his life for a friend." 3 months after I began reading the Bible, I finally understood that Jesus laid down his life for me. That day, I received forgiveness for my sins. No longer a dog tag Christian, I became a true believer in Jesus. It's made a world of difference in me. I'm Bob Boardman. If the Son, therefore, shall make you free, ye shall be free indeed.
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8: Yesterday's prophecies for today's world.
9: When anyone, anywhere, responds to this knowledge by having a desire to know this God, God will move heaven and earth to get the message to you.
8: And now, the continuation of Hal Lindsey's Bible study, the Book of Revelation.
9: Last week we talked about the fact that Revelation chapter 12 really gives us the secret behind anti-Semitism. And this is one of those chapters in the book of Revelation, which is an interlude. The symbols that are used in this chapter are described in the book of Genesis. For instance, when it says it's in verse 1, a great sign appeared in heaven. And when it says a great sign, it means something that is very, very important for all the world to understand. A woman clothed with the sun and the moon under her feet, and on her head a crown of 12 stars. And she was with child, and she cried out, being in labor and in pain, to give birth. Now, I read last week from Genesis chapter 37, verses 9 through 11, how that, like most of the symbols in the book of Revelation, they are explained somewhere else in the Bible. All you have to do is take a concordance and trace the word back, and you will usually find someplace else in the Bible that explains the symbol. And in this case, it happened when Joseph, one of the sons of Jacob, had a dream. I'll read it again. Now, he had still another dream, talking about Joseph, and related it to his brothers and said, "Lo, I have had still another dream, and behold, the sun and the moon and 11 stars See, he was one star, and the other were the 11 brothers. 11 stars were bowing down to me. He related it to his father and to his brothers, and his father rebuked him and said to him, now note carefully, because Jacob interprets the dream. He says, what is this dream that you have had? Shall I and your mother and your brothers actually come to bow ourselves down before you to the ground? All right, well, he interpreted it, didn't he? He said, I saw a woman, or he said, I saw the sun and the moon and 11 stars bow down to him. All right. Jacob interprets the sun to be himself, the father. The moon is the mother, and the 11 stars are his brothers, right? All right, well, that interprets the symbol that John uses here. Now, I want to just stop for a second and remind you, there are many new people here. One of the keys to understanding the book of Revelation is to understand it was deliberately written with symbols that only sincere Christians would be able to understand. Why was that? Because the Roman Empire would have killed them all if they thought that he was talking about God replacing their empire with his kingdom. They would have said, you're teaching the overthrow of the Roman Caesar. So much of this is written in symbols that a Christian could find and understand, but people that were not Christian would not be able to understand it. To them, it was just a mystery. And frankly, it's a mystery to most of the church. Why? Because a system of interpretation was started in the second and third century of saying that prophecy should be interpreted allegorically and not literally. And so when that happened, well, they lost touch with the meaning of prophecy. And when I say literally, I mean that if it's a figure of speech, okay, you realize the figure of speech has some literal importance. But you take that figure of speech and seek to understand it from the Bible. And thank God there are men long before I was born who took prophecy literally and understood most of what I'm talking about 300 years ago. Now, this then explains that when he says he saw a great sign appear in heaven, a woman, and the woman is clothed with Jacob, his wife, and on her head are the 12 stars, which are the 12 sons of Jacob, the 12 tribes. So the woman is who? Israel. Now, there are some who try to make the woman the church. The church did not give birth to Jesus Christ. Jesus Christ gave birth to the church, right? Okay. Now that we got that straight, we can proceed. And now, putting the symbol into the context, we can proceed with some interesting observations. It says he saw that the woman was in labor. It says, and she was with child, verse 2, and she cried out, being in labor, in pain to give birth. Now, take that. The fact that this is a description, these vignettes that the book of Revelation interjects in the chronological order sections, that this is designed to give a historical background as well as a future prophecy about main players in the book of Revelation. So when it says the woman is in pain and in labor to bear a child, what that's actually saying is that the nation, this looks at the nation of Israel, and it's suffering to remain a nation with all of the persecution and so forth it had in order to give birth to the male child who is the Son of God, Jesus Christ. You follow me? All right. Now, let's go to verse 3. And then another sign, the Greek word is allos, which means another of the same kind, not heteros, which means another of a different kind. The Greeks always had a word for everything. Then another sign, in other words, a great sign like the previous one, appeared in heaven. And behold, a great red dragon, having 7 heads and 10 horns, and on his heads were 7 diadems. Now, who is this character? A great red dragon, okay? Look at verse 9. We'll leap ahead because this chapter describes and interprets some of the symbols. It says, and the great dragon was thrown down, the serpent of old, who is called the devil and Satan, who deceives the whole world. He was thrown down to the earth, and his angels were thrown down with him. Now, is there anyone in here who doubts the fact that Satan has deceived the whole world? I mean, just look at what you see out there. I mean, if what we're talking about here, if what the Bible says is true, and the things that we've talked about is really true, isn't it amazing that the vast majority of the world is just whistling along and tooling along with no idea of what is impending and about to happen? And I realize that before a person comes to know Jesus Christ as Savior, before you experience a spiritual birth that gives you what that is the moment someone accepts the gift of pardon that Jesus Christ died in our place to purchase for us. The moment you do that, you don't feel this, but God instantly puts inside of you a new spiritual kind of life. This was lost when man first rejected God and went his own way. We remain physically alive, but we became spiritually dead. And we're all born spiritually dead. But we can gain a great deal of knowledge in the soul. But to understand God, you've got to have the same kind of life he does. And that's why it is so easy for those who do not have spiritual life to be deceived. Because you just don't have the kind of life to perceive spiritual things. That doesn't mean you're unintelligent. It doesn't mean that you're some kind of a evil person just per se. But it does mean that you don't understand the things of the Spirit of God. But you see, Satan has a fertile field to work on to deceive people. That's why, you know, God never tries to prove himself in the Bible. You know what he says about it? The fool has said in his heart, there is no God. And that's as far as he goes. The heavens declare his glory, and the earth shows his handiwork. Now, Satan has been deceiving mankind from the beginning, but he's really having a field day today. Well, that's what it talks about, but you can see the symbols that are used about this highest of all created beings, an angel, who was named Lucifer, until he rebelled against God and became known as the dragon, the serpent, the devil, and Satan. All right, let's read on. It says that the dragon had 7 heads and 10 horns, and on his head were 7 diadems. Now, I hesitate to get to this, but I think I will. Turn to Revelation chapter 17, verse 7. Now, John was shown a vision of a woman. This is another woman, not the same woman we're talking about in chapter 12. A woman who's a harlot, and it's called Mystery Babylon, the great mother of harlots and abominations of the earth. Verse 6, I saw the woman drunk with the blood of the saints and with the blood of the witnesses of Jesus. And when I saw her, I wondered greatly. And the angel said to me, why do you wonder? I will tell you the mystery of the woman and of the beast that carries her, which has 7 heads and 10 horns. All right? Verse 8, the beast that you saw was and is not and is about to come up out of the abyss and to go to destruction. And those who dwell on the earth will wonder whose name has not been written in the book of life from the foundation of the world. And when they see the beast, that he was and is not and will come, they will marvel, see. Here's the mind which has wisdom. The 7 heads are 7 mountains on which the woman sits. And they are also, that's literally from the Greek, they are also 7 kings, kingdoms literally. 5 have fallen, 1 is, the other has not yet come, and when he comes, he must remain a little while. All right, now this describes the 7 heads. He says, first of all, they are 7 mountains on which the woman sits. And this takes up where chapter 12 was speaking. All right, we need to know who is the woman. Look at the last verse of chapter 17. And the woman whom you saw is the great city which reigns. In the original Greek, this is the present tense. And in Greek, they cared more about how the action took place than exactly when it happened. The present tense in the Greek means continuous action, presently. So literally what it is saying, the woman whom you saw is the great city which is reigning over the kings of the earth. Now, he could have said the city, but all the Christians would have been put to death. But to the mind who has wisdom, meaning a believer who knows the Bible and takes it seriously and literally, what city would that have been? Only Rome. So the harlot, Mystery Babylon, and so forth, is Rome. And that city is sitting on this beast. And he says about the beast, look again now. Here's the mind that has wisdom, verse 9. The 7 heads are 7 mountains on which the woman sits. Now, I've said this before here, but some of you weren't here. But it was such a revelation to me, I never forgot it. I was a young believer in Houston, Texas. I was studying under a great scholar, Colonel Robert Thieme, Bracken Church. He was going through the book of Revelation, and I guess I've been a Christian about 1.5-2 years, and I was just enthralled. I mean, I couldn't get it out of my mind. I worked in downtown Houston, so I was off for lunch, but I was thinking about this chapter that he had just taught the night before, and he had told us to ponder it and to see what we came up with, and I was going around thinking about the woman sits on the 7 mountains and so forth, and I passed the old Rice Hotel in Houston, and there was a travel agency for Pan American Airways there on the street, And I looked in there and had this big chart, travel chart up there. Come visit the ancient city of the seven hills. Rome. So I saluted, thank you, Lord, and proceeded on. All right. Then it says, and they are also seven kingdoms, literally. Five have fallen. One is, the other has not yet come. And when he comes, he must remain a little while. Well, this took a lot longer to understand. But putting this with Daniel, the book of Daniel, and studying these back and forth, it became evident that the seven kingdoms all had to do with their relationship with Israel, the things that the grief they'd caused, and they'd become great empires and so forth. And they all, from God's point of view, everything relates to Israel. So in looking up those great empires that had become great world empires and had an effect or an impact on Israel, it was easy to see. The first kingdom was Egypt. The second, Assyria. They're the ones that wiped out the 10 northern tribes of Israel, and they were a great power. After Assyria, Babylon, the Neo-Babylonian Empire. The fourth one, the Media-Persian Empire. They conquered Babylon. The fifth, who conquered Media-Persia? Alexander the Great, Greece. All right. That's five kingdoms, isn't it? Now, in John's day, God told him, he said, five have fallen. So the five were Egypt, Assyria, Babylon, Media Persia, Greece. And he said, one is. Which one was that? Rome. And then that was the sixth, Rome. And then he says, the other has not yet come. And when it comes, it must remain a little while. All right, now what is the seventh kingdom? A revived version of the sixth kingdom, Rome. I call the first Roman Empire Phase One. It says at John, in John's time, it is. Then it says, it will not, it is not, and yet will come. And that, according to Daniel, very clearly says that out of the kingdom of Rome would come 10 nations that would revive the Roman Empire. That's Roman Empire Phase Two. And it's the seventh kingdom. And he says, when it comes, it'll only last a little while. And the seven nations that are described by Daniel are described here as seven, or I should say 10 horns. Now that is what, turn back to chapter 12, we'll save some fireworks on that till we get there. And believe me, there's some real fireworks in that chapter. But in chapter 12 again, it talks about the fact that Satan, the dragon, will virtually permeate this he's permeated these kingdoms all the way down, but he will permeate the last stage, which is the 10 horns, the revived Roman Empire. And his tail swept away a third of the stars of heaven, the dragon, and threw them to the earth. And the dragon stood before the woman who was about to give birth, so that when she gave birth, he might devour her child. Okay? Now, in many, many passages in the scripture, and I will get into this another time, it talks about the fall of Lucifer. If you want to read about it, go just make

0: the angels, that's this order of beings the Bible describes, who are vastly superior in power and knowledge to humans. But anyway, he led a great number of them in rebellion against God, and they became fallen angels and or demons. But it doesn't say in the Old Testament how many followed him. It tells us here, 1/3. That's right. And it says, his tail swept away 1/3 of the stars of heaven and threw them to the earth, and the dragon stood before the woman who was about to give birth, so that when she gave birth, he might devour her child. You see, Satan really tried to destroy Jesus. And when God allowed Jesus to be put to death, it was his undoing, because it was God's plan that he would voluntarily take your place and my place. And being a true man, and yet also true God, all united in one person, he as a man lived an absolutely sinless life, and therefore he's the only man that ever qualified to take the penalty of all the rest of us and die in our place. And that's the way that Satan was undone. And through his determination to destroy him, he destroyed himself. All right, in verse 5. And she, the woman, the nation of Israel, gave birth to a son, a male child, who is to rule all the nations with a rod of iron. Her child was caught up to God and to his throne. The resurrection of Jesus. Verse 6. Then the woman fled into the wilderness, where she had a place prepared by God, so that there she would be nourished for 1,260 days. See, now we're leaping forward. We're leaping from history to the future, aren't we? Are you following me? Okay, I hope so. Now, she delivered the child, he was caught up in Israel. Now it leaps to the time the book of Revelation covers. And it talks about the things that I believe are very near in the future. It says, the woman fled into the wilderness where she has a place prepared by God. Now this is Israel, the believing Israelites of the future. These are ones that will be during that 7-year period that immediately precedes the return of Jesus Christ. 1,260 days. Biblical year is a lunar year of 360 days, so what is that? 3.5 years. And that is the 3.5 last part of the 7 years.
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0: Rainbow Beauties from Catastrophe. This is Ken Ham encouraging all churches to start their thinking with God's Word. Nearly all of the world's opals are found in my home country of Australia. And that's because in nature, opals only form under very specific conditions. And Noah's flood would have produced just the right mix of conditions to allow opals to form. You see, opals don't take millions of years to form. In the lab, they can be produced in just weeks. And the man-made opal is almost indistinguishable from the natural-made one. Gems like opals remind us that God can make something beautiful out of anything, even out of His judgment on the world. God can take any sinner and through His Son turn them into a thing of great beauty.
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2: Chapter 11. A false balance is abomination to the Lord, but a just weight is His delight. When pride cometh, then cometh shame, but with the lowly is wisdom. The integrity of the upright shall guide them, but the perverseness of transgressors shall destroy them. Riches profit not in the day of wrath, but righteousness delivereth from death. The righteousness of the perfect shall direct his way, but the wicked shall fall by his own wickedness. The righteousness of the upright shall deliver him, but transgressors shall be taken in their own naughtiness. When a wicked man dieth, his expectation shall perish, and the hope of unjust men perisheth. The righteous is delivered out of trouble, and the wicked cometh in his stead. An hypocrite with his mouth destroyeth his neighbor, but through knowledge shall the just be delivered. When it goeth well with the righteous, the city rejoiceth, and when the wicked perish, there is shouting. By the blessing of the upright, the city is exalted, but it is overthrown by the mouth of the wicked. He that is void of wisdom despiseth his neighbor, but a man of understanding holdeth his peace. A talebearer revealeth secrets, but he that is of a faithful spirit concealeth the matter. Where no counsel is, the people fall, but in the multitude of counselors there is safety. He that is surety for a stranger shall smart for it, and he that hateth suretyship is sure. A gracious woman retaineth honor, and strong men retain riches. The merciful man doeth good to his own soul, but he that is cruel troubleth his own flesh. The wicked worketh a deceitful work, but to him that soweth righteousness shall be a sure reward. As righteousness tendeth to life, so he that pursueth evil pursueth it to his own death. They that are of a froward heart are abomination to the Lord, but such as are upright in their way are his delight. Though hand join in hand, the wicked shall not be unpunished, but the seed of the righteous shall be delivered. As a jewel of gold in a swine's snout, so is a fair woman which is without discretion. The desire of the righteous is only good, but the expectation of the wicked is wrath. There is that scattereth and yet increaseth, and there is that withholdeth more than is meet, but it tendeth to poverty. The liberal soul shall be made fat, and he that watereth shall be watered also himself. He that withholdeth corn, the people shall curse him, but blessing shall be upon the head of him that selleth it. He that diligently seeketh good procureth favor, but he that seeketh mischief, it shall come unto him. He that trusteth in his riches shall fall, but the righteous shall flourish as a branch. He that troubleth his own house shall inherit the wind, and the fool shall be servant to the wise of heart. The fruit of the righteous is a tree of life, and he that winneth souls is wise. Behold, the righteous shall be recompensed in the earth, much more the wicked and the sinner. Psalm 38. O Lord, rebuke me not in thy wrath, neither chasten me in thy hot displeasure. For thine arrows stick fast in me, and thy hand presseth me sore. There is no soundness in my flesh because of thine anger, neither is there any rest in my bones because of my sin. For mine iniquities are gone over my head, as an heavy burden they are too heavy for me. My wounds stink and are corrupt because of my foolishness. I am troubled, I am bowed down greatly, I go mourning all the day long. for my loins are filled with a loathsome disease, and there is no soundness in my flesh. I am feeble and sore broken. I have roared by reason of the disquietness of my heart. Lord, all my desire is before thee, and my groaning is not hid from thee. My heart panteth, my strength faileth me. As for the light of mine eyes, it also is gone from me. My lovers and my friends stand aloof from my sore, and my kinsmen stand afar off. They also that seek after my life lay snares for me, and they that seek my hurt speak mischievous things and imagine deceits all the day long. But I, as a deaf man, heard not, and I was as a dumb man that openeth not his mouth. Thus I was as a man that heareth not, and in whose mouth are no reproofs. For in thee, O Lord, do I hope. Thou wilt hear, O Lord my God. For I said, Hear me, lest otherwise they should rejoice over me. When my foot slippeth, they magnify themselves against me. For I am ready to halt, and my sorrow is continually before me. For I will declare mine iniquity, I will be sorry for my sin. But mine enemies are lively, and they are strong, and they that hate me wrongfully are multiplied. They also that render evil for good are mine adversaries, because I follow the thing that good is. Forsake me not, O Lord. O my God, be not far from me. Make haste to help me, O Lord, my salvation.
3: Chapter 12. It is not expedient for me, doubtless, to glory. I will come to visions and revelations of the Lord. I knew a man in Christ above 14 years ago. Whether in the body I cannot tell, or whether out of the body I cannot tell, God knows. Such an one caught up to the third heaven. And I knew such a man, whether in the body or out of the body I cannot tell, God knoweth, how that he was caught up into paradise, and heard unspeakable words, which it is not lawful for a man to utter. Of such an one will I glory, yet of myself I will not glory, but in mine infirmities. For though I would desire to glory, I shall not be a fool. For I will say the truth. But now I forbear, lest any man should think of me above that which he seeth me to be, or that he heareth of me. And lest I should be exalted above measure through the abundance of the revelations, there was given to me a thorn in the flesh, the messenger of Satan to buffet me, lest I should be exalted above measure. For this thing I besought the Lord thrice, that it might depart from me. And he said unto me, My grace is sufficient for thee, for my strength is made perfect in weakness. Most gladly, therefore, will I rather glory in my infirmities, that the power of Christ may rest upon me. Therefore I take pleasure in infirmities, in reproaches, in necessities, in persecutions, in distresses, for Christ's sake. For when I am weak, then am I strong. I am become a fool in glorying. Ye have compelled me. For I ought to have been commended of you. For in nothing am I behind the very chiefest apostles, though I be nothing. Truly, the signs of an apostle were wrought among you in all patience, in signs and wonders and mighty deeds. For what is it wherein ye were inferior to other churches, except it be that I myself was not burdensome to you? Forgive me this wrong. Behold, the third time I am ready to come to you, and I will not be burdensome to you. For I seek not yours, but you. For the children ought not to lay up for the parents, but the parents for the children. And I will very gladly spend and be spent for you. Though the more abundantly I love you, the less I be loved. But be it so. I did not burden you. Nevertheless, being crafty, I caught you with guile. Did I make a gain of you by any of them whom I sent unto you? I desired Titus, and with him I sent a brother. Did Titus make a gain of you? Walked we not in the same spirit? Walked we not in the same steps? Again, think ye that we excuse ourselves unto you? We speak before God in Christ. But we do all things, dearly beloved, for your edifying. For I fear lest when I come I shall not find you such as I would, and that I shall be found unto you such as ye would not, lest there be debates, envyings, wraths, strifes, backbitings, whisperings, swellings, tumults, and lest when I come again, my God will humble me among you, and that I shall bewail many which have sinned already, and have not repented of the uncleanness and fornication and lasciviousness which they have committed.
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5: When I was in Cuba, the phrase I heard the most, God will provide. 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
6: 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In fact, he told his disciples that the world would hate them. 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
7: Welcome again to the Voice of the Martyrs Radio. My name is Todd Nettleton, and we are in our studio today in Bartlesville, Oklahoma, with Rich Griffith. He is the Chief Development Officer for Global Action. They are a ministry that provides leadership and pastoral training in many places around the world, including a lot of countries that are on the Voice of the Martyrs prayer map. So we're going to talk about that. Before that, Rich served in pastoral ministry, and before that, he played 7 seasons in the NFL. We may get to talk a little bit about that as well. So, Rich, welcome to Voice of the Martyrs Radio.
5: Thank you, Todd. This has been a privilege just to be here with you.
7: So now, what does Global Action do?
5: Global Action, we equip and train leaders in hard-to-reach places. So we have been blessed with a 9-module curriculum, and we start with the life and the uniqueness of Jesus Christ. That's the dividing line. We want that personal, do you know Jesus? Then we go into a New Testament survey, Old Testament survey, how to interpret the Bible. And then we go into some leadership skills. So we walk through that over the course of a year, 9 modules. We do it with their own language. Mm-hmm. So we have faculty in their country. Mm. We're using their cultural context. Many of these students, and the reason they haven't gotten more of an education is they don't have access, but they also don't have the education level to go to a seminary, much less, obviously, the funding to go to a seminary. Yeah. And so we come alongside, and there's a student that we had in Guatemala, 2nd grade education. He was top of his class. He could understand it. He could retain the information, but more importantly, he could duplicate that in other people. He has been on fire.
7: Wow.
5: Our material has been adaptable, if you will. Mm-hmm. We call it non-formal theological training. It's like a year of Bible college, and we come to a certain location, okay, and we work for a 3-day weekend, okay, Friday, Saturday, Sunday. And well, they go back to their village, and they now know how to disciple others. It. And then we give them a graduation ceremony. Some have never graduated from anything. And it gives me chill bumps on my arm,
7: wow,
5: and tears in their eyes. Why? Because they felt a calling of God, and yet they did not have the tools to be able to exercise that calling of God. And now they feel validated.
7: Yep.
5: And now they're saying, I can now do what God's asked me to do.
7: We're talking this week on Voice of the Martyrs Radio with Rich Griffith. He is the Chief Development Officer for Global Action. Their website, by the way, globalaction.com. We'll also give you a link in the show notes this week at vomradio.net. Rich, we talked a little bit about your background, football and pastoring. How did God sort of work those things to bring you into what you're doing now at Global Action?
5: Sports, people like to watch. And God had given me...
7: I'm one of those people, so I know.
5: A crazy athletic ability. I'm 6'5". I was able to be fast. I was able to be coordinated. And God used that in my life to influence others. We used to pray in the middle of the field after a game. And I would have so many people, why did you guys pray? And it gave me opportunities to share my faith that I love football. I love being able to do this dream come true. But what's most important is not the number on my back, not the team I'm playing for, but it's my relationship with Jesus Christ. And that cannot ever be taken away from me. Then he led me into being a pastor, the same type of thing. I want to be able to proclaim and share. And this is in a place of freedom. But 1.5 years ago, God challenged me in a trip to Cuba, and it changed me. And God said, this is your next assignment.
7: And I know Voice of the Martyrs played a part in your story and yeah. kind of God getting a hold of your heart. Maybe
5: there was a book about 10 years ago, I Am In, yeah. and it rocked me just reading a story a night and how pastors, they didn't want you to feel sorry for them. They count it a privilege to suffer, to be called a disciple of Jesus. And it rocked me. Here I am, a pastor. I've not felt persecution. I've not ever been in danger. But it just cut me to the core. What am I willing to give up for my faith? What is the cost for me? And it just got me thinking. It wasn't that God was asking me to do something elaborate. It was, what's your heart? Mm-hmm. Are you willing to give up something for me? And it changed me, because am I willing to allow my faith to cost even my life? Mm-hmm. Am I willing to go there? And I said, yes, God, whatever I need to do, go ahead and make that known now.
7: There is so much power in the stories of our faithful, persecuted brothers and sisters. Yeah. That's why we tell them. That's why we write books about them. That's why we send out a magazine every month. That's why we do VOM Radio, is to share those stories, because... Yeah. You know, who knows? Who knows who's listening right now who's going to get, oh, wow, Global Action. Oh, training pastors. I could be a part of that. I could get involved with that. So that's why we tell these stories. We're talking this week on Voice of the Martyrs Radio with Rich Griffith. He is the Chief Development Officer for Global Action. One of the things, Rich, that I think about as I look at some of the countries where you're training people, including Cuba that you mentioned, including India, including Mexico, including other places where Christians are persecuted, is the idea that if I'm training a pastor, I'm training someone who might be persecuted. How does that factor into the training, or how do you, this is one of my lifelong questions to anyone I talk to who works with training Christians in hostile and restricted nations, is how do you get somebody ready to face persecution? Yeah. And for you, it was the stories and an encounter with God to say, right. God, I'm willing.
5: I think two things that have just resonate so much is their incredible faith. They're teaching me when I talk about faith. When I was in Cuba, again, the phrase I heard the most, God will provide. And then they'd say something else. And if he doesn't, then I'll be with him. It's almost Paul. If I live, is my gain. If I die, it's my gain. But Christ is the only thing that I need to focus on. And so that piece, if understanding and solidifying that faith, we complement that in our training, going back to that very organic piece. But the second piece of that is relationship. Do you know Jesus? We know a lot about faith. Mm-hmm. We know a lot about religion. Do you know Jesus? And that's why we, again, start with the life and the authenticity, the uniqueness of Jesus Christ. And we start with that as the bedrock, because when they have a relationship, they have the Holy Spirit now within them, and they're unstoppable.
7: Yeah. And we find this as well. Once you know Jesus, once you've experienced Jesus, you can't be talked out of it. You can't be beaten out of it. You can't be arrested out of it. Yeah. It's like, no, I know Jesus. Like, he's with me.
5: Because then, if not, it's just a religion. And there's a lot of religions in our world.
7: Yeah.
5: But we've made it to that personal piece. And that's why we stem that from the discipleship process, to introduce a discipleship method in which Jesus did. He had his 12. He had his intimate 3. He even passed that to the larger group of 72 and then to even greater crowds. It was all about relationship, though, mm-hmm. and we want to duplicate that and see that now within house churches and little community churches under a tree, and it's amazing how it spreads.
7: Yeah.
5: And that's why this side of training and non-formal theological training or competency-based training has got to be the wave of the future. Because we're able to do it in a more fast formation.
7: Right.
5: We can multiply it so much more quickly. Because when you go to a seminary, which I'm not negative about at all, but that's 4 years. If I can share a couple stats with you just real quickly.
7: Absolutely.
5: In the United States, we have about one trained pastor. This is seminary trained pastor for about 250 people. And that's typical. The average church. And around the world, one seminary-trained pastor for 450,000. Now, that means there's more pastors out there and church leaders. They're just not formally trained. The problem is, what are they teaching?
7: Right.
5: And so we want to make sure and ensure, like Paul did in the early church, what did he do? He wrote to those in Ephesus. That's where Ephesians came from. Those in Corinth, those in Galatia. And he gave them guardrails. Here's the true gospel. Don't get outside the boundary. You're allowing this to seep in. Get back on track. This is the gospel. This is the main point. That's where we, as a global action ministry, we want them to get the guardrails. Mm-hmm. Here's the essentials. Here's your biblical foundation. But then teaching them now how to interpret through godly lenses. Yeah. How do you research? How do you find? Todd, 50,000 new believers are coming to faith every day in the continent of Africa. That means to truly disciple them, you need 1,000 pastors every day.
7: Every day.
5: Every day. You
7: not
5: can't
7: every
5: make a pastor
7: year.
5: In a day.
7: Every day.
5: So we're behind this. And so why I get so excited about this, because it's a problem, but I say it's a solvable problem. Mm-hmm. We want to start discipleship-making movements and church-planting movements, but we also want to start, we want to see equipping and training movements. We have got to get ahead of this curve. And there's many different organizations that train and equip, but we need to double down on this.
7: Yeah.
5: And so if you have a heart for education, if you have a heart for training and equipping, we need to band together. Global Action should double in the next year, to be honest with you. We have to. And we want to link arms with anyone that has a heart to equip and train, because the Great Commission is not about converts. It says, go and make disciples. Well, a disciple takes time. And for someone to be a discipler, they have to have a grounding and a foundation. They've had to be poured into themselves. We've got to take the time to now set up training and equipping places to see this Great Commission fulfilled.
7: You mentioned that the trainees are hearing this from their own context, in their own language. Who are the trainers?
5: So we work with a number of seminaries around the world. There's seminaries in India. There's seminaries in Africa. And so we're using Africans and Indians because, again, they know their culture. They know the cultural context. They have been seminary trained, at least with the essential biblical foundation. Mm-hmm. The other cool piece of that is we're now starting a multiplication side of that, of how do you create a self-sustaining training mechanism within a region? Well, it's by training more faculty. Mm-hmm. So we're starting now a 3-year process. They go through the foundation material, the 1 year, 9 modules, and then those that are showing aptitude and have a desire to get more, we're going into a mentoring and character building program and learning now truly how to disciple others, to pour your life into someone. It's a modeling type of a ministry. So formation. And then the third year is a facilitation. How do you now teach this material to others? Well, over the course of 3 to 5 years, you're going to be able to develop your own faculty, your own system that, again, is self-sustaining. And we now have given the ownership to this community. We step back and they thrive.
7: And let it roll.
5: And then there's a lot of countries out there or a lot of regions out there. And so we will just move to the next one. And we would love to duplicate that in thousands of places, creating self-sustaining leadership, growing and multiplying ministries to see God's church thrive. Teaching them to obey all that I've commanded you to do. Amen. Again, that takes time, but we have the capability. We have Bibles in everyone's hands. In 2033, every language through the Illumination Project should have every translation. That means a Bible can be in every hand. We need to make sure we're on the front end of equipping and training leaders so they can interpret those Bibles.
7: Amen. We're talking this week on Voice of the Martyrs Radio with Rich Griffith. He's the Chief Development Officer for Global Action. For someone to come into the program, you mentioned somebody came in with a second grade education. What's kind of the minimum level they need to be able to read?
5: Great question. So because there's a waiting list, to be honest with you, we'll go into a region. We develop relationships. We have a regional directors that are right embedded in those villages and neighborhoods and local areas. But they're out identifying who are people that are have already started a house church, who have already come alongside and are working at a small church that have a heart for discipleship, have a heart for leading the church. How many have been doing this for years and just would like more training and equipping? So they've already had to have some skin in the game. And so that's how we start the picking process.
7: Yeah. And which is so valuable in because then you're not training out of just theoretical. You're like, oh, correct. I had that happen to me. Man, I'm so glad to know what I should have done.
5: And now they want it.
7: Mm-hmm.
5: They want to have that equipping. They're starved for it because they, like you said, they've made some mistakes or they've.
7: Yeah.
5: But that's the beauty. And please hear, you know, training, equipping. Well, we should just let God handle all this. Well, I agree. The Holy Spirit is bigger than any of us. But we also need to be discerning in that.
7: Yeah.
5: And again, that's why he raised up the apostles to make sure there was quality control, if you will, that they're teaching the right gospel, that there's also an evil one out there that is trying to take and destroy anything, and especially the Word of God. And so we want to hold the Word of God really high of what God has given us, and we want to make sure that's being taught with reverence and in the correct way. Teaching for transformation, because friends, when you see someone come alive in their faith, the first thing they want to do is share that with someone else. And then when they share that with someone else, there's a contagiousness that begins to happen. And part of our mission statement is to see communities transformed, not because of us, not because of a program, but because of Jesus Christ. So I'm going to say something really strong. You have a heart for children in a community, raise up a pastor. You have a heart for a water project in that community, raise up a pastor. Because that pastor already knows they need clean water. That pastor already knows they need food in that community. You raise up a pastor and equip him with leadership skills, guess what? He's going to see through the help of God and through the help of, yes, other organizations, he's going to see, though, their community gets their needs met. Why? He has a heart for his community. Where is it rooted? In his heart for Jesus Christ.
7: Amen.
5: So we want to raise up churches. There's some amazing, I'm not going to mention them, amazing large ministries out there that are doing some wonderful things. But I want the church to be the hub of the community. And when that church is the hub of the community, guess what? Those people's needs will begin to get met. That's what we're trying to change. You can raise up a leader. A pastor, you raise up a pastor in that community, their average influence is 75 people. If I go into that village, I may meet 4 or 5 people. They know the people mm-hmm. in their village. And guess what?
7: And they speak the language.
5: They're there.
7: They're there 24/7.
5: And they're not leaving. A missionary we could send. I love missionaries, and God has blessed some incredible work. But that person is going to be there the rest of their life. A missionary will come and will come back. I want to raise up 50,000 leaders. Global Action has been given a vision of not only equipping and training pastors, but this now new multiplication arm of our ministry to truly have a program that we can train an amazing amount of leaders in a short amount of time. And friends, we need it. Time is short.
7: The church needs it. Rich, what are the, and I'm thinking in some of the countries that are on our prayer map, I suspect persecution, restrictions, pressure, government is the biggest challenge. And maybe that's true a lot of places, but what are the biggest challenges that to reaching these goals?
5: So biggest is, yes, government. Like our Cuba example, they're doing house churches because the government will not let them have larger gatherings. In India, they allow us to do our material because we're also providing really good workers. Let me explain. Part of our material is leadership and that heart of transformation. Not all of our graduates will go on to be a pastor. They will work with other organizations and such, but they see the quality of that person. And they see that they have a heart to transform their community and better the community. Some of the churches that we've started in India, they're teaching English classes and they're teaching sewing classes. The government's saying, do whatever you need to do because you're helping our community. I mean, it's incredible. And the government is seeing that and they're like turning a blind eye because they're like, wow, you guys are practicing what you teach, if you will. We're doing our very first training in the Amazon region of southern Colombia, Ecuador, Peru, that whole Amazon region. And there's a lot of boat people that you cannot go into these areas without their approval. But they're allowing us to teach in this one city. So they're coming to us. We were invited. And so it was incredible. And so that can be a huge prayer right now. This is an untapped northern Brazil, Amazon region area, untapped, the boat people. But God's opening a door there. We're praying that we can raise up as many leaders as we can, because then they will go into the Amazon.
7: Yeah. They'll go places so, that you can't
5: yeah.
7: go.
5: And so we're trying to take advantage of every opportunity we have. Some is some government slowdowns. Some is some funding slowdowns. Others is just because part of our mission is hard to reach places. It just takes time to get back into some of these areas. But when we do, we see fruit. We see amazing fruit of what God can do through the life of a transformed heart. And it's spreading like wildfire.
7: Amen. Rich, we always try to equip our listeners to pray. And I'm going to ask you a couple of football questions that we'll have just for our podcast listeners. So if you're listening to the broadcast, you need to find the podcast online. We're going to talk football, but we always try to equip listeners to pray. So as we think about global action, as we think about the work, what are the top maybe three or four things that we can really pray for this week for global action?
5: For God's church to thrive. And for it to thrive is they need a quality leader. They need a pastor and a shepherd. And I use the word shepherd. So pray for shepherds. We don't want just another theologian. And some of the things in our African countries, you know, that a pastor can easily be put on a pedestal. We don't teach that. We want a pastor to be a shepherd. And we kind of use the example is, do they smell like their sheep? Because that means they're with their people and they're loving on them and they're walking with them. They're a shepherd. So please pray for shepherds, friends. That's what our people need. They don't need the mega church style mentality. They need a pastor that will walk with them. That's what Jesus modeled, humility, servanthood. That's what we want to raise up. I pray very specifically that we are able to expand as a ministry. There is so many needs. We're not able to meet all those needs. And so we want to link arms with other organizations. We want to grow our ministry, Global Action. We need to double. So praying for pastors, praying for the equipping and the training side, we need more partnerships. I do not want to do this alone. Global Action has been trying to do this for 28 years. I want to link arms with six or eight different organizations, collaborating, brainstorming. So I'm praying right now for partnerships, that we can come alongside and we can say, you're already in this region, join us in this region. Let's save money and resources, but double our efforts. Let's collaborate on how we can reach leaders in our organization, and you can train those, and vice versa. How do we maximize? There's an amazing wave right now of influence when you don't care who gets the credit, and you're saying, let's maximize our efforts. Yeah. So I want to pray for partnerships.
7: Amen. Well, we have a lot of prayer warriors who are VOM radio listeners, and I know some have emailed. They have a notebook. They write down every week the prayer requests that we talk about on the air. So you're going to have people praying for you. You're going to have people praying for Global Action this week. This is actually the second interview that I've had this year with a former NFL player now involved in missions leadership, which is kind of wild. So if you're listening to the podcast, you can look up the interview with John Burrow, the CEO of Partners International. He was with us in January. We've been talking today with Rich Griffith, who is the Chief Development Officer for Global Action. Again, their website, globalaction.com. We will also give you a link on our website, vomradio.net, in the show notes this week. Rich, I'm really excited to hear that VOM was part of this journey for you, part of planting those stories and planting those seeds. And your enthusiasm for the work that God has called you to is contagious. 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
9: Paul said, I came to you power and demonstration of the Holy Spirit, and I fully preach the gospel of Christ. And how important that is today to become a full gospel preacher. You not only are filled with the Holy Spirit, but you trust God for signs and wonders and miracles, because there are prophets and there are those that operate on those gifts specifically. But you know what? Every Christian can to a degree. It's part of the Great Commission. Go into all the world and preach the gospel. Then do what? Lay hands on the sick and they shall recover. Cast out devils. This has been given to us. Paul not only mentioned it to the people of Rome, but he also mentioned it in Corinth. 1 Corinthians chapter 2, verses 4 and 5 says this, and my speech and my preaching. Speech is just when he talked to people. Preaching is when he preached the gospel. My speech and my preaching was not with enticing words of man's wisdom, but in demonstration of the Spirit and of power. The Spirit and power is the signs and wonders and miracles. And he did this greatly in Corinth, that your faith should not stand on the wisdom of men, but the power of God. So not only is he talking about our faith wouldn't stand on just the wisdom of God, men, but also the wisdom of God in the Word of God. But he says God even backs up his wisdom in front of you with signs and wonders and miracles. Hebrews chapter 2 and verse 4, God also bearing them witness. This is the people who heard the Word of God after Jesus arose from the dead and those disciples went out and began to preach. God also bearing them witness, both with signs and wonders and with different kinds of miracles and gifts of the Holy Spirit according to his own will. Notice they went out and began to witness. They went out and began to preach, but what backed them up was signs and wonders, miracles, gifts of the Holy Spirit according to his own will. And I want you to notice something. You say, well, God only did it with at times he willed it. No, all this was according to God's will. For you to minister in signs and wonders and demonstrations doesn't mean you have to wait for some kind of word from heaven to do it. It simply means it's his will. Go ahead and do it. It's as much his will for signs and wonders to follow you as it is for you to preach to them the gospel of Jesus Christ and win them over to the Lord. Again, some are won only by the word. Others are brought in by the word and deed. We have that throughout the word of God. Jesus spoke to the woman at the well. He did operate in a gift of the Spirit, but not anything she could see in front of her. He operated in a word of knowledge. He told her the man she was living with now was not her husband, and the five before that she had lived with. Well, she had husbands before, and she said, you must be a prophet. Well, she saw that side of him, but this is, again, still a demonstration of the Holy Spirit. But again, where Jesus went out and literally hundreds of thousands were healed at a time in the crowds that traveled with him, many were healed. Tremendous numbers were healed, and then, again, they believed in him. When Jesus preached the word in John chapter 8, it said many believed in him, but also many believed in him with signs and wonders and miracles. You put those two together, and I'm telling you, you have the book of Acts written all over again, even down to the last chapter where Paul healed those people on the island of Miletus, and again, we saw great things happening there. Why did people believe in Jesus, in the word of God? Because Jesus preached the word. John chapter 7 and verse 48, and this is for us today. Pastors, bring this into the church. Preach more of the Word of God. We're trying to preach politics, a lot of other things, and it's all right to bring those things up once in a while. But again, the main thing you should be preaching is the Word of God and to build up your congregation and make disciples out of converts. John 7:48 says, many of the rulers of the Pharisees believed in him. Why? Because he preached the Word. John chapter 8 and verse 30, as he spoke these words, many believed on him. John 10 verse 42, many believed on him there. This was through his preaching. John 12 verse 42, among the chief rulers, many believed on him. And this is again because he came in and took the Old Testament and brought it up to the fact that he is that Messiah they've been looking for. Jesus performed also miracles and signs and wonders. In John chapter 4 and verse 39, many of the Samaritans of that city believed on him. Why? Because of the signs and wonders. John 7:31, and the people believed on him. John 11:45, when the Jews saw these things that Jesus did, they believed in him. We also need to preach the Word of God and have miracles, signs, and wonders available to us so the lost can be won. I don't do it to build up myself. Understand something. People often, they get filled with the Holy Spirit, begin to operate in signs and wonders and special miracles, begin to brag on themselves. You didn't bring this into your life. The Holy Spirit did. And it's not for you to brag on yourself. The purpose of it is to win people to the Lord Jesus Christ, that when it's over, you don't get the glory. God gets the glory and the Holy Spirit gets the glory and the Word of God gets the glory. We preach the Word of God so that we can have miracles to win the lost. 1 Thessalonians chapter 1 and verse 5 says, our gospel came not unto you in word only, but in power and in the Holy Spirit and in much assurance, as you know what manner of men we were among you for your sake. He says, we didn't come in as something special. We came in offering something that the people can have too. By receiving Jesus as Lord and Savior, then being filled with the Holy Spirit, these gifts are available to them. And the purpose of it is not to make you look good. The purpose of it is to empower you to win people to the Lord Jesus Christ. What is the doorway into the supernatural? We know what the doorway into eternal life is, accepting Jesus as Lord and Savior, the new birth. But the doorway into the supernatural ability to bring people into the relationship with Jesus Christ is speaking with tongues. Speaking in tongues is the doorway into the supernatural Christian life. Speaking in tongues is the doorway to the operation of the gifts of the Holy Spirit. In chapter 2 of the book of Acts, quoting the prophet of the Old Testament, here it says, old men will dream dreams, young men will see visions, sons and daughters will prophesy, all coming from stammering lips and another tongue. Paul received direction not to go to Bithynia, not to go into Asia, and then the door opened up for him to go into Macedonia by the Holy Spirit. And this came from a vision in the nighttime. And this primarily came through him praying with tongues. I thank my God, he said, I speak in tongues more than you all. He was speaking to the Corinthians, who did a lot of speaking with tongues. If he spoke in tongues more than them all, then he did a lot of speaking with tongues. But then he went on to say, yet in the church, I'd rather speak 5 words my own language than 10,000 words in tongues. What he's saying is the primary place for speaking with tongues in your life is in your private prayer life, and it opens you up to supernatural direction by the Holy Spirit. I know you can have supernatural direction by the Holy Spirit without speaking with tongues, but such clarity, not to go here, to go here, an open door here, visions, dreams, all these things come from, again, being filled with the Holy Spirit and praying with tongues. Dreams and visions for your church pastors and its members come from praying in tongues. If you're spirit-filled, when's the last time you even prayed in tongues? You worry more than you pray in tongues. And the praying in tongues, according to Isaiah 28, will bring you in times of rest. So the Holy Spirit will show you things to come. And this is his ministry, his purpose. Churches in many parts of the world are being led by spirit-filled pastors, and the operation of the miraculous among the members is huge. Numbers are increasing so much. I think about places like Colombia, and I think of other places in South America, but these countries right now, there is such revival going on, great things happening in these countries, and again, the churches are growing rapidly, and there's hundreds of thousands of people been saved, and you know what? Overall, the governments of those nations haven't changed, but there's this rumble under the surface of God moving in those places, and eventually you begin to see changes in a nation, but God doesn't begin with a nation. He begins with believers in the nation who have a hungry heart. If your congregation has a hungry heart, begin, Pastor, to pray yourself in the Holy Spirit and then begin to expect signs and wonders and miracles and do what it says in the New Testament. Is there any sick? Call for the sick to come forward and say, is there any sick among you? Come up here. We have the elders of the church. We're going to lay hands on you. And God promised us the prayer of faith will save the sick and the Lord will raise him up. If God said it will happen, we're going to expect it to happen. Many in the church in the United States are out of step with churches of the world. We used to be a leader, but now we're coming up from far behind. And it isn't the fact that God wants us to be the number one. I just want to join the rest of the world. I'm not out to be the leader. I'm out to say simply, we see what's going on. We need to shake ourselves here in the United States, and we need to come to a place where we're expecting signs and wonders and miracles to occur too. And the same thing is true with you. So again, many churches in the U.S. are out of step with churches of the world. Again, we used to be the leader, but now we're coming up. And folks, I want to tell you, I know and I sense it all across this country. Can also read about it. There is a revival going on in our country. Despite what's going on in our government, despite what's going on in the business world, despite what's going on in society around us, God is moving, always has been. And God works from behind the scenes and all of a sudden begins to pop up here and pop up there. And there are revival services going on in college campuses, in churches. And I'm telling you this, I'm excited for the day we're living in. I've lived through two or three great revivals in our country, and I'm looking forward to another one. Nothing like a revival to bring you back to the basics of what? Preach and teach the word of God, witness with the word of God, but also highly signs and wonders begin to move among the people. And then the church leaders, many of them open up, accept it into the church. And we have great revival going on today. So what does Isaiah chapter 28 tell us? In verses 9 through 12, we have this verse of scripture, with stammering lips and another tongue, he will speak to this people. And his word was line upon line and precept upon precept. Tongues go along with study of the Word of God. The greatest asset I have, I can say this while I'm studying, is not just the commentaries I have, not just things laid out in front of me, sermons that others have preached, or things that I've seen from the Word of God. It's praying in the Holy Spirit. And that verse says again in Isaiah 28, with stammering lips and another tongue will he speak to this people. His word is line upon line and precept upon precept. Tongues go along with study of the Word of God, because when you pray in tongues, it simply reveals what the Holy Spirit said there. The same Holy Spirit that prompted Isaiah to write that verse of Scripture prompts me to read that verse of Scripture, and the Holy Spirit that wrote it can show me today from being inside of me and praying in tongues. He can show me what that verse means. I can see things out of that scripture that perhaps other people can't see. They'll see things I can't see, but I'm telling you that facets on that diamond of Isaiah 28 verses 9 through 12 is tremendous as the light of the Word of God in Revelation comes to it. Tongues and study of the Word of God go hand in hand. This is true for individuals, but Pastor, it's just as true for you today, as well as the body of Christ that's in your church.
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9: Paul told us in Philippians chapter 1, verses 3 through 5, I thank my God at every remembrance of you, always in every prayer of mine, making requests for you, all with joy for your partnership in the gospel from the first day until now. 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
1: If Paul saw me right here, right now, he wouldn't say, man, you need happy faith. No, you got happy faith. So, Paul, and I'm so, you know, you seem to be thankful. You're rejoicing. And he said, so I would say, Paul, so would you say the Holy Spirit? He said, no, you aren't quenching the Holy Spirit at all. That's exactly what activates the Holy Spirit.
2: Yeah.
1: Amen?
2: Yeah.
1: Hey, everybody say, I'm free.
2: I'm free.
1: Come on. Yes. Glory to God. I'm free. I'm free. I'm free. I'm free. I'm free. Woo! Give me a woo! I am free from his deception. He's that deceiver liar. Are you kidding me? Oh, glory to God. Thank you, Lord. I mean, when the what happened in my process is his character smeared over my character, and he endowed me with the power to quench the deceiver. When the super of the third person of the Trinity is smeared on your natural self, you suddenly become supernatural and your faith becomes refreshed. I started loving going to church. I started loving reading the Bible. I started loving spending time and praying. Now, I always loved God, but man, that was hard on my flesh. You understand what I'm saying? I needed the Holy Spirit. I needed the anointing. And when this happens, you won't have no more fear or doubt. You won't be bothered by fiery darts of deception. Now you'll be like, bring it on. Let's go.
3: We win.
1: Not dry, brittle, ready to explode. That was me. Now you're happy. You're refreshed. You're pliable. You're glad-hearted. You're thankful. You're enjoying it. And you're full of the Holy Ghost. The fact is, you have enough faith. You have a shield that's door-sized that'll cover you from head to toe. The question is, what condition is it in? And don't assume. Now listen to me, all you experienced ones. Don't assume that your faith is in top-notch condition. There has to be a daily application. A good thing to know is the biblical definition of the anointing, 11:37, we're good. And a good thing to know is Jesus' timeline once he got anointed. This really makes a lot of sense to me if you want to know all about the anointing. Acts 10:38 NIV. Let's look at the NIV. Just a little bit different. It's how God anointed Jesus. Who anointed who? Okay, and he's not Christ yet because that's not his last name. That's what? The anointed one in his anointing. God anointed Jesus with the Holy Spirit. So the Holy Spirit is the
3: anointing.
1: And Holy Spirit and power are always together. And how he went about doing good. This is when it happened. Jesus didn't operate under the anointing until baptized by John the Baptist in the River Jordan, when it fell upon him like a dove. That's what it's talking about. God anointed him. Remember when God saw sin, he saw it was bad? He says, man, we need a mediator. We need a, an intercessor. And so Jesus comes on the scene and puts on the breastplate of righteousness, right? Remember when we talked about

anointed. Now, this is the timeline of his anointing, his ministry. Now he's anointed. Okay? Being full of the Holy Ghost, returned from Jordan and was led by the Spirit. Led by the Spirit. People who have dry, cracked up faith are not led by the Holy Spirit. And he was led into the wilderness, where he went straight from there to the Mount of Temptation, where he faced and defeated the deceiver Satan with the word and the Spirit. Then he returned. Now watch what it says. This is what the Bible says. He returned in the power of the Spirit. It keeps saying power of the Spirit. Led by the power of the Spirit. Under the anointing, the Holy Spirit. Being full of the Spirit, he went. And so he returned anointed. And there, watch this, is when the fame spread about the region. He didn't do it for fame, but the fame happened. So, what am I saying? I'm not, don't have your motive fame. If you're a minister or anything, your motive should never be fame. But fame can happen. And it can be a good thing if your motive's right. So the fame spread and people, right? It affects people's lives. And he returned and the fame spread. He goes into the synagogue. Why? He hadn't been in the synagogue anointed before. But now for the first time in his life, he can't wait to get to the synagogue. Because he's going to read in Isaiah, as he read when he was a little boy, that this is talking about him. He studied Isaiah as a little boy. He goes into the synagogue. I mean, there was a lot of customs in the synagogue. Lots of customs. And he broke a lot of customs that day. That day he broke a lot of customs of the law. Because as a boy, he meditated on Isaiah. And he read about himself. And he found himself that he's the anointed. And that power's on me. Now, when I was over there, y'all, whoever goes with us to Israel, you're going to meet Guy. And Guy was telling me about Chip in all the synagogues. There was a chair built. And that chair was built for God. And only God can sit in that chair. Don't even think about touching it. No man can touch it. You'll probably die. But that was reserved and they built it for God. Nobody ever said them. And I said, is that right, Guy? And he says, yeah, it's in every one of them. It's a custom. It's everywhere. And we'd go and where they would find them, you know. And he'd say, see, there's where the chair was. And it would be right by where they read. And so he goes in the synagogue, and there was delivered unto him the book of Isaiah. Yeah. He opens it. Now watch this. Here's another custom he broke. It says he found the place where it was written. When you read in a synagogue, they have a daily reading of what's to be read. You don't find. He found where it was written. He says, Ani I Hashiach. That's the Hebrew words he said. That's a pretty good, wasn't it? The Spirit of the Lord is upon me, for he has anointed me. After he read it, he hands the scroll to the minister. And the Bible says, and he sat down. Y'all don't have to believe me. But why does it not say anywhere else where he sat? Don't you know he sat down a lot? He flopped right in that thing. I bet he put his leg over the... Could have. We don't know. I believe with all my heart he sat down. No, I know he sat down. There. Because we know their reaction. Rage. They tried to kill him. They threw him out. Led him to a hill to throw him over. How dare you? Offended. Wanted to stone him the whole bit. The reaction. And he began to teach under the anointing sitting in that chair. This day the scripture has been fulfilled in your ears.

0: are you? Who are you? I'm God. God's in me. I'm in him. The anointing, we're one. That's who we are. But we've been deceived because we haven't been pliable by a daily application like he did, like David did, like Paul did. A daily application of the Holy Spirit. I want you to meditate on that the rest of the week. A daily application. There's no right and wrong. Holy Spirit is there. If you're born again, he's in you. But you can activate him. And you can grieve him. You can grieve him. I don't want to grieve him. I don't need to grieve him. I need power. I need him. He's my guide, my counselor, my coach. He's everything. My helper. And he keeps me pliable. He changes my personality with his personality, with his character. I need changed. Somebody say, I need changed. Admit it. Quit fighting it. Commit yourself. Commit yourself over emotion. Quit going by emotions. Get you nowhere. You'll get deceived by emotions. But commitment. Are y'all okay? When they heard this, they were filled with wrath, rose up, thrust him out. I told y'all that. They were astonished at his doctrine, for his word was with power. If there's no power going on in the body of Christ or the church or the local church, there's no Holy Ghost. Because the Holy Ghost and power are wonder twins. Acts 1:8 says, but ye shall receive power, and after that, when the Holy Spirit comes upon you. It was upon those in the Old Testament days. It would come, they would anoint the prophets, kings, and priests, but then on special occasions, it would come upon. But we don't need the special occasions. But look, every time it came upon them, what would happen? Elijah. It came upon Elijah, and he outran the king's chariot. Now, you know, Elijah, God's not going to use somebody who's running every day cardio. He's going to use someone where everybody will know this is God. So I'm sure Elijah was probably had a little belly on him, but he outruns the chariot. Go back and read it. The Spirit of the Lord came upon him. Gideon, the one who said, I'm the weakest, you got the wrong dude, I can't do it. I'm talking about the biggest nerd in the Bible. The skinniest neck in the Bible.
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4: 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Gehazi had been a faithful and truthful servant until he wasn't. Proverbs 12:19 says, "Truthful lips endure forever, but a lying tongue lasts only a moment." 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
5: Chapter 11. A false balance is abomination to the Lord, but a just weight is his delight. When pride cometh, then cometh shame, but with the lowly is wisdom. The integrity of the upright shall guide them, but the perverseness of transgressors shall destroy them. Riches profit not in the day of wrath, but righteousness delivereth from death. The righteousness of the perfect shall direct his way, but the wicked shall fall by his own wickedness. The righteousness of the upright shall deliver him, but transgressors shall be taken in their own naughtiness. When a wicked man dieth, his expectation shall perish, and the hope of unjust men perisheth. The righteous is delivered out of trouble, and the wicked cometh in his stead. An hypocrite with his mouth destroyeth his neighbor, but through knowledge shall the just be delivered. When it goeth well with the righteous, the city rejoiceth, and when the wicked perish, there is shouting. By the blessing of the upright, the city is exalted, but it is overthrown by the mouth of the wicked. He that is void of wisdom despiseth his neighbor, but a man of understanding holdeth his peace. A talebearer revealeth secrets, but he that is of a faithful spirit concealeth the matter. Where no counsel is, the people fall, but in the multitude of counselors there is safety. He that is surety for a stranger shall smart for it, and he that hateth suretyship is sure. A gracious woman retaineth honor, and strong men retain riches. The merciful man doeth good to his own soul, but he that is cruel troubleth his own flesh. The wicked worketh a deceitful work, but to him that soweth righteousness shall be a sure reward. As righteousness tendeth to life, so he that pursueth evil pursueth it to his own death. They that are of a froward heart are abomination to the Lord, but such as are upright in their way are his delight. Though hand join in hand, the wicked shall not be unpunished, but the seed of the righteous shall be delivered. As a jewel of gold in a swine's snout, so is a fair woman which is without discretion. The desire of the righteous is only good, but the expectation of the wicked is wrath. There is that scattereth and yet increaseth, and there is that withholdeth more than is meet, but it tendeth to poverty. The liberal soul shall be made fat, and he that watereth shall be watered also himself. He that withholdeth corn, the people shall curse him, but blessing shall be upon the head of him that selleth it. He that diligently seeketh good procureth favor, but he that seeketh mischief, it shall come unto him. He that trusteth in his riches shall fall, but the righteous shall flourish as a branch. He that troubleth his own house shall inherit the wind, and the fool shall be servant to the wise of heart. The fruit of the righteous is a tree of life, and he that winneth souls is wise. Behold, the righteous shall be recompensed in the earth, much more the wicked and the sinner. Psalm 146. Praise ye the Lord. Praise the Lord, O my soul. While I live, will I praise the Lord. I will sing praises unto my God while I have any being. Put not your trust in princes, nor in the son of man, in whom there is no help. His breath goeth forth, he returneth to his earth. In that very day his thoughts perish. Happy is he that hath the God of Jacob for his help, whose hope is in the Lord his God, which made heaven and earth, the sea, and all that therein is, which keepeth truth forever, which executeth judgment for the oppressed, which giveth food to the hungry. The Lord looseth the prisoners. The Lord openeth the eyes of the blind. The Lord raiseth them that are bowed down. The Lord loveth the righteous. The Lord preserveth the strangers. He relieveth the fatherless and widow. But the way of the wicked he turneth upside down. The Lord shall reign forever, even thy God, O Zion, unto all generations. Praise ye the Lord. The Book of Job, Chapter 1. There was a man in the land of Uz whose name was Job. And that man was perfect and upright, and one that feared God and eschewed evil. And there were born unto him 7 sons and 3 daughters. His substance also was 7,000 sheep and 3,000 camels and 500 yoke of oxen and 500 she-asses and a very great household, so that this man was the greatest of all the men of the east. And his sons went and feasted in their houses every one his day, and sent and called for their 3 sisters to eat and to drink with them. And it was so, when the days of their feasting were gone about, that Job sent and sanctified them, and rose up early in the morning, and offered burnt offerings according to the number of them all. For Job said, It may be that my sons have sinned and cursed God in their hearts. Thus did Job continually. Now there was a day when the sons of God came to present themselves before the Lord, and Satan came also among them. And the Lord said unto Satan, Whence comest thou? Then Satan answered the Lord and said, From going to and fro in the earth, and from walking up and down in it. And the Lord said unto Satan, Hast thou considered my servant Job, that there is none like him in the earth, a perfect and an upright man, one that feareth God and escheweth evil? Then Satan answered the Lord and said, Doth Job fear God for naught? Hast not thou made an hedge about him, and about his house, and about all that he hath on every side? Thou hast blessed the work of his hands, and his substance is increased in the land. But put forth thine hand now, and touch all that he hath, and he will curse thee to thy face. And the Lord said unto Satan, Behold, all that he hath is in thy power, only upon himself put not forth thine hand. So Satan went forth from the presence of the Lord. And there was a day when his sons and his daughters were eating and drinking wine in their eldest brother's house. And there came a messenger unto Job and said, The oxen were ploughing, and the asses feeding beside them, and the Sabaeans fell upon them, and took them away. Yea, they have slain the servants with the edge of the sword, and I only am escaped alone to tell thee. While he was yet speaking, there came also another, and said, The fire of God is fallen from heaven, and hath burned up the sheep and the servants, and consumed them, and I only am escaped alone to tell thee. While he was yet speaking, there came also another and said, The Chaldeans made out 3 bands, and fell upon the camels, and have carried them away, yea, and slain the servants with the edge of the sword, and I only am escaped alone to tell thee. While he was yet speaking, there came also another and said, Thy sons and thy daughters were eating and drinking wine in their eldest brother's house, and behold, there came a great wind from the wilderness, and smote the 4 corners of the house, and it fell upon the young men, and they are dead, and I only am escaped alone to tell thee. Then Job arose, and rent his mantle, and shaved his head, and fell down upon the ground, and worshipped, and said, Naked came I out of my mother's womb, and naked shall I return thither. The Lord gave, and the Lord hath taken away. Blessed be the name of the Lord. In all this, Job sinned not, nor charged God foolishly.
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7: Hello, Sid Roth here. 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My guest travels the world, teaching and transferring prophetic impartation to leaders in finance, politics, and religion. 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And would you do me a favor? If these interviews strengthen your faith, help you understand the days we're living in, and draw you deeper into an experiential knowledge of God, would you take just a moment to like this video, subscribe, and let me know in the comments where you're watching from. Every like, comment, and share helps us teach more Jewish people around the world the good news. My guest, Dr. Betty King, was born into a broken home facing unimaginable struggles until she encountered God in a life-altering way that ignited her passion to heal and empower others. Betty, tell me a little bit about your early life and how it shaped your faith, but I have to tell you, Betty, I know about this. And what a miracle from the humble beginnings. Take us back to the very beginnings.
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